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7: I'm Scott Ryder. The Knicks look to close out the Cavs, going for the four-game sweep of the NBA's East Finals as they're getting ready to tip off in Cleveland. New York star Jalen Brunson is averaging 26 points, nearly 7 assists per game in the series, and says it's a priority to get the sweep.
8: Next game is very important. No matter what's at stake, it's a chance for us to come together, be better than we were the game before, and continue to learn and try to be the best thing we can be.
7: And Game 4 of the East Finals between the Knicks and Cavs is on ESPN-TV and radio, with coverage underway now. Game about to tip off. New York looking ahead to the NBA Finals for the first time since 1999. On the baseball scoreboard, the Phillies have a 1-0 lead on the Padres in the fifth in San Diego on Kyle Schwarber's Major League best 21st homer of the season. Nationals pounding the Guardians 10-2 in the sixth in Cleveland. James Wood, a leadoff home run, is 14th. Washington has hit 7 home runs in this one. Curtis Meade has 2 of those. Final scores, Diamondbacks down the Giants 6-2 in San Francisco. Tel Marte, 4 hits, knocked in 3. Merrill Kelly, 7 solid for his 5th win. Reds defeat the Mets 7-2 in Queens. New York's lost 4 in a row. They're now 22-32 on the season. The Yankees rally for a 4-3 win over the Royals. Anthony Volpe, go-ahead, 2-run single in the ninth. New York now 3.5 and back of first-place Tampa Bay. Orioles take the Rays 9-7 in 13 innings on a Colton Cowser walk-off 2-run homer. Cubs have lost 9 straight. They fall to the Pirates 2-1.
9: Hey, it's Michelle Smallman, and coming up Tuesday, it's Memorial Day weekend. So much going on. I'll tell you all the small things that I learned at 8:30 a.m. Eastern. It's on Sportsfield, like 6 a.m. Eastern, right here on ESPN Radio, ESPN2, and ESPNU.

Hello and welcome in. It's Always College Football. I'm your host, Greg McElroy. Glad to have you here with us today. There are two versions of college football, and right now, here we are, May of 2026. The sport is really being asked which one it wants to be. The first version is the one that made the sport really different from pretty much anything else on the American sports calendar. The version where a loss in week four was not just a setback, but it was, in many cases, a funeral. The version where Alabama and Georgia are playing in week one of October, and both programs know that they don't suspect, they don't fear, but they know that the loser of that game could very well be watching January and the festivities in January, quarterfinals, semifinals, national championship, really watching it from their couch. The version where the regular season was not a warm-up act, it was the main event. But that version of college football could be going into a different direction. We'll see, because that version, every single Saturday from Saturday of Labor Day all the way through Thanksgiving, had the same kind of weight that most sports could only manufacture in the game seven of a playoff series. Then there's the other version, a version that right now is being discussed heavily and being constructed in conference meeting rooms and television negotiating tables. A version where 24 teams make the playoff and where a three-loss program can still ultimately hoist the trophy at the end of January, where coaches manage losses instead of doing whatever it takes to prevent them. So there's a little bit of a crossroads that we're in right now. Here's the thing about both versions. You can't have both, right? You can sell both, and people will likely buy both, but you can't actually have both, I don't think. And today on Always College Football, we're going to spend some time, with a sport that is trying to figure out where we're trying to go. A sport that spent a lot of money on rosters while cutting tennis programs. A sport where there are a lot of conferences that are coalescing around an expanded playoff. And one commissioner who is trying to hold the line and really won't allow it to go anywhere else without his full approval. So it's going to be fascinating. We also might be talking about one of the best college football players in the country, who that might be. And we're going to talk a little bit about some positions that might very well factor in to the discussion when we get to our mailbag a little later on. So let's dive in to the key word of today's episode. That's unsustainable. But before we do, I encourage you to go ahead and just subscribe to the podcast, wherever you get the podcast, and check us out on the ESPN College Football YouTube page. Now, Pete Thamel published a piece yesterday coming out of Big Ten Spring Conference meetings, and the headline of that question is whether or not college football is currently sustainable. Let's answer it next. The big question of the day, is big budget spending in college sports sustainable? Right now, the most fashionable word in the sport, it feels like, in college athletics, kind of across the board, from ADs to head coaches to people who haven't coached in a really long time, is the unsustainable nature of the sport we love so much. We've heard it from multiple athletic directors. Pat Chun said it. Jay Batt from Michigan State said it. Deion Sanders, the head coach of Colorado, has said it. Nick Saban has said it. Senators have weighed in. And my first reaction every time I hear them ask that question is unsustainable for whom? Because I look at kind of what the numbers are doing, and I look at the Ohio State roster, for example, in 24, that went on to win the national championship, and the fact that that roster cost $20 million. And at the time, that number was treated as if it was like a crime being committed on the way to the stadium. I mean, pearls were clutched. People were writing about writing columns and talking heads were going on television and saying that college football, as we know it, is over. You just go buy championships. And right now, heading into the 26th season, $20 million is the floor. That is the minimum buy-in right now at the table for programs that want to be in the top half of maybe the Big Ten or the SEC. The programs in the conferences at that level are already being projected to finish in the bottom tier of the league. The new frontier is not 20 million. The new frontier, according to people that are familiar with what's being spent, is now $50 million.
There's buzz out of Baton Rouge that when they hired Lane Kiffin, they had reportedly committed between 25 and 30 million annually to the roster through rev sharing and NIL funds. And that's reported as kind of the starting point, not necessarily the ceiling. You hear about other programs with the Penn State and Ohio State, several people saying, well, $50 million, that's where everybody's at now. What's to stop the sport from getting to 60 next year? 70 the year after that, maybe 80, 85 at some point in the very near future. And here's Kirk Ferentz, head coach of Iowa, who's been the head coach since for four presidents now. His entire identity at his program is kind of built around controlled, measured, sustainable developmental program identity, right? I mean, he's looking at the entire sport as kind of the elder statesman. And he's saying nothing would surprise me at this point. Saying nothing that would surprise him. Think about that. Now, that sentence should be printed. It should be framed. It should be hung in every single administrator's office in the country, because it might be the most honest assessment we've seen right now in the sport. Now, let me tell you what I actually think about the word unsustainable. The people saying it are not wrong.

0: $100. And programs are already finding ways to circumvent the cap. We know commissions towards agents don't count. And we know that the multimedia rights deals that are kind of routed through the athletic department can be structured in a way that benefits the player without technically hitting the red share limit. And if you listen to guys that are running collectives, they're basically saying, we don't care. That's pretty much, so the cap exists, but it's not functioning as a cap. It's functioning kind of as like a press release, so to speak, right? And here's where it gets really interesting, because the spending arms race is not happening equally. It's happening in a very specific tier of programs. I mean, you see it some in the Big Ten, you see it some in the SEC, you see it at the top of the ACC, the top of the Big 12, Notre Dame, but really there's not a ton of programs that can escalate to that level of funding. So below that line, you have a lot of programs that are kind of doing everything they can to stay competitive, but coming up fundamentally short because the $20 million rev share cap was calculated as a percentage of average power conference revenues, meaning it was designed with the wealthier programs in mind to an extent. And for programs whose total athletic department budget is nowhere near the high-level power conference average, well, 20 and a half is at the floor. It's a building that they can't afford to rent space in. So when people say it's unsustainable, what they actually mean is, whether they know it or not, is that it's unsustainable for programs that cannot keep up. Here's the darkest part of the story that probably doesn't get nearly enough attention, is the money to keep up has to come from somewhere. And it's coming from the sports that cannot afford to pay for themselves. There have been 40 Division I Olympic sports programs between swimming, tennis, track that were cut between May of 24 and July of 25 alone. More than 415 college teams have been cut, merged, or reclassified since the middle of 2024. I mean, Arkansas, for example, a school that has a really good athletic revenue and a solid fundamental program financially, they had to cut its men's and women's tennis programs. And the combined cost of those programs is about $2.5 million.
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3: Now, you think about a program that might make around $200 million, and they could not find the extra $2.5 million to support tennis. Now, they eventually reinstated the programs after some donors scrambled to fund them in the short term. But let's just think about this for a second. A Power Four school in an extremely profitable conference in the country, I mean, decided to cut a smaller program because of the financial logic of college athletics no longer has a place for it. And here's why this matters beyond just tennis. If you look at American athletes who competed in the 2026 Winter Olympics, 40% of those were current or former NCAA athletes. If you look at the Summer Games, Team USA is comprised of about 65% former NCAA athletes. So the college system is not just a developmental league for football and basketball. It's also a developmental pipeline for the entire American Olympic program. And we are kind of having to adjust it a little bit, maybe in some cases dismantle it, not loudly, not dramatically, but maybe piece by piece, budget meeting by budget meeting. And that's a challenging thing to wrap your head around. Now, I want to be clear about something. I'm not here to say that football players don't deserve to be paid. Of course they do. All right. They've always deserved to be paid. And the system that existed before NIL and rev share and all this other stuff is in some ways indefensible, right? And the settlement that you thought was going to fix the system, it fixed it in a way that it solved one problem, but it created a cascading set of new problems that nobody has quite figured out how to address just yet. Now, you've seen other people stepping in, you've seen political pressure, you've seen the White House, you've seen committees that have been created, and whether or not any of this is going to lead to results is to be determined. We know that there's going to be ways of cap circumvention. There's talk of a separate playoff for the G5. Now, whether any of this becomes a reality is still very much up in the air. But what's clear is the sport's kind of arrived at a moment where the people running it are openly admitting at their own conference meetings what's happening right now is not sustainable. And that's a scary thing. Now, in the meantime, football rosters keep getting more expensive, right? Well, that means that other programs could potentially continue to disappear. And Kirk Ferentz keeps saying that he wouldn't be surprised by anything. Well, neither would I at this point. Coach Ferentz, neither would I. The college football playoff has been at 12 teams for exactly two years, right? And here's something worth noting before we go any further in this conversation. After year one, we changed the format. The seeding structure was adjusted. And rankings considerations were modified. Multiple commissioners took a step back after evaluating the first year data and said, well, we can adjust this to make it better. And they were right to do that. That's how a really healthy sport operates, right? You gather real information, you evaluate what worked and what did not, and you make tweaks. But here's the thing about that precedent. It kind of cuts both ways. Because the argument after adjusting year one and honestly making a couple tweaks in year two as well is that, well, we now have real data to work with. The argument for doubling the field after year two should require somewhat of the same standard, right? And as of right now, after two seasons, the data on the 12-team playoff is excellent. The first round games have at times been very compelling. The cream has risen to the top. Every champion entered the playoff with one or fewer losses. So why are we already considering doubling the field before we even fully understand what we have? Before we answer the question, look, the ACC, for example, has come out in favor of doubling the field to 24 teams. Commissioner Jim Phillips made it public at the conference's spring meetings last week. Brent Yormark, the commissioner of the Big 12, was already on record in favor of 24 teams. And now the Big 10's Tony Petitti, he's announcing his position at Big 10 meetings this week. And every sign points to him saying, man, I'm kind of spearheading this effort towards the 2014 playoffs. So here's where we're at right now. Three out of the four Power Four conferences are publicly on record to favor the 2014 playoff, the Big 12, the ACC, and the Big 10, which leaves exactly one commissioner right now that is standing, holding the line for a smaller field, and that's Greg Sankey and the SEC. And Sankey, for his part, has made it very clear that he sees what's happening, doesn't really like being organized against, and is not particularly interested in the input of people that he doesn't think have a seat at the table necessarily. So when the AFCA, the American Football Coaches Association, puts out a statement recently calling for maximum expansion, well, Sankey said last he knew, the AFCA is not in charge of dealing with the schedule, postseason games or even regular season games. And I mean that the entity or figuring out where they fit on the calendar, I certainly respect their rights to speak on what they believe is right, but there's a lot more depth to this process than a press release, which is exactly what Greg Sankey said. He basically tells the Coaches Association, the organization that represents all the head coaches, that he respects their right to have a voice and have an opinion on what the postseason should look like, but it's a little bit of a diplomatic equivalent to saying, all right, we'll handle this, right? Now, here's the thing about the SEC kind of holding out right now on the conversations about expanding to 24. The SEC and the Big Ten, they have to agree for any format change to become official. That's the actual rule. So this isn't posturing by any chance, by any sense of the word. I mean, this is real leverage here for the SEC. And they have previously favored a 16-team model with five automatic bids for the five highest-ranked conference champions and 11 at-large berths. And 24 is a pretty significant jump from 16. And you can also understand why the SEC, which has spent the better part of two decades building the most powerful brand in the sport, you understand why they're not eager to open the door wider when the current system has actually been really good to them, even if it hasn't produced a national championship in the last three seasons. But here's the argument that Jim Phillips is making, and it's not a bad one. He said, if you're trying to ask the presidents and the chancellors and the boards to keep investing in football programs at this level, and we just spent an entire segment talking about how much that investment costs, then those programs need to believe that they have a realistic shot at making the playoffs at the start of every season. Right now, with 12 teams and 138 FBS programs, just 9% of the FBS programs make the field in the playoff. 24 teams gets you to just over 17%, closer to the roughly 19% that most NCAA postseason tournaments allow. So that's a real argument. That's not just an access argument. It's kind of a financial survival argument for programs that are being asked to spend like a professional franchise while having a 91% chance of being mathematically irrelevant by the time December rolls around. But let me tell you where this gets really complicated, because it's not just the SEC that's standing in the way. It's also coaches in the SEC. I mean, Steve Sarkisian kind of went, I don't want to say scorched earth, but I mean, he was very adamant in an interview with USA Today that college football playoff expansion is very spastic view and a bit of a knee-jerk reaction. And his actual proposal was to go back to four teams and add conference championship tournaments to generate TV inventory. Now, I want to be fair to Sarkisian here, because buried inside his criticism is one point that's genuinely worth talking about. And he said that the selection committee doesn't have the bandwidth to evaluate 24 teams properly. So the committee, they can't watch all these games. They see the media polls, the coaches' polls, they kind of copy them. So you got a 12-team playoff, and that means there are at least 30 teams that impact it. Not if all of a sudden you go to 24 teams, you're asking the committee to watch 40, maybe 50 teams a week. And that's a very, very fair point. Selection committee is already producing results that some people already strongly disagree with, that are difficult to explain, and that appear by poll rankings that the committee is explicitly supposed to supersede. So you add 12 more teams to evaluate, it does not make the problem smaller. It actually makes it significantly larger. But here's where I'm curious with Sarkisian's viewpoint. His solution is to go back to four teams. It's nostalgic in some ways, right? The four-team era had its own transparency issues. The four-team era produced years in which the entire sport spent October and November debating whether a one-loss SEC team deserved to jump an undefeated G5 team. The four-team era gave us Baylor and TCU being in and then out, and then both were 11-1, both getting left out back in 2014. Florida State was in, they got bumped out. So the four-team era didn't necessarily have all the solutions, but if you look at the idea of having a conference tournament built into the 14 playoff, where if you win the SEC conference tournament, the SEC gets to keep all that tournament revenue, and they also get to send their champion to a 14 playoff. I could potentially get on board with that, but at that point, how many teams make the SEC tournament or the Big Ten tournament? And should it be easier for the ACC, which might have three contenders or two contenders in a given year? Their path to get into the Final Four would be a lot easier than that of the Big Ten or the SEC. So that to me is a hard one to kind of stomach and to get on board with. So where does this actually land? Like, my read is this: the conference coalition of the Big Ten, the ACC, and the Big 12, it's pretty real, right? You can tell that there's some coalescing going on. It's building towards something. And that Greg Sankey, the SEC commissioner, he's not going to necessarily bow to a public pressure campaign. That's not really how he operates. Why would he? The SEC has more leverage in this negotiation than probably any other party at the table. And they probably know that as well. So what this actually comes down to, is it a little bit about broadcast rights? Is that a part of it as well? Because Jim Phillips said this directly. He has said that ESPN really wants the playoffs to stay at 12, maybe 14, a hard ceiling of 16 potentially. And right now ESPN owns exclusive rights to the 12-team playoff. And ESPN knows that a 2014 playoff would potentially bring in other partners. Maybe. It's an assumption. I think it's a fair assumption at this point.
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14: I'm Chad Ryder, NBA Game 4 of the East Finals in Cleveland, and the Knicks have a 23-17 lead on the Cavaliers. 4 minutes to play in the first quarter. It's on ESPN TV, radio, and the app. Knicks looking ahead to the NBA Finals for the first time in 27 years. Also going for their 11th straight win this postseason. Carl Anthony Towns has 8 points and 5 rebounds. Donovan Mitchell with 10 for Cleveland. To the NHL in the Stanley Cup playoffs, it's Game 3 of the East Final in Montreal. The Canadiens and Hurricanes are scoreless with 11 minutes to play in the first period. The series is tied at 1. On the baseball scoreboard, the Marlins have a 2-0 lead on the Blue Jays in the fifth in Toronto as Miami goes for their fourth straight win. Astros also going for a fourth straight. Lead the Rangers 4-0 in the fifth. Yordan Alvarez a solo home run at 16. Kyle Schwarber's solo home run is major league leading 21st. And the Phillies lead the Padres 3-0 in the seventh. A wild one earlier in Baltimore.
15: The 2-1. Hauser drives it right center field. That ball is back, and that ball is gone! What a weekend for Colton Hauser! A 2-time holiday hero!
14: The final call on WBAL, Colton Hauser for the second straight day with a walk-off home run. This is a 2-run shot as the Orioles outlast the Rays 9-7 in 13 innings. And Tampa Bay now a 3.5-game first-place lead on New York because the Yankees beat the Royals 4-3 in Kansas City. Anthony Volpe, go-ahead, 2-1 single in the ninth.
16: Hey, it's Evan Cohen coming up Tuesday. We'll react to Game 4 of the Eastern Conference Finals. 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

0: to get into the mailbag, and we always appreciate those of you that have submitted questions. You can do so on the ESPN YouTube channel. Just leave it in the comment section. We'll get to it. We see them. We react to them. We really appreciate them, to be honest with you. You can also submit them via our social media account at AlwaysCFB on both Instagram and on Twitter. Let's start with Travis in Michigan. How are you going to leave off Jordan Marshall from your top 10 and honorable mentions running back category? Now, Travis, I hear you, and I want to be straight with you. Jordan Marshall had a genuinely fantastic season in 25. He had 150 carries for 936 yards, 10 touchdowns, and averaged 6.2 yards a carry. He very rarely lost yardage. Like, he is the undisputed lead back in Ann Arbor heading into the 26th season. But here's the argument against him. And it's not really the comparison against the guys that are in the top 10 or what league they play in and whatever it might be. It's the guy who was the starter in front of him. It's Justice Haynes, who last year in the same offense, behind the same offensive line, in the same system, went for 857, 10 touchdowns, and 7.1 yards per carry in just seven games before that injury ended his season. Marshall ranked 27th nationally in yards per carry last year. Haynes, before he went down, was on pace to lap that number. Now, this doesn't necessarily discredit Marshall. It just shows you that Haynes is in the honorable mention. Marshall is just left out. It also tells me that the production that Marshall put up was at least partially a function of the environment he was in. And the honest question leading into 26 is whether or not he can be that every down guy. And I happen to believe he really will be. Then there's also the passing game situation as well. He caught just 9 passes last year. Almost every back in our top 10 is a legitimate threat catching the ball out of the backfield. They can hurt you on screens and swings and maybe find an isolation or two on third down. And that dimension of Marshall's game, it's not that it's not in there. It's just we haven't seen it just yet. And in a modern offense that you want to use that running back as a real chess piece on every down, that it could become a real limitation. So we'll see what the offense looks like this year, and maybe his role will grow significantly. And is it fair that Marshall was left out? Probably not entirely. Like, Travis, I'll give you this. He probably belongs on the honorable mentions. Like, he probably does. Right? That's a correction I am willing to make right now on the air. Jordan Marshall, honorable mention, Michigan. Now, if he takes a step forward, maybe as a receiver, produces at or above what Haynes was doing in the system last year, we could be having a very different conversation in November. Let's go next to Josh in Oregon. He writes, how come you don't have any running back from Oregon in your top 10 list or honorable mentions list? Is it because the running back room is just that deep in Eugene, or do you not think that they are that good? Josh, the honest answer is probably a little simpler than you might expect. It's not that we don't think they're really, really good. We know that. It's that we don't know which one of the two is going to be the down in, down out guy. Because you look last year as true freshmen, Davison and De'Aaron Hill, they combined for over 1,300 yards and 20 touchdowns. You look at their grades, they were across the board excellent. I mean, among the best freshman backs in the entire country. But those are not necessarily honorable mention numbers kind of in a vacuum. The list is built around one central question. Who is going to lead the Ducks in rushing next year? And in Oregon right now, nobody can really answer that with certainty. Both these guys are competing for a similar role, right? The coaching staff came out of spring telling everybody they're watching for both of those guys to develop as every down backs. That's not a knock on either player. It's just the reality that until one of them separates as the featured back, you can't assign a projected workload, which means you can't really project a stat line, which means you can't really justify a ranking in the top 10. Right now, or maybe even the honorable mention category, because most of the guys that we went with throughout were kind of bell cow guys, or at least proven to be a bell cow guy at some point or another. Then there's the question about the offensive line. And you look at some of the stars that were lost to the NFL last year, you lose a couple tackles, you lose your right guard. Then the spring game, there's a little uncertainty along the front. And we know the running back ceiling. It's not just about how good he is. It's about what's around him as well. And right now, the answer to what is in front of either Davison or Hill in 26, we're still trying to figure that out. So when one of these two separates from the other and we get clarity on what the offensive line looks like in August, I think this conversation will change drastically. And by November, Josh, you might be sending me a very different message, and I'm ready for it. So keep it locked in here on Always College Football as a starting point, is not the finish line. We look forward to reevaluating these rankings as the season goes along. Let's go next to Jack in Tennessee. And Jack writes, the last two drafts, the SEC has not had a running back taken before the first fourth round. You have to go back to the 2004 draft to find the last time it happened, let alone 2 years in a row. But in your top 10 running back show, you had eight listed in the top 25. Does this mean the SEC is the conference for running backs in 26? And will all the talent help someone in the conference break the national title drought? All right, a lot to unpack there, right? Jack, so I want to first engage with this question seriously because the underlying tension here is real and it's worth talking about. First, let's give some nuance to the draft history claim. Okay, in 2025, the highest drafted running back from the SEC school at the time of the draft was Dylan Sampson of Tennessee. He went in the fourth round. But if you rewind back a couple rounds before Quinshon Judkins, he was a second round pick to Cleveland, but he was drafted out of Ohio State where he transferred before his final season. He ran for over 2,700 yards and 31 touchdowns at Ole Miss. So his production is a little bit of an SEC product, but his draft slot was as a Big Ten player. And that's real ambiguity that's probably worth noting, right? In the 2026 draft, the highest drafted SEC running back was Jam Miller of Alabama. He was picked 245 in the seventh round. The overall highest drafted running back in 2026 was Jeremiah Love of Notre Dame. He went third overall, the highest running back taken since Saquon back in 2018. So the patterns are real. It's totally real. Now, what does that mean that the position, and is it maybe in decline in the conference? I don't necessarily think so. What it means is that the best running backs over this stretch have either transferred out before their draft year, are still in school, or have been maybe running behind some offensive lines that have not given them those clean entry points to demonstrate elite NFL caliber productivity. The talent's there, though. And you're right. Our top 10 and our honorable mentions, they were loaded with SEC running backs this year. Ahmad Hardy is the number one running back in the country, in my opinion, heading into the season this year. Kewon Lacy went for nearly 1,600 rushing yards and 24 touchdowns at Ole Miss. Jaden Baugh was incredible for the Florida Gators last year and has become one of the more unstoppable short yardage backs in the conference. So will that necessarily translate, to answer your final question, to a national championship? Well, that's a harder question. And if we're going to answer it properly, we need to understand why the SEC hasn't won a national title in the last 3 years. Because it's not just one thing. It's kind of a stack of things that all kind of landed at the same time. You start with the most obvious one. Well, Nick Saban's not there. Because from 2007 to 2022, the SEC won 13 national championships. Well, seven of those 13 were Alabama. Saban didn't just win games. He kind of set the standard that the entire conference kind of organized itself around. And when he left, that organizing principle kind of disappeared overnight. Now, Kalen DeBoer is a fantastic football coach, but he hasn't necessarily brought in the championships the same way Nick Saban has. Nobody will, not in today's day and age in college football. And if you look at where it's going to be tough. The second question is the quarterback spot. If you look across the SEC over the last few years, and kind of count the programs that have had a super stable, elite quarterback situation that leads them into a playoff run. Well, Georgia has had probably the most stable spot in the country, right? And their quarterback play has been really good. Carson Beck, I thought, was good. I know he got criticized his final year at Georgia, but I thought he was good. Gunnar Stockton, good, right? You look at Texas last year, they get off to a 3-2 start. And Arch Manning was supposed to kind of take that number one team in the country, but he had some growing pains early in his tenure. You had guys that got hurt at times, but the quarterback play in the SEC, while good, it hasn't been crazy elite at times in the SEC the last few years. And you got to have elite level quarterback play, or you got to have an outrageously good roster around the quarterback to be able to justify a championship run right now. Because you look at J.J. McCarthy, he wasn't elite necessarily, but look at the roster around him. Ohio State, Will Howard, he wasn't necessarily elite by himself, but look at the roster around him. Fernando Mendoza, he was elite, but he also had a great roster around him to make the case that the quarterback play there did elevate everyone else around him. So the other question is the offensive line. And the SEC in particular has been a little bit lackluster at the point of attack throughout all of last year. I mean, Alabama, Auburn, LSU, Texas, Oklahoma, South Carolina, those guys all struggled at times around the offensive line. And that's directly connected to a question we had a moment ago from Jack about the running back position. You can't have the best running backs in the country when you don't necessarily allow them to produce at an elite level when the offensive line isn't consistently opening up big holes in the biggest games. Yeah, Ahmad Hardy ran for 300 yards in a single game last year, but he also struggled against some of the best defenses that Missouri faced a little later in the year. And that's what an offensive line problem does to a running back. It turns a generational talent into a situational one the moment the defense kind of loads up and dares you to beat them through the air.
1: The season's hanging by a thread. The Avalanche blew a 3-0 lead in Vegas, dropped Game 3 in heartbreaking fashion, and now trail the series 3-0. To make matters worse, Nathan MacKinnon left with an injury, leaving Colorado searching for answers and facing elimination. Can the Avs pull off the impossible, or is this the beginning of the end? Denver Sports 104.3 The Fan.
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0: The SEC is really brutal top to bottom. I mean, I think most people acknowledge that. But they did have 5 teams make the college football playoff last year, but none made to the national championship game. That's not like a coincidence. It's the consequence of a conference. They will have some, you're going to get beat up. You're going to get beat up for 3 months before the playoffs even starts. I mean, Georgia wins back-to-back SEC championships and can't get out of the quarterfinals. Texas goes 9-3, misses the playoff entirely. So the conference is really good that you can make the case that it might be cannibalizing itself just a little bit. So is the SEC The conference of running backs this upcoming year? Sure. Looks like it going into the season. But will running backs alone fix the national title drought? No. They need a quarterback that is on the way up the whole year, an offensive line that holds up from start to finish, and they stay healthy. They also need a program to survive the conference schedule without losing some key pieces that matter most before the bracket even opens. But you know the running backs will be there. The rest of the equation is still very much the question. We go next to Mike in Miami. Who do you think is the all-around better football player, Jeremiah Smith or Malachi Toney? Mike, this answer might surprise many. The answer is Malachi Toney. I want to be very clear about what I'm saying because the answer requires a lot of context here. Jeremiah Smith is without question the best wide receiver in college football. Full stop, right? Not one of the best, not a Biletnikoff candidate. He's the best. No one's going to deny the reality of that situation. 163 career receptions, nearly 2,600 yards, more yards than anyone else in college football by over 200 yards, 27 touchdowns in just two seasons. The guy's 310 yards away from becoming Ohio State's all-time leading receiver. He might do it by game three of just his third year. That's insane. He also very well could be in the mix for the Heisman Trophy this year. We know that, which tells you everything you need to know about how the football world views him. And when you watch Jeremiah Smith play wide receiver, you're watching someone doing one thing at a level that almost nobody in the history of the sport has done at his age. I mean, he is a master, an absolute master of one craft, playing wide receiver. So when I say that Malachi Toney might be the better all-around football player, I'm not saying he's better than Jeremiah Smith at playing wide receiver. He is not. Nobody in college football is better than Jeremiah Smith. But what I'm saying is that Malachi Toney is a different kind of football player entirely. That's because he has to be. He doesn't have Jeremiah Smith's size. He does not have Jeremiah Smith's physical dominance at the catch point. He's just 5'11", 188. And that 5'11 might be a touch generous. Jeremiah Smith is built like a weapon, right? Just unbelievably put together. Malachi Toney is built kind of like a problem, right? He's got to find a way. No matter what, he's going to find a way. And last year as a true freshman, at a very young age of just 17 years old, he led the entire FBS in receptions with 109. He had over 1,200 yards receiving. He also had 113 rushing yards and a touchdown on the ground while completing 4 of 6 passes in the Wildcat for 82 and 2 touchdowns. He also contributed 300 punt return yards. He scored the only touchdown in Miami's CFP opener against A&M on a jet sweep. He also fumbled earlier in the game and bounced back remarkably. He has 10 catches for 122 against Indiana in the national championship. And none of that is even the most impressive thing about him. If you look back to his senior year of high school, he was American Heritage's starting quarterback when the starter actually had a season-ending injury in the state playoffs. Well, Toney steps in, throws for over 520 yards on 53 attempts as a high school starting quarterback, 8 touchdowns against just 1 interception. He led American Heritage to the state championship and was named the Florida High School Football Player of the Year. He decides to reclassify, enrolls early at Miami, and immediately became the best player on a team that went all the way to the national championship game. So when I say that Malachi Toney is a better all-around football player, that's a full picture. Jeremiah Smith is the undisputed best receiver in the sport, but Malachi Toney can run it, he can catch it, he can throw it, he can return it. And if Darian Mensah goes down this fall, Miami would likely line him up as their starting quarterback. So he doesn't necessarily need to dominate one dimension of the game. He can hurt you in every dimension of the game. Whereas if you look at Jeremiah Smith, he is the master of playing wide receiver at the college level. And in all likelihood, he'll be a master of playing wide receiver in the NFL as well. Malachi Toney is a jack of all trades, but and a master of none. And that's usually kind of treated as an insult. But when the jack of all trades is 18 years old and is already arguably the most electrifying player on the field in the national championship game, it's not an insult. It starts becoming maybe the most dangerous scouting report in college football. He can beat you in a million different ways. So pound for pound, well-rounded, multi-dimensional football player, Malachi Toney's the answer. However, if I need a wide receiver to win me the game, and I needed a wide receiver in college football over the last decade to win me a game, It's Jeremiah Smith, and it's Jeremiah Smith by a mile. We'll go next to Tim in Minnesota. Who came up with the, quote, greatest regular season in sports, end quote, line that we keep hearing about in college football? I have never heard it before, and now it's everywhere. It feels like it was pushed out by a marketing team, and a few select talking heads were told to run with it. Tim, you're not necessarily wrong, because this phrase exists in a zone between being genuinely true and also feeling as if it was constructed by people that need a slogan for a television package, right? The answer is this. I honestly don't know who said it first. What I do know is that the argument behind it has real merit. And in college football, every single regular season game from the very beginning of September, and in some cases, let's be real, the end of August, all the way through Thanksgiving week, or even the first week of December, can functionally eliminate a team from contention. A loss in week three could potentially follow a program the rest of the year. So the stakes per game are structurally higher than any other sport, because there's no best of seven, there's no 82-game schedule to absorb a bad night. There's not a wild card that can bail you out. So when Alabama plays Georgia in October, both programs know that a loss does not hurt. It's potentially season ending. And that's a real thing. And that's a genuinely unique thing. And the reason why people started calling it, quote, the greatest regular season in sports in the first place is because on some level, it is true. But here's your concern, Tim, and I understand it, is that every time the sport expands the playoffs, it chips away exactly at that, right? We went from four teams to 12 teams, and the first thing that changed was the math. Suddenly, a two-loss team could not just survive, it could potentially win the national championship. And suddenly, coaches starting doing public calculus on whether a loss in September was truly fatal or just inconvenient. Suddenly, the existential weight of every October Saturday got a little bit lighter. And now we are potentially going to 24 teams. And if you can lose three games, maybe four, and still be in legitimate contention for a national title, then the do or die nature of the regular season does not necessarily disappear overnight, but it does erode a little bit, quietly, game by game, year by year. The moment a coach on the sideline in week six can look at a two-point deficit with 2 minutes left and think, you know, we can absorb this, instead of thinking, this cannot happen, that means you've kind of lost something that took 150 years to build. And you can't get it back by contracting the playoff once you've already taught 40 million fans to expect 24 teams to make the postseason. So the people in the same breath that are saying, well, the greatest regular season in sports, and they're also pushing for the 24-team expansion, they're kind of talking out of both sides of their mouth, in my opinion. So the marketing of the product, well, quietly dismantling what makes the product worth marketing. So you got to pick one or the other. You can either be a college football playoff expansionist and acknowledge that the regular season could potentially be watered down, or you could say, you know what? I like the regular season. I want to value the regular season above all else. Well, then you can't support expanding the regular season. You got to pick one, and you have to commit to it, because you cannot have both in this scenario. We'll go next to Trevor in Atlanta. A lot of the same people saying 24 teams will be terrible were the same ones saying the 12 teams was a terrible idea. They were wrong. I'm still going to watch as many games as I can, and the cream always rises to the top. But my question is, do you have the same crystal ball that some people seem to have that says college football will be ruined if it expands?
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8: I'm Chad Ryder, all Knicks right now in Game 4 of the NBA's East Finals in Cleveland. New York is routing the Cavs 61-35 with 5 minutes to go in the second quarter. They're looking to advance to the NBA Finals, going for the sweep. You can watch the game on ESPN. Karl Anthony Towns with 10 points and 9 rebounds. Jalen Brunson with 8 points. Very balanced scoring as they're looking to head to the NBA Finals for the first time since 1999. In the Stanley Cup playoffs, we've got a Game 3 of the East Final in Montreal. And end of the first period, the Hurricanes lead the Canadiens 2-1. Taylor Hall with his fourth goal of the postseason for Carolina. The series is tied at 1. We've got a no-hitter right now going on in baseball as the Astros are blanking the Rangers 4-0 in the 7th. Tatsuya Imai pitching that no-no, and Jordan Alvarez with a solo home run in 16th. Phillies lead the Padres 3-0 in the 9th. Kyle Schwarber's solo shot is Major League leading 21st. Final scores and the Cubs' woes continue.
15: Here's a standard 1-1. Swinging a high fly ball, deep left field. Half back to the wall. There it goes! Henry Davis puts the Pirates in the lead with a two-out homer here in the 7th.
8: Call on 93.7 The Fan, and that was the difference as the Pirates defeat the Cubs 2-1, their ninth straight loss. That's their longest losing streak in 4 years. In 13 innings, the Orioles get past the Rays 9-7. Colton Cowser, a walk-off two-run homer, his second walk-off home run in as many days.
16: Hey, it's Evan Cohen. Coming up Tuesday, we'll react to Game 4 of the Eastern Conference Finals. 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
1: I've got Whoopi Goldberg here on the Rich Eisen Show, and our radio audience just rejoined our broadcast. I'm so psyched to have you here. You just mentioned tennis. I imagine if you had Venus Serena on your show.
2: Yeah.
1: Because I remember when I first started doing SportsCenter in the 90s and the early aughts with Stuart Scott, who I know you crossed paths with quite a bit back in the day. Which may be the last time I saw you.
2: Might be.
1: But I remember Serena, when she started, it was like, well, here comes the sister.
2: Yeah.
1: Can she be any as good as Venus? And it's like, yeah.
2: You know, I think people had a very interesting feeling about them because they couldn't believe what they were seeing with the two of them.
1: Mm-hmm.
2: They couldn't believe two sisters could be playing the way that they did. But, you know, you think about all the black women who played tennis, the ones we never heard about and the ones we did hear about that we don't talk about now, like Althea Gibson,
1: mm-hmm.
2: you know, that we don't talk about her. She was extraordinary. I mean, when you think about the women who were out there doing these things, that, you know, they were, at the time for us, they were one-offs. Now, we know where the women are. We know what they're playing. But when I was a kid, they were really one-offs, you know, and to see women playing tennis, I know it seems dopey, but Billie Jean was all I knew.
1: Yeah.
2: You know, really, I mean, you saw the people that she played, but you remembered Billie Jean.
1: Well, I mean, she created basically women's tennis
2: the way
1: we currently know
2: today. Yeah.
1: And is such a major a titan when it comes to sports. So let's talk about the All Women's Sport Network that you co-founded.
2: Yeah.
1: Why did you feel the need to get something started like
2: that? Because I talked about this with whoever was in charge many years ago.
1: Uh-huh.
2: At ESPN and said, why? I would like to see this happen. I have some ideas. And they were like, okay.
1: Yeah.
2: Yeah, good. Okay, well, thank you. And they would say, people would say things to me at all the networks. They would say things like, oh, well, you know, nobody wants to see women's sports. But I did. Mm-hmm. And I knew if I wanted to see it, maybe other people did too. And then I started traveling in the world and I wanted to see what other people were doing. And so our network is the All Women's Sports Network, and it covers women's sports throughout the world, whatever sport they're playing. And, you know, we've got the wrestlers, we've got the tennis players, we've got the hockey players, we've got the roller derby queens. We've got as many sports as you can name, and some that you've never heard of.
1: Mm-hmm.
2: Because for lots of women around the world, this is their way that they can be in a group of women doing stuff and not get any hassle. These are ways of women coming forward and putting themselves forward to do different stuff. And because I always knew, you know, in the old days, you know, you used to be able to, you had to own an NBA team in order to be part of a WNBA team.
1: Mm-hmm.
2: I never owned an NBA team. I knew people that owned, but they weren't looking for me to come in and be part of it.
1: Right.
2: Now, you know, you see what's happening with the WNBA, and I'm so proud of them because they didn't stop. They didn't stop fighting, and I know it sounds like we, as women, are kvetching a lot about what we're not getting, but when you see these women play,
1: mm-hmm.
2: they are worth their weight in gold. They are doing the work that their male counterparts are doing, and they're doing that in all of the sports. There's not a sport that's being played that isn't being played equally well by women, except people aren't used to seeing women do. They're not used to seeing women play football. I love the female football league. I love it.
1: Mm-hmm.
2: I wish I could play. I wish I could run.
1: Nice.
2: You know, but I can't.
1: Right.
2: You know, but there are so many things so I wanted to see it. And suddenly, about a year and a half ago, someone said, "Oh, I'll help you do that." And I said, really? Mm-hmm. It's only been 18 years I've been trying to get this done. He said, no, we'll do it. So we got with a group called the Jungle Network, and they've put us on around the world. You can find us in lots of different places. I think we probably sent you all the information to put out there. Mm-hmm. But it's kind of groovy.
1: Yeah, they delivers live coverage, original programming from some of the world's most prestigious sports organizations, FIBA, WNBL, UEFA, Athletes Unlimited, the global TV network that you're talking about right now. And then you just mentioned the WNBA, which is having the draft tonight.
2: Yeah.
1: I mean, that everything you just talked about how they need better pay, need better a better arrangement. That's what they were talking about, their collective bargaining agreement.
2: Yeah.
1: You know, like they went to the mat.
2: And a little more respect, right. You know, because it's not like they're sucking lollipops out there. These girls are kicking butt.
1: Yeah.
2: They are not fooling around. You know, they play like I remember people playing.
1: Yeah.
2: You know, they play hard and they don't, you know, they don't need to be like.
1: Oh, no, you can't tell Sophie Cunningham that if she's making sure you don't touch Caitlin Clark, for instance, you know.
2: And, there you go.
1: And they're still teammates and. And, you know, the social media aspect of it, the burgeoning dollars that are coming in,
2: mm-hmm.
1: they are, you know, women's sports, certainly WNBA, softball. We were just we had softball highlights on SportsCenter last night, Texas and Oklahoma. Volleyball is becoming much more significant. I mean, I could go down the list here of what women's sports.
2: We cover it.
1: Well, I know.
2: We cover it all.
1: And I was telling you about the show Women's Sports Now. Right. This show, along with Hello Sunshine and Firefly and Apex. And there's so many different other people coming together for an hour-long show that we've got going on ESPN Plus and ESPN.
2: ESPN, I'm saying to you, we should all be doing this together.
1: Okay.
2: Because our point is, you know, women are doing amazing things in sports, and we should

0: thing. And you could see, again, tonight is it's the 30th WNBA draft tonight.
1: Man, it's exciting. I mean, I get choked up, you know, because they're going to be where they need to be. Mm. And I lived long enough to see this happening.
0: You never had a jump shot, ever?
1: Yeah, look. No.
0: No?
1: Never had a jump shot. I was a great runner. You know what I was? I was a really good runner.
0: Okay.
1: Because I could go straight. If I was going in a straight line, I was great. If I need to carry something with me and throw it, not so much. Not so much. But I could run my little tail off.
0: Okay. Very good. If you don't mind, let's take a break. I'd love to come back and talk to you about your acting.
1: Oh.
0: And your movie career. And
1: oh, that, career. Sure.
0: Yeah, of course.
1: I'll talk to you about anything, anytime.
0: I appreciate that. All right, we're here on The Rich Eisen Show with Whoopi Goldberg live.
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0: created this movie that, you know, lives on.
1: Today. Yeah. It stands the test of time.
0: Yeah, it does.
1: It's like an unbreakable movie. It's perfect in almost every way. Yeah. And your character in it, you're awesome, but you probably heard that before. You're perfect for that role. When did you know that it was as special as we now know it to be?
0: We didn't really know until we saw it. Because, you know, you make the movie and you think you're being fabulous and brilliant.
1: Right.
0: And then it comes out and you go, oh, is that what we were doing? It's the editor who helps shape with the director what they want to see. And we hadn't seen, we had only seen what we had done. And suddenly we got to see the whole movie and it was just like, do you remember making this movie? It's like, no, but this is good.
1: That's amazing.
0: You know, yeah.
1: Sure. What's your favorite scene from it that you're proud of from Ghost?
0: I think, I'll tell you, my favorite scene is when he's leaving and he says, it's the love. You know, it always gets me because that's what you remember. That's what you take with you is the love. And whenever I see it, it just starts the tears rolling. Because that's what I like to think. I think about that. I think about the love of my mom and the love of my big brother. And and that's what I hope that's what they have with them is all my love for them.
1: So it's not the comedy parts or your comedic, I guess, your role, the laughs that you brought to an otherwise real serious subject matter?
0: Well, I think like life, it rolls the way it's supposed to.
1: Yeah.
0: You know, some of it is funny and some of it is sad. I mean, she's a fake, but is she? You know, and suddenly you are able to do things you didn't know you could do. My favorite thing is probably the one that people always talk about, which is the nun who is trying to get me to let go of of that check.
1: Yeah, right.
0: You know, and as you know, if somebody hands you a $1 million check, it is hard to let it go. It's hard to let it go. So, you know, I had a little tussle, but it was a wonderful movie to make, you know, and a cast that was superb and a superb director and a superb writer. And it was just, it all came together.
1: Whoopi Goldberg here on the Rich Eisen Show. You mentioned earlier that you didn't own an NBA team, but you coached one.
0: Yes, I did. Love
1: the
0: that
1: coach
0: movie.
1: Of the New York Knickerbockers,
0: yeah.
1: Eddie.
0: Yeah.
1: What's your favorite memory from shooting that film?
0: Just getting to hang around with so many of the players. I mean.
1: Look at that.
0: I mean, that is just... Look at Rick Fox.
1: Yeah, look at him right there.
0: And
1: Mark Jackson.
0: Yep. Oh, my God.
1: Sure.
0: Yeah.
1: Yeah.
0: And where's...
1: John Sally.
0: Yeah.
1: In the back there.
0: There he is.
1: Yeah.
0: And Tiny. Where's Tiny?
1: Where's...
0: Isn't Nate Archibald in there?
1: Nate Tiny's somewhere in there. I don't know. But
0: he's
1: maybe
0: so small we can't find him.
1: Yes, that's
0: right. He's standing there, but we missed him.
1: Yeah.
0: But, you know, getting to hang out with all of these guys was heaven.
1: That include Rodman as well?
0: Yeah, I like Dennis. Because Dennis, to me, Dennis is very much like I was.
1: Yeah.
0: He was his own self. He was who he was, and he made no apologies for it. And everybody didn't get it, and that was okay.
1: Right.
0: You know, he got it. And he did the things he wanted to do the way he wanted to do them. And he played hard. You know, he played hard and he was present, you know. And that's all you can ask of anybody.
1: Did you shoot during Knick games at any point in time? Or did you? Or
0: I think we shot. Recreated. Yeah, I think we recreated. But I tell you, it is still one of my favorite movies. You know, we've been spending all this time trying to get Sister Act remade. Maybe we should have been spending time trying to get Eddie remade. But they don't need me now, you know, because they're on their way.
1: Yeah, that's right.
0: Yeah. It's good.
1: Pretty cool being in Madison Square Garden, right?
0: Wow.
1: As you're the coach of the Knicks.
0: Yeah.
1: They might have hired you this past year. They needed a coach.
0: Well, you know, I did kind of hint at it, but nobody brought
1: nobody
0: me.
1: Bit
0: nobody
1: on
0: bit on
1: nobody
0: it.
1: Nobody bit on it. How did you get your start? How did that start for you?
0: I always wanted to be lots of different things as a little kid.
1: Uh-huh.
0: Like, I wanted to go to the moon. I wanted to
1: be on Artemis 2 before there was Artemis 1.
0: I wanted to do all this. I wanted to be a tightrope walker. I wanted to be a circus clown. And the more film I watched, the more I realized, oh, I can do all of those things if I can do that.
1: Right.
0: Or if I can be on a stage, I can do that. And so as I started on stage as a little kid, because I just, you know, it seemed like a good thing at the time. And now really, this is the thing I really love. I don't mind doing the talking stuff.
1: Sure,
0: you know,
1: of course, yeah.
0: But I'm a really good actor, and I like it. And I'm proud to say that I have a very groovy career. It's the career I think I wanted.
1: Mm-hmm.
0: You know, it didn't always go the way I wanted it to go, but
1: right.
0: That's life.
1: But the role that you have in The View and the show it is, I mean, that you'd have to break from it for a bit in order to get back into a movie.
0: Oh, yeah, and I do.
1: Well, do you? I mean, how much acting are you doing these
0: well,
1: days?
0: Well, let's see. I was gone for almost a month because I got to go to Italy to be part of an Italian soap opera.
1: What?
0: Yeah, it was really cool. It was really cool. My Italian is questionable,
1: okay.
0: But as is my English. So it's still,
1: right.
0: You know, it's still,
1: right.
0: I like doing things that I've never done before.
1: Right.
0: I like doing things that interest me. And I'm still waiting for a horror movie because I'm desperate to do one.
1: That's the one you want that's missing?
0: That's the one that's missing.
1: Why?
0: I don't know. I think people think I was too nice to be in a horror movie, that you would never suspect me as the monster, and that's why it's I'm the perfect monster because I want to be in the movie.
1: You want to be the person who's doing the horror.
0: Yes, I want to be the horror in the horror movie.
1: Is that right?
0: Yes.
1: Okay, maybe we can make this sort of thing.
0: Because I love scary movies. I'm not a slasher fan. I'm not a fan of things that we can actually see happen. I like things that are under the bed, and the bed is breathing, and you don't know why. And you're not in the bed with anyone.
1: You like the jump scare?
0: Yes, I do.
1: Wow.
0: Yes, I do. I
1: would never have guessed that.
0: But I also want to be a race car driver because I love fast.
1: Okay.
0: I love fast.
1: You might be able to mix the two.
0: Wouldn't that be nice?
1: Well, I once rode in the back of a very fast car with Mario Andretti driving it, and I was horrified.
0: Really?
1: I was screaming. I was jump scared. That was wild. And I'm like, this Mario Andretti clearly knows what the hell he's doing.
0: Well, when you're in the when you're in the bed with the best.
1: Yes.
0: You're in the bed with the best.
1: That's what
0: you know. And you are screaming.
1: I was out of my mind. I try to keep my inner monologue from coming out because there was a camera on me. I wanted to look like I was staying.
0: You didn't want to cuss
1: anybody
0: out.
1: Oh, I was screaming.
0: Well, can I ask you a quick question?
1: Sure, please.
0: What sport would you have played had you been able to go off and do that?
1: Baseball.
0: Really?
1: Oh, yeah. When I, you know, see Major League Baseball players, they're able to be in their 30s or, you know, for whatever reason, baseball is also the only sport where the coaches and the manager dress like the players. Could you imagine if an NFL coach dressed in a full pad and helmet?
0: Only.
1: It'd be weird, you know? But that they get to put on a uniform every day like they're 8.
0: Yeah.
1: You know, like they're they could just put a ball in a tee like they're 5 again.
0: Right.
1: And plus their money's guaranteed and they get pizzade.
0: Yeah.
1: I would have played baseball. You know, plus I had a Jewish mother, so she would never let me play football. You know, she would never let me, you know, do the tackle thing. But yeah, I would have done
0: what team?
1: Yankees.
0: Ah, yes.
1: Oh, yeah. Yeah.
0: And here's my other dopey question. Are baseball players getting taller?
1: Oh, yeah. Everybody is.
0: Everybody's. Okay, so it's not just.
1: Oh, everybody is.
0: Okay.
1: I mean, everybody is. At the NFL scouting combine every year when all the NFL prospects come in.
0: Right.
1: Bigger, stronger, faster every year.
0: Really?
1: I don't know what's in the Wheaties. I have no idea. But yeah, but it's also women's sports too.
0: Yes.
1: And you're going to see Lauren Betts there tonight, 6'7".
0: Yeah.
1: You know, Cameron Brink
0: a
1: couple years ago. I saw a picture of her standing next to LeBron.
0: Yeah.
1: I think she's a little taller than LeBron.
0: Surprise me. See, I've always been used to very tall women.
1: Right.
0: I've always known. And, you know, the joke used to be, oh, she should be a basketball player. Well, now she is.
1: That's right. and better than you, too.
0: Yeah, and kicking your behind.
1: More than likely, for sure.
0: Yeah.
1: So this has been an absolute delight.
0: Thank you
1: for coming here.
0: Thanks for having
1: me. Of course. So let's just make sure everyone understands the All Women's Sport Network, world's fastest growing and largest global TV network dedicated exclusively to women's sports. Available over 1 billion devices with a B, over 65 countries, and it's redefining how you can experience women's sports. Co-founded by you and Jungo TV?
0: Yes.
1: Okay, great. And then, of course, there's The View just down the hall.
0: Yeah.
1: If you ever want somebody like me to come on and mix it up, I'll always want you to come on, but who knows when you're here? I can let you know.
0: All right.
1: I can provide my view.
0: Okay.
1: I don't know if that, you know, if that... That's
0: well, you know what? Well, we talk to sports folks.
1: Yes. Okay.
0: I would appreciate talking to you.
1: I'll bring the noise
0: about sports.
1: I'll do all of that sort of stuff.
0: You know.
1: And that's in its sixth consecutive season as America's most watched daytime talk show.
0: Really? Oh, okay.
1: You didn't know that?
0: I don't ask questions. I just cast a check.
1: By the way, you also have a Golden Globe, so it's an E-triple-G.
0: Got.
1: Yeah, you're an E.
0: I have got. Like a burp. Like a burp.
1: That's
0: an E burp.
1: You got it. That's right. Pretty cool. Thank you for being here.
0: Thanks for having
1: me. You got it. And I'll do this anytime. You'd be up for it anytime I'm in New York.
0: Okay, cool.
1: That's Whoopi Goldberg right here on The Rich Eisen Show.
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8: I'm John Ryder, NBA. Game 4 of the East Finals in Cleveland, and it's been one-sided.
13: Mitchell in the paint, stripped. He turns it over. Alvarado running. Stops at the three-point line and fires. In and out, but Towns with the follow jam. It's 50-26.
14: This is starting to become an embarrassing effort by the Cleveland Cavaliers, to be quite honest. Nobody's hustling back in transition.
8: Dave Pasch and Doris Burke with a call on ESPN Radio, and that was part of a 20-0 Knicks run. We're about to start the third quarter, and the Knicks are hammering the Cavs 68-49 as they look to head to the NBA Finals for the first time since 1999. Very balanced scoring for New York. Karl Anthony Towns, Jalen Brunson, Mikal Bridges, each with 10 points. New York with 26 fast-break points in the first half. Cleveland with just three as New York goes for their 11th straight win this postseason. In the NHL, the Hurricanes and Canadiens are tied at 2 with 10 minutes to play in the second period. In Game 3 of the East Final in Montreal, Lane Hutson, the game-tying power play goal for Montreal in the second period. The series is tied at 1. We've got a combined no-hitter going on in baseball. It's for the Astros. They're crushing the Rangers 9-0 in the 8th, getting offense for Christian Walker, a 3-run homer, his 15th of the season. Jordan Alvarez with his 16th. The Marlins in front of the Blue Jays 7-2 in the 7th in Toronto. Phillies blank the Padres 3-0. Kyle Schwarber's major league leading 21st home run. Jesus Luzardo, 6 scoreless for the win. And the Nationals pound the Guardians 10-2.
15: 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I'll tell you all the small things that I learned at 8:30 a.m. Eastern. 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
1: Mother's Milk, the man who plays him, Laz Alonso, is here on the Rich Eisen Show. We just saw a clip to our radio audience that just rejoined us. The series finale is just around the corner, May 20th. The Boys, which has been on for five seasons. You can catch seasons 1 through 4 on Prime Video right here on the Rich Eisen Show. I mean, there's so many different ways to go with you with your character here, since you're the ones that are trying to finally vanquish the Supes, right? Mm-hmm. Finally trying to rid the Earth of what the rest of Earth looks as heroic. Well,
2: you had a Soup here last week, by the way. I know.
1: I know we did.
2: I can still smell them.
1: I should.
2: Smells like fish in here.
1: Well, that we asked Chase, like, how many times did he have to tell his loved ones, don't watch this week? Have you ever had those?
2: You know, I'm going to tell you, Chase has been one of my favorite, his character.
1: Yes,
2: the Deep. Has been one of my favorite to watch, the Deep, mm-hmm. On the show. He's had a lot of scenes by himself,
1: mm-hmm.
2: and it's just been so fun to see what he's done with them.
1: Right.
2: With me, I've had a lot of scenes with characters that are extremely large in certain parts of their body. my mom has seen those scenes. She was not terribly impressed.
1: Yes.
2: With my work.
1: Mm-hmm.
2: But yeah, man, I mean, it's one of those shows that you never think when you're going after a role or,
1: yes.
2: or in this business, hoping to one day get a job, that you're going to be able to do such crazy stuff. And I'm proud to say, you know, it's a check off my list to say I've been able to do that.
1: Yeah. I'm fortunate doing what I do for a living. And you know, my mom being a longtime Jewish mother from Brooklyn, she loves doting on some of the things I do. I've never once had a call her up and say, Mom, I'm going to battle it out with Love Sausage tonight. So, you know, beware.
2: So my mom's an old Cuban lady. So you can imagine, you know, for her, it's Cuban sausage, salchicha. You know, she calls me Mama Leche. In Spanish, that's mother's milk.
1: Yeah, okay.
2: So I mean, the jokes are never ending, but yeah, man. I mean, listen, you gotta be able to laugh at yourself.
1: Sure.
2: And for us, that's the one part of the storyline
1: mm-hmm.
2: that takes the air out of it.
1: Yeah, yeah.
2: To lighten up the subject matter. Otherwise, this guy would just be tortured 24/7.
1: Now, I hear you on that front, but you've been an Avatar.
2: Yes,
1: okay?
2: For sure.
1: So you're used to performing in a way where you have to imagine what's happening.
2: The OG Avatar.
1: Right.
2: Avatar 1.
1: Avatar 1. Correct. Exactly. So what's more difficult, to perform in Avatar or figure out what it's like to act in a fight scene with an individual nicknamed Love Sausage?
2: Let's see. So I was fighting against the human race in Avatar.
1: Yes, sir.
2: And I have progressed in my career to fight against a large member of the human race mm-hmm. in The Boys.
1: Mm.
2: I'll say they're both equally challenging.
1: Yes, sir.
2: I'm going to hold off on saying how satisfying I was. It was at the end of each fight.
1: I'll bet so.
2: But they were both very memorable. Right?
1: Or memorable.
2: Unforgettable.
1: Okay.
3: Memorable.
1: That's what I just said. Did you pick up on that one?
2: I saw that. The quotations, the air quotes.
1: The air quotes right there. But this show is, it really is, as I mentioned, you know, last week, not to repeat it, but again, you're here, that there's no show that makes me laugh out loud and also scream and curse out loud because it's so shocking, gory. It's also funny. It's also scary. It's also frightening. It's also something that speaks of our times. And what can you tell people about how it ends that you're able to sort of drop a breadcrumb at all? Because we just had on our show the lead baseball reporter for ESPN, the insider, Jeff Passan, when he was sitting there for the show open for hour two, and he saw that you're joining and he's a big fan of yours and a big fan of your, he's basically, before you even talk baseball, he goes, he's afraid that your character is going to eat it.
2: Yeah.
1: And so you must hear that a lot.
2: You know, there's a ton of also fan theories based on the clip that you just showed.
1: Yes.
2: On what I meant by that at the end of that, at that monologue, when I say what we both know I need to do.
1: Right.
2: It's great to be able to see and hear all these different fan theories of what's happening. But I'd say the one thing that my character, I think, wants to communicate to the audience is that it's a superhero show. But you don't need to have superpowers to be powerful. You can be powerful just by using your voice, just by standing your ground and speaking truth to power. That's where our power lies. And never forget that and never give that up. Mm. So, whether something happens, who knows? We'll see. We got three episodes to see what happens to him or with him. But the one thing that he's always going to be is powerful and representing the people who on the surface may appear not to be powerful. But when you're together and when you unite, you're unstoppable.
1: I could see this affects you emotionally, just even talking about it.
2: It does. I mean,
1: you take this allegory very seriously.
2: Listen, I grew up in D.C. in the 80s and 90s. Didn't grow up with any, you know, a lot of money or anything like that.
1: Yes.
2: And for me, this show represents a lot of what I stood for and what I learned growing up. And that's that you can achieve whatever you put your mind to. You just can't give up. You're going to get knocked down. But as long as you don't get knocked out, get up, keep fighting.
1: So who was your superhero as a kid? Doug Williams?
2: Doug Williams was definitely my superhero as a kid.
1: Who
2: as
1: else?
2: A Commanders fan, John Riggins.
1: Riggins.
2: Number 44, the Diesel.
1: Yeah.
2: Used to run all over Dallas Cowboys into the ground. We would destroy them.
1: Why would you choose that team in particular, lad?
2: You know, I feel a little heat behind me on set. And I just had to cool the situation off a little bit,
1: sure.
2: You know?
1: Understood. Well, it seems like you're actually lighting it.
2: A little bit.
1: Okay.
2: A little bit. But you know what? But it's fun, man. I mean, I still give props to Jerry Jones and that organization, the way they manipulated the draft and moved up and then got picks and let go up. I mean, the guy plays the draft like he's playing John Madden. But I'm happy that we also have some adults in the room now with Adam Peters.
1: Yes.
2: Dan Quinn, who was here recently.
1: Yeah, here.
2: Great interview with you and Dan.
1: Thanks.
2: And I feel like we're in good hands as well as an organization.
1: Well, I mean, Jaden Daniels is, he's got superpowers himself, it seems.
2: He does, and he does.
1: Like if he was a soup, you know, obviously Mother's Milk would want him untouched. But I think his superpower is his even keelness.
2: For sure.
1: That you can't tell whether he's up or he's down. And for somebody at such a young age and at the beginning of his career, it's that is as much of his unicorn status as his physical play.
2: Absolutely. He's always smiling.
1: Right.
2: You know, and that shows a tremendous amount of poise in him, even at this young stage of his game.
1: Right.
2: What I am happy is that I feel like the team is making some very non-splashy but good investments in helping his long-term growth. His first season was a Cinderella season.
1: Oh, my God. You had every right to think you were going to the Super Bowl that year.
2: I mean, we almost did.
1: I know you did.
2: You know, but we were the cardiac Commanders for a reason.
1: Oh, that's right.
2: You know, it was like the reason why we got that far were heroics. But you can't build a long-term winning strategy off heroics.
1: Right.
2: And I think we're making the right investments in our defense,
1: yes.
2: In help on the offensive line to protect him.
1: Yep.
2: He's not the biggest guy.
1: Right.
2: And so it's just things that I really feel secure in the hands that we're in with the leadership that we currently have.
1: Well, Sonny Styles being drafted in the first round this year. I'm a Michigan guy, so I'm biased as well. Mike Sanders still in the back end of that defense. He's a champion.
2: Fantastic.
1: He's a leader.
2: Yep.
1: And obviously, you know, they had Bobby Wagner last year, Von Miller as well. That's going to be some leadership if they don't come back. That's going to need to be somehow fulfilled. But I just protect Jaden Daniels at all costs.
2: Absolutely. Protect Jaden Daniels. And listen, what we may lack in experience,
1: yes,
2: will make up for it in athleticism and speed.
1: Right.
2: And I think with Dan Quinn, who we know is going to be a lot more involved this season.
1: Right.
2: With two new coordinators. He's going to have to be more involved. You know, I love the way Andy Reid coaches because he's always, he never lets his hand completely off the wheel.
1: Right.
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0: 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Corey B is sitting here in our studio right now. Over 23 million cross-platform followers at I Am Corey B on Instagram, The Corey B on TikTok and Facebook as well here on the program. You said your son, how old is your son?
1: My son's nine.
0: Nine?
1: Yeah.
0: And he is growing up in New York City?
1: Grew up in New York City, correct.
0: Oh, okay. And he has willingly, of free will.
1: Yeah. Yeah.
0: Chosen to follow the New York Mets.
1: Yeah.
0: Over your Yankees.
1: Over Smart the kid. Yankees. Over the household Yankees. We are a Yankees house.
0: Okay.
1: And this man wants me to travel to Queens.
0: Yes.
1: To go see Mets games at Citi Field. Nice field.
0: Okay. Why is he like the Mets?
1: Because he's just Mets. My fiance drank some water when she was pregnant. And I think it was like amoeba, like some like amoeba.
0: Something was in there?
1: Yeah, like the brain eat amoeba, but like only like half of one.
0: Yeah.
1: And it kind of got in there. And
0: yeah.
1: Yeah.
0: Sort of like a Bartolo Colon chromosome.
1: Correct. Bartolo Colon. Yes.
0: Yeah. A Bartolo chromosome.
1: Bartolo Colonosome.
0: BNA. Sure. And so, okay.
1: Yeah, but now see.
0: My only question for you is a follow up. We've just met.
1: Yeah.
0: Can I help?
1: Yeah, I would love for you to help. He's got like some sort of like Soto disease where he just loves Juan Soto.
2: Yeah, I get that.
1: Yeah, I wish he's just like, he doesn't even like Soto pop. You know what I mean?
0: Nice. He was a Yankee before a Met.
1: Yeah, that's what I don't understand. The whole trade, he didn't like him when he played for the Yankees.
0: Right.
1: So why like him now?
0: I feel like, is he in school right now?
1: Yeah, he's not learning much apparently.
0: Because I feel like we should call him. You know,
1: we should call my son.
0: Yeah.
1: What's wrong with you?
0: No, I wouldn't. I'd be more gentle.
1: Yeah. What's wrong with you?
0: But that would be the underlying question.
1: Yeah.
0: Would be what is wrong.
1: But I think it's just because dad likes it. He doesn't want to like it. We went to a Knicks game one time. They were playing the Raptors. And he's like, I want the dinosaur team to win. I was like, that's Toronto. He goes, yeah, I know.
2: I like your son.
0: Okay. What do you mean?
1: What is wrong with you?
3: Mets fan.
0: He's a Mets fan.
1: Oh, okay. Yeah, broken. We get it. All right.
2: Your son gets it.
1: Yeah, how's that record going for you right now?
2: Hey, listen, there's 127 games.
1: Yeah,
2: now.
1: Okay.
2: Got a lot of time to turn the ship around.
1: They really like to wait a long time to turn the ship around, don't they?
2: Yeah. Listen, don't you worry about us.
0: Yeah.
2: We'll be
0: fine. Yeah. 1986 to now. There's a ship that's been.
2: Want to give everyone else a chance.
1: That ship, like Tom Hanks, needs a new captain, okay?
0: Yeah. Ladies and gentlemen, Corey B.
1: Thank you.
0: Here on the show. All right, so we're here. We have something we like to call RES, Rich Eisen Show Consulting.
1: Okay, yeah.
0: So we can add this to our list of to-do items.
1: Please.
0: What's your son's name?
1: His name is Lexington.
0: Lexington.
2: What up, Lex?
0: Is that named after the avenue?
1: It's named after nothing but the fact that if you got a job application in your hand and you got Frank and you got Lexington, you're going to say Lexington is probably the guy. That's the only, I've never met unhomed Lexington.
0: We must hire this Lexington.
1: Yes.
0: Who the hell is Frank?
1: Yeah.
0: Frank's got no shot around here.
1: Frank's got qualifications, yeah, but Lexington's got the name.
0: Damn straight. Right. He's got syllables.
1: Yeah.
0: Okay, so Lexington, we're here for you.
1: Yeah.
0: Service to call him up and basically say, I can attest to this. There are more championship possibilities. There are more World Series appearances. Yeah. There's more happiness.
1: Yeah.
0: There's more happiness. One is a path of disappointment and self-loathing.
1: Yeah.
0: And another is a much happier life.
1: I will say this, though. My son is convinced that he will one day play for the Dodgers. And he has told everyone this.
0: Okay.
1: And he thinks he is the second coming of Shohei Ohtani. And I have to keep reminding him, you're not even Asian.
0: As if that's the first requirement.
1: Yeah, that's the first requirement to be Shohei Ohtani. Sure. You're never going to be 6'4", and you won't be Asian. It's not going to be. We can go to Japan as many times as you want. It's not going to
0: hurt. It's not going to help. Does he know about deferring salaries? That's the only way you can be a Dodger.
1: He has no idea. I don't even know about that. And so,
0: okay.
1: Sorry.
2: Did you tell him to defer his allowance?
0: Many of their star players are currently deferring much of their salary so they don't get paid so much that there's a luxury tax that hits the Dodgers.
1: So then they get paid down the road.
0: As if they don't have the money for it.
1: Gotcha.
0: Did you play baseball?
1: I did. I played baseball growing up. I was somewhat of an all-star.
0: Was there somewhat of an all-star team?
1: Yeah,
0: I didn't know that there was such a thing.
1: In high school, they had all-county, and I was somewhat of all-county. And it was... It was great, but I did play baseball. Yeah. It was like that was like my childhood. So up until I was 18,
0: right?
1: I played ball, and I played in Japan. I played on a travel ball team who was number one in the nation every year.
0: So yeah, you were really locked in.
1: Yeah, I was locked in.
0: So your parents were driving you all over the
1: state? Every weekend was somewhere new. Every weekend was a different state or a different city in Florida.
0: Serious business.
1: Yeah.
0: So who did you want to be? Who did you think you were going
1: to
0: be?
1: I wanted to be Derek Jeter. That's where I went. I wanted Nomar Garciaparra, and I know that was conflicting interests, but I wanted to be a great shortstop.
0: Yeah. I mean, it was Nomar, A-Rod, and Jeter were your choices for somebody, I'm sure, in your generation.
1: I didn't hit puberty, though, until I was 26. So every coach looked at me, and they're like, not even 120 pounds soaking wet. Are you going to make this college baseball?
0: Yeah. That's a problem, biologically.
1: It was. You know, I had heart, but my heart wasn't big enough. It was just a small heart.
0: So you tapped out of baseball.
1: I tapped out once I got kicked off I wasn't able to make my college baseball team because it was a Christian school and I got caught at a party that had, I wasn't even drinking alcohol. I was too small. It would have killed me. I was at a party that had alcohol and they found out and they didn't even let me. The coach was like, this guy's a bad influence.
0: Yeah.
1: I was like, yeah, but I'm a great right fielder. Like I can catch the ball real well.
0: There you go.
1: And didn't care.
0: Didn't work.
1: No, Jesus took the wheel. He just went like this. Different direction. So then I was like, you know what? I'm just going to do comedy and radio.
0: Well, and how do you find the interests that we see, you know, all over your feeds? Like where you got comedy skits, you got your food hacks, you got where do you?
1: I was just doing at one point anything to make it work. I had a third grade teacher tell me, school's not for you and you better find a job in entertainment. Or else. And I was like, I'm 9. You should not tell me. Like, that's depressing. Like, that's, you can't tell that to a 9-year-old. And I just kind of like went that route. And I was determined to make it whether or not someone was going to help me, whether or not I could get acting roles or auditions. So social media kind of gave me a platform to do it myself. And I was making skits and all these things and going viral. And during the pandemic, everyone was inside making banana bread and just ridiculous recipes.
0: Sure.
1: And sometimes I would see a recipe that I was like, there's no way that works or that tastes good. So I would react to it and try it out myself. But the way I would react to it was in a goofy manner and saying these witty, silly, stupid things.
0: Right.
1: And it just went viral. And I've been riding it ever since.
0: What was the first one where you're like, oh, my God, this is something I can do here?
1: There was a video where, the first one I did that went viral was me. I played a part. I played my fiance and myself in a role where I would go back and forth, kind of like a Eddie Murphy movie.
0: Sure.
1: And it was like driving with your girlfriend be like. And it was just every turn was the wrong turn. And why'd you take this way? And there's a pothole there. And I want McDonald's. Never mind. I want Burger. Like, it was just a chaotic video that was relatable to everyone that watched it, that was in a relationship, that went viral. So I just kept going from there. But the one that I did that was a reaction video was someone spilled ragu on a rug and cleaned it up with beer. And I was like, there's no way that works. Let me try it. So I spilled ragu on our brand new white rug in hopes that it would work. And it didn't. And my fiance's reaction and just she was like, what are you doing? We're trapped inside. Like, everyone's going nuts. We're going cuckoo. It's the pandemic in New York City. Everyone's bananas.
0: Yeah.
1: And so, like, it went viral. And I'm like, we got something here. And she's like, well, as long as you can afford a new rug, you know, as long as you can buy a new rug, then I'm fine with
0: it. Right.
1: And I bought all the rugs after that. It was straight rug city. Yeah.
0: Okay, man.
1: Yeah, I was Aladdin. I had all the rugs. Cool. Yeah.
0: And then just the baking, the cooking,
1: cooking was just another thing. Like, I've always been in a cook. My mom always had like Amarillo on, like the Bam guy.
0: Yeah.
1: As a kid, the Food Network.
0: New Orleans.
1: Yeah. Well, I'm not from there.
0: I know that.
1: He's from. Yeah. He's from.
0: I'm sorry. That's just every time I don't Amarillo, that was a knee jerk reaction where I just said new. I just said New Orleans.
1: New Orleans.
0: Yeah. Bam, kick it up a notch.
1: Yeah. But yeah, I remember that always being on TV, and I was always, you know, I would cook things up in my little George Foreman grill. Bland chicken that usually, you know, white household chicken.
0: Nice.
1: It just became a thing. I love food and I love being goofy. And it really worked for me. And I was able to put my comedic tone into food videos. And so I've just been riding with that ever since.
0: And Lexington's in a lot of your videos.
1: So he's in some of them. Yeah. When he's not being a jerk. He doesn't watch this show.
0: Yeah.
1: No, I love my son.
0: He will now when we turn him into a Yankee.
1: He's taxing. You know, kids can be. I love my son more than anything, but sometimes he's like, he's been watching some things that he hasn't been supposed to watch, and he'll go to. Man, he was at
0: Euphoria?
1: A. No.
0: Man, now that would be an issue.
1: I heard that's good for, you know, helping kids out. Never mind.
0: Yes, sir.
1: We'll go.
0: Scare them straight.
1: Exactly.
0: That works.
1: That's the new. That's 2026 conversion therapy. Is watching. Here, don't son, watch this.
0: Don't be that.
1: Her name's Cindy Sweeney. But he was at an after school program one day where like they all play video games. Some kid was showing him Saw videos. He comes home and he's like, I saw something I should have never seen. And he told me, I'm like, I'm so sorry. But then he went to school and started repeating it.
0: Uh-oh.
1: And now his teachers are calling me. They're like, we have a problem here. And I was like, you guys started the problem.
0: That's right.
1: And I wasn't even going to be the one to say it. I wasn't even going to tattletale because that's not my type.
0: Yes.
1: But you guys started it.
0: Now he's homeschooled.
1: Now we have a meeting on Tuesday.
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4: 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To make matters worse, Nathan MacKinnon left with an injury, leaving Colorado searching for answers and facing elimination. 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

Hello and welcome in. It's Always College Football. I'm your host, Greg McElroy. Glad to have you here with us today. There are two versions of college football. And right now, here we are, May of 2026. The sport is really being asked which one it wants to be. The first version is the one that made the sport really different from pretty much anything else on the American sports calendar. The version where a loss in week four was not just a setback, but it was in many cases a funeral. The version where Alabama and Georgia are playing in week one of October, and both programs know that they don't suspect, they don't fear, but they know that the loser of that game could very well be watching January and the festivities in January, quarterfinals, semifinals, national championship, really watching it from their couch. The version where the regular season was not a warm-up act, it was the main event. But that version of college football could be going into a different direction. We'll see, because that version, every single Saturday from Saturday of Labor Day all the way through Thanksgiving, had the same kind of weight that most sports could only manufacture in the game seven of a playoff series. Then there's the other version, a version that right now is being discussed heavily and being constructed in conference meeting rooms and television negotiating tables, a version where 24 teams make the playoff and where a three-loss program can still ultimately hoist the trophy at the end of January, where coaches manage losses instead of doing whatever it takes to prevent them. So there's a little bit of a crossroads that we're in right now. Here's the thing about both versions. You can't have both, right? You can sell both, and people will likely buy both, but you can't actually have both, I don't think. And today on Always College Football, we're going to spend some time, with a sport that is trying to figure out where we're trying to go. A sport that spent a lot of money on rosters while cutting tennis programs. A sport where there are a lot of conferences that are coalescing around an expanded playoff and one commissioner who is trying to hold the line and really won't allow it to go anywhere else without his full approval. So it's going to be fascinating. We also might be talking about one of the best college football players in the country, who that might be. And we're going to talk a little bit about some positions that might very well factor in to the discussion when we get to our mailbag a little later on. So let's dive in to the key word of today's episode. That's unsustainable. But before we do, I encourage you to go ahead and just subscribe to the podcast, wherever you get the podcast, and check us out on the ESPN College Football YouTube page. Now, Pete Thamel published a piece yesterday coming out of Big Ten Spring Conference meetings, and the headline of that question is whether or not college football is currently sustainable. Let's answer it next. The big question of the day, is big budget spending in college sports sustainable? Right now, the most fashionable word in the sport, it feels like, in college athletics, kind of across the board, from ADs to head coaches to people who haven't coached in a really long time, is the unsustainable nature of the sport we love so much. We've heard it from multiple athletic directors. Pat Chun said it. Jay Batt from Michigan State said it. Deion Sanders, the head coach at Colorado, has said it. Nick Saban has said it. Senators have weighed in. And my first reaction every time I hear them ask that question is unsustainable for whom? Because I look at kind of what the numbers are doing, and I look at the Ohio State roster, for example, in 24, that went on to win the national championship, and the fact that that roster cost $20 million. And at the time, that number was treated as if it was like a crime being committed on the way to the stadium. I mean, pearls were clutched. People were writing about writing columns and talking heads were going on television and saying that college football, as we know it, is over. You just go buy championships. And right now, heading into the 26th season, $20 million is the floor. That is the minimum buy-in right now at the table for programs that want to be in the top half of maybe the Big Ten or the SEC. The programs in the conferences at that level are already being projected to finish in the bottom tier of the league. The new frontier is not 20 million. The new frontier, according to people that are familiar with what's being spent, is now $50 million.
There's buzz out of Baton Rouge that when they hired Lane Kiffin, they had reportedly committed between 25 and 30 million annually to the roster through rev sharing and NIL funds. And that's reported as kind of the starting point, not necessarily the ceiling. You hear about other programs with the Penn State and Ohio State, several people saying, well, $50 million, that's where everybody's at now. What's to stop the sport from getting to 60 next year? 70 the year after that, maybe 80, 85 at some point in the very near future. And here's Kirk Ferentz, head coach of Iowa, who's been the head coach since for four presidents now. His entire identity at his program is kind of built around controlled, measured, sustainable, developmental program identity, right? I mean, he's looking at the entire sport as kind of the elder statesman. And he's saying nothing would surprise me at this point. Think about that. Now, that sentence should be printed. It should be framed. It should be hung in every single administrator's office in the country, because it might be the most honest assessment we've seen right now in the sport. Now, let me tell you what I actually think about the word unsustainable. The people saying it are not wrong, and that the spending is clearly escalating at a rate that's really difficult to manage. They are wrong about who it's unsustainable for. Because here's what's actually happening. We know about the House settlement against the NCAA. It created a $20 million annual rev share cap, meaning schools can pay their athletes directly up to that amount per year. And almost immediately, that cap became the floor, not the ceiling. Because stacked on top of the $20 million in NIL money, you got separate deals, you got booster collectives, you got third-party arrangements, and the people that are running those programs kind of found creative ways to make sure that the number kept climbing well beyond what the settlement intended. And you have the College Sports Commission, which is supposed to enforce this cap, that has an NIL clearinghouse and has to approve all deals over $600. And programs are already finding ways to circumvent the cap. We know commissions towards agents don't count. And we know that the multimedia rights deals that are kind of routed through the athletic department can be structured in a way that benefits the player without technically hitting the red share limit. And if you listen to guys that are running collectives, they're basically saying, we don't care. That's pretty much. So the cap exists, but it's not functioning as a cap. It's functioning kind of as like a press release, so to speak. Right. And here's where it gets really interesting. Because the spending arms race is not happening equally. It's happening in a very specific tier of programs. I mean, you see it some in the Big Ten. You see it some in the SEC. You see it at the top of the ACC, the top of the Big 12, Notre Dame. But really, there's not a ton of programs that can escalate to that level of funding. So below that line, you have a lot of programs that are kind of doing everything they can to stay competitive, but coming up fundamentally short. Because the $20 million rev share cap was calculated as a percentage of average power conference revenues, meaning it was designed with the wealthier programs in mind to an extent. And for programs whose total athletic department budget is nowhere near the high-level power conference average, well, 20.5 is at the floor. It's a building that they can't afford to rent space in. So when people say it's unsustainable, what they actually mean is whether they know it or not, is that it's unsustainable for programs that cannot keep up. Here's the darkest part of the story that probably doesn't get nearly enough attention, is the money to keep up has to come from somewhere, and it's coming from the sports that cannot afford to pay for themselves. There have been 40 Division I Olympic sports programs between swimming, tennis, track that were cut between May of 24 and July of 25 alone. More than 415 college teams have been cut, merged, or reclassified since the middle of 2024. I mean, Arkansas, for example, a school that has a really good athletic revenue and a solid fundamental program financially, they had to cut its men's and women's tennis programs. And the combined cost of those programs was about $2.5 million.

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Now, you think about a program that might make around $200 million, and they could not find the extra $2.5 million to support tennis. Now, they eventually reinstated the programs after some donors scrambled to fund them in the short term. But let's just think about this for a second. A Power Four school in an extremely profitable conference in the country, I mean, decided to cut a smaller program because of the financial logic of college athletics no longer has a place for it. And here's why this matters beyond just tennis. If you look at American athletes who competed in the 2026 Winter Olympics, 40% of those were current or former NCAA athletes. If you look at the Summer Games, Team USA is comprised of about 65% former NCAA athletes. So the college system is not just a developmental league for football and basketball. It's also a developmental pipeline for the entire American Olympic program. And we are kind of having to adjust it a little bit, maybe in some cases dismantle it, not loudly, not dramatically, but maybe piece by piece, budget meeting by budget meeting. And that's a challenging thing to wrap your head around. Now, I want to be clear about something. I'm not here to say that football players don't deserve to be paid. Of course they do. All right. They've always deserved to be paid. And the system that existed before NIL and rev share and all this other stuff is in some ways indefensible, right? And the settlement that you thought was going to fix the system, it fixed it in a way that it solved one problem, but it created a cascading set of new problems that nobody has quite figured out how to address just yet. Now, you've seen other people stepping in, you've seen political pressure, you've seen the White House, you've seen committees that have been created, and whether or not any of this is going to lead to results is to be determined. We know that there's going to be ways of cap circumvention. There's talk of a separate playoff for the G5. And whether any of this becomes a reality is still very much up in the air. But what's clear is the sport's kind of arrived.

0: at a moment where the people running it are openly admitting at their own conference meetings what's happening right now is not sustainable. And that's a scary thing. Now, in the meantime, football rosters keep getting more expensive, right? Well, that means that other programs could potentially continue to disappear. And Kirk Ferentz keeps saying that he wouldn't be surprised by anything. Well, neither would I at this point. Coach Ferentz, neither would I. The college football playoff has been at 12 teams for exactly 2 seasons, 2 years, right? And here's something worth noting before we go any further in this conversation. After year one, we changed the format. The seeding structure was adjusted and rankings considerations were modified. Multiple commissioners took a step back after evaluating the first year data and said, well, we can adjust this to make it better. And they were right to do that. That's how a really healthy sport operates, right? You gather real information, you evaluate what worked and what did not, and you make tweaks. But here's the thing about that precedent. It kind of cuts both ways. Because the argument after adjusting year one and honestly making a couple tweaks in year two as well is that, well, we now have real data to work with. The argument for doubling the field after year two should require somewhat of the same standard, right? And as of right now, after 2 seasons, the data on the 12-team playoff is excellent. The first round games have at times been very compelling. The cream has risen to the top. Every champion entered the playoff with one or fewer losses. So why are we already considering doubling the field before we even fully understand what we have? Before we answer the question, look, the ACC, for example, has come out in favor of doubling the field to 24 teams. Commissioner Jim Phillips made it public at the conference's spring meetings last week. Brent Yormark, the commissioner of the Big 12, was already on record in favor of 24 teams. And now the Big 10's Tony Petitti, he's announcing his position at Big 10 meetings this week. And every sign points to him saying, man, I'm kind of spearheading this effort towards the 2014 playoffs. So here's where we're at right now. 3 out of the 4 Power Four conferences are publicly on record to favor the 2014 playoff, the Big 12, the ACC, and the Big 10, which leaves exactly one commissioner right now that is standing, holding the line for a smaller field, and that's Greg Sankey and the SEC. And Sankey, for his part, has made it very clear that he sees what's happening, doesn't really like being organized against, and is not particularly interested in the input of people that he doesn't think have a seat at the table necessarily. So when the AFCA, the American Football Coaches Association, puts out a statement recently calling for maximum expansion, well, Sankey said, last he knew, the AFCA is not in charge of dealing with the schedule, postseason games or even regular season games. And I mean that the entity or figuring out where they fit on the calendar, I certainly respect their rights to speak on what they believe is right, but there's a lot more depth to this process than a press release, which is exactly what Greg Sankey said. He basically tells the Coaches Association, the organization that represents all the head coaches, that he respects their right to have a voice and have an opinion on what the postseason should look like, but it's a little bit of a diplomatic equivalent to saying, all right, we'll handle this, right? Now, here's the thing about the SEC kind of holding out right now on the conversations about expanding to 24. The SEC and the Big Ten, they have to agree for any format change to become official. That's the actual rule. So this isn't posturing by any chance, by any sense of the word. I mean, this is real leverage here for the SEC. And they have previously favored a 16-team model with 5 automatic bids for the 5 highest-ranked conference champions and 11 at-large berths. And 24 is a pretty significant jump from 16. And you can also understand why the SEC, which has spent the better part of 2 decades building the most powerful brand in the sport, you understand why they're not eager to open the door wider when the current system has actually been really good to them, even if it hasn't produced a national championship in the last 3 seasons. But here's the argument that Jim Phillips is making, and it's not a bad one. He said, if you're trying to ask the presidents and the chancellors and the boards to keep investing in football programs at this level, and we just spent an entire segment talking about how much that investment costs, then those programs need to believe that they have a realistic shot at making the playoffs at the start of every season. Now, right now, with 12 teams and 138 FBS programs, just 9% of the FBS programs make the field in the playoff. 24 teams gets you to just over 17%, closer to the roughly 19% that most NCAA postseason tournaments allow. So that's a real argument. That's not just an access argument. It's kind of a financial survival argument for programs that are being asked to spend like a professional franchise while having a 91% chance of being mathematically irrelevant by the time December rolls around. But let me tell you where this gets really complicated, because it's not just the SEC that's standing in the way. It's also coaches in the SEC. I mean, Steve Sarkisian kind of went, I don't want to say scorched earth, but I mean, he was very adamant in an interview with USA Today that college football playoff expansion is very spastic view and a bit of a knee-jerk reaction. And his actual proposal was to go back to four teams and add conference championship tournaments to generate TV inventory. Now, I want to be fair to Sarkisian here, because buried inside his criticism is one point that's genuinely worth talking about. And he said that the selection committee doesn't have the bandwidth to evaluate 24 teams properly. So the committee, they can't watch all these games. They see the media polls, the coaches' polls, they kind of copy them. So you got a 12-team playoff, and that means there are at least 30 teams that impact it. Not if all of a sudden you go to 24 teams, you're asking the committee to watch 40, maybe 50 teams a week. And that's a very, very fair point. Selection committee is already producing results that some people already strongly disagree with, that are difficult to explain, and that appear by poll rankings that the committee is explicitly supposed to supersede. So you add 12 more teams to evaluate. It does not make the problem smaller. It actually makes it significantly larger. But here's where I'm curious with Sarkisian's viewpoint. His solution is to go back to four teams. It's nostalgic in some ways, right? The four-team era had its own transparency issues. The four-team era produced years in which the entire sport spent October and November debating whether a one-loss SEC team deserved to jump an undefeated G5 team. The four-team era gave us Baylor and TCU being in and then out, and then both were 11-1, both getting left out back in 2014. Florida State was in, they got bumped out. So the four-team era didn't necessarily have all the solutions, but if you look at the idea of having a conference tournament built into the 14 playoff, where if you win the SEC conference tournament, the SEC gets to keep all that tournament revenue, and they also get to send their champion to a 14 playoff. I could potentially get on board with that, but at that point, how many teams make the SEC tournament or the Big Ten tournament? And should it be easier for the ACC, which might have three contenders or two contenders in a given year, their path to get into the Final Four would be a lot easier than that of the Big Ten or the SEC. So that to me is a hard one to kind of stomach and to get on board with. So where does this actually land? Like, my read is this: the conference coalition of the Big Ten, the ACC, and the Big 12, it's pretty real, right? You can tell that there's some coalescing going on. It's building towards something. And that Greg Sankey, the SEC commissioner, he's not going to necessarily bow to a public pressure campaign. That's not really how he operates. Why would he? The SEC has more leverage in this negotiation than probably any other party at the table. And they probably know that as well. So what this actually comes down to, is it a little bit about broadcast rights? Is that a part of it as well? Because Jim Phillips said this directly. He has said that ESPN really wants the playoffs to stay at 12, maybe 14, a hard ceiling of 16 potentially. And right now ESPN owns exclusive rights to the 12-team playoff. And ESPN knows that a 2014 playoff would potentially bring in other partners. Maybe it's an assumption. I think it's a fair assumption at this point.
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0: Now we want to get into the mailbag, and we always appreciate those of you that have submitted questions. You can do so on the ESPN YouTube channel. Just leave it in the comment section. We'll get to it. We see them. We react to them. We really appreciate them, to be honest with you. You can also submit them via our social media account at AlwaysCFB on both Instagram and on Twitter. Let's start with Travis in Michigan. How are you going to leave off Jordan Marshall from your top 10 and honorable mentions running back category? Now, Travis, I hear you, and I want to be straight with you. Jordan Marshall had a genuinely fantastic season in 25. He had 150 carries for 936 yards, 10 touchdowns, and averaged 6.2 yards a carry. He very rarely lost yardage. Like, he is the undisputed lead back in Ann Arbor heading into the 26th season. But here's the argument against him. And it's not really the comparison against the guys that are in the top 10 or what league they play in and whatever it might be. It's the guy who was the starter in front of him. It's Justice Haynes, who last year in the same offense, behind the same offensive line, in the same system, went for 857, 10 touchdowns, and 7.1 yards per carry in just seven games before that injury ended his season. Marshall ranked 27th nationally in yards per carry last year. Haynes, before he went down, was on pace to lap that number. Now, this doesn't necessarily discredit Marshall. It just shows you that Haynes is in the honorable mention. Marshall is just left out. It also tells me that the production that Marshall put up was at least partially a function of the environment he was in. And the honest question leading into 26 is whether or not he can be that every down guy. And I happen to believe he really will be. Then there's also the passing game situation as well. He caught just 9 passes last year. Almost every back in our top 10 is a legitimate threat catching the ball out of the backfield. They can hurt you on screens and swings and maybe find an isolation or two on third down. And that dimension of Marshall's game, it's not that it's not in there. It's just we haven't seen it just yet. And in a modern offense that you want to use that running back as a real chess piece on every down, that it could become a real limitation. So we'll see what the offense looks like this year, and maybe his role will grow significantly. And is it fair that Marshall was left out? Probably not entirely. Like, Travis, I'll give you this. He probably belongs on the honorable mentions. Like, he probably does. Right, that's a correction I am willing to make right now on the air. Jordan Marshall, honorable mention, Michigan. Now, if he takes a step forward, maybe as a receiver, produces at or above what Haynes was doing in the system last year, we could be having a very different conversation in November. Let's go next to Josh in Oregon. He writes, how come you don't have any running back from Oregon in your top 10 list or honorable mentions list? Is it because the running back room is just that deep in Eugene, or do you not think that they are that good? Josh, the honest answer is probably a little simpler than you might expect. It's not that we don't think they're really, really good. We know that. It's that we don't know which one of the two is going to be the down in, down out guy. Because you look last year as true freshmen, Davison and De'Aaron Hill, they combined for over 1,300 yards and 20 touchdowns. You look at their grades, they were across the board excellent. I mean, among the best freshman backs in the entire country. But those are not necessarily honorable mention numbers kind of in a vacuum. The list is built around one central question. Who is going to lead the Ducks in rushing next year? And in Oregon right now, nobody can really answer that with certainty. Both these guys are competing for a similar role, right? The coaching staff came out of spring telling everybody they're watching for both of those guys to develop as every down backs. That's not a knock on either player. It's just the reality that until one of them separates as the featured back, you can't assign a projected workload, which means you can't really project a stat line, which means you can't really justify a ranking in the top 10 right now, or maybe even the honorable mention category, because most of the guys that we went with throughout were kind of bell cow guys, or at least proven to be a bell cow guy at some point or another. Then there's the question about the offensive line. And you look at some of the stars that were lost in the NFL last year. You lose a couple tackles. You lose your right guard. Then the spring game, there's a little uncertainty along the front. And we know the running back ceiling. It's not just about how good he is. It's about what's around him as well. And right now, the answer to what is in front of either Davison or Hill in 26, we're still trying to figure that out. So when one of these two separates from the other and we get clarity on what the offensive line looks like in August, I think this conversation will change drastically. And by November, Josh, you might be sending me a very different message, and I'm ready for it. So keep it locked in here on Always College Football. Is a starting point, is not the finish line. We look forward to reevaluating these rankings as the season goes along. Let's go next to Jack in Tennessee. And Jack writes, the last two drafts, the SEC has not had a running back taken before the first fourth round. You have to go back to the 2004 draft to find the last time it happened, let alone 2 years in a row. But in your top 10 running back show, you had eight listed in the top 25. Does this mean the SEC is the conference for running backs in 26? And will all the talent help someone in the conference break the national title drought? All right, a lot to unpack there, right? Jack, so I want to first engage with this question seriously because the underlying tension here is real and it's worth talking about. First, let's give some nuance to the draft history claim. Okay, in 2025, the highest drafted running back from the SEC school at the time of the draft was Dylan Sampson of Tennessee. He went in the fourth round. But if you rewind back a couple rounds before Quinshon Judkins, he was a second round pick to Cleveland, but he was drafted out of Ohio State where he transferred before his final season. He ran for over 2,700 yards and 31 touchdowns at Ole Miss. So his production is a little bit of an SEC product, but his draft slot was as a Big Ten player. And that's real ambiguity that's probably worth noting, right? In the 2026 draft, the highest drafted SEC running back was Jam Miller of Alabama. He was picked 245 in the seventh round. The overall highest drafted running back in 2026 was Jeremiah Love of Notre Dame. He went third overall, the highest running back taken since Saquon back in 2018. So the patterns are real. It's totally real. Now, what does that mean that the position, and is it maybe in decline in the conference? I don't necessarily think so. What it means is that the best running backs over this stretch have either transferred out before their draft year, are still in school, or have been maybe running behind some offensive lines that have not given them those clean entry points to demonstrate elite NFL caliber productivity. The talent's there, though. And you're right. Our top 10 and our honorable mentions, they were loaded with SEC running backs this year. Ahmad Hardy is the number one running back in the country, in my opinion, heading into the season this year. Kewon Lacy went for nearly 1,600 rushing yards and 24 touchdowns at Ole Miss. Jaden Baugh was incredible for the Florida Gators last year and has become one of the more unstoppable short yardage backs in the conference. So will that necessarily translate, to answer your final question, to a national championship? Well, that's a harder question. And if we're going to answer it properly, we need to understand why the SEC hasn't won a national title in the last 3 years. Because it's not just one thing. It's kind of a stack of things that all kind of landed at the same time. You start with the most obvious one. Well, Nick Saban's not there. Because from 2007 to 2022, the SEC won 13 national championships. Well, seven of those 13 were Alabama. Saban didn't just win games. He kind of set the standard that the entire conference kind of organized itself around. And when he left, that organizing principle kind of disappeared overnight. Now, Kalen DeBoer is a fantastic football coach, but he hasn't necessarily brought in the championships the same way Nick Saban has. Nobody will, not in today's day and age in college football. And if you look at where it's going, it's going to be tough. The second question is the quarterback spot. If you look across the SEC over the last few years and kind of count the programs that have had a super stable, elite quarterback situation that leads them into a playoff run. Well, Georgia has had probably the most stable spot in the country, right? And their quarterback play has been really good. Carson Beck, I thought, was good. I know he got criticized his final year at Georgia, but I thought he was good. Gunnar Stockton, good, right? You look at Texas last year, they get off to a 3-2 start, and Arch Manning was supposed to kind of take that number one team in the country, but he had some growing pains early in his tenure. You had guys that got hurt at times, but the quarterback play in the SEC, while good, it hasn't been crazy elite at times in the SEC the last few years. And you got to have elite level quarterback play, or you got to have an outrageously good roster around the quarterback to be able to justify a championship run right now. Because you look at J.J. McCarthy, he wasn't elite necessarily, but look at the roster around him. Ohio State, Will Howard, he wasn't necessarily elite by himself, but look at the roster around him. Fernando Mendoza, he was elite, but he also had a great roster around him to make the case that the quarterback play there did elevate everyone else around him. So the other question is the offensive line. And the SEC in particular has been a little bit lackluster at the point of attack throughout all of last year. I mean, Alabama, Auburn, LSU, Texas, Oklahoma, South Carolina, those guys all struggled at times around the offensive line. And that's directly connected to a question we had a moment ago from Jack about the running back position. You can't have the best running backs in the country when you don't necessarily allow them to produce at an elite level when the offensive line isn't consistently opening up big holes in the biggest games. Yeah, Ahmad Hardy ran for 300 yards in a single game last year, but he also struggled against some of the best defenses that Missouri faced a little later in the year. And that's what an offensive line problem does to a running back. It turns a generational talent into a situational one the moment the defense kind of loads up and dares you to beat them through the air.
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0: And the fourth problem, I think, is the SEC schedule. I mean, the SEC is really brutal top to bottom. I mean, I think most people acknowledge that. But they did have five teams make the college football playoff last year, but none made to the national championship game. That's not like a coincidence. It's the consequence of a conference. They will have some, you're going to get beat up. You're going to get beat up for 3 months before the playoffs even starts. I mean, Georgia wins back-to-back SEC championships and can't get out of the quarterfinals. Texas goes 9-3, misses the playoff entirely. So the conference is really good that you can make the case that it might be cannibalizing itself just a little bit. So is the SEC the conference of running backs this upcoming year? Sure. Looks like it going into the season. But will running backs alone fix the national title drought? No. They need a quarterback that is on the way up the whole year, an offensive line that holds up from start to finish, and they stay healthy. They also need a program to survive the conference schedule without losing some key pieces that matter most before the bracket even opens. But you know the running backs will be there. The rest of the equation is still very much the question. We go next to Mike in Miami. Who do you think is the all-around better football player, Jeremiah Smith or Malachi Toney? Mike, this answer might surprise many. The answer is Malachi Toney. I want to be very clear about what I'm saying because the answer requires a lot of context here. Jeremiah Smith is without question the best wide receiver in college football. Full stop, right? Not one of the best, not a Biletnikoff candidate. He's the best. No one's going to deny the reality of that situation. 163 career receptions, nearly 2,600 yards, more yards than anyone else in college football by over 200 yards, 27 touchdowns in just two seasons. The guy's 310 yards away from becoming Ohio State's all-time leading receiver. He might do it by game three of just his third year. That's insane. He also very well could be in the mix for the Heisman Trophy this year. We know that, which tells you everything you need to know about how the football world views him. And when you watch Jeremiah Smith play wide receiver, you're watching someone doing one thing at a level that almost nobody in the history of the sport has done at his age. I mean, he is a master, an absolute master of one craft, playing wide receiver. So when I say that Malachi Toney might be the better all-around football player, I'm not saying he's better than Jeremiah Smith at playing wide receiver. He is not. Nobody in college football is better than Jeremiah Smith. But what I'm saying is that Malachi Toney is a different kind of football player entirely. That's because he has to be. He doesn't have Jeremiah Smith's size. He does not have Jeremiah Smith's physical dominance at the catch point. He's just 5'11", 188. And that 5'11 might be a touch generous. Jeremiah Smith is built like a weapon, right? Just unbelievably put together. Malachi Toney is built kind of like a problem, right? He's got to find a way. No matter what, he's going to find a way. And last year as a true freshman, at a very young age of just 17 years old, he led the entire FBS in receptions with 109. He had over 1,200 yards receiving. He also had 113 rushing yards and a touchdown on the ground while completing 4 of 6 passes in the Wildcat for 82 and 2 touchdowns. He also contributed 300 punt return yards. He scored the only touchdown in Miami's CFP opener against A&M on a jet sweep. He also fumbled earlier in the game and bounced back remarkably. He has 10 catches for 122 against Indiana in the national championship. And none of that is even the most impressive thing about him. If you look back to his senior year of high school, he was American Heritage's starting quarterback when the starter actually had a season-ending injury in the state playoffs. Well, Toney steps in, throws for over 520 yards on 53 attempts as a high school starting quarterback, 8 touchdowns against just 1 interception. He led American Heritage to the state championship and was named the Florida High School Football Player of the Year. He decides to reclassify, enrolls early at Miami, and immediately became the best player on a team that went all the way to the national championship game. So when I say that Malachi Toney is a better all-around football player, that's a full picture. Jeremiah Smith is the undisputed best receiver in the sport, but Malachi Toney can run it, he can catch it, he can throw it, he can return it. And if Darian Mensa goes down this fall, Miami would likely line him up as their starting quarterback. So he doesn't necessarily need to dominate one dimension of the game. He can hurt you in every dimension of the game. Whereas if you look at Jeremiah Smith, he is the master of playing wide receiver at the college level, and in all likelihood, he'll be a master of playing wide receiver in the NFL as well. Malachi Toney is a jack of all trades, but and a master of none, and that's usually kind of treated as an insult. But when the jack of all trades is 18 years old and is already arguably the most electrifying player on the field in the national championship game, it's not an insult. It starts becoming maybe the most dangerous scouting report in college football. He can beat you in a million different ways. So pound for pound, well-rounded, multidimensional football player, Malachi Toney's the answer. However, if I need a wide receiver to win me the game, and I needed a wide receiver in college football over the last decade to win me a game, it's Jeremiah Smith, and it's Jeremiah Smith by a mile. We'll go next to Tim in Minnesota. Who came up with the, quote, greatest regular season in sports, end quote, line that we keep hearing about in college football? I have never heard it before, and now it's everywhere. It feels like it was pushed out by a marketing team, and a few select talking heads were told to run with it. Tim, you're not necessarily wrong, because this phrase exists in a zone between being genuinely true and also feeling as if it was constructed by people that need a slogan for a television package, right? The answer is this. I honestly don't know who said it first. What I do know is that the argument behind it has real merit. And in college football, every single regular season game from the very beginning of September, and in some cases, let's be real, the end of August, all the way through Thanksgiving week, or even the first week of December, can functionally eliminate a team from contention. A loss in week three could potentially follow a program the rest of the year. So the stakes per game are structurally higher than any other sport because there's no best of seven. There's no 82 game schedule to absorb a bad night. There's not a wild card that can bail you out. So when Alabama plays Georgia in October, both programs know that a loss does not hurt. It's potentially season ending. And that's a real thing. And that's a genuinely unique thing. And the reason why people started calling it, quote, the greatest regular season in sports in the first place is because on some level, it is true. But here's your concern, Tim, and I understand it, is that every time the sport expands the playoffs, it chips away exactly at that, right? We went from four teams to 12 teams, and the first thing that changed was the math. Suddenly, a two-loss team could not just survive, it could potentially win the national championship. And suddenly coaches starting doing public calculus on whether a loss in September was truly fatal or just inconvenient. Suddenly the existential weight of every October Saturday got a little bit lighter. And now we are potentially going to 24 teams. And if you can lose three games, maybe four, and still be in legitimate contention for a national title, then the do or die nature of the regular season does not necessarily disappear overnight, but it does erode a little bit, quietly, game by game, year by year. The moment a coach on the sideline in week six can look at a 2-point deficit with 2 minutes left and think, you know, we can absorb this, instead of thinking this cannot happen, that means you've kind of lost something that took 150 years to build and you can't get it back by contracting the playoff once you've already taught 40 million fans to expect 24 teams to make the postseason. So the people in the same breath that are saying, well, the greatest regular season in sports, and they're also pushing for the 24 team expansion, they're kind of talking out of both sides of their mouth, in my opinion. So the marketing of the product, well, quietly dismantling what makes the product worth marketing. So you got to pick one or the other. You can either be a college football playoff expansionist and acknowledge that the regular season could potentially be watered down, or you could say, you know what? I like the regular season. I want to value the regular season above all else. Well, then you can't support expanding the regular season. You got to pick one and you have to commit to it because you cannot have both in this scenario. We'll go next to Trevor in Atlanta. A lot of the same people saying 24 teams will be terrible were the same ones saying the 12 teams was a terrible idea. They were wrong. I'm still going to watch as many games as I can, and the cream always rises to the top. But my question is, do you have the same crystal ball that some people seem to have that says college football will be ruined if it expands to a 24-team playoff? Trevor, no, I do not have a crystal ball. Nobody does. And you are right that the doomsday crowd does probably have a bit of a credibility issue.
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11: Harry Douglas here. I hope everyone has a safe Memorial Day weekend, and best believe we'll be talking about Freddie Coleman's New York Knickerbockers. 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

0: I'm Matt Fontana. For the first time since 1999, the New York Knicks are heading back to the NBA Finals. They sweep out the Cavs with a 130-93 win in Game 4 tonight. Head back to the Finals. Jalen Brunson named Eastern Conference Finals MVP unanimously in this one, and it was a blowout from the first quarter on. In fact, most of the starters pulled in the fourth quarter. For tonight, though, led Jalen Brunson 15 points, 19 points for Karl-Anthony Towns. A pivotal game tomorrow night in the Western Conference between the Spurs and the Oklahoma City Thunder, with the San Antonio Spurs tied that series, two games with their win in Game 4. To the Diamond we go on a Memorial Day where there was plenty of action going on, including Washington beating up on the Guardians 10-2. Baltimore getting past the Tampa Bay Rays in extra innings 9-7. White Sox beating up on the Twins 3-1. And Milwaukee beat St. Louis 5-1. Games in action right now. The Rockies up 2-1 on the Dodgers. And Seattle taking it to the Athletics 7-0 in that one. That game is in the fifth inning. Coming up, we got a game night right here on ESPN Radio, ESPN App, and SiriusXM Channel 80.
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4: Ellis gets it in. The Cavs will bring it across the timeline. The clock winding down. 5, 4, 3, 2, 1. Over the last 27 years, the New York Knicks endured 17 losing seasons, 14 head coaches, 9 different lead basketball executives. They've been one of the least successful and most unstable franchises in the NBA. But that's all in the rearview mirror now. For the first time since 1999, the Knicks are in the NBA Finals.
0: That's how it sounded on ESPN Radio. The Knicks left no doubt tonight, punching their ticket back to the NBA Finals. It's game night right here at ESPN Radio, ESPN App, SiriusXM Channel 80, presented by Progressive Insurance. I am Matt Fontana. He is Donald Ware joining us tonight. And what it was, I'm a Cavs fan, man.
5: I'm sorry, man.
0: Thank you. I appreciate it, bro. I say this to somebody in Cleveland, and I'm a Browns fan. I've never been so embarrassed by a professional sports team from my town before. But tonight, we'll get to some Cavs and the decisions on where they want to go with things. But tonight, certainly very much about the Knicks, because I'll tell you this. They were the better team, obviously. Sweeping it out, 4-0 in that series. They come back from the 22 down. You know, it was just so impressive what they did in this series to get to the finals. I think they're a force to be reckoned with on whoever they play, but get some more insight on that. Vanessa Richardson joining us. She was on the call tonight, of course, NBA on ESPN Radio. Vanessa, really appreciate your time. And, you know, Donald and I were just, Matt Fontana, Donald Ware with you tonight. And Vanessa, Donald and I were just talking about the Knicks and just their dominance in this series, yeah. Where even coming back from 22 in game one, from then on, they left no doubt in this. And how do you think that just helps their motivation and just their confidence as they get ready to go for either the Spurs or the Thunder in the finals?
6: They're so confident. And the thing that I think they should feel really good about is how much they clicked first and foremost. You know, look, it was an up and down year. They got a new coach. They had to learn new systems. And when you look at how they clicked during the series, that comeback win, game one, I feel like was so important for them. And I remember after that comeback win, they said, Jalen Brunson had a great quote. We learned that habits are, you have to be consistent with your habits and how you know, he was like, even if we weren't going to win game one, we wanted to finish it on a good note so we could come into game two, you know, with that motivation. And sure enough, they win game one, and then they just kept dominating. So Knicks fans should be really excited. Look, whoever comes out of the West is going to be tough to beat, but the Knicks are going to have a massive rest advantage. Massive.
5: Vanessa, I'm feeling for my guy Matt F. right now. Like a sweep. He's embarrassed. And one of the players I really look at is James Harden. In a game where you're on the verge of getting swept, he's 2 of 8 from the field. He has 12 points, only 2 assists in the game. But it wasn't just this game. It was throughout, and not only in this series, but let's go back to the previous series as well. Like, did James Harden just kind of get old before our eyes? Like, what was the deal with James Harden? Yeah. What were you seeing with him?
6: Well, you have to remember, I mean, my full-time job, I'm the Rockets sideline reporter. And while I wasn't the Rockets reporter when James was there, I did work in local news in Houston when James was there. Look, he's had some incredible moments. He's one of the greats in particular categories for sure, but he didn't show up this series. And, if you're a Cavs fan, you can't feel good about what you saw. Because Doris Burke, the great Doris Burke brought this up on our broadcast. The Cavs have an extremely expensive roster. It might be the most expensive in the league. And yet they were not able, to reach the finals, and not just not reach the finals, but they got swept. So I do think that, when you pay them as much as they pay James Harden, and when James Harden has, this reputation for being such a great shooter, man, you just really hope that he becomes that guy that if they're doubling Donovan Mitchell or what have you, that he can go off. And we didn't see that. Not only that, guys, but we didn't get anything from the role players from the Cavs. We got barely anything. And the Knicks, well, you got a lot from Landry Shamet, and you got a lot from Deuce McBride. So a lot of it is on James Harden, but man, they just didn't get anything from the bench either.
2: Vanessa Richardson joining us here on Game Night. Donna Ware, Matt Fontana. Of course, she was on the call tonight, NBA on ESPN Radio. Vanessa, maybe kind of a loaded question here, but I'm interested in your thoughts. What did you learn about the Knicks, if anything, in this series?
6: They're tough. They're really tough. Like, I'm not going to lie to you. I, had a couple of their games for ESPN sideline. I believe it was not TV. I think it was radio. And then, of course, I watched them, win against the Rockets and have a great comeback win at Madison Square Garden. I don't know that I would have described them the entire year as tough, but they were tough. They were dominant and really, really like Mike Brown. I've always liked Mike Brown, but I'm a believer. He has these guys believing in themselves and believing in them, each other. My colleague, Amon Shumpert, who's a fantastic analyst, had brought up how, Mike Brown seems to really have figured out kind of how to best utilize Karl Anthony Towns. So I came away really impressed with the New York Knicks. I don't think it's automatically whoever comes out of the West is winning. I don't. I might have said that a week and a half ago. I don't necessarily believe that now.
5: Who, Vanessa, do you think the Knicks match up against better? Is it the Spurs or the Thunder?
6: Such a great question, because both teams are so flipping deep out of the West. But you know what? So are the Knicks. So I like old school hoops. I'm going to be interested to see, regardless of who they draw and who comes out of the West. I want to see some action from the big men. I want to see some double big lineups, and I want to see some physicality. And I know we're going to get elite shooting from both teams in the NBA Finals. But I think it'd be really fun to see them take on the Spurs. I think just the storyline of Victor Wembanyama and the Spurs being so ahead of their rebuild, I think it would be really cool to see them. But if they face the Thunder, then it's like the Knicks are basically responsible for stopping what could be the start of a dynasty. No pressure, right? So I think it'll be fun either way.
2: Vanessa Richardson joining us here on Game Night, of course, on the call tonight for the Cavs and the Knicks. Back to the Cavs, Vanessa. I mean, with this, their roster, with a lot of decisions coming up, do you think Donovan Mitchell is a player that can lead a team to a championship? Because I'm in Cleveland, Vanessa. That's going to be the question all summer as people are frustrated and angry and trying to answer that question. It's hard to do it right now in a vacuum watching how the series goes, but that question's going to be asked. Do you think he can be the number one on a championship team?
6: I mean, yeah, I feel like we, in some ways, we have our answer, right? Because they surrounded him with a decent amount of talent. I mean, he's got James Harden and he's got Evan Mobley, who's a former Defensive Player of the Year. So I don't know. I mean, if you're a Cavs fan, and I don't want to just focus, I can appreciate the question, but you got to ask about Kenny Atkinson. And again, you got to ask about the bench. I thought we'd get way more from Max Strus. I thought we'd get more from some of those role players. So can Donovan Mitchell be number one? I certainly, you know, and lead a team to a championship. I certainly did not see it. And you got to think about this, guys. You got to think about the Pacers are getting Haliburton back. The Celtics are going to have a fully healthy, fully loaded Jason Tatum. The Detroit Pistons look really great during the regular season and are only going to get better. Cannot this Cavs team be a championship team? I don't know. With Donovan Mitchell, I don't know.
5: And everybody seems to have an opinion in terms of where Jalen Brunson ranks as an all-time Nick. Your thoughts, where do you have Jalen Brunson right now that he's led now –

0: will be able to appreciate it because I think the city will burn down.
1: But it's funny you mention that, Vanessa, because they showed as soon as the Knicks won, shout out to the NYPD, they were surrounding Madison Square Garden because they were already getting prepared for Knicks fans to be everywhere.
0: As they should. That is smart.
1: It's been a while. Vanessa, really appreciate your time. Amazing stuff on the call. We'll talk to you soon, all right?
0: Appreciate it. You guys do a great job. Thanks for having me on.
1: There she goes. Vanessa Richardson, of course, on the call tonight. That it was funny because there were so many Knicks fans here in Cleveland. Like there were literally planes of Knicks fans that landed in Cleveland to come to this game. All the stars that are usually courtside at Madison Square Garden were courtside tonight in Rocket Arena. You heard the MVP chants for Jalen Brunson. They were loud like it was a home game. There are a lot of Knicks fans here tonight. So I know they'll be partying here in Cleveland tonight, but I'm certain that there's going to be a lot of people trying to get over to MSG tonight just to kind of take some. They might need to wait for tickets there. They got, what, 8 days until their next game? I'm sure those tickets will only be reasonably priced for tens of thousands of dollars by the time that game rolls around.
2: Right. And, you know, I thought I saw briefly where the city did not give a permit for the Knicks fans to gather around. I'm talking about prior to this game, around MSG to why. I thought maybe I saw that. So, you know, they can forget about permit or not. They are there at Madison Square and on the streets of New York City, no doubt.
1: And as Vanessa mentioned, it's been 27 years, 1999, and the tie is Jalen Brunson's father, Rick, was on that team that the Knicks went to the finals with. And Jalen trying to do what his dad couldn't because the Knicks haven't won a title since 1973, so he's trying to will that Knicks team to it. They got the rest. Doesn't matter who they play. We got plenty to talk about when it comes to the Knicks because they are going back to the NBA Finals, and they are on a historic run. Should they actually be considered the team to beat in the whole thing? It's game night right here on ESPN Radio and the ESPN app.
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5: The season's hanging by a thread. The Avalanche blew a 3-0 lead in Vegas, dropped Game 3 in heartbreaking fashion, and now trailed the series 3-0. To make matters worse, Nathan MacKinnon left with an injury, leaving Colorado searching for answers and facing elimination. Can the Avs pull off the impossible, or is this the beginning of the end? 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

0: That's how it sounded right here on ESPN Radio. It's game night. He's Don Aware. I'm Matt Fontana right here at ESPN Radio, ESPN app, and SiriusXM Channel 80 presented by Progressive Insurance. You know, he's joined the conversation, 1-888-729-3776. I'm sure there's a lot of happy Knicks fans out there that would like to join us and get ready to go for the NBA Finals. 27 years it's been since the Knicks have made it to the NBA Finals. They've not won a title since 1973. And, you know, the question is just kind of watching their path at this point. Donald, it's just been, they've dismantled the Cavs, but then what they did to the Hawks, what they did to the 76ers. I'll ask you, should we really be looking at the Knicks over the Spurs and the Thunder and say that they are the team best equipped, maybe the best prime team to win the championship?
1: Yeah, you know, Matt, I'm not ready to go there as of yet. I know New York Knicks fans have been going there. I get all of that. But let's look at the path, right? Like the Hawks. Okay, the Hawks had them 2-1. I got to be honest. I was concerned for the Knicks coming into that series because of the way that the Hawks were playing. The Hawks made a really nice trade midseason to get McCollum. It was 2-1, and the Knicks handled their business. Then they ran into a 76ers team that just was out of gas. And then the Cavs were, as I said last night, fugazi, right? So I'm not ready to go there yet because we saw what the Spurs were last night and what the Spurs are capable of. Now, I still like the Thunder in the series, but that's going to be a battle, I think, that goes to 7 games. So I'm not ready to go there as of yet right now, Matt, with the Knicks. But so they're playing some excellent basketball, no doubt.
0: They are, and I think there's closeout games that I look at for how they – here they are, ready? In a closeout game to eliminate the Hawks, they beat them by 52. In a closeout game to beat the 76ers, they beat them by 30. And in a closeout game tonight to beat the Cavs, they beat them by 37. That is a team that is not only playing well in the series, but they know when it's our time to just get the rest in, to snuff this out, to not let this other team have any speck of hope to get back into the series, we are going to destroy you. And that is exactly what the Knicks have done. And it's been a lot of Jalen Brunson, obviously, is their best player. But Karl-Anthony Towns, and I look at this team. We just had Vanessa Richardson on, who was on the call tonight for ESPN Radio. And I agree with what she was saying, Donald, about I just think this team is extremely deep. There's multiple guys on this team. Yes, you need Jalen Brunson to lead, and he needs to be usually your leading scorer on any given night. But I love how this team is constructed. I loved them getting OG Anunoby. I'm still very much a believer in Bridges. Josh Hart, I think, provides some things, and especially if he can hit the three like he did in this series against the Cavs, I think the Knicks are an extremely dangerous team.
1: No doubt. I mean, there's no doubt that the Knicks are dangerous. They are deep. I mean, for me, the most consistent player for me is OG Anunoby. Like, yeah, you can count on him for 19 points. Plus, he's going to defend. He's an all-NBA defender. To your point about the depth, no doubt about that. I mean, Shamet off the bench.
0: McGee. Oh, I didn't mention that. Right, yeah, wow.
1: I mean, these guys can play. It's no doubt. It's no doubt. And I saw a stat. You talk about Bridges. I saw a stat that in his last prior to this game, his last 100 shots, he's made 69 of those. Mm-hmm. So, look, I got it. But on the other side, now, again, I like OKC. OKC does have some issues in terms of injuries. A.J. Mitchell, obviously Jay Will, that could be an issue. But a full-on OKC team, I want to give the Knicks credit, but I'm not ready to go there with them yet in terms of beating either team in the West.
0: Let me ask you, Donald Ware, Matt Fontana with you tonight here on game night. Is it have to do with the opponents? Because the West, everybody all season has been saying the West is just, as it's been for a long time, much better than the East. Is it more about who maybe the Knicks have played than maybe the route the Thunder have had to go through?
1: First of all, for the Thunder, they're the defending champ. So they've been there. Done that for me. So that and really, after that first game, I felt like the Thunder were disrespected in a lot of respects, right? And then after game three, my initial thought was order has been restored. Now, of course, the Spurs did come back last night and win that game. But I just feel like from a Thunder perspective, they're the defending champs. They've got the experience. And then, but on the other side, I mean, you look at San Antonio, they've got depth of their own. Plus, they've got that guy, Wembanyama. So for me, it's really about the talent level. And again, the Knicks are tough. I'm not taking anything away from the Knicks. But again, I mentioned OKC and the experience. And for me, San Antonio, Wembanyama. And then even I think you look at a guy, you look at the depth on that team is good. Not as deep as OKC, but good depth for San Antonio as well.
0: Let's hear from the man, Jalen Brunson. He was named the unanimous MVP of the Eastern Conference Finals. He averaged over 25. He caught up with Lisa Salters after the winners, Jalen Brunson.
2: And the winner of the Larry Bird Trophy, the 2026 Eastern Conference Finals Most Valuable Player by unanimous decision, Jalen Brunson. Your teammates always talk about how you make them better. Just how have they helped you become this conference finals MVP?
3: They give me the confidence. They let me be me. I think most importantly, we all believe in each other from top to bottom. It's an honor to play with them, honestly.
2: What are you, Jalen? What are you most proud of about this group collectively?
3: Resilience. I think that we've been able to stay focused, stay composed. It starts at the top of the organization. It starts with Mr. Dolan, front office, coaches, all the way down to us. I mean, like I said, from top to bottom, it means something.
2: Congratulations to you, Jalen.
0: That was Jalen Brunson. He caught up with Lisa Salters after the win. Brunson, again, a unanimous MVP of the Eastern Conference Finals. And they get plenty of time off now to get ready for either the Thunder or the Spurs. And I think, Donald, you just hear it there from Brunson, the credit to his teammates. They know it's going to be on him to lead them and be probably their leading scorer if they have a chance. But in any series this late in the season, it's going to be those role players. It's going to be the entire team. And I don't know. I like hearing that kind of stuff. When you have a star player like that, give it up to his teammates that way. I love that kind of stuff.
1: 100%, Matt. I mean, you're looking at a guy that averaged 29 points in this series, 8.7 assists. So not only did he score, and he had some games maybe he wasn't, you know, he wasn't the typical Jalen Brunson, and that's going to happen. We've seen that also happen. But when a guy like tonight, Karl-Anthony Towns, can pick you up a little bit, he's given you 19. Bridges gave you 15. You've got Ananobi with his consistency, McBride and Shamet combine to score 27 off the bench. It is truly a team effort. But to your point, when you have a leader like that's being anointed, right, as one of the greatest Knicks right now of all time, and he's giving credit to the other guys, even though he's had put those numbers up, I agree with you 100%. You love to see that from a leader like Brunson.
0: And it's a great point you bring up, too, about the Knicks. I mean, we're talking about the Knicks. And Jalen Brunson, without a doubt, has etched his name with those greats for just 27 years. 27 years it's been since they've been back to the finals. Now, going and winning, it's a whole different story there. But even the fact that he was able to get them to this level, and he's been the clear reason and shift in the whole change with where the Knicks are at, he's certainly up there. Well, coming up on that list of the smallest guards or the best small guards, we'll discuss it right here on Game Night.
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0: I'm Matt Fontana. For the first time in 27 years, the New York Knicks are headed back to the NBA Finals. They dismantle the Cavs tonight, 130-93. They sweep the Eastern Conference Finals. Jalen Brunson, speaking of sweeps, he was named the unanimous MVP of the series. He averaged over 25 points, 7.8 assists in the four games. Knicks back to the finals for the first time since 1999. They're trying to win their first NBA title since 1973. To the Western Conference Finals, Game 5 tomorrow night. Spurs and Thunder tied at 2 games each. To the NHL Eastern Conference Finals overtime, and the Hurricanes get it done. Sebastian Aho with the game winner. They beat the Canadiens 3-2. Canes take a 2-1 series lead there. To the Diamond, the Astros threw a combined no-hitter today. Tatsu Imai, Stephen Okert, and Alan Barsanta combined to keep the Rangers hitless in a 9-0 win. The Rangers had 5 walks in the game to avoid the perfect game. It was actually the first no-hitter thrown in baseball since 2024. Did not have a single one all of last season. To some games in progress right now, it is the Rockies still holding a lead. The Dodgers coming back on the Rockies, I should say, 5-3. And the Mariners are still blanking the Athletics 7-0. More game night coming up right here on ESPN Radio.
12: Coming up on the Tuesday edition of Unsportsmanlike with Evan Cohen, Chris Candy, and me, Michelle Smallman. It's Memorial Day weekend. So much going on. I'll tell you all the small things I learned at 8:30 a.m. Eastern. 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
13: Kept alive by the Knicks. Brunson for three, right side. No good. Ananobi with the follow jam. The Cavs just watched him as he dunked it through a 12-0 Knick run.
14: There just is no heart being shown by the Cavs. It feels like they are broken.
0: Oh, they're broken, Doris. They 100% broken. That's how it sounded here on ESPN Radio. It's game night. I'm Matt Fontana. He's Donald Ware, presented by our great friends at Progressive Insurance, ESPN Radio, ESPN app, SiriusXM Channel 80. I don't know if broken actually encapsulates what the Cavs were in this series in four games. It was just, it was all the Knicks. And again, game one, Cavs blew a 22-point lead, or you could look at it and say the Knicks erased a 22-point lead, came back on them, and then just from there, they never let the Cavs breathe. There was never a time in the series from games two, three, and four that I felt like the Cavs really had a pulse. And I think a lot of that had to do with the Knicks, where even if the Cavs got out of the gate strong or decent, Donald, the Knicks never let them like think that they were – they just kept it close and they just went back on 8-2 runs and 11-3 runs to get back into the game. And they never really let the Cavs get any breathing room. I think a lot of that has to do with Jalen Brunson. A lot of that has to do with Karl-Anthony Towns. But again, OG Anunoby and Josh Hart, just the construct, like how this Knicks team operates, the toughness, the mentality that they have, it was really a sight to be seen from the Knicks.
1: Consistency from the Knicks. And to your point, let's go back to game one, because that's really where this that's why we had the sweep. It's inexcusable to have a – we're not talking about a 22-point lead in the second half. We're talking about a 22-point lead with a little more than 8 minutes remaining mm-hmm. in the fourth quarter. Kenny Atkinson, I think – I mean, he doesn't call – the Knicks go on, what, an 18 or 19-to-1 run. He doesn't call a timeout. And I think that's where the Cavs lost that series. He, you know, to me, Donovan Mitchell needed to do a little bit more even tonight. He was 9 of 18. I mean, that's good, 50% from the field. I need Donovan Mitchell to take 30 shots.
0: Yeah.
1: Like, he needed to take 30 shots a game for the Cavs to have an opportunity, because you got nothing from James Harden. You didn't get much from the other. You didn't get much as much as you needed to get from your bigs. You didn't get anything hardly from your bench. So, you know, it's any number of things, but definitely we can go back and look at game one as to why this ended very badly for the Cavs.
0: And for the Knicks standpoint, I think the confidence that they have in how they play, where it'll be a different story, I think, when they face either the Spurs or the Thunder, but they know they can do it on both ends. There was times in this series that Jalen Brunson crossed half court, and I go, he's somehow going to score. I don't know how, but I'm going to watch him put that ball through the hoop, and it's just going to separate from where the Knicks are at. And I think that's the power of Jalen Brunson. But also, the Knicks can play good defense when they need to. They have some defenders, and certainly in the post, Cat, you know, I think Josh Hart's a very good defender. They have some guys that can play solid defense as well. But having a guy like Jalen Brunson that you can get the ball to, and I don't want to say get out of the way, because it's never that way, but the confidence to know these possessions that matter, we need a bucket here. We got a guy that can go get us a bucket, and that's Jalen Brunson.
1: Yeah, no doubt. The one thing I worry about with the Knicks, and yes, we haven't seen it since the Atlanta series. I worry about lulls with the Knicks. I worry about, okay, Brunson, he didn't need to be great tonight. He was 6 of 14 from the field. Sometimes when you put bigger, like, even in the 76ers series, I can't remember, it was a young guy off the bench that the 76ers put on him, a taller guy that could move. He was 6'9", gave him some issues. The key is others need to step up. How consistent is Karl-Anthony Towns going to be? We know Ananobi's going to be consistent. We want to make sure that Bridges stays consistent. We want to make sure that bench gives the Knicks what they need. I'm with you on Brunson. He's a killer. But at times, not a lot, but at times he may be a sub 50% shooter. So who else is going to step up for the Knicks?
0: Yeah, and that's the thing. Karl-Anthony Towns had moments in this series where he wasn't there. He's missing shots. He was not the same player that you need him to be. I do think a little bit exactly what you're talking about of maybe some of that bench scoring that you're going to be looking for the Knicks as they kind of go through a series where Jalen Brunson got into foul trouble in two of these games. And they didn't need that to be a factor because they were so comfortable in them. I don't know if you could say that thing on the other side in the NBA Finals when you're taking on the Spurs or the Thunder, where if Jalen Brunson starts getting into foul trouble, that changes the dynamic so much about who the Knicks are and where they're at. It's game night right here on ESPN Radio. He's Donald Ware. I'm Matt Fontana. We talked about this a little earlier about Jalen Brunson's place in history and how he's already climbing the ladder of Knicks greats. He's already established himself, I'm sure, certainly with this fan base, would tell you one of the greatest Knicks to ever play the game. But thinking about the smaller guard that Jalen Brunson is and how he maybe compares to some of the other smaller guards that have left a legacy in NBA history. Donald, I got to tell you, I Steph Curry's probably the best example, 6'3" and under kind of guys right there. Like, I think Steph, maybe Allen Iverson.
15: Isaiah Thomas
0: is on that list at 6'1". John Stockton, potentially. But I think Steph certainly was the best player on those teams. Allen Iverson was certainly the best players on those 76ers team. Isaiah Thomas, like, that's the thing. Brunson is, without a doubt, the best player on the Knicks and the driving force. And in today's NBA, where you literally have a 7'4" guy that takes threes and brings the ball up the court, when you've got wings, that being a 6'7" wing in today's NBA is commonplace. To have a guy like Jalen Brunson just do kind of the opposite of being not just guard-driven, which is so hard to do, I think, in today's league, but to do it as a little bit of on the shorter side of it, I really think he's starting to get into some rarefied air with some of these smaller guards in NBA history.
1: Yeah, I don't disagree with that. You mentioned Steph Curry, Allen Iverson for sure, because, I mean, so with respect to Allen Iverson, right, because, you know, let's look at that roster, that roster when they went to the NBA Finals. Rajah Bell, Rodney Buford, Speedy Claxton, Matt Geiger, Tyrone Hill, Jermaine Jones. You had a George Lynch, Aaron McKee, Dikembe Mutombo. He had nobody.
0: Yeah.
1: Right? Like, he had nobody. Steph Curry, for sure. Now, I would say on that 17 and 18 championship team, I would say Kevin Durant was the best player, I think, on that team. And matter of fact, he won the NBA Finals MVP. You mentioned Isaiah Thomas, another guy. And I know we're going back in the day. I got it. And I like to be careful about when we jump to, and this is just how we are, we always want to talk about, okay, when we see something that is special, we want to rank it in history. I like Tiny Archibald. Like, he was an integral part of the 81 Celtics team that won a championship. So,
0: Bob Cousy going back with the Celtics, from a different time.
1: Yeah, I guess.
0: Right.
1: Going way back, right? Yeah. So, like, yeah, I mean, it's not many, right? Like, there's not many that you can name that are that are better than Jalen Brunson right now. But a few, just a few.
0: Just a few. And that's, he still has an amazing opportunity to join some of those guys as either NBA champions or finals MVP. Because you would also very much assume that if they win it, he's going to get it. Like, AI, MVP, four-time scoring champion, but he led him to the finals. They didn't win.
1: No.
0: Isaiah Thomas won 2 rings. Steph Curry's got 4.
1: He does.
0: And that's where I think Jalen Brunson would, to join that kind of group without an MVP, a regular season MVP, to his credit at this point. It's what you can do in the NBA Finals. And then I think on top of that, it is the Knicks. It is the legacy of the Knicks. There are some Dallas Mavericks fans tonight that are sending out pictures of him and Luka on draft night, because let's not forget that, too, and how they fumbled that away. But that's another story for another day out there for Dallas Mavericks fans. But, yeah, I think for the that arc, too, and it's a little, I don't want to say storybook here with Donovan Mitchell, because there are a lot of people that thought Donovan Mitchell was destined to go play for the Knicks and go back home and the team that he grew up rooting for and wanting to play for. And they say life's all about timing. They go out, they get Jalen Brunson, because at the time, Donovan Mitchell wasn't available. All right, Donovan Mitchell becomes available. He goes to the Cavs, and it's Jalen Brunson who beats Donovan Mitchell and the Cavs to head back to the NBA Finals. And also, just go back to history, too, that Jalen Brunson has owned Donovan Mitchell in the playoffs over the last couple of years. So you talk about that next wave of smaller guards that you would think that those two would kind of be fighting for. You know, Steph, a little more in the twilight of his career as you're kind of moving off of that. And certainly the league right now dominated by wing guys and forwards. And, you know, Cade Cunningham is a guard, but he's not a small guard at all. Right. It is pretty much Donovan Mitchell and Jalen Brunson. And Jalen Brunson is just completely dominated Spida when it comes to the playoffs.
1: Do you think, I mean, the dynamics of today would obviously be different, but do you think Donovan Mitchell regrets not going back home to play for, like they got, look, and you mentioned the disappointment, but let's even talk about the last 2 years with the Cavs. Even last year with the best record in the East, falls in the second round. You go back 2 years ago, not the best record, but falls in the second round. So the Cavs have certainly underachieved. I know we may talk a little bit about, okay, what does the future look like for the Cavs? But Donovan Mitchell may be regretting now not going back to his hometown.
0: Yeah, and I would imagine that changes things, too, when you're back at home, the team you root for. It's funny that we're talking about this because Donovan Mitchell at the podium right now, quote, his future in Cleveland, I love it here. I don't know any other way to say it. That was from Donovan Mitchell just a few minutes ago up at the podium. So, again, I understand that that's what he's going to say. And I'm sure everything, all the emotions are raw at this moment. You need to take a step back and think about it. I think there's conversations the Cavs need to have about the direction of their team with Donovan Mitchell on it. It's all, that's right, the drama in the offseason, it never really ends. And speaking of that drama in the offseason, could an old friend be finding his way back to Cleveland? And a guy that led them to a championship in 2016, could Bron be fixing some problems for the Cavs next year? It's game night right here on ESPN Radio and the ESPN app.
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0: New York, a little sadness right here in Cleveland. The Knicks heading to the NBA Finals. The Cavs just heading to the offseason. What should the Cavs try to prioritize to get their team over that hump and back to the NBA Finals? It's game night right here on ESPN Radio, ESPN App, Sirius XM Channel 80, presented by Progressive Insurance. 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So the Cavs are in the offseason. Donald, people are just blowing it up about firing Kenny Atkinson. They want him fired now. They didn't want him going to the podium for postgame. Like, they were done. There was a gaffe in game one, not calling a timeout, keeping timeouts, letting his teams get run on in this game, you know, a couple of times in this series, but certainly in game one to choke away that 22-point lead. So as we put ourselves in the shoes of the Cavs, who lost the finals here, and here's a great rundown of kind of where the Cavs are at. So, number one, James Harden has a player option for $42.3 million for next season. All reports are, Brian Winters has discussed this, Harden will probably decline that and then potentially re-sign with the Cavs on a different deal, and there's rumors interest there. Dean Wade, Keon Ellis, Thomas Bryant, Larry Nance are all unrestricted free agents. Craig Porter's got a team option. Jared Allen's 3-year, $91 million extension kicks in with the Cavs. And then Donovan Mitchell, Evan Mobley, Max Strus, Dennis Schroeder, Sam Merrill are all under contract for the Cavs next season. But the first move is going to be Kenny Atkinson. People are irate. They are just irate. And I'm one of them. I am so... I need to take a step. I'm done with Kenny Atkinson.
1: Yeah.
0: The malpractice, that is the word that we have heard over and over again with what happened in game one, let alone mistakes, I think, with rotations, in-game decision-making, play calls, defensive switches, all of these things that have gone on with this team. And the final and most damning thing that I can say about a head coach, it doesn't matter if it's fifth grade peewee basketball, you're trying to go for a chance to go win an NBA championship, your team quit. They quit on you, they quit on the fans, and they were a disgrace to watch them try to play the game of basketball for several games in this series. Kenny Atkinson ought to be ashamed of himself for coaching a team that doesn't even want to get back on fast breaks. They shoot the ball. It's got no prayer to go into the hoop. And they're standing there like, if I just stare at it a little bit more, maybe it'll go in the hoop. Oh, wait, it didn't go in. And I'm just going to let Josh Hart just go run out. He's already ahead of me. Go ahead and lay it in. I'm just going to stand here. I'll turn back around, get ready to go for the offense. That was the Cavs for the majority of this year. They ought to be ashamed of themselves. And I don't think there is any way that Kenny Atkinson is going to be coaching this team, frankly, by Wednesday afternoon.
1: Matt F., tell us how you really feel.
0: Oh, I had to get that out. I appreciate it, but I had to get that out, brother. I feel better. I do feel better about that.
1: That's good. It's all good. Like, I don't disagree with anything you said. And by the way, now look, you got to remember, Matt, that the Cavs analytically won games 2 and 3. See, I mean, you got to remember that part. So the series is still, wait, isn't it 2-2 right now?
0: Wait, why am I upset? We got another game coming. You know, analytically.
1: Right.
0: So the next time I play some wagers that don't really go well, I'm just going to tell my wife, yeah, you know, honey, analytically, worked out right. Analytically, we're fine.
1: I find it hard. I mean, I would find it, like, if I'm the Cavs, it's fine, whatever. First of all, if I'm James Harden, I mean, if I'm, nobody's going to give me $42 million. That's number one. But if I'm the Cavs, why in the, tell me why I would, I'm trying to understand, why would I re-sign him?
0: I mean, they're regular season-wise, there were moments that you saw it fit. The people that are upset, because it was, you know, Darius Garland trade, you were not getting here with Darius Garland. I'll give you that. You were not getting to where the Cavs got to with Darius Garland. Now, was this good enough? Clearly not, and I completely agree with that. But the move in itself was the right move, and it's just unfortunate because Darius Garland just can't stay healthy. That being said, can you find that world that you just don't have playoff James Harden? And now the issue is we've had, what, 17 years of examples of James Harden in the playoffs, and it's never been good?
1: Right.
0: I don't know how you necessarily change that. Now, I do think a big factor in this.
3: There's a weird stat that's out there, guys.
0: Please, yeah.
3: Weird stat. I didn't know this until tonight, and this is probably more ammo for the Cavs not to re-sign James Harden. He's been in the league 17 years, as you say. Mm. He's never been swept in the playoffs at any point of his career until tonight.
1: Wow.
3: So that lets you think about all the great teams he's played, those 2015, 17, 18 Golden State teams, some of those Celtics teams. He's never been swept until tonight. So this might be, you know, the beginning of the end.
0: It is. And you know, you sent us a great one, too. In three elimination games this season for James Harden, he shot 25% from the field and 6% from behind the arc. In elimination game. And the Cavs won two of those without him. Right. So 100%. And I do think, like anything, this comes back to Donovan Mitchell. Because Donovan Mitchell, like a lot of teams, he's going to basically run the offseason for the Cavs because he is their star player. Now let's hear from Donovan Mitchell because he sat down for his press conference following the Cavs loss tonight and exiting the playoffs. Here's Donovan Mitchell, Cavs guard, and his comments about his future with the Cavs.
21: I love it here. I don't know how else to say it. I've said it before I signed the other extension. Like, I love it here. And I have no doubt this group can get there. But, you know, reports are going to be reports. People are going to be people. But I've said the same thing. We have unfinished business.
0: That was Donovan Mitchell, Cavs guard, following the loss. Donald Ware, Matt Fontana with you tonight here on Game Night. And that's the thing. He said the same thing last year. It was something along the lines of, go ahead and count us out. Or, you know, we'll see you guys on the other side. Now, granted, the Cavs have gotten better. They made the Eastern Conference Finals. That's a step further than they have made it. But it's still not the ultimate goal. And I, to a point, agree. Let me put it this way. I'm not calling Donovan Mitchell a liar. I believe him when he says I like it here because they have an owner that has spared no expense, that has paid money, that has put out, the Cavs this year are one of the highest paid teams in NBA history with all the money that's going to have to be spent on luxury tax and things like that. They have an owner. They've been able to cultivate success in the past. The question is, what do you need to change? Because that's one thing I don't agree with Donovan Mitchell, Donald, is when he sits there and he goes, no, this group can do it. I have no reason to believe that they can. I'm sorry.
1: Yeah. Well, you know, that's tough. I mean, to me, and we can talk about this a little bit more, you know, you got to do enough. I think LeBron James ultimately ends up in Cleveland next year. We can talk a little bit more about why, because we don't have enough time in this segment. But the first move I'm making, James Harden, you're out of there. I mean, you're gone, and then I'm going to go from there. But I believe Donovan Mitchell when he says he wants to be there.
0: And that's the thing. You could maybe start to understand, what does Bron want if he would be interested in that? Does he want James Harden around? And understanding that this will also probably be with a brand-new head coach coming in. I'm putting the cart before the horse here. Maybe this is mean of me to do, but it's also potentially a big change coming with the Cavs on who they want to be able to run the team from a coaching standpoint. Coming up, are the Knicks now the team to beat? This is Game Night right here on ESPN Radio, ESPN app, and Sirius XM, Channel 80.
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0: Finals. He averaged 25 points and 7.8 assists in the 4 games. By the way, he joins his father, Rick, who was on the 1999 New York Knicks, who went to the NBA Finals. They're trying to win their first title since 1973. To the Western Conference we go. Game 5 tomorrow night. Spurs and Thunder's tied at 2 games each. To the NHL Eastern Conference Finals, it took overtime, but the Hurricanes get a 3-2 win over the Canadiens. Sebastian Aho with the game winner in the extra frame, and the Canes take a 2-1 series lead there. To the Diamond, the Astros combining for a no-hitter today. 3 pitchers get it done to keep the Rangers hitless in a 9-0 win. The Rangers did have 5 walks. That avoids the perfect game there. That was actually the first no-hitter in Major League Baseball since 2024. Didn't get a single one all of last year. To the Diamond tonight, though, as well, the Dodgers rallied. They beat the Rockies 5-3. The Marlins beat up on the Blue Jays 8-0. And it was the Phillies getting a 3-0 win over the Padres. More game night coming your way right here on ESPN Radio.
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13: Ellis gets it in. The Cavs will bring it across the timeline. The clock winding down. 5, 4, 3, 2, 1. Over the last 27 years, the New York Knicks endured 17 losing seasons, 14 head coaches, 9 different lead basketball executives. They've been one of the least successful and most unstable franchises in the NBA. But that's all in the rearview mirror now. For the first time since 1999, the Knicks are in the NBA Finals.
0: That was the great call you heard right here on ESPN Radio. A big part of that, Jalen Brunson. It's Game Night right here on ESPN Radio, ESPN App, SiriusXM Channel 80, presented by Progressive Insurance. He's Donald Ware. I'm Matt Fontana. Jalen Brunson, 4 years now in New York, 4 years in the playoffs, Eastern Conference Finals, and now the NBA Finals the last 2 years. He's been a big part of it. To talk about that Knicks NBA Finals journey, Ian Begley is going to join us here, New York Knicks reporter and host of SNY Digital, The Putback. He joins us right now. Ian, really appreciate your time tonight. And just starting there with Jalen Brunson, you know, 4 years, 4 playoffs, now the East Finals last year, the NBA Finals this year. Where do you think at this moment Jalen Brunson stands in the history of the New York Knicks as far as players go?
9: Yeah, I think you have to put him with, I think he's beneath Patrick Ewing. You probably go Clyde Frazier, Willis Reed, Patrick Ewing, and then Jalen Brunson. But, you know, he's on his way, especially if they win a title. I think he surpasses Patrick, as crazy as that is to say. And especially if he stays here for a while, because he is the driving force behind their success. You can trace it back to the Knicks signing him, Leon Rose, making that decision that a lot of people disagreed with, giving Jalen Brunson a $100 million deal. And, you know, things started to flip from there, and his fingerprints are all over what's happened since then. And so that's why I think, yeah, if they can win a title and then he stays here for a while, I really think you could put him up there with Clyde and with Willis Reed.
1: Ian, OG Anunoby gives the Knicks 17 points tonight. We always talk about what Brunson does. We talk about what Karl Anthony Towns does or doesn't do. But OG seems to always be consistent. Can you just speak to the consistency of OG Anunoby?
9: It's remarkable. And, you know, that's one of the reasons, obviously, the Knicks traded a couple of their young rotation players and draft capital to Toronto to get Anunoby. And it's why they signed him to a $200 million plus deal, because of that consistency. Because if he's healthy, he's one of the best two-way players in the league. And he's shown you that all postseason. You know, before he got hurt with that hamstring injury, he was playing phenomenally, shooting the ball incredibly well. And he's giving you that since he's been back, too. He's such a big part of their ascent here, because, you know, you didn't see this team play at this level, certainly not in a consistent way, during the regular season. But with Anunoby playing the way he's playing, Bridges the way he is playing, when you have those two wings playing at a high level on both ends of the floor, it's just a different team.
0: Talking about the Knicks, Ian Begley joining us. Of course, Knicks reporter, host of The Putback on SNY Digital. Matt Fontana, Donald Ware with you here tonight on Game Night. And Ian, we talk a lot about the players, and I get that being the Knicks head coach usually brings fans that want you even fired. I'm not saying now, because Mike Brown got him into NBA Finals, but, like, you know, that's how Knicks fans can be sometimes, very temperamental.
9: He's safe for 5 minutes.
0: It's just what he gets, so the champagne stops flowing in the locker room. He'll be all right. But Ian, just talk about Mike Brown and the job that he's done really quickly here with this Knicks team in his first year.
9: Yeah, and this was a gamble by the Knicks, because Tom Thibodeau brought them to the conference finals, first time in 25 years. Last year, they made the decision that in order to take that next step, they needed a new head coach, and the decision was met with a lot of criticism. But here you are, you land on Mike Brown, who was not even their first or second choice, but he was the right choice, obviously, because with what he's done here, is a lot of players talk about how he discusses human nature and talks to them about kind of the ups and downs of a season and how to kind of stay even keel. And a lot of the players have appreciated that. They've appreciated his collaborative approach. He's taken suggestions from players, obviously from his coaching staff, throughout the season and made adjustments based on those suggestions. So it's been a collaborative approach, and that's what the Knicks were looking for when they hired Mike Brown, and he has certainly delivered.
1: Ian, a lot has been made about OKC and its depth, and rightfully so. But, I mean, let's look at the Knicks' depth. I mean, the Knicks' depth is incredible as well. I mean, even from McBride and Shamet tonight, you get a combined 27 points off of the bench. I think, again, we talk about OKC, but not enough in terms of how deep the Knicks are.
9: You know, it's Landry Shamet and it's Miles McBride. And it's also, you know, Jordan Clarkson. They got big minutes from Jordan Clarkson, not necessarily postseason, but regular season games when they really needed it. And he can help them off the bench. Jose Alvarado is another player that can help them off the bench. So they just have competent players that are even outside the rotation that they can call on. And they know that they're professional and they'll be able to handle themselves in whatever situation they put them in. So, yeah. The depth is very good. You know, you obviously give credit to team president Leon Rose for finding the right combination of veterans and young guys. And, you know, they Mike Brown has leaned on nearly everybody on the roster at one point or another over the course of the season. And, you know, how much can you say about Landry Shamet? You can't say enough about him. Just the fact that he was, I think, 4 for 4 tonight from three, and I think 11 for 12 from three in the series. A lot of big shots, and he's certainly emblematic of the Knicks' steps.
0: Talking about those Knicks heading to the finals, Ian Begley joining us here on Game Night. Ian, without, again, a huge, massive amount of time off for the Knicks, number one, how have they been able to kind of harness that? Because you sometimes hear teams that say too much rest can be bad, and then do you have a feel of either the Spurs or the Thunder, which would be the better matchup for the Knicks in the finals?
9: Sure, yeah. As far as the rest goes, I mean, they talked going into that long rest period about it being a challenge, you know, challenging themselves as a veteran group to stay locked in on the details and to stay locked in on the day-to-day and continuing to kind of focus on trying to get better in that time. And obviously that approach worked, right, because they came out and then they sweep the Cavs in the conference finals here. And so I would assume they take the same approach now between tonight, tomorrow, and the finals, start of the finals. In terms of opponent, I would think San Antonio, but I really think it depends on what the injury report looks like, right? Because both teams dealing with injuries, a little bit banged up, and key players too. So, you know, if OKC, if they're without Mitchell and they're without Williams, you know, to me, they end up being the better opponent for New York. But, you know, San Antonio having some issues of its own. So I don't think it's a toss up, but it's hard to answer without knowing who's going to be healthy and who's going to be out of the lineup.
1: Do you see Karl Anthony Towns was big tonight? And, you know, he's, again, it's kind of up and down. I mean, do you foresee him going into the finals? I mean, he needs to be more consistent, but do you foresee him being more consistent?
9: You know, what's interesting to me about Towns is, you know, they started to use him as a facilitator, as a passing club. And he's been able to really impact the game, even when he's taken, you know, a small amount of field goal attempts, whether it's rebounding, defending very well, or passing the ball. And so I think if he continues to do that, the formula has worked very well, obviously, for New York. So I don't think he has to do more. And I think the consistency, even though it's been, like, understated because of the point totals, he's been very solid in those other areas of the game. So I think if he continues with that, that'll bode well for New York, because that's been part of this formula here with this 11-game winning streak.
0: Ian Begley, of course, New York Knicks reporter. Check out his show, The Putback, SNY Digital. Ian, really appreciate your time. You enjoy the time off and enjoy the finals coming up, all right?
9: Anytime, fellas.

0: and some teams, they really struggle with it. The Knicks have not done that at all.
1: 100%, because the Spurs and the Thunder are going to beat each other up. I think, again, it goes seven games. And again, you know, from a Thunder perspective, at that point, like if it's the Thunder, the Knicks, look, the Thunder have been able to do what they've been able to do largely without a Jay Will. You're not going to be able to do that against a Knicks team per se. So to your point, the rest, big time for the Knicks. And we'll see. I mean, both of those teams, by the time the NBA Finals start, are going to be beat up, and that could give a more of an advantage to the Knicks.
0: And we'll see, you know, with as far as where the Knicks match up to, do you have somebody that can go up against Wemby? Yeah, sure, okay, that's Carl Anthony Towns. You have somebody to go up against Chet. I think that's where Shea's maybe a little bit different, because there isn't quite that player on the Spurs. That's no disrespect to like De'Aaron Fox or anybody like that, but that's where the difference would be in the Thunder. Obviously, we're the favorite for a lot of the season as they go through. But I guess I just look at both teams and could see a reason why the Knicks would match up well. And especially with the extra time that Mike Brown is going to have now, and being able to understand what they would need to do on a defensive side of things to get ready for the finals, I think that's another feather in the cap of the Knicks. Coming up, though, to the other side of it, Cavs going to have some questions this offseason on how they're going to handle things. Could one of those phone calls be to LeBron James? Could he come back to Cleveland? It's game night right here on ESPN Radio and the ESPN app.
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0: Bucks are running again. Left side, Shamit. Fake the three. Now steps back, tries it, hits it. It's a 20-point lead for the Knicks. 46-26. Timeout, Cleveland. The Knicks can sense it. The Knicks fans here in Cleveland can sense it as well.
1: Knicks were firing at all cylinders. They got it from Landry Shamit. They got great effort from Mitchell Robinson. It works. Knicks heading back to the NBA Finals. That was the call, as you heard, on ESPN. It is game night right here on ESPN Radio, ESPN App, Sirius XM, Channel 80, presented by Progressive Insurance. And, of course, NBA playoffs are on ESPN Radio. Tune in tomorrow for Game 5 between the Spurs and the Thunder. Coverage begins at 8 p.m. Eastern, presented by Gusto. We'll get into the Cavs side of things. He's not aware. I'm Matt Fontana with you today here on game night, because the Cavs, they've got some interesting things on the offseason and where they want to go to maybe retool this team. Do they need to make big changes? We'll get to that. But I talked about firing on all cylinders for the Knicks, and they certainly have done that. Not just with the players, but with their coach. We had a great conversation with Ian Begley where he discussed some of the things that Mike Brown has done. So Roz is calling us from New York. Appreciate the call tonight. You wanted to discuss a little bit about Mike Brown. Welcome to game night.
2: Yeah, absolutely. Thank you for having me on. What a great game. I loved it. You know, I was talking to a friend of mine. He was like, you know, maybe the Cavs will get this one and it'll be and in five. But I really wanted the Knicks to drop the hammer tonight. I really wanted them just totally dominate. And that's I got exactly what I wanted. And I was waiting for that 18-2 run or something like that to come in third, and it came, and I was fully satisfied at that point. But you know, it was a great win. But yeah, I did want to talk about Mike Brown. I know I think somebody on the show mentioned it a little bit earlier. You know, he was, we had that stretch in the regular season in which I think we lost like 10 games. It was a really bad stretch. And, you know, a lot of people, a lot of the fan base, they were really turned on him. And they were like, oh, this guy is no good, you know, get him out, whatever. And then it happened again during that first round series against Atlanta. And they were, again, just, you know, telling and on the pages, on the Knicks fans' pages and stuff like that, you see that. People are really quick to flip the switch. But I just wanted to say I am really happy with the job that he's done. And a friend of mine also said, like, guys like Landry Shamit, you would never even heard of if Tibbs was still in. And, you know, we were also talking about the fact that during the interview process for Mike Brown, he must have been told exactly what it is that the guy before him was lacking in. So almost as if he knew that if he does not do X, Y, or Z, he is not going to succeed in the season. And so he did that, and it was so nice to see. And I was talking to a friend about that, and yeah, man, just super, super happy with what he's done.
1: Yeah, I really appreciate the call, and you're right on. And that's the thing, Donald, like Mike Brown, when he left the Kings job, because he had the Kings turned around for that season, that everybody was going, look at the job that he has done. Mm-hmm. Certainly his time with the Cavs, Lakers, didn't go so well in the second time around with the Cavs. But then to spend, what was he in Golden State, like 6 years, I think, to spend time around Steve Kerr, helps a lot. He's a two-time NBA Coach of the Year. I think J.B. Bickerstaff might get it this year, but certainly, you know, accounting for what Mike Brown has brought to the Knicks, I think he'd be in that conversation, no doubt about it. And the retread term gets thrown around as such a negative one, and Mike Brown's been a coach several times before, but maybe this is just the perfect spot with the perfect team and the right philosophy. And what's he always talking about? The space and pace, right? Those are the two things that he likes. But I'll tell you this, I know Mike Brown is a coach that a lot of players love to play for, and he's got his team cooking right now.
3: He's done a phenomenal job. By the way, if Doc Rivers still has a job, then you others can get jobs. He's still living off the NBA championship from the Celtics from, what is that, 2008.
1: You're right.
3: But no, and you're right. Like, he makes a great point, because game three, when Atlanta won that game, went up 2-1, Knicks fans were in an uproar. Fire Mike Brown. You know, it's almost like they had a defeatist mentality and not realizing, hey, it's only 2-1 at this point, right? So Mike Brown, and to your point about the stops, I mean, with Golden State, I mean, I'm not Golden State, Sacramento, he did a phenomenal job.
1: Great job.
3: Darren Fox, that's why, to me, one of the keys coming into this season, I thought that the Spurs were going to be a top five team, not only because of Wimby, but because of Fox. Fox was a top 15 player in the league that year that he turned Sacramento around. So, no, he's done a good job. And to your point, being in Golden State for those years under Steve Kerr is also helped him after he didn't have success with, well, he had some success with Cleveland, with the Lakers, not so much, but then going back, being an assistant, and then seeing some other things, and now he's turned things around and has really got the Knicks rolling.
1: He does. It is game night right here on ESPN Radio, ESPN App, Sirius XM Channel 80. He's Donald Ware. I'm Matt Fontana, one of the players on Mike Brown's long list of players that he's coached. Maybe top would be LeBron James. And when it comes to the Cavs, there's no point in fighting it. There's always going to be a conversation about LeBron and if he's going to come back or if he would help. And I don't know how many years LeBron has left of playing. I would hope a couple. But, Donald, it's going to be something that's brought up. Is LeBron potentially going to be an answer for the Cavs? And I think there's two conversations to be had. Mm-hmm. Number one, what does Bron want? And number two, what do the Cavs want? Because we're finally at that with LeBron. There was a good chunk of his career. You didn't ever ask that second part. Does a team want LeBron James? Yes. Yes, there is no question on that. It's a little different now in the later stages of his career, if Bron even continues to play, which I think he will next year, but we'll see. And the question is, do you actually see that as being something that the Cavs would take a step forward by bringing in LeBron James?
3: Yeah, that's, you know, Matt, that's the question. I think that's an excellent question. I mean, I would say yes. He's a son of Cleveland. You won a championship there. He's going from a business perspective, it makes sense. So for some of those reasons, I would think that Cleveland. Now, of course, it depends upon who else you're going to bring in. Again, I'm getting rid of James Harden. I'm bringing Mitchell back. Mitchell would have to be part of that equation. He's not going back to the Lakers, not because he doesn't want to go back to the Lakers, because I don't think the Lakers want him back. Plus, if I'm LeBron, and I know you asked me about Cleveland, the Cleveland side, but I gave you those three reasons. If I'm LeBron, I would want to go to the East. So what team would make the most sense in the East? Why not come back home with a Donovan Mitchell, get some other pieces around and try to make it? Because, I mean, he's trying to win a championship. He's probably going to have to take a pay cut. I realize that a lot of this has to deal with what, you know, salary caps and so on and so forth. But to me, you know, if I'm LeBron, I want to go to the East. I want to come back home and help my home team win another championship.
1: I would welcome him back with open arms. There's people in this town that still have never forgiven him for the decision, and even after a championship and all that. I'd take LeBron James back on this Cavaliers team in 2 seconds, because the one thing more than anything that he would bring is a standard. When LeBron was with the Cavs, in when they were trying to go up against the Warriors and win championships, when he got to the Lakers after all of that, the standard is set that you are going for championships. That second round in Eastern and Western Conference Finals, that's not good enough. When LeBron James joins your team, even at this point of his career, you are pushing for championships. That is what the Cavs are missing more than anything that he could actually bring on the floor. Now, another thing, and you kind of brought this up, which I think is a great point, coming to the East or coming to kind of a team well-built for him, Bron's going to need these guys. You know, he might only play 50 games, right? And he's going to need a team to win a bunch of games to put them in good position for the playoffs, because he's not going to be there every single game. And I just look, you check in the boxes, go to the easier conference, go to a team that's pretty well built. Cavs check a lot of those boxes. All right, coming up, we got one half of the NBA Finals set. We'll discuss it here. It's game night, ESPN Radio.
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7: 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The Avalanche blew a 3-0 lead in Vegas, dropped Game 3 in heartbreaking fashion, and now trail the series 3-0. 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Can the Avs pull off the impossible, or is this the beginning of the end? 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
1: I'm Matt Fontana. Well, one half of the NBA Finals are set. The New York Knicks back contending for a championship. They beat the Cavs tonight 130-93 to sweep the Eastern Conference Finals. It's the first time in 27 years since 1999 that the Knicks are back in the NBA Finals. Jalen Brunson was 2 years old, by the way, the last time the Knicks made the NBA Finals. He helped get him there because he was named the unanimous MVP of the Eastern Conference Finals. He averaged 25 points and 7.8 assists in the 4 games. Knicks trying to win their first series title since 1973. Now, who they will play is yet to be decided. Western Conference Finals still going on. Game 5 coming up on Tuesday night. Spurs and Thunder are tied at 2 games each there. To the NHL we go. Eastern Conference Finals. It was overtime. The Hurricanes, thanks to Sebastian Aho, get the win. He buries one in OT. 3-2 win tonight over the Canadiens, and the Canes take a 2-1 series lead. To the Diamond we go. The Astros throwing a combined no-hitter today. 3 different pitchers combined to hold the Rangers hitless in a 9-0 win. Texas did have 5 walks in the game to avoid the perfect game, and it's actually the first no-hitter in Major League Baseball since 2024. There was not a single one all of last season. More game night coming your way next right here on ESPN Radio.
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0: positions that matter a little bit more. You want to have a quarterback in football and baseball. It's nice to have a power hitter or a starting pitcher. You know, basketball is so interesting because it's a little positionless. You can win with a lot of different types of players, but when you get that star player, you want to keep him happy. You don't want him to leave. The problem is, could your team be better off going in a different direction? 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You know, the NBA is a little different, like I think, than any other sport. When you have guys, I'm going to name names. And I'm trying to rip out these guys. Like, Paul George still gets traded for, Shai Gilgeous-Alexander, for example. I don't know. You know, James Harden still getting moved from team to team. And these guys have been in the league for a long time. Donald, I think it's because it is a star-driven league. And even if they're star players that are maybe a little past their prime, they can still be effective in a lot of different ways. And again, I'm not knocking younger players because you have Wemby, who is the future of the league and looks like an absolute beast. But you had some years the draft was lean and you had some missed players or some missed opportunities there. But it's just so star-driven that once you get one, you do everything you can to hold on to him. Right. You do everything you can to put the right players around him and hold on to him. The Cavs did that, right? In the second version of post-LeBron James, the Cavs went out when the Jazz made Donovan Mitchell available. The Cavs made an absolute brilliant move to go get Donovan Mitchell. And there's no question with what they gave up, and I'm just shooting from the hip here. Lauri Markkanen, Colin Sexton, Ochai Agbaji, and I think a couple of picks, right? Lauri Markkanen's turned himself into a nice player. Colin Sexton doesn't even play for the Jazz anymore. Ochai Agbaji doesn't even play for the Jazz, I don't think, anymore. But you know what I'm saying? Like, here we are with Donovan Mitchell. Extension signed, but the question remains, is this the direction the Cavs need to go on to go win a championship? And I hate that I'm sitting here asking myself this. Can the Cavs win a championship with Donovan Mitchell beating their lead player?
1: Boy, that is tough, Matt.
0: Yeah.
1: I mean, that is a tough one. I think so, but with a lot of help. In other words, can he do it by himself? Can he be a Jalen Brunson? What we're seeing from, not that Jalen Brunson's doing it by himself, but like, sure, what Jalen Brunson has the ability to do. I mean, I think Donovan Mitchell has that ability. He just needs to take the bulls by the horn. Again, 18 shots tonight. You know, he, to me, in a lot of respects, throughout the course of this series, he allowed James Harden to take all of these shots and not be able to take as many shots as he needed to take. I'm talking about Mitchell. Mm-hmm. To me, in other words, he deferred in a lot of respects to James Harden. I'm not sure why, right? But another point that you made, if you have a star, you need to keep him. So, again, Mitchell says he wants to be there. If I'm Cleveland, like, why would I move on from him? Then what? Who else am I going to get to come into Cleveland,
0: right,
1: to play, and that gives me an opportunity, and a player that gives me an opportunity to win a championship? In other words, the Cavaliers or the Cavs and Donovan Mitchell need each other. Give me a couple of other pieces. I think Mitchell with some other pieces can at least get you to the NBA Finals.
0: Well, let's hear from Donovan Mitchell because the questions are going to be surrounding it. Here's Donovan post game. What do you think your future is with the Cleveland Cavaliers?
2: I love it here. I don't know how else to say it. I've said it before I signed the other extension. I love it here. And I have no doubt this group can get there. But, you know, reports are going to be reports. People are going to be people. But I've said the same thing. We have unfinished business.
0: So that's Donovan Mitchell, Cavs guard, after the loss tonight. And I know this is going to be so hard for him because the fresh off this loss, and I don't think he's going anywhere. I don't think he wants to go anywhere. And just from a standpoint of the Cavs have shown over many of years, starting with LeBron, but under the ownership of Dan Gilbert, they spare no expense. They are willing to make the big moves. And even just the ancillary things off the court. They are building a brand new practice facility downtown. They spare not a single dollar when it comes to the nutrition and the training and the staff and everything that they do. They actually are one of the few small markets that know how to cater to stars and get the most out of stars and build the team. Can't say that about a lot of teams. Portland. You know, there's some of these teams that outside of the, again, L.A. and, you know, Texas and Chicago and New York, those are massive markets, a lot of money. They're a little different. Right. Like Cleveland, Ohio, they know how to do it here. Now, the question is going to be for Donovan Mitchell to sit here and say, can this be a team that is exactly to your point, Donald, like built around me? Do we even have the opportunity to do it? If it's there, they'll take it. I know they will. But are we doing the right things? Can we even have the chance to put the right things around me to go win a championship? I think that's a question both the Cavs and Donovan have to ask themselves. Like, are we even going to have the chance to get the players in here that we need?
1: I mean, I think so, because he's going to be the attraction. And you mentioned it in terms of how the Cavs cater to players. If they're catering to players, you've got a Donovan Mitchell. That's half the battle to me right there. So they're going to be some. Why did Donovan Mitchell come to Cleveland? I mean, you know, and you would know better than me. I mean, but at the end of the day, if you have a superstar player in Mitchell already there, then to me, others will, in other words, build it, they will come. And sure, I think that holds true in this scenario with the Cavaliers, or with the Cavs.
0: And one of those pieces is the coaching staff, because I'm sitting here saying Kenny Atkinson deserves a lot of the blame for this whole thing. Let's hear from him, Cavs head coach. And the question was asked, why do you think your team failed to get to the NBA Finals? Here's Kenny Atkinson.
3: I'll tell you what didn't help was losing those two game sixes. You know, haven't been in this, you know, kind of a long time and seen this before. I think you have to take advantage of those opportunities. And the way the scheduling's set up in the league, and you know, that's a whole nother topic I could go off on. You know, you get on a hectic schedule, and that's not to say, oh, we win those games, you know, we beat the Knicks. I'm not saying that, but I think it gives us a better chance. But I think the density of the frequency of the games, with it, never had 2 days rest, when you know, the whole deal, you know, played a part in it. Definitely, I'm not going to say that's the reason we lost, but we would have had a better chance. I think we win, you know. We take care of business in those game sixes. I think that's the 5-1 regret, that two regrets, I guess you'd say.
1: Excuse me, Matt.
0: Go ahead, please.
1: I'm so sorry. I hate to jump in.
0: No, please.
1: So one day you're telling me about analytically we won games 2 and 3, and then the next day you're talking about two series that have already happened? I mean, and you know, the other thing is, how does Donovan Mitchell see Kenny Atkinson? That's right. Another question we need to ask also.
0: 100%. And that's, I'm glad you took it there, because that might have been the last time you heard me on ESPN Radio. We might have gone to break. You might have finished that segment out. They might not have ever let me back, because I am ready to go through the roof. I am literally ready to go through the roof when I hear a coach go, well, I'm going to give you an excuse, but that's not really an excuse, but it is an excuse. Like, that's what Kenny Atkinson did. He goes, well, I'm not going to give you an excuse, but here's an excuse about the schedule. Hey, Kenny, it's the Eastern Conference Finals. It's supposed to be tough. Hey, Kenny, you want to know what? You would have had more time off if you beat the Pistons. If you would have beaten the Raptors quicker than you did, you would have had time off. And frankly, here's the other thing, which is the biggest blunder that I can't get by about Kenny Atkinson trying to talk about the schedule. Your best chance to win this series started in game one.
1: Yes.
0: When you had no rest, when the Knicks were most rested that they could have been, and you had a 22-point lead in the fourth quarter, and your team choked that away. I'm not talking about, oh, hey, once it got evened out on rest. No, the one game, let's just take Kenny Atkinson's theory on face value here for a second tonight, all right?
1: Okay.
0: That the Cavs lost this because they were not well-rested. Okay, let's just pretend that that is the theory, okay? Their biggest loss then should have been game one. The game that they should have had zero prayer and chance of winning should have been game one if it was all about rest, because as the series went on, it would have just more equally gone. That's not the world we live in, because the best chance the Cavs had was to win game one. It was a massive, giant mistake at Kenny Atkinson's part. Hey, Kenny, how about the reason you're not going to the finals is because you just decided to not call timeouts when you needed to. That's the real reason.
1: Absolutely. I couldn't have said it better.
0: And where the Cavs go from here with Kenny Atkinson, like, I it's a dirty business, and I do not like calling for people's jobs, and I don't like sitting here saying there's no way that this will ever happen. Who knows? Maybe Kenny Atkinson is the next head, or, you know, is that coach of the Cavs next season. I don't know. Dan Gilbert put out a statement. He's the owner of the Cavs. Like, I understand it, but there's going to have to be a hard look at this whole thing about where we're at with the Cavs led by Kenny Atkinson. Well, we still got one other half to get in the finals, and that's coming out of the West. So Oklahoma City in a little bit of trouble. Are they starting to run out of gas? We'll discuss it here on Game Night, ESPN Radio, and the ESPN app.
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0: Well, we were so conditioned for a lot of this season that the Oklahoma City Thunder would just walk their way to another NBA Finals, go back-to-back champion. I mean, who could possibly be able to take them out in a seven-game series? Oh, wait. Here comes Wemby. Here comes the San Antonio Spurs. It's game night right here on ESPN Radio, ESPN app, and Sirius XM Channel 80's Donald Ware. I'm Matt Fontana. And I'm not saying the Spurs have done it yet, but I think even at this point, Donald, like it's... I put it this way, I'm more impressed with the Spurs than I really expected. Like, even just to have this series tied 2-2, to see how the games have gone back and forth, this Spurs team, I mean, just hats off to them. Mitch Johnson, certainly Wemby, but even Stephon Castle, De'Aaron Fox is fighting through injuries. I am just so impressed with this Spurs team and how they've showed up here in the Western Conference Finals.
1: I mean, you've got to be impressed with the Spurs. And like I said a little bit earlier, look, this is a team that I thought could make it to the NBA, at least to the NBA Western Conference Finals prior to the season beginning. I mean, this is going to be a big time game, obviously, tomorrow. And this is the thing, like Wembanyama did his thing. He had, you know, I made a prediction yesterday that, okay, he needed to have, you know, I thought he would and needed to have 35, 10 rebounds. He got close to that last night. He had, I think, three block shots, something like that. But to me, even with what Wemby did, the Thunder didn't play well at all. Okay, it wasn't necessarily Shea. I mean, give the Spurs all the credit in the world. They really D'd up Shea. They made it hard for Shea last night. But Wembanyama gives you what he gave you, and you really didn't need that from him. So now he has to step it up again. He's going to be on the road. And for the Thunder, the bench went 12 of 47. Mm. That's not going to happen, we say tomorrow, tonight. That's not going to happen tonight. Shea is not going to be 6 of 15 tonight. So I like the Thunder tonight. If you will, but you know, this series is going seven games in my mind.
0: Yeah, and that what a story that would be too to even be here at this point. And I think when you talk about where the Thunder are sitting with Jalen Williams still injured, AJ Mitchell, it could most likely be out for Game 5 as well. That's kind of my read on this, is just the shift that they've had to have a little bit with the rotations and need to put more on Shea, and then just the fact that Chet Holmgren, and I understand, trust me, it's Victor Wembanyama. He does this to a lot of people. But for Chet Holmgren to, what in game three, did he not have like three rebounds in that game? And granted, they won that one. I understand that. But like, he's averaging 11 points for this series. Thunder are not winning this series if Chet Holmgren is putting up 11 points. Alex Caruso took one shot and missed it the other night. It is going to be so much about the rest of those role players for the Thunder. I get it. Shai Gilgeous-Alexander is an amazing player. You know, he's the MVP. He's back-to-back on that. But again, he was minus 18 in that game. Lu Dort, who's supposed to be one of the better defenders out there, he finished with 2 points and a minus 16 rating. That's not how this is going to work for Thunder. And the question we kind of posed and asked, and Don, I'll ask you this first, like, do you think Oklahoma City is starting to run out of gas a little bit?
1: I think they had a bad game, because okay. let's look at the first game. The first game, even though the Spurs won that game went into overtime. They won the game, it went into overtime. What do the Thunder do? The Thunder come back and win. They again, like I said, after the game three, they restored order. A lot of disrespect to me about the Thunder. I mean, I get it. Wemby is Wemby. I give him all the credit in the world, but he wasn't. Let's be honest. Like, he needed to be better in games two and three. He also needed some help as well. But again, the Thunder rebound in this game. Role players play better at home, and I think you're going to see that in this game. And I'm with you. Like, with respect to Holmgren, I think he's going to have a big game as well. He hasn't done much of anything in this series either, Matt.
0: Yeah, no, it's been, again, it's Wembanyama, so you want to look at him and say that has a lot to do with it. I think he's just in Chet's head. And it was funny because what did we see all regular season? There was only one team that had the Thunder's number, and it was the Spurs team, and here we are, you know?
1: Yeah, no question about that. But again, you know, yeah, it, we're seeing that now. Even in that first game, like when Chet went one-on-one with Wembanyama, Wembanyama was 3 of 9, if I remember correctly, 3 of 9 from the field. So, you know, Chet's got to be more aggressive. You want to see more aggressiveness from him, but I think you're right. He's in his head, but the way that Holmgren can get out of that, even if defensively, Wembanyama's going to do his thing against Holmgren, he's going to bang it on him or whatever, Holmgren needs to hit those wide-open threes, which he's very capable of doing, and I think he does that later on this evening.
0: It is game night here on ESPN Radio. It's Donald Ware. I'm Matt Fontana. I want to hear this from Andre Snelling, of course, ESPN Radio host here, trail over. But I agree with this take from Andre so much about Victor Wembanyama and what he has to do for the Spurs. Here's Andre Snelling talking about Wemby.
2: He controls the game in every aspect. You know, we're talking about it this weekend, right? Like, he's always the best defensive player on the court, right? He's the best defensive player in the NBA. And even with the Thunder having to game plan to try to get him out of the lane, that changes the way they play offense. So that in a way shows his influence on defense, even when he's not having the kind of dominant numbers. But he also has to be kind of the leading scorer. He dropped 33 yesterday, 41 in game one. He also has to be the dominant rebounder. You know, that was one of the things that was lacking in game three. He only had 4 boards and the Thunder killed him on the offensive glass. So it's like, Wemby touches every element of the game in a way that really right now no other player in the NBA is doing to that same level.
0: That was Andre Snelling's ESPN Radio host. And what I agree so much there, Donald, is like, let Wemby go. You know, and I get that he's a young player. And when you're at this point, especially going through it for the first time, you might feel some of that pressure to go, I do have to get my other guys involved and I got to make sure everybody gets their touches and, you know, everything goes through me and handling it. When I see in that game 4, when they win, you know, he took 22 shots. That was almost double more than anybody else. Good. Let it be that way. He took 7 threes. No one else. Well, Julian Champagne took 5 and missed all of them. But, like, for the most part, everybody took 4. Let Wemby shoot the ball. Let him do everything because he is the guy to do everything. There's no shame in that. And I also think that's the Spurs' only recipe for success right now is to get him the ball and let him be the amazing player that he is, the generational player that he is, and knowing that at times he can be, I don't say indefensible, is that the word, undefendable, whatever it is. There's nobody on this world that can stop him at times. So just let him be that guy.
1: Wembanyama, 11 of 22 from the field. The rest of the starters, 14 of 38.
0: Yeah.
1: They're going to need, look. Again, I'm going with the Thunder, but the Spurs are going to need, on the road, by the way, they're going to need more than 14 of 38 from the starters.
0: They are, and that's the thing. You also had an off night from several Thunder players that kind of led to that blowout win, and they had a lot of other players just kind of getting mop-up time as it went on. And there's certainly injury question. We talked about with A.J. Mitchell. We talked about with J-Dub. If he's going to be able to get back for the Thunder, how that could change things. De'Aaron Fox, who's fighting through that ankle injury that looks pretty painful to be there. It's the, you know, Eastern Western Conference Finals. Here we are. But all the changes that could happen, you have two guys in SGA and Wemby who could just be the ultimate erasers in this thing. Like SGA, I know that he knows if I need to take over, I'm going to take over. And if I need to take every other shot, I'm going to take every other shot. I think Wemby is starting to get there. Don't run from that. Embrace that. Be that guy and say, I'm going to take over when I can. Great time with everybody tonight. Appreciate you joining us. Coming up, SportsCenter All Night with Jay Reynolds. This has been Game Night here on ESPN Radio and the ESPN app.
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5: 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Coming up on SportsCenter All Night. The Knicks look to complete the series sweep of the Cavs.
11: Brunson stops at the three-point line. Hoist can't hit. Rebound Hart out to town. Open look, three-pointer good from the left side. 14-13 Knicks, 7:20 to go in the first.
5: The Canes and Canadians battle on the ice for series control in Game 3.
12: Now here's Matheson, shot scores! Hans working out in front. Mike Matheson in from the line. And it's tied at 1 in Game 3.
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13: I know Wemby's a tough guy to match up against Brian. 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
14: 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Well struck. Paglione turning. Out of here. It's a belly bomb in Kansas City. 1-0.
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15: 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The Knicks weren't allowing the Cavs to get any wins. That's in 30 seconds, because at Arlington, the Astros weren't allowing the Rangers any hits.
16: Santa, the 1-2 to Nimmo.
15: Strike three call on the outside corner. The Astros have thrown a no-hitter. But first a challenge. The call is going to stand, and the Astros are going to complete the 18th no-hitter in Astros history.
16: KBME 790 AM, 9-0 the final over Texas. Three pitchers combining on the no-hitter for Houston. It's the first no-hitter in Major League Baseball since September 4th of 2024, a span of 630 days. It ends the longest drought without a no-hitter in 20 years. It's been quite the drought for the New York Knicks. They haven't won an NBA championship since 1973, but they haven't been to the finals since 1999. Monday night, they took a 3-0 series lead into Game 4 against the Cavs, and Cleveland got rocked.
11: Good on the right wing. Towns a rebound. Another quick outlet. Hart down court. Ananobi catches under the basket. Goes up and slams it home. The Knicks wanted a foul call. They didn't get it. It's 23-17 and 9-0 Knicks run. Mitchell in the paint stripped. He turns it over. Alvarado running. Stops at the three-point line and fires. In and out, but Towns with the follow jam. It's 50-26.
17: This is starting to become an embarrassing effort by the Cleveland Cavaliers, to be quite honest. Nobody's hustling back in transition.
11: Bridges gets the inbound pass. Swing it to Shamet on the left wing. Shot clock at 8. Shamet between the leg dribble. Stops, fires against Merrill. The three is good. It is 61-32. It's a 31-6 run by the Knicks.
16: They were still in the first half. Knicks led by 19 at the break. After the half, they would keep their foot on the accelerator.
11: Kept alive by the Knicks. Brunson for three right side. No good. Ananobi with the follow jam. The Cavs just watched him as he dunked it through. A 12-0 Knicks run.
17: There's just is no heart being shown by the Cavs. It feels like they are broken.
16: Dave Pasch and Doris Burke with the call here on ESPN Radio. Knicks would extend the lead out to 45. They win it by 37.
11: Ellis gets it in. The Cavs will bring it across the timeline. The clock winding down. 5, 4, 3, 2, 1. Over the last 27 years, the New York Knicks endured 17 losing seasons, 14 head coaches, 9 different lead basketball executives. They've been one of the least successful and most unstable franchises in the NBA. But that's all in the rearview mirror now. For the first time since 1999, the Knicks are in the NBA Finals.
16: Their 9th appearance in the Finals, first since 99. Knicks with their 11th consecutive playoff win, 130-93, as they close out the Cavs and complete the sweep in the Eastern Conference Finals. Jalen Brunson, 15 points, 5 assists. He's named the MVP of the Eastern Conference Finals. Or Lisa Salters was there.
18: Jalen, your teammates always talk about how you make them better. Just how have they helped you become this Conference Finals MVP?
19: They give me the confidence. They let me be me. I think most importantly, we all believe in each other from top to bottom. It's an honor to play with them, honestly.
18: What are you, Jalen, what are you most proud of about this group collectively?
19: Our resilience. I think that we've been able to stay focused, stay composed. It starts at the top of the organization. It starts with Mr. Dolan, front office, coaches, all the way down to us. I mean, like I said, from top to bottom, it means something.
18: Congratulations to you, Jalen.
16: Brunson averaged 25.5 points per game, 49% shooting, 7.8 assists per game in the conference finals. Karl Anthony Towns, 19 points, 14 rebounds. As the Knicks close out the sweep, they finish 8-0 in the month of May. NBA finals don't start till June 3rd. ESPN analyst Kendrick Perkins.
20: They're showing me that they're a team that's together, and they have the it factor. To all the people out there in the world that's thinking that, hey, the winner out of OKC and the Spurs is going to be one of the teams that's going to win an NBA championship, they're lying, and the truth is nowhere near. Because the Knicks have a legit shot at winning the NBA championship. They're deeper than the Pacific Ocean and Atlantic Ocean combined. And when you look at their roster, when you look at their leader in Big Body Brunson, he's growing right in front of our eyes. He's able to get his and make others around him better. Karl Anthony Towns is looking like the best big man outside of Wembanyama in the NBA on both ends of the floor. And you know what the most important thing that the Knicks have? Two-way players. Yeah. And OKC showed us last year that you need two-way players in order to win the NBA championship. The Knicks have OG Anunoby, Josh Hart, Landry Shamet, and Mikal Bridges. So all of those guys are capable of defending at a high level and putting the ball in the basket.
2: When you play at this high a level for a month and a half in the playoffs, you have to view yourselves differently. Do you think that that's something that's happening in New York right now?
20: Absolutely. And what happened is that we saw growth in that Atlanta series. We saw guys find themselves and guess what? Lose themselves in the team. Mm. Because now all of a sudden we're watching a Knicks team that's playing agenda-free basketball. They don't give a damn who's getting the shine. We watching Karl Anthony Towns take that step of being a defender. We're watching Jalen Brunson take a step of playing off the ball, playing on the ball, right? And all of a sudden, Mikal Bridges, who was catching a lot of heat from a lot of New Yorkers, all of a sudden he found himself in that moment. And Mike Brown did a hell of a job of sticking with him.
16: Knicks, fourth best of seven sweep in franchise history. They're the lowest seeded team, the three seed, since seeding began in 1984 with multiple sweeps in seven game series. They scored 130 points and put the Cavs out for the season, 130-93. Knicks moving on to the NBA Finals. They now await the winner of the Western Conference Finals. They play Game 5 tonight. Spurs, Thunder tied 2-2, Game 5 in Oklahoma City. Every game until a champion is crowned is here. NBA on ESPN Radio, presented by Gusto. 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Conference final action there as well in the East. Hurricanes, Canadiens, Game 3 in Montreal. Series tied at 1. Game 3 tied at 2 in overtime.
21: Sand across. Jarvis has to settle it. He'll get it right back. It's his. They score! They score! Andrei Svechnikov wins it in overtime! And the Hurricanes have silenced the Bell Center and have taken a 2-1 series lead here in the Eastern Conference Final.
16: Svechnikov, the game winner, 14 minutes into overtime. First career playoff overtime goal. Hurricanes win it 3-2. Canadiens losing consecutive games for the first time this postseason. Carolina leads the series 2-1. Game 4 of the series Wednesday night in Montreal. Tuesday, Vegas playing Game 4, going for a sweep of the Avs. From the NHL Network, Jason Demers, earlier on ESPN Radio.
22: There's no excuses for why Vegas is up 3-0 other than they've been the better team for longer portions of each game in this series. And, you know, you can say that McCarr's a little banged up or McKinnon gets hurt, but they've just been solid up and down the lineup. You know, great contributions. William Karlsson knocks one in, who's been just such a good add for them. He was injured all this season, comes back in. He provides them with center depth that they so sorely needed because they're asking Tomas Hertl to do so much. And in doing that, Tomas Hertl scores probably the biggest game of his playoff career. And what a goal he scores, too. But, you know, I just think it's a veteran team that's battle-hardened, and there's a lot of guys that have won on this roster, and they understand the position they're in, and they understand the way they need to play, and they don't deviate from that game at all, and it's just allowed them this 3-0 lead right now.
23: Jason, only four teams in NHL history have completed an 0-3 comeback. Does the return of Cale Makar maybe change the probability of that happening for the Avalanche?
22: Anytime a team goes up 3-0, I have to, you know, I hear that stat, and I was one of the four teams that got reverse swept, so it always hurts when I hear it. it just doesn't seem likely to me, especially with the way that Nathan MacKinnon looked late in that game. He took a shot off the knee, and he did not look good at all the rest of that game. He looked like he was laboring. Makar looked decent, still doesn't look 100%, but nobody really is. I just think they just don't have an answer for the depth of Vegas and that style. And Vegas is kind of the first two rounds. you know, they played a Utah Mammoth team and then an Anaheim Ducks team that's very similar to this Colorado team. And they just keep them to the outside, even though they seems like Colorado has a lot of zone time. They're so good at taking away the middle, not allowing you those second and third opportunities, and they make it really hard, and they make it, it they make it mucky. You know, it's just hard to get through, hard to get to the paint, hard to score goals. So I just can't see it. I don't see Vegas losing four straight games now.

0: Rogers in right center, and the Orioles have won it! An 0-2 pitch that winds up in the seats! The Orioles come from behind, and they win it 5-3!
1: Couser's first ever walk-off home run. That was Sunday. Monday, Memorial Day, Orioles and Rays. They go 13 in Baltimore, and you're not going to believe this.
2: The 2-1.
3: Couser drives it right center field. That ball is back, and that ball is gone! What a weekend for Colton Couser! A 2-time holiday hero!
1: WBAL with call. Orioles a 9-7, 13-inning win over the Rays. Couser, walk-off homer. First career walk-off homer came Sunday. His second came Monday.
4: Are you kidding me right now? What is going on here, Colton?
5: Oh, I don't know. Honestly, just trying to get a base hit, contribute any way I can after the really bad bunt. So, yeah, honestly, yeah, glory to God, and wouldn't be here without that, and wouldn't be in the position I am without that. So,
6: well, what did you say yesterday? Maybe I ought to do this more often.
5: Yeah, honestly, just trying to slow down, not think too much. A lot of the times, just getting in the batter's box, thinking about something that might be distracting me when it comes to like my load mechanics, and just trying to throw that out the window and just go out and play and have fun.
6: Well, did you do that at Sam Houston State, or you just?
5: Yeah, I went out there and just had fun, man.
6: Yeah, exactly. Well, I think it's been a lot of fun the last 2 days.
5: Yeah, been a lot of fun. Honestly, probably one of my favorite wins as an Oriole. Back and forth, just always in the fight. Really proud of our guys for just keep showing up, keep grinding, and felt like we were one hit away there for about 4 innings. So really proud of our guys. Bullpen, hell of a job. Bradish, great start. Felt like it was about 4 hours ago. So
6: can you explain what it feels like to do that? Not only, I mean, obviously back-to-back is special, but even yesterday, a 3-run home run to win it.
5: Yeah.
6: What are your emotions?
5: Honestly, just super grateful, super blessed, and like I said, really proud of our guys. Ultimate team win. I just happen to be the guy in the box.
7: Hey, you get the walk-off home run, but you also tied it an inning ago with a head-first dive on a throw that beat you. What are you thinking as you're heading for the plate on that moment?
5: Yeah, Buck and I were over there. Felt like we were working pretty hard. Gunnar put it together, a great at-bat. Had lots of reps over there, honestly, getting out. Had the walking lead, and ball was smoked. We were selling out there, even if it was a low-line drive that's caught. We're selling out there for the one-hop, and that's what ended up happening. And I was going head-first no matter what there.
1: Colton Couser with Masson. He's the second player in Orioles history with a walk-off home run on consecutive days, Fred Lynn being the other. May 10th and 11th, 1985. The Memorial Day advice that essentially begins with a, hey, hey, hey, hey, shh. That's next. 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
8: Kept alive by the Knicks. Brunson for three, right side. No good. Ananobi with the follow jam. The Cavs just watched him as he dunked it through a 12-0 Knicks run.
9: There just is no heart being shown by the Cavs. It feels like they are broken.
7: Dave Pasch, Doris Burke here on ESPN Radio as the Knicks advance to the NBA Finals. Cavs are swept in the Eastern Conference Finals and still have a perfect record against the Knicks. Cleveland's never won a playoff series against New York, now 0-5. James Harden had 12 points, 4 rebounds, 5 turnovers in the series clinching loss.
10: I think we accomplished a lot. Still short of the goal, but I think we accomplished getting to the Conference Finals. You know, and there's another level to get to, maybe two levels to get to. I think a lot of that is just, you know, maybe our first time together and, you know, the first two series, we had opportunities to handle the series much quicker. And we didn't. We didn't take advantage of it, which, you know, trickled down to having to go two game sevens, which is difficult to now face a team who's, you know, offensively playing extremely well and rested. So it's a little frustrating, you know, but I think, you know, being here 2.5-3 months is, you know, that team's been together for some years, so, which you still don't get brownie points for, but, you know, I think we're in a good space and we got some work to do, but, you know, we had a good season.
7: As far as Coach Kenny Atkinson, the Cavs losing the conference final. What about that season? Do we consider it a successful season?
11: Yes, absolutely. That was the task, right? Take another step. And we know, you know, Knicks were in the conference finals last year, right? This is how it, you have to, there are barriers, right? And we jumped a barrier that we were stuck on, right? Second round, stuck on that. You make a jump, it's hard, not easy to do in a really competitive East. And then I'd say, you know, we made the jump again with a roster where we're trying to figure out, you know, things in 2.5 months to get ready for the playoffs. So with not great preparation time to put it together on the fly, it says a lot about those guys in the room, a little bit about the coaching. So yeah, I consider it success.
7: Cavs are swept, trying to find that silver lining after being swept by New York. ESPN analyst Kendrick Perkins.
12: First of all, somebody needs to take their microphones from James Harden, Donovan Mitchell, and Kenny Atkinson, because that is embarrassing to hear what they're talking about. You know what? In the playoffs, things are going to be hard. In 2008, we went through 2 7-game series. It's about your mentality. It's about, do you have the will, the want? It comes from inside, Scott. And listening to those guys, they're making more excuses than a brother going to jail. Kenny Atkinson comment the other day was the most asinine thing that I've heard in this postseason.
13: About analytics?
12: About the analytics. We win the analytics. Yeah. What? What are you talking about? Yeah. How about showing some type of leadership? Donovan Mitchell, where's your leadership? And when I watch their lack of effort in the closeout game today, or tonight, on their home court, the New York Knicks had 20 offensive rebounds. Scott, you and I were sitting in the back, and I had to ask you, what they got, 25 dunks?
13: It felt like
12: as well, Jalen Brunson actually looked athletic. How many times did we see him push the ball coast to coast and get all the way to the basket? He got out in transition and got a little dunk. Jalen Brunson.
13: Yeah.
12: And he's one of my favorite players. But again, when you looking at your leaders, supposed to be leaders, and Donovan Mitchell and James Harden, if you're banking on those two guys to lead you anywhere, especially into the promised land, especially after hearing those comments post-game, then you dead bird tall grass.
7: Cavaliers going to the offseason after being swept in the conference finals, losing game 4 on their home court on Monday to the Knicks, who now advance to the NBA finals for the first time since 1999. Right now, SportsCenter All Night, ESPN Radio. Back to the Diamond, Dodgers, Rockies.
14: Freddie swings, hits a drive to right and deep. This ball heading back toward the wall. It is off the wall. Shohei around third. He'll score. And in the second base with his 562nd career double is Freddie Freeman. And the Dodgers have pulled in front 4-3.
7: AM 570, LA Sports 5-3 would be the final. Shohei Ohtani 1-for-3. 12th leadoff hit this season, tied for the fourth most in Major League Baseball. Ohtani, no homers in 9 consecutive games against Colorado, extending his longest streak of his career. Rockies' 8th consecutive road loss to the Dodgers, who win it 5-3. Phillies, a shutout against the Padres.
15: 3-2 again, swung on, hit deep right field. Castellanos turns and looks, and it's gone. Number 21 for Kyle Schwarber. A bullet into the lower seats in right field. His Major League leading 21st home run of the season. It's 1-0 Phillies.
7: That homer coming in the first inning, 94 WIP, his 8th first inning home run. Tied with Drake Baldwin for most in Major League Baseball. Phillies a 3-0 shutout, their 7th shutout win this season. That's the most in baseball. Yankees and Royals in a tight one down the stretch. Kansas City taking the lead early.
16: Here's the pitch. Witt hammers it down the left field line. Headed for the Royals Hall of Fame. And gone! A go-ahead Bobby Blast!
7: That was in the bottom of the 8th inning as the Royals take the lead, but in the top of the 9th.
16: Ursic kick steals. And time pass it left field. In the score is Schumann. Chisholm to the plate. Here's the throw. Come on! Tag at second. Volpe delivers. And the Yankees have the lead. 4-3.
7: Saw it on ESPN on Memorial Day, 96-5 the Fan in Kansas City. Yankees a 4-3 win over the Royals, 3rd win when trailing the 9th inning this season, most in the American League. Making the most of those off days. That's next. SportsCenter All Night continues. It's ESPN Radio.
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1: Astros with a combined no-hitter against the Rangers. Hurricanes take a 2-1 series lead on Montreal with an overtime win in Game 3. Vegas goes for a sweep of the Avs tonight in Game 4 in the West. Knicks complete a sweep on Memorial Day, winning Game 4 in Cleveland.
2: Ellis gets it in. The Cavs will bring it across the timeline. The clock winding down. 5, 4, 3, 2, 1. Over the last 27 years, the New York Knicks endured 17 losing seasons, 14 head coaches, 9 different lead basketball executives. They've been one of the least successful and most unstable franchises in the NBA. But that's all in the rearview mirror now. For the first time since 1999, the Knicks are in the NBA Finals.
1: 130-93, and it wasn't that close. New York completes the sweep, advancing to the NBA Finals for the 9th time in franchise history. They've won 11 straight playoff games, extending the longest streak in franchise history. They haven't lost since April 23rd. They close out the Cavaliers on Memorial Day. You heard it here on ESPN Radio. Dave Pasch, Doris Burke had the call for us. Back to Cleveland. Dave?
2: Thank you, Jay. First time in 27 years, the New York Knicks are NBA Finals bound as they sweep the Cavaliers. Their 11th straight win in the postseason. They dominate in a closeout game for the third straight series. Final score 130-93.
3: Six double-digit scores. Karl Anthony Towns, 19 points, 14 rebounds, 3 assists, a couple of steals. You could go across the board, pick out Mikal Bridges, OG Anunoby, high two-level play. But the driver of this success is Jalen Brunson. And after two decades of futility, the Knicks are led by Leon Rose. They've made smart, patient moves. The change to Mike Brown was made to the shock of many, but he has gotten them to the promised land, which is the NBA Finals. They've got a stiff opponent, regardless who they face, but it would be unwise to underestimate the New York Knicks.
2: They have just over a week to get ready for Game 1, which will be on the road, either in San Antonio or Oklahoma City. The Knicks win the East. Final score tonight, 130-93 as they sweep Cleveland. For Doris Burke, I'm Dave Pasch, right here on your home for the NBA, ESPN Radio, and the ESPN app. Now let's go back to Jay Reynolds in the studio.
1: All right, Dave, Knicks, the 7th team in NBA history to win 11 straight playoff games and the 5th to do it in a single postseason. They have a 19.5 points per game differential this postseason. First team in NBA history with 4 straight 10-point wins in the conference finals. First team with 3 20-point series-clinching wins in a single postseason. Jalen Brunson, 15 points in the closeout win on Monday. Karl Anthony Towns, 19 points, 14 rebounds. Our scout Van Pelt asked him if this is something you dream about when you're a kid out shooting in the driveway.
4: It's an honor to even be in this position. All glory to the Most High. I just... You know, not only was I shooting in the driveway, like you said, but I was in the area watching the Knicks, cheering for the Knicks, and to be in this position with a team that I grew up cheering for, my favorite team, and be in this position wearing this jersey and to see the word hope be brought back to the city. And because of us, I can't lie, it's something that's emotional, and it's something that I've always dreamed of, and you never know if it's going to come true. You always think you got to play 2K to reach these heights, but just super happy that we have this opportunity to be back, to be somewhere where the Knicks deserve to be.
5: To play like this and to have them stacked one on top of another, does that collectively kind of sharpen the focus of the group? No one's satisfied. It's like, well, hell, maybe we got another gear than the one we found.
4: This team is special. We have a different mentality. To be honest, we just broke our huddle after the game right now. But all of us are getting dressed, ready to go. We're ready to go home. There's no beers. There's no champagne. There's nothing like that. We're ready to go home. We're ready to get back to work. So, again, it's a testament to this mentality of this team and the camaraderie we have.
5: What concerns are there, if any, about the rest that you will have prior to the next game you play?
4: obviously, we know it's a risk. We saw ourselves in game one. We looked rusty. We didn't look like ourselves
5: exactly.
4: That we presented to the world in the Philly series. So, you know, we're going to have to we'll have to figure that out. But it's a gift and a curse when you play this well in this round to be able to go to the finals. You know, we played well and we earned the right to get rest, but we understand that it comes with its own negatives as well. So we already talked about in the locker room. We're eager to get to practice, actually. So we already talked about practice and what our schedule looks like. So a lot of us are probably going to be in the gym tomorrow again, Shinshata.
5: You're not a kid with the sticks playing 2K. At the end of the next four wins for somebody, there's a trophy and there's immortality in the league. How do you maintain calm and focus and let the game just be the game when that time gets there?
4: Trust your experience, and we have to lean in on each other. That's what's gotten us here. It's us believing in each other, willing to sacrifice for each other, willing to do what's better for the team. That's what's gotten us to this moment. That's what got us to the finals, and that's what's going to help us do some special things in the finals as well. So if we just continue through the trials and tribulations, the ups and downs the series will present, to continue to lean on each other, continue to sacrifice, continue to believe and what the work we've put in throughout the whole season and the postseason, we give ourselves a chance every single night to win, and that's all you can ask for.
1: Knicks with the sweep in the Eastern Conference Finals, a 37-point rout of the Cavaliers. Donovan Mitchell, 31 points in the loss. As for what he saw as the difference in the Conference Finals against the Knicks?
6: The Toronto and the Detroit series. I mean, y'all asked me 1,000 times if we were tired. I can't tell you yes, but I mean, we did this to ourselves, and that's not an excuse. They're a hungry team. They beat us. Swept us. So I don't want to diminish that. But we didn't give ourselves a chance because we didn't handle business. And I told them guys in the locker room, I said, now we know. Like, for a lot of us, we've never been here. You can't play with your food. We had an opportunity to close both series and give ourselves some rest, and we weren't. And then, obviously, there's things in this series you can point to, whether it's all turnovers, defense, whatever. But you got to be able to give yourself a chance. And we had an opportunity in game one, and then we blew that. So the two series before, having to go seven, and it's our fault. Like, we did that to ourselves, and that puts you in a tough position against a team that's not only been to the conference finals, knows what that takes, but also has the rest, mental preparation. And then on top of that, having game one happen and we didn't execute, that's on us. And we couldn't control that, and that's what happened.
1: With the Cavs' loss, teams have an 0-164 series record in NBA history when trailing 3-0. So the Knicks go to the NBA Finals. Their opponent will be either the Spurs or the Thunder, the team in the West that they should be more leery of. Here's our Stephen A. Smith.
7: I got to tell you that right now, believe it or not, it would be the Spurs. Because even though the Thunder, the reigning defending NBA champions that walked into San Antonio and won game three, in the end, what transpired in game four really, really matters. Not only did they get blown out, not only did they come out so flat, not only did they shoot about 15% from three-point range and about 31% from the field, and Shai Gilgeous-Alexander was held in relative check, but they've got a couple of injuries in their backcourt. And so when you look at the fact that health is an issue, J-Dub is out, and you've got others that are hobbling around, it does become a bit concerning. Now, you juxtapose that to the San Antonio Spurs. They're young. They can be erratic, but their primary ball handlers in De'Aaron Fox and Dylan Harper, they're back. They weren't there for games, you know, in Fox's case, he wasn't there for games one and two, and Harper obviously got injured in, you know, in the first game. The point is that Stephon Castle had primary ball handling responsibilities, and he had about 20 turnovers. That's not his position. He's playing out of position. He's an off guard. He's a small forward. He's a tween in that way. Rough rider, fearless as hell, really attacks with vigor, goes after you. He's a treasure to watch and to have on your squad. But being point guard is not his position. Well, you don't have to worry about that anymore. You got De'Aaron Fox and Dylan Harper up in there as your primary ball handlers. And when you combine that with Castle, and then you look at Wembanyama at 7'5" and the havoc he causes, that is cause for concern if you're a New York Knicks fan. I can't deny it.
1: Spurs and Thunder will go at least six games. They're tied 2-2 after four. Game five coming up tonight in Oklahoma City. It's here on ESPN Radio, our coverage at 8 o'clock Eastern, ESPN Radio, and the ESPN app. Right now, SportsCenter all night. Baseball seeing its first no-hitter since September of 2024. Astros a combined no-hitter against the Rangers, a 9-0 win for Houston. Fifth combined no-hitter in franchise history, most of any franchise. 18th no-hitter in franchise history overall, seventh no-hitter over the last eight seasons. Three pitchers doing the job for Houston. Pitchers get the ball every 5 days or so. Milwaukee's Jacob Mizrowski asked prior to Monday's game here on ESPN Radio what he works on during those off days.
8: Oh, it could be anything. It could be, you know, timing, you know, tempo, little pitch grip differentiations, you know, little things like that. So they're always tinkering something.
1: Seems like the tinkering is working. 57 pitches on Monday of 100 miles an hour or higher.
9: 0-2 pitch. Swing and a miss, strike three. Mizrowski, his third and fourth strikeouts of the game, come here in a 1-2-3 second. As he strides back to the first base dugout, the Brewers will come to the plate with a 3-0 lead over the Cardinals. 1-2. And that strike three called. Mizrowski hops off the mound to the first base side. Strikeouts 5, 6, and 7 here in the third as he strikes out the side for the first time today. No hits through three and his scoreless streak now to 27 1/3. Two out, bases clear, top four, and another 3-2. A check swing and a breaking ball down and away, and Jordan Walker went around for strike three. So Mizrowski strikes out Walker. He's got 9 strikeouts on the day and has allowed just one base runner and no hits through four. 2-2 again. Swing and a miss, strike three. Mizrowski looks to the heavens. He ties his career high with 12 strikeouts. And if his day is done there, he exits with a standing ovation and a 4-1 Brewers lead over the Cardinals as we've reached the 7th inning stretch.
1: 12 strikeouts, 2 hits, 1 earned run. Brewers a 5-1 win over the Cardinals. You heard it here, Memorial Day on ESPN Radio. Mike Cousins, Doug Glanville have the call for us. Mike?
9: Thank you, Jay. With the sun shining in and the roof open, the lights were on, the spotlight perfectly on Brewers starting pitcher Jacob Mizrowski, who did not disappoint on Memorial Day. 7 innings, 2 hits, 1 earned run. He walked one, Doug, and matched his career high with 12 strikeouts as he threw what is a pitch tracking error record, 57 pitches at 100 miles an hour or faster.
10: And he was in the zone, and some of that was just the swing and miss he was inducing, clearly, but he was also very precise. He elevated when he needed, he went down, and when he had to get that low strike, his slider he would mix in, but really threw almost over 3/4 of his pitches were fastballs, so he was on the attack. And he knew exactly how to work the top of the zone. And think about 96 pitches, 71 strikes. So he was all over the zone, working it, getting ahead. So this was more than just blowing people away. This was someone who understood how to pitch, how to locate, who he knew who was up and how to actually approach each hitter. And Brewers had, you know, the dominance of his pitching, but all they needed to get a couple of hits and a couple runs, they knew that they were in the driver's seat because of how good and dominant his stuff was.
9: The Brewers have been fantastic this year. They stay in first place in the National League Central, 11 games over 500, 31-21. They're trying to win the division for a fourth straight season. This is the only division in baseball where every team entered the day with a record better than 500. The St. Louis Cardinals have been a pleasant surprise this year. They will tell you it is a rebuilding year, 29-23 now, 6 games over 500. But they've got a contender for MVP, still here very early in the season with Jordan Walker, for Rookie of the Year with J.J. Weatherholt. And they can't be judged on a game like today. It would be like judging someone taking their driver's license test on an icy day in Pittsburgh. It's just unfair. But this is a team that really can contend.
10: Icy day on a hill. Because this guy is, the Cardinals are having a great season, and they're chipping away. They play defense. They can't make a lot of mistakes because there's a lot of balls in play. They don't strike a lot of hitters out. But the positive signs are there. The young talent, they're learning the game, but they're also executing in a way to win. And so that's how they have to do it. That's how they're going to have to be successful this season.
9: Their starting pitcher, Matthew Liberatore, in his 11th start of the year, hit his career high for the second straight start. He struck out 10 over his 5 innings, but dug a little bit too big of a hole in the first inning, gave up 3 runs, and it's Milwaukee, a 5-1 winner over the St. Louis Cardinals. For Doug Glanville, I'm Mike Cousins right here on your home for Sunday Night Baseball, Major League Baseball on ESPN Radio and the ESPN app. Now let's go back to Jay Reynolds in the studio.
1: All right, Mike, well done. Brewers with the 5-1 win over the Cardinals, pitching dominant in that one. Washington was able to get its share of hits on Memorial Day. They had 15 against Cleveland. 6 of the 15 left the yard.
11: The 0-2 is lofted deep left field toward the corner. This one way back there, and it is gone onto the pavilion. Another home run for Curtis Meade. Another home run for the Nationals. They lead it 8-2. What a game for Curtis Meade.
1: They win it 10-2. Nationals Radio Network with the call. Nationals first team this season with multiple homers in each of the first two innings of a game. Marlins an 8-2 win over the Blue Jays. Reds pound the Mets.
12: 2-0 pitch. And Stevenson blasts it to left field and deep, and it is gone. Straight away left field, just inside the foul pole. A two-run blast for Tyler Stevenson. It is 7-0 Reds in the fourth.
1: 700 WLW, 7-2 Reds with the win over the Mets, who've lost their last four, 6 of their last 7. Reds have won 5 of the last 7 games against the Mets dating back to last season. Struggling to find wins in Chicago, that's next. SportsCenter All Night. It's ESPN Radio.
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0: More SportsCenter All Night, coming up next. The season's hanging by a thread. The Avalanche blew a 3-0 lead in Vegas, dropped Game 3 in heartbreaking fashion, and now trail the series 3-0. To make matters worse, Nathan MacKinnon left with an injury, leaving Colorado searching for answers and facing elimination. Can the Avs pull off the impossible, or is this the beginning of the end? 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
1: 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Make it 9 straight losses for the Cubs. Pirates a 2-1 win on Monday. Cubs losing 9 straight and 13 of the last 15 following their 10-game win streak. Cubs struggling. White Sox.
2: And the pitch by Matthews, and he hits a towering fly. Right field. It is out of here. The drought is over. It's 1-1.
1: ESPN 1000, White Sox a 3-1 win over the Twins. 7-game win streak against Minnesota, their longest since 1995 when they won 8 straight. Diamondbacks take care of the Giants 6-2, their 4th straight win against San Francisco. WNBA, Valkyries a 97-70 rout of the Sun, a 27-point win. All 4 wins for the Valkyries this season have come by double digits. Fire 81-74 over the Liberty. Liberty unable to pick up a win on the hardwood for New York. Same can't be said for the Knicks. That's part of top sounds from Memorial Day.
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4: Santa the 1-2 to Nimmo.
5: Strike 3 call on the outside corner. The Astros have thrown a no-hitter.
4: But first a challenge. The call is going to stand, and the Astros are going to complete the 18th no-hitter in Astros history.
0: Number 4.
1: Mariners beating the A's with the help of a 6-run third inning. Seattle Sports 710 AM.
6: So while he sat, deals.
4: Swung on. Blasted. Right field. This is on its way. It is gone. Luke Raley thunders on 2-run home run into the Mariners bullpen. The home run leader for the Mariners strikes again. 4-0 M's.
0: Number 3.
1: In Baltimore on Sunday, Colton Cowser had his first career walk-off homer as the Orioles beat the Tigers in game one of their doubleheader. That was Sunday. Monday against the Rays, WBAL.
4: The 2-1.
5: Cowser drives it. Right center field. That ball is back, and that ball is gone! What a weekend for Colton Cowser! A 2-time holiday hero!
0: Number 2.
1: One shot wins it, which also happens to be what happened in Game 3 of the Eastern Conference Final between Carolina and Montreal. Tied 2-2 in overtime. 99-9 the fan.
4: Santa Cross. Jarvis has to settle it. He'll get it right back. It's his. They score! They score! Andrei Svechnikov wins it in overtime! And the Hurricanes have silenced the Bell Center and have taken a 2-1 series lead here in the Eastern Conference Final.
0: Number 1.
1: Overtime in the East in hockey. Not even close to seeing overtime in the East in the NBA.
7: Over the last 27 years, the New York Knicks endured 17 losing seasons, 14 head coaches, 9 different lead basketball executives. They've been one of the least successful and most unstable franchises in the NBA. But that's all in the rearview mirror now. For the first time since 1999, the Knicks are in the NBA Finals.
1: Having won their last 11 playoff games, haven't lost since April 23rd, ESPN analyst Tim Legler.
8: First of all, this is historic, what we're watching, the way that this team is playing, and the numbers all back that up in terms of their efficiency, their balance, their margin of victory. You know, we're in the playoffs, and they haven't lost a game in over a month in the postseason. Really crazy. And I know they got themselves in trouble in that Atlanta series. They turned it around. They haven't lost since. And I started to feel differently about the Knicks team toward the latter part of the regular season. When you started to look at how the East was shaping up, you looked at the New York Knicks, and it came together for them with the balance they had across their starting lineup. And that's what they have found. And you talk about these impressive road victories to close out these series. One of the reasons, defense and balance travel. You don't have to get spectacular performances out of any one guy on your team. That's a big deal in the playoffs. And then their defense has now matched their offense. You have this complete team capable of beating you in a variety of ways in the paint, from the three with their defense in transition in the half court.
1: And Coach Mike Brown, 11-game playoff win streak with the Knicks. He was hired last summer to get the team further. Feeling some vindication now?
6: Never really thought about it like that. I mean, you know, again, our business is funny. My previous job supposedly took him to a point that was higher, and, you know, it didn't work out. So, again, I truly felt that this team was an NBA Finals team. I thought we had a true opportunity, because some jobs you take, you're like, okay, we can get better. We have a chance to make the playoffs right now. But this one, I felt we legitimately had a chance if we could help them figure it out and the players could stay together during the process, especially when we hit adversity, because we hit adversity at different times during the season, not just us as a whole group, but even some guys individually, including myself. And so, you know, I did have that belief from day one.
1: Mike Brown making his second NBA Finals appearance. Went in 2007. His Cavs were swept by the Spurs. 19-year gap between NBA Finals appearance, longest by any coach in history. Silence in Montreal. That's next. SportsCenter All Night at ESPN Radio.
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0: 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The Knicks look to complete the series sweep of the Cavs.
7: Brunson stops at the three-point line. Hoist can't hit. Rebound Hart out to town. Open look. Three-pointer good from the left side. 14-13 Knicks. 7:20 to go in the first.
0: The Canes and Canadians battle on the ice for series control in Game 3.
17: Now here's Matheson. Shot scores! Hans working out in front. Mike Matheson in from the line. And it's tied at one in Game 3.
0: We prepare you for a decisive Game 5 between the Thunder and Spurs.
18: I know Wemby's a tough guy to match up against Brian. You see number one. But you got to find other ways to be active, getting offensive rebounds. You know, knocking down a shot, that confidence, he needs that.
0: Plus, a look around a full day on the diamond.
7: Billy unloads right field. Well struck. Paglioni turning. Out of here. It's a belly bomb in Kansas City. 1-0.
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0: center all night. The Knicks look to complete the series sweep of the Cavs.
1: Brunson stops at the three-point line. Hoist can't hit. Rebound Hart out to town. Open look, three-pointer good from the left side. 14-13 Knicks, 7:20 to go in the first.
0: The Canes and Canadians battle on the ice for series control in Game 3.
2: Now here's Matheson, shot scores! Hans working out in front. Mike Matheson in from the line. And it's tied at 1 in Game 3.
0: We prepare you for a decisive Game 5 between the Thunder and Spurs.
3: I know Wemby's a tough guy to match up against Brian, you see number one, but you got to find other ways to be active, getting offensive rebounds, you know, knocking down a shot, that confidence, he needs that.
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4: 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Paglioni turning. Out of here. It's a belly bomb in Kansas City, 1-0.
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5: 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Eastern Conference Finals. The Knicks weren't allowing the Cavs to get any wins. That's in 30 seconds because at Arlington, the Astros weren't allowing the Rangers any hits.
6: Santa, the 1-2 to Nimmo.
7: Strike three, call on the outside corner, and the Astros have thrown a no-hitter. But first a challenge. The call is going to stand, and the Astros are going to complete the 18th no-hitter in Astros history.
5: KBME 790 AM, 9-0 the final over Texas. Three pitchers combining on the no-hitter for Houston. It's the first no-hitter in Major League Baseball since September 4th of 2024, a span of 630 days. It ends the longest drought without a no-hitter in 20 years. It's been quite the drought for the New York Knicks. They haven't won an NBA championship since 1973, but they haven't been to the finals since 1999. Monday night, they took a 3-0 series lead into Game 4 against the Cavs, and Cleveland got rocked.
1: Good on the right wing. Towns a rebound. Another quick outlet. Hart down court. Anunoby catches under the basket. Goes up and slams it home. The Knicks wanted a foul call. They didn't get it. It's 23-17 and 9-0 Knicks run. Mitchell in the paint strip. He turns it over. Alvarado running. Stops at the three-point line and fires. In and out, but Towns with the follow jam. It's 50-26.
8: This is starting to become an embarrassing effort by the Cleveland Cavaliers, to be quite honest. Nobody's hustling back in transition.
1: Bridges gets the inbound pass. Swing it to Shamet on the left wing. Shot clock at 8. Shamet between the leg dribble. Stops. Fires against Merrill. The three is good. It is 61-32. It's a 31-6 run by the Knicks.
5: They were still in the first half. Knicks led by 19 at the break. After the half, they would keep their foot on the accelerator.
1: Kept alive by the Knicks. Brunson for three, right side. No good. Anunoby with the follow jam. The Cavs just watched him as he dunked it through. A 12-0 Knicks run.
8: There's no heart being shown by the Cavs. It feels like they are broken.
5: Dave Pasch and Doris Burke with the call here on ESPN Radio. Knicks would extend the lead out to 45. They win it by 37.
1: Ellis gets it in. The Cavs will bring it across the timeline. The clock winding down. 5, 4, 3, 2, 1. Over the last 27 years, the New York Knicks endured 17 losing seasons, 14 head coaches, 9 different lead basketball executives. They've been one of the least successful and most unstable franchises in the NBA. But that's all in the rearview mirror now. For the first time since 1999, the Knicks are in the NBA Finals.
5: Their 9th appearance in the Finals, first since 99. Knicks with their 11th consecutive playoff win, 130-93, as they close out the Cavs and complete the sweep in the Eastern Conference Finals. Jalen Brunson, 15 points, 5 assists. He's named the MVP of the Eastern Conference Finals. Or Lisa Salters was there.
9: Jalen, your teammates always talk about how you make them better. Just how have they helped you become this Conference Finals MVP?
10: They give me the confidence. They let me be me. I think most importantly, we all believe in each other from top to bottom. It's an honor to play with them, honestly.
9: What are you, Jalen, what are you most proud of about this group collectively?
10: Resilience. I think that we've been able to stay focused, stay composed. It starts at the top of the organization. It starts with Mr. Dolan, front office, coaches, all the way down to us. I mean, like I said, from top to bottom, it means something.
9: Congratulations to you, Jalen.
5: Brunson averaged 25.5 points per game, 49% shooting, 7.8 assists per game in the conference finals. Karl Anthony Towns, 19 points, 14 rebounds. As the Knicks close out the sweep, they finish 8-0 in the month of May. NBA finals don't start till June 3rd. ESPN analyst Kendrick Perkins.
11: They're showing me that they're a team that's together, and they have the it factor. To all the people out there in the world that's thinking that, hey, the winner out of OKC and the Spurs is going to be one of the teams that's going to win the NBA championship, they're lying, and the truth is nowhere near. Because the Knicks have a legit shot at winning the NBA championship. They're deeper than the Pacific Ocean and Atlantic Ocean combined. And when you look at their roster, when you look at their leader in Big Body Brunson, he's growing right in front of our eyes. He's able to get his and make others around him better. Karl Anthony Towns is looking like the best big man outside of Wembanyama in the NBA on both ends of the floor. And you know what the most important thing that the Knicks have? Two-way players. Yeah. And OKC showed us last year that you need two-way players in order to win the NBA championship. The Knicks have OG Anunoby, Josh Hart, Landry Shamet, and Mikal Bridges. So all of those guys are capable of defending at a high level and putting the ball in the basket.
12: When you play at this high level for a month and a half in the playoffs, you have to view yourselves differently. Do you think that that's something that's happening in New York right now?
11: Absolutely. And what happened is that we saw growth in that Atlanta series. We saw guys find themselves and guess what? Lose themselves in the team. Because now all of a sudden we're watching a Knicks team that's playing agenda-free basketball. They don't give a damn who's getting the shine. We watching Karl Anthony Towns take that step of being a defender. We're watching Jalen Brunson take a step of playing off the ball, playing on the ball, right? And all of a sudden, Mikal Bridges, who was catching a lot of heat from a lot of New Yorkers, all of a sudden he found himself in that moment. And Mike Brown did a hell of a job of sticking with him.
5: Knicks. Fourth best of seven sweep in franchise history. They're the lowest seeded team, the three seed, since seeding began in 1984 with multiple sweeps in seven game series. They scored 130 points and put the Cavs out for the season, 130-93. Knicks moving on to the NBA Finals. They now await the winner of the Western Conference Finals. They play game five tonight. Spurs, Thunder, tied 2-2, game five in Oklahoma City. Every game until a champion is crowned is here. NBA on ESPN Radio, presented by Gusto. 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Conference final action there as well in the East. Hurricanes, Canadiens, game three in Montreal. Series tied at 1. Game three tied at 2. In overtime, Sander Cross, Jarvis has to settle it. He'll get it right back. A chance. They score! They score! Andrei Svechnikov wins it in overtime! And the Hurricanes have silenced the Bell Center and have taken a 2-1 series lead here in the Eastern Conference Final. Svechnikov, the game winner, 14 minutes into overtime. First career playoff overtime goal. Hurricanes win it 3-2. Canadiens losing consecutive games for the first time this postseason. Carolina leads the series 2-1. Game four of the series Wednesday night in Montreal. Tuesday, Vegas playing game four, going for a sweep of the Avs. From the NHL Network, Jason Demers, earlier on ESPN Radio.
13: There's no excuses for why Vegas is up 3-0 other than they've been the better team for longer portions of each game in this series. And, you know, you can say that McCarr's a little banged up or McKinnon gets hurt, but they've just been solid up and down the lineup. You know, great contributions. William Karlsson knocks one in, who's been just a such a good add for them. He was injured all this season, comes back in. He provides them with center depth that they so sorely needed because they're asking Tomas Hertl to do so much. And in doing that, Tomas Hertl scores probably the biggest game of his playoff career, and what a goal he scores too. But, you know, I just think it's a veteran team that's battle-hardened, and there's a lot of guys that have won on this roster, and they understand the position they're in, and they understand the way they need to play, and they don't deviate from that game at all, and it's just allowed them this 3-0 lead right now.
14: Jason, only four teams in NHL history have completed an 0-3 comeback. Does the return of Cale Makar maybe change the probability of that happening for the Avalanche?
13: Anytime a team goes up 3-0, I have to, you know, I hear that stat, and I was one of the four teams that got reverse swept, so it always hurts when I hear it. it just doesn't seem likely to me, especially with the way that Nathan MacKinnon looked late in that game. He took a

0: I don't see Vegas losing four straight games, no.
1: Kale McCarr did return for Colorado in Game 3, but Nathan McKinnon's status still uncertain for Game 4. He was injured blocking a shot during Game 3. Avs Golden Knights Game 4 tonight on ESPN. Right now, SportsCenter all night. To baseball, at the top, mentioned the combined no-hitter for the Astros. For Baltimore, they got one big hit on Sunday, came from Colton Cowser. Came in the first game of a doubleheader with Detroit, and to refresh your memory from Sunday.
2: The 0-2. Cowser gets into one. Right field and fairly deep. Perez is back. He's out of room. Colton Cowser, the hero in Game 1. Unbelievable to the bleachers in right center. And the Orioles have won it. An 0-2 pitch that winds up in the seats. The Orioles come from behind and they win it 5-3.
1: Cowser's first ever walk-off home run. That was Sunday. Monday, Memorial Day, Orioles and Rays. They go 13 in Baltimore, and you're not going to believe this.
3: The 2-1.
4: Cowser drives it. Right center field. That ball is back, and that ball is gone! What a weekend for Colton Cowser! A 2-time holiday hero!
1: WBAL with call. Orioles a 9-7, 13-inning win over the Rays. Cowser, walk-off homer. First career walk-off homer came Sunday. His second came Monday.
5: Are you kidding me right now? What is going on here, Colton?
6: Oh, I don't know. Honestly, just trying to get a base hit, contribute any way I can after the really bad bunt. So, yeah, honestly, yeah, glory to God, and wouldn't be here without that, and wouldn't be in the position I am without that. So,
7: what did you say yesterday? Maybe I ought to do this more often.
6: Yeah, honestly, just trying to slow down, not think too much. A lot of the times, just getting in the batter's box, thinking about something that might be distracting me when it comes to like my load mechanics, and just trying to throw that out the window and just go out and play and have fun.
7: Well, did you do that at Sam Houston State, or you just?
6: Yeah, I went out there and I just had fun, man.
7: Yeah, exactly. Well, I think it's been a lot of fun the last 2 days.
6: Yeah, been a lot of fun. Honestly, probably one of my favorite wins as an Oriole. Back and forth, just always in the fight. Really proud of our guys for just keep showing up, keep grinding, and felt like we were one hit away there for about 4 innings. So really proud of our guys. Bullpen, hell of a job. Bradish, great start. Felt like it was about 4 hours ago. So
7: can you explain what it feels like to do that? Not only, I mean, obviously back-to-back is special, but even yesterday, a three-run home run to win it.
6: Yeah.
7: What are your emotions?
6: Honestly, just super grateful, super blessed, and like I said, really proud of our guys. Ultimate team win. I just happen to be the guy in the box.
8: Hey, you get the walk-off home run, but you also tied it an inning ago with a head-first dive on a throw that beat you. What are you thinking as you're heading for the plate on that moment?
6: Yeah, Buck and I were over there. Felt like we were working pretty hard. Gunnar put it together, a great at-bat. Had lots of reps over there, honestly, getting out. Had the walking lead, and ball was smoked. We were selling out there, even if it was a low-line drive that's caught. We're selling out there for the one-hop, and that's what ended up happening. And I was going head-first no matter what there.
1: Colton Cowser with Masson. He's the second player in Orioles history with a walk-off home run on consecutive days, Fred Lynn being the other. May 10th and 11th, 1985. The Memorial Day advice that essentially begins with a, hey, hey, hey, hey, shh. That's next. 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
2: Kept alive by the Knicks. Brunson for three, right side. No good. Ananobi with the follow jam. The Cavs just watched him as he dunked it through. A 12-0 Knicks run.
3: There's no heart being shown by the Cavs. It feels like they are broken.
1: Dave Pasch, Doris Burke here on ESPN Radio as the Knicks advance to the NBA Finals. Cavs are swept in the Eastern Conference Finals and still have a perfect record against the Knicks. Cleveland's never won a playoff series against New York, now 0-5. James Harden had 12 points, 4 rebounds, 5 turnovers in the series clinching loss.
4: I think we accomplished a lot. Still short of the goal, but I think we accomplished, getting to the Conference Finals. You know, and there's another level to get to, maybe two levels to get to. I think a lot of that is just, you know, maybe our first time together and, you know, the first two series, we had opportunities to handle the series much quicker. And we didn't. We didn't take advantage of it, which, you know, trickled down to having to go two game sevens, which is difficult to now face a team who's, you know, offensively playing extremely well and rested. So it's a little frustrating, you know, but I think, you know, being here 2.5-3 months is, you know, that team's been together for some years, so, which you still don't get brownie points for, but, you know, I think we're in a good space and we got some work to do, but, you know, we had a good season.
1: As far as Coach Kenny Atkinson, the Cavs losing the conference final. What about that season? Do we consider it a successful season?
5: Yes, absolutely. That was the task, right? Take another step. And we know, you know, Knicks were in the conference finals last year, right? This is how it, you have to, there are barriers, right? And we jumped a barrier that we were stuck on, right? Second round, stuck on that. You make a jump, it's hard, not easy to do in a really competitive East. And then I'd say, you know, we made the jump again with a roster where we're trying to figure out, you know, things in 2.5 months to get ready for the playoffs. So with not great preparation time to put it together on the fly, it says a lot about those guys in the room, a little bit about the coaching. So yeah, I consider it success.
1: Cavs are swept, trying to find that silver lining after being swept by New York. ESPN analyst Kendrick Perkins.
6: First of all, somebody needs to take their microphones from James Harden, Donovan Mitchell, and Kenny Atkinson, because that is embarrassing to hear what they're talking about. You know what? In the playoffs, things are going to be hard. In 2008, we went through 2 7-game series. It's about your mentality. It's about, do you have the will, the want? It comes from inside, Scott. And listening to those guys, they're making more excuses than a brother going to jail. Kenny Atkinson comment the other day was the most asinine thing that I've heard in this postseason.
7: About analytics?
6: About the analytics. We win the analytics. Yeah. What? What are you talking about? Yeah. How about showing some type of leadership? Donovan Mitchell, where's your leadership? And when I watch their lack of effort in the closeout game today, or tonight, on their home court, the New York Knicks had 20 offensive rebounds. Scott, you and I were sitting in the back, and I had to ask you, what they got, 25 dunks?
7: It felt like
6: as well,
7: it.
6: Jalen Brunson actually looked athletic. How many times did we see him push the ball coast to coast and get all the way to the basket? He got out in transition and got a little dunk. Jalen Brunson.
7: Yeah.
6: And he's one of my favorite players. But again, when you looking at your leaders, supposed to be leaders, and Donovan Mitchell and James Harden, if you're banking on those two guys to lead you anywhere, especially into the promised land, especially after hearing those comments post-game, then you dead bird tall grass.
1: Cavaliers going to the offseason after being swept in the conference finals, losing game 4 on their home court on Monday to the Knicks, who now advance to the NBA Finals for the first time since 1999. Right now, SportsCenter All Night, ESPN Radio. Back to the Diamond, Dodgers, Rockies.
8: Freddie swings, hits a drive to right and deep. This ball heading back toward the wall. It is off the wall. Shohei around third. He'll score. And into second base with his 562nd career double is Freddie Freeman. And the Dodgers have pulled in front 4-3.
1: AM 570, LA Sports 5-3 would be the final. Shohei Ohtani 1-for-3. 12th leadoff hit this season, tied for the fourth most in Major League Baseball. Ohtani, no homers in 9 consecutive games against Colorado, extending his longest streak of his career. Rockies' 8th consecutive road loss to the Dodgers, who win it 5-3. Phillies, a shutout against the Padres.
7: 3-2 again, swung on, hit deep, right field. Castellanos turns and looks, and it's gone. Number 21 for Kyle Schwarber. A bullet into the lower seats in right field. His major league leading 21st home run of the season. It's 1-0 Phillies.
1: That homer coming in the first inning, 94 WIP, his 8th first inning home run. Tied with Drake Baldwin for most in Major League Baseball. Phillies a 3-0 shutout, their 7th shutout win this season. That's the most in baseball. Yankees and Royals in a tight one down the stretch. Kansas City taking the lead early.
9: Here's the pitch. Witt hammers it down the left field line. Headed for the Royals Hall of Fame. And gone! A go-ahead Bobby Blast!
1: That was in the bottom of the 8th inning as the Royals take the lead, but in the top of the 9th.
9: Ursae kick steals.
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1: Astros with a combined no-hitter against the Rangers. Hurricanes take a 2-1 series lead on Montreal with an overtime win in Game 3. Vegas goes for a sweep of the Avs tonight in Game 4 in the West. Knicks complete a sweep on Memorial Day, winning Game 4 in Cleveland.
2: Ellis gets it in. The Cavs will bring it across the timeline. The clock winding down. 5, 4, 3, 2, 1. Over the last 27 years, the New York Knicks endured 17 losing seasons, 14 head coaches, 9 different lead basketball executives. They've been one of the least successful and most unstable franchises in the NBA. But that's all in the rearview mirror now. For the first time since 1999, the Knicks are in the NBA Finals.
1: 130-93, and it wasn't that close. New York completes the sweep, advancing to the NBA Finals for the 9th time in franchise history. They've won 11 straight playoff games, extending the longest streak in franchise history. They haven't lost since April 23rd. They close out the Cavaliers on Memorial Day. You heard it here on ESPN Radio. Dave Pasch, Doris Burke have the call for us. Back to Cleveland. Dave?
2: Thank you, Jay. First time in 27 years, the New York Knicks are NBA Finals bound as they sweep the Cavaliers. Their 11th straight win in the postseason. They dominate in a closeout game for the third straight series. Final score 130-93.
3: Six double-digit scores. Karl Anthony Towns, 19 points, 14 rebounds, 3 assists, a couple of steals. You could go across the board, pick out Mikal Bridges, OG Anunoby, high two-level play. But the driver of this success is Jalen Brunson. And after two decades of futility, the Knicks are led by Leon Rose. They've made smart, patient moves. The change to Mike Brown was made to the shock of many, but he has gotten them to the promised land, which is the NBA Finals. They've got a stiff opponent, regardless who they face, but it would be unwise to underestimate the New York Knicks.
2: They have just over a week to get ready for Game 1, which will be on the road, either in San Antonio or Oklahoma City. The Knicks win the East. Final score tonight, 130-93 as they sweep Cleveland. For Doris Burke, I'm Dave Pasch, right here in your home for the NBA, ESPN Radio, and the ESPN app. Now let's go back to Jay Reynolds in the studio.
1: All right, Dave, Knicks, the 7th team in NBA history to win 11 straight playoff games and the 5th to do it in a single postseason. They have a 19.5 points per game differential this postseason. First team in NBA history with 4 straight 10-point wins in the conference finals. First team with 3 20-point series-clinching wins in a single postseason. Jalen Brunson, 15 points in the closeout win on Monday. Karl Anthony Towns, 19 points, 14 rebounds. Our scout Van Pelt asked him if this is something you dream about when you're a kid out shooting in the driveway.
15: It's an honor to even be in this position. All glory to the Most High. Not only was I shooting in the driveway, like you said, but I was in the area watching the Knicks, cheering for the Knicks, and to be in this position with a team that I grew up cheering for, my favorite team, and be in this position wearing this jersey and to see the word hope be brought back to the city. And because of us, it's something that's emotional, and it's something that I've always dreamed of, and you never know if it's going to come true. You always think you got to play 2K to reach these heights, but just super happy that we have this opportunity to be back, to be somewhere where the Knicks deserve to be.
20: To play like this and to have them stacked one on top of another, does that collectively kind of sharpen the focus of the group? No one's satisfied. It's like, well, hell, maybe we got another gear than the one we found.
15: This team is special. We have a different mentality. To be honest, we just broke our huddle after the game right now. But all of us are getting dressed, ready to go. We're ready to go home. There's no beers. There's no champagne. There's nothing like that. We're ready to go home. We're ready to get back to work. So, again, it's a testament to this mentality of this team and the camaraderie we have.
20: What concerns are there, if any, about the rest that you will have prior to the next game you play?
15: Obviously, we know it's a risk. We saw ourselves in Game 1. We looked rusty. We didn't look like ourselves.
20: Exactly.
15: That we presented to the world in the Philly series. So, you know, we're going to have to we'll have to figure that out. But it's a gift and a curse. When you play this well in this round, to be able to go to the finals. You know, we played well and we earned the right to get rest, but we understand that it comes with its own negatives as well. So we already talked about in the locker room, we're eager to get to practice, actually. So we already talked about practice and what our schedule looks like. So a lot of us are probably going to be in the gym tomorrow again, some shots up.
20: You're not a kid with the sticks playing 2K. At the end of the next four wins for somebody, there's a trophy and there's immortality in the league. How do you maintain calm and focus and let the game just be the game when that time gets there?
15: Trust your experience, and we have to lean in on each other. That's what's gotten us here. It's us believing in each other, willing to sacrifice for each other, willing to do what's better for the team. That's what's gotten us to this moment. That's what got us to the finals, and that's what's going to help us do some special things in the finals as well. So if we just continue through the trials and tribulations, the ups and downs the series will present, to continue to lean on each other, continue to sacrifice, continue to believe in what the work we've put in throughout the whole season and the postseason, we give ourselves a chance every single night to win, and that's all you can ask for.
1: Knicks with the sweep in the Eastern Conference Finals, a 37-point rout of the Cavaliers. Donovan Mitchell, 31 points in the loss. As for what he saw as the difference in the conference finals against the Knicks?
4: The Toronto and the Detroit series. I mean, y'all asked me 1,000 times if we were tired. I can't tell you yes. But, I mean, we did this to ourselves. And that's not an excuse. They're a hungry team. They beat us. Swept us. So I don't want to diminish that. But we didn't give ourselves a chance because we didn't handle business. I told them guys in the locker room, I said, now we know. Like, for a lot of us, we've never been here. You can't play with your food. We had an opportunity to close both series and give ourselves some rest, and we weren't. And then, obviously, there's things in this series you can point to, whether it's turnovers, defense, whatever. But you got to be able to give yourself a chance. And we had an opportunity in game one, and then we blew that. So the two series before, having to go seven, and it's our fault. Like, we did that to ourselves, and that puts you in a tough position against a team that's not only been to the conference finals, knows what that takes, but also has the rest, mental preparation. And then on top of that, having game one happen and we didn't execute, that's on us. And we couldn't control that, and that's what happened.
1: With the Cavs' loss, teams have an 0-164 series record in NBA history when trailing 3-0. So the Knicks go to the NBA Finals. Their opponent will be either the Spurs or the Thunder, the team in the West that they should be more leery of. Here's our Stephen A. Smith.
21: I got to tell you that right now, believe it or not, it would be the Spurs. Because even though the Thunder, the reigning defending NBA champions that walked into San Antonio and won Game 3, in the end, what transpired in Game 4 really, really matters. Not only did they get blown out, not only did they come out so flat, not only did they shoot about 15% from three-point range and about 31% from the field, and Shai Gilgeous-Alexander was held in relative check, but they've got a couple of injuries in their backcourt. And so when you look at the fact that health is an issue, J-Dub is out, and you've got others that are hobbling around, it does become a bit concerning. Now, you juxtapose that to the San Antonio Spurs. They're young. They can be erratic, but their primary ball handlers in De'Aaron Fox and Dylan Harper, they're back. They weren't there for games, you know, in Fox's case, he wasn't there for games 1 and 2. And Harper obviously got injured in the first game. The point is that Stephon Castle had primary ball handling responsibilities, and he had about 20 turnovers. That's not his position. He's playing out of position. He's an off guard. He's a small forward. He's a tween in that way. Rough rider, fearless as hell, really attacks with vigor, goes after you. He's a treasure to watch and to have on your squad. But being point guard is not his position. Well, you don't have to worry about that anymore. You got De'Aaron Fox and Dylan Harper up in there as your primary ball handlers. And when you combine that with Castle, and then you look at Wembanyama at 7'5" and the havoc he causes, that is cause for concern if you're a New York Knicks fan. I can't deny it.
1: Spurs and Thunder will go at least 6 games. They're tied 2-2 after 4. Game 5 coming up tonight in Oklahoma City. It's here on ESPN Radio, our coverage at 8 o'clock Eastern, ESPN Radio and the ESPN app. Right now, SportsCenter all night. Baseball seeing its first no-hitter since September of 2024. Astros a combined no-hitter against the Rangers, a 9-0 win for Houston. Fifth combined no-hitter in franchise history, most of any franchise. 18th no-hitter in franchise history overall. 7th no-hitter over the last 8 seasons. 3 pitchers doing the job for Houston. Pitchers get the ball every 5 days or so. Milwaukee's Jacob Mizrowski asked prior to Monday's game here on ESPN Radio what he works on during those off days.
5: Oh, it could be anything. It could be, you know, timing, you know, tempo, little pitch grip differentiations, you know, little things like that. So they're always tinkering something.
1: Seems like the tinkering is working. 57 pitches on Monday of 100 miles an hour or higher.
6: 0-2 pitch. Swing and a miss, strike three. Mizorowski, his third and fourth strikeouts of the game, come here in a 1-2-3 second. He strides back to the first base dugout. The Brewers will come to the plate with a 3-0 lead over the Cardinals. 1-2. And that's strike three called. Mizorowski hops off the mound to the first base side. Strikeouts 5, 6, and 7 here in the third as he strikes out the side for the first time today. No hits through three and his scoreless streak now to 27 1/3. Two out, bases clear, top four. And another 3-2. A check swing and a breaking ball down and away. And Jordan Walker went around for strike three. So Mizorowski strikes out Walker. He's got 9 strikeouts on the day and has allowed just 1 base runner and no hits through 4. 2-2 again. Swing and a miss, strike 3. Mizorowski looks to the heavens. He ties his career high with 12 strikeouts. And if his day is done there, he exits with a standing ovation and a 4-1 Brewers lead over the Cardinals as we've reached the 7th inning stretch.
1: 12 strikeouts, 2 hits, 1 earned run. Brewers a 5-1 win over the Cardinals. You heard it here, Memorial Day on ESPN Radio. Mike Cousins, Doug Glanville had the call for us. Mike?
6: Thank you, Jay. With the sun shining in and the roof open, the lights were on, the spotlight perfectly on Brewers starting pitcher Jacob Mizorowski, who did not disappoint on Memorial Day. 7 innings, 2 hits, 1 earned run. He walked one, Doug, and matched his career high with 12 strikeouts as he threw what is a pitch tracking error record, 57 pitches at 100 miles an hour or faster.
22: And he was in the zone, and some of that was just the swing and miss he was inducing, clearly, but he was also very precise. He elevated when he needed. He went down when he had to get that low strike. Slider he would mix in, but really threw almost over 3/4 of his pitches were fastballs, so he was on the attack. And he knew exactly how to work the top of the zone. And think about 96 pitches, 71 strikes. So he was all over the zone, working it, getting ahead. So this was more than just blowing people away. This was someone who understood how to pitch, how to locate, who he knew who was up and how to actually approach each hitter. And Brewers had, you know, the dominance of his pitching, but all they needed to get a couple of hits and a couple of runs, they knew that they were in the driver's seat because of how good and dominant his stuff was.
6: The Brewers have been fantastic this year. They stay in first place in the National League Central, 11 games over 500, 31-21. They're trying to win the division for a 4th straight season. This is the only division in baseball where every team entered the day with a record better than 500. The St. Louis Cardinals have been a pleasant surprise this year. Yeah. They will tell you it is a rebuilding year, 29-23 now, 6 games over 500, but they've got a contender for MVP still here very early in the season with Jordan Walker, for Rookie of the Year with J.J. Weatherholt, and they can't be judged on a game like today. It would be like judging someone taking their driver's license test on an icy day in Pittsburgh. It's just unfair, but this is a team that really can contend.
22: Icy day on a hill, because this guy is... the Cardinals are having a great season, and they're chipping away. They play defense. They can't make a lot of mistakes because there's a lot of balls in play. They don't strike a lot of hitters out. But the positive signs are there. The young talent, they're learning the game, but they're also executing in a way to win. And so that's how they have to do it. That's how they're going to have to be successful this season.
6: Their starting pitcher, Matthew Liberatore, in his 11th start of the year, hit his career high for the second straight start. He struck out 10 over his 5 innings, but dug a little bit too big of a hole in the first inning, gave up 3 runs, and it's Milwaukee, a 5-1 winner over the St. Louis Cardinals. For Doug Glanville, I'm Mike Cousins right here on your home for Sunday Night Baseball, Major League Baseball on ESPN Radio and the ESPN app. Now let's go back to Jay Reynolds in the studio.
1: All right, Mike, well done. Brewers with the 5-1 win over the Cardinals, pitching dominant in that one. Washington was able to get its share of hits on Memorial Day. They had 15 against Cleveland. 6 of the 15 left the yard.
7: The 0-2 is lofted deep left field toward the corner. This one way back there, and it is gone onto the pavilion. Another home run for Curtis Meade. Another home run for the Nationals. They lead it 8-2. What a game for Curtis Meade.
1: They win it 10-2. Nationals Radio Network with the call. Nationals first team this season with multiple homers in each of the first two innings of a game. Marlins an 8-2 win over the Blue Jays. Reds pound the Mets.
8: 2-0 pitch. And Stevenson blasts it to left field and deep, and it is gone. Straight away left field, just inside the foul pole, a two-run blast for Tyler Stevenson. It is 7-0 Reds in the fourth.
1: 700 WLW, 7-2 Reds with the win over the Mets, who've lost their last four, six of their last seven. Reds have won five of the last seven games against the Mets dating back to last season. Struggling to find wins in Chicago, that's next. SportsCenter All Night. It's ESPN Radio.
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1: 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Make it 9 straight losses for the Cubs. Pirates a 2-1 win on Monday. Cubs losing 9 straight and 13 of the last 15 following their 10-game win streak. Cubs struggling. White Sox.
0: And the pitch by Matthews, and he hits a towering fly. Right field. It is out of here. The drought is over. It's 1-1.
1: ESPN 1000, White Sox a 3-1 win over the Twins. 7-game win streak against Minnesota, their longest since 1995 when they won 8 straight. Diamondbacks take care of the Giants. 6-2, their 4th straight win against San Francisco. WNBA, Valkyries, a 97-70 rout of the Sun, a 27-point win. All 4 wins for the Valkyries this season have come by double digits. Fire, 81-74 over the Liberty. Liberty unable to pick up a win on the hardwood for New York. Same can't be said for the Knicks. That's part of top sounds from Memorial Day.
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8: Santa the 1-2 to Nimmo.
3: Strike 3 call on the outside corner. The Astros have thrown a no-hitter. But first a challenge. The call is going to stand, and the Astros are going to complete the 18th no-hitter in Astros history.
24: Number 4.
1: Mariners beating the A's with the help of a 6-run third inning. Seattle Sports 710 AM.
4: So while he sat, deals.
8: Swung on. Blasted. Right field. This is on its way. Luke Rayleigh thunders a 2-run home run into the Mariners bullpen. The home run leader for the Mariners strikes again. 4-0 M's.
24: Number 3.
1: In Baltimore on Sunday, Colton Cowser had his first career walk-off homer as the Orioles beat the Tigers in game 1 of their doubleheader. That was Sunday. Monday against the Rays? WBAL.
8: The 2-1.
3: Cowser drives it. Right center field. That ball is back, and that ball is gone. What a weekend for Colton Cowser. A 2-time holiday hero.
24: Number 2.
1: One shot wins it, which also happens to be what happened in game 3 of the Eastern Conference Final between Carolina and Montreal. Tied 2-2 in overtime. 99-9, the Fan.
3: Santa Cross. Jarvis has to settle it. He'll get it right back. It's his. They score! They score! Andrei Svechnikov wins it in overtime! And the Hurricanes have silenced the Bell Center and have taken a 2-1 series lead here in the Eastern Conference Final.
24: Number 1.
1: Overtime in the East. In hockey, not even close to seeing overtime in the East in the NBA.
8: Over the last 27 years, the New York Knicks endured 17 losing seasons, 14 head coaches, 9 different lead basketball executives. They've been one of the least successful and most unstable franchises in the NBA. But that's all in the rearview mirror now. For the first time since 1999, the Knicks are in the NBA Finals.
1: Having won their last 11 playoff games, haven't lost since April 23rd, ESPN analyst Tim Legler.
10: First of all, this is historic, what we're watching, the way that this team is playing, and the numbers all back that up in terms of their efficiency, their balance, their margin of victory. You know, we're in the playoffs, and they haven't lost a game in over a month in the postseason. Really crazy. And I know they got themselves in trouble in that Atlanta series. They turned it around. They haven't lost since. And I started to feel differently about the Knicks team toward the latter part of the regular season. When you started to look at how the East was shaping up, you looked at the New York Knicks, And it came together for them with the balance they had across their starting lineup. And that's what they have found. And you talk about these impressive road victories to close out these series. One of the reasons, defense and balance travel. You don't have to get spectacular performances out of any one guy on your team. That's a big deal in the playoffs. And then their defense has now matched their offense. You have this complete team capable of beating you in a variety of ways in the paint, from the three, with their defense, in transition, in the half court.
1: And Coach Mike Brown, 11-game playoff win streak with the Knicks. He was hired last summer to get the team further. Feeling some vindication now?
4: Never really thought about it like that. I mean, you know, again, our business is funny. My previous job supposedly took him to a point that was higher, and, you know, it didn't work out. So, again, I truly felt that this team was an NBA Finals team. I thought we had a true opportunity, because some jobs you take, you're like, okay, we can get better. We have a chance to make the playoffs right now. But this one, I felt we legitimately had a chance if we could help them figure it out and the players could stay together during the process, especially when we hit adversity, because we hit adversity at different times during the season, not just us as a whole group, but even some guys individually, including myself. And so, you know, I did have that belief from day one.
1: Mike Brown making his second NBA Finals appearance. Went in 2007. His Cavs were swept by the Spurs. 19-year gap between NBA Finals appearance, longest by any coach in history. Silence in Montreal. That's next. SportsCenter All Night at ESPN Radio.
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21: 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The Avalanche blew a 3-0 lead in Vegas, dropped Game 3 in heartbreaking fashion, and now trail the series 3-0. To make matters worse, Nathan MacKinnon left with an injury, leaving Colorado searching for answers and facing elimination. Can the Avs pull off the impossible, or is this the beginning of the end? 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
9: 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The Knicks look to complete the series sweep of the Cavs.
22: Brunson stops at the three-point line. Hoist can't hit. Rebound Hart out to town. Open look. Three-pointer good from the left side. 14-13 Knicks. 7:20 to go in the first.
9: The Canes and Canadians battle on the ice for series control in Game 3.
23: Now here's Matheson. Shot scores! Hans working out in front. Mike Matheson in from the line. And it's tied at one in Game 3.
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25: I know Wemby's a tough guy to match up against Brian. You see number one. But you got to find other ways to be active. Getting offensive rebounds. You know, knocking down a shot. That confidence, he needs that.
9: Plus, a look around a full day on the diamond.
22: Bagley unloads right field. Well struck. Bagley all turning. Out of here. It's a belly bomb in Kansas City. 1-0.
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1: 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Eastern Conference Finals, the Knicks weren't allowing the Cavs to get any wins. That's in 30 seconds because at Arlington, the Astros weren't allowing the Rangers any hits.
22: Santa, the 1-2 to Nimmo.
3: Strike three, call on the outside corner. And the Astros have thrown a no-hitter.
22: But first a challenge. The call is going to stand. And the Astros are going to complete the 18th no-hitter in Astros history.
1: KBME 790 AM, 9-0 the final over Texas. Three pitchers combining on the no-hitter for Houston. It's the first no-hitter in Major League Baseball since September 4th of 2024, a span of 630 days. It ends the longest drought without a no-hitter in 20 years. It's been quite the drought for the New York Knicks. They haven't won an NBA championship since 1973, but they haven't been to the finals since 1999. Monday night, they took a 3-0 series lead into Game 4 against the Cavs, and Cleveland got rocked.
22: Good on the right wing, pounds a rebound. Another quick outlet, Hart down court, Anunoby catches under the basket, goes up and slams it home. The Knicks wanted a foul call. They didn't get it. It's 23-17, and 9-0 Knicks run. Mitchell in the paint strip. He turns it over. Alvarado running. Stops at the three-point line and fires. In and out, but Towns with the follow jam. It's 50-26.
26: This is starting to become an embarrassing effort by the Cleveland Cavaliers, to be quite honest. Nobody's hustling back in transition.
22: Bridges gets the inbound pass. Swing it to Shamet on the left wing. Shot clock at 8. Shamet between the leg dribble. Stops. Fires against Merrill. The three is good. It is 61-32. It's a 31-6 run by the Knicks.
1: They were still in the first half. Knicks led by 19 at the break. After the half, they would keep their foot on the accelerator.
22: Kept alive by the Knicks. Brunson for three, right side. No good. Anunoby with the follow jam. The Cavs just watched him as he dunked it through a 12-0 Knick run.
26: There just is no heart being shown by the Cavs. It feels like they are broken.
1: Dave Pasch and Doris Burke with the call here on ESPN Radio. Knicks would extend the lead out to 45. They win it by 37.
22: Ellis gets it in. The Cavs will bring it across the timeline. The clock winding down. 5, 4, 3, 2, 1. Over the last 27 years, the New York Knicks endured 17 losing seasons, 14 head coaches, 9 different lead basketball executives. They've been one of the least successful and most unstable franchises in the NBA. But that's all in the rearview mirror now. For the first time since 1999, the Knicks are in the NBA Finals.
1: Their 9th appearance in the Finals, first since 99. Knicks with their 11th consecutive playoff win. 130-93 as they close out the Cavs and complete the sweep in the Eastern Conference Finals. Jalen Brunson, 15 points, 5 assists. He's named the MVP of the Eastern Conference Finals. Or Lisa Salters was there.
0: Jalen, your teammates always talk about how you make them better. Just how have they helped you become this Conference Finals MVP?
4: They give me the confidence. They let me be me. I think most importantly, we all believe in each other from top to bottom. It's an honor to play with them, honestly.
0: What are you, Jalen, what are you most proud of about this group collectively?
4: Resilience. I think that we've been able to stay focused, stay composed. It starts at the top of the organization. It starts with Mr. Dolan, front office, coaches, all the way down to us. I mean, like I said, from top to bottom, it means something.
0: Congratulations to you, Jalen.
1: Brunson averaged 25.5 points per game, 49% shooting, 7.8 assists per game in the conference finals. Karl Anthony Towns, 19 points, 14 rebounds. As the Knicks close out the sweep, they finish 8-0 in the month of May. NBA Finals don't start till June 3rd. ESPN analyst Kendrick Perkins.
5: They're showing me that they're a team that's together, and they have the it factor. To all the people out there in the world that's thinking that, hey, the winner out of OKC and the Spurs is going to be one of the teams that's going to win an NBA championship, they're lying, and the truth is nowhere near. Because the Knicks have a legit shot at winning the NBA championship. They're deeper than the Pacific Ocean and Atlantic Ocean combined. And when you look at their roster, when you look at their leader in Big Body Brunson, he's growing right in front of our eyes. He's able to get his and make others around him better. Karl Anthony Towns is looking like the best big man outside of Wembanyama in the NBA on both ends of the floor. And you know what the most important thing that the Knicks have? Two-way players. Yeah. And OKC showed us last year that you need two-way players in order to win the NBA championship. The Knicks have OG Anunoby, Josh Hart, Landry Shamet, and Mikal Bridges. So all of those guys are capable of defending at a high level and putting the ball in the basket.
6: When you play at this high level for a month and a half in the playoffs, you have to view yourselves differently. Do you think that that's something that's happening in New York right now?
5: Absolutely. And what happened is that we saw growth in that Atlanta series. We saw guys find themselves and guess what? Lose themselves in the team. Because now all of a sudden we're watching a Knicks team that's playing agenda-free basketball. They don't give a damn who's getting the shine. We watch Karl Anthony Towns take that step of being a defender. We're watching Jalen Brunson take a step of playing off the ball, playing on the ball, right? And all of a sudden, Mikal Bridges, who was catching a lot of heat from a lot of New Yorkers, all of a sudden he found himself in that moment. And Mike Brown did a hell of a job of sticking with him.
1: Knicks. Fourth best-of-seven sweep in franchise history. They're the lowest-seeded team, the three-seed, since seeding began in 1984 with multiple sweeps in seven-game series. They scored 130 points and put the Cavs out for the season, 130-93. Knicks moving on to the NBA Finals. They now await the winner of the Western Conference Finals. They play Game 5 tonight. Spurs, Thunder, tied 2-2, Game 5 in Oklahoma City. Every game until a champion is crowned is here. NBA on ESPN Radio, presented by Gusto. 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Conference final action there as well in the East. Hurricanes, Canadiens, Game 3 in Montreal. Series tied at 1. Game 3 tied at 2. In overtime,
7: sand across. Jarvis has to settle it. He'll get it right back. A chance. They score! They score! Andrei Svechnikov wins it in overtime! And the Hurricanes have silenced the Bell Center and have taken a 2-1 series lead here in the Eastern Conference Final.
1: Svechnikov, the game winner, 14 minutes into overtime. First career playoff overtime goal. Hurricanes win it 3-2. Canadiens losing consecutive games for the first time this postseason. Carolina leads the series 2-1. Game 4 of the series Wednesday night in Montreal. Tuesday, Vegas playing game four, going for a sweep of the Avs. From the NHL Network, Jason Demers, earlier on ESPN Radio.
8: There's no excuses for why Vegas is up 3-0 other than they've been the better team for longer portions of each game in this series. And, you know, you can say that McCarr's a little banged up or McKinnon gets hurt, but they've just been solid up and down the lineup. You know, great contributions. William Karlsson knocks one in, who's been just such a good add for them. He was injured all this season, comes back in. He provides them with center depth that they so sorely needed because they're asking Tomas Hertl to do so much. And in doing that, Tomas Hertl scores probably the biggest game of his playoff career. And what a goal he scores, too. But, you know, I just think it's a veteran team that's battle-hardened, and there's a lot of guys that have won on this roster, and they understand the position they're in, and they understand the way they need to play, and they don't deviate from that game at all, and it's just allowed them this 3-0 lead right now.
10: Jason, only four teams in NHL history have completed an 0-3 comeback. Does the return of Cale Makar maybe change the probability of that happening for the Avalanche?
8: Anytime a team goes up 3-0, I have to, you know, I hear that stat, and I was one of the four teams that got reverse swept, so it always hurts when I hear it. it just doesn't seem likely to me, especially with the way that Nathan McKinnon looked late in that game. He took a shot off the knee, and he did not look good at all the rest of that game. He looked like he was laboring. Makar looked decent, still doesn't look 100%, but nobody really is. I just think they just don't have an answer for the depth of Vegas and that style. And Vegas is kind of the first two rounds. You know, they played a Utah Mammoth team and then an Anaheim Ducks team that's very similar to this Colorado team. And they just keep them to the outside, even though they seems like Colorado has a lot of zone time. They're so good at taking away the middle, not allowing you those second and third opportunities, and they make it really hard, and they make it mucky. You know, it's just hard to get through, hard to get to the paint, hard to score goals. So I just can't see it. I don't see Vegas losing four straight games, no.
1: Yeah, Makar did return for Colorado in game three, but Nathan McKinnon's status still uncertain for game four. He was injured blocking a shot during game three. Avs Golden Knights game four tonight on ESPN. Right now, SportsCenter all night. To baseball, at the top, mentioned the combined no-hitter for the Astros. For Baltimore, they got one big hit on Sunday, came from Colton Cowser. Came in the first game of a doubleheader with Detroit, and to refresh your memory from Sunday,
11: the 0-2. Cowser gets into one. Right field and fairly deep. Perez is back. He's on a road! Colton Cowser, the hero in game one! Unbelievable! To the bleachers in right center, and the Orioles have won it! An 0-2 pitch that winds up in the seats!
1: Cowser's first ever walk-off home run. That was Sunday. Monday, Memorial Day, Orioles and Rays. They go 13 in Baltimore, and you're not going to believe this.
11: The 2-1. Cowser drives it. Right center field. That ball is back.

0: Yeah, honestly, just trying to slow down, not think too much. A lot of the times, just getting in the batter's box, thinking about something that might be distracting me when it comes to like my load mechanics, and just trying to throw that out the window and just go out and play and have fun.
1: Well, did you do that at Sam Houston State, or you just?
0: Yeah, I went out there and just had fun, man.
1: Exactly. Well, I think it's been a lot of fun the last 2 days.
0: Yeah, been a lot of fun. Honestly, probably one of my favorite wins as an Oriole. Back and forth, just always in the fight. Really proud of our guys for just keep showing up, keep grinding, and felt like we were one hit away there for about 4 innings. So really proud of our guys. Bullpen, hell of a job. Bradish, great start. Felt like it was about 4 hours ago. So
1: can you explain what it feels like to do that? Not only, I mean, obviously back-to-back is special, but even yesterday, a three-run home run to win it.
0: Yeah.
1: What are your emotions?
0: Honestly, just super grateful, super blessed, and like I said, really proud of our guys. Ultimate team win. I just happen to be the guy in the box.
2: Hey, you get the walk-off home run, but you also tied it an inning ago with a head-first dive on a throw that beat you. What are you thinking as you're heading for the plate on that moment?
0: Yeah, Buck and I were over there. Felt like we were working pretty hard. Gunnar put it together, a great at-bat. Had lots of reps over there, honestly, getting out. Had the walking lead, and ball was smoked. We were selling out there, even if it was a low-line drive that's caught. We're selling out there for the one-hop, and that's what ended up happening. And I was going head-first no matter what there.
3: Colton Cowser with Masson. He's the second player in Orioles history with a walk-off home run on consecutive days, Fred Lynn being the other. May 10th and 11th, 1985. The Memorial Day advice that essentially begins with a, hey, hey, hey, hey, shh. That's next. SportsCenter All Night. It's ESPN Radio.
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5: The 2.9ers, Miller's open, fires, yes! The Pacers do it! Reggie hits it at the buzzer! Reggie Miller at the buzzer! I don't believe it!
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6: Kept alive by the Knicks. Brunson for three right side. No good. Ananobi with the follow jam. The Cavs just watched him as he dunked it through a 12-0 Knicks run.
7: There's just is no heart being shown by the Cavs. It feels like they are broken.
5: Dave Pasch, Doris Burke here on ESPN Radio as the Knicks advance to the NBA Finals. Cavs are swept in the Eastern Conference Finals and still have a perfect record against the Knicks. Cleveland's never won a playoff series against New York, now 0-5. James Harden had 12 points, 4 rebounds, 5 turnovers in the series clinching loss.
8: I think we accomplished a lot. Still short of the goal, but I think we accomplished, getting to the conference finals. You know, and there's another level to get to, maybe two levels to get to. I think a lot of that is just, you know, maybe our first time together and, you know, the first two series, we had opportunities to handle the series much quicker. And we didn't. We didn't take advantage of it, which, you know, trickled down to having to go two game sevens, which is difficult to now face a team who's, you know, offensively playing extremely well and rested. So it's a little frustrating, you know, but I think, you know, being here 2.5-3 months is, you know, that team's been together for some years, so, which you still don't get brownie points for, but, you know, I think we're in a good space and we got some work to do, but, you know, we had a good season.
5: As far as Coach Kenny Atkinson, the Cavs losing the conference final. What about that season? Do we consider it a successful season?
9: Yes, absolutely. That was the task, right? Take another step. And we know, you know, Knicks were in the conference finals last year, right? This is how it, you have to, there are barriers, right? And we jumped a barrier that we were stuck on, right? Second round, stuck on that. You make a jump, it's hard, not easy to do in a really competitive East. And then I'd say, you know, we made the jump again with a roster where we're trying to figure out, you know, things in 2.5 months to get ready for the playoffs. So with not great preparation time to put it together on the fly, it says a lot about those guys in the room, a little bit about the coaching. So yeah, I consider it success.
5: Cavs are swept, trying to find that silver lining after being swept by New York. ESPN analyst Kendrick Perkins.
10: First of all, somebody needs to take their microphones from James Harden, Donovan Mitchell, and Kenny Atkinson, because that is embarrassing to hear what they're talking about. You know what? In the playoffs, things are going to be hard. In 2008, we went through 2 7-game series. It's about your mentality. It's about, do you have the will, the want? It comes from inside, Scott. And listening to those guys, they're making more excuses than a brother going to jail. Kenny Atkinson's comment the other day was the most asinine thing that I've heard in this postseason.
11: About analytics?
10: About the analytics. We win the analytics. Yeah. What? What are you talking about? Yeah. How about showing some type of leadership? Donovan Mitchell, where's your leadership? And when I watch their lack of effort in a closeout game today, or tonight, on their home court, the New York Knicks had 20 offensive rebounds. Scott, you and I were sitting in the back, and I had to ask you, what they got, 25 dunks?
11: It felt like
10: as well,
11: it.
10: Jalen Brunson actually looked athletic. How many times did we see him push the ball coast to coast and get all the way to the basket? He got in transition and got a little dunk. J. Jalen Brunson.
11: Yeah.
10: And he's one of my favorite players. But again, when you're looking at your leaders, supposed to be leaders, and Donovan Mitchell and James Harden, if you're banking on those two guys to lead you anywhere, especially into the promised land, especially after hearing those comments post-game, then you dead bird tall grass.
5: Cavaliers going to the offseason after being swept in the conference finals, losing game four on their home court on Monday to the Knicks, who now advance to the NBA Finals for the first time since 1999. Right now, SportsCenter All Night, ESPN Radio. Back to the Diamond, Dodgers, Rockies.
12: Freddie swings, hits a drive to right and deep. This ball heading back toward the wall. It is off the wall. Shohei around third. He'll score. And into second base with his 562nd career double is Freddie Freeman. And the Dodgers have pulled in front 4-3.
5: AM 570, LA Sports 5-3 would be the final. Shohei Ohtani 1-for-3. 12th leadoff hit this season, tied for the fourth most in Major League Baseball. Ohtani, no homers in 9 consecutive games against Colorado, extending his longest streak of his career. Rockies, 8th consecutive road loss to the Dodgers, who win it 5-3. Phillies, a shutout against the Padres.
13: 3-2 again, swung on, hit deep, right field. Castellanos turns and looks, and it's gone. Number 21 for Kyle Schwarber. A bullet into the lower seats in right field. His Major League leading 21st home run of the season. It's 1-0 Phillies.
5: That homer coming in the first inning, 94 WIP, his 8th first inning home run. Tied with Drake Baldwin for most in Major League Baseball. Phillies a 3-0 shutout, their 7th shutout win this season. That's the most in baseball. Yankees and Royals in a tight one down the stretch. Kansas City taking the lead early.
14: Here's the pitch. Whit hammers it down the left field line. Heading for the Royals Hall of Fame. And gone! A go-ahead Bobby Blast!
5: That was in the bottom of the 8th inning as the Royals take the lead, but in the top of the 9th.
15: Ursic kick steals. Now trying to back set left field. In the score is Schumann. Chisholm to the plate. Here's the throw. Come on! Tag at second. Volpe delivers. And the Yankees have the lead. 4-3 as Volpe comes through.
5: Saw it on ESPN on Memorial Day. 96-5 the Fan in Kansas City. Yankees a 4-3 win over the Royals. Third win when trailing the 9th inning this season, most in the American League. Making the most of those off days. That's next. SportsCenter All Night continues. It's ESPN Radio.
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1: Astros with a combined no-hitter against the Rangers. Hurricanes take a 2-1 series lead on Montreal with an overtime win in Game 3. Vegas goes for a sweep of the Avs tonight in Game 4 in the West. Knicks complete a sweep on Memorial Day, winning Game 4 in Cleveland.
2: Ellis gets it in. The Cavs will bring it across the timeline. The clock winding down. 5, 4, 3, 2, 1. Over the last 27 years, the New York Knicks endured 17 losing seasons, 14 head coaches, 9 different lead basketball executives. They've been one of the least successful and most unstable franchises in the NBA. But that's all in the rearview mirror now. For the first time since 1999, the Knicks are in the NBA Finals.
1: 130-93, and it wasn't that close. New York completes the sweep, advancing to the NBA Finals for the 9th time in franchise history. They've won 11 straight playoff games, extending the longest streak in franchise history. They haven't lost since April 23rd. They close out the Cavaliers on Memorial Day. You heard it here on ESPN Radio. Dave Pasch, Doris Burke have the call for us. Back to Cleveland. Dave?
2: Thank you, Jay. First time in 27 years, the New York Knicks are NBA Finals bound as they sweep the Cavaliers. Their 11th straight win in the postseason. They dominate in a closeout game for the third straight series. Final score 130-93.
3: 6 double-digit scores. Karl Anthony Towns, 19 points, 14 rebounds, 3 assists, a couple of steals. You could go across the board, pick out Mikal Bridges, OG Anunoby, high two-level play. But the driver of this success is Jalen Brunson. And after 2 decades of futility, the Knicks are led by Leon Rose. They've made smart, patient moves. The change to Mike Brown was made to the shock of many, but he has gotten them to the promised land, which is the NBA Finals. They've got a stiff opponent, regardless who they face, but it would be unwise to underestimate the New York Knicks.
2: They have just over a week to get ready for Game 1, which will be on the road, either in San Antonio or Oklahoma City. The Knicks win the East. Final score tonight, 130-93, as they sweep Cleveland. For Doris Burke, I'm Dave Pasch, right here in your home for the NBA, ESPN Radio, and the ESPN app. Now let's go back to Jay Reynolds in the studio.
1: All right, Dave, Knicks, the 7th team in NBA history to win 11 straight playoff games and the 5th to do it in a single postseason. They have a 19.5 points per game differential this postseason. First team in NBA history with 4 straight 10-point wins in the conference finals. First team with 3 20-point series-clinching wins in a single postseason. Jalen Brunson, 15 points in the closeout win on Monday. Karl Anthony Towns, 19 points, 14 rebounds. Our scout, Van Pelt, asked him if this is something you dream about when you're a kid out shooting in the driveway.
4: It's an honor to even be in this position. All glory to the Most High. I just... You know, not only was I shooting in the driveway, like you said, but I was in the area watching the Knicks, cheering for the Knicks, and to be in this position with a team that I grew up cheering for, my favorite team, and be in this position wearing this jersey and to see the word hope be brought back to the city. And because of us, I can't lie, it's something that's emotional, and it's something that I've always dreamed of, and you never know if it's going to come true. You always think you got to play 2K to reach these heights, but just super happy that we have this opportunity to this opportunity to be back, to be somewhere where the Knicks deserve to be.
5: To play like this and to have them stacked one on top of another, does that collectively kind of sharpen the focus of the group? No one's satisfied. It's like, well, hell, maybe we got another gear than the one we found.
4: This team is special. We have a different mentality. To be honest, we just broke our huddle after the game right now. But all of us are getting dressed, ready to go. We're ready to go home. There's no beers. There's no champagne. There's nothing like that. We're ready to go home. We're ready to get back to work. So, again, it's a testament to this mentality of this team and the camaraderie we have.
5: What concerns are there, if any, about the rest that you will have prior to the next game you play?
4: obviously, we know it's a risk. We saw ourselves in game one. We looked rusty. We didn't look like ourselves
5: exactly.
4: That we presented to the world in the Philly series. So, you know, we're going to have to we'll have to figure that out. But it's a gift and a curse when you play this well in this round to be able to go to the finals. You know, we played well and we earned the right to get rest, but we understand that it comes with its own negatives as well. So we already talked about in the locker room, we're eager to get to practice, actually. So we already talked about practice and what our schedule looks like. So a lot of us are probably going to be in the gym tomorrow again, some shots up.
5: You're not a kid with the sticks playing 2K. At the end of the next four wins for somebody, there's a trophy and there's immortality in the league. How do you maintain calm and focus and let the game just be the game when that time gets there?
4: Trust your experience, and we have to lean in on each other. That's what's gotten us here. It's us believing in each other, willing to sacrifice for each other, willing to do what's better for the team. That's what's gotten us to this moment. That's what got us to the finals, and that's what's going to help us do some special things in the finals as well. So if we just continue through the trials and tribulations, the ups and downs the series will present, to continue to lean on each other, continue to sacrifice, continue to believe and what the work we've put in throughout the whole season and the postseason, we give ourselves a chance every single night to win, and that's all you can ask for.
1: Knicks with the sweep in the Eastern Conference Finals, a 37-point rout of the Cavaliers. Donovan Mitchell, 31 points in the loss. As for what he saw as the difference in the Conference Finals against the Knicks?
6: The Toronto and the Detroit series. I mean, y'all asked me 1,000 times if we were tired. I can't tell you yes, but I mean, we did this to ourselves, and that's not an excuse. They're a hungry team. They beat us. Swept us. So I don't want to diminish that. But we didn't give ourselves a chance because we didn't handle business. And I told them guys in the locker room, I said, now we know. Like, for a lot of us, we've never been here. You can't play with your food. We had an opportunity to close both series and give ourselves some rest, and we weren't. And then, obviously, there's things in this series you can point to, whether it's turnovers, defense, whatever. But you got to be able to give yourself a chance. And we had an opportunity in game one, and then we blew that. So the two series before, having to go seven, and it's our fault. Like, we did that to ourselves, and that puts you in a tough position against a team that's not only been to the conference finals, knows what that takes, but also has the rest, mental preparation. And then on top of that, having game one happen and we didn't execute, that's on us. And we couldn't control that, and that's what happened.
1: With the Cavs loss, teams have an 0-164 series record in NBA history when trailing 3-0. So the Knicks go to the NBA Finals. Their opponent will be either the Spurs or the Thunder, the team in the West that they should be more leery of. Here's our Stephen A. Smith.
7: I got to tell you that right now, believe it or not, it would be the Spurs. Because even though the Thunder, the reigning defending NBA champions that walked into San Antonio and won game three, in the end, what transpired in game four really, really matters. Not only did they get blown out, not only did they come out so flat, not only did they shoot about 15% from three-point range and about 31% from the field, and Shai Gilgeous-Alexander was held in relative check, but they've got a couple of injuries in their backcourt. And so when you look at the fact that health is an issue, J-Dub is out, and you've got others that are hobbling around, it does become a bit concerning. Now, you juxtapose that to the San Antonio Spurs. They're young. They can be erratic, but their primary ball handlers in De'Aaron Fox and Dylan Harper, they're back. They weren't there for games, you know, in Fox's case, he wasn't there for games one and two. And Harper obviously got injured in, you know, in the first game. The point is that Stephon Castle had primary ball handling responsibilities, and he had about 20 turnovers. That's not his position. He's playing out of position. He's an off guard. He's a small forward. He's a tweener in that way. Rough rider, fearless as hell, really attacks with vigor, goes after you. He's a treasure to watch and to have on your squad. But being point guard is not his position. Well, you don't have to worry about that anymore. You got De'Aaron Fox and Dylan Harper up in there as your primary ball handlers. And when you combine that with Castle, and then you look at Wembanyama at 7'5" and the havoc he causes, that is cause for concern if you're a New York Knicks fan. I can't deny it.
1: Spurs and Thunder will go at least six games. They're tied 2-2 after four. Game five coming up tonight in Oklahoma City. It's here on ESPN Radio, our coverage at 8 o'clock Eastern, ESPN Radio, and the ESPN app. Right now, SportsCenter all night. Baseball seeing its first no-hitter since September of 2024. Astros a combined no-hitter against the Rangers, a 9-0 win for Houston. Fifth combined no-hitter in franchise history, most of any franchise. 18th no-hitter in franchise history overall, seventh no-hitter over the last eight seasons. Three pitchers doing the job for Houston. Pitchers get the ball every 5 days or so. Milwaukee's Jacob Mizorowski asked prior to Monday's game here on ESPN Radio what he works on during those off days.
8: Oh, it could be anything. It could be, you know, timing, you know, tempo, little pitch grip differentiations, you know, little things like that. So they're always tinkering something.
1: Seems like the tinkering is working. 57 pitches on Monday of 100 miles an hour or higher.
9: 0-2 pitch. Swing and a miss, strike three. Mizorowski, his third and fourth strikeouts of the game, come here in a 1-2-3 second. As he strides back to the first base dugout, the Brewers will come to the plate with a 3-0 lead over the Cardinals. 1-2. And that's strike three called. Mizorowski hops off the mound to the first base side. Strikeouts 5, 6, and 7 here in the third as he strikes out the side for the first time today. No hits through three and his scoreless streak now to 27 1/3. Two out, bases clear, top four. And another 3-2. A check swing and a breaking ball down and away. And Jordan Walker went around for strike three. So Mizorowski strikes out Walker. He's got 9 strikeouts on the day and has allowed just one base runner and no hits through four. 2-2 again. Swing and a miss, strike three. Mizorowski looks to the heavens. He ties his career high with 12 strikeouts. And if his day is done there, he exits with a standing ovation and a 4-1 Brewers lead over the Cardinals as we've reached the 7th inning stretch.
1: 12 strikeouts, 2 hits, 1 earned run. Brewers a 5-1 win over the Cardinals. You heard it here Memorial Day on ESPN Radio. Mike Cousins, Doug Glanville had the call for us. Mike?
9: Thank you, Jay. With the sun shining in and the roof open, the lights were on, the spotlight perfectly on Brewers starting pitcher Jacob Mizorowski, who did not disappoint on Memorial Day. 7 innings, 2 hits, 1 earned run. He walked one, Doug, and matched his career high with 12 strikeouts as he threw what is a pitch tracking error record, 57 pitches at 100 miles an hour or faster.
10: And he was in the zone, and some of that was just the swing and miss he was inducing, clearly, but he was also very precise. He elevated when he needed. He went down when he had to get that low strike. His slider he would mix in, but really threw almost over three-quarters of his pitches were fastballs, so he was on the attack. And he knew exactly how to work the top of the zone. And think about 96 pitches, 71 strikes. So he was all over the zone, working it, getting ahead. So this was more than just blowing people away. This was someone who understood how to pitch, how to locate, who he knew who was up and how to actually approach each hitter. And Brewers had, you know, the dominance of his pitching, but all they needed to get a couple of hits and a couple of runs, they knew that they were in the driver's seat because of how good and dominant his stuff was.
9: The Brewers have been fantastic this year. They stay in first place in the National League Central. 11 games over 500, 31-21. They're trying to win the division for a fourth straight season. This is the only division in baseball where every team entered the day with a record better than 500. The St. Louis Cardinals have been a pleasant surprise this year. They will tell you it is a rebuilding year. 29-23 now, 6 games over 500, but they've got a contender for MVP, still here very early in the season with Jordan Walker, for Rookie of the Year with J.J. Weatherholt, and they can't be judged on a game like today. It would be like judging someone taking their driver's license test on an icy day in Pittsburgh. It's just unfair, but this is a team that really can contend.
10: Icy day on a hill, because this guy is... I mean, the Cardinals are having a great season, and they are chipping away. They play defense. They can't make a lot of mistakes because there's a lot of balls in play. They don't strike a lot of hitters out. But the positive signs are there. The young talent, they're learning the game, but they're also executing in a way to win. And so that's how they have to do it. That's how they're going to have to be successful this season.
9: Their starting pitcher, Matthew Liberatore, in his 11th start of the year, hit his career high for the second straight start. He struck out 10 over his 5 innings, but dug a little bit too big of a hole in the first inning, gave up 3 runs, and it's Milwaukee, a 5-1 winner over the St. Louis Cardinals. For Doug Glanville, I'm Mike Cousins right here on your home for Sunday Night Baseball, Major League Baseball on ESPN Radio and the ESPN app. Now let's go back to Jay Reynolds in the studio.
1: All right, Mike, well done. Brewers with the 5-1 win over the Cardinals, pitching dominant in that one. Washington was able to get its share of hits on Memorial Day. They had 15 against Cleveland. 6 of the 15 left the yard.
11: The 0-2 is lofted deep left field toward the corner. This one way back there, and it is gone onto the pavilion. Another home run for Curtis Meade. Another home run for the Nationals. They lead it 8-2. What a game for Curtis Meade.
1: They win it 10-2. Nationals Radio Network with the call. Nationals first team this season with multiple homers in each of the first two innings of a game. Marlins an 8-2 win over the Blue Jays. Reds pound the Mets.
12: 2-0 pitch. And Stevenson blasts it to left field and deep, and it is gone. Straight away left field, just inside the foul pole, a two-run blast for Tyler Stevenson. It is 7-0 Reds in the fourth.
1: 700 WLW, 7-2 Reds with the win over the Mets, who've lost their last four, six of their last seven. Reds have won five of the last seven games against the Mets dating back to last season. Struggling to find wins in Chicago, that's next. SportsCenter All Night. It's ESPN Radio.
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1: 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Make it 9 straight losses for the Cubs. Pirates a 2-1 win on Monday. Cubs losing 9 straight and 13 of the last 15 following their 10-game win streak. Cubs struggling. White Sox.
2: And the pitch by Matthews, and he hits a towering fly. Right field. It is out of here. The drought is over. It's 1-1.
1: ESPN 1000. White Sox a 3-1 win over the Twins. 7-game win streak against Minnesota. Their longest since 1995 when they won 8 straight. Diamondbacks take care of the Giants. 6-2. Their fourth straight win against San Francisco. WNBA, Valkyries, a 97-70 rout of the Sun, a 27-point win. All 4 wins for the Valkyries this season have come by double digits. Fire, 81-74 over the Liberty. Liberty unable to pick up a win on the hardwood for New York. Same can't be said for the Knicks. That's part of top sounds from Memorial Day.
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2: Santa the 1-2 to Nemo.
21: Strike 3 call on the outside corner. And the Astros have thrown a no-hitter. But first a challenge. The call is going to stand. And the Astros are going to complete the 18th no-hitter in Astros history.
0: Number 4.
1: Mariners beating the A's with the help of a 6-run third inning. Seattle Sports 710 AM.
22: So while he sat, deals.
21: Swung on. Blasted right field. This is on its way. It is gone. Luke Raley thunders on 2-run home run into the Mariners bullpen. The home run leader for the Mariners strikes again. 4-0 M's.
0: Number 3.
1: In Baltimore on Sunday, Colton Cowser had his first career walk-off homer as the Orioles beat the Tigers in game 1 of their doubleheader. That was Sunday. Monday against the Rays? WBAL.
21: The 2-1. Cowser drives it. Right center field. That ball is back, and that ball is gone! What a weekend for Colton Cowser! A 2-time holiday hero!
0: Number 2.
1: One shot wins it, which also happens to be what happened in game 3 of the Eastern Conference Final between Carolina and Montreal. Tied 2-2 in overtime. 99-9 the Fan.
21: Santa Cruz. Jarvis has to settle it. He'll get it right back. A chance. They score! They score! Andrei Svechnikov wins it in overtime! And the Hurricanes have silenced the Bell Center and have taken a 2-1 series lead here in the Eastern Conference Final.
0: Number 1.
1: Overtime in the East. In hockey, not even close to seeing overtime in the East in the NBA.
21: Over the last 27 years, the New York Knicks endured 17 losing seasons, 14 head coaches, 9 different lead basketball executives. They've been one of the least successful and most unstable franchises in the NBA. But that's all in the rearview mirror now. For the first time since 1999, the Knicks are in the NBA Finals.
1: Having won their last 11 playoff games, haven't lost since April 23rd, ESPN analyst Tim Legler.
23: First of all, this is historic, what we're watching, the way that this team is playing, and the numbers all back that up in terms of their efficiency, their balance, their margin of victory. You know, we're in the playoffs, and they haven't lost a game in over a month in the postseason. Really crazy. And I know they got themselves in trouble in that Atlanta series. They turned it around. They haven't lost since. And I started to feel differently about the Knicks team toward the latter part of the regular season. When you started to look at how the East was shaping up, you looked at the New York Knicks, and it came together for them with the balance they had across their starting lineup. And that's what they have found. And you talk about these impressive road victories to close out these series. One of the reasons, defense and balance travel. You don't have to get spectacular performances out of any one guy on your team. That's a big deal in the playoffs. And then their defense has now matched their offense. You have this complete team capable of beating you in a variety of ways. in the paint, from the three, with their defense, in transition, in the half court.
1: And Coach Mike Brown, 11-game playoff win streak with the Knicks. He was hired last summer to get the team further. Feeling some vindication now?
3: Never really thought about it like that. I mean, you know, again, our business is funny. My previous job supposedly took him to a point that was higher, and, you know, it didn't work out. So, again, I truly felt that this team was an NBA Finals team. I thought we had a true opportunity, because some jobs you take, you're like, okay, we can get better. We have a chance to make the playoffs right now. But this one, I felt we legitimately had a chance if we could help them figure it out, and the players could stay together during the process, especially when we hit adversity, because we hit adversity at different times during the season, not just us as a whole group, but even some guys individually, including myself. And so, you know, I did have that belief from day one.
1: Mike Brown making his second NBA Finals appearance. Went in 2007. His Cavs were swept by the Spurs. 19-year gap between NBA Finals appearance, longest by any coach in history. Silence in Montreal. That's next. SportsCenter All Night at ESPN Radio.
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6: Knicks look to complete the series sweep of the Cavs.
21: 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Hoist can't hit. Rebound Hart out to town. Open look. Three-pointer good from the left side. 14-13 Knicks. 7:20 to go in the first.
6: The Canes and Canadians battle on the ice for series control in Game 3.
7: 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Hans working out in front. Mike Matheson in for the line. And it's tied at one in Game 3.
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8: 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Getting offensive rebounds. You know, knocking down a shot. 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
1: 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That's in 30 seconds because at Arlington, the Astros weren't allowing the Rangers any hits.
21: Santa, the 1-2 to Nimmo.
9: Strike three call on the outside corner. And the Astros have thrown a no-hitter. But first a challenge. The call is going to stand. And the Astros are going to complete the 18th no-hitter in Astros history.
1: KBME 790 AM, 9-0 the final over Texas. Three pitchers combining on the no-hitter for Houston. It's the first no-hitter in Major League Baseball since September 4th of 2024, a span of 630 days. It ends the longest drought without a no-hitter in 20 years. It's been quite the drought for the New York Knicks. They haven't won an NBA championship since 1973, but they haven't been to the finals since 1999. Monday night, they took a 3-0 series lead into Game 4 against the Cavs, and Cleveland got rocked.
21: Good on the right wing. Towns a rebound. Another quick outlet. Hart down court. Ananobi catches under the basket. Goes up and slams it home. The Knicks wanted a foul call. They didn't get it. It's 23-17 and 9-0 Knicks run. Mitchell in the paint stripped. He turns it over. Alvarado running. Stops at the three-point line and fires. In and out, but Towns with the follow jam. It's 50-26.
10: This is starting to become an embarrassing effort by the Cleveland Cavaliers, to be quite honest. Nobody's hustling back in transition.
21: Bridges gets the inbound pass. Swing it to Shamet on the left wing. Shot clock at 8. Shamet between the leg dribble. Stops. Fires against Merrill. The three is good. It is 61-32. It's a 31-6 run by the Knicks.
1: They were still in the first half. Knicks led by 19 at the break. After the half, they would keep their foot on the accelerator.
21: Kept alive by the Knicks. Brunson for three right side. No good. Ananobi with the follow jam. The Cavs just watched him as he dunked it through. A 12-0 Knicks run.
10: There's no heart being shown by the Cavs. It feels like they are broken.
1: Dave Pasch and Doris Burke with the call here on ESPN Radio. Knicks would extend the lead out to 45. They win it by 37.
21: Ellis gets it in. The Cavs will bring it across the timeline. The clock winding down. 5, 4, 3, 2, 1. Over the last 27 years, the New York Knicks endured 17 losing seasons, 14 head coaches, 9 different lead basketball executives. They've been one of the least successful and most unstable franchises in the NBA. But that's all in the rearview mirror now. For the first time since 1999, the Knicks are in the NBA Finals.
1: Their 9th appearance in the Finals, first since 99. Knicks with their 11th consecutive playoff win, 130-93, as they close out the Cavs and complete the sweep in the Eastern Conference Finals. Jalen Brunson, 15 points, 5 assists. He's named the MVP of the Eastern Conference Finals. Or at least the Salters was there.
11: Jalen, your teammates always talk about how you make them better. Just how have they helped you become this Conference Finals MVP?
12: They give me the confidence. They let me be me. I think most importantly, we all believe in each other from top to bottom. It's an honor to play with them, honestly.
11: What are you, Jalen, what are you most proud of about this group collectively?
12: Resilience. I think that we've been able to stay focused, stay composed. It starts at the top of the organization. It starts with Mr. Dolan, front office, coaches, all the way down to us. I mean, like I said, from top to bottom, it means something.
11: Congratulations to you, Jalen.
1: Brunson averaged 25.5 points per game, 49% shooting, 7.8 assists per game in the conference finals. Karl Anthony Towns, 19 points, 14 rebounds. As the Knicks close out the sweep, they finish 8-0 in the month of May. NBA finals don't start till June 3rd. ESPN analyst Kendrick Perkins.
2: They're showing me that they're a team that's together, and they have the it factor. To all the people out there in the world that's thinking that, hey, the winner out of OKC and the Spurs is going to be one of the teams that's going to win an NBA championship, they're lying, and the truth is nowhere near. Because the Knicks have a legit shot at winning the NBA championship. They're deeper than the Pacific Ocean and Atlantic Ocean combined. And when you look at their roster, when you look at their leader in Big Body Brunson, he's growing right in front of our eyes. He's able to get his and make others around him better. Karl Anthony Towns is looking like the best big man outside of Wembanyama in the NBA on both ends of the floor. And you know what the most important thing that the Knicks have? Two-way players. Yeah. And OKC showed us last year that you need two-way players in order to win the NBA championship. The Knicks have OG Anunoby, Josh Hart, Landry Shamet, and Mikal Bridges. So all of those guys are capable of defending at a high level and putting the ball in the basket.
3: When you play at this high a level for a month and a half in the playoffs, you have to view yourselves differently. Do you think that that's something that's happening in New York right now?
2: Absolutely. And what happened is that we saw growth in that Atlanta series. We saw guys find themselves and guess what? Lose themselves in the team. Because now all of a sudden we're watching a Knicks team that's playing agenda-free basketball. They don't give a damn who's getting the shine. We watching Karl Anthony Towns take that step of being a defender. We're watching Jalen Brunson take a step of playing off the ball, playing on the ball, right? And all of a sudden, Mikal Bridges, who was catching a lot of heat from a lot of New Yorkers, all of a sudden he found himself in that moment. And Mike Brown did a hell of a job of sticking with him.
1: Knicks. Fourth best-of-seven sweep in franchise history. They're the lowest-seeded team, the three-seed, since seeding began in 1984 with multiple sweeps in seven-game series. They scored 130 points and put the Cavs out for the season, 130-93. Knicks moving on to the NBA Finals. They now await the winner of the Western Conference Finals. They play Game 5 tonight. Spurs, Thunder, tied 2-2, Game 5 in Oklahoma City. Every game until a champion is crowned is here. NBA on ESPN Radio, presented by Gusto. 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Conference final action there as well in the East. Hurricanes, Canadiens, Game 3 in Montreal. Series tied at 1. Game 3 tied at 2. In overtime,
13: Sand across. Jarvis has to settle it. He'll get it right back. A chance. They score! They score! Andre Svechnikov wins it in overtime! And the Hurricanes have silenced the Bell Center and have taken a 2-1 series lead here in the Eastern Conference Final.
1: Svechnikov, the game winner, 14 minutes into overtime. First career playoff overtime goal. Hurricanes win it 3-2. Canadiens losing consecutive games for the first time this postseason. Carolina leads the series 2-1. Game 4 of the series Wednesday night in Montreal. Tuesday, Vegas playing Game 4, going for a sweep of the Avs. From the NHL Network, Jason Demers, earlier on ESPN Radio.
14: There's no excuses for why Vegas is up 3-0 other than they've been the better team for longer portions of each game in this series. And, you know, you can say that McCarr's a little banged up or McKinnon gets hurt, but they've just been solid up and down the lineup. You know, great contributions. William Karlsson knocks one in, who's been just such a good add for them. He was injured all this season, comes back in. He provides them with center depth that they so sorely needed because they're asking Tomas Hertl to do so much. And in doing that, Tomas Hertl scores probably the biggest game of his playoff career, and what a goal he scores too. But, you know, I just think it's a veteran team that's battle-hardened, and there's a lot of guys that have won on this roster, and they understand the position they're in, and they understand the way they need to play, and they don't deviate from that game at all, and it's just allowed them this 3-0 lead right now.
4: Jason, only four teams in NHL history have completed an 0-3 comeback. Does the return of Cale Makar maybe change the probability of that happening for the Avalanche?
14: Anytime a team goes up 3-0, I have to, you know, I hear that stat, and I was one of the four teams that got reverse swept, so it always hurts when I hear it. it just doesn't seem likely to me, especially with the way that Nathan MacKinnon looked late in that game. He took a shot off the knee, and he did not look good at all the rest of that game. He looked like he was laboring. Makar looked decent, still doesn't look 100%, but nobody really is. I just think they just don't have an answer for the depth of Vegas and that style. And Vegas is kind of the first two rounds. You know, they played a Utah Mammoth team and then an Anaheim Ducks team that's very similar to this Colorado team. And they just keep them to the outside, even though they seems like Colorado has a lot of zone time. They're so good at taking away the middle, not allowing you those second and third opportunities, and they make it really hard, and they make it mucky. You know, it's just hard to get through, hard to get to the paint, hard to score goals. So I just can't see it. I don't see Vegas losing four straight games now.
1: Yeah, Makar did return for Colorado in game three, but Nathan MacKinnon's status still uncertain for game four. He was injured blocking a shot during game three. Avs Golden Knights game four tonight on ESPN. Right now, SportsCenter all night. To baseball, at the top, mentioned the combined no-hitter for the Astros. For Baltimore, they got one big hit on Sunday, came from Colton Cowser. Came in the first game of a doubleheader with Detroit, and to refresh your memory from Sunday,
5: the 0-2. Cowser gets into one. Right field and fairly deep. Perez is back. He's on a road! Colton Cowser, the hero in game one! Unbelievable! To the bleachers in right center. And the Orioles have won it! An 0-2 pitch that winds up in the seats. The Orioles come from behind, and they win it 5-3.
1: Cowser's first ever walk-off home run. That was Sunday. Monday, Memorial Day, Orioles and Rays. They go 13 in Baltimore, and you're not going to believe this.
5: The 2-1.
15: Cowser drives it right center field. That ball is back, and that ball is gone! What a weekend for Colton Cowser! A two-time holiday hero!
1: WBAL with call. Orioles a 9-7, 13-inning win over the Rays. Cowser, walk-off homer. First career walk-off homer came Sunday. His second came Monday.
18: Are you kidding me right now? What is going on here, Colton?
19: I don't know. Honestly, just trying to get a base hit, contribute any way I can after the really bad bunt. So, yeah, honestly, yeah, glory to God, and wouldn't be here without that, and wouldn't be in the position I am without that. So,

0: winning. So really proud of our guys. Bullpen, hell of a job. Bradish, great start. Felt like it was about 4 hours ago. So
1: can you explain what it feels like to do that? Not only, I mean, obviously back-to-back is special, but even yesterday, a three-run home run to win it.
0: Yeah.
1: What are your emotions?
0: Honestly, just super grateful, super blessed. And like I said, really proud of our guys. Ultimate team win. I just happen to be the guy in the box.
2: Hey, you get the walk-off home run, but you also tied it an inning ago with a head-first dive on a throw that beat you. What are you thinking as you're heading for the plate on that moment?
0: Yeah, Buck and I were over there. Felt like we were working pretty hard. Gunnar put it together, a great at-bat. Had lots of reps over there, honestly, getting out. Had the walking lead, and ball was smoked. We were selling out there, even if it was a low-line drive that's caught. We're selling out there for the one-hop, and that's what ended up happening. And I was going head-first no matter what there.
3: Colton Cowser with Masson. He's the second player in Orioles history with a walk-off home run on consecutive days, Fred Lynn being the other, May 10th and 11th, 1985. The Memorial Day advice that essentially begins with a, hey, shh. That's next. 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
8: The season's hanging by a thread. The Avalanche blew a 3-0 lead in Vegas, dropped Game 3 in heartbreaking fashion, and now trail the series 3-0. To make matters worse, Nathan MacKinnon left with an injury, leaving Colorado searching for answers and facing elimination. Can the Avs pull off the impossible, or is this the beginning of the end? 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
2: Kept alive by the Knicks. Brunson for three right side. No good. Ananobi with the follow jam. The Cavs just watched him as he dunked it through a 12-0 Knick run.
3: There's no heart being shown by the Cavs. It feels like they are broken.
1: Dave Pasch, Doris Burke here on ESPN Radio as the Knicks advance to the NBA Finals. Cavs are swept in the Eastern Conference Finals and still have a perfect record against the Knicks. Cleveland's never won a playoff series against New York, now 0-5. James Harden had 12 points, 4 rebounds, 5 turnovers in the series clinching loss.
4: I think we accomplished a lot. Still short of the goal, but I think we accomplished, getting to the Conference Finals. You know, and there's another level to get to, maybe two levels to get to. I think a lot of that is just, you know, maybe our first time together and, you know, the first two series, we had opportunities to handle the series much quicker. And we didn't. We didn't take advantage of it, which, you know, trickled down to having to go two game sevens, which is difficult to now face a team who's, you know, offensively playing extremely well and rested. So it's a little frustrating, you know, but I think, you know, being here 2.5-3 months is, you know, that team's been together for some years, so, which you still don't get brownie points for, but, you know, I think we're in a good space and we got some work to do, but, you know, we had a good season.
1: As far as Coach Kenny Atkinson, the Cavs losing the conference final. What about that season? Do we consider it a successful season?
5: Yes, absolutely. That was the task, right? Take another step. And we know, you know, Knicks were in the conference finals last year, right? This is how it, you have to, there are barriers, right? And we jumped a barrier that we were stuck on, right? Second round, stuck on that. You make a jump, it's hard, not easy to do in a really competitive East. And then I'd say, you know, we made the jump again with a roster where we're trying to figure out, you know, things in 2.5 months to get ready for the playoffs. So with not great preparation time to put it together on the fly, it says a lot about those guys in the room, a little bit about the coaching. So yeah, I consider it success.
1: Cavs are swept, trying to find that silver lining after being swept by New York. ESPN analyst Kendrick Perkins.
6: First of all, somebody needs to take their microphones from James Harden, Donovan Mitchell, and Kenny Atkinson, because that is embarrassing to hear what they're talking about. You know what? In the playoffs, things are going to be hard. In 2008, we went through 2 7-game series. It's about your mentality. It's about, do you have the will, the want? It comes from inside, Scott. And listening to those guys, they're making more excuses than a brother going to jail. Kenny Atkinson's comment the other day was the most asinine thing that I've heard in this postseason.
7: About analytics?
6: About the analytics. We win the analytics. Yeah. What? What are you talking about? Yeah. How about showing some type of leadership? Donovan Mitchell, where's your leadership? And when I watch that lack of effort in a closeout game today, or tonight, on their home court, the New York Knicks had 20 offensive rebounds. Scott, you and I were sitting in the back, and I had to ask you, what they got, 25 dunks?
7: It felt like
6: as well, Jalen Brunson actually looked athletic. How many times did we see him push the ball coast to coast and get all the way to the basket? He got in transition and got a little dunk. Jalen Brunson.
7: Yeah.
6: And he's one of my favorite players. But again, when you're looking at your leaders, supposed to be leaders, and Donovan Mitchell and James Harden, if you're banking on those two guys to lead you anywhere, especially into the promised land, especially after hearing those comments post-game, then you dead bird tall grass.
1: Cavaliers going to the offseason after being swept in the conference finals, losing game 4 on their home court on Monday to the Knicks, who now advance to the NBA Finals for the first time since 1999. Right now, SportsCenter All Night, ESPN Radio. Back to the Diamond, Dodgers, Rockies.
8: Freddie swings, hits a drive to right and deep. This ball heading back toward the wall. It is off the wall. Shohei around third. He'll score. And in the second base with his 562nd career double is Freddie Freeman. And the Dodgers have pulled in front 4-3.
1: AM 570, LA Sports 5-3 would be the final. Shohei Ohtani 1-for-3. 12th leadoff hit this season, tied for the fourth most in Major League Baseball. Ohtani, no homers in 9 consecutive games against Colorado, extending his longest streak of his career. Rockies, 8th consecutive road loss to the Dodgers, who win it 5-3. Phillies, a shutout against the Padres.
7: 3-2 again, swung on, hit deep right field. Castellanos turns and looks, and it's gone. Number 21 for Kyle Schwarber. A bullet into the lower seats in right field. His major league leading 21st home run of the season. It's 1-0 Phillies.
1: That homer coming in the first inning. 94 WIP, his 8th first inning home run. Tied with Drake Baldwin for most in Major League Baseball. Phillies a 3-0 shutout, their 7th shutout win this season. That's the most in baseball. Yankees and Royals in a tight one down the stretch. Kansas City taking the lead early.
9: Here's the pitch. Witt hammers it down the left field line. Headed for the Royals Hall of Fame. And gone! A go-ahead Bobby Blast!
1: That was in the bottom of the 8th inning as the Royals take the lead, but in the top of the 9th.
9: Ursic kick steals. Line drive backs it left field. In to score is Schumann. Chisholm to the plate. Here's the throw. Come on. Tag at second. Volpe delivers. And the Yankees have the lead. 4-3 as Volpe comes through.
1: Saw it on ESPN on Memorial Day, 96.5 The Fan in Kansas City. Yankees a 4-3 win over the Royals. 3rd win when trailing the 9th inning this season, most in the American League. Making the most of those off days. That's next. SportsCenter All Night continues. It's ESPN Radio.
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1: Astros with a combined no-hitter against the Rangers. Hurricanes take a 2-1 series lead on Montreal with an overtime win in Game 3. Vegas goes for a sweep of the Avs tonight in Game 4 in the West. Knicks complete a sweep on Memorial Day, winning Game 4 in Cleveland.
2: Ellis gets it in. The Cavs will bring it across the timeline. The clock winding down. 5, 4, 3, 2, 1. Over the last 27 years, the New York Knicks endured 17 losing seasons, 14 head coaches, 9 different lead basketball executives. They've been one of the least successful and most unstable franchises in the NBA. But that's all in the rearview mirror now. For the first time since 1999, the Knicks are in the NBA Finals.
1: 130-93, and it wasn't that close. New York completes the sweep, advancing to the NBA Finals for the 9th time in franchise history. They've won 11 straight playoff games, extending the longest streak in franchise history. They haven't lost since April 23rd. They close out the Cavaliers on Memorial Day. You heard it here on ESPN Radio. Dave Pasch, Doris Burke have the call for us. Back to Cleveland. Dave?
2: Thank you, Jay. First time in 27 years, the New York Knicks are NBA Finals bound as they sweep the Cavaliers. Their 11th straight win in the postseason. They dominate in a closeout game for the 3rd straight series. Final score 130-93.
3: 6 double-digit scores. Karl Anthony Towns, 19 points, 14 rebounds, 3 assists, a couple of steals. You could go across the board, pick out Mikal Bridges, OG Anunoby, high two-level play. But the driver of this success is Jalen Brunson. And after 2 decades of futility, the Knicks are led by Leon Rose. They've made smart, patient moves. The change to Mike Brown was made to the shock of many, but he has gotten them to the promised land, which is the NBA Finals. They've got a stiff opponent, regardless who they face, but it would be unwise to underestimate the New York Knicks.
2: They have just over a week to get ready for Game 1, which will be on the road, either in San Antonio or Oklahoma City. The Knicks win the East. Final score tonight, 130-93 as they sweep Cleveland. For Doris Burke, I'm Dave Pasch, right here on your home for the NBA, ESPN Radio, and the ESPN app. Now let's go back to Jay Reynolds in the studio.
1: All right, Dave, Knicks, the 7th team in NBA history to win 11 straight playoff games and the 5th to do it in a single postseason. They have a 19.5 points per game differential this postseason. First team in NBA history with 4 straight 10-point wins in the conference finals. First team with 3 20-point series-clinching wins in a single postseason. Jalen Brunson, 15 points in the closeout win on Monday. Karl Anthony Towns, 19 points, 14 rebounds. Our scout, Van Pelt, asked him if this is something you dream about when you're a kid out shooting in the driveway.
21: It's an honor to even be in this position. All glory to the Most High. I just... You know, not only was I shooting in the driveway, like you said, but I was in the area watching the Knicks, cheering for the Knicks, and to be in this position with a team that I grew up cheering for, my favorite team, and be in this position wearing this jersey and to see the word hope be brought back to the city. And because of us, I can't lie, it's something that's emotional, and it's something that I've always dreamed of, and you never know if it's going to come true. You always think you got to play 2K to reach these heights, but just super happy that we have this opportunity to to be back, to be somewhere where the Knicks deserve to be.
4: To play like this and to have them stacked one on top of another, does that collectively kind of sharpen the focus of the group? No one's satisfied. It's like, well, hell, maybe we got another gear than the one we found.
21: This team is special. We have a different mentality. To be honest, we just broke our huddle after the game right now. But all of us are getting dressed, ready to go. We're ready to go home. There's no beers. There's no champagne. There's nothing like that. We're ready to go home. We're ready to get back to work. So, again, it's a testament to this mentality of this team and the camaraderie we have.
4: What concerns are there, if any, about the rest that you will have prior to the next game you play?
21: Obviously, we know it's a risk. We saw ourselves in game one. We looked rusty. We didn't look like ourselves
4: exactly
21: that we presented to the world in the Philly series. So, you know, we're going to have to we'll have to figure that out. But it's a gift and a curse when you play this well in this round to be able to go to the finals. You know, we played well and we earned the right to get rest. But we understand that it comes with its own negatives as well. So we already talked about in the locker room, we're eager to get to practice, actually. So we already talked about practice and what our schedule looks like. So a lot of us are probably going to be in the gym tomorrow again, some shots up.
4: You're not a kid with the sticks playing 2K. At the end of the next four wins for somebody, there's a trophy and there's immortality in the league. How do you maintain calm and focus and let the game just be the game when that time gets there?
21: Trust your experience, and we have to lean in on each other. That's what's gotten us here. It's us believing in each other, willing to sacrifice for each other, willing to do what's better for the team. That's what's gotten us to this moment. That's what got us to the finals, and that's what's going to help us do some special things in the finals as well. So if we just continue through the trials and tribulations, the ups and downs the series will present, to continue to lean on each other, continue to sacrifice, continue to believe and what the work we've put in throughout the whole season and the postseason, we give ourselves a chance every single night to win, and that's all you can ask for.
1: Knicks with the sweep in the Eastern Conference Finals, a 37-point rout of the Cavaliers. Donovan Mitchell, 31 points in the loss. As for what he saw as the difference in the Conference Finals against the Knicks?
5: The Toronto and the Detroit series. I mean, y'all asked me 1,000 times if we were tired. I can't tell you yes, but I mean, we did this to ourselves, and that's not an excuse. They're a hungry team. They beat us. Swept us. So I don't want to diminish that. But we didn't give ourselves a chance because we didn't handle business. And I told them guys in the locker room, I said, now we know. Like, for a lot of us, we've never been here. You can't play with your food. We had an opportunity to close both series and give ourselves some rest, and we weren't. And then, obviously, there's things in this series you can point to, whether it's turnovers, defense, whatever. But you got to be able to give yourself a chance. And we had an opportunity in game one, and then we blew that. So the two series before, having to go seven, and it's our fault. Like, we did that to ourselves, and that puts you in a tough position against a team that's not only been to the conference finals, knows what that takes, but also has the rest, mental preparation. And then on top of that, having game one happen and we didn't execute, that's on us. And we couldn't control that, and that's what happened.
1: With the Cavs' loss, teams have an 0-164 series record in NBA history when trailing 3-0. So the Knicks go to the NBA Finals. Their opponent will be either the Spurs or the Thunder, the team in the West that they should be more leery of. Here's our Stephen A. Smith.
22: I got to tell you that right now, believe it or not, it would be the Spurs. Because even though the Thunder, the reigning defending NBA champions that walked into San Antonio and won Game 3, in the end, what transpired in Game 4 really, really matters. Not only did they get blown out, not only did they come out so flat, not only did they shoot about 15% from three-point range and about 31% from the field, and Shai Gilgeous-Alexander was held in relative check, but they've got a couple of injuries in their backcourt. And so when you look at the fact that health is an issue, J-Dub is out, and you've got others that are hobbling around, it does become a bit concerning. Now, you juxtapose that to the San Antonio Spurs. They're young. They can be erratic, but their primary ball handlers in De'Aaron Fox and Dylan Harper, they're back. They weren't there for games, you know, in Fox's case, he wasn't there for games 1 and 2. And Harper obviously got injured in, you know, in the first game. The point is that Stephon Castle had primary ball handling responsibilities, and he had about 20 turnovers. That's not his position. He's playing out of position. He's an off guard. He's a small forward. He's a tweener in that way. Rough rider, fearless as hell, really attacks with vigor, goes after after you. He's a treasure to watch and to have on your squad. But being point guard is not his position. Well, you don't have to worry about that anymore. You got De'Aaron Fox and Dylan Harper up in there as your primary ball handlers. And when you combine that with Castle, and then you look at Wembanyama at 7'5" and the havoc he causes, that is cause for concern if you're a New York Knicks fan. I can't deny it.
1: Spurs and Thunder will go at least six games. They're tied 2-2 after four. Game five coming up tonight in Oklahoma City. It's here on ESPN Radio. 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Baseball seeing its first no-hitter since September of 2024. Astros a combined no-hitter against the Rangers. A 9-0 win for Houston. Fifth combined no-hitter in franchise history. Most of any franchise. 18th. No-hitter in franchise history overall. Seventh no-hitter over the last eight seasons. Three pitchers doing the job for Houston. Pitchers get the ball every 5 days or so. Milwaukee's Jacob Mizrowski asked prior to Monday's game here on ESPN Radio what he works on during those off days.
6: Oh, it could be anything. It could be, you know, timing, you know, tempo, little pitch grip differentiations, you know, little things like that. So they're always tinkering something.
1: Seems like the tinkering is working. 57 pitches on Monday of 100 miles an hour or higher.
7: 0-2 pitch. Swing and a miss, strike three. Mizrowski, his third and fourth strikeouts of the game, come here in a 1-2-3 second. He strides back to the first base dugout. The Brewers will come to the plate with a 3-0 lead over the Cardinals. 1-2. And that's strike three called. Mizrowski hops off the mound to the first base side. Strikeouts 5, 6, and 7 here in the third as he strikes out the side for the first time today. No hits through three and his scoreless streak now to 27 1/3. Two out, bases clear, top four, and another 3-2. A check swing and a breaking ball down and away, and Jordan Walker went around for strike three. So Mizrowski strikes out Walker. He's got 9 strikeouts on the day and has allowed just one base runner and no hits through four. 2-2 again. Swing and a miss, strike three. Mizrowski looks to the heavens. He ties his career high with 12 strikeouts. And if his day is done there, he exits with a standing ovation and a 4-1 Brewers lead over the Cardinals as we've reached the 7th inning stretch.
1: 12 strikeouts, 2 hits, 1 earned run. Brewers a 5-1 win over the Cardinals. You heard it here, Memorial Day on ESPN Radio. Mike Cousins, Doug Glanville had the call for us. Mike?
7: Thank you, Jay. With the sun shining in and the roof open, the lights were on, the spotlight perfectly on Brewers starting pitcher Jacob Mizrowski, who did not disappoint on Memorial Day. 7 innings, 2 hits, 1 earned run. He walked one, Doug, and matched his career high with 12 strikeouts as he threw what is a pitch tracking error record, 57 pitches at 100 miles an hour or faster.
8: And he was in the zone, and some of that was just the swing and miss he was inducing, clearly, but he was also very precise. He elevated when he needed, he went down, and when he had to get that low strike, slider he would mix in, but really threw almost over 3/4 of his pitches were fastballs, so he was on the attack. And he knew exactly how to work the top of the zone. And think about 96 pitches, 71 strikes. So he was all over the zone, working it, getting ahead. So this was more than just blowing people away. This was someone who understood how to pitch, how to locate, who he knew who was up and how to actually approach each hitter. And Brewers had, you know, the dominance of his pitching, but all they needed to get a couple of hits and a couple of runs, they knew that they were in the driver's seat because of how good and dominant his stuff was.
7: The Brewers have been fantastic this year. They stay in first place in the National League Central, 11 games over 500, 31-21. They're trying to win the division for a fourth straight season. This is the only division in baseball where every team entered the day with a record better than 500. The St. Louis Cardinals have been a pleasant surprise this year. Yep. They will tell you it is a rebuilding year, 29-23 now, 6 games over 500, but they've got a contender for MVP still here very early in the season with Jordan Walker, for Rookie of the Year with J.J. Weatherholt, and they can't be judged on a game like today. It would be like judging someone taking their driver's license test on an icy day in Pittsburgh. It's just unfair, but this is a team that really can contend.
8: Icy day on a hill, because this guy is... I mean, the Cardinals are having a great season, and they're chipping away. They play defense. They can't make a lot of mistakes because there's a lot of balls in play. They don't strike a lot of hitters out. But the positive signs are there. The young talent, They're learning the game, but they're also executing in a way to win. And so that's how they have to do it. That's how they're going to have to be successful this season.
9: Their starting pitcher, Matthew Liberatore, in his 11th start of the year, hit his career high for the second straight start. He struck out 10 over his five innings, but dug a little bit too big of a hole in the first inning, gave up three runs, and it's Milwaukee, a 5-1 winner over the St. Louis Cardinals. For Doug Glanville, I'm Mike Cousins, right here on your home for Sunday Night Baseball, Major League Baseball on ESPN Radio and the ESPN app. Now let's go back to Jay Reynolds in the studio.
1: All right, Mike, well done. Brewers with the 5-1 win over the Cardinals, pitching dominant in that one. Washington was able to get its share of hits on Memorial Day. They had 15 against Cleveland. Six of the 15 left the yard.
10: The 0-2 is lofted deep left field toward the corner. This one way back there, and it is gone onto the pavilion. Another home run for Curtis Meade. Another home run for the Nationals. They lead it 8-2. What a game for Curtis Meade.
1: They win it 10-2. Nationals Radio Network with the call. Nationals first team this season with multiple homers in each of the first two innings of a game. Marlins an 8-2 win over the Blue Jays. Reds pound the Mets.
11: 2-0 pitch. And Stevenson blasts it to left field and deep, and it is gone. Straight away left field, just inside the foul pole. A two-run blast for Tyler Stevenson. It is 7-0 Reds in the fourth.
1: 700 WLW 7-2. Reds with the win over the Mets, who've lost their last four, six of their last seven. Reds have won five of the last seven games against the Mets dating back to last season. Struggling to find wins in Chicago, that's next. SportsCenter All Night. It's ESPN Radio.
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1: 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Make it 9 straight losses for the Cubs. Pirates a 2-1 win on Monday. Cubs losing 9 straight and 13 of the last 15 following their 10-game win streak. Cubs struggling. White Sox.
2: And the pitch by Matthews, and he hits a towering fly. Right field. It is out of here. The drought is over. It's 1-1.
1: ESPN 1000. White Sox a 3-1 win over the Twins. 7-game win streak against Minnesota. Their longest since 1995 when they won 8 straight. Diamondbacks take care of the Giants. 6-2. Their 4th straight win against San Francisco. WNBA, Valkyries, a 97-70 rout of the Sun, a 27-point win. All 4 wins for the Valkyries this season have come by double digits. Fire, 81-74 over the Liberty. Liberty unable to pick up a win on the hardwood for New York. Same can't be said for the Knicks. That's part of top sounds from Memorial Day.
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1: For the first time in 630 days, a Major League Baseball team has a 0 in the hits column. 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
4: Santa the 1-2 to Nimmo.
5: Strike 3 call on the outside corner. And the Astros have thrown a no-hitter. But first a challenge. The call is going to stand, and the Astros are going to complete the 18th no-hitter in Astros history.
0: Number 4.
1: Mariners beating the A's with the help of a 6-run third inning. Seattle Sports 710 AM.
6: So while he set, deals.
5: Swung on. Blasted right field. This is on its way. It is gone. Luke Rayleigh thunders a 2-run home run into the Mariners bullpen. The home run leader for the Mariners strikes again. 4-0 M's.
0: Number 3.
1: In Baltimore on Sunday, Colton Cowser had his first career walk-off homer as the Orioles beat the Tigers in game 1 of their doubleheader. That was Sunday. Monday against the Rays, WBAL.
4: The 2-1.
5: Cowser drives it right center field. That ball is back, and that ball is gone! What a weekend for Colton Cowser! A 2-time holiday hero!
0: Number 2.
1: One shot wins it, which also happens to be what happened in game 3 of the Eastern Conference Final between Carolina and Montreal. Tied 2-2 in overtime. 99-9 the fan.
5: Sand across. Jarvis has to settle it. He'll get it right back. A chance. They score! They score! Andrei Svechnikov wins it in overtime! And the Hurricanes have silenced the Bell Center and have taken a 2-1 series lead here in the Eastern Conference Final.
0: Number 1.
1: Overtime in the East. In hockey, not even close to seeing overtime in the East in the NBA.
7: Over the last 27 years, the New York Knicks endured 17 losing seasons, 14 head coaches, 9 different lead basketball executives. They've been one of the least successful and most unstable franchises in the NBA. But that's all in the rearview mirror now. For the first time since 1999, the Knicks are in the NBA Finals.
1: Having won their last 11 playoff games, haven't lost since April 23rd, ESPN analyst Tim Legler.
8: First of all, this is historic, what we're watching, the way that this team is playing, and the numbers all back that up in terms of their efficiency, their balance, their margin of victory. You know, we're in the playoffs, and they haven't lost a game in over a month in the postseason. Really crazy. And I know they got themselves in trouble in that Atlanta series. They turned it around. They haven't lost since. And I started to feel differently about the Knicks team toward the latter part of the regular season. When you started to look at how the East was shaping up, you looked at the New York Knicks, and it came together for them with the balance they had across their starting lineup. And that's what they have found. And you talk about these impressive road victories to close out these series. One of the reasons, defense and balance travel. You don't have to get spectacular performances out of any one guy on your team. That's a big deal in the playoffs. And then their defense has now matched their offense. You have this complete team capable of beating you in a variety of ways. in the paint, from the three, with their defense, in transition, in the half court.
1: And Coach Mike Brown, 11-game playoff win streak with the Knicks. He was hired last summer to get the team further. Feeling some vindication now?
6: Never really thought about it like that. I mean, you know, again, our business is funny. My previous job supposedly took him to a point that was higher, and, you know, it didn't work out. So, again, I truly felt that this team was an NBA Finals team. I thought we had a true opportunity, because some jobs you take, you're like, okay, we can get better. We have a chance to make the playoffs right now. But this one, I felt we legitimately had a chance if we could help them figure it out and the players could stay together during the process, especially when we hit adversity, because we hit adversity at different times during the season, not just us as a whole group, but even some guys individually, including myself. And so, you know, I did have that belief from day one.
1: Mike Brown making his second NBA Finals appearance. Went in 2007. His Cavs were swept by the Spurs. 19-year gap between NBA Finals appearance, longest by any coach in history. Silence in Montreal. That's next. SportsCenter All Night. It's ESPN Radio.
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0: 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The Knicks look to complete the series sweep of the Cavs.
7: Brunson stops at the three-point line. Hoist can't hit. Rebound Hart out to town. Open look. Three-pointer good from the left side. 14-13 Knicks. 7:20 to go in the first.
0: The Canes and Canadians battle on the ice for series control in Game 3.
15: Now here's Matheson. Shot scores! Hans working out in front. Mike Matheson in from the line. And it's tied at one in Game 3.
0: Prepare you for a decisive Game 5 between the Thunder and Spurs.
20: I know Wemby's a tough guy to match up against Brian. You see number one, but you got to find other ways to be active, getting offensive rebounds. You know, knocking down a shot, that confidence, he needs that.
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7: Bagley unloads right field. Well struck. Bagley all turning. Out of here. It's a belly bomb in Kansas City. 1-0.
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1: 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The Knicks weren't allowing the Cavs to get any wins. That's in 30 seconds because at Arlington, the Astros weren't allowing the Rangers any hits.
7: Santa, the 1-2 to Nimmo.
21: Strike three, call on the outside corner, and the Astros have thrown a no-hitter. But first, a challenge. The call is going to stand, and the Astros are going to complete the 18th no-hitter in Astros history.
1: KBME 790 AM, 9-0 the final over Texas. Three pitchers combining on the no-hitter for Houston. It's the first no-hitter in Major League Baseball since September 4th of 2024, a span of 630 days. It ends the longest drought without a no-hitter in 20 years. It's been quite the drought for the New York Knicks. They haven't won an NBA championship since 1973, but they haven't been to the finals since 1999. Monday night, they took a 3-0 series lead into Game 4 against the Cavs, and Cleveland got rocked.
7: Good on the right wing. Towns a rebound. Another quick outlet. Hart down court. Anunoby catches under the basket. Goes up and slams it home. The Knicks wanted a foul call. They didn't get it. It's 23-17 and 9-0 Knicks run. Mitchell in the paint strip. He turns it over. Alvarado running. Stops at the three-point line and fires. In and out, but Towns with the follow jam. It's 50-26.
22: This is starting to become an embarrassing effort by the Cleveland Cavaliers, to be quite honest. Nobody's hustling back in transition.
7: Bridges gets the inbound pass. Swing it to Shamet on the left wing. Shot clock at 8. Shamet between the leg dribble. Stops. Fires against Merrill. The three is good. It is 61-32. It's a 31-6 run by the Knicks.
1: They were still in the first half. Knicks led by 19 at the break. After the half, they would keep their foot on the accelerator.
7: Kept alive by the Knicks. Brunson for three right side. No good. Anunoby with the follow jam. The Cavs just watched him as he dunked it through. A 12-0 Knicks run.
22: There just is no heart being shown by the Cavs. It feels like they are broken.
1: Dave Pasch and Doris Burke with the call here on ESPN Radio. Knicks would extend the lead out to 45. They win it by 37.
7: Ellis gets it in. The Cavs will bring it across the timeline. The clock winding down. 5, 4, 3, 2, 1. Over the last 27 years, the New York Knicks endured 17 losing seasons, 14 head coaches, 9 different lead basketball executives. They've been one of the least successful and most unstable franchises in the NBA. But that's all in the rearview mirror now. For the first time since 1999, the Knicks are in the NBA Finals.
1: Their 9th appearance in the Finals, first since 99. Knicks with their 11th consecutive playoff win, 130-93, as they close out the Cavs and complete the sweep in the Eastern Conference Finals. Jalen Brunson, 15 points, 5 assists. He's named the MVP of the Eastern Conference Finals. Or at least the Salters was there.
23: Jalen, your teammates always talk about how you make them better. Just how have they helped you become this Conference Finals MVP?
24: They give me the confidence. They let me be me.
2: I think most importantly, we all believe in each other from top to bottom. It's an honor to play with them, honestly.
23: What are you, Jalen, what are you most proud of about this group collectively?
2: Resilience. I think that we've been able to stay focused, stay composed. It starts at the top of the organization. It starts with Mr. Dolan, front office, coaches, all the way down to us. I mean, like I said, from top to bottom, it means something.
23: Congratulations to you, Jalen.
1: Brunson averaged 25.5 points per game, 49% shooting, 7.8 assists per game in the conference finals. Karl Anthony Towns, 19 points, 14 rebounds. As the Knicks close out the sweep, they finish 8-0 in the month of May. NBA Finals don't start till June 3rd. ESPN analyst Kendrick Perkins.
3: They're showing me that they're a team that's together, and they have the it factor. To all the people out there in the world that's thinking that, hey, the winner out of OKC and the Spurs is going to be one of the teams that's going to win an NBA championship, they're lying, and the truth is nowhere near. Because the Knicks have a legit shot at winning the NBA championship. They're deeper than the Pacific Ocean and Atlantic Ocean combined. And when you look at their roster, when you look at their leader in Big Body Brunson, he's growing right in front of our eyes. He's able to get his and make others around him better. Karl Anthony Towns is looking like the best big man outside of Wembanyama in the NBA on both ends of the floor. And you know what the most important thing that the Knicks have? Two-way players. Yeah. And OKC showed us last year that you need two-way players in order to win the NBA championship. The Knicks have OG Anunoby, Josh Hart, Landry Shamet, and Mikal Bridges. So all of those guys are capable of defending at a high level and putting the ball in the basket.
12: When you play at this high level for a month and a half in the playoffs, you have to view yourselves differently. Do you think that that's something that's happening in New York right now?
3: Absolutely. And what happened is that we saw growth in that Atlanta series. We saw guys find themselves and guess what? Lose themselves in the team. Because now all of a sudden we're watching a Knicks team that's playing agenda-free basketball. They don't give a damn who's getting the shine. We watching Karl Anthony Towns take that step of being a defender. We're watching Jalen Brunson take a step of playing off the ball, playing on the ball, right? And all of a sudden, Mikal Bridges, who was catching a lot of heat from a lot of New Yorkers, all of a sudden he found himself in that moment. And Mike Brown did a hell of a job of sticking with him.
1: Knicks. Fourth best-of-seven sweep in franchise history. They're the lowest-seeded team, the three-seed, since seeding began in 1984 with multiple sweeps in seven-game series. They scored 130 points and put the Cavs out for the season, 130-93. Knicks moving on to the NBA Finals. They now await the winner of the Western Conference Finals. They play Game 5 tonight. Spurs, Thunder, tied 2-2, Game 5 in Oklahoma City. Every game until a champion is crowned is here. NBA on ESPN Radio, presented by Gusto. 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Conference final action there as well in the East. Hurricanes, Canadiens, Game 3 in Montreal. Series tied at 1. Game 3 tied at 2. In overtime,
4: Sand across. Jarvis has to settle it. He'll get it right back. A chance. They score! They score! Andrei Svechnikov wins it in overtime! And the Hurricanes have silenced the Bell Center and have taken a 2-1 series lead here in the Eastern Conference Final.
1: Svechnikov, the game winner, 14 minutes into overtime. First career playoff overtime goal. Hurricanes win it 3-2. Canadiens losing consecutive games for the first time this postseason. Carolina leads the series 2-1. Game 4 of the series Wednesday night in Montreal. Tuesday, Vegas playing Game 4, going for a sweep of the Avs from the NHL Network. Jason Demers earlier on ESPN Radio.
5: There's no excuses for why Vegas is up 3-0 other than they've been the better team for longer portions of each game in this series. And, you know, you can say that McCarr's a little banged up or McKinnon gets hurt, but they've just been solid up and down the lineup. You know, great contributions. William Karlsson knocks one in, who's been just a such a good add for them. He was injured all this season, comes back in. He provides them with center depth that they so sorely needed because they're asking Tomas Hertl to do so much. And in doing that, Tomas Hertl scores probably the biggest game of his playoff career, and what a goal he scores too. But, you know, I just think it's a veteran team that's battle-hardened, and there's a lot of guys that have won on this roster, and they understand the position they're in, and they understand the way they need to play, and they don't deviate from that game at all, and it's just allowed them this 3-0 lead right now.
6: Jason, only four teams in NHL history have completed an 0-3 comeback. Does the return of Cale Makar maybe change the probability of that happening for the Avalanche?
5: Anytime a team goes up 3-0, I have to, you know, I hear that stat, and I was one of the four teams that got reverse swept, so it always hurts when I hear it. it just doesn't seem likely to me, especially with the way that Nathan MacKinnon looked late in that game. He took a shot off the knee, and he did not look good at all the rest of that game. He looked like he was laboring. Makar looked decent. Still doesn't look 100%, but nobody really is. I just think they just don't have an answer for the depth of Vegas and that style. And Vegas is kind of the first two rounds. You know, they played a Utah Mammoth team and then an Anaheim Ducks team that's very similar to this Colorado team. And they just keep them to the outside, even though they seems like Colorado has a lot of zone time. They're so good at taking away the middle, not allowing you those second and third opportunities, and they make it really hard, and they make it mucky. You know, it's just hard to get through, hard to get to the paint, hard to score goals. So I just can't see it. I don't see Vegas losing four straight games now.
1: Cale Makar did return for Colorado in game three, but Nathan MacKinnon's status still uncertain for game four. He was injured blocking a shot during game three. Avs Golden Knights game four tonight on ESPN. Right now, SportsCenter all night. To baseball, at the top, mentioned the combined no-hitter for the Astros. For Baltimore, they got one big hit on Sunday, came from Colton Cowser. Came in the first game of a doubleheader with Detroit, and to refresh your memory from Sunday,
8: the 0-2. Cowser gets into one. Right field and fairly deep. Perez is back. He's on a road! Colton Cowser, the hero in game one! Unbelievable! To the bleachers in right center, and the Orioles have won it! An 0-2 pitch that winds up in the seats! The Orioles come from behind, and they win it 5-3.
1: Cowser's first ever walk-off home run. That was Sunday. Monday, Memorial Day, Orioles and Rays. They go 13 in Baltimore, and you're not going to believe this.
8: The 2-1. Cowser drives it right center field. That ball is back, and that ball is gone! What a weekend for Colton Cowser! A two-time holiday hero!
1: WBAL with call. Orioles a 9-7, 13-inning win over the Rays. Cowser, walk-off homer. First career walk-off homer came Sunday. His second came Monday.
9: Are you kidding me right now? What is going on here, Colton?
10: Oh, I don't know. Honestly, just trying to get a base hit, contribute any way I can after the really bad bunt. So, yeah, honestly, yeah, glory to God, and wouldn't be here without that, and wouldn't be in the position I am without that. So,
24: well, what did you say yesterday? Maybe I ought to do this more often.
10: Yeah, honestly, just trying to slow down, not think too much. A lot of the times, just getting in the batter's box, thinking about something that might be distracting me when it comes to like my load mechanics, and just trying to throw that out the window and just go out and play and have fun.
24: Well, did you do that at Sam Houston State, or you just?
10: Yeah, I went out there and just had fun, man.
24: Exactly. Well, I think it's been a lot of fun the last 2 days.
10: Yeah, been a lot of fun. Honestly, probably one of my favorite wins as an Oriole. Back and forth, just always in the fight. Really proud of our guys for just.

0: there. Felt like we were working pretty hard. Gunnar put it together, a great at-bat. Had lots of reps over there, honestly, getting out, had the walking lead. And ball was smoked. We were selling out there, even if it was a low-line drive that's caught. We're selling out there for the one-hop, and that's what ended up happening. And I was going head first no matter what there.
1: Colton Cowser with Masson. He's the second player in Orioles history with a walk-off home run on consecutive days, Fred Lynn being the other. May 10th and 11th, 1985. The Memorial Day advice that essentially begins with a, hey, hey, hey, hey, shh. That's next. 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
3: 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The Pacers do it! Reggie hits it at the buzzer! Reggie Miller at the buzzer! I don't believe it!
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15: Kept alive by the Knicks. Brunson for three right side. No good. Ananobi with the follow jam. The Cavs just watched him as he dunked it through a 12-0 Knick run.
16: There's no heart being shown by the Cavs. It feels

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1: Dave Pasch, Doris Burke here on ESPN Radio as the Knicks advance to the NBA Finals. Cavs are swept in the Eastern Conference Finals and still have a perfect record against the Knicks. Cleveland's never won a playoff series against New York, now 0-5. James Harden had 12 points, 4 rebounds, 5 turnovers in the series clinching loss.
2: I think we accomplished a lot. Still short of the goal, but I think we accomplished, getting to the conference finals. You know, and there's another level to get to, maybe 2 levels to get to. I think a lot of that is just, you know, maybe our first time together and, you know, the first 2 series, we had opportunities to handle the series much quicker. And we didn't take advantage of it, which, you know, trickled down to having to go 2 game sevens, which is difficult to now face a team who's, you know, offensively playing extremely well and rested. So it's a little frustrating, you know, but I think, you know, being here 2.5-3 months is, that team's been together for some years, so, which you still don't get brownie points for, but, you know, I think we're in a good space and we got some work to do, but, you know, we had a good season.
1: As far as Coach Kenny Atkinson, the Cavs lose in the conference final. What about that season? Do we consider it a successful season?
3: Yes, absolutely. That was the task, right? Take another step. And we know, you know, Knicks were in the conference finals last year, right? This is how it, you have to, there are barriers, right? And we jumped a barrier that we're stuck on, right? Second round, stuck on that. You make a jump. It's hard, not easy to do in a really competitive East. And then I'd say, you know, we made the jump again with a roster where we're trying to figure out, you know, things in 2.5 months to get ready for the playoffs. So, with not great preparation time to put it together on the fly. It says a lot about those guys in the room, a little bit about the coaching. So, yeah, I consider it success.
1: Cavs are swept. Trying to find that silver lining after being swept by New York. ESPN analyst Kendrick Perkins.
4: First of all, somebody needs to take their microphones from James Harden, Donovan Mitchell, and Kenny Atkinson, because that is embarrassing to hear what they're talking about. You know what? In the playoffs, things are going to be hard. In 2008, we went through 2 7-game series. It's about your mentality. It's about, do you have the will, the want? It comes from inside, Scott. And listening to those guys, they're making more excuses than a brother going to jail. Kenny Atkinson's comment the other day was the most asinine thing that I've heard in this postseason.
5: About analytics?
4: About the analytics. We win the analytics. Yeah. What? What are you talking about? Yeah. How about showing some type of leadership? Donovan Mitchell, where's your leadership? And when I watch their lack of effort in the closeout game today, or tonight, on their home court, the New York Knicks had 20 offensive rebounds. Scott, you and I were sitting in the back, and I had to ask you, what they got, 25 dunks?
5: It felt like
4: it. As well, Jalen Brunson actually looked athletic. How many times did we see him push the ball coast to coast and get all the way to the basket? He got out in transition and got a little dunk. Jalen Brunson.
5: Yeah.
4: And he's one of my favorite players. But again, when you're looking at your leaders, supposed to be leaders, and Donovan Mitchell and James Harden, if you're banking on those 2 guys to lead you anywhere, especially into the promised land, especially after hearing those comments post-game, then you dead bird tall grass.
1: Cavaliers going to the offseason after being swept in the conference finals, losing game 4 on their home court on Monday to the Knicks, who now advance to the NBA Finals for the first time since 1999. Right now, SportsCenter all night, ESPN Radio. 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
6: Freddie swings, hits a drive to right and deep. This ball heading back toward the wall. It is off the wall. Shohei around third. He'll score. And in the second base with his 562nd career double is Freddie Freeman. And the Dodgers have pulled in front 4-3.
1: AM 570, LA Sports 5-3 would be the final. Shohei Ohtani 1-for-3. 12th leadoff hit this season, tied for the 4th most in Major League Baseball. Ohtani, no homers in 9 consecutive games against Colorado, extending his longest streak of his career. Rockies, 8th consecutive road loss to the Dodgers, who win it 5-3. Phillies, a shutout against the Padres.
7: 3-2 again, swung on, hit deep, right field. Castellanos turns and looks, and it's gone.
0: number 21 for Kyle Schwarber. A bullet into the lower seats in right field. His major league leading 21st home run of the season. It's 1-0 Phillies.
1: That homer coming in the first inning, 94 WIP, his eighth first inning home run. Tied with Drake Baldwin for most in Major League Baseball. Phillies a 3-0 shutout, their seventh shutout win this season. That's the most in baseball. Yankees and Royals in a tight one down the stretch. Kansas City taking the lead early.
5: Here's the pitch. Witt hammers it down the left field line. Headed for the Royals Hall of Fame. And gone! A go-ahead Bobby Blast!
1: That was in the bottom of the eighth inning as the Royals take the lead, but in the top of the ninth.
7: Ursink kick steals. And Todd Bass at left field. In the score is Schumann. Chisholm to the plate. Here's the throw. Cut off. Tag at second. Volpe delivers. And the Yankees have the lead. 4-3 as Volpe comes through.
1: Saw it on ESPN on Memorial Day, 96-5 the Fan in Kansas City. Yankees a 4-3 win over the Royals. Third win when trailing the ninth inning this season, most in the American League. Making the most of those off days. That's next. Sports Center All Night continues. It's ESPN Radio.
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15: 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The Avalanche blew a 3-0 lead in Vegas, dropped Game 3 in heartbreaking fashion, and now trailed the series 3-0. 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Can the Avs pull off the impossible, or is this the beginning of the end? 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
1: Astros with a combined no-hitter against the Rangers. Hurricanes take a 2-1 series lead on Montreal with an overtime win in Game 3. Vegas goes for a sweep of the Avs tonight in Game 4 in the West. Knicks complete a sweep on Memorial Day, winning Game 4 in Cleveland.
2: Ellis gets it in. The Cavs will bring it across the timeline. The clock winding down. 5, 4, 3, 2, 1. Over the last 27 years, the New York Knicks endured 17 losing seasons, 14 head coaches, 9 different lead basketball executives. They've been one of the least successful and most unstable franchises in the NBA. But that's all in the rearview mirror now. For the first time since 1999, the Knicks are in the NBA Finals.
1: 130-93, and it wasn't that close. New York completes the sweep, advancing to the NBA Finals for the 9th time in franchise history. They've won 11 straight playoff games, extending the longest streak in franchise history. They haven't lost since April 23rd. They close out the Cavaliers on Memorial Day. You heard it here on ESPN Radio. Dave Pasch, Doris Burke had the call for us. Back to Cleveland. Dave?
2: Thank you, Jay. First time in 27 years, the New York Knicks are NBA Finals bound as they sweep the Cavaliers. Their 11th straight win in the postseason. They dominate in a closeout game for the third straight series. Final score 130-93.
3: 6 double-digit scores. Karl Anthony Towns, 19 points, 14 rebounds, 3 assists, a couple of steals. You could go across the board, pick out Mikal Bridges, OG Anunoby, high two-level play. But the driver of this success is Jalen Brunson. And after 2 decades of futility, the Knicks are led by Leon Rose. They've made smart, patient moves. The change to Mike Brown was made to the shock of many, but he has gotten them to the promised land, which is the NBA Finals. They've got a stiff opponent, regardless who they face, but it would be unwise to underestimate the New York Knicks.
2: They have just over a week to get ready for Game 1, which will be on the road, either in San Antonio or Oklahoma City. The Knicks win the East. Final score tonight, 130-93 as they sweep Cleveland. For Doris Burke, I'm Dave Pasch, right here on your home for the NBA, ESPN Radio, and the ESPN app. Now let's go back to Jay Reynolds in the studio.
1: All right, Dave, Knicks, the 7th team in NBA history to win 11 straight playoff games and the 5th to do it in a single postseason. They have a 19.5 points per game differential this postseason. First team in NBA history with 4 straight 10-point wins in the conference finals. First team with 3 20-point series-clinching wins in a single postseason. Jalen Brunson, 15 points in the closeout win on Monday. Karl Anthony Towns, 19 points, 14 rebounds. Our scout, Van Pelt, asked him if this is something you dream about when you're a kid out shooting in the driveway.
4: It's an honor to even be in this position. All glory to the Most High. Not only was I shooting in the driveway, like you said, but I was in the area watching the Knicks, cheering for the Knicks, and to be in this position with a team that I grew up cheering for, my favorite team, and be in this position wearing this jersey and to see the word hope be brought back to the city. And because of us, I can't lie, it's something that's emotional, and it's something that I've always dreamed of, and you never know if it's going to come true. You always think you got to play 2K to reach these heights, but just super happy that we have this opportunity to this opportunity to be back, to be somewhere where the Knicks deserve to be.
5: To play like this and to have them stacked one on top of another, does that collectively kind of sharpen the focus of the group? No one's satisfied. It's like, well, hell, maybe we got another gear than the one we found.
4: This team is special. We have a different mentality. To be honest, we just broke our huddle after the game right now. But all of us are getting dressed, ready to go. We're ready to go home. There's no beers, there's no champagne, there's nothing like that. We're ready to go home. We're ready to get back to work. So, again, it's a testament to this mentality of this team and the camaraderie we have.
5: What concerns are there, if any, about the rest that you will have prior to the next game you play?
4: obviously, we know it's a risk. We saw ourselves in game one. We looked rusty. We didn't look like ourselves
5: exactly.
4: That we presented to the world in the Philly series. So, you know, we're going to have to we'll have to figure that out. But it's a gift and a curse when you play this well in this round to be able to go to the finals. You know, we played well and we earned the right to get rest, but we understand that it comes with its own negatives as well. So we already talked about in the locker room, we're eager to get to practice, actually. So we already talked about practice and what our schedule looks like. So a lot of us are probably going to be in the gym tomorrow again, some shots up.
5: You're not a kid with the sticks playing 2K. At the end of the next four wins for somebody, there's a trophy and there's immortality in the league. How do you maintain calm and focus and let the game just be the game when that time gets there?
4: Trust your experience, and we have to lean in on each other. That's what's gotten us here. It's us believing in each other, willing to sacrifice for each other, willing to do what's better for the team. That's what's gotten us to this moment. That's what got us to the finals, and that's what's going to help us do some special things in the finals as well. So if we just continue through the trials and tribulations, the ups and downs the series will present, to continue to lean on each other, continue to sacrifice, continue to believe and what the work we've put in throughout the whole season and the postseason, we give ourselves a chance every single night to win, and that's all you can ask for.
1: Knicks with the sweep in the Eastern Conference Finals, a 37-point rout of the Cavaliers. Donovan Mitchell, 31 points in the loss. As for what he saw as the difference in the Conference Finals against the Knicks.
6: The Toronto and the Detroit series. I mean, y'all asked me 1,000 times if we were tired. I can't tell you yes, but I mean, we did this to ourselves, and that's not an excuse. They're a hungry team. They beat us. Swept us. So I don't want to diminish that. But we didn't give ourselves a chance because we didn't handle business. And I told them guys in the locker room, I said, now we know. Like, for a lot of us, we've never been here. You can't play with your food. We had an opportunity to close both series and give ourselves some rest, and we weren't. And then, obviously, there's things in this series you can point to, whether it's turnovers, defense, whatever. But you got to be able to give yourself a chance. And we had an opportunity in game one, and then we blew that. So the two series before, having to go seven, and it's our fault. Like, we did that to ourselves, and that puts you in a tough position against a team that's not only been to the conference finals, knows what that takes, but also has the rest, mental preparation. And then on top of that, having game one happen and we didn't execute, that's on us. And we couldn't control that, and that's what happened.
1: With the Cavs loss, teams have an 0-164 series record in NBA history when trailing 3-0. So the Knicks go to the NBA Finals. Their opponent will be either the Spurs or the Thunder, the team in the West that they should be more leery of. Here's our Stephen A. Smith.
7: I got to tell you that right now, believe it or not, it would be the Spurs. Because even though the Thunder, the reigning defending NBA champions that walked into San Antonio and won Game 3, in the end, what transpired in Game 4 really, really matters. Not only did they get blown out, not only did they come out so flat, not only did they shoot about 15% from three-point range and about 31% from the field, and Shai Gilgeous-Alexander was held in relative check, but they've got a couple of injuries in their backcourt. And so when you look at the fact that health is an issue, J-Dub is out, and you've got others that are hobbling around, it does become a bit concerning. Now, you juxtapose that to the San Antonio Spurs. They're young. They can be erratic, but their primary ball handlers in De'Aaron Fox and Dylan Harper, they're back. They weren't there for games, you know, in Fox's case, he wasn't there for games 1 and 2. And Harper obviously got injured in, you know, in the first game. The point is that Stephon Castle had primary ball handling responsibilities, and he had about 20 turnovers. That's not his position. He's playing out of position. He's an off guard. He's a small forward. He's a tweener in that way. Rough rider, fearless as hell, really attacks with vigor, goes after you. He's a treasure to watch and to have on your squad. But being point guard is not his position. Well, you don't have to worry about that anymore. You got De'Aaron Fox and Dylan Harper up in there as your primary ball handlers. And when you combine that with Castle, and then you look at Wembanyama at 7'5" and the havoc he causes, that is cause for concern if you're a New York Knicks fan. I can't deny it.
1: Spurs and Thunder will go at least six games. They're tied 2-2 after four. Game 5 coming up tonight in Oklahoma City. It's here on ESPN Radio, our coverage at 8 o'clock Eastern, ESPN Radio, and the ESPN app. Right now, SportsCenter all night. Baseball seeing its first no-hitter since September of 2024. Astros a combined no-hitter against the Rangers, a 9-0 win for Houston. Fifth combined no-hitter in franchise history, most of any franchise. 18th no-hitter in franchise history overall. Seventh no-hitter over the last eight seasons. Three pitchers doing the job for Houston. Pitchers get the ball every 5 days or so. Milwaukee's Jacob Mizrowski asked prior to Monday's game here on ESPN Radio what he works on during those off days.
8: Oh, it could be anything. It could be, you know, timing, you know, tempo, little pitch grip differentiations, you know, little things like that. So they're always tinkering something.
1: Seems like the tinkering is working. 57 pitches on Monday of 100 miles an hour or higher.
9: 0-2 pitch. Swing and a miss, strike three. Mizrowski, his third and fourth strikeouts of the game, come here in a 1-2-3 second. He strides back to the first base dugout. The Brewers will come to the plate with a 3-0 lead over the Cardinals. 1-2. And that's strike three called. Mizrowski hops off the mound to the first base side. Strikeouts 5, 6, and 7 here in the third as he strikes out the side for the first time today. No hits through three and his scoreless streak now to 27 1/3. Two out, bases clear, top four. And another 3-2. A check swing and a breaking ball down and away. And Jordan Walker went around for strike three. So Mizrowski strikes out Walker. He's got 9 strikeouts on the day and has allowed just 1 base runner and no hits through 4. 2-2 again. Swing and a miss, strike 3. Mizrowski looks to the heavens. He ties his career high with 12 strikeouts. And if his day is done there, he exits with a standing ovation and a 4-1 Brewers lead over the Cardinals as we've reached the 7th inning stretch.
1: 12 strikeouts, 2 hits, 1 earned run. Brewers a 5-1 win over the Cardinals. You heard it here Memorial Day on ESPN Radio. Mike Cousins, Doug Glanville had the call for us. Mike?
9: Thank you, Jay. With the sun shining in and the roof open, the lights were on, the spotlight perfectly on Brewers starting pitcher Jacob Mizrowski, who did not disappoint on Memorial Day. 7 innings, 2 hits, 1 earned run. He walked one, Doug, and matched his career high with 12 strikeouts as he threw what is a pitch tracking error record, 57 pitches at 100 miles an hour or faster.
10: And he was in the zone, and some of that was just the swing and miss he was inducing, clearly, but he was also very precise. He elevated when he needed, he went down, and when he had to get that low strike, slider he would mix in, but really threw almost over 3/4 of his pitches were fastballs, so he was on the attack. And he knew exactly how to work the top of the zone. And think about 96 pitches, 71 strikes. So he was all over the zone, working it, getting ahead. So this was more than just blowing people away. This was someone who understood how to pitch, how to locate, who he knew who was up and how to actually approach each hitter. And Brewers had, you know, the dominance of his pitching, but all they needed to get a couple of hits and a couple runs, they knew that they were in the driver's seat because of how good and dominant his stuff was.
9: The Brewers have been fantastic this year. They stay in first place in the National League Central, 11 games over 500, 31-21. They're trying to win the division for a fourth straight season. This is the only division in baseball where every team entered the day with a record better than 500. The St. Louis Cardinals have been a pleasant surprise this year. They will tell you it is a rebuilding year. 29-23 now, 6 games over 500, but they've got a contender for MVP still here very early in the season with Jordan Walker, for Rookie of the Year with J.J. Weatherholt, and they can't be judged on a game like today. It would be like judging someone taking their driver's license test on an icy day in Pittsburgh. It's just unfair, but this is a team that really can contend.
10: Icy day on a hill, because this guy is... the Cardinals are having a great season, and they're chipping away. They play defense. They can't make a lot of mistakes because there's a lot of balls in play. They don't strike a lot of hitters out. But the positive signs are there. The young talent, they're learning the game, but they're also executing in a way to win. And so that's how they have to do it. That's how they're going to have to be successful this season.
9: Their starting pitcher, Matthew Liberatore, in his 11th start of the year, hit his career high for the second straight start. He struck out 10 over his 5 innings, but dug a little bit too big of a hole in the first inning, gave up 3 runs, and it's Milwaukee, a 5-1 winner over the St. Louis Cardinals. For Doug Glanville, I'm Mike Cousins right here on your home for Sunday Night Baseball, Major League Baseball on ESPN Radio and the ESPN app. Now let's go back to Jay Reynolds in the studio.
1: All right, Mike, well done. Brewers with the 5-1 win over the Cardinals, pitching dominant in that one. Washington was able to get its share of hits on Memorial Day. They had 15 against Cleveland. 6 of the 15 left the yard.
11: The 0-2 is lofted deep left field toward the corner. This one way back there, and it is gone onto the pavilion. Another home run for Curtis Meade. Another home run for the Nationals. They lead it 8-2. What a game for Curtis Meade.
1: They win it 10-2. Nationals Radio Network with the call. Nationals first team this season with multiple homers in each of the first two innings of a game. Marlins an 8-2 win over the Blue Jays. Reds pound the Mets.
12: 2-0 pitch. And Stevenson blasts it to left field and deep, and it is gone. Straight away left field, just inside the foul pole, a two-run blast for Tyler Stevenson. It is 7-0 Reds in the fourth.
1: 700 WLW, 7-2 Reds with the win over the Mets, who've lost their last four, six of their last seven. Reds have won five of the last seven games against the Mets dating back to last season. Struggling to find wins in Chicago, that's next. SportsCenter All Night. It's ESPN Radio.
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1: 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Make it 9 straight losses for the Cubs. Pirates a 2-1 win on Monday. Cubs losing 9 straight and 13 of the last 15 following their 10-game win streak. Cubs struggling. White Sox.
2: And the pitch by Matthews, and he hits a towering fly. Right field. It is out of here. The drought is over. It's 1-1.
1: ESPN 1000, White Sox a 3-1 win over the Twins. 7-game win streak against Minnesota, their longest since 1995 when they won 8 straight. Diamondbacks take care of the Giants 6-2, their 4th straight win against San Francisco. WNBA, Valkyries, a 97-70 rout of the Sun, a 27-point win. All 4 wins for the Valkyries this season have come by double digits. Fire, 81-74 over the Liberty. Liberty unable to pick up a win on the hardwood for New York. Same can't be said for the Knicks. That's part of top sounds from Memorial Day.
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4: Santa the 1-2 to Nimmo.
5: Strike 3 call on the outside corner. And the Astros have thrown a no-hitter. But first a challenge. The call is going to stand. And the Astros are going to complete the 18th no-hitter in Astros history.
0: Number 4.
1: Mariners beating the A's with the help of a 6-run third inning. Seattle Sports 710 AM.
6: Savali set, deals. Swung on. Blasted right field. This is on its way. It is gone. Luke Raley thunders a 2-run home run into the Mariners bullpen. The home run leader for the Mariners strikes again. 4-0 M's.
0: Number 3.
1: In Baltimore on Sunday, Colton Cowser had his first career walk-off homer as the Orioles beat the Tigers in game 1 of their doubleheader. That was Sunday. Monday against the Rays. WBAL.
4: The 2-1.
5: Cowser drives it. Right center field. That ball is back, and that ball is gone! What a weekend for Colton Cowser! A 2-time holiday hero!
0: Number 2.
1: One shot wins it, which also happens to be what happened in Game 3 of the Eastern Conference Final between Carolina and Montreal. Tied 2-2 in overtime. 99-9, the Fan.
5: Santa Cruz. Jarvis has to settle it. He'll get it right back. A chance. They score! They score! Andrei Svechnikov wins it in overtime! And the Hurricanes have silenced the Bell Center and have taken a 2-1 series lead here in the Eastern Conference Final.
0: Number 1.
1: Overtime in the East. In hockey, not even close to seeing overtime in the East in the NBA.
7: Over the last 27 years, the New York Knicks endured 17 losing seasons, 14 head coaches, 9 different lead basketball executives. They've been one of the least successful and most unstable franchises in the NBA. But that's all in the rearview mirror now. For the first time since 1999, the Knicks are in the NBA Finals.
1: Having won their last 11 playoff games, haven't lost since April 23rd, ESPN analyst Tim Legler.
8: First of all, this is historic, what we're watching, the way that this team is playing, and the numbers all back that up in terms of their efficiency, their balance, their margin of victory. You know, we're in the playoffs, and they haven't lost a game in over a month in the postseason. Really crazy. And I know they got themselves in trouble in that Atlanta series. They turned it around. They haven't lost since. And I started to feel differently about the Knicks team toward the latter part of the regular season. When you started to look at how the East was shaping up, you looked at the New York Knicks, and it came together for them with the balance they had across their starting lineup. And that's what they have found. And you talk about these impressive road victories to close out these series. One of the reasons, defense and balance travel. You don't have to get spectacular performances out of any one guy on your team. That's a big deal in the playoffs. And then their defense has now matched their offense. You have this complete team capable of beating you in a variety of ways. in the paint, from the three, with their defense, in transition, in the half court.
1: And Coach Mike Brown, 11-game playoff win streak with the Knicks. He was hired last summer to get the team further. Feeling some vindication now?
9: Never really thought about it like that. I mean, you know, again, our business is funny. My previous job supposedly took him to a point that was higher, and, you know, it didn't work out. So, again, I truly felt that this team was an NBA Finals team. I thought we had a true opportunity, because some jobs you take, you're like, okay, we can get better. We have a chance to make the playoffs right now. But this one, I felt we legitimately had a chance if we could help them figure it out, and the players could stay together during the process, especially when we hit adversity, because we hit adversity at different times during the season, not just us as a whole group, but even some guys individually, including myself. And so, you know, I did have that belief from day one.
1: Mike Brown making his second NBA Finals appearance 19 years after going with the Cavs. It's Tuesday, May 26th, birthday of Lenny Kravitz, New York City native. Knicks are into the conference finals. More reaction this morning with Unsportsmanlike. I'm Jay Reynolds, back tomorrow with SportsCenter All Night. 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
26: 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the NBA Finals after they annihilate, they destroy the Cleveland Cavaliers, a clean four-game sweep, an 11-game winning streak, the largest point differential in the history of the sport over the last 11 games. They have been the best team in the sport, and now they are heading to the NBA Finals, along with Michelle Smallman, Chris Canty, Evan Cohen with you. Good morning, CC. Good morning, Smalls.
3: Good morning, Ev. Good morning, Smalls. I know we're going to talk about the Knicks for the next 3 weeks, but can we take a second and focus on how the Cavs rolled over and played dead in game four? What an absolute joke by the Cleveland Cavs. I mean, that is absolutely abysmal. Like, I understand the Knicks have a historic run going, 11 straight playoff wins. They haven't lost a game in 32 days, which is absolutely incredible. They deserve all the credit in the world, the sports character in that locker room, the connectivity that they have. It's playing ethical basketball. It's a joy to see them at this stage, at this platform, to get to their first finals appearance this millennium. But, man, the Cavs must have already had the tickets booked for Cabo. There's no fight in them whatsoever in last night's game. That was an embarrassment to the city of Cleveland.
4: Yeah, you would think, knowing that your season was on the line, you're at home, that you would have the requisite level of desperation that the moment deserved. And Cleveland did not have it. It was a fun game to watch just because of the way the Knicks were clicking, but it wasn't fun from a competition standpoint, that's for sure. And I imagine with the manner in which that Cleveland not only lost game one, and obviously game one took it all out of them, they just had nothing left after that, but just the way the series looked in general, they're not close to the Knicks, they're not close to winning a title, and they're going to have some tough conversations in Cleveland today. But it's about New York. I mean, they're going back to the finals for the first time since 99, and they legitimately look like a championship team.
26: Oh, no doubt.
4: CeCe, you always talk about the team aspect of this. Leon Rose and the New York Knicks have built a winner. And Richard Jefferson talked about it on the broadcast last night about how Jalen Brunson and the Nova Knicks, I know, CeCe, you brought this up last week, they imported winners to this franchise. And the team all season long had not clicked to the level that we expected them to. And shout out to Mike Brown for not changing the lineup earlier in the playoffs when things weren't hitting that top gear. He stuck with them. They caught lightning in a bottle, and this team has been unstoppable for the past 11 games.
26: No doubt. No doubt. And every part, you know, I'm glad you said it that way, because here's what the New York Knicks did. Is the New York Knicks, by destroying everybody, and I mean everybody, and winning games by, you know, as they were up as many as 45. In this 11-game winning streak, 10 of the 11 games they've won by double digits.
4: Crushed them.
26: Let me say that again. In this winning streak, 11 games, 10 of 11, they've won by double digits. But everything the Knicks did is now justified.
4: Yep.
26: Okay? They believe that Jalen Brunson could be the best player on a championship team. While that part is still TBD, they are right-ish because they are in the NBA Finals. It is justified. They were justified in moving on from Tom Thibodeau, who, as a head coach, never got to the NBA Finals. Mike Brown has been not good. He has been great. And Mike Brown is now in the NBA Finals for the second time as a full-time head coach. the first time in 07 with the Cleveland Cavaliers. I say full-time head coach because it's kind of his third NBA Finals because he was the coach of the Warriors as an interim basis.
3: NBA Finals.
26: Right. Yeah. So give him credit there. They are justified in trading five first-rounders for Mikal Bridges. They are justified in trading Julius Randle and Dante DiVincenzo for Karl-Anthony Towns. They are justified in trading for OG and giving up two guys they drafted in the first round, and RJ Barrett and Emmanuel Quickley. And one other guy is justified, and you mentioned his name, a former lifelong agent who now runs the team in Leon Rose. He is justified in one thing, and I'm being serious about this because nobody knows about this better than CeCe. He's justified in not speaking. And what I mean by that is he doesn't ever talk to the media. And I know that drives media and fans crazy at times, but he adds no drama to an already dramatic franchise over the last 30 years. He adds no drama to it. He has its disciplined Tom Coughlin, Bill Belichick, Bill Parcells type approach that I think has worked to the nth degree, whatever that word is. They are justified, CC, in everything they have done getting to this point.
3: No question about it. And here's the reality for the New York Knicks. They had a week off between the semis and the conference finals. They'll have over a week off before the NBA finals tip off on June 3rd. So by blowing the doors off of their opponents in the second and third rounds, you're talking about them being able to earn over a week's worth of rest and go into a series fresh, go into a series healthy, and give themselves a competitive advantage against the opponents coming out of the Western Conference, which has turned out to be a slog of a series between the Spurs and the Thunder. That series is now a best of three. We'll see what ends up happening as it shifts back to OKC in game five. But regardless of who comes out of that series, when it comes to the rest advantage, the New York Knicks will have it, and that's huge when you talk about the prospects of them being able to win a championship. But make no mistake about it, they had to earn that. Coming into this postseason, there are a lot of other squads that everybody was pointing to, hand raised, yours included, that we thought could come out of the Eastern Conference. I thought the Knicks had a possibility, but they were on down the list from all of the other teams, whether it be Boston, whether it be Detroit, some people had the Cavs, you name it. But the fact that they are here, that they have survived in advance throughout each round of the postseason, they have found a way to be able to compartmentalize, to be able to block out all of the noise and focus on the task at hand to the tune of a plus 271 point differential. That is a credit to the character in that locker room, and that is a credit to the coaching staff being able to get this squad to lock in. It's hard to be able to get all of these individuals to be willing to sacrifice whatever it takes in order for the team to be in this position. But when you catch that lightning in a bottle, then all of a sudden great things happen. And that's why the New York Knicks feel like a team of destiny.
4: And to keep with the team theme, everybody was eating last night. I know Cleveland led them, but the Knicks had four players in double figures in the first half. I mean, everybody was getting theirs last
3: night. Smalls, we can't even break down last night's game. Like, last night's game, like, I know we want to, but we can't. That was an embarrassment. The Knicks won by 40 points. The Cleveland Cavs didn't even put up a fight. Like, they quiet quit on the entire city of Cleveland as the arena was trying to keep Fat Joe and all the rest of the Knicks fans from sitting courtside, which is absolutely ridiculous.
4: Yeah, but how that works.
3: But the team quit on the city. The team quit on their fans. That is an absolute embarrassment. I know we want to give all of the kudos to the Knicks, and we should, rightfully so, but not for last night's game. Last night's game, the Knicks went out there and checked the box because they had an opponent that really didn't want to play basketball anymore.
4: Well,
3: that's an indictment on the Donovan Mitchell, James Harden, Kenny Atkinson, the entirety of the Cleveland Cavs organization. That was not competitive at all. They looked like the Bad News Bears version of basketball. That's what we saw last night from the Cavs. That was not professional basketball.
4: No, but I do look at the connectivity of the Knicks and the way that they have been playing, the way that everybody has been stepping up from Jalen Brunson down the line. And I look at it as what is predictive for what's coming next. Because, yes, you could say it's a successful season that the Knicks got a step further than they did last year. They made it to the NBA Finals. That's what James Dolan, the governor of the team, had said as recently as January. This is a team that can get to the finals. So that feels like a success on paper. But the way that this team is playing, the way they are crushing everyone, the way they're having fun, the way everyone is contributing, how hot they are. I feel like if they don't win the chip this year, it's going to feel like a failure. I don't know if you're going to get an opportunity like this again, where everyone is rested, where everyone is clicking at this level. And I know that on the other end of this, you've either got the defending champs in the Oklahoma City Thunder or the San Antonio Spurs with one of the greatest players that we've seen hit this league in a long time, an absolute alien in Wemby. But the way the Knicks are playing, they should win the title.
26: That's a bold statement in itself. And it's not, it's a bold statement relative to projecting a title, but it is also completely justified based on this 11 game winning streak and the overall postseason. And, you know, Zach Graham, ESPN.com NBA writer, put out there how quickly it took the Knicks to build a 20 point lead in closeout games. Atlanta 11 minutes, Philly 11 minutes, Cleveland 13 and a half minutes. So they struggled a little bit last night relative to the norm for them this postseason. They have annihilated people.
4: But also based on the fact that San Antonio and Oklahoma City are banged up, they are beating each other up. The series is going longer while the Knicks are resting. Do you not think if they don't get it done that they're going to look at this like a huge wasted opportunity?
26: Sure, but I think even a banged up version of both those teams are still amazing, just like
4: the
26: Knicks. And that's why we're setting up for an unbelievable finals between whoever comes out of the West and the New York Knicks on ABC, on ESPN Radio, brought to us by Gusto. I mean, this is just, it's awesome right now what's going on in the NBA. Not awesome in one city, as CeCe just brought up, because we will get to now the Cavs part of this, because what a disaster. And I'm about to tell you about ZipRecruiter. I'm going to guess, just a guess, Cleveland Cavs head coach may be a post on ZipRecruiter within the next week or so. That's a guess, and I don't know that any of our team here is going to fight me off on that. 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
3: It feels like this is a team of destiny. Everything is falling in line at the right time for the New York Knicks, including what's happening on the other side of the bracket in the Western Conference Finals. So I started the show saying this, and I'm going to say it again. Not only are the Knicks going to the NBA Finals, but I think the Knicks are going to win the chip. This series could be over on Tuesday.
4: Hey, it's Tuesday, and the series is over. We are on Sportsmanlike here on ESPN Radio, ESPN2. 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CC mentioned moments ago, we'll have 3 weeks to talk about the Knicks. We did talk about the Knicks for a little bit here. And now it's time to turn the attention, which we will continue, obviously. But we have to turn our attention to the team that lost 130-93 last night. A 37-point destruction of the Cleveland Cavaliers. Cleveland, Northeast Ohio, blue collar, hardworking, Midwest-ish kind of town.
3: Now, the players weren't hardworking.
4: That's what I was setting up. Go ahead. No, I did that for a reason. Come on, ball okay. T, go ahead. Go ahead, CC. Three guys on, hit a grand slam. I'll do it this way. Chris Canty, 11-year NFL vet, Super Bowl champ, never played on a losing team in his life.
5: Knows what winning looks like and feels like.
4: Played through 100 surgeries, basically getting destroyed, by his eyes destroyed, his knees destroyed, his whole body destroyed.
5: Definition of a gamer.
4: And still won. Chris Canty, the Cleveland Cavaliers were?
3: Embarrassing. They quiet quit on the entire city of Cleveland, the entire Cavs fan base. And I don't know how that's acceptable to owner Dan Gilbert. Something has to happen to hold the players, the coaching staff accountable for what took place on that court last night and ultimately what took place when it comes to the complexion of the Eastern Conference Finals. It's great that you were able to win Game 7 against the owner's hometown team in the Detroit Pistons and advanced to the Conference Finals to get to the championship rounds for the first time, you know, without LeBron James since 1992. That's all well and good. But you gave up Game 1 in embarrassing fashion, and you let the one game beat you four times. I just don't know how that's acceptable. Like, we should be talking about, Ev, and I hate to do this, but I'm going to say it because it needs to be said. This is going to be, it should be, consecutive years where the losing coach in the Eastern Conference Finals gets fired. Because I just don't see a world where Kenny Atkinson keeps his job. Not after what happened in Game 1. Not after his ridiculous comments about analytics and how his team really won two of the first three games. And not after last night. Last night, the New York Knicks had 34 points off of turnovers, three fast break points, and 32 second chance points. There have been 36,717 games, when you include regular season and postseason, since those stats were being tracked in the play-by-play era. Monday was the first time during that span where a team scored 30 points in all three categories. Think about that. The first time that a team scored north of 30 points off of turnovers, fast break points, and second chance points. You don't do that in the NBA without the other side deciding that they're going to quit. The Cavs went through the motions last night. And I just don't know how that's acceptable to Cavs fans, and I don't know how that's acceptable to owner Dan Gilbert.
5: Yeah, I imagine it's going to be a holistic evaluation of the organization this morning because there is blame to be found everywhere. Obviously, Kenny Atkinson as the coach, what happened in Game 1, we've talked about a lot, just the erosion of the Cavs in that game that came back to bite them over and over again in this series. As you mentioned, CeCe, him doubling down on certain things, bad tactical decisions

0: he's going to be discussed. Kobe Altman, your GM, brings in James Harden to be the difference maker. Well, he was a difference maker, but in a negative way. He was not a factor last night. Well, I guess he was a negative factor. 12 points, 2 of 8 from the field. He's now played in 191 playoff games without a championship. 191 games in the playoffs without a championship. On defense, a ghost. I know it's Jalen Brunson that listens to Bieber before games, but I was hearing Bieber ghost of you last night when I'm watching James Harden because he was not a factor. Donovan Mitchell, you deserve blame too. As much as I love him and as great of a player as he is, I expected more fight out of him last night. You're in an elimination game on your home floor. You're the best player on the team. I expect more from you. Up and down, they've got a lot of tough questions to ask today, but they should be really bummed out by the effort that they put out there last night.
1: Kenny Atkinson, current head coach of the Cleveland Cavaliers, had this to say after his team was swept off the floor last night.
2: I'll tell you what didn't help was losing those two game sixes. You know, haven't been in this, you know, kind of a long time and seen this before. I think you have to take advantage of those opportunities. And the way the scheduling's set up in the league, and you know that's a whole nother topic I could go off on. You get on a hectic schedule, and that's not to say we win those games. You know, we beat the Knicks. I'm not saying that, but I think it gives us a better chance. But I think the density of the frequency of the games, with it, never had 2 days rest. You know the whole deal. You know, played a part in it. Definitely, I'm not going to say that's the reason we lost, but we would have had a better chance. I think we win. You know, we take care of business in those game sixes. I think that's the. If I have one regret, that, you know, two regrets, I guess you'd say.
1: Oh my God, I'm gonna lose it. I'm gonna lose it.
2: Please. Please.
1: Okay.
2: Please.
0: Let me sit back and relax here.
1: Yeah, be careful with your ears.
0: Oh, thing. Good call. Let me adjust
1: all right.
0: It.
1: All right, okay. Give me a second, if I may. Cleveland, Ohio is one of the most hardworking towns you'll ever see in your entire life. And what the Cavaliers did was sign up for all of this. They signed up for this. What happened last night, a 37-point destruction, what happened in this series, they signed up for. You know why? They signed up for a quantitative culture and not a qualitative culture. They signed up for James Harden, who is the analytics superstar. He is the Michael Jordan for Daryl Morey, for Kenny Atkinson, for anybody that would be numbers-based. He's not the Michael Jordan for qualitative people, people that care about a team, people that care about culture. They didn't go out there and get Drew Holiday. They didn't go out and get Derek White. They didn't go out and get Aaron Gordon. They didn't get those guys because those guys are not the perfect analytic player because they don't only shoot threes or layups or dunks or free throws. They actually play defense. They play whatever position is available for them to play on a team. They bring that culture with them. If you sign up for an acquisition of James Harden playing for a coach that told you that they were winning this series based on numbers, you signed up for this. And I'm going to tell you something. It is my guess that Kenny Atkinson is going to be out as head coach of the Cleveland Cavaliers. And if you know he's going to be out as head coach, which he likely will be, you probably should have fired him after those ridiculous analytic comments and actually given your team a chance after game 3 and just said, screw it. We're going to fire him after game 4 anyway. Why not try to throw a curveball here and have Luke Walton or somebody else coach the team? I guess Luke Walton's on. You know what I'm saying? Whoever the assistant coach is. I don't even think he's on that staff. Oh, he's in Detroit. But that would be weird. You get the point. Have someone else coach the team. It's utterly ridiculous how this team operates. But they signed up for this. What's been the critique of Jared Allen and Evan Mobley? Not grimy, not tough. The lights are too big. So you bring in James Harden, who's good on a calculator and not with culture? They should have given every draft pick for Drew Holiday. They should have said to the Celtics, the moment that Jason Tatum got hurt, how much can we give you for Derek White? The moment that maybe, possibly, the Nuggets had to cut cap room last year when they traded Michael Porter Jr., what can we give you for Aaron Gordon? That's what they needed. They didn't need this. They didn't need the quantitative superstar. They needed a qualitative superstar to build a team. They signed up for this. I don't feel badly for any of them. There's still James Harden saying afterwards, we still feel like we're the better team. In what world? Just an embarrassment, as CeCe has mentioned, an embarrassing performance by the Cleveland Cavaliers. All right. I think I'm good now. Got it off my chest. You can put your earpiece back in, Smalls.
0: We're cooking.
1: 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So what's next for them? We'll find out. 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
17: More excuses than someone going to jail from Kendrick Perkins. We're on Sportsmanlike here on ESPN Radio. 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So, James Harden postgame after his team got swept. Swept, okay? And they lost the closeout game by 37 points. Had this to say.
24: It was 4-0, but I don't think we had a chance as far as our best shot, you know, from a standpoint of the circumstances. You know, obviously they dominated us 4-0, but I don't know if I can necessarily answer that question, just because genuinely I do feel like we are the better team, but you know. Series wise, you know, and didn't show it. So I feel like we didn't have a fair chance, honestly. You know what I mean? Like, we didn't play not one, a quarter of just Cavs basketball, like, offensively. And that right there is the frustrating part, because we did play well.
28: Oh my God.
0: Go ahead.
17: Again, they
0: go on, man, please.
17: They signed up. What the hell is he saying? What can I say? The tush?
0: Yeah, say it.
17: Why can't they just say we got our ass kicked? They're like, hey guys, this is gonna be the only response. James, what did you think? We got our ass kicked. Coach Atkinson, what did you think of the series? We got our ass kicked. Donovan, you know, you grew up in New York. This was a big moment, first time in the conference finals. How did you think of what? We got our ass kicked. We got our ass kicked. Five words. Marshawn Lynch it. I'm just here so I don't get fined. We got our ass. There's no, it's not because you went to two game sixes. You're not the better team. You didn't have a fair chance. What, did they ask you to play with four? I know on defense you do with Harden. Oh. What the hell are you talking about? What are we doing here? You got your ass kicked. That's it. Just like my team in Miami, the Cavs kicked their ass last year. Like, I can just say that. Like, why can't you just say that? But I don't understand.
29: They couldn't own the game one collapse. You think they're going to own being swept in the Eastern Conference Finals? They don't have any accountability on that team, and it starts with the head coach. If the head coach won't hold the best two players accountable when it comes to being better on defense, then how can he hold anybody else in that locker room accountable for anything that they do on the court? You got former NBA players out there criticizing Kenny Atkinson because he won't hold James Harden and Donovan Mitchell more accountable when it comes to the effort that they put on the defensive end. It's not a matter of the skill and not being a good defensive player. They don't even put in effort to be good, Ev. They don't put in effort to be in position. Jalen Brunson is an undersized player, and we know him to be a liability on the defensive end for the Knicks. But you know what Jalen Brunson also does? He leads the league every single year in charges. He puts his body on the line on the defensive end because that's what leaders do. That's what captains do. The Cleveland Cavs don't have that. They've got guys that are leaders by name only. They've got guys that are captains by name only, but they don't truly have somebody that can galvanize the locker room and that can and is willing to make the sacrifices that are necessary to win at this level of basketball. They just don't. And a big part of why they don't have it is because the coach refuses to hold individuals in that locker room accountable, starting with his two best players. And until something about that changes, the results are going to be the same for the Cavs, no matter how much damn talent they have on the team.
0: Well, if they're not going to hold themselves accountable, since we are the show of accountability, why don't we do it? Because I got some more quotes. Uh-oh. Nuno gave me some more quotes coming out of Cleveland after they get swept by the New York Knicks in just a terrible effort. And since Evan's already annoyed, I want to read these to you guys because I just have a feeling it's going to just dig that even further. Donovan Mitchell. And I quote, "I'm sorry for the city of Cleveland for it to be like this in a sweep. That's ass."
17: That I can live with.
0: End quote.
17: Okay, that I can live with.
0: James Harden asked to self-assess his playoff run. And I quote, "I think it did pretty good. Defensively, been extremely solid. And offensively, getting guys shots and fitting into a system that was already in place." End quote. Go ahead.
17: Yeah, they already promised me a contract extension. I don't give a crap. That's what that is. You know what? I'm not a big believer in making promises that you can't keep. If Kobe Altman, who's done a very good job, and everyone says is a great guy,
0: yeah.
17: If he's the one that promised James Harden a contract extension, a wink, wink, because you legally can't do that within NBA rules, but let's say wink, wink, I'm sorry, he's going to have to get fired. So I don't make him break, or I'm going to have to reassign him business operations, not basketball. You cannot. I don't care if you lose the salary slot. I don't care. You cannot try to be a good championship basketball team with James Harden on your roster. James Harden will very clearly never win a championship because that's not what he plays basketball for. He plays basketball for his next contract. That doesn't guarantee a championship. And not winning a championship also can guarantee your next contract. James Harden plays basketball for his next contract. That's okay. He's allowed to do that. 17 years in, 17 postseasons. That man plays for his next contract. Kudos to him. He made more money this year than I'll ever make in my entire life. He is an unbelievable success who will be in the Hall of Fame. But if your goal is to win a championship, he can't be on it. Aaron Gordon, Drew Holiday, Derek White, they play to bloody themselves for their teams. That's what they play for. Mm-hmm. Those are guys I want on my team to win a championship. That's what I'm looking for.
0: I've got one more for you, but again, James Harden, 191 playoff games without a championship. But let's go straight to the top, to the governor of the team and Dan Gilbert, who tweets last night. "We took a step ahead this spring, but we are nowhere near where we need to be. I can't thank the fans enough for the support this year. We will dig in all summer and do everything we possibly can to take the next step. We will grind until we get there. Congrats to the Knicks and best of luck in the finals." And I think that one is pretty interesting because if James Harden and the Cleveland Cavaliers actually think that they're the better team and they should be getting to and winning finals with this group, they have an example in the New York Knicks that beat them. The Knicks last year got to the Eastern Conference Finals for the first time in a quarter century, and they said, this is not good enough. And they made a very bold and controversial move to move on from the coach that got them there. Donovan Mitchell takes a step forward, getting to the conference championship for the first time in his career. The Cavs get there for the first time since LeBron. It's progress, just like it was for the Knicks last year. But if they really believe that they should be the ones going to the finals and not the Knicks, they will act accordingly, just like the Knicks did last summer at this time.
17: Progress, great word. I'm glad you brought that up. The progress, once again, is qualitative, not quantitative. Or quantitative, not qualitative, excuse me. It's numbers-based. You got to a number round greater. They are not a better team right now than the New York Knicks. They're not close. And they're not significantly better than they were a year ago in any way, shape, or form. So you could say, okay, there are more wins in the playoffs than they had a year ago. That is the numerical breakdown. Just like James Harden, numerical breakdown. If I score 20-plus points, I make $40 million a year. I'm looking for 16 wins. That's what San Antonio's looking for. That's what Oklahoma City's looking for. That's what the Knicks are looking for. You think Josh Hart gives two craps how many points he scores? No, Josh Hart is another one of those guys. Like, you give up a first-round pick for people like that, not James Harden, if you want to win a championship. I just can't believe this. Let me ask you a question.
29: Do they get to the Eastern Conference Finals with Darius Garland on their team as opposed to James Harden?
17: Maybe.
29: See, that's the part where you lose me a little bit with that argument. Like, I understand James Harden doesn't cover himself in glory in the postseason. But if you look at where the Cavs were at last year, they got gentlemen swept in the second round of the postseason by, I believe it was the Pacers. Like, that wasn't a competitive series. So I get that this wasn't a competitive series, but you're in the Final Four. Like, that's important. I understand the argument between qualitative versus quantitative, but I think it's both when it comes to the progression conversation with the Cavs based on what they did this year. But in order to get them to take the next step, clearly something about this group has to change. And if you're not going to change the personnel, which is the guys on the roster, then you've got to change your head coach.
17: Yes.
29: But something has to happen in order for this group to take the next step, just like something had to happen for the New York Knicks last year to this year for that team to take the next step.
17: No doubt.
29: I don't think there's any argument, there's any debate in that. And it might be uncomfortable for owner Dan Gilbert to fire what is a good head coach in Kenny Atkinson. But sometimes it's not just about being able to have a good head coach. It's about being able to have the right head coach for that specific group of men. The Knicks had a good head coach in Tom Thibodeau last year, but they have the right head coach in Mike Brown for this specific group of men.
17: No doubt. Tom Thibodeau was getting them from bad to good. Mike Brown gets them from good to great.
29: No doubt.
17: Right? J.B. Bickerstaff got them from bad to good. Kenny Atkinson got them from good to a little bit better. They need a good to great coach. They need someone who's going to take them from good to great. And that is the difference here. And you could, okay, that presents a problem. All right, Mike Budenholzer has won a championship. There's a guy out there. I mean, based on the mentality this team has, am I calling Danny Hurley again? Maybe. I've hired college coaches before. John Beilein, Michigan, didn't work out. They begged Tom Izzo. Maybe now's the time to call him again. Michigan State, the state of Michigan connection with Dan Gilbert. Previously, they need someone who the players are not going to like. And then ultimately, they don't like him in the moment, but they love them after the fact. I promise you, you did not like Bill Parcells and Tom Coughlin at times in the moment, and you love them after the fact. That's what this group needs.
0: I also can't imagine a Dan Hurley team quitting in that manner.
17: Oh, my God. He'd strangle them. I mean, seriously.
0: I mean, when Inside the NBA is putting up the definition of the word quit, and it says Cleveland Cavaliers at halftime of the game, that's bad.
29: Smalls, we were texting on the group chat in the second quarter, and I said, take Brunson and OG out the game.
0: Totally.
29: I don't want them to get hurt.
0: I said,
29: take them out of the game. The game was no longer in doubt. Take them out of the game.
0: Let's not risk it.
29: Don't risk it. The Cavs ain't going to win this game, no matter who was on the court in the Knicks uniform. The Cavs were not going to win that game last night.
0: Look at this. I sent this to the group chat last night. On Inside the NBA at halftime, Charles Barkley requested this. It said, quit, definition, to give up, and then in parentheses, Cavaliers, a verb. See also Cavaliers in Game 4 versus the Knicks. That is something that should be hanging in that locker room every single day. Every single day, they should look at that and use it as motivation moving forward.
29: The Cavs were Cavalier in Game 4?
0: Mm. Ooh.
17: Evco's power rankings brought to you by SoFi. Get your money right. Top five worst playoff performers. 1, James Harden. 2, James Harden. 3, James Harden. 4, James Harden. 5, James Harden.
29: Hold on, Ev. I see you on the James Harden criticism. Let's not let Donovan Mitchell skate in none of this either, though.
17: Fair. Totally fair.
29: Let's not let Donovan Mitchell make it either.
17: Because points don't equal mentality. And he did not equal mentality.
29: Donovan Mitchell was bad last night. I mean, absolutely abysmal. He was bad. Like, let's call it what it is. He was bad.
17: What's been great has been the Western Conference Finals. Game number 5 tonight. We'll discuss next. We're on Sportsmanlike, presented by Progressive Insurance.
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3: season's hanging by a thread. The Avalanche blew a 3-0 lead in Vegas, dropped Game 3 in heartbreaking fashion, and now trail the series 3-0. To make matters worse, Nathan MacKinnon left with an injury, leaving Colorado searching for answers and facing elimination. Can the Avs pull off the impossible, or is this the beginning of the end? 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
30: 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Victor Wembanyama!
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0: You love that.
34: 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We are on Sportsmanlike here on ESPN Radio, ESPN2. 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Game 5 tonight, San Antonio at Oklahoma City. Series tied at 2 apiece. Of course, all of the NBA playoffs now on ESPN Radio. 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The story, though, in addition to Wemby's greatness, is obviously, guys, the injuries with OKC. J-Dub, Jalen Williams is out, hamstring. AJ Mitchell's already been ruled out, the guard of game number 5 tonight. And certainly SGA now has a lot on his shoulders. 2-time MVP, finals MVP, champion a year ago, and now has to be great tonight in order for them to attempt to win this game at home, a crucial swing game in game 5. So can he be better? And I'll ask another follow-up on this. What is Chet Holmgren exactly? Because I'm trying to understand his role in all of this.
29: He's a 7-1 wing player.
34: So shouldn't that 7-1 wing player, in theory, be scoring more?
29: One would think. But he's a 7-1 wing player that wants to be a help defender and a shot blocker as opposed to somebody that mixes it up with the bigs on the opposing team. We've seen that. That's what Chet Holmgren wants to be. They've tried to put everybody else on him, on that being Victor Wembanyama, except for Chet Holmgren. And when Chet is on him, God bless him, but he backs down, he cowers to Wemby. And I know they have a beef going back to the high school days, and there's a history in that you know, competitive relationship. But we in the conference finals, and you're the defending champs. You would think that Chet Holmgren would be more active and take on more of a role and take on more responsibility when it comes to trying to slow down what has been the most unstoppable force in all of basketball. But he hasn't done that. And Victor Wembanyama has been able to impose his will more often than not on games in this series.
34: Smalls, can SGA and Chet do this? Or are they too depleted at this point?
0: Yeah, they're pretty depleted, but I also don't want to take it off the board because they're the defending champs. SGA is the back-to-back MVP. You know that he can make amazing things happen, but it just feels like things are starting to fall the Spurs' way in a pretty significant way. I mean, Pop is speaking to the team. Nuns are blessing them. Wemby has found another gear, which is insane to even think about. I mean, I was looking at some stats earlier. He's already top 10 in Spurs history in playoff blocks. This is his first postseason. I mean, he's just absolutely ridiculous. And I think that we are seeing the erosion of the Oklahoma City Thunder, which is unfortunate because this has been such a battle. It's been a battle physically. It's been a battle from a tactical standpoint from both of these coaches. And I would love to see it go seven. But I just think as this series continues, we're going to see San Antonio start to take a firm hold on it.
34: Well, I thought going into game number four, a couple of things here on the road at San Antonio for Oklahoma City. One, with the two guys out, J-Dub and A.J. Mitchell, you have to assume a few things. One, that Isaiah Hartenstein would get in foul trouble early. He kind of did, but he had this floating jumper that was unbelievable early on the game. But he was in the mix. You had to assume that all of the role players who were unreal in game three hit their unders in game four, which they did. I thought one role player you could count on was Caruso. He did not have a good game. He was in foul trouble. And the big theme for me was I thought SGA had to have 40 or more, and I thought Chet had to have 20 or more. And neither of them were close to that. I think the same kind of things go into tonight. You cannot just – Jerry McCain, unfortunately, did not have a great game on game four for him. CeCe, you have to get something again from the role players, but you can't count on that. I don't think this is the biggest game of SGA's life. Obviously, he played in a game seven in the NBA Finals last year. But this is hovering around one of the biggest games of his life because he is that good. He is that much of a star on the court. And these are the kind of games where you just sit there and say, I got this. We're at home. I'll get us this swing game here. And I don't know that he has enough help around him to be able to do that right now.
29: Ev, I anticipate that the role players from OKC will play better in game five.
34: Yeah.
29: Role players play better at home. The problem is that the Thunder have not been able to crack the code that is Victor Wembanyama. They just haven't. Like, they've had some moments where they've been able to extend the lead when he's been off the court. But you see the adjustments that Mitch Johnson has made from games two and three to game four in terms of his rotations, when Wemby is in the game, when he's off the court, so on and so forth. But the numbers are staggering when it comes to Wemby and his impact on this series. When Wemby is on the court in this series, the San Antonio Spurs are plus 50. When he's off the court, the Spurs are minus 46. But here's the difference. To me, the biggest difference is when you look at the field goal percentage and when you look at the average distance of shots. When Wemby is on the court, the Thunder's field goal percentage drops to 40%. When Wemby is on the court, the average distance for the Oklahoma City Thunder to make a shot is 15 and a half feet. When he's off the court, it's 12 feet. That is staggering. And so for Mitch Johnson, it's all about trying to mitigate the minutes that Wemby is off the court in terms of Oklahoma City being able to make a run. But when he is off on the court, what we have seen through the first four games is that the Thunder do not have an answer for him. And if Wemby can continue to be on the court, and Mitch Johnson can execute the strategy that we saw in game four in terms of how he staggered Wimby's minutes, then all of a sudden now it's going to be a problem for the Thunder, and I just don't see a way that they can get two more wins in this series.
12: Go New York, go. Next.
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12: The Knicks are headed to the NBA Finals out of the Eastern Conference after annihilating the Cleveland Cavaliers 130-93 Game 4 Series Sweep 11-game winning streak. They were up by as many as 45 in that game. You heard the game here on ESPN Radio, ESPN New York, as well with the Knicks Radio Network. Yes, party like it's 1999. The last time the New York Knicks were in the NBA Finals, it was a miraculous run to the Finals that year. They lost to the Spurs, but unbelievable series against the Pacers to get there. The Larry Johnson four-point play. Still to this day, maybe the craziest game I've ever personally been at. But the New York Knicks last night and all throughout this postseason have just dominated. And it just proves, small CC, that everything they've done, you've got to say, is justified. Jalen Brunson as their main guy, justified. Trading for Cat, justified. Firing Tom Thibodeau. Yeah, they fired a bad to good coach to get a good to great coach. Mike Brown back in the NBA Finals, 19 years in between Spurs. And, I'm sorry, the Cavs losing to the Spurs, and now this one, obviously. Leon Rose, not speaking. I'm serious. I think that helps. You have so much drama here in New York. Not adding to it is important. The head guy, the president, the GM, he doesn't say a word. Fans and media don't like it. They don't like it. But he doesn't say a word. No drama there. And the New York Knicks are the best team right now, the way they're playing in the NBA. They're the healthiest team. And kudos to New York.
29: Yeah, I thought it was incredible how dominant they've been in this series. And really, you're talking about how dominant they've been since the end of the Atlanta Hawks series in round one. They have just rolled through the playoffs, and they've methodically dismantled their opponents. And what we saw last night was the destruction of the Cleveland Cavaliers. Yeah, the Cavs imploded, but the Knicks went out there, and they obliged them, and they sent them on their way to vacation with a dominant performance. Winning a closeout game by damn near 40 points on the road, that's impressive. And you just seen the sports character of this Knicks team shine through this postseason. I mean, it's instance after instance, whether you're talking about Josh Hart being able to bounce back after a bad game one and game two, even with an ankle injury, be able to knock down shots from deep. He was 5 of 11 from three on his way to a postseason career high. I mean, you see Karl Anthony Towns being willing to sacrifice in this series, play defense really well and facilitate and playmaking the first couple of series this postseason. I mean, go up and down the list of the Knicks roster, and you could see a sacrifice that each individual player has made for the team to be in this position. And one thing that has become increasingly clear is the connectivity of this group and the willingness for guys to go out there and take on whatever role is necessary in order for their team to have success against a given opponent. And I will say this as somebody that's been a part of a championship team at a high level. When you get a group of men together that don't care who gets the credit, you'd be amazed at what can be accomplished. And now we're talking about the New York Knicks being in the NBA Finals for the first time in this millennium.
0: We're definitely seeing mutualism on display here with the connectivity and the synergy and the cohesiveness of this team. Does Jay Wright get a ring if the Knicks win? I'm serious. Because that Villanova culture is obviously hugely impactful in what we're seeing here. They imported the Villanova culture, the Nova Knicks. They doubled and tripled down on the Nova mentality. So how much credit does Jay Wright get for being the engineer, the architect of all of this?
12: Well, it's an interesting thought, because if the point guard is the extension of the head coach and you're dating it back to Jay Wright, maybe the thing that I personally did not calculate enough is maybe who Jalen Brunson is and what he does for his teammates makes up for what he's not as good at, which is defense. In other words, maybe the Jalen Brunson mentality of the unity of the team, of no one feeling like it's a bad thing to help him out on defense, versus I'm sure some Cavaliers are like, really, James Harden, you're not going to, like, some effort, please? I have to make up for this. I do wonder if that's something that I personally did not factor in to what CeCe said, is the no one cares who gets the credit. Where does that stem from? It usually stems from best player and head coach. Mike Brown, everyone says, is an all-time great guy. Mm-hmm. Mike Brown has won 4 championships as an assistant coach. Mike Brown was a head coach of a finals team with the Cavs. Mike Brown was an interim head coach of a team that went there with the Warriors. And now Mike Brown is clearly the right guy for this group. And Jalen Brunson. If all 17 guys with the two-ways are equal parts, even though they're clearly not. But if they act that way, then maybe it doesn't matter that Jalen Brunson is not Dennis Rodman playing defense, because he's got all these guys that have his back at all times. There is something too small as what you're saying. Obviously, tongue-in-cheek on the Jay Wright ring. But I understand what you're saying. Like, this team is a team. It's cliche to say it that way, but like, when they invest, they gave up a first rounder amongst other players to get Josh Hart. He's well worth a first round pick, right? Like, guys like that, I keep going back to this, the Derek Whites, the Drew Holidays, the Aaron Gordons, Josh Hart, all of those guys, first round picks, all of them are players that you win with. And Josh Hart being the connector of this team, Mikal Bridges not getting down on the fact that he struggled at times, OG playing through the injuries. Cat was the number one overall pick in the draft. At one point in the NBA.com GM survey, he was voted the number one player you'd start a team with. He's not that now, but you know what he is? He's one of the best players on a team that could win a championship, changing his role to point center this late in the season, playing defense, a willing defender. Landry Shamet was like a last-minute re-signing by them. Remember, was it after Malcolm Brogdon randomly retired? Is that what this team has done so many things right, and they deserve all the credit in the world, CC, for being what you just said, which is truly a team in how they play basketball.
29: Oh, there is no question about it. And I'm glad that you went through and you brought up all of the moves that the Knicks made and the resources that it took to acquire those players, because it's not necessarily acquiring the right talent as much as it is about acquiring the right personalities. And we don't make enough of culture and chemistry in pro sports. We think you should just drop a group of men in a room together and they're supposed to work. Whereas the Knicks were deliberate when it comes to the pieces that they wanted to flank Jalen Brunson, because they believed in Brunson's ability, not only when it comes to what he does on the court, but his ability to lead, they wanted to make sure that they got guys that would complement him and guys that would be amenable to being in alignment with the cornerstone of their franchise. And so I think that Leon Rose deserves a ton of credit today for how he put this team together, not necessarily going out and star chasing like Knicks teams did in the past, not going out and trying to land the big fish, whether it was Giannis or whether it was Luka or somebody else that wanted to be on the move, but it was making sure that you doubled and tripled down on a guy that you believe had the qualities and the industriousness to lead this franchise back to the championship rounds. And they have been repaid in kind by what Jalen Brunson has done this postseason, positioning the Knicks to contend for a title for the first time since 1999.
0: Just to piggyback off what you said, Cece, I think it might have been Richard Jefferson on the broadcast last night that said Leon Rose imported winners because these Nova guys are winners. Mm. He imported a winning mentality to the Knicks when they doubled and tripled down on that. And it just came to me because of your disdain, perhaps, for Daryl Morey's approach. Did the Cavs inadvertently do the opposite? We always say that the Sixers are infected by losing because of the process. James Harden, 191 playoff games without a title. Did the Cavs accidentally or subconsciously, or whatever the word is I'm looking for, inadvertently import the wrong type of culture by making that move?
12: Full transparency, to your point. I spent about 10 minutes this morning before the show trying to come up with, searching ChatGPT, Google, whatever it is, a better word for loser, because I didn't want to use that word.
0: No.
12: And I'm not calling a person a loser. I don't believe, the best way of doing it is the way you did it. Instead of focusing on the negative, you focus on the positive. Can we find guys that know how to win, that know this doesn't feel like when I won at this point? You know, OG was part of a championship team. He was hurt, but OG was part of a championship team in Toronto. The Villanova guys, as you mentioned, won a championship, obviously, multiple championships in Jalen Brunson's case. I think what you're saying is a very good point. When you're a team that can't get over the hump like the Cleveland Cavaliers, finding guys that have been there and done that, even if you're paying a little bit extra, it's why I keep bringing up the same kinds of... You know what these guys are? They're all Chris Canty's. What? Aaron Gordon is Chris Canty. Derek White is Chris Canty, right? Drew Holiday is Chris Canty. He's the culture character guy that performs at the highest level, but you know Tuck's name more. You know OC's name more. Previously, DeCisa. You know Strahan's name more. But they ain't winning without that guy, right? That's what it is. And what did the Cavs do? Strus is the only one. And it's like, he's not, I love Mesh, he's not good enough to be the only one of that group.
29: Yeah, yeah, yeah. Completely agree with you. Completely agree with you. The Cavs don't have enough of that in their locker room. And so that's something else that they're going to have to take a long, hard look at. But the reality is that Cleveland needs to find the right voice in the organization because they don't have that. Donovan Mitchell's tried. God bless him. He hasn't been able to have success as the voice in that organization. Kenny Atkinson has tried. It hasn't worked out, at least not to the liking of Cavs fans, especially what they saw in the Eastern Conference Finals. I mean, you can go on down the list. They don't have a voice in that organization beyond what Dan Gilbert says on social media. Something about that has to change. Somebody has to be willing to grab this team by the throat. And so far, the head coach has abdicated his responsibilities, and none of the players that they have on the roster are up for the challenge. That is the difference between what we've seen from the Cavs and what we're seeing from the Knicks right now.
0: You asked for a word. So as a resident vocab baddie, I did a quick Google here. What about this one? Jejune. It means barren, entirely predictable.
12: Okay, this is some strategy by you. I have no idea.
0: Well, you asked for a word, I looked it up, and I don't like the word loser either. That is not something that I want us to say.
12: What is the word?
0: Jejune. It means barren, without, not nourishing.
12: That has no relevance to the word of the day.
0: Dang.
12: Yes!
29: Nah.
12: That is not what anything close to the word I was looking for. It's a very smart strategy
0: Thank
12: by you. But that wasn't even close to anything we were discussing.
0: No, kind of is. Because when you win, it's fruitful. It's bountiful. The Cavs are jejune. They're barren.
12: You can't even say it. I know what you can say, and that is everything about the wellness company, Smalls.
0: That's right. Man, I thought I had you there. It was my moment, and now I lost my paper.
12: I'm all disheveled
0: over here. If you're heading into summer without a medical emergency kit, you're jejune. 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

0: 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It's time to look back and break it down.
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0: With Chris Canty.
1: All right, this is Upon Further Review. We do this at the beginning of every week. Now, usually it's on a Monday, but yesterday was Memorial Day, so we were off. So we're going to take liberties on Tuesday and do Upon Further Review. And there's a lot to get to in the world of small world of sports. So Smalls, Evan, I'm not going to waste any time with the pomp and circumstance. Let's go.
0: Number three.
1: Cleveland coach Kenny Atkinson makes the bold claim that the Cavs analytically are winning the series versus the Knicks. Now, of course, that is a fireable offense in and of itself. But to add to the game one collapse in the Eastern Conference Finals, along with the quiet quit in game four, you get a team that should be looking for a new head coach, much in the same way the Knicks made the decision to fire Tom Thibodeau after their loss in the Eastern Conference Finals last year. Now, Daryl Morey once upon a time told Houston Rockets owner Tillman Fertitta that his team was winning the series or won the series analytically when doing the compare and contrast with the Golden State Warriors in the conference finals. And we know that that was the beginning of the end of that relationship between Daryl Morey and the Houston Rockets. It should be the same way with Kenny Atkinson. As much respect as I have for Kenny Atkinson as a coach, I think the Cleveland Cavs need to go in a different direction. The personalities in that locker room necessitate a different voice on the coaching staff and a different voice leading the organization, because Donovan Mitchell and James Harden absolutely have to be better in order to get the Cavs where they want to go. And the head coach has shown a reticence to be able to hold those individuals accountable. And if Kenny Atkinson can't hold his two best players accountable, then he should not be a head coach for that team.
4: 1,000% agree with you. And Steve Kerr made some moves on his coaching staff in Golden State with Terry Stotts and Jerry Stackhouse no longer there. Kenny Atkinson was once there. Great situation. Go back. Assistant, lead assistant for Steve Kerr is where he makes sense right now. I'm not saying that to be insulting. He was so much better with the Nets than he was with the Cavs. CC, yes. You said it perfectly, okay? The reality is this. No one, not CC, not me, not Smalls, no one is suggesting don't use analytics. But use it privately to inform decisions within the team and coach your players with words and not numbers unless they are numbers-based. Publicly, never bring it up. Just simply, let me insult myself. Me, as a media member, I'm not smart enough to understand what you're saying. I'm not, right? So just speak to me in a way that I understand it. We are down. We're getting opportunities that should help us, and we're not capitalizing. Simple as that.
5: Well, let's go back to what Josh Hart said about analytics. He says, they're a lamppost to a drunk person. You can lean on them, but it won't get you home.
4: That's right.
5: I think a lot of times, front offices, head coaches, managers, they think it's the answer to the test. It's predictive. It tells you how things are leaning. It can be helpful in decision making, but you cannot take the human element out of this. I think that's what we've learned in sports when it comes to analytics. Incredibly helpful.

0: It's a tool. It's not the answer to the test. You can't lean on it 100%. And I think a lot of times people do that because they may not trust their own instincts. They might not trust their own decision-making and going against what the numbers are telling them.
1: Can I ask a quick analytic question?
2: Y'all notice how we only hear about the analytics when it doesn't work out for a team?
1: That's
2: when a team wins, we don't hear about a team saying, yeah, well, we're using these analytic models and we're doing all of these.
0: Yeah.
1: They use
2: analytics as a shield for criticism. And here's the reality around it. Like you said, Smalls, analytics is a tool. It's not the Bible.
0: No.
2: Just because the numbers say you should do something doesn't necessarily mean it's going to work out in your favor. That's where coaching comes into play. That's when having a feel for the heartbeat of the game. That's when the eye test matters. All of those things are data points that you should be using along with analytics. It shouldn't be analytics above all else. It should be using the information and trying to apply it where it actually fits. And that's the part where you have to be able to discern from a coaching standpoint. Where do the analytics fit into what we're trying to do? How do they inform the approach that we should take against a given opponent? But it can't just be, hey, the numbers say this, so we do this. If that's the case, then you don't need a warm body to be your coach. Just put a computer on the bench.
0: Just really quickly, when the Knicks weren't fully clicking at the beginning of these playoffs and Mike Brown could have made a change in the starting lineup and decided to stay with them, I wonder what the analytics told him. Because I would say it would most likely have skewed towards making some sort of an alteration. But his gut told him, let me stick with this group, and yeah, paid off.
1: What do analytics tell you if you're an analytics-based team? Have you looked at the numbers based on James Harden in the playoffs? Also, to CeCe's point, you know what? If we're going to blame analytics, let's credit them. So whoever wins a championship, here's the postgame interview with Lisa Salters. First off, I want to thank God. Second, I want to thank my TI-82, and then go to the players and everything like that.
0: Yeah. What
1: give number? The TI-82 some credit.
0: You were talking about James Harden and the numbers. I know that looking at the numbers we've got, that having more turnovers than field goal made is not a good number.
1: Yeah, well, you're an analytics-based
2: player. All right, we got to keep it moving. We got to keep
3: number
2: it moving.
3: Number two. Next.
2: Did Greg Popovich turn the tide in the Western Conference Finals? The 77-year-old retired coach known as El Jefe is often seen consulting with players at the practices, though he has become more involved throughout the postseason run. Pop went into San Antonio's locker room immediately following their Game 3 loss to the Oklahoma City Thunder to deliver some choice words about their performance in the 15-point loss at home. De'Aaron Fox said, quote, Pop's been around throughout the course of the season, but that was the first time he walked into the locker room and was like, nah, that's BS. That's not how we play basketball. That was the first time all season that he came into the locker room right after a game and told us how he felt. End quote. Now, in most situations, it would seem faux pas to have a former coach address the team after a loss. That's reserved for the current head coach. But this is Pop. And when he talks, everybody listens. Head coach Mitch Johnson, the players, general manager Brian Wright, everybody. And game four was the response that the organization was looking for. The Spurs held the Thunder to their lowest point total in 5 years, generated 25 points off of turnovers, and held OKC to 33% from the field. They contested damn near every shot. And what was a must-win game four, the question is, can the Spurs get that same defensive effort the rest of the series? If they can, the series probably ain't going seven games.
1: Well said about Pop. Love the fact that he's healthy enough to do that. That's number one.
0: Yeah.
1: Number two, from the visual of Pop with Tim Duncan in the suite, I'll cry later, but I'm gonna cry then. It's just beautiful. And Steph Castle is a dog. Steph Castle's like, all right. I'll get SGA one-on-one. You guys get the shooters. I got SGA. That's what Cleveland don't have that. That's what Cleveland doesn't have right there.
0: Let's tie the first two things CeCe brought up and upon further review together. You know what Pop's speech to the Spurs is not numbers. That's about heartbeat.
2: Exactly.
0: You know, when De'Aaron Fox says that coming off of game three, it's the worst game that they had potentially all season from a mentality standpoint, and Pop feels that, and he's like, now's my time to go in there. He goes into the locker room for the first time, speaks to this team after a game. There's no number that can quantify what that means to that group. And we saw it play out in game four.
3: Well said.
2: All right, to wrap it up.
4: Number one.
2: Jackson Dart introduces President Donald Trump at a political rally in the tri-state area. On Friday, the second-year quarterback, at the request of the 47th president, introduced Donald Trump at a rally for Congressman Mike Lawler in his reelection campaign. The decision prompted teammate and fellow second-year player Abdul Carter to take to Twitter to express his disappointment in Dart. Shortly thereafter, several other giants took to social media to damp down the speculation around any political division in the locker room. Early indications are that the giants were caught off guard by Jackson Dart's appearance. Here's the deal. Any individual can support any political candidate that they choose. We can't condemn the shut up and dribble sentiment only when athletes support our side of the aisle. What will likely become problematic is when the quarterback supports a political figure that took aim directly at NFL players, saying, quote, wouldn't you love to see NFL owners, when players deal, say, get that SOB off the field, he's fired, end quote. Those comments were in reference to Colin Kaepernick's silent protests of police brutality, and we all know who was on the right side of history when that debate comes up. The reality is that the quarterback position is a leadership role by nature, which means that there's an inherent responsibility to protect the organization and protect the locker room. Hard to make the argument that Dart did that on Friday, especially when teammates and coaches will have to answer questions about his actions and make statements in his defense. But what's becoming increasingly clear is the erasure of the line between sports and politics. So the next time an athlete takes a stance that you don't agree with, remember, he has that right, just like his teammates have the same right to disagree with him.
1: I may be nuts, but I thought the aftermath was great for the Giants. Two guys saw something differently. They spoke. They move on. I actually thought this whole thing ended up being a good sign for the culture of the New York Giants. I may be, people are allowed to see things differently. Totally okay. As CeCe mentioned, you want to go support a candidate? No big deal. Support whoever you want. Somebody disagrees.
2: No, I didn't say it's no big deal.
1: I'm sorry. The belief I'm saying is no big deal. Like, you can believe in, the action is different than the belief, right?
2: Yeah.
1: My point is, these two young men see the political world differently. That's totally natural. They had a disagreement. It was public. They spoke privately. They move on. I don't know. If I'm John Harbaugh, there's some excitement of all right, they police themselves a little bit. I kind of like that because there's going to be more problems, real life, football, whatever it is. And if two people can come together and talk it out themselves, whatever it is, that's a good thing. I don't know. Maybe I looked at this backwards. Backwards would be the approach of the Cleveland Cavaliers in this series. We will get to that coming up next. We're Unsportsmanlike, presented by Progressive Insurance.
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0: You know why they played this, right?
1: No.
0: You don't? The last time the Knicks made the finals, the number one song in June of 1999, Livin' La Vida Loca by Ricky Martin. It's been a minute.
1: That was a fun time, Smalls.
0: What a time.
2: Gas was also $1.15 a gallon.
0: Unbelievable.
2: Can we get back to those days?
0: We'll love it.
2: If the Knicks win the chip, does gas go back down?
1: I have a question. When Smalls says I would love it, you don't drive. What do you care?
0: I support my fellow drivers.
1: She doesn't drive. When was the last time you drove a car? Years.
25: No, but it impacts her, though. Like,
1: yeah. How?
25: Ride services, shears.
0: Yeah. Oh,
2: that's how cucumbers end up costing $7 at the grocery
0: Correct.
2: Store.
0: Correct.
2: Because
1: cucumbers are $7. $4.50
2: a gallon.
0: I showed Cece the other day a photo. I took a photo of it. I bought one organic cucumber and it was $6.99.
1: Wow.
2: That's gas, Evan.
0: There we go. Like, I don't know. But yes.
4: Well said.
0: Thank you.
2: Well said, Smalls. We appreciate you standing in solidarity with us.
0: I was going to go on more of a cost of everything tirade, but let's not do that.
1: Also, the NBA Finals that year that we're talking about, when the last time the Knicks were in the Finals, they did play the Spurs.
0: I know.
1: Which is,
2: smoked. What was that, God. A gentleman's sweep?
1: Five games. Yeah. Exactly right.
0: Do you want to guess the number one TV shows? There's two shows in 1999.
1: Friends
0: was one.
2: I have no idea what the other one is.
1: Seinfeld? No.
0: No, but that's a good guess. ER.
1: Oh, wow.
2: ER.
0: Clooney.
2: Ah, that makes sense. That makes sense.
1: I was at all those games in the playoffs that year because I was an intern for Madison Square Garden Radio.
0: Cool.
1: When they had, listen to what
2: cool
1: I did.
2: Cool story, Ev.
1: I'm going to tell you something.
0: Making it about him. Here we go.
1: How is this? All right. You know what? I'm not. Who was that? Oh, Taylor. Very handsome Taylor Twelman. I just looked up.
2: Don't you always say, don't bore us, get to the chorus? If you're going to tell us a story, get to it.
0: Go. We're just giving you
1: a time. I had a pass to get into the offices that the offices were Madison Square Garden.
0: Pretty cool.
1: So every playoff game, I would just go. But I didn't have a ticket. I didn't have a press pass.
0: You were in the building already?
1: Yeah, I would just stay. Or if I wasn't working that day, I would swipe my badge to get in to the garden.
0: And would you hang out?
1: I would just stand. And the ushers would come over and I would show, no, I work here, which was true. So I went to every one of the playoff games. Sprewell, Camp. It was the most fun playoff series, like the playoff run, like ever that year. And it was so unexpected. And I go to the finals, obviously. Game 5, Avery Johnson hits that shot to win for the Spurs. There was a problem. Ranch 1 didn't see it live. Anyway, so it was awesome. That whole thing was awesome.
0: So you were in the building for the finals.
1: Correct.
0: And they lost.
1: At the Garden. Yeah.
2: I'm actually impressed by you, Ev. You got scrappy right there.
1: Yeah,
0: you know what?
1: So did the Ranch 1 in my stomach.
2: Watched the games, and when the ushers came over, you said, I work here, which is not a lie.
1: No, it's not a lie.
0: But I think Nuno may ban you from the building. If you were in the building during the finals in 99 and the Knicks lost, Nuno, we can't let him go back, right?
1: Wait, but I was in the finals for the playoffs too, Nuno, when you factor this all in.
25: Yeah, but that was a weird year, right? That was the lockout year. The Knicks were the 8 seed. But the Knicks were an 8 seed, but they really weren't because with that, right? So, yeah, we'll probably want to keep you out of the garden.
1: Mm.
2: Ew. So Evan can't go to the ESPN suite to watch the games
25: NBA Finals. Canty, Michelle, let's talk about Evan like he's not here.
0: Okay, let's do it.
25: When they look, because I know how like this whole process works, when they start thinking about like, hey, who can we invite, right, like to come through, potentially meet some partners, watch the games, where do you think Evan's going to land on that list, though?
2: Well, Evan is a super connector now.
1: Yeah, I'm good. That's actually a good thing. I'm good at that.
2: He talks to a lot of people. What'd you say?
1: I said that the thing that Nuno brought up, I'm good at, CC. It's the radio thing I struggle with.
2: But that's what I was going to say. That's my point. Mm-hmm. So when we start talking about people that you would want in the suite, you actually do want Evan Cohen in the suite.
0: He can yap.
1: You know what? If anyone's thinking of inviting us places on your dime, I just want to be clear on that, Nuno, so I don't get in trouble. We happen to be 3 for 3 in those moments. We're pretty good. You want to invite us to OKC or San Antonio?
0: Oh, unsportsmanlike as a crew.
1: I'm saying.
0: We're in the building, the home team wins.
1: And
0: we're undefeated.
1: No, that check and advertising partners, big wigs at these different places. Like, we're good. The Sports Business Journal invited us last week. They sent me a note saying how thrilled they were with our performance because you get something out of us. So if you're thinking everyone else, not us, if you're thinking of having us go somewhere on your dime, we're good in that spot. That was safe, right? Nuno, the way I did that? That was
0: love good.
25: Yeah. Probably.
1: Yeah.
0: Nuno, one more thing. I need a ruling on from you. Brunson is allowed to stay on the set after game one.
25: Definitely.
0: But Nuno, I have it right here. Mm. They put a broom in his hand.
25: Yes,
0: how do we feel about that?
25: we'll take it out by the time, the finals only start in like a week and a half. We'll take it out by then. But yes, Brunson.
0: Too cavalier, too bold, too cocky maybe. I don't know. The broom, do we keep
1: cover
0: it?
1: That logo that's not paying.
25: Yes, we definitely have to do that.
1: Yeah.
25: No, but I think rightfully so, right? That's what they accomplished. They did it. They swept. And
0: he earned it, is what you're saying.
25: Room. They helped Cleveland clean up a little bit.
1: By the way, I did tease
0: right,
1: before
0: we'll
1: came
0: it.
1: In here what's next for the Cavs. So let me ask a question. I'm going to put feet to the fire. By the time we come on the air tomorrow at 6 a.m. Eastern, is Kenny Atkinson the head coach of the Cleveland Cavaliers?
2: No.
0: No. I think based on Dan Gilbert's tweet about how they're going to examine everything, if they are in fact going to make a move, I think they're going to do it expeditiously. I don't know why they would wait.
1: CeCe, same thing?
2: Yeah, he's gone. He's toast. Like, the, when you start bringing up the analytics thing, it's done. It's a wrap. It's a wrap.
0: He said, we will dig in all summer and do everything we possibly can to take the next step. We will grind until we get there. That's what Dan Gilbert tweeted after the game.
1: And it is important to note another owner of a sports team in the same town and comments that he made, and he being Jimmy Haslam, who also is a governor for the Milwaukee Bucks, who said specifically, which I was surprised by, we want this wrapped up one way or another with Giannis by the draft, which is June 23rd on ESPN and ESPN Radio. So if the Cavaliers want to make a drastic change, in theory, do they have the ammo to get Giannis? Maybe. Shams has reported one of the names. Shams Charania, ESPN senior NBA insider, has reported one of the names that had been floated around was Evan Mobley. Well, CeCe, if you're the Cavaliers and you want to try to get Giannis, conceptually, giving up Mobley gets you in the door. And a vacancy at the head coaching spot allows Giannis to pick who he wants to go with him. And, oh, by the way, two of his former coaches that are seemingly in the mix around the sport right now are available, Jason Kidd and Mike Budenholzer. So could there be an Aaron Rodgers, Mike McCarthy kind of scenario with Budenholzer? Like, hey, maybe it didn't end well, but clearly I was at my best with you. I'm just, it's not off the board, but it becomes off the board if you wait. Because you want, Giannis is back in Greece. We saw all the photos this weekend. Like, you want to get word to him immediately. We're interested. Are you interested in us? Right? And a move like this, because I'm sorry, I know that they think Evan Mobley's great. He's not Giannis great. And you know what he doesn't have? He doesn't have the nasty that Giannis has.
2: No.
1: He doesn't have, and I don't think LeBron's going to want to go somewhere where he has to change the culture. It's not worth his time at this point in his life and his career. Like, for him to have to go to Cleveland and say, I have to get all these guys to actually care in this spot and not quit? Nah, I'm not doing it. If I'm going to change teams, I'll go to the Warriors where I don't have to worry about that. Do you think they put on a display where he'd want to be there? Hell no. With this group, I don't see it. 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Next.
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0: I'm over it. With Pat the producer.
1: I went to the driving range yesterday because it was nice, and I was like, all right, I'll loosen up a little bit. I'm so sore. I feel horrible. My knee is killing. I came to the harsh realization yesterday that I need to do more legs at the gym.
2: Oh.
3: I've got nothing to prove when it comes to my athletic resume.
2: You're right. You know what? Fair, Cece. Fair. You could retire from athletic.
4: I'm over it. I'm sick and tired and over it.
1: Get a load.
5: Yes, each and every day at this time, our producer, Pat Costello, gives us items in and around sports, entertainment, that he is over. You just heard a little bit of Smalls there. We know Smalls well enough to know that's her on remote, having been to an event the night before, emceeing something, sounding exhausted, and not being able to get a word out. Kind of cavalier-like for four games. Just they were too tired.
2: My James Harden game?
5: Yeah, sorry to inconvenience you, because I know you had to go seven the last two rounds. Sorry to inconvenience you with four games here. Pat, go ahead.
1: I would like to formally apologize to Mike Brown. Oh. Because I sat here last year and crushed the Knicks for firing Tom Thibodeau, because it was ridiculous at the time. And I was like, this is a lateral move. Mike Brown, the floor, has to be the Eastern Conference Finals. He hit it and surpassed it. I was completely wrong. I thought that this was a terrible decision, and it was the best decision they possibly could have made. So kudos to them. I apologize, Mike Brown.
5: Well done, Pat. And I think many people with the Knicks have apologies, right? I've apologized to Jalen Brunson. CeCe's apologized to Jalen Brunson. Others are apologizing for the idea that Mike Brown couldn't get them deeper into the postseason than Tibbs. And, you know, Brian Windhorst sat with us last week and talked about Tom Thibodeau as the idea of a two-year coach, but no more. He gets you from bad to good. That is an amazing skill that many teams should sign up for. That's not what the Knicks needed anymore, though. They needed good to great, and Mike Brown got them there.
6: Well, I mean, Kenny Atkinson, this is his second year with the Cavs, right? So we're saying that he's up and out now. The Cavs need to find their version of Mike Brown.
5: Yeah.
6: I mean, they already had Mike Brown, but you understand what I mean.
7: It's Michael Malone.
5: Yeah, you know, Rich Eisen may have nailed it with that, noon at 3 Eastern. Michael Malone would have been literally perfect for the Cavs. Former assistant coach there, has an edge about him, has won a championship. Dare I ask, do you just ignore the fact that he just signed a huge deal with North Carolina and still call him? Michael Malone would be perfect for the Cavs right now. Perfect. What, can they do that?
1: Sure.
2: Didn't he have some sort of out in his deal?
6: Why not?
2: I gotta look that up.
6: It's a different sports league.
5: Yeah.
6: Why not?
5: I mean, if he was a coaching free agent right now, would he not be exactly who we would say they should hire?
6: We said that for the New York Knicks last year.
5: Yeah, exactly right.
6: Tibbs.
5: Yes.
6: We said that that's exactly what they should be looking for. Michael Malone had New York ties. It made sense. Now, they went with Mike Brown, and it worked out. But, yeah, Michael Malone should be on the short list of candidates for teams that are looking to get over the hump and actually get to the NBA Finals. And with the talent that the Cavs have on this roster, it feels like they're that type of coach away from being able to get there.
5: $8 million per Nuno buyout, UNC.
6: Oh, that's a rounding error for Dan Gilbert. It's a rounding error.
5: The only catch is his daughter goes to school there.
2: Yeah.
5: That's the only catch on that one. But it's that type of coach, right? Again, I will reiterate, they need a coach that the players won't like, and because of that, they'll ultimately love. Everybody that CeCe ever played for, I'm sure in the moment you hated them, right? And now it's like CeCe would take a bullet for Tom Coughlin. And I don't mean to be dramatic, but like I literally think he would. Not for Pat, though. Go ahead, next one, Pat.
1: Nuno's still miserable. I don't know why. I don't know what he's still miserable about. The Knicks dominated the entire Eastern Conference's entire playoffs, and yet we come in this morning, and he's still going at people left, right, and center. He's called out about 10 different people behind the scenes. I'm not going to name everyone's name.
2: Yeah,
1: Tim Bontemps has come up again, though. He's still mad at Bontemps. He's still mad at Bontemps.
5: Bontemps picked Knicks in five.
8: I did not mention Bontemps this time.
1: He did.
8: Listen, I'll give credit to where credit's due. I'm actually enjoying this. I love
2: you
8: the
2: are?
8: Fact that the Knicks...
1: No, you're not.
8: Yes, I am. Can I explain for a second? I love the fact that the Knicks have just destroyed not only the East, but so many of these hot take artists, these pundits, who instead of admitting that they're wrong, like Evan has, like Canty has, they've doubled and tripled down on it. That's what I've enjoyed. And because I bring that up, it's like, oh, you're not enjoying it. I'm enjoying this. The Knicks have snatched the hearts out of three different teams, right? The Hawks should hang a banner. Thought we got them. Like, right?
5: They're the only team that's played them well, ironically enough.
8: You know, the 76ers should hang a banner. Well, easiest path to the final. Like,
1: That's Bontemps again.
2: There we go. Back to Bontemps.
8: The Pistons fans should be hanging a banner. We beat them by 33 times during the regular season. Like, you know, that type of stuff. I'm enjoying this. Like, I truly am enjoying this moment. But at the same time, I'm going to take a victory lap. And part of the victory lap for Knicks fans is to go to bring up the fact that people destroyed the Jalen Brunson deal, right? Like, they killed them for that. And the Tibbs stuff, there's a lot of people that killed them for firing Tibbs. So there's that part of the enjoyment. I don't get why that's such a foreign concept to people to believe that.
1: It's because you just keep attacking other people as part of your happiness, alleged happiness.
8: All right, let me ask you guys a question. When Canty says, hey, like, Sirianni literally is on there for the ride when they get to win a Super Bowl, do you guys not get offended? Do you not react to that? Because Philly does have a visceral reaction to when Canty's like, as Sirianni was only there for the ride.
1: Yeah, well, they actually won the Super Bowl.
8: Okay, and you can't win it.
1: Well, the Knicks haven't won anything yet.
8: Unless you have to get to the finals before you win it.
5: Mm. Is that confirmed? Can we get Shams on that, though?
8: He doesn't need to confirm that.
2: Nuno, are you still having this chip on your shoulder, got to get the bulletin board material mentality because deep down you're a little afraid?
8: No.
2: Like, the Knicks are crushing everyone, but the job is not done.
8: Guess what? The way they acted and they kept talking about it and they kept showing Jalen Brunson's reaction on the bench in the fourth quarter when they're up big, where he has that look of like, job's not done. Job's not done. His teammates are enjoying it, right? Like, and they're jumping up and down. And here's that expression of, we still have work to do. And that's the thing. This team, their answers to it, we'll enjoy this tonight, but we still have a lot of work to do. Exactly. And that's the beauty part.
1: Do you want the Spurs because you want some payback for 99?
8: I will worry about our opponent once it's confirmed.
1: Okay. What are we doing here?
8: What do you mean what I'm doing? The Knicks are going to be heavy underdogs no matter who they play.
9: Finally, he's getting his wish.
5: Oh, man.
2: I mean, they did beat the Spurs for the NBA Cup.
5: They did. By the way, I've been thinking about that. I'm so glad you brought that up. If they win the title, they should retroactively put the banner up for the NBA Cup.
9: Two banners.
5: Serious. Double I'm dead serious. Night. Only if they win the title, though. We're on Sportsmanlike, presented by Progressive.
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15: 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The Avalanche blew a 3-0 lead in Vegas, dropped Game 3 in heartbreaking fashion, and now trailed the series 3-0. To make matters worse, Nathan MacKinnon left with an injury, leaving Colorado searching for answers and facing elimination. Can the Avs pull off the impossible, or is this the beginning of the end? 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
25: All right. Welcome back. Hope everybody had a great weekend, a fantastic Memorial Day weekend. We did. We are back. We are rested. We are ready to go. Somehow, some way, going to try to find signs that the Avalanche can pull off a miracle, make NHL history, all the while welcoming back Brandon Stokely.
26: How we doing?
25: Back from the Big Easy.
26: Yeah. Got some good food, went down south, had a wedding, family wedding, coon-ass wedding, and but it was good. It was good. So I had to go back home for my nephew's wedding, which was great. Had a good time and got to see some family. So that was fun.
25: So this was the whole Stokely clan?
26: Yeah.
25: Yeah?
26: Yep.
25: Lot of family? A lot of cousins?
26: Oh, yeah.
25: Yeah. Yeah.
26: A lot of cousins and aunts and uncles.
25: Come in from all parts of Louisiana?
26: From the swamp.
25: From the swamp.
26: They rise from the swamp.
25: They came in on their P-Rows?
26: Yep, exactly. but it was good.
25: Good.
26: It was good. I didn't have any airplane issues this time.
25: Thank goodness
26: everything was smooth. Got back Sunday just in time to watch game three, unfortunately. And, I mean, what an epic collapse, disaster. And yesterday I just kept thinking, this series should be 2-1 heading into the game tonight.
25: Yes.
26: And it would be so different if it was.
25: Correct.
26: Obviously.
25: Correct.
26: You were up 3-0. And there's just no way that you should lose that game. No way. And you're just too good. Too talented, too good to blow that type of lead. And what a collapse.
25: I'm stunned. I've been doing this for a long time in this town, and I've been trying to think back over the weekend since that debacle on Sunday, just trying to put where that ranked, where this series ranks in terms of just being flat out stunned, like never saw that coming, stunned. And this has to be right up near the top, right up near the top. This was a team that rolled through the regular season, best record in hockey, go through the first two rounds of the playoff, play two different styles, look really good in doing it, and to find themselves in a situation where not only are they losing Stoke, not only are they losing, but the fact that they seem physically intimidated and mentally weak is what is making this so shocking to me, that their inability to answer, you know, their inability to answer physically the challenge, their inability mentally to handle the challenge. I just didn't see this coming.
26: Yeah, no, you look at this team and the veterans that they have, a lot of, you know, Stanley Cup champions, and to be in this situation, to your point, it's just shocking. You know, I'm trying to figure out like what is going on and what has went wrong. You know, whose fault is it? I mean, whose fault? Like, you look at it, like, who do you blame? Do you blame Bednar? Do you blame, you know, McKinnon and the players? Like, how did the Avalanche get in this situation? Down 3-0.
25: That's a great question. And I would love to get fans, listeners, opinions on that. How and why do we find ourselves in this position with them down 3-0, now attempting to start the climb back tonight to become only the fifth team in NHL history to be able to climb out of a 3-0 hole? Never been done in the conference finals. So that's what this team is trying to do beginning tonight. What happened, Jared Bednar, on Sunday? Up 3-0, looking so good.
0: It kind of looked like portions of game one for me and parts of game two where we were mismanaging the puck, like breakouts. And then, like, they just got more competitive and we didn't stay with that intensity for me for 9 minutes. And a little bit of communication and some talk and, you know, we just didn't dig in and match their intensity at the start of the second quick enough. For me, it was 9 minutes, those two goals, pretty much an onslaught. And then after they scored the second goal, we had the TV timeout and things kind of started to change a little bit for us. We got the power play. We got a couple Nelson chances in on the rush and more zone time. And, you know, and then they just chipped away at that one goal lead and ended up winning the hockey game.
25: Now, that's the stuff you hate to hear. And you want, and that goes back to what I was just saying about their inability to match these, like, you know, the competitive. You know, we've heard this throughout these three games. You know, we didn't match their competitiveness. We didn't execute. You know, we turned the puck over. You know, we were flustered and frustrated into mistakes. And it's their inability to handle what Vegas is throwing at them, not only the physical part of it, but when, you know, they're up 3-0, you know, and then Vegas, you know, gets an early goal, their inability to stop the momentum, you know, and that's what's really frustrating, because I thought this team was made of sterner stuff.
26: Exactly. They should be. Look, I mean, they got some dudes, Mike, right? I mean, you got some real guys on that hockey team, and you ought to be able to handle a little adversity, right? But apparently, you know, all of a sudden, and they have been, but in this series, they haven't.
25: Questions why?
26: Right. That's a great question.
25: Does it feel like? I mean, does it feel like the pressure, the physicality that Vegas is putting on them is anything shockingly different than? Heck, we even saw in the LA series. I don't see it being so overwhelming that this team is just powerless, but man, it just seems like the moment that they get slapped, they get punched in the mouth, they just don't have an answer.
26: It's game over.
25: Yeah.
26: And, you know, you saw that, like Bednar was talking about, once they got a goal, they're early in the second, and then they get another, like, they can't stop the bleeding.
25: Yeah.
0: We're built different.
26: You know, you had that 1-0 lead in game three, or game two, and next thing you know, you give up, you know, the two, there in the third and then the empty netter, you just got to be able to handle adversity a little bit better than what they've been doing. But this team, that shouldn't be an issue with this team. That's why it's shocking.
25: Right. Right. You know, if it happens to the Nuggets, well, you know, maybe there was enough evidence, there were enough signs there to see that the Nuggets wouldn't be able to handle adversity, wouldn't be able to fight back. I thought this team was different. They haven't been for the first three games. They got a chance to do something historic. Can they do that beginning tonight? Let us know. Ramoslaw.com text line 303-713-1043. Also to all of you, join us on our Denver Sports YouTube chat presented by Sean Ponda. Good morning. Welcome there. Coming up next, how did we go from early January dreaming about three parades to this? That's next.
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25: Great to be back here on a Tuesday after the long weekend off. Wish it was under better circumstances with the Avs at least down 2-1 going into game 4. But instead, they blow a 3-0 lead in game 3 and now find themselves down 3-0. Only 4 teams have ever come back in the history of hockey from down 3-0. And Stoke, I

0: realistically thinking two was a possibility. Certainly at least one, right? To now this?
1: Yeah.
0: Probably none?
1: Yeah, not good. Not good at all, you know. I think the Broncos, you know, overachieved in their regular season. And then, you know, obviously, you know, getting to the AFC Championship game, that was awesome. You lose your quarterback, okay. Nuggets, expectations were, you know, a lot bigger and a lot more than what, you know, they delivered. And then now, with the Avs, the best regular season in all of the NHL, and then to be sitting here down 3-0, I don't know. You know, it's not good. Not good. They were our best chance. I think when we talked about, you know, who was the best chance to win it all, and then we talked about the Nuggets and the Avs, obviously, I think we all thought the Avs would give us the best chance for a parade. And to be in this situation to try to figure it out is tough. You're up 3-0 and you blow that game. You're up 1-0 in the third. You blow that game. Game two, and now you're down 3-0. I just don't know how they're going to be able to do it, Mike. I don't know if they have what it takes to get it done. They have the dudes, they have the guys, but you look at this team against Vegas, and Vegas is just, Bednar said it. I mean, they have more heart, you know, they have more grit, and you got to be able to handle some ups and some downs, and the Avs just haven't been able to do it.
0: So, assuming the Avs don't pull off a miracle, how would you rank the three disappointments in terms of most disappointing to least disappointing?
1: Well, Broncos are the least. You know, you didn't have a quarterback. So, I think that was the and like I said, I thought they overachieved this year. I never thought they would be, you know, the number one seed in the AFC and hosting, you know, the AFC Championship game, and they beat the Buffalo Bills a week before. So I think the Broncos would be at the bottom of that list. And then it's the Nuggets, and then the Avs. I think the Avs are at the top of that list.
0: Has to be.
1: They were the best team in hockey this year.
0: Has to be. I mean, they had...
1: Historic start.
0: Historic start. Best record in franchise history. They seemingly were locked in from the start. The roster looked great on paper. They seem to have figured out the goaltending issues. They look great through the first two rounds of the playoffs. And all suddenly it fell apart. So, this would have to be the biggest disappointment of the three. Some reaction from you guys on the RamosLaw.com text line. For sale, two VIP tickets for the dual championship parade. Proceeds given to the CU football program. How are we doing on our bake sale?
1: Oh, wow.
0: Let's see. What else?
1: Well, you know, you think about the consequences. If it doesn't work out, what's going to have to happen? And is it possible? I mean, do you see the possibility of them figuring this thing out and making this a series again? One of the next two. And then let's like look up and see where we're at. I mean, if you win the next two, now all of a sudden the pressure shifts to Vegas. Can they do that?
0: I can't even get caught looking that far ahead. It's all about you got to find a way. I mean, they were down in the dumps on Sunday night. I mean, that was a team that just seemed physically and emotionally done. You know, they rallied yesterday, and you heard them say all the right things, and, you know, why not us? And, you know, if ever there was a group that could do it, you know, this group can. They have to just find a way to win tonight. I can't even start thinking about, you know, winning two, winning three, forcing games. They have to find a way to win tonight. And I do think there's a blueprint to it. I mean, I think some of the things that I would look for is I would make a change in goal.
1: Yeah.
0: I would go to Blackwood. Not because I believe in Blackwood. It's just I look at Wedgie right now. He's not the answer. You could put Blackwood in there. You could end up losing 7-2.
1: Who cares?
0: But
1: at that point.
0: At this point, I think you got to make a change just to try something different. I think if you go back with Wedgie, you're just asking.

0: for trouble. You gotta hope that some of these guys who've been just underachieving, underperforming, just they see the puck go in the back of the net. You know, Marty Nature sees the puck go in the net. Brock Nelson sees the puck go in the net. You gotta hope for some puck luck, you know, some good bounces. And I think you also have to hope that Vegas is overconfident and that Vegas is a bit distracted tonight with the idea that, hey, everyone's showing up for a party. Everyone's showing up for a sweep. Everyone's bringing their brooms. Everybody's getting excited to go out on the strip afterwards and celebrate the fact they're going to the Stanley Cup Finals. I think those are the elements that go into getting a win tonight. And if you can do that, then we can talk about the idea of this thing turning around. But they just somehow have to find a way to get. And who knows? They may not have Nathan MacKinnon. They may not have Val Nichushkin. Cale Makar is clearly not himself. He said he was just a passenger in game three. So it looks like a Herculean effort. Let's just see if they can somehow find a way to get one tonight.
1: Yeah, but you know, you're talking about Vegas kind of overlooking tonight and thinking about the party and thinking about the sweep. That's not who they are.
0: I know
1: they're a gritty team.
0: I know.
1: And they're well coached. And so I don't think that's going to happen, but I think you're all over it. You got to put Blackwood in the net tonight. You just have to try to look for some kind of spark. I mean, you're down 3-0. You just can't roll back out Wedgwood. You got to hope maybe you put in Blackwood and you know what? He gets hot and, you know, all of a sudden he carries you to a few wins here. That's what you have to do though. But what's the deal with MacKinnon?
0: Well, he took that shot off the knee.
1: I know. Do we have an update on him?
0: No, or? But you know, he was relegated to just showing up on the power play in 6-on-5 empty net situations. He didn't look like a guy that could be out there, you know, all the time. But you know, I mean, these guys, what these guys play with would leave us just shaking our head in amazement. So I would be, put it this way, I would be shocked if Nathan MacKinnon doesn't give it a go tonight.
1: Yeah,
0: I would be shocked if he's not out of the
1: mix. You know, if you can't go, you can't go.
0: His
1: mobility is his thing.
0: Yep. Hey, it's the Ultimate Showdown for a great cause. 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Up next, we asked a question and you've responded. Why, how are the Avs finding themselves in this 3-0 hole? That's next.
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11: Mark will be along here coming up in about a half hour, 7 o'clock. Mike Kliss, our 9 News Bronco insider, joins us for his weekly visit. It would appear that Bo Nix and his ankle feeling good enough to hit the beach. Details coming up here in about 15 minutes. Reaction to why are the Avs in this daunting 3-0 hole? Some reaction from you great 6 a.m. listeners on the Denver Sports YouTube chat presented by Sean Ponda. Maddington 85 says, this is why I hated when everyone's getting so cocky about the Avs having a cakewalk. If they just got through the second round, the Knights are to the Avs what the Timberwolves are to the Nuggets.
12: Huh.
11: That's a good, strong take right there. That's whole milk. Because the big takeaway, the common theme there, Stoke, is that in both cases, you felt like the Nuggets were the better team. The Avalanche are the better team. But both teams, when punched in the mouth, physically and emotionally, mentally, back down.
12: Yeah, I mean, but
11: the lack of toughness.
12: That's shocking for the Avs, not for the Nuggets.
11: Well, is it, though, shocking with the Avs? Because if you've looked at all these playoff runs that have ended without them getting past the second round, save for one year, how many times did those playoff runs end at the hands of teams that just took the play to them physically, and the Avs backed down? Couldn't match it. Couldn't fight through it.
12: You're right. Maybe I'm giving them too much credit.
11: Well, I thought this team was made of sterner stuff.
12: Exactly. So what's going on? Why are they in this situation? Who's to blame? I mean, the players, like, you know, you look at McKinnon and McCarr, and you got some dudes out there, right, that you think are like, can handle a little bit of adversity, can, you know, fight through some things, and all of a sudden this team is just crumbling. They're just disappearing.
11: But these guys you're talking about that have been here for a long time, save for one year, that's who they've been. So is that who they are? Or is it who's coaching them? And if this thing does not end in a miracle, then we're going to be having the same conversations that we had about the Nuggets. You can't just run it back as is with the same players and the same coach. Some kind of change needs to be made. And if you don't pick a lane, you're going to be in trouble. Well, we're still waiting to see what the Nuggets do. We know they've already decided it wasn't the coach, so he's back. So now we'll see what they do with the roster. But I think you're going to be facing the same question when it comes to the Avs. Do you tell all of us that it wasn't the players, it was the way they were coached and the system and all that, and fire Bednar? Or do you say, nope, this is on the players, and we got to take a hard look and maybe be ready to break up our core?
12: Yeah.
11: Because if they don't pull it off, Stoke, same thing. You can't run it back as is. You can't.
12: You're 100% right. And unfortunately, you're going to have to change coaches. I mean, like what are you going to do? Trade McKinnon? Trade McCarr? I mean, no. I mean, you can make some other lower-level moves, but ultimately, you need a new voice. That's where you're going to be. You just need a new voice.
11: I think
12: a new set of eyes. You need some kind of different perspective, because this thing, if it fizzles out and they lose this series, it's just run its course.
11: Right.
12: That's all it is. Bednar's been great. You know, they've had a lot of success.
13: They won
12: a cup. But if this thing ends the way that it's going, then you have to change coaches. You just have to.
11: It'd be the easiest first step to try. Yep. And by no means, I do not want, at least for myself, I can't speak for you, I by no means am putting this on Bednar. I mean, what, Bednar was a terrific coach through the entire season and through the first two rounds of the playoffs, and what, all of a sudden he forgot how to coach? Or all of a sudden they tuned him out? All of a sudden his message, I mean, I heard this, his message has gotten stale. Wasn't stale during the regular season when it would have been easy to kind of lapse at times. Instead, you finished with the best record in franchise history, best record in the league. You certainly were bought in the first two rounds when you were winning two different style series and looking good in doing so. So I'm not putting this all on Bednar at all. You know me. I'm more of a put the responsibility on the players than I am the coaches. But in this case, if this thing doesn't work out, if they don't pull off a miracle, then it would certainly be easier for having a guy who's been here this long to see what make it a change with the coach,
12: exactly.
11: What that would do. Would it guarantee anything? Hey, Dallas, they had a coach who owned the Avs but couldn't get to the Stanley Cup. They went in a different direction, came back with a new coach, same players, and went out in the first round.
12: Well, look
11: so
12: at
11: there's
12: Vegas.
11: No guarantees.
12: Look at Vegas. They changed their coach. What? A few weeks to go before the playoffs.
11: Yeah.
12: And now look what they're doing.
11: Yeah.
12: So sometimes it's just run its course, and it's time for a change, right? And that's what it seems like, that if this thing, you know, finishes up the way that it's been going, you're going to have to do something. And that you're not going to, you know, you're not going to, you know, all of a sudden, the roster is solid, but you just need a different voice. And you're going to have to make a move there. It's just run its course.
11: Well, you definitely can't just run it all back the way that it is. Because if they don't pull this off, then this series was a shocking enough shock to the system that you just tells you all that you can't come back with the way that this thing is built and coached right now. Hey, if your kid's interested in picking up the game of football or taking their knowledge of football, their love of football to the next level, we're going to help you fill up one of those days during your busy kids summer calendar. Third annual Be a Mentor, Be a Fan Youth Football Camp, Saturday, June 27th, Denver South High School's All-City Stadium. This is for kids ages 8 to 14. You can enjoy hands-on coaching from Stoke, Stink, Philip Lindsay, as well as the staff of coaches from Denver South. All proceeds benefit Big Brothers, Big Sisters of Colorado. For more information and to register your kid, head to denversports.com/camp. Mike Kliss joins us coming up next.
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11: Well, let us take a break from the avalanche misery and the shock and awe of what's happened to that team. Take a little break here and let's talk a little Broncos as we get set for mini camp and OTAs, an abbreviated schedule for the Broncos compared to the rest of the NFL. Join us now, our 9 News Bronco insider, Mike Kliss. And Mike, I guess if I'm to believe the photo I saw making its way around yesterday, that Bo Nix's ankle is good enough to be hanging out at the beach in Cabo with fellow quarterbacks Jarrett Stidham and Sam Ehlinger.
5: I didn't see that, but yeah, I guess from what I heard at the conditioning is he is running. You know, I'm not sure it's full sprint running. beach running, by the way, would be good for ankles.
11: That's
5: I
11: true.
5: Would think.
11: Yeah, yeah.
5: So that's good. But yeah, I think Bo is, you know, what they're telling us. I mean, this cleanup that he had, is not uncommon. And so, you know, they think he's going to be ready by, a couple weeks before training camp. So maybe this is, in the end going to be much ado about nothing. I don't think so. I think it's going to be a question mark on how those ankles hold up over a full season. But right now, I think he's on his way to recovery.
3: Yeah, I mean, you know, I don't think it's the biggest deal. But at the same time, Mike, he's missing the whole offseason, right? I mean, those are valuable reps. So, yeah, I mean, you said a couple weeks before training camp. I mean, that's when they're off. They're done with the offseason, correct?
5: Yeah, and compared to other teams, there's not a whole lot of offseason to miss for the Broncos. They started their offseason program 2 weeks later than every other team. They OTAs, you know, I looked this up. There's 20 teams that have 3 weeks and almost a full complement of 10 OTAs. The Broncos have 2 weeks and six OTAs. They start next Tuesday, a week from today, which is the latest team to start OTAs. So it's interesting how Sean Payton goes about the off-season program versus training camp. It's probably the lightest off-season program compared to the other teams. And as we all know, compared to some of the other coaches the Broncos have had, it's one of the more strenuous training camps. So whatever works, they were 14-3 last year. But the key this year is to keep Nix, not only Bo, but J.K. Dobbins healthy through the 17-game season if this team's going to do what they think they can do, and that's get to the Super Bowl.
11: Busy with Mike Kliss. And Mike, I want to go back just to the idea that the quarterback room, and it was the same way when Zach Wilson was here, seems to be a tightly knit group. And I don't think Broncos country is completely enamored with Jarrett Stidham these days, and wouldn't mind if the Broncos moved on from Stidham. But how important is Stidham's presence in that room as a friend, as a confidant to Bo Nix? How much of an emphasis does Sean Payton, George Payton place on that?
5: I think maybe more than that. I mean, I think that's a factor, but more than that is Stidham knows the Sean Payton system. He values that. He's valued it the last couple of off seasons. You know, that you bring in, you know, a quarterback who's played, which was kind of what I was advocating, you know, the quarterbacks who play, I think have a chance to be more effective than quarterbacks who don't play. And that kind of played out in the AFC championship game. Stidham hasn't, the problem with Stidham is he hasn't played. You know, and had he, I think he would have been more effective in the AFC championship game. But he knows the system. You know, I think Sean Payton in New Orleans had Cade McNown forever, who never played, but he kept bringing him back as his backup. So he values system knowledge more than he does maybe a quarterback who's been kind of a part-time starter backup, you know, throughout his career.
12: Mike, yeah, I thought it's unfair to try to evaluate Jared on that second half in the snowstorm, and you know what, it wasn't like you could go out there and do anything in those conditions, and so
5: right.
12: I think a lot of people are trying to put it on Stidham, but at the same time, a guy that hadn't played a lot of football, you get thrown in the AFC Championship game, and I mean that's a tough situation, and then in the second half, you know, it's a snowstorm.
5: Well, he made, as it turned out, it's a 10-7 game, so one mistake's going to cost you. And he made a mistake with that screen pass that he was kind of forcing. He kept backpedaling. He wound up two-hand shoving the pass. It turned out to be a fumble. That was a speed of the game mistake where, you know, Christian Ellis, Jonah's brother, got on him so quick. Jarrett didn't – it looked like the speed of – Christian Ellis closing in on Jared Stidham surprised and overwhelmed Stidham on that play and forced that turnover. And the speed of the game is what you don't get in practice. You know, speed of the game, you only acclimate to by playing in a game. And he really only had that in the preseason the last couple of years. And that mistake was crucial in that defeat. But yeah, I agree with you. In the snowstorm, it didn't work out. I think the other thing is people thought a healthy Bo Nix in that snowstorm would have been effective. You know, the way he scrambles, the way he darts, you know, he cuts well. He darts when the pass rush gets tired at the end of the game, that's when Bo's at his best. And that wasn't there in that AFC championship.
11: Last one for you, Mike. We heard from Ben DiNucci last week. He was on a podcast, and he was raving about Davis Webb and all the changes that Davis Webb's going to bring to this offense, from a much more streamlined process for shorter play calls right down to a much more wide-open offense, more of a spread up-tempo. I mean, these are the kind of words that fans love to hear. Do you share in the same... I guess curiosity and optimism that this is going to be an offense that just opens all of our eyes with how different it looks?
5: Yeah, you know, I think the hope is that Davis Webb can do for the Broncos this year what Adam Gase did for the Broncos and Peyton Manning in 2013. I mean, things really opened up then. It was Air Manning. He set all the passing records. You do hope it opens up more. They go downfield. I think I've said this: a head coach worries about field position. A head coach worries about what's ahead for the defense, where to put the defense, special teams. Davis Webb's not going to worry about that. He's going to want to pick up the first down on 3rd and 17, regardless of field position, and let Vance Joseph and Rizzi worry about their job. So I do think there'll be a little more risk involved with Davis Webb, and there might be a few more mistakes too. So like everybody else, I want to see it play out.
11: All right, Mike, great stuff. Thank you.
5: Thanks, guys.
11: There he is. 9 News Bronco Insider Mike Liss. Join us next to try to make sense of how and why the Avalanche are down 3-0. TNT Between the Glass commentator Darren Pang joins us coming up next.
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22: 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The Fan.
26: All right, good Tuesday morning. I was kind of getting back into the flow of things as we gather on this Tuesday morning. I got Stoke to the left, Stink to the right. Darren Pang is set to join us here in just a couple of moments. He was doing Avs games in these playoffs earlier, you know, back when the Avs looked like a juggernaut.
1: Yeah.
26: And not this team that has been masquerading as we've been watching the last three games. What the heck is that? Oh, they took Who are these guys?
1: And they took a dump in their breezers. I mean, Lord have mercy. That was ugly.
26: Well, let's get right to it. Darren Pang, an FOS, a friend of Stink, joins us now. Darren, good morning. It's the question all of Denver's asking. How and why are the Avalanche in this position down three games to none?
27: Yeah, I mean, this is really one that's remarkable right now. I'm like a lot of people. I'm such a big fan of the way they play and the way they attack and how dangerous they are against the opposition's goaltender and how they move around in the offensive zone. But I mean, I think number one is when you start a series without Kale, you know, certain players have to pick up the slack, but they're also put in maybe positions that at this time of the year, I'm not going to say are uncomfortable, but, you know, Sam Malinsky is a really good defenseman, but he's not replacing Kale McCarr. Brett Kulak is a defenseman that when he has a role, he excels. If you're asking guys to play up the ladder a little bit, it's very difficult to do. And now you've got to, you know, obviously you've got your number one centerman, one of the top players in the world, you know, not playing as well as he normally plays. And now obviously with that little leg injury that he sustained, you know, guys have to do things right now that aren't improbable, but they've got to do things that are exceptional in order to make up for the lack of stardom that have been on the ice. That's just my opinion. That's just kind of the way I see it. And I also see a team, guys, in all fairness, I thought the Minnesota Wild pounded them. I thought they did a phenomenal job. They were physical. They got skin every time they were in the corner. And I think over time, even though that ended up being what series was 4-1, it was still a harder series than that. And so I think that's the playoff hockey. That's the kind of the tough breaks that they're in right now. And certain guys have to be heroic at this particular point to get back into this playoff series, because right now Vegas is really got a lot of confidence and really dominated in a lot of different areas.
1: Last couple of games, Panger, they switched up the lines, did the head coach, and then you saw MacKinnon go in for one shift that lasted about 8 seconds. He couldn't skate. Then he was in on the power play stuff and the six-man stuff, and he obviously wasn't himself. Is that a coaching mistake? Is that, like, what do you look at when you see a guy like MacKinnon go in and you know he just can't even move?
27: Well, number one is you always trust your star players. Like, you guys know that. I mean, if Wayne Gretzky looked at the coach and said, I want out there, you're not putting them out there. You're putting them out there. And you guys know as well as I do that Nate can be a little bullheaded. And so, you know, he wants to show his guys that he's got something there in the tank. But anytime you take the wheels off of a great player, he relies on his skating. He relies on his power. So that's a huge concern, because you know right away that, you know, Vegas is going to go right at him. They're going to go right at Kale McCarr. They're going to go, you circle the top players. You circle the heads of the snake. And I wouldn't say anything. Listen, Jared Bednar has been an excellent coach. He's pushed all the right buttons for a long time. But I think right now, when you're dealing with uncertain injuries, you're putting them on the ice, but you're not exactly getting their very best, because they're incapable of playing their best right now. But again, going back to it, you show me a star player that doesn't want to be on the ice in crunch time and show his teammates that he can do it, even if he's a little banged up or a lot banged up. That's what makes this game so great. And that's what makes heroes heroes. And I'm not going to go call Kirk Gibson on you in 1989 with the Dodgers, but he wanted to go. He wanted to be at bat, and he ended up being a hero because of it. So, you know, maybe something turns around right now with, you know, and it has to right now. I mean, your backs are against the wall, and there is no tomorrow. Those are just the facts. So you got to lay it out on the line right now and leave it all on the ice.
2: Darren, you look at the Avs, and they won a cup, you know, a few years back, but they have underachieved in the playoffs. And now you look at this situation, best record in the regular season, and, you know, you're one game away from being eliminated. What do you think the consequences are going to be if they don't get out of this round and they are eliminated?
27: Boy. Wow. I mean, you know, I think the organization has shown a great deal of patience, and I think it's very – listen, let's face it. Coaches that have been there a long time, like Jared, you know, Scotty Bowman, John Cooper, you know, obviously there in Tampa Bay for a long period of time. The reason why they're so successful is because they hand off a lot of responsibility too. And so it's not always just their voice. I mean, there's a lot of people are making a lot of decisions, you know, in terms of the coaching staff and management and what have you. So consequences? Well, I mean, I think it's a winning business, but it was a heck of a season that they had in the regular season. And now maybe it's about seeing what type of players you had in the regular season and why are they not effective in the playoffs. Maybe Marty Natchez is one of those examples. And how can you get him to play more on the interior rather than pulling up on the exterior? I think every analyst that's done a game with Colorado has come away walking away from the game and saying the same thing. How can you get Marty Natchez to get to the inside? He's big, he's strong, he skates, he can stick handle, he can shoot it. But why is his tendency to always peel off and then wait for the next man? Why can't you get him going to the net himself? So, you know, I think we're in that kind of business, is how do you make your players better? They're on long-term deals. They're not going anywhere. So how do you fix it? How do you get them to be better players when the pressure is on? And I think this is a real learning curve right here from what they're going through, because Minnesota was a hard team in the middle of the ice. They defended well. They checked hard. They were strong on sticks, and they bumped you. So the more that happens, the more you want to go to the outside. Now you're facing the Vegas Golden Knights that are exceptional in the D zone. I think their exchanges and their reads have been really, really good. So what do you have to do? You got to punch them right in the nose. And when you punch them in the nose, you go right to their goaltender. And that's what you have to do in this hockey game. And that's what a guy like Marty Natchez has to do early on in the hockey game, to tell everybody that he's got some courage to go to the front of the net, not peeling off to the sides.
1: Look, Darren Pang, it's not impossible. Four other teams in NHL history have done this, climbed out of a 3-0 hole. I mean, this was the best team in hockey throughout the season. It was a team that looked dominant through the first two rounds. Do you think this team is capable of rattling off four straight wins based on what you saw the other night?
27: Having a 3-0 lead and losing 4-3 can squash a lot of hope and belief. And so if they're resilient enough to get through that and bounce back from 3-0, then they're going to win the Stanley Cup. I mean, that would be in a heroic fashion to overcome the lead they had in game number three and lose and come back from a 3-0 deficit in the entire series. Boy, the only way I'd say yes, they can do it is if miraculously, you know, Cale Makar, you know, somehow comes to this game and he's way more healthy and he's way more impactful, and that Nate McKinnon's not banged up. Listen, if Nate McKinnon can't go, let's say he goes and he gets hurt or something happens, then the game has to change for Colorado. The whole way they play has to change, and it has to be a very intense defensive-minded game where you think you're going to win that game 2-1 or 3-2, and that's it. Not a game where you're going to exchange rush chances. Not a game that you're going to have a bullet train player like Nate McKinnon going from top of the circles to top of the circles. It's not going to happen. So that means Brock Nelson's got to be a better defender. That means that Nazem Kadri's got to be a better defender. They've got to be meaner, and they've got to be belligerent. And in saying all that, do they have the capabilities of winning 2-1? I do believe they do. And it's almost as if you take a deep breath and go, you know what? Nate's not here and Cale's not the player that he is. So we're going to have to change the way we're going to play, and we can't rely on them. We're going to have to play a different style of hockey. So it's possible. Yes. But I don't see it being likely based on their health at this point.
1: Panger, man, we appreciate you, buddy. Great stuff, and great catching up with you.
27: You got it, Sam. Take care of yourself. And it was good being with your buddy John Elway there at our golf tournament recently. We were all watching hockey, having a few cold pops together.
1: Sounds about right. All right, brother, I'll talk to you soon.
27: Okay, see you, buddy.
1: Bye. All right, there goes Darren Pang, NHL analyst on TNT. Was working the Avs earlier on in the playoffs on TNT, so love to get his perspective as the Avs find themselves down 3-0. Why? How? That is the question of the morning. Why do they find themselves in this position? Is there any way they can climb out of it? And what are the consequences if they don't? That's next.
22: The season's hanging by a thread. The Avalanche blew a 3-0 lead in Vegas, dropped Game 3 in heartbreaking fashion, and now trailed the series 3-0. To make matters worse, Nathan MacKinnon left with an injury, leaving Colorado searching for answers and facing elimination. Can the Avs pull off the impossible, or is this the beginning of the end? Denver Sports 104.3 The Fan, Denver's playoff headquarters.
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5: Call the fireman. How and why do we find ourselves in this position? A season, a team that looks so dominant throughout the regular season. So dominant through the first two rounds of the playoffs, and now suddenly facing nearly insurmountable odds and sounding and looking like a team that's cooked right now. How do we find ourselves in this position? Stank, you and I were talking about during the break. Why don't you share what you said? You know, what you respect about Vegas, what they've done here.
6: Mike, it's the thing that I talk to you all the time about. And I hope you're taking some notes. I really do. I hope that this...
5: You know, I finished your sentence for you when we were talking during the break.
6: I know
5: proof that I've paid attention.
6: I know, but I just want you to take it along a little bit further. I'm trying to educate you. I'm trying to get you up to the varsity. All right? And here's what I love about Vegas. They know who they are. They're not going to try to win a race with you. You know, we had Chicken Parm, Ray Ferraro, on the other day. He said, hey, man, the Vegas Knights know they can't win a race with the Avalanche. They know they can't skate with the Avalanche. So why would you even attempt to skate with the Avalanche? It was like the first period when they're down 3-0. You're like, uh-oh, we better get back to what we do. And then they just, I mean, they made it impossible. And so I respect that. It's the same thing. Physicality wins. I always talk about you win lines of scrimmage in the National Football League. I don't really care who you got playing on the outside. You win, or who's your quarterback. Like, if you can win lines of scrimmage on a consistent basis, you're going to win a lot more than you're going to lose. And that's the Vegas Knights to me, man. They're going to beat you up. They are going to lean on you. It's very first. Remember, very first play of the game with Kel McCarr fumbling the puck. What happened? I mean, went and tested his shoulder, man. Went up there. And I respect that. That's what you should do. Let's see if we can rattle him a little bit. Let's see how good that shoulder is. I'm going to go high check on him and just establish that. Understand, you touch the puck, you're going to hit. And so anyhow, I just respect that aspect of their game. And they have certainly taken the Avs out of theirs. They're in their heads. There's no question.
7: No, I mean, you're up 3-0. You can't lose that game. You just can't. So I don't care what style they play. The Avs are too good of a team to lose a 3-goal lead in a must-win game. You're in a must-win game. You're up 3-0 after the first, and then you give up a quick one early in the second, and you can't stop the bleeding.
5: Yeah.
7: I mean, give me a break. I mean, the guys have to be, you know, better than that. You know, Bednar has to find a way to, you know, get them going when they are heading in that direction and figure it out, and they just haven't been able to do it. So to lose that type of lead in a must-win game with that squad that they have, the team that they have, you just can't make any sense of it. So
5: yeah, that's the thing. It was such a stunning, fast comeback by Vegas that when you're up 3-0, I get the whole thing about the style and everything, the way that Vegas plays, and, hey, you know, if you're really physical with the Avs, you know, maybe you can wear them down and you can cause them to make some mistakes. But that fast of a collapse, that speaks to something that goes beyond physical, Stink. That goes to your mental makeup. That goes to the fragility of your confidence, that when you are punched in the mouth like that, you have no answer. And that's maybe what's more worrisome, is that, you know, this isn't the first time we've seen other teams try to be physical with the Avs. They've been able to handle that for the most part. But it's the fact that they were so mentally weak in that game, in this series. That's, I think, the most stunning part to me, that this group

0: is acting like that.
1: You know what? I haven't heard you. I listened to you guys driving in, and we didn't ask the question of Panger. I haven't heard it yet. What was the one concern coming into this series? The one concern I'll answer the question for you was goaltending.
0: Yeah.
1: We haven't even mentioned goaltending. It's a non-factor because we're talking about how we're physically getting whooped, how we're mentally getting whooped, how we're changing lines, how all of a sudden, what is it Panger said? Marty Natchez got to dive into the middle. Every time you see him entering the O-zone, what does he do? He pulls out to the side and passes to a guy in trail. Like all these things that are coming to the forefront now, none of them have to do with goaltending.
0: No, but it's not like Wedgwood is the fault, but at some point, if you're going to be a Stanley Cup winner, your goaltender just has to say, enough, not tonight. You know, I go back to when the Avalanche...
1: That's great, but we got two goaltenders that can't say
0: I know, that's my point. No, you're exactly right. The goaltending is a big issue. And if this team can't come back, it'll be once again another year in which they were not able to figure out the goaltending situation. Because while it may not be the fault of, you know, Scott Wedgwood, it's not like he's done anything to go out and just win a game on his own. You know, and that's sure. What you have to have from your goaltender at some point, and he just hasn't delivered that.
2: I mean, Mike, you know, he said earlier, it's Blackwood time. You just got to go with him, I think, in game four and just hope that you get a big spark from him. And, you know, next thing you know, he gets hot because Wedgwood and what's going on now, it's just not good enough against Vegas.
1: Yeah.
2: Well, I mean, what do you think about that? Go with Blackwood and just hope that he ends up, you know, getting hot and you know, you can ride him to, you know, a couple wins here and put the pressure on Vegas, but I don't think you can just keep Wedgwood in the net.
1: I agree. I mean, at this desperate times, desperate measures, at this point, you got to do something to spark. And again, you know what? For the most part, all season long, Bednar's pushed the right buttons. And he changed some lineups, and they got a 3-0 lead. And it looked like the right mixture, and it felt really good. And I talked to my wife. I was just like, we're going to blow them out.
0: Felt
1: this
0: like going
1: to be. And then the next thing you know, I was cussing.
2: You can't lose that game.
1: No. I said a couple of words I'd like to apologize to the
0: missus for.
1: Yeah. I got a little bit.
0: Potty mouth, huh?
1: Yeah, I did. I got a little bit out of control. I got a little upset.
0: Well, it'll be an upset if Zach Bye is able to beat Brandon Stokely in their 100 holes for kids head-to-head showdown. That'd be like Buster Douglas, Mike Tyson.
2: Yeah.
0: You know?
2: Yeah.
3: Oh, that's a good call.
0: June 11th, Stoke going head-to-head with Zach in 100 holes for kids, 100 holes of golf, one day all to raise money for a recruiting classroom whose mission it is to help kids play sports. 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Coming up next, coming back from 3-0, it's not impossible. It's happened before. Can the Avs pull it off? What has to happen? And we'll get into what's trending, including other NBA, NHL playoff updates. Check in on the Rockies and a very emotional racing weekend. That's coming up next.
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16: Got a big hill to climb, and so the next 24 to 36 hours is for you. Got to find a way to get over it and regroup and go again.
0: Well, that was Jared Bednar after the game on Sunday. He was more upbeat yesterday, trying to embrace the challenge of becoming only the fifth team in NHL history to be able to come back from 3-0 down. He talked more about what he expects from his team and what needs to happen tonight in game four.
16: Like, we're not there yet. I don't know. Everyone's down and in the dumps right now. And we, like I said, that's what the next 36 hours are for, to get our team back to where our focus is in the right place. And it seems like a tough hill to climb, clearly, obviously, especially against a team like Vegas. But you just got to break it down, you know, shift at a time, five at a time, period at a time, game at a time. It's kind of what we've been talking about for the last couple, because of those stretches that we're having that are hurting us. And then just answering, like, if they have a push, that we have to be able to push back, you know. And you just got to break it down now. You got to chip away at it.
0: Well, I guess maybe Vegas was the right place to be if you're down 3-0 after a game like that. I hope that the time in between that game, I hope they got away from hockey. You know, I mean, go out, have a great dinner, go have some pops, hang out with the fellas, go enjoy the tables, whatever, you know, just get away from hockey for a while, try to clear your head after what went down. And, you know, it's like that scene in Bull Durham, right? We need a rain delay, man. We need a rain out. We need a rain delay, you know, and you know, sometimes you need that just to clear your head. I would hope that that was the approach? Do you think that that was the approach, Mark, that they took over these last 36 hours up until face-off tonight, rather than just trying to grind, you know, grind their way back into this series?
1: Yeah, how do their leaders operate? I did see Landeskog signing autographs after the game.
0: Yeah.
1: He's out there, you know, being a pro. But you think McKinnon just said, hey, boys, let's go have some pops and relax? Or you think he had his snorkel gear on top of the pool? Like, they don't come across as a team that's like, hey, let it go. It's all good. It does not feel that way. And, you know, they haven't got big-time production. Darren Pang, who was on just a little bit earlier, talked about Natchez not giving big-time production, not crashing the net, not getting in the middle of the ice. When was the last time you heard Val's name mentioned in any one of these series in the first? He had an empty net goal. I remember that.
0: Yeah, nice
1: that
0: goal.
1: One behind the between the legs goal.
0: Yep.
1: But he really hasn't. He hasn't been kind of mucking it up in front of the goaltender.
0: He hasn't been a force.
1: No. So can they get more out of some of these guys? Yeah, but they don't seem like the type of guy, that are just going to let loose and go out on the Vegas streets and have a good time.
2: Yeah, I don't know what the right thing to do is. I mean, you're not going to hit the streets in Vegas, you know, after you just blew a 3-0 lead. So
0: maybe that's the best thing to do.
2: No, you're not going to do that. I mean, come on and do what? I mean,
0: what? Sit around your room?
2: Yeah, you need to sit in your room. Yeah, that's exactly what you need to do.
0: Beat yourself up?
2: Yeah, it's exactly what you need to do. Find some motivation. But this, I mean, come on. Who are we fooling? This thing is, it's a wrap. I mean, it's a wrap. Like, do we really believe they're going to come back from 3-0? Look at their situation, Mike. Makar is a shell of himself.
0: Yep.
2: McKinnon's hurt. What's going on with Val?
0: Yep.
2: Who the hell is our goalie going to be? Are they going to do anything? I mean, so, like, really? I mean, you know, maybe they win one or two, but to win four in a row, there's no chance in their situation right now. There's just none. I mean, you could tell me in the history of, you know, Lord Stanley, the history of NHL, it's happened four times. Okay, I mean, they've been playing hockey in the NHL for like 200 years. So, and this team right now isn't the team that we watched all year. They just look different. It feels different. Vegas' style, you know, is obviously giving them a lot of issues. And then now you look at the situation with McKinnon, with Makar and the injuries, goalie situation, and it's just like this team just something, they just fizzled out, man. I don't know what it is, but to think that they're going to win four in a row against that team that I've been watching, Vegas, come on. Who are we kidding?
1: It's easy in sports when it's easy, when you're just cruising. But I'm telling you, man, The Vegas Knights punching in the face. You know, you talk about stealing a game. Their goaltender, was it Hart, stole that first game where he had 38 shots against him, made some unbelievable saves. And their confidence just got to the point, like, we have our formula. We know how to beat the Avs. And there are certain teams that, regardless of how talented they are, regardless of whatever, that you just match up well against. Not only from a physical style, but from the neck up, mentally. You just feel like you got their number. We're tougher than them, and we know it. And that's what it feels like.
0: Does this
1: to me.
0: Feel like Nuggets Timberwolves?
1: It feels like Nuggets Timberwolves. Yeah, it does. It back in my day, it feels like Raiders. I know we're mentally tougher than them, so we'll just wait for them to. You know, we'll wait for them to have the one bad play that makes them hang their head, and then we'll just throttle their asses. That's how it always felt. Like, hey, man, just weather the storm. Stay true to what we do, and let them make the first mistake, and let them start moping around, and then all of a sudden you're gonna hang. You know, it's gonna, at the end of the day, you're gonna beat them 24-13, 24-10, and you're gonna walk out of the stadium like no big deal. It's what we do.
2: I just thought this team just was made a little bit different than that.
1: Yeah, I did too, Stoke.
2: I mean, they got some dudes. They got some Stanley Cup champions. I mean, you got some of the best players in the world, and then just to fall apart like they have is just crazy. It really is. I mean, I don't care who you are, what it looks like. You're playing in the Western Conference Finals and you're up 3-0 after the first. And then you look at the talent they have mm-hmm. and the dudes they have. There's no chance you blow that game. You just can't do it. So that just tells you something's not right. And I'm not quite sure exactly what it is, but something's not right with this team. And, you know, we'll talk about the consequences and what it looks like, you know, moving forward, what needs to be done. But, man, you just can't blow a 3-0 lead.
1: Let me ask you a question. Remember the last Stanley Cup run? Cadre was like, that dude was public enemy number one across the National Hockey League.
0: Yeah.
1: Has he punched anybody in the face? Where's he, like, I mean, he's had some nice minutes. He's had a couple goals.
0: Yeah, he's been fine.
1: But I'm talking about the other stuff.
0: Right.
1: Like, where is the other stuff? Where is Val leaning on people? Where is Cadre getting under somebody's skin to the point where they go after him, where the whole fan base goes after him? It's just not there.
0: So, I mean, this isn't a revelation. We have seen, save for the year that they won the Cup, we have seen teams that have come in and been physical with the Avs. The Avs have struggled and failed to be able to overcome that. So it begs the question, are they just, the way the roster is constructed, they're just not built to be you're going to punch us in the mouth, we're going to punch you back type team? Or is it they just, and this is the worst indictment, are they just, they don't have the right kind of guys? You know, they don't have the right kind of physical toughness makeup to fight back when a team gets in their face, because this is something that we've watched year after year. You know, Panger talked about it. Hey, Minnesota may have lost that series in five, but they took some chunks out of the Avs.
1: Mm-hmm.
0: And you know what Vegas is doing is what other teams have done to the Avs when their playoff runs have come up short. So is it a flaw in the way that the roster's put together? Is it a flaw in the makeup of some of these guys? What is it?
1: It's interesting you ask the question, and I don't know how Stokely feels, but I've seen them respond, and I've seen them go toe-to-toe with people during the regular season, physically respond, and they've got enough talent that they respond for a period, and they end up being up 2 goals, and then they don't have to respond that way anymore because they can just start to skate again. I don't know physically if they're put together, especially on the back end, because they just don't have size
0: back
1: there.
0: They get beat up.
1: I don't know physically they're put together to handle 3 periods of just dump it, forecheck, beat you down, hold on to the puck in our ozone, and then play tight in the middle of the ice and clog it up. I just don't know if they can respond for 4 quarters. It's almost like Stoke in boxing when somebody just wears your body out. And at first, it doesn't look like much. And at first, you're losing most every round. But all of a sudden, like it's the 7th, 8th round, and you've got no legs left. You can't dodge a punch anymore. You can't. That's what it feels like to me.
2: Yeah, I mean, but you're talking about a team that won 55 games, right? And, I mean, okay, I mean, teams are going to try to beat them up, but they still were the best team in the regular season.
0: And they don't try to beat you up like that in the regular season.
2: That's the style that they're going to try to play, though.
0: The style that the Avalanche face most nights in the NHL in the regular season is nowhere near what you see in the playoffs.
2: That's a bad excuse. Well, what do you think a game plan is going to be whenever teams like Vegas and certain teams play the Avs? I mean, that they're going to try to be physical.
0: How else can you explain it when you see a team like the Avalanche that excels and is always year in, year out, one of, if not the best teams in the NHL in the regular season, yet come playoff time, save for a couple outliers here and there, they're a virtual non-factor in the playoffs. It screams to the idea that this is a team that is constructed for the regular season but not for the playoffs, and there is a difference.
2: Well, I don't know. I mean, you look at the talent they have. I don't know. You can try to be physical and, you know, take the fight to them, but it's like, okay, that shouldn't work with this group, right? I mean, I get it. You don't have some of the size that other teams have, but, man, you look at the talent this team has, And we're talking about, you know, how deep they've been and the great moves they've made over the last couple of years. This was supposed to be the most complete team that they've had. And we can't forget, what were they, 8-1 in the playoffs?
0: Yep.
2: Heading into the series? And now you look up and you've blown two leads, back-to-back games. I mean, this easily could be a 2-1 series lead for the Avs. But you find yourself in this situation and, you know, you couldn't stop the bleeding in game three. And now you look up and you're down 3-0 and you think about, you know, what it's going to take to try to come back in your situation. It's just, it's a shame that they're in this situation right now.
1: It is. What did they start, 6-0? Did we not have the conversation? Could they overtake the 84 Edmonton Oilers?
0: For the best. We were having that conversation.
2: Now we're about to get swept.
0: And we weren't the only ones.
1: I know. We're about to get swept.
2: Yeah, I don't know. I think it's just.
1: You think
2: over.
1: They win tonight?
2: No, I don't. Either. I mean, you look at their situation, Mark, and how depressing that is. Bednar talked about, like, in the locker room, you knew you had to win that game, and you had it.
1: You were up
2: 3-0.
1: Mm-hmm.
2: And then you come out and you give up a goal, you know, a power play goal in like the first 20 seconds or whatever. I mean, and then you can't stop the bleeding and you can't stop their momentum. So. You know how depressing that is in the locker room? And then you have to sit on it for a day? I mean, and then you're banged up to begin with now? I mean, McKinnon's not going to be himself.
1: Mm-mm.
2: You take a shot like that to the knee? Come on.
1: You think McKinnon's playing tonight?
2: I do, but, you know, I don't know what the injury is, but they, you know, sometimes they call it like a dashboard. When you get in a wreck and you bang your knee into the dashboard, I had one of those. And it's like a bone bruise. You get a bone bruise like that. That thing is painful, and it just doesn't matter. You know, it's like McKinnon's tough.
0: It's a bruise.
2: Right, McKinnon's tough, and he's going to try to fight through it. But, you know, sometimes you just can't. Your body won't let you.
1: Hmm.
2: So, yeah, do I think he's going to try to go? Of course. I mean, it's McKinnon, just like McCarr tried to go. And you know, but if you're not yourself, you know, right. I mean – So, I don't know. The goalie situation is going to be interesting, but they're in a bad, bad spot right now. Bad spot. I just don't see how they
1: flip this thing over and
2: change the momentum and get one.
1: I don't either. Unless you put in Mackenzie Blackwood and he is completely out of his mind.
0: Exactly.
2: But do we really think he is? I mean,
0: but that's what you do when you're in a desperate.
2: Oh, yeah.
0: You do it with the idea that. We're hoping that maybe he just stands on his head and gives us a spark. We also do it with the understanding we could lose 7-2.
2: Yeah. Do you have confidence? I mean, you're right. Do you have confidence in him?
0: No, but at this point.
2: Mark, do you have confidence?
0: I think it's the last card to play.
2: No, I'm with you.
0: Yeah.
2: I think you're 100% right. They need to do that, but you don't have confidence. Mark doesn't have confidence. Guess what? I don't have confidence in Blackwood either. So, I mean, to think that he's going to come in and save the day.
1: Right.
2: I just like, wow, that's what we're hoping for. You know, that's our.
1: We're on a hope and a prayer, man. That's what we're on.
0: All right, let's get to what's trending.
17: From sports and news to entertainment and downright debauchery, Stokely and Evans with Mark Schlereth presents What's Trending Right Now.
0: Well, at the start of this series, we were like, hey, what's going on there in the East, you know? I mean, who the Avs going to get in the Stanley Cup Finals? What does Carolina look like? How are they going to be after having all that time off? So Carolina wins in overtime again. I mean, how about this? It was a 3-2 overtime win for Carolina. Montreal was like one puck luck play away from winning this game and going up 2-1 despite having 12 shots on goal for three periods of hockey and deep into overtime.
1: Wow. That's amazing. By the way, I just had a depressing thought.
0: Oh, please share.
1: If the Avs do get bounced tonight, which I think all three of us think they're going to get bounced, do we all agree on that?
0: I'm not ready to go there yet.
1: You're not ready to go there yet? Stoke, you wrapped
0: You
1: them.
0: Are.
2: Yeah, I don't think
0: it's a wrap.
2: Yeah,
0: a wrap.
2: I mean, yeah. I don't.
18: It's
2: think,
18: over.
2: I would. I
18: we
2: definitely
18: screwed.
2: Don't think they're going to win the series.
0: Well,
2: you know,
0: I can't even think that.
2: But
0: far
2: do
0: ahead.
2: I think they're going to win tonight and bounce back? No,
0: I just
2: I don't
0: see them getting swept. But okay.
1: But here's my depressing thought.
0: Yeah.
1: I'm not going to work as a correspondent for the NHL Network in Stanley Cup capacity.
0: Good point. America will be robbed. Heck, the world will be robbed.
1: Yeah. you think about it. I mean, they're probably they had this whole thing planned. You'd think the Avs are depressed right now. How do you think the NHL Network is handling this?
0: Crushed.
1: They're like, we're going to be in Colorado. It's going to be the Stanley Cup game one. We'll bring on Stink. He'll wax poetic about hockey, and then he'll sit right there against the glass, just cheering on his team. We'll keep panning down to him. He'll wear his Avalanche Schlereth jersey, you know, back and forth.
2: Got you and Eric Johnson maybe doing like a duo.
1: Right, duo.
2: Interviews.
1: Yeah.
2: Right?
0: Eric between does the boards. The abs. Awesome.
2: Yeah. Then
1: Stink between the boards.
0: Yes.
1: I have a nose plug on. I'll borrow a Max goggles. It really smells down here, guys.
0: So that happened last night in the NHL. NBA playoffs.
2: Well, you know, the crazy thing is, once again, I mean, Montreal, yeah, that was a good game. And, you know, with like, what was it, 10 minutes left, Montreal scores a goal to take the lead, and they review it for offsides, yep. Right? And it ends up being offsides, but I hate this in the NHL. It's like, well, how long ago was that offsides before they scored the goal?
0: Right.
2: You know, it's like 5 minutes ago, the guy was offsides.
0: Yes.
2: And the puck didn't, you know, get out of the zone, so we're going to review it.
0: Yep.
2: And, oh, yeah. There was a guy offside, but then we played for five more minutes.
0: We go back in time.
2: I mean, that's crazy to me that you can go that far back and review something and say, yep, well, sorry, 4 minutes ago, there was a guy that was offside.
1: How does that even work? How do you even, if you don't do it right then, how do you do it 4 minutes later?
2: After the goal was scored, then they review it. It's crazy.
1: That is insane.
2: It's crazy. But that's a good series right there.
0: It is.
2: Unlike the Avs series.
0: And unlike the Eastern Conference Finals in the NBA. Wow, what a. Hey, you bring James Harden onto your team at your own peril, man.
2: Oof.
0: I mean, that guy is the cooler. Like, wow. So the Knicks they are steamrolling teams right now. They just swept Cleveland, although Cavaliers coach Kenny Atkinson is showing up to work. Still convinced his team is up 3-1 analytically. Do you see that quote from him?
1: No.
0: So they're down 2. They're down 3-0. He said, well, analytically, according to the analytics, we've won 2 out of 3. We're 2 out of 3 in the expected score category. So that's
2: idiot.
0: That's one of these, you know, what? Nerd analytic, you know, expected score. You know, so did you, based on how you played, you had this expected score.
2: Oh.
0: All the sports do it, and
2: that makes no sense.
0: He says, "I see it for myself. I can go to our analytical table and be like, man, the expected score was like 1.2. Us shooting way below expected. Them shooting way over. So it was like how, based on all the analytics leading up to this point, what was expected of Cleveland, what was expected of the Knicks, and he's like, analytically, we did what we were supposed to do."
2: Well, they just got swept.
0: And then they got outscored in those two games by 40 actual points.
2: They got destroyed.
0: The takeover of analytics to the point where it's like, hey, nerds, you know, you could spin it every way you want with all these different formulas. It still comes down to look up at the scoreboard that 70,000 people are looking at, 20,000 people are looking at. That's the score. Don't tell me about analytics. They got more points than you do. They have more runs than you.
2: Don't tell
0: me about the analytics. God, I hate the analytics.
2: Yeah. You have coaches that are trying to, you know, maybe pump up their team, keep their team in it, and keep their confidence up. And so you use stuff like that to, hell, man, we should be up 2-1 right now. But, you know, yeah, it's analytics. This is when analytics just makes no sense.
1: Trying to save your own job. Dude, I always say, math never made a tackle. Math never knocked down a shot. Math never defended a great player. Math didn't have any equation to stop Jalen Brunson from being an absolute dog. It's insanity.
0: The gall, the nerve to come out and say, "Yeah, I know we're down 3-0."
1: I would fire him just after that.
0: You have to.
1: I'd fire him. I'd just be like, "Hey,
0: but to come out and say, "Well, yeah, we're down 3-0, but if you look at the analytics, we actually should be up 2-1." Oh my God. Hey, there isn't another sport that really is as tight-knit and rallies around each other like the auto racing world does. And boy, we saw it on display this weekend at two different events, celebrating, honoring, and grieving the passing of Kyle Busch, both at the NASCAR, the Coca-Cola 600, but also at the Indy 500. And they had a tribute to Kyle Busch on lap 18, his car number, for the Indy 500 as well. So what a tragic passing when you hear about the story about, you know, the pneumonia, and it turned into sepsis, and just so sudden like that.
1: You got everybody right there. Like, at some point, who is taking care of him, saying, no, dude, you're going to the hospital.
0: You're coughing up blood, dude. I mean, you're on the radio saying you need a shot after the race is over. Once
2: it's too late then. It was too late.
1: Yeah, you know? You've been sick for...
2: Yeah, but you know how people are wired. Mm-hmm. Athletes are wired. You just think you have a cold. Give me a shot, and I'll be fine. And then
0: 12 shots,
2: you know,
0: or something.
2: Right, yeah. And, you know, it just goes to show you how, you know, precious life is, and how quick things can change, and don't take it for granted. All those things that we talk about, but that's just craziness.
1: It is.
2: How quick it can go. You know, you're talking about a guy in the prime of his life that just thought he had a cold. And next thing you know, a week later, he's dead. I mean, it's a really sad, sad situation.
1: It is.
0: Well, they did a very nice job, very poignant, heartbreaking at times, pictures coming from those events, especially the NASCAR world, grieving the passing of Kyle Busch. And one other thing, I actually stayed up to the end to watch the Rockies play last night and the Dodgers. I thought
2: they were going to win. Yeah.
0: They were.
2: Right. What was it, 3-2 or something? Yeah, I was following it. I mean, I had action on it, and the under.
1: Speaking of action.
2: Oh, yeah. You're trending in the wrong direction. Gone? Are you going to try to get it back? How much are you at right now?
1: Like 140.
2: Okay.
1: I'm down to 140.
2: Yeah, I think you're down to 140. Vegas?
1: Let's lay it all on Vegas.
2: Vegas. Wow.
1: Let's lay it all on Vegas.
0: Hey, Summer's calling. Oh, you're off. You guys are done. You guys got turned off. Summer's calling. We're sending you to the lake in style. AI Ty is back. He's got the power. And we got the power as well. If you download the Denver Sports app to enter our Day at the Lake contest for your chance to win everything you need for that perfect lake day. Two paddleboards, two chairs, a cooler, pop-up tent, Bluetooth speaker, $250 gift card. 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
27: 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Self-appointed nicknames.
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0: roll through this Tuesday morning trying to make sense. Really, that's, I think, what...
1: It doesn't make sense. It doesn't. You can't make sense of it.
0: I mean, shock, right? Would that be... Would, if you had to come up with one word, I'll give you a chance to use two or three. But for me, I've been doing this a long time in this town, almost 30 years. This is easily right up at the top, near the top of the list of things that have happened that leave me completely stunned to see this happening. Shocked to see this happening.
2: I mean, absolutely.
0: If you had told me this before the series, I'd be like, come on.
2: Right.
0: Come on.
2: No, you said it. Hey, the matchup for the Stanley Cup Finals is either Dallas or Minnesota in round two. That's the matchup.
0: Now, when after, yes, I fell into that trap.
2: Yeah, you did.
0: I did do it. I did. Mm-hmm. I did. I own that. But I also did a, I said, all right, let's do, right before the series started, let's do a deep dive into Vegas. And there were some reasons to say, okay, hey, maybe Vegas is going to be tougher than people are making
2: out to
0: me.
2: So.
0: Yeah, it did go that way. Day before the series.
1: Yeah, Biz. Remember Biz?
0: No.
1: Biz made him nervous.
0: I got it up before Biz. I got that up before Biz. I got that up before Biz.
2: Biz called him.
0: But even then, even while feeling that, okay, maybe we should put a little bit more respect on this Vegas team and what they've been doing since they made the coaching change and getting their goaltender back, nobody could have seen this. So the question I think everybody's been trying to grapple with since Sunday is how and why, Stoke, are they in this position?
1: Well, I mean, you look at it. You're talking about the best team in the regular season. They had like a historic start to the season. And you're rolling through the playoffs. You're 8-1. And then now all of a sudden you look up and, you know, you're down 3-0. Yeah, it's shocking. I mean, I think it's different reasons why. But the fact that you have blown, you know, two leads in the last two games, you're up 1-0. You gave up three to lose 3-1 on Friday, and then Sunday, you know, you're up 3-0 in the first. I mean, you just can't lose those games. Why? You know, that's the question, and that's what they're asking themselves. So, you know, nothing you can do about it now. They're gonna say the right things, but I just don't know if they have it in them to be able to come back, especially with their situation with Makar, him being banged up, McKinnon being banged up. What's the goalie situation going to look like? I mean, you know, in those situations, you got to have great goalie play. Can they get great goalie play? Ah, I just don't see that happening. And it's just like Vegas, their style, and the guys that they have, we just don't match up well against them. And they have something to be able to respond. And usually it's the Avs that find that, you know, just like they did against Minnesota. But against Vegas, for whatever reason, it's Vegas that has it and not the Avs.
2: There was one word I wrote down from our interview with Darren Pang. He said belligerent. You got to come out and be belligerent if you're the Avs.
1: Belligerent?
2: Get away from your game plan. I'm talking about fights. I'm talking about, like, against...
1: But that's not who they are.
2: I understand that.
1: You know, I mean, they're not... I mean, that's not so... I mean, they're going to get in fights and just get whipped?
2: I don't... Hey, would you rather them skate and get whipped? I mean, I don't know what the answer is. What do you, Biz Nasty Evans? What do you think? What do you think the key is to pulling away, getting a victory?
0: All right, so here's what I wrote down. Okay, because having watched these Avalanche playoff flameouts over the years, save for the year they won the Stanley Cup, and this year they have gotten past the second round. But if you look at all these playoff failures, it's the same old issues, and I got the dirty half dozen here. Shaky goaltending, struggle against teams that play physical, clog it up, in-your-face hockey. Defensemen that get beat up on and are pushed around. Key guys just disappear come playoff time. Mentally struggle dealing with adversity. They aren't mentally tough enough. There's not enough leadership. And when things start to go bad, Jared Bednar and his coaches don't seem to have answers. And, you know, if you look at what's happened so far in this series and then you go back and in your mind, you play out some of these other playoff series that have ended, tell me that the same symptoms aren't on display. They are. And that's what's frustrating. That's what leads to the question. And it's going to be a question that we're going to have to ask, just like we asked of the Nuggets in their postmortem. Is it the way the roster is put together or is it the way it's coached? With this Avalanche team, is it a roster flaw or is it a system flaw? That this is a team that is used to playing a certain way all season long, but when they run up against a team in the playoffs that plays a different style, they just don't know how, and the coaches don't know how to adapt to it.
2: What is it? Would they win 55 games?
0: Yes.
2: Wonder what their record was in the regular season, the win-loss record, when they faced teams that played this style of hockey. Like that, and I understand, and you're right, like there's a point to not a lot of teams play this, like you can't play 82 games the way you play playoff hockey.
0: Right.
2: So I understand there is ebb and flow to that and stuff, but some of the real physical kind of teams that are in your face, clog up the middle of the ice, that don't try to skate with the abs, what their record, overall record was against those type of teams in the regular season. I don't know, I'm not asking you to look all that up, but you know, it begs the question, are you constructed to win in the playoffs? Would you give up the best record in hockey and say, hey, we're going to lose a few more games, but we've got to reconstruct the way we're built?
1: I mean, they got a really good roster, a lot of depth. I mean, they were 8-1 heading into this series, you know, and they've just run into a team that they don't match up well against, I guess. You know, it's, but this thing could easily be 2-1. So is it the roster? Is it the coach? I mean, they're a little bit banged up, but it's up to the coach to find the right buttons to push. When you have a roster like this, you're not going to be able to change this whole roster. Now, could you make a couple moves? Yeah, you can make a couple moves. But ultimately, what happens if this thing doesn't go as planned and they lose this series? It's going to fall on Bednar, right? You know, you saw with John Fox. What happened with Foxy? They get to the Super Bowl. They can't win it. And then they fall short in the playoffs the next year. And it was like, okay, I think we just need a new voice. Something to spark that team. And they go get Kubiak, they win a Super Bowl. It just seems like this has kind of run its course.
0: Yeah, but the message wasn't stale during the regular season when they had the best record in the NHL. It wasn't stale in the first two rounds of the playoffs when they went 8-1. All of a sudden it's gotten stale?
1: Well, I'm not
0: saying last week?
1: No, I'm not saying it's stale. I'm not saying they're not listening to him, but he's not pushing the right buttons. You know, he's not figuring out how to get this team to take that next step. And, you know, how many years are we gonna just keep going down this road? Give them another opportunity?
0: But you talk about pushing the right buttons. We had Pang on, Darren Pang, and he said, you know, coaches have been trying to get Marty Natchez to engage. He's got the size, the speed, the stick handling. Every coach he's had, get to the middle of the ice. You are so dangerous when you get to the middle of the ice. But come playoff time, when teams put up some roadblocks, he chooses to peel off to the outside. I mean, do you think Jared Bednar is not?
1: Well, that's who he is. I mean, you
0: strongly.
1: Don't,
0: why I asked the question: is it about the way they're coached, or is it the way they're constructed?
1: Well, I think they're constructed. I mean, they got a really good team. They got a really good roster. I mean, we've loved this team, but
0: they have a very good regular season roster.
1: Well, they were 8-1 heading into the Western Conference Finals. They've had a great playoffs until recently. And, you know, you're not going to be able to flip this roster over and totally, you know, change everybody on this roster. So, you know, you might just need a new voice, new set of eyes, different philosophy. That's what's going to have to happen.
2: In regards to Marty Natchez, in that coaching, hey, if I don't get this from you, I'm just not going to play you.
1: Nah, you can't do that. I mean, it's like
2: that's what Mike Shanahan did. What's Mike Shanahan did to Shannon Sharp?
1: Well, that's one of your higher.
2: Mike Shanahan took trade calls on Shannon Sharp. Shannon was pissed, went to his office, and Mike said, well, if you're not going to block people in my offense, like I'm not initiating trade calls, but if you're not going to block people in my offense, you're not going to play.
0: Yeah, but and all, Shanny's not making that ultimatum to Shannon in the AFC championship game.
2: No, I understand that. But at some point, like, what do you do if you're not getting what you want to get out of your players? And I'm not saying that he's saying Tenacious, if you don't get in the middle of the ice, I'm going to bench you. But at some point, you know, this goes back to coaching. At some point, you got to say, hey, man, we're going to do this, and you guys are going to have to buy in and do this with me. Otherwise, we are not winning this series.
1: Yeah, but like, let's not act like Natchez is the problem here. We're talking about one, you know,
0: a guy that's had
1: some unbelievable assists.
2: I get
1: like
2: it.
1: Some unbelievable assists, okay? I mean, so he's not the issue.
0: Well,
1: there's a lot more in front of him are the problem
0: he
1: here.
0: He is issue. He's not the issue, but
1: he's had some unbelievable plays in the postseason.
0: Yes, and he had a lot of great assists this regular season, but he also scored 38 goals this season, too. Okay, that's what made him his first 100-point season this year.
2: How many goals does he have in this playoff? One empty netter?
0: I think he's got two total. But same thing with Brock Nelson. Brock Nelson had 33 goals this season.
2: Yeah.
0: Been a ghost.
1: He's
2: done nothing.
0: Val's had his moments, but he hasn't been that, just like, oh my God.
2: Been impactful.
0: You can't take your eyes off him. He's just a physical force out there that we've seen from Val.
1: He looks washed.
2: He does.
0: Naz, I mean, everyone loves
1: that
0: Naz.
1: That 7-year contract that they gave him is aging very poorly.
0: Everyone loves Naz, but Naz has been fine, in round two. I mean, the second time around. But to your point, I mean, that St. Louis series when they won the cup, I mean, the guy was
2: getting death threats.
0: I mean, the guy was just He was a force on and off the ice. There was an aura about Naz in that series. There's no aura around Naz in this playoff run. So, McKinnon, even before he got hurt, McKinnon wasn't McKinnon, So there's a lot of things, but I think that's because the Nuggets sent a very clear message, okay? We may try. There's no doubt in my mind the Nuggets want to make changes to the roster, okay? We'll see if they can. But there's no doubt in my mind they want to. But they've also sent a very clear message. They're not putting this on the coach. Adelman's back.
2: Mm-hmm.
0: It will be curious if the Avalanche are not able to dig out of this hole. You can't run it back.
1: So that means you got to change Bednar.
0: You got to either change Bednar or you got to change up the roster.
1: Well, like what?
0: You change
2: up the power play coach.
0: Well, again, for the second straight year. No, if this goes down, they're either going to decide, hey, we had some tough injuries. This is still a great team. We're not going to panic. We're not going to overreact. We're bringing everybody back. Or they bring everybody back, but with a new coach.
1: Yeah. I mean, Bednar's contract, he's got one more year left. That's it. So, you either got to extend him. I mean, you don't just have him go into a lame duck, last year of his contract. You just don't do that. So that you have to make that decision anyway. And you certainly don't think you're going to want to extend him if this thing falls short, right? I mean, you got to have a change. Sometimes it's best for both parties. Let's look at a new voice, new philosophy, new thoughts here with this roster and see what it can do. Because, it just hasn't been good enough. They have underachieved here post Stanley Cup win. Yeah. They have underachieved in a big way.
0: And it's kind of the same thing. Like if you are of the mind, let's say if you're a Nuggets fan, you're like, hey, this is about you got to break up the roster. You got to trade this guy. You got to trade that guy. Well, as we've discussed already, outside of Nikola Jokic and Jamal Murray, who's got value? Like you can trade an Aaron Gordon. You can trade a Christian Brown, but because of the money they make, are you going to be able to make a significant enough deal where you get enough coming back that you feel like, hey, that was a really good trade? And I think you look now at the Avs, they got a lot of guys who are now in that category. Like outside of McKinnon and McCarr and, maybe Natchez. Yeah, probably Natchez too. But, you're with Val, what are you going to get in return for Val? What are you going to get in return for Taze? What are you going to get in return for Manson? What are you going to get in return for Nelson? With their age and the money they're making, yeah, you could probably trade them. You could probably eat a little bit of money to facilitate a trade. But are you going to be able to get the kind of value in return that you can drastically remake the look of this core to go win a Stanley Cup? That's tough to do. You know what's easier to do? Fire the coach that's been here a long time. Go with a different voice and hope you get a Tortorella type effect here. Next year.
2: Right. Well, I mean, they did it at the end of the last season with the Nuggets, right? Getting rid of Michael Malone and trying to, I guess, give the team some juice, whatever the case may be, set a new eyes. And to Stokes' point, man, you're going into the last year of your contract with Bedsy. Well, you're going to just say, hey, man, you're going to coach until you're not coaching anymore, until like we see what goes. I don't know. Are you going to start a negotiation? And I know that Bedsy's very well respected along around the National Hockey League as a coach.
0: Oh, he'll be unemployed for 5 minutes. But
2: there's a ton of those guys, right? I mean, there's a ton of those guys that are very well respected that end up getting dumped.
1: Well, yeah, it's not that he's a bad coach.
0: Yeah,
1: he's a good coach, but it's just run his course here. You know, sometimes that stuff happens. And if you're trying to take that next step, and you know, Bednar said it, it's Stanley Cup champs or bust for the Avs. I mean, those are the expectations, and this roster and this team is too good to continue to underachieve. So what do? You have to make a move and try to and get a new voice and see what it looks like. I mean, that's just what you have to do in that situation. It's not even that difficult.
0: But don't do so with the understanding that you're putting this all on Bednar, because all season long we raved about this team's talent. We raved about their leadership, right? And now all of a sudden, you know, they're getting pushed around physically. They're crumbling mentally. And all of a sudden, that's all Bednar's fault, and the players don't share any responsibility. But I get what you're saying. I mean, you know what he reminds

0: things to happen if this thing ends up not going good.
1: But I would just urge, just before you do put it all on Bednar, realize, hey, look at the team that's been the major thorn. Look at the coach that's been the major thorn in your side the last several years, Peter DeBoer in Dallas. Dallas decided, hey, you're good enough to get us past the Avs, but you're not good enough to get us to a Stanley Cup. We're going to move on from you, make a change, bring back their entire core, but go with a different coach. They lost in the first round this year. So, I mean, it's not an automatic, but it's probably the easiest first move to make. So.
0: No, I mean, it doesn't mean just because you change the coach that you're going to win a Stanley Cup. You know, I mean, that's not what it means, but it's just time. Sometimes it's time for change. That seems like that's the situation right now with the Avs. He's been there a long time. They've had a lot of success. But ultimately, how long has it been since they won the Cup? What, 4 or 5 years?
1: Mm-hmm.
0: Something like that? It just hasn't been good enough since then. And, you know, you keep on saying, well, next year, let's see what it looks like next year. Oh, can you get out of the second round? And you finally get out of the second round, and now you're getting pummeled by Vegas.
2: He can't be that guy.
0: You know, ultimately, it falls on the coach.
3: Yeah, and I think to Mike's point, and, you know, we're all saying the same thing, you can't change all your players.
1: No.
3: And you got a bunch of dudes that are under contract, that are making a lot of money, that are really good players. So you can't move them all. So it's easier to move one than it is to move multiple.
1: Still wouldn't mind a tweaking of the roster a little bit. Well,
0: I'm sure there'll be a couple moves, but ultimately you have who you have.
1: It's the team that's getting old.
0: Yeah.
1: They got some. You look at their core guys. I mean, we're all talking about guys that are moving up into their 30s now, mid-30s. So we'll see what happens. Hey, look, there's still a chance, okay? It's not like it's never happened before. It has happened.
3: You mentioned it like 5 times, right?
1: 4 times.
4: So you're telling me there's a chance.
1: Yes. 4 or 5 more times. Ooh, this could be 4 times. This could 5 times.
3: Yeah, this could be.
2: It's impossible. It's literally impossible.
3: Just another 4 or 5 more times.
1: 4 or 5 more times.
0: It's not happening, guys. I've lost all hope.
3: Yeah.
0: I've lost all hope. I mean, seriously, like, okay, I could try to be optimistic and, oh, Mr. Positive over here. But then you look at the situation. McKinnon's banged up. What is he going to even look like?
1: Yeah. Mm-hmm.
0: McCarr's banged up. He's a shell of himself. What's going on in the goalie situation? Is it going to be Blackwood? I mean, you got to go to Blackwood. See if he sparks this team. But is he really going to spark this team and just play great? So, saying all that, I mean, how do I sit here and try to be positive about the situation and think that they're going to make this historic comeback?
1: Stoke, do you see a team that's flat out intimidated by Vegas, or do you see an Avalanche team that's fighting themselves? It's a team that's not confident right now.
0: I don't think they're intimidated by Vegas by any means.
1: So you think
0: I just think it's one of those things where, you know, Vegas just has their number, and you know they don't match up well against them, and all of a sudden you start going in the wrong direction, and they can't stop that momentum.
1: But is it something that can change pretty quickly? I mean, this is a team that a week ago we were talking about possibly being one of the great Stanley Cup teams of all time, and it was a fair argument to have that we were having here, and we're also hearing from around the hockey world. Can it, as quickly as this thing fell apart, can it get back on track that quickly?
0: I'd like to say yes, Mark, but in this situation, Vegas is just, they are mentally tough. Right, I mean, they've been down in the last 2 games, 1-0 heading into the third, in game two, and then 3-0 on Sunday, and they've figured out how to overcome those deficits and win the game. So I just think that, I don't know, Vegas is just that team, and they are mentally tougher than the Avs.
3: Vegas has a belief and a confidence when they take the ice against the Avs that our style, that our physicality, the way we play hockey, is the Avs' kryptonite. And it may not work for a period. We may get blasted, you know, and completely outplayed for a period. But over 3, our style wears them out to the point where we're going to find a way to win at the end. And they've got this belief. They step on the ice tonight believing that their style beats the Avs.
1: I get you. And it's

0: But the Avs are still favored tonight. You know, that's the funny thing. They are still favored tonight, according to the wise guys. Right. And
1: according to Kenny Atkinson, does he have
0: I know.
1: Have
0: I
1: they
0: know.
1: Won the expected points per
0: I
1: goal
0: know.
1: Or
0: but
1: whatever
0: all,
1: it is?
0: All I'm saying is it's hard to say it right now sitting here, but if you can somehow find a way tonight, now all of a sudden things can start to change really quickly. You know, you go back home for a game five, and if you're able to win that, now all of a sudden all the pressure shifts to Vegas for game six, and do they start to tighten up? And do we see an Avalanche team that starts to gain some confidence? And you know, let's face it, you're not even talking about trying to win four in a row. You get to a game seven, back at home by that point, you love the Avs' chances by that point. You know, so find a way to get it done tonight. That's going to be tough. But if you can, I don't know. Things start to feel a whole lot different, I think. But you got to find a way to get it done tonight.
2: Yeah, I mean, it sounds good.
0: Easier said than done,
2: yes,
0: I know.
2: Sounds good, but you look at their situation, and I just don't know how they get it done. And then, okay, then if you do, how do you go on a four-game win streak with the team that you have right now as banged up as they are? I just can't see that happening.
0: Hey, summer's calling. We're going to send you to the lake, any lake. You got a favorite lake? Maybe you don't know a lake that is a favorite lake, but you're interested in finding one. 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Up next, what does our 9 News Bronco insider Mike Kliss think about all that Ben DiNucci optimism surrounding Davis Webb and what he's going to bring to this new-look, high-powered Broncos offense? That's next.
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0: All right, let's take a break here for a second. We'll get back to it. Question of the day. And began some great response. We'll get back to some of them from you. How and why do the Avs find themselves in this position? Do you give them any hope of being able to climb back into this series? We'll get back to that. But a little diversion here as we look forward. A week from now, the Broncos will finally get their cleats on the grass and get into the OTA and minicamp season that they have been sitting out to this point. Mike Kliss, our 9 News Bronco insider, was on with us earlier today and had some observations of that.
15: They start next Tuesday, a week from today, which is the latest team to start OTAs. So it's interesting how Sean Payton goes about the offseason program versus training camp. It's probably the lightest offseason program compared to the other teams. And as we all know, compared to some of the other coaches the Broncos have had, it's one of the more strenuous training camps.
0: Okay, Stoke, OTA season, mini camp season. Is it really that big of a deal?
2: Yeah.
0: That you're getting, what, 4 less practices than the other teams are?
2: Yeah, I mean, offseason is a big deal. I mean, this is where you lay your foundation. For what you're going to be during the season. You get working, you get on the same page, chemistry, all those things that matter, especially offensively. And so I think it's, you know, I don't think it's a positive that Bo Nix isn't going to be doing any of this stuff. You have a new coordinator, you have a new wide receiver, and you want to get out there and, you know, everybody, you know, start developing that chemistry that you're going to need to be successful in the fall. So is it the biggest deal in the world? No, but these little things add up. You know, that's how you become great, is by reps, repetition, work. And when you're not able to do that, then it's certainly not going to help you moving forward. But this is, you know, Bo Nix is going, Mark, he's only going into his third year. Yeah. It's not like this has got a 10-year vet. He needs the work.
1: And this is where that third year where most quarterbacks, you know, we always talk about the quarterbacks taking off in their third year. Those reps are important, man. Time on task is important. Having, speaking the same language, seeing the same things, you know, all those things matter. And you got a new offensive coordinator, new play caller. So all that stuff.
0: But not a new offense, right?
1: No. Well, I mean, I don't know. Did you hear Ben DiNucci? I mean, this is like, this whole thing is going to be completely
16: apparently
1: different.
16: We're going to the running.
1: Apparently, Sean Payton isn't even allowed in the offensive meeting rooms anymore, right?
0: Hey, old man, get out of here.
17: Get out of here with your antiquated ideas, oldster.
0: We got exciting new stuff going on in here.
17: Boomer alert, boys. Close your notebooks. Here comes the boomer.
1: I mean, yeah, they're not going to change everything they do. But Stokes' right, man, especially watching those quarterbacks and watching the receivers and the connection they have and how they work on things. And shoot, I mean, go back in the day when Stoke, I mean, I'll do this, when Stoke was with the Indianapolis Colts, man, back in the day, watch Peyton Manning and his receivers go through, like, Sunday morning, going through, like, their progressions or whatever, like, before, like, even before the game. They just,
2: yeah,
1: you guys,
2: I wasn't a part of that. They didn't let me into that crew.
1: Oh, they
2: no, that was just Marvin and Reggie.
1: Oh, you weren't.
2: Yeah, just like, I'm no, sorry. You can't hey, join.
0: I'm I would have gave the bird to Peyton.
2: Just only the starters.
0: Catching pat and goes from Sorgi? Sorgi, hey,
2: yes.
0: Sorgi, let's go work the stick route.
2: Exactly. I was relegated to the B team, the B squad.
0: Yeah, until the game started.
2: But see, this is when you make mistakes and you correct them and you fix them, right? You know, in OTAs, you go out there and, all right, you have a bad play. You do a route a certain way, and quarterback thinks you're doing one thing. You do another. And this is where you fix those mistakes, right?
0: But don't the Broncos have above, compared to the rest of the NFL, don't they have above average continuity coming back already established that probably more than makes up for, you know, the four or five practices that those teams that are really changing things or breaking in new players, they need those four extra practices. But does the Broncos continuity more than make up more than make up for that?
2: Don't you think their offense needs to get better?
0: It needs to get better, but are those four practices where you're practicing against air going to make that much of a difference?
2: It's not just that, right? I mean, it's the Bo Nix not practicing at all. You know, not being out there. You just want to take advantage of every opportunity you have to try to get better. Unless you tell me that the Broncos, you know, are the best offense in the NFL, okay. But they're not. They need to get better. And the only way to get better is to go out there and work and practice and rep it over and over and over again.
1: It's not four or five more practices that everybody else is getting over on them. It's the fact that Bo Nix ain't going to practice till training camp. So you're not getting those reps with those guys. I mean, I would think that you would want a few reps with a brand new receiver, the guy they, you know, traded their 30th overall pick for and said, hey, man, this guy is a guy that we believe in and we're going to invest in Jalen Waddle. I would think as a quarterback, you'd want to have a few reps with that guy.
0: Well, we asked Kliss because we heard the comments from Ben DiNucci last week about how, wow, what I'm hearing is this offense, it's going to be fun. It's going to be open. It's going to be spread. It's going to be up tempo. It's going to be dynamic. The play calls are going to be much more efficient, in and out of the huddle quicker. Mike Kliss, what do you make of all that rampant optimism?
15: I think the hope is that Davis Webb can do for the Broncos this year what Adam Gase did for the Broncos and Peyton Manning in 2013. I mean, things really opened up then. It was Air Manning. You do hope it opens up more. They go downfield. I've said this, a head coach worries about field position. A head coach worries about what's ahead for the defense, where to put the defense. Davis Webb's not going to worry about that. He's going to want to pick up the first down on 3rd and 17, regardless of field position, and let Vance Joseph and Rizzi worry about their job. So I do think there'll be a little more risk involved with Davis Webb, and there might be a few more mistakes too.
1: Why are we in 3rd and 17? I thought this was going to be an efficient offense. Oh, my God.
0: You jumped on that one, didn't you?
1: 3rd and 17. You know why? Because we got to run the ball. Have an identity, Mike.
2: Yeah, we'll see. We'll see what it looks like. It's always a new guy. You know, he's going to, you know, we're going to see something we've never seen before. But it's going to be interesting to see what it looks like. How Davis Webb views, you know, this offense and what's his style? You know, and what's the difference between, you know, him and what it's looked like with Sean over the last few years. Do they go more up-tempo or they try to, you know, how does he want to use Bo Nix? That will be interesting to see. I mean, the guy hasn't, I mean, we got to remember that, right? I mean, he hasn't done this before. I mean, I think we're just assuming it's going to be this new age offense that's going to be, stuff that we haven't seen since Peyton
0: Manning.
2: Correct
0: me if I'm wrong, though. I mean, the Broncos have tried to go down the field many times before, right? I mean, how many times have we talked about, oh, boy, Bo just missed that guy, and, you know, oh, Troy Franklin, you got to catch that ball. I mean, I don't – some of the biggest plays they've had the last couple of years are going down the field, so I don't know if I buy this idea that all of a sudden it's going to suddenly overnight be bombs away.
2: Is that what we're going to do, just throwing the ball down the field every play? I mean,
0: yeah. I mean, I like that idea, but just to watch Mark's,
2: I'm interested
0: just to watch
2: how
0: Mark's
2: he uses
0: head pop off.
2: Dumb. How he uses Waddle and Ingram this year. You know, will Ingram live up to Mike Evans' expectations?
0: Right.
2: From last year.
0: 90 catches.
1: What is it? 80
0: catches, 1,000
2: 120
0: yards,
2: catches.
0: Seven
2: for,
0: touchdowns.
2: Yeah.
0: Yeah.
2: How'd that?
0: Hey, if your child's interested in learning all about the finer points of the run game, join Denver Sports 104.3 The Fan for our third annual Be a Mentor, Be a Fan Youth Football Camp, Saturday, June 27th at Denver South High School's All-City Stadium. 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
23: 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Got over 230 items in that. It's got a food trailer. It's got reach-in refrigerators, refrigerator merchandise, ice machine, walk-in cooler, cooking and heating equipment, mobile bar, dining tables and chairs, sink, prep tables, and so much more. Like I said, that will be in at 2 o'clock today. And then on Thursday, ending at 2 o'clock with over 1,100 items in it. Planet Open Box Auction will be going down. 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Like I said, that will be ending on Thursday at 2 o'clock. 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
0: Coming up at 9 o'clock, what Darren Pang, one of the top analysts out there in hockey, for TNT, what he has to say about this Avs series and why do they find themselves in this 3-0 hole that has not only us here, but the whole hockey world stunned. Remember, I went back and looked all the ESPN people that were asked to give their predictions before the series. I think it was 19 out of 21 picked the Avs. I think there were only two. One of them was Steve Levy, had Vegas. And I don't remember who the other one was. But 19 of the 21 ESPN people had the Avs winning. So it's a stunner all around the hockey world, asking you the question out there, how and why are they in this position? Here's some examples. Ryan in Missouri listening. My eyes tell me Jared Bednar doesn't have the ability to dial up answers to fix the issues. He's just letting them to continue to try and skate it out. Do you guys get that sense? I don't know. All I see is him changing lines, mixing up lines, trying to come up with different combinations.
1: Yeah.
0: I don't see him just sitting back and rolling the hockey sticks out.
1: No, he's made changes in goaltending. He's made changes. You brought it up multiple times. They brought it up on the broadcast, all the different line changes. It certainly seemed to work in the first period of the last game, didn't it?
2: Yeah, so, I mean, you know, he's pushed the right buttons in the regular season and the first two series, but in this one, it just hasn't worked. You know, so ultimately it's on him to try to figure out what he needs to do to try to get this team a win. You know, he's the guy in charge. He's not out there skating. He's not out there playing, but, you know, he's got to try to figure out what he needs to do to get a win tonight. And I think you're right, Mike. You know, it starts in the net. I think you have to make a move in the net.
0: And Wedgwood's been fine. I don't blame him for being down 3-0, but at some point you just need your goalie to just go make a bunch of saves he's not supposed to make. Win a game he's not supposed to win. You know, do the proverbial stand on top of your head. I'm not comparing Scott Wedgwood to Patrick Waugh, but when the Avalanche won the Cup in 01, they were down 3-2 to New Jersey, going back to New Jersey, and they were dead in the water. They were dead in the water. They were just waiting to be put out of their misery. And in that first period, New Jersey came out at home, and they were fired up, and they threw everything. And guess what? That first period, Patrick Waugh said, "Nope, I refuse. I'm not letting us lose tonight." And he rescued that team. And then late in the first period, I think it was Adam Foote with that glorious nose of his, scored a goal. And it was like the floodgates opened. And they went on and they won that game 6, came back home, and in front of a crazy building, 2 Alex Tanguay goals, they won game 7. At some point, you just need your goaltender to just be extraordinary. And Wedgie has not been extraordinary. And so tonight, you know, go to Blackwood. What do you got to lose? What do you got to lose? Maybe, just maybe, he can give
1: Western
0: you a spark.
1: Conference Finals.
0: Maybe, just maybe, he'll give up 7 goals. I don't know. But at this point, I think you got to try. You got to try it just because what do you got to lose?
1: Mm-hmm. No, listen, man, you got to try whatever you got to try. Anything. At this point, we're all grasping at straws and hope. I mean, we're just hoping at this point.
2: Yeah, I mean, you look at the situation last game, being up 3-0 and losing that lead and not scoring another goal with the team that they have. You know, how much falls on the players, how much falls on the coach, but eventually the coach has got to, you know, he's got to try to figure it out and do something to spark them. And when they're not doing what they're supposed to be doing, I mean, ultimately, you look at the coach and say, you got to put them in a different situation, a better situation. So, yeah, I'm with you, though. I think, what do you have to lose here with the goalie and Wedgwood? I mean, it hasn't been, you know, his fault, all of it, but you got to try to find a spark here. And you've done it during the regular season, you know, with the goalie situation and switching them in and out. And hopefully, you know, you can put Blackwood in there and then he just gets hot.
0: This is from Jim, listening in Melbourne Beach, Florida. Wow, you guys are master analysts. All I've been hearing from all you experts is that the Avs can play any game you want and beat you at it. Well, that ain't true now, is it? Now you're all talking about them being soft and not able to play the Vegas style. Wah, wah, wah. Face it, the Avs are a paper tiger, all big and bad in the regular season, but nothing more than a kitten come postseason.
1: Hey, man, that's not it.
0: It's not far. You're not wrong.
1: No, he's not.
0: And if the Avalanche lose this series, it's going to continue to be the tag that is slapped on them. That for all their skill and all their pretty hockey and all their finesse, that come playoff time, if some team is able to physically stand up to them and punch them in the mouth, figuratively and literally, they back down. Simple as that.
2: It's like the Nuggets.
1: Yeah.
2: Like the Nuggets, you know, when they go up against Minnesota. And they just, Minnesota just out physicals them and picks them up, you know, full court. They're going to push. Mm-hmm. They're going to fight. They're going to make it an ugly, dirty type of game.
1: Yeah.
2: And the Nuggets can't respond. And the Avs, kind of the same thing right with them.
1: Doesn't feel like they have answers. Does not feel like they have answers. And I will say this, like whether it's Minnesota playing the Nuggets or it's the Vegas Knights playing the Avalanche, those two teams have a ton, I mean a ton of confidence in their style is going to beat that particular team.
0: That's a great point. They just know. Minnesota knew.
1: Yeah.
0: Look.
1: I mean, look how they got. I mean, they got absolutely.
0: You don't have to do anything flashy. We just have to beat them down. Punch them in the mouth.
1: They tried it.
0: And they'll wilt.
1: Right. What was it? I mean, San Antonio just said, yeah, okay. Nice effort, right. Kids. Like, yeah, okay, hey, that was a good one. We're not the Nuggets. See ya.
0: Wow. This one, Mike, thank you. I needed that glimmer of hope you gave a while ago. Yeah,
1: that was pathetic.
0: Anything's possible.
1: That glimmer of hope was...
0: Hey, listen, I admit, I'm grasping at straws.
1: I respect it, but it...
0: I know.
1: It sounded like you spent a weekend in the mountains. That glimmer of hope you gave was like
0: the best I can do is, you got to hope for some puck luck. Yeah. I mean, well, you're down 3-0. You just saw what we all saw on Sunday.
1: Right.
0: What else you want me to come
1: Maybe
0: up with?
1: A couple of them shots that they clinged off the post to go in. Yeah. You know, that's what you're looking for.
0: If you give me a different formula, believe me, a different recipe, I'm all for it. Hey, the ultimate showdown. Great cause. 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Panger, Darren Pang, why do the Avs find themselves down 3-0? You'll hear his answer next.
24: The season's hanging by a thread. The Avalanche blew a 3-0 lead in Vegas, dropped Game 3 in heartbreaking fashion, and now trail the series 3-0. To make matters worse, Nathan MacKinnon left with an injury, leaving Colorado searching for answers and facing elimination. Can the Avs pull off the impossible, or is this the beginning of the end? 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
0: Good Tuesday morning to you. Hope you had a fantastic long weekend. We're back at it, trying to make sense of the shocking 3-0 hole that the Avs find themselves in. And why are they here? Can they climb out of it? And if they're not able to, what does it mean for this team, this coach, this core moving forward? We had Darren Pang on earlier in the show, one of the top analysts out there in hockey. We saw him do some Avs games earlier in the playoffs on TNT. He joined us this morning and talked about what's going on with some of the Avs' key guys. He did focus directly on Marty Natchez.
32: Marty Natchez is one of those examples. And how can you get him to play more on the interior rather than pulling up on the exterior? I think every analyst that's done a game with Colorado has come away, walking away from the game and saying the same thing. How can you get Marty Natchez to get to the inside? He's big, he's strong, he skates, he can stick handle, he can shoot it. But why is his tendency to always peel off and then wait for the next man? Why can't you get him going to the net himself? So what do you have to do? You got to punch them right in the nose. And when you punch them in the nose, you go right to their goaltender. And that's what you have to do in this hockey game. And that's what a guy like Marty Natchez has to do early on in the hockey game, to tell everybody that he's got some courage to go to the front of the net, not peeling off to the sides.
0: Punch him in the nose? Courage. When you hear that word used, right? Is that the word that's out there on a guy like Natchez? He just doesn't have the courage? The courage! Yeah. The courage! Courage to go to the front of the net. to go to the middle of the ice.
1: Right. I don't look at any National League hockey player and say, well, the guy's got no courage. This guy's jumping in front of pucks and everything else. You got to be told this is what you've got to do. This is what's got to happen for you. I texted Panger and just say, hey, man, thanks for jumping on. And he goes, the big boys, this was his response to me, the big boys better get abrasive. They better get abrasive. And he's talking, when he talks big boys getting abrasive, that means McKinnon, McCarr, Natchez, you know.
0: Val, if he plays.
1: Val. Yeah.
2: Yeah, but I mean, what is McKinnon and McCarr going to do all banged up? It's hard to be abrasive when you're banged up.
1: Yeah. No, you're 100% right, Stoke. I
2: don't know courage. I don't know if courage is the right word. Do you think Natchez doesn't have courage? I mean,
0: you
2: don't think he's tough? I mean, does it take that much courage? What are they going to do? Take your head off?
0: Well,
2: I mean, come on. What are we doing?
0: Well, then,
2: All
0: right, then if it's so
2: easy,
0: why not go there?
2: I don't know.
0: Why not go there?
2: I think there's a lot of other issues besides him having courage to go to the front of the net. I mean, come on. What are we doing? Talking about Natchez having courage? How much courage does it take to, you know, go down the middle of the ice in 2026? I mean, nobody's taking your head off. This isn't 30 years ago. So I don't know.
0: Why not go there more?
2: I guess that's just not his style. I don't know. Ask him.
0: As far as the big boys, okay, and you're sticking up for Natchez, and Natchez has 11 assists in these playoffs. But on his way to having his first 100-point season as a pro, he had the assists. He showed he could be a terrific playmaker, but what else did he show? That he's a dynamic goal scorer, like one of the best in the world. And he had, what, 39 this season? Brock Nelson had 33. He had 72 goals between these two guys. In these playoffs, in 12 games so far, 3 combined. And I think in the case of Nelson, they're both empty netters. So,
2: did he have courage in the regular season?
0: Now in his case, he's.
1: When did he lose his courage?
2: Yeah.
0: I don't think it's courage with Brock Nelson.
2: I'm talking about Natchez.
0: Natchez?
2: Yeah.
0: I would say.
2: Did he have courage in the regular season to get 39 goals?
0: I would say that the regular season brand of hockey fits Marty Natchez better than playoff style hockey favors Marty Natchez.
1: They need to go see the Wizard.
2: Yeah.
1: Find some courage.
2: Okay. Dorothy.
0: All right. So
1: courage.
0: That's.
2: Oh, that's where that.
0: So the big boys need to be more abrasive.
2: I didn't know where that was, was coming from.
0: More abrasive.
1: I do it better than Mike.
0: He does do it better than me. Yeah. More on what Pang sees.
2: That's not even a question.
0: The Avs. Well, he's an actor. He's an established actor.
2: Yeah.
0: Professional.
2: What was the soap opera that you did? Days of Our Lives? Guiding Light?
4: General Hospital.
5: You are. I was beginning to give up on you. It's great to see you, O'Neal. It took me a while to get here from the airport. I get small town transportation. This is Springfield. This is it in all of its glory. You know what? Maybe you should do a little research while you're here. That way you can write your next book about a small town.
4: It's pretty, I can't remember what I was supposed to say.
1: I'm sorry. Forget my lines on like Red Dawn or, you know, or Ballers.
2: So what other appearance? You were in Red Dawn?
1: Mm-hmm. The remake of the movie Red Dawn, Dolan.
0: Remember Red Dawn?
2: Yeah, like, was it a submarine deal?
0: No. Oh. No, well, really.
2: No, I'm not. No,
0: I was Red October.
2: Oh.
0: Red Dawn was Wolverines!
1: Wolverines!
2: Yeah. I must have missed that one. Mm-hmm. But also Ballers?
1: Ballers.
2: What'd you do in Ballers?
0: Just played Mark.
1: I just played myself. My former, you know, former big-time ex-NFL player.
2: Yeah?
1: Yeah.
2: And then so, like, how many were you on, like, every episode or just you make a cameo?
0: How many times did you appear on Ballers?
1: I don't know.
0: How many separate times? Come on, don't give me
2: I don't know. You know the exact number.
1: I have no idea.
7: Someone that grabs three clips.
1: I have no idea how many I was in. I was on it quite a bit.
2: How many episodes did Ballers have? Didn't it get?
1: I think
0: it was
1: they
0: on
1: did
0: for like 4 years.
1: Four years.
0: Yeah, but he wasn't on every episode.
1: No, we know that.
0: Well,
2: but I mean, I just was wondering, was it like a year?
1: Each season, I probably did two or three episodes.
2: Okay,
1: something
2: nice.
1: Like that. Two episodes.
2: Okay.
1: Yeah.
0: So somewhere between like 8 to 12? For
1: Yeah, probably. Total.
0: Okay.
1: Yeah.
2: That's all. That's cool. Yeah. Yeah, I like that.
1: Right. Yeah, it was great.
2: That's props.
0: Back to Peng.
2: Yeah. What about Mark?
32: Well, it's a winning business, but it was a heck of a season that they had in the regular season. And now maybe it's about seeing what type of players you had in the regular season and why are they not effective in the playoffs? Because how do you make your players better? They're on long-term deals. They're not going anywhere. So how do you fix it? How do you get them to be better players when the pressure is on?
0: So here's the question. Is a team that's clearly built great for the regular season not built the right way for the playoffs?
2: I mean, like, really?
0: Or is it?
2: I mean, you don't think that this team has what it takes, has the dudes to be able to win in the playoffs? I do. I mean, they're just 8-1, and then all of a sudden, you know, you're a goal here and a goal there from this thing being a 2-1 series with you up 2-1, but obviously you've underachieved since you've won it. You know, a few years ago. You haven't been able to take that next step. And with the talent that you have to ask yourself why. I mean, I think they have what it takes. I think they have the guys to be able to get it done in the playoffs, but they haven't been able to do it. So what do you do moving forward? I mean,
0: you know, is this a
28: Nathan McKinnon and Cale McCarr, you're bums?
2: Wow.
0: Yes,
2: you did say that.
0: Said, well, we were having fun, and I should have not had fun. Because Ty uses everything against me, even when I'm having fun.
2: Yeah.
0: But it could be they have the right makeup, the right kind of roster. But you know, for those who want Bednar gone, it could be a system that okay in the regular season. Bednar preaches speed and skating. He preaches his defensemen getting in on the play, pinching in, being on the attack. Well. Come playoff time, when you run up against a team like Vegas, all of a sudden, you know, you see some of these issues coming out of your own zone. You see some of your issues turning the puck over, and it ends up in the back of your net. Is that because you've created a mindset, a system all season long that's go, go, go, go, go, be on the attack? It's very aesthetically pleasing. Fans love that kind of style of hockey, but maybe you could take this same group of players, with a different coach who maybe comes in with a different kind of a system, maybe a little bit more defense-oriented. Hey, defenseman, your job is to play defense. Maybe not be as involved in the offense. Hey, maybe we're not going to give our forwards as much freedom. We're going to be a little bit more defensive-oriented. Maybe you take that same group, and maybe instead of trying to win games, I don't know, 5-2 during the regular season, you're trying to win 3-1. And maybe it's not as wide open as entertaining in the regular season, but maybe you set yourself up for better success in the playoffs. I mean, these are the questions you got to ask moving forward if this thing doesn't turn around in this series.
1: It reminds me of, you go back to the Indianapolis Colts, and I hate to continue to bring it up, but it was, oh, Peyton Manning chokes in the playoffs, and they're not very good, and they're not built the right way. And until you overcome those things, until you just go out and prove that, no, all the things we do are great, and here we go, and you got to go get those things done. But that was a narrative that was out there for a long time with a lack of playoff success until what? Until you have the playoff success.
2: Yeah, you got to go out there and do it, but maybe you get the new coach bump, Mike. New contract bump, the new coach bump. Look at what Vegas did. They just changed their coach, a few weeks ago?
0: Yeah.
2: Bumps and look how they're playing.
0: Yep.
2: They look like a different team than they did in the regular season.
0: Yep. That's you can't argue that. We've got our third annual Be a Mentor, Be a Fan Youth Football Camp coming up Saturday, June 27th at Denver South High School's All City Stadium. So this is a great chance if your kid's into football, wants to get into football. Hey, I know the challenges of trying to plan out your kid's schedule to keep them occupied throughout the entire summer. Well, we'll take care of Saturday, June 27th. Children ages 8 to 14 can enjoy hands-on coaching from guys like Stoke, Philip Lindsay. Got the staff of coaches from Denver South. All proceeds are going to benefit Big Brothers Big Sisters of Colorado. For more information and to register your child, head to denversports.com/camp.
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12: He's going the distance. 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
0: Gained a lot of great reaction on our Denver Sports YouTube chat presented by Champ Honda about the Avs and the situation they find themselves in. Jay Hasty K50, I have a hard time finding any real answers at coach other than Bednar. Skunk Life Media, you cannot just run it back with Bednar. You simply can't. Do the hard work, find the next guy, or waste another year of Kale and Nate's prime. Smoke Chili says the Avs are going to leave all you haters in the dust tonight.
2: Okay, well, I mean, so do you think they're going to win the series? I mean, okay, they might win one game, maybe two. They're not winning the series. I don't even think they won tonight, honestly.

0: All right, here's my formula for tonight, just for tonight. Start Blackwood, not because I believe in Blackwood, but you just you got to try it, change for change's sake, with and just hope he just has a, you know, out of body experience tonight. But do so with the understanding he could also give up seven goals. But I would do that. I would hope that some of these guys who have just been underachieving, quiet, snake bit, whatever, however you want to describe it, just have a breakthrough moment, you know, get a puck to deflect off a body. They see the puck go in the net, you know, for a Brock Nelson, for a Kadri, for a Natchez, you know, one of these guys that we need more from. What did Panger text you? Darren Pang said the big boys need to be abrasive tonight. Yeah. You know, those guys, somebody has to just, who's been in a slump, they need to just find a way to break out of it. I think that Vegas needs to let you. Vegas has to open the door for you. Vegas has to be overconfident. Vegas has to be distracted. Vegas has to be caught up in the idea that this is all about a party tonight, a celebration. We're on to the Stanley Cup Finals, and they lose their focus a little bit. And here's the other thing they need to do. And this is important. Jared Bednar needs to get a haircut.
1: A haircut?
0: Yes.
1: Really?
0: He needs to go. If you go back and look at Bedsy when they won the cup, high and tight. High and tight. And it's gotten, he can pull it off. But let's face it, ever since he let the hair grow out, they have not been the same team in the playoffs. I think he, can you imagine, Stink, if he walked into that room tonight?
1: Oh, my God.
0: Freshly shorn?
1: Just completely. Like, hey, boys, I'm in business.
0: Right.
1: Look at the hair.
0: Right.
1: Do you have a cauldron? Like,
0: a
1: maybe
0: what?
1: Like
0: a cauldron?
1: Yeah, like a big pot, right? Like,
0: no, really. You mean a cauldron.
1: That's what I said.
0: You said cauldron. No, cauldron.
2: Again, it sounds, what's the difference? It sounds the same to me.
0: No, I said, he said cauldron.
1: Cauldron. That's what I said.
2: Close enough.
1: Nah, yeah, cauldron.
0: I'm a stickler.
2: Yeah.
1: Who I'm like, cares? You need to put, like, I don't know, make a gree-gree juice, like a lock of Betsy's hair, spider legs,
2: right. Wow,
1: some bat wings in there.
0: Eye of Newt.
1: Mix it all up.
0: Right.
1: You
0: probably could reach out to some of the relatives you saw this weekend.
1: Yeah.
2: Too late.
0: They went back.
2: I don't even think they could help.
0: They took their
2: P-Row right
0: back to the swamp. They probably have some, like, good gree-gree spells. Yeah. We could
1: magical potion.
0: You know?
2: No. They couldn't even fix
0: the ass.
2: All right.
1: Man.
2: Haircut's not going to work.
0: Here's how
2: all he's going to do is have a haircut to Giambi's, watch his team get swept. That's going to be
1: Giambi's golden thong. Oh. What if he comes out in the locker room just with Bedsy walks out of the coach's office in nothing but a golden thong and say, boys, it's on tonight. Would that do it?
0: Look, it is a pretty flimsy formula you're putting together to try to find a explanation or a way to win tonight. Hey, I need Vegas to be overconfident. Hey, I need a bunch of puck luck. Hey, I need Mackenzie Blackwood to have an out of body experience. I understand it. When you're down 3-0 and you're playing the way you're playing and the way that you looked on Sunday blowing that 3-0 lead, it's hard to find reasons to believe, but. You know,
2: I mean, you really think Vegas is going to be overconfident?
0: I don't know.
2: They're just wired a certain way, and they're not intimidated by the ass.
0: No, but
2: they got the right coach in place. I mean, even when they were down 3-0, I mean, they didn't tap out.
0: But, Stoke, we saw last night in the Eastern Conference Finals, Montreal got thoroughly outplayed. I mean, they were getting outshot with, like, 7 minutes left in overtime. It was, like, 38-12, okay? But they were in overtime, one lucky bounce away from winning the hockey game and going up 2-1, despite, you know, getting dominated for most of the night. So hockey's one of those weird, every once in a while you can win a game that we're all left wondering, how'd you do that? Well, if they can win a game, start to get a little confidence, I get it. It's a long shot. And I understand as I'm saying all this stuff, it doesn't sound very hopeful, but...
2: And oh, by the way, you have to do it with a banged-up McKinnon and McCarr.
0: Yeah.
2: I mean, seriously.
0: And maybe Noval. I mean, I got you.
2: Just being a realist, I just can't find many reasons to be optimistic that they're going to go on the...

0: maybe they won a game, but they're going to really win four in a row? The team that just gave up a 3-0 lead. That team.
1: Well, I would argue that the four teams that did climb back from 3-0 looked really, really bad in the process of falling behind 3-0 as well. And they found a way.
0: When was the last time it happened? Do you even know?
1: I do, actually. I think it happened 2015, I think it was, last time.
0: Never been in the Western
1: Conference finals.
0: Nope. That's never happened before.
2: 1906.
1: No, last time it happened was 2014.
0: You know, if this team was healthy, I could maybe.
2: Yeah.
1: Have 2014, some reasons 2010, to... 1975, and 1942.
0: But they're a banged up team now.
2: Right.
0: That's down 3-0.
1: Yeah.
0: Playing on the road. I don't even know if, like, McKinnon. I guess he's going to give it a go, but what happens?
2: Yeah, what happens if McKinnon is, it looks like he did the other night on the
0: ice? Right.
2: Limping around out there, can't explode. I mean, he's.
1: Well, coming up next, just when you think you can't get any worse for the Avs, a texter came up with an idea, a possibility, something that could happen that actually is worse than anything we've talked about so far this morning.
2: Great.
0: Can't wait
2: to hear it.
1: You'll actually get a laugh out of it. That's next.
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0: Jay Hasty, back at it. Evans, you nailed it. It's the haircut. He looks ridiculous.
1: He does. He does. His hair is out of control.
0: It's out of control.
1: Hey, you know what? We need to tighten that thing up. We need to tighten it up. I don't like it. It's way too... I mean, you've got the silver locks. You're a handsome dude.
0: Right.
1: But tighten it up.
2: So you're going to get a haircut to watch, and then your team gets swept?
0: What do you got to lose?
2: Then what do you do?
0: Well, you might be fired, too, so what do you got to lose?
1: Yeah, you need to tighten
0: fire
1: it up.
0: Hey, get a haircut.
2: Hey. That you didn't want to do?
1: Yeah.
2: To try to rally your team? And
1: well, you might need a nice haircut and shave for your next round of interviews.
2: Good.
1: You know? Look professional.
0: Mm-hmm. So just when you think it couldn't get any worse for the Avs,
1: how about this one? Don't tell me it gets worse.
0: Oh, yeah. Here, this. Guys... This is on the RamosLaw.com text line. Guys, if the Avs lose, I fear that guy that sung the Oilers suck song might come up with an Avs version.
1: Wow, nuts.
3: Nick David sucks. Draisaitl sucks.
2: That's depressing.
0: That is depressing. Do you think about that?
3: Brock Nelson sucks. He just sucks.
2: Don't say anything about
0: Josh Manson sucks.
2: What do you think about Gabe?
3: Oh, our goaltending sucks. Oh, yeah.
2: Wow, good job, Mark. Mark, maybe you can do it.
0: Mark, yeah.
2: I guarantee you can do it. AI?
0: Yeah.
2: And put it together?
0: Yeah. Mm-hmm. GPT?
2: Yeah, one of those things.
0: GTP? Yeah,
1: something like that.
0: GPT? Yes. Just have you put the, you are, I have to give you credit. You are the greatest ever. You're the GOAT when it comes to being able to have a song play
1: and just change
0: with the lyrics playing, and you just immediately replace lyrics on the fly and make it all fit perfectly. I've never heard anybody better.
1: Well, thank you. I appreciate that. Yeah. I could definitely put that. I could definitely put the McKinnon sucks.
2: Man,
0: oh!
1: I have this fear.
3: Chuskin sucks.
1: I just have
0: no.
1: I have this fear that McKinnon is just gonna—he's gonna take that first shift, and he's just gonna look like ass. And then you're just like, everybody's dauber's way down. I have
0: Well, all right. Is this one of those things? Because you always say this, and I've held it as gospel that if you're playing, you're healthy.
1: Yeah.
0: Right?
1: Mm-hmm.
0: And that if you're playing, the expectations for what we have for you should be held to a normal standard. If you can't play to that level, then don't play. But
2: I mean, what do you want him to do?
0: I know, that's the thing. I mean, do you owe it to him? He wants to give it a shot?
1: Yeah, and then
0: do you owe it to him?
1: And
0: to...
1: you say, dude, if you were like you were last game, because I was watching him on that last like power play or what when they put him out there or when they pulled the goalie, dude, he was in the way. He just was in the way. It just, again, all right, I'll give you the opportunity. I'm going to give you the opportunity. If you look like you did at the end of the last game, you're going to sit.
0: Yeah, but see, the problem is that, you know, you don't have a deep bench in hockey. You know, you can't just say, all right, Nathan McKinnon, go give it a try for the first, you know, 3 minutes of the game. And then, sorry, you know, now you're really shorthanded. You know, it's not like the other sports where you have a number of guys you can turn to. Hockey doesn't really give you that kind of flexibility. So that's kind of one of those things you have to kind of...
2: Well, you do the morning skate, see how you feel.
0: Exactly. You can do all that then.
2: If he can go, he goes.
0: Yeah.
2: You know, what percent, what does he look like? At this point, you're going to ride with Nathan McKinnon if he says he can play.
0: Yeah.
2: And if it doesn't work out, it doesn't work out. I mean, but you really have no good choice there but to hope that he can play and play at a decent enough level to look close to himself.
1: Yeah. If you're going to play hurt, you got to play well.
0: Yes.
1: That's just it.
0: Yeah.
1: You're going to go out and play hurt. You damn well better play good.
2: Well, I think that's easier said than done.
1: Oh,
2: I
1: mean, of course it is.
2: Especially in his situation.
1: Of course. And when you rely on athleticism, it's like the difference between me going out and playing hurt and you going out and playing with a hamstring.
0: Good point.
1: It, like, I don't have to rip a seam. I just got to block a dude.
2: Right. Like it,
1: there's a there's a huge difference there, and I recognize that difference. I recognize that McKinnon relies on athleticism and speed and quickness and cuts and all that stuff, and that's going to be an exceptionally hard thing to do.
0: Look, he's an old station wagon. Stank is, you know. I mean, not going to.
1: It's not going to be pretty.
0: But it'll get the job done.
1: I might lose one of them fake wood quarter panels.
0: Sure.
1: It may fall off.
0: Right. Your Ferrari.
2: Yeah.
1: Yeah.
0: You got to be finely tuned.
1: Mm-hmm.
0: You know, it's not like you're all of a sudden just going to be able to be like, well, it's...
1: Magnum PI didn't drive a station wagon.
0: Exactly.
1: Yeah. He got into a Stokely.
2: Yeah.
0: Yes.
2: Good point. That's a, you know, McKinnon, I mean, that's his game.
0: Good point.
2: And, you know, if he's not able to excel at those things because of this knee... then, you know, I mean, what do you do? Like, you really don't have a lot of good options here.
1: Yeah.
2: I mean, he's you can't replace him. And, you know, so if he's banged up but he wants to go, you just say okay and hope that it's good enough.
1: Yeah.
0: Gosh.
2: I mean, you're McCarr and McKinnon. I mean, come on. You know, your two best players are banged up, and then the other guys aren't doing enough.
0: Yeah, but you get a sense watching Vegas that you're seeing a team that's just like supremely talented, or do you just see a team that you know is the perfect? They're the sum of all the parts. You know, they just fit well together. They have an identity. They have a system. They stick with it. But do you see my point? Being is that okay? Let's say you have McKinnon and McCarr at less than 100%. I mean, it's not like the cupboard's bare there with the Avs. I mean, Nate just scored 39 goals. Nelson scored 33. You got Gabe's who's having a really good playoff run. I mean, you got other guys that can step up.
2: But they have to step up, haven't been.
0: Right. Kat, you know, Naz. I mean, I need Naz. You know, sometimes I think, you know, as a professional athlete, you tell me if I'm wrong, but I think sometimes you get to a point in your career, you've made your money. You've won the ring. You've got your name on Lord Stanley's Cup, and maybe your hunger, maybe your nastiness, maybe your motivation isn't the same as it was when you were really desperate to achieve all that stuff. You know, I just wonder watching Naz right now, and Naz's been okay. He's been fine, but I don't get the sense that he's the what's the word I'm looking for? The pain in the ass that he was a few years ago.
1: I think there's, you know? I think there's sometimes there's also this almost waiting around for, you know, the big boys, the big knockers to go out there and do something as opposed to just taking it over on your own. You know, I'm just waiting for McKinnon to get hot. I'm waiting for Calma. Like, it almost felt like, hey, listen, I know we're down 0-2, but when Kale comes back, then we're going to be fixed, you know, and so maybe these guys just have to be, just have to take it on themselves.
0: All right. How's
1: the next guy?
0: Is this a, all right, this is
1: the other guy.
0: This is kind of a weird thing, but okay. This is again, me trying to find every possible thing I can to build hope. What about the idea that could the Avs be better off without McKinnon tonight? If he can't be 100%, sit him because that forces other guys on this team to take more ownership of the team rather than looking around and letting 2-9 bail him out.
2: Nah, I think that's crazy.
0: No?
2: No, I don't think so. But, I, you know.
0: You don't think that a guy like Brock Nelson or Marty Natchez, especially Marty Natchez, looks in and says, all right, Nate's not out there. I gotta.
1: It feels a little bit
0: on my shoulders now.
1: It feels a little bit like the AFC Championship game where we talked ourselves into Stiddy, really. Like, Stiddy could move. This is going to be.
0: Right.
1: Just maybe.
0: Right?
2: Why not?
1: Yeah, Bo Nix maybe having a look over his shoulder.
0: Right.
1: Training camp next year.
0: Right.
1: And then it was wah, wah, wah, wah.
0: Yeah. Well, all right. We got one more segment to try to.
2: You're thinking that it would be a positive if McKinnon didn't play.
0: If he's going to be the McKinnon we saw the other night.
2: Well, hopefully he's not
0: playing on one leg.
2: Like that.
0: If that's the McKinnon you're going to get. Maybe better, hey, sorry, Nate, you're a warrior, we appreciate that, but no. And let some of these other guys step up and take more responsibility, see if they can handle that role. The Ultimate Showdown, it's June 11th. We were there last year. My goodness, you could cut the tension with a knife. 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
0: You know what we're doing here. This is strategic. This is strategery right here.
1: It is.
0: We're playing Stokes Anthem. We're playing Stokes Song. This is Stokes' fire up song.
1: Yeah.
0: Just trying to get you to be more optimistic about tonight. Come on.
1: Speaking of the song, I went cold open on Friday with your song with no practice.
2: You went what?
1: Cold. On your Zeppelin song
0: at the end of the show on
1: cold.
0: Friday.
1: Like I didn't know.
0: You couldn't even hear it.
1: Didn't mean practice.
2: And what happened?
1: I was okay.
0: You almost got it.
2: Oh, okay.
1: I was okay. Right. I mean, it was. You know what? You'd have been like a proud father. Like, okay. Hey, that's not bad. That's
2: right.
1: Not bad.
2: Good job, buddy.
1: You don't know what was going on.
2: Right.
1: Right.
0: It was like instead of having, you know, Robert Plant sing Zeppelin, it was kind of like Daryl Hall taking
2: Hall and Oates.
0: Or Sammy Hagar taking a swing at it. You know, not bad. Or Steven Tyler, you know, not bad.
1: Initially when we came
0: but not
1: in.
0: Not the original.
2: Yeah.
1: Initially when we came in, I looked like Wedgwood after he gave, I'm not Wedgwood, but Blackwood after he gave up two or three goals. He's just like looking around like, oh my God, eyes just wide. But then I settled in.
2: Okay.
1: So I made some nice saves.
0: So we're trying to get.
2: Listen.
0: Come on, we beat them up for Mike, 3 hours and 45 minutes. Can we?
2: Game three took the life out of me. It just did. I mean, I lost all hope. I'm watching that game, and it's 3-0. I was like, okay, there's no way they're losing. They can't lose this game.
0: Yes.
2: You just can't. And then next thing you know, it's 3-1, 3-2, 3-3. And that just took the life out of me. I can't trust this team. I can't believe in them.
1: Right.
2: I just can't even get myself to do it.
1: After the first period, for me, I'll give you some 80s songs references. You'll love this, Mike. It was like Katrina and the Waves, Walking on Sunshine.
2: Oh, my God. Okay.
1: And then it went from Katrina and the Waves, Walking on Sunshine to Black Celebration by what was it? What was the band?
0: That's a deep cut.
1: Oh, yeah. Black Celebration. Who sang that?
0: I have no idea.
1: Depeche Mode, I think?
0: I don't know.
1: Was it Depeche Mode? It was awful.
0: I don't know.
1: Just awful.
0: How about this one?
1: No, it's not. No. Okay, never mind. Just close that one out.
0: All right, sorry. You know,
2: I mean, who's optimistic? I mean, are you optimistic tonight? I mean, tell me why you would be optimistic that the Avs are going to be at a bounce. You know how devastating a loss that is in the locker room for those guys.
0: Well, and you're right. And everybody and the people who cover this team, they said that it was beyond funeral-like. It was just stunned. Like, they just, say their daubers were down, it was a stunned locker room with just no vibes whatsoever that this was like a death knell. But I mean, you guys are professional athletes. I mean, your capacity to be able to rebound. I mean,
2: but you put everything in that one game. You know that, right? You knew that you had to win that game.
0: And you got everything you wanted in that first period.
2: The perfect start.
0: Yep.
2: We keep saying we'll get the 2-goal lead. You know, the two. Then you got three, Mark.
0: Yeah.
2: And you can't hold on to it with everything that was at stake. And you end up falling apart. Like, how do you bounce back from that? I don't care how resilient you are.
0: Mm-hmm.
2: That's just, that hurts.
1: You know what it's like when we used to play, when I played here and we were going through that run, that 3-year run. So when we played bad teams and you just were like, just wait. Just wait for them to shoot themselves in the foot. Wait for one bad thing to happen, because as soon as it does, it'll be, oh, here we go again. And that's how I feel Vegas plays the Avs. It's like, hey, wait for them to shoot themselves in the foot, and then we'll just take control of this hockey game.
0: As much as I love to give both you grief, I am showing my respect for both you as professional athletes. Granted, different kind of sport, but put yourself in that room. You just lost the game the way you did on Sunday, and you're down 3-0, and you know that you got to win 4 in a row against this team that you just coughed up game 3 to. I mean, how do you go about those 36 hours between losing that game and trying to get yourself upbeat about playing tonight? How do you do it? I mean, or do you kind of already know?
2: I've never been in that situation.
0: Do you kind of already know?
2: Football, it's, you know, you lose, you're out of the playoffs. You know, you don't have a game in 2 nights. What would I do? I'd probably just sit in my room and, you know, watch Netflix or something. I don't, like, how can you do something fun? You know, like, maybe you, do you normally play cards? Maybe you get a card game with some of the guys, but I mean, I don't want to, I'm not walking around downtown Vegas or anything. So
0: if I was the coach, I'd say, I'd go into that room after that and go, guys, you're in Vegas. I want you to rip this city up. I want you to tear this city up. I don't want to see you until I don't want to see you until Tuesday morning.
2: What's wrong
0: skate.
2: With you?
0: I don't want to. It's
2: you
0: it's,
2: want him to pull a bit? Yeah, Val, go pull a bender in Vegas. Yeah, that's gonna work well. Come on,
0: all
2: Evans.
0: Except Val. All except Val.
2: Val, you have curfew. 8 o'clock.
0: Val, sorry.
2: I mean, what are we doing?
0: You're with your minder.
1: Yeah,
0: okay.
1: That's what Nathan McKinnon's gonna do, right?
0: I just
1: Scuba Steve's gonna be up in the pool floating around.
0: I don't know. I think after a loss like that, the worst thing you can do is just sit and
2: but who wants to
0: and,
2: do
0: and
2: anything?
0: Be moping and
2: how can you have fun?
0: Grind more. I would just go out and just start letting the cold pops flow and just get
2: just
0: away.
2: Get
0: from,
2: wasted.
0: Just get wasted. Get away from hockey. Get away from. Oh. It's like the movie Bull Durham, right? They're in the middle of a long losing streak, and they roll into town, another town, on the bus, and the players are getting off. They're like, man, we need a rain out. You know, we need a day off. We need a rain out. And they're like, well, it hasn't rained around here in weeks. That's what Crash says. I got a plan. And he goes, he turns on all the sprinklers, and the field turns into a mud pit, and they get drunk, and they start sliding around in the mud, and then what happens?
2: They go on a long winning streak. This is Hollywood.
0: They go on a long winning streak.
1: Yes.
0: Okay?
1: Yes.
0: Look, I'm just saying that.
2: No.
0: Because what they're doing so far in this series is working so well. I would have told them.
1: Tap a keg, stay in. Tap a keg.
0: Fine.
1: Let's go.
0: You in situations like this, get away from the rink. Don't think about hockey. Mm. Don't worry about hockey. Think about anything but hockey, and then come back and play.
2: You've said some dumb things that we've been doing, and that might be the dumbest.
0: I don't think so.
2: That might be the dumbest.
0: I don't think so.
2: Yeah, I really
0: You're
2: do.
0: Right. Let's go to hey everybody, show up, and we're gonna get a good skate in and burn the lactic acid out of our legs, and we're gonna go over some film. And, you know, maybe hit the weight room a little bit and then go to bed early.
2: Hit the streets.
1: Evans, you want
2: to hit the club.
0: I say.
2: Yeah, that's a great look.
0: Go rip it up and get away from hockey for 36 hours.
1: Yep. And then they stumble in there and you get all the reports of guys out being drunk. Yeah.
0: You know
1: like
0: why. You know why.
2: Why didn't we play?
0: You,
2: why did y'all play
0: okay,
2: well?
0: Okay,
2: well,
0: you know why the morning wasted. Skate was created. You know why the morning skate was created?
2: When? Get back in 1892?
0: You know why the morning skate was created that they still do today? It was because it was a way to get guys back on the ice after getting hammered the night before so they could sweat out all the beer.
2: 70 years ago. Yeah, they also used to smoke cigarettes at halftime of football games, right? Mark used to do that back in the 70s. So, I mean.
1: I actually had a couple guys that went and smoked heaters in the bathroom when I first came in the league.
2: It's a different world now, Evans.
0: Dennis Rodman would leave during the NBA Finals, go to Vegas, rip it up, and then come back and shut down Karl Malone.
2: The mailman.
0: And get like 19 rebounds. I'm telling you.
2: Oh, I can't believe you're saying that.
0: I'm telling you.
2: I mean, and you're serious.
0: I am serious. What do you got to lose?
1: What's more likely, them doing that?
0: Get away from hockey for a while. Just
1: Nate
0: relax.
1: Taking
0: have
1: them
0: a good
1: to one
0: time.
1: Of them bicycle classes.
0: Exactly. They probably went to a spin class.
1: Yeah, they went to a spin
0: class.
1: You
0: know, they all did Peloton.
1: Right, Peloton. Let's compete.
0: Yeah.
1: Who gets the law? Who goes?
0: We're doing the Pyrenees Alps right. tonight. Yeah. Let's go. Come on.
1: That's what they're doing.
0: I'd say, guys, get away from hockey. That's all. Clear your heads. Get away
1: well,
0: from
1: get
0: hockey.
1: Get away from hockey by hanging out in the room and watching a movie.
2: Play some cards. I mean, I'd say go rip it up.
0: You're in the perfect town. Go rip it up and then come back and clear head and get a good sweat in.
1: Right.
2: Have a good hangover.
0: Sweat out. Sweat out the beer and then go play hockey.
1: Garbage.
0: Sweat out the beer and then go play hockey. That's what they did for decades in hockey. That's why the morning skate came around.
1: Is that why you guys are such a good softball team? When things don't go well, you say, hey, you know what, guys?
0: It's time for a rainout.
1: Time for a rainout.
0: All right, it's time for predictions. All right, Stoke, let's get you out of the way first, Mr. Negativity.
2: Yeah, this thing's
0: what
2: over.
0: What happens tonight?
2: Sweep. It's a wrap. 4-3, Vegas. Season comes to an end tonight.
17: Man, that was a real downer.
0: All right, Mark.
1: I got Vegas 7-2.
0: 7-2! Whoa!
2: Blackwood's in the net.
1: Blackwood's
2: gives
1: in
2: up
1: the net.
2: Six.
0: This guy, yep. he was a wolf in sheep's clothing all morning.
2: Yep.
0: We never knew. 7-2.
1: They're going Blackwood, and once he gives up the first one, it's going to be open the floodgates.
0: Puck luck. Vegas is a little bit overconfident. Law of averages. I'm going to give the Avs 4-1.
2: Oh.
1: Good luck.
0: Okay. We'll see what happens. Dover, Cecil, coming up next.
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6: 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Can I?

0: beautiful people. Welcome to it. It is a Tuesday edition of the program. Dover and Cecil rocking with you 10 to 2. That is what we do, and we're excited to be back in the saddle here after a long holiday weekend. Hopefully you guys got a chance to be with your family, get a little time off, celebrate the legends that let us live the way we live, which is what Memorial Day is all about. We've got a ton to get into today. It's going to be a huge avalanche show because, well, we might only have two of them left. Avalanche shows today and tomorrow. If it doesn't get right tonight, as they are looking to avoid elimination, Cease, in Las Vegas in game number 4, they are already on the brink of elimination. Dropped them all so far, yeah. And it has been a bad holiday weekend. On Friday, we're like, dude, this could be perfect. The Avs could be getting ready to even things up. Your Knicks could be on to the finals.
1: Right.
0: And we could all be sitting pretty here in the Tribe, and only one half of those things came true for your Knicks, which we'll talk about later. But the Avalanche, it's been a kick in the nuts. It's been the most disappointing performance.
1: Right.
0: They've decided to show up like this in the most important parts. I tweeted after the last loss. It feels like Vegas is to the Avalanche what Minnesota was to the Nuggets.
1: Yeah.
0: And my sports heart has been broken.
1: Yeah, your sports heart has been broken, and they got to play for Jared Bednar's job, don't they?
0: Now,
1: isn't that the place to go right off the bat? Because there's only so many things we go. I'm going to maintain positivity. I'm going to be the crazy guy that says the Avs can do this. I'm going to start today's show with positivity.
0: They'd and be then, the fifth ever to come back down 0-3.
1: As the show goes on, I might quickly change my belief. But I'm a positive person. I'm going to maintain that they're not out of it. I didn't like anybody counting their chickens before they're hatched. And this is why
0: I think everybody's doing that with Bednar right
1: now. Ever count their chickens before they hatch. So in this game, if they get swept, brother, Bednar's done. If they don't get swept, Bednar still might be done. Unless they come back and win this whole thing and move on to the Stanley Cup final, we might be talking about the Colorado Avalanche looking for a new head coach.
0: See, and I understand all of those conversations, and I get why they're being had. I saw it all over the internet this weekend when I was checking in, and folks asking people, who's it going to be? And David Carl's name keeps getting brought up. I don't necessarily know that. Do we remember it's still Kroenke Sports and Entertainment that runs this joint, right? We all remember they're the ones that run this thing. Now, Jared Bednar does only have 1 year left on his contract.
1: Right.
0: So, the whole David Adelman, where you're going to fire him and pay him for 4 more years, that's just not how they operate over there. I don't know. With Jared Bednar, it's, all right, do you fire him and only pay him for 1 more year? Or how quick does Bednar get snatched up by another team?
1: Right.
0: And then you don't have to pay him anything. So, I don't know if I'm just going to lean into the, like, no, I'm not pushing back on you.
1: Sure.
0: Is Jared, or should that conversation happen today? Is Jared coaching for his job? Hell yeah, it's just going to happen
1: what
0: today.
1: Change?
0: And it's going to happen here. I just don't know that the franchise is going to do it because of who they are.
1: Okay, well then what changed? Because we went into this playoffs and into even this regular season. Mm-hmm. We've been talking since before the Olympic break, like, yeah, I mean, it's Jared Bednar's job unless they make the Western Conference Final or the Stanley Cup Final.
0: And it's a good series.
1: Yes, this has not been a good series. So I ask you, I understand you're very well aware of how Kroenke operates. It's very cheap. They'll look to the cheapest avenue. They'll look for the cheapest route. They always do. But, like, I still think this is Bednar's job.
0: Yeah.
1: Come hell or high water. And I don't want it to be. But, brother, I don't want the Colorado Avalanche to be this absolute wagon and then run into an old-school hockey team, because that's exactly what Vegas is, old-school team that plays discipline and plays with layers and doesn't panic, and then to have this happen to them, and after game 3 and having that lead mm-hmm. and then losing it, the injuries, which I know a lot of people may blame, and again, you're just left kind of grasping at straws, but you've got Jared Bednar getting out-coached on a nightly basis.
0: Was Kale McCarr back in game 3?
1: Yes.
0: McKinnon got hurt at some point, but was available in the first couple and a big chunk of that third one, right?
1: Right.
0: I don't know that I mean, yeah, the first couple of games, did they miss Kale McCarr? 100% they did.
1: Yeah.
0: But I don't know that. Here's the thing. Injury, sure. We can talk about it. I don't think you're trying to do that, and I'm not giving it as an excuse. Goaltending, can we talk about it? Yes, we will, and we are going to.
1: Yeah.
0: Is that the reason they're down 0-3? Not in my opinion. It's not. If it's a part of the conversation.
1: You have a career backup goaltender being a career backup. That's what's happened.
0: Who's better than the career starter right now? That's their best option.
1: That we know of.
0: And he's still not getting an opportunity. So, yes, it's a part of it. But, again, if you think goaltending is why they're in the 0-3 hole, that could be your take. It's just not mine. I think the take is they're not trying hard enough. They're getting outworked and out-hustled to almost every single loose puck. For some reason, and again, hockey guy, chime in here on the RamosLaw.com text line or the Champonda Tribe chat. Are we still idiots saying they need to shoot more on Carter Hart? Are we still dumb, shoot it, guy? Or is that why they're not winning hockey games? Because they can't break this wall. They don't have enough stick handlers and puck handlers that want to maneuver through the offensive zone to get guys chasing. This, a lot of it feels like a want-to, especially when Game 3, when Nathan MacKinnon went down, you could have sent everybody home. The Avs had zero chance at that point, and it looked like it on TV.
2: You're either being allowed to do it or you're being coached
0: That's
2: to do
0: right,
2: it.
0: That's right, brother.
2: And Jared Bednar, man alive, you've made some errors along the way. He's made some errors along the way, and we love him. I don't want him to get fired. I don't want any. I didn't want this conversation.
0: No,
2: I wanted the Avs to bounce back. I wanted to be 2-1. I was like, hey, let's go get another one tonight. Like, that's what I wanted. Brother, we're 0-3. This is absolute disaster for the Colorado Avalanche in a way that nobody, not even Vegas fans, were predicting this. Everyone knew it would be a fight. Everyone said like 6, maybe 7. Some people would say it might be done tonight if the Avs don't pull it out and play with better discipline against the most disciplined team.
0: Well, and it's Vegas is pretty damn good, right?
2: They're good at what they do.
0: They're great white sharks tonight. There's blood in the water. It's Nathan MacKinnon. It's all. It's Brock Nelson. It's all these guys that we know aren't living up to their names. I don't know. I think tonight, if Las Vegas scores the first goal, this thing ends 5-1 and the season's over. If the Avalanche score the first goal, I don't know what the hell is going to happen because they've done that the last couple of games and it hasn't mattered.
2: It was 3-0. I'm feeling good. And then all of a sudden, 5 unanswered. So this is a place where we never thought the Avs would be, and it's going to be an absolutely disappointing loss. I don't care if they lose it in 7. It'll be a miracle if they get to 7
0: I will say this about the coach thing. You're going to fire Jared Bednar? I'm down with that. Promise me David Carl's walking through the door. If not, who's out there that's going to be better?
2: Right, right. And I understand that's always the conversation of Pete DeBoer's got hired. It was always the conversation with these fire the coach thing, but you're at a spot where you have all the talent in the world. You have everything. You were absolutely unstoppable. And Vegas figured you out.
0: That's what, like, fire the coach, trade this player. It's honestly like, I get it. It's frustration from fans.
2: Sure.
0: It's without a plan in place of what happens next, it's real lazy narrative radio. And I'm glad we're not going to do that. Like I said, promise me. Stan, look me in the eyes and say, David Carl's walking through that door. I'll go, yeah, fire his ass. I'll go home and pack his boxes for him. I don't know if that's going to be the case. We also know who KSE is, and you think David Carl's only getting calls from the Avalanche? Or would it be, hey, David Carl is going to make the jump from NCAA to the NHL, and now there's a bidding war for his services? Because I think it would be a little bit of that as well. There's just a ton of problems, ton of issues going on right now for, well, really, all Denver teams that have currently played some playoff sports. Tribe roll call from our guy Johnny, Section 504. After tonight, I might be right in this lane with Johnny. It's about vacation after this, and that's where Johnny's planning. He says, Tribe roll call on the RamosLaw.com text line. I'm working, but I'm also trying to convince my ladies, wife and two little daughters, to go on a road trip. Stop by Tulsa to see the Bull Sharks at the aquarium. Atlanta to see the whale sharks at their aquarium, and then Tybee Beach. There won't be an Avalanche parade this summer, so why don't we do something memorable? I love the way Johnny's thinking. Plus, he's a shark guy, and I'm shark boy. Dude, if they don't want to go, Johnny, I'll go with you on the road trip. That sounds awesome.
2: That Atlanta aquarium is really cool as well.
0: Is it?
2: Yeah.
0: Mm-hmm. You can. I don't know if you still can. You could dive in our aquarium with sharks.
2: Yeah, in Atlanta, you could dive there as well.
0: Okay. There was one in Parker that I did, like, it was like knee-deep water, and it was lemon sharks, and I just, like, walked around. But I'm like, no, I want to be under the water.
2: You want to be in with the sharks.
0: I want to be vulnerable, perhaps, you know, on the verge of death. That's the feeling I'm looking for.
2: He's an adrenaline junkie, everybody. We need something to get the blood pumping since the Avs aren't doing it.
0: Yeah.
2: They're not making it
0: that's
2: happen.
0: Exactly right.
2: My God. They need Rocky Mountains Men's Clinic.
0: Johnny, Section 504 got the party started. Why don't y'all follow suit with Tribe and Trucker Roll Call? Who are you? Where are you? What you doing for a buck? Who are you? Where are you? What you hauling if you're a trucker? Y'all make the world go round, so let's give you a little love on the show. 303-713-1043, text line. 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All right, we'll continue with this conversation. What's our confidence level for tonight? Is there a way for themselves to pull themselves out of the hole they're in at 0-3? That's coming up next.
3: The season's hanging by a thread. The Avalanche blew a 3-0 lead in Vegas, dropped Game 3 in heartbreaking fashion, and now trail the series 3-0. To make matters worse, Nathan MacKinnon left with an injury, leaving Colorado searching for answers and facing elimination. Can the Avs pull off the impossible, or is this the beginning of the end? 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

0: Just be for a couple more days before we start to talk about off-season and things that will go down. Now, Cecil, I'll ask you and I'll ask the tribe to also give their input on this.
1: I think we're all looking for answers right now. And on today's show, Dover, at least I would like to just ask the audience, like, throw out your answer, whatever it is. All answers we're going to talk about. Nobody wants Jared Bednar fired. Mm-mm. But, my God, you get swept, something's going to have to give.
0: That's what everybody wants. I'm not very confident in that, to be honest. Like, I'm going to ask you your confidence level of tonight's game, but my confidence level of they lose tonight and Jared Bednar gets fired, I don't know if I see it. Again, I'm not sure I see it. I would certainly understand it, and it's not my decision. I'm not saying I wouldn't do it. I just know who they are by a decade of experience inside that organization, and they just... they're not about going above and beyond to try to get over humps. They'll play the long game. So my question for you now is, tonight, what version of the Colorado Avalanche do we see? What version of Nathan MacKinnon is even available to be out on the ice after he took that tough shot right off the knee? I saw somebody on Instagram said, this is all of us right now. It's just him down holding that knee on the ice. We said they couldn't win without Cale Makar.
1: Yeah.
0: We were proven right. They couldn't do it with Cale Makar, and then Nate gets hurt. So let's call it a 75% Cale and a 70% Nathan MacKinnon.
1: Okay.
0: What does that give you as far as like a 1 through 10 scale of like, yeah, the boys show up tonight and look like they're supposed to look?
1: Yeah, I mean, my confidence on Friday was like at a 5. My confidence right now, and again, I'm not going to say they can't come back and win this thing, but we know, and Jim Benneman had this on Twitter.
0: The Bednar, Benneman,
1: Landy, Mac, Makar, Avs are 0-5 when down 2-1. They're 0-4 when tied 2-2. They're 0-7 when down 3-2. And they're 0-4 in game sevens. Yeah, this is a team that doesn't come back. They don't come back. When they get down with this core, with this group, with Jared Bednar, they don't come back. So what's my confidence level? I don't know, dude. 1, 2. Maybe. I got to see him do it first. Mm-hmm. And what's the keys? We're going to talk keys of the game. We're still going to talk mile high moments. Hey, none of our mile high moments come true. So please, can we be a hoping

0: has had a couple of like spark moments, but outside of that, he hasn't looked the same in a very, very long time. The Avalanche, it just feels like they, I don't think I can say that term, but they used all their energy up until this point. I think you know what I'm saying here.
1: They blew their wad.
0: There we go.
1: Yeah.
0: And now
1: we
0: it's...
1: can talk about that with money. I blew my wad of money.
0: Oh, there you go. Yeah. Like they're cutting.
1: I was in Vegas and I blew my wad.
0: That's what the Avalanche have done. The Avalanche are in Vegas and they've blown their wad of money or hockey goodwill for this series.
1: Yeah, for this series against an old school team that's playing disciplined hockey that is very tough to play. But that's a veteran team that doesn't panic. That you want to force Vegas into chaos, and they just can't. They're even up 3-0 in game three. Mm-hmm. And you're thinking, smooth sailing, boys are back, McCarr's out there.
0: That's another thing. How do guys on this team, the names that are on this roster,
1: right, superstars,
0: let up on the gas like that the other night?
1: Yeah.
0: How is that okay?
1: Right.
0: And is that the coach? I say it all the time. If you have to be motivated to show up at work to do your job, I would never hire you, and you don't deserve your job. And that goes for you. That goes for me. That goes for Alex and Kevin. That goes for our listeners out here. That goes for Nathan McKinnon. If you have to be motivated to work, you suck at your job.
1: Whose fault is this then? I don't think any of us have an answer. I mean, it's going to be Jared Bednar that falls on the sword. If they get swept tonight, it'll be Jared Bednar that falls on the sword. I just, something has to give. Nobody has the answer, though. Why? Because you have to play through their structure. You want to be a chaos team. You want to be a team that puts more pucks on net. And they just don't let you.
0: You know what? Minnesota was definitely built to beat the Nuggets. I don't think Las Vegas has been like, oh, we got to stop this Avs team in a couple of years. Let's build them to do so. But I think watching teams, and again, it feels weird, watching the Kings have some success playing the way they played against the Avalanche, and then Vegas going, oh, we can do that amplified by 10, and we can match their speed and space and attacking in the neutral zone to set us up in the offensive zone. We can do all of that. So it's almost like, no, they weren't built for it, but they've studied. We've talked about, hey, does this blueprint come back and hurt the Avalanche?
1: Sure,
0: we said that in the first round.
1: Right.
0: And here it is, coming back to bite them in the ass.
1: With a better team, with a more veteran team, with a more disciplined team that isn't afraid of you at all. The Kings had some fear. Wild certainly had some fear. Well, I don't think Vegas was made to specifically beat the Avalanche. I mean, look at their history just as being a franchise. They're always in it.
0: Mm-hmm.
1: They're always in it. They're built to win the cup. They're built to win it all. They're weaponizing old school playoff structure. That's exactly, the rest of the league chases speed and chaos and modern, score more. And I get it. It's exciting. Vegas is winning with the 2010 style of hockey. We're going to protect the middle. We're going to play. Everyone skate. They skate as five. Mm-hmm. It's almost like marionettes.
0: No, that's cool.
1: Watching the Vegas Knights. And listen, I hate them. Full disclosure, hate them. But watching them and the way that they play, the discipline in which they play, it's almost a hive mind. It's almost like they think exactly what the other one's supposed to do, and then they're just there. How many times do you see those guys within a stick of the puck? Seemingly all the time. Always around
0: it. Exactly right.
1: Always have the skates on the right side. Get your skates on the right side of the puck, is what coaches will tell you. They seemingly always tend to do that. They're putting up a wall in front of Carter Hart. Carter Hart is standing on his head, making some great saves himself at times. You're just up against a team that stays with their discipline. They stay with their defense. And there's no real way to break them unless they break themselves, and they haven't done that in three games.
0: No, they haven't. I like this text from Steve in Denver. We're arguing about who's the goalie. Stop rotating goalies. Put them both on the ice. That's what Steve in Denver suggests. It's just so tough. Jim in Melbourne Beach, Florida. Why don't we want Bednar fired? Again, Jim. You get to be the fan, but we're asking you to do a little bit more today. If you want Jared Bednar fired, don't just scream at the hockey gods. What's your plan after that? Who are you going to go get, and who makes this team better? I will say this about Jared and McKinnon, the relationship of, like, Jared's calm, cool, collected. Nathan's a hard ass and kind of a jerk sometimes, right? Do you need that to be your coach and less of your player? Because, I'm watching the game the other night, and they're up 3-0, and I'm like, oh, it's a party, everybody's feeling good, and then it's 3-1, and I can see body language start to tighten up a little bit, and then it's 3-2, and I can see those, you know what's puckering
1: up, Nate's body language.
0: And then it's 3-3, and you're like, oh, this is a wrap, everybody's terrified of what's going to go wrong, and now they're playing hockey to not make a mistake, and you know what you do when you do that? make a whole bunch of mistakes.
1: Our hockey league.

0: Mel in our YouTube chat, powered by Champ Honda, says merely this: we thought this team was different, but they're not. They simply can't handle adversity when playing Vegas or Dallas in the playoffs. It's been the same forever.
1: Well said, Mel.
0: And because it's been the same forever, something has to change. Something has to change. The worst thing in life or in sports is to say, that's the way we've always done it. Yeah. If we showed up every day and just did the same radio show, and then they're like, hey, guys, why don't you do something different? Well, this is the way we've always done it. No. You
1: they
0: can
1: fire
0: do things
1: us.
0: Differently. Yeah. Right, right. This is the way this team has always done that against teams like Dallas, like Vegas, like the playoffs. Not everything's going to be that red carpet rolled out like the Kings were and the Wild were, certainly at times. That series is a little better than the record would indicate. But still, they're not battle-tested. And when you face a team that is battle-tested and indisciplined, what they do defensively...
1: This is what it looks like.
0: This is how it ends.
1: Mm-hmm. And it has not been good in any way. Hey, I want to remind everybody, I was out at the lake yesterday. Oh, God, I got to remind me later. I asked somebody the dumbest question at the lake where it came out of my mouth. And I was like, oh, my God, you're an idiot. I'll tell you later what it was. I was so embarrassed about what I said. But I was out at the lake yesterday seeing people out with their paddle boards. And I thought about our Day at the Lake contest.
0: Whoa.
1: All you have to do is download the Denver Sports app. You could be out at the lake with two paddle boards, two chairs, a cooler, a pop-up tent, a Bluetooth speaker, and a $250 gift card to fill up that cooler. Can't win if you don't play. Play by downloading the Denver Sports app today and get entered. All right, see, so we're going to get back to the Avs, but they're on thin ice, literally. You get it? I want to talk a little bit about the Broncos. Is the key to a successful NFL offense in today's NFL landscape all about having not one, but two stud wide receivers for a quarterback to toss that thing? Do the Broncos now have it? We'll answer that next.
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1: Dan Jacobs with the tale of two cousins. They were both in the same accident. One cousin said she didn't need a lawyer. And when the insurance company offered her $3,000 and said they would pay all of her medical bills, that cousin was very upset because she cashed that check. And when the medical bills kept coming in, the insurance company was long gone. The other cousin called 303-LAW-4040. She was offered $30,000. And when we said no way, the judge used scare tactics trying to get her to accept the lowball offer. 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We said, that's fine. We'll tell her story to a jury. 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That cousin was very happy. The insurance companies work for their shareholders. At 303-LAW-4040, we work for you. You don't have to feel guilty about asking for what's fair. We hope you never need us, but accidents do happen, so go ahead, save that number in your phone. You never know when you're going to need it. It's 303-LAW-4040.
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0: listener told us, what is it, last week at some point, he was doing a little research on teams that had, you know, what they believed is, hey, this is our quarterback.
1: Right.
0: And we have a really good stud number one wide receiver, or what we like to call our number one wide receiver, and you feel pretty good about it. But then that same team and then that quarterback got themselves a new toy, another wide receiver, a weapon on the outside. And what it did to their statistics, their passing percentage, their yardage, their touchdown totals, it's pretty interesting to see. And the reason we are doing this, and Kevin came up with it, so shout out Kevin Kistner, is, all right, we know Bo had Cortland. That's the number one. I really love your definition of it. I was one of those guys. Like, yeah, I don't know if Cortland's really truly number one. But
1: right.
0: If the defense treats him as such, I probably should too, as I'm on my couch watching the game, not doing anything. So, yeah, he was their number one. And then they add Jalen Waddle. And maybe you go, all right, Cortland is like a two now because you have that official one, but still a damn good number two. So if a quarterback has two stud wide receivers, what did their numbers look like when that second wide receiver showed up? All right, let's start back in 2021-22 season.
1: Okay.
0: Going to Tua Tagovailoa.
1: Tua!
0: And it was, of course, Jalen Waddle. Jalen had over 1,000 yards and 6 touchdowns in 2021. Tua had a 67% completion percentage, but only 2,600 yards, 16 touchdowns, and 10 interceptions. After they added Tyreek Hill, well, Tua's numbers go up about 1,000 yards to 3,600.
1: Okay.
0: Completion percentage actually went down a little bit. I imagine that's him taking more chances downfield guy like Tyreek Hill.
1: Yep.
0: He went up 9 touchdowns, dropped down 2 interceptions, and threw the ball at 70 yards more per game. And that's Tua, who, here, in my opinion on Tua, is he's garbage. And he made that improvement with the secondary wide receiver.
1: Right, and expect Bo Nix, not garbage, to make a larger step than people think. I guarantee on the folks that don't pay attention to Bo Nix nationally, he ain't going to be 20 on anybody's list next year. It's going to be higher. In fact, it's going to be in the top 10. I give you Jalen Waddle. Jalen Waddle opens up the entirety of the Sean Payton playbook. And having Davis Webb call plays means also Evan Ingram might be utilized properly because you're not going to worry about him blocking. You don't need to block, Sean. You need to get out there and run those routes and catch those passes from Bo Nix. And Jalen Waddle opens up everything for this Broncos offense. So just get ready. I don't think people are quite yet ready for what Jalen Waddle, just himself. If Sean Payton was still calling the plays and you added Jalen Waddle, this team would look markedly different. Mm-hmm. Markedly different. So I understand people think about the Broncos and they think about this Broncos defense, which they should. And Vance Joseph has done a great job, will continue to do a great job with this Broncos defense. But if you're not thinking magically about what this Broncos offense can be, stop soft selling this thing. It's not like they're going to be a little bit better. They might look completely different to those folks nationally that aren't paying attention on a daily basis we do.
0: You talked about before Sean not having his full playbook open. Yeah. What do you think his percentage would have been this year with Jalen if he were calling the play? Not like from the start. What would it have got to by week 12?
1: I mean, we're talking about 100% of his playbook.
0: Really?
1: Right now, it's about 60%.
0: Damn.
1: So you're going to see more, and I won't bore people, but like sale concepts. Sale concepts haven't been a thing with Sean Payton and Bo Nix. Now they can be a thing. Mm-hmm. Why? Because you've got the weapon of Jalen Waddle.
0: Two more examples. I want to talk more about what this means for Bo. One, the Matt Stafford example would be a crazy jump for Bo, but the Eagles example with just Devontae Smith and then adding a guy like A.J. Brown. Jalen Hurts the year before, 3,100 yards, 16 touchdowns, 9 interceptions, and just a 61% completion percentage. When they add A.J. Brown and you have the dual threat, he goes up about 600 yards passing. He goes up another 8 touchdowns, 3 less interceptions, and his completion percentage went up by 5%. The offense was third in total points when they added the secondary wide receiver and went up to 21 points per game. When you live between 28 and 31, you are a top 5 NFL offense in the league, which is what we've asked the Broncos to be.
1: Right.
0: Jump up there into that 8 spot. And then the Rams, dude, when they got Puka and Devontae, it was just a different ball game. Matt Stafford, pretty good, right? 3,700 yards, 28 touchdown to interception ratio. You add the secondary wide receiver, he went up another 1,000 yards,
1: woo!
0: 26 more touchdowns, and did throw the same amount of interceptions. So the real deal quarterback that is Matt Stafford and the real deal wide receivers over there and Puka and what Adams was for a moment, 1,000 extra yards and 20 extra touchdowns. I'm not going to say Bo's going to give you that, but can he meet somewhere in the middle of, is it an extra 600 to 800 yards? Is it an extra 10, 11 touchdowns for Bo Nix this season? That's where I would be willing to
1: go. The potential for Bo Nix to be a 5,000-yard passer is there. Don't at me, bro. I'm not saying it's this year. He's got 4,000 this year. We can pretty much put that in the books.
0: Yep.
1: That's the next step for Bo Nix. And here's also the thing, and Kev, cover yours.
0: Uh-oh.
1: You're going to get to judge Bo Nix correctly. Because the Ben Solak thing, which I've referenced loosely here during this segment of like, hey, Bo Nix, middle of the field, Bo Nix throwing guys into traffic. Yeah, that's true. All of that's true. And that's the problem that I had with what Ben Solak said is like, he's saying a bunch of garbage. And then there's nuggets of truth that most Bo Nix fans, sorry, Kev, just ignore. Like, no way, that's not possible. Yeah, he's 29th in slot targets. He leads guys into hits. Ask Pat Bryant, ask Cortland Sutton. Jalen Waddle will allow you to properly measure and gauge Bo Nix. Right now, Bo Nix has been outstanding, and he's not been working with the best weapons, or he's working with younger weapons, or he's working with Court that gets double-teamed all the time. Like, Bo Nix now can actually truly be judged.
0: Well,
1: Bo, you going to be better against the slot?
0: Can I add one more? He's working with a coach that wants to prove his system right more than his quarterback in a better position to succeed.
1: And guess what Davis Webb wants to do?
0: Better position to succeed.
1: Exactly. Yeah. Davis Webb wants to put Bo Nix in the best position to succeed. So y'all think you know Bo, whether it's locally, whether it's nationally. Mm-hmm. I'm here to tell you, all of you, even you, Kev, you don't know Bo Nix. You're about to see the real Bo Nix this year.
0: You think you know Bo. But you have no idea.
1: Mm-hmm.
0: Wasn't that like an MTV slogan for True Life?
1: I think so.
0: True Life.
1: True story.
0: Yeah, that was a good show. Was it Ryan on that one? Ryan Harris, right? True Life? Wanted to get his calves bigger. Bo had 3,900 yards a year ago, 11 interceptions to 25 touchdowns. I mean, see, so if I told you this year, because of Jalen Waddle, Bo Nix is going to throw for 4,600 yards. Let's call it 34 touchdowns and 10 interceptions.
1: Yeah.
0: That's a damn good year for a third year quarterback that's getting it's similar, but a new play caller where he has to determine the difference between what it was in his first couple of years.
1: Right.
0: I think if he's giving you those sort of numbers, the Broncos are winning 11, 12 football games and fighting for a number one seed again.
1: Yeah, fighting for that number one seed and being the top of the NFL. Can they have the league's best defense and the league's best offense? Yeah,
0: as soon as this year?
1: Yeah.
0: Really?
1: Yep, they can this year. Now, again, not projecting that, but if they're top five defense and top five offense, is anyone going to be surprised? I don't think you should be. Unless you hate Bo Nix or don't understand Bo Nix or whatever, I think we need to live in that realm of probability, not even possibility, because KG said anything is possible and it's true. What's probable? What's likely? It's likely that Bo Nix takes that next step, and it's likely that Jalen Waddle provides a lot of the scoring punch. A lot of the difference maker that you're going to see this year is going to be directly because of Jalen Waddle, even if Waddle doesn't get the play, if he doesn't get the pass. But the way that he opens up the field, this is going to create large passing lanes for Bo Nix. It's going to create yards after the catch opportunities for Jalen Waddle's teammates. And then there's Waddle himself just getting the ball, which is dangerous enough.
0: I mean, Cortland's been a 1,000-yard guy back-to-back years. Waddle's been a 1,000-yard guy three of his five NFL seasons. And last year at 910, the year before at 744, missing a couple of games there. So, yeah, it should certainly look a little different and a lot better from Bo's perspective. All right, we're talking a little foosball. I want to get your kids involved of the game of football. Want you to join us. 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It's happening Saturday, June 27th at Denver South High School's All City Stadium. If you've got kids ages 8 to 14, come get some hands-on coaching from some former Broncos. Stink, Stoke, Phil are going to be there, as well as some coaches from Denver South. All proceeds benefit Big Brothers Big Sisters of Colorado. 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For more information or to get your kids signed up, hit us up, denversports.com/camp. 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All right, two things I want to do when we get back, Cease. Quick little conversation about the Rockies. I've basically fully lost interest, and I'll tell you why when we come back. And we've got to do something about something that is happening on Twitter. It's all over. It's specifically my For You page. I'm like, get off my For You page. This is for my fun stuff. This Aaron Rodgers, John Elway thing, it just won't go away. And it's driving me crazy. We'll talk about it next.
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0: 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Just pick who you like.
1: Yeah.
0: Because the kids are the true winners, no matter who you pick in this contest. And we're always rooting for the kids, man. So go out there, get it done with 100 holes.
2: Are we going to reveal who we're picking in that contest?
0: I mean, if it were actually golf, Stoke would whip his ass left-handed. Like it wouldn't be much of a competition if it were actual golf. But I don't really know how it works, to be honest. I don't know what – are they just at a par three and hitting over and over again? Or are they actually, like, walking the course? Guys, I just work here. I don't know what's going on.
1: I'm sure Stoke is very fired up.
0: Yeah. I would imagine Stoke's not doing much of any walking anywhere. That might be it. If it's a test of endurance, I think ZB might have a leg up. But outside of that, if it's golf skill, Zach's in some real trouble. All right. Let's talk about the Aaron Rodgers, Elway thing in just a second. Real quick on the Rockies. I've lost pretty much all interest, Cease.
1: Okay.
0: I'm
1: sorry.
0: They've been awful in May. They're officially the worst record in Major League Baseball as of yesterday. I don't know. I don't have any real interest to check in on them anymore. Is that weird?
1: Not really. Just basically on the last 3 years and the way we've been conditioned with this team. And we said, hey, we're going to give you an opportunity. We're going to keep, some positivity. We're going to keep talking about this team unless they show too many signs of being the team they used to be.
0: Which May's felt like that, right?
1: May's definitely felt like that. April different. May, and June, they got to pick something up. Now, still excited. Still plan on doing a tribe meetup there at Coors Field sometime, but too many of these games getting away from the Rockies this month.
0: They're 6-16 in May. They're 3-7 in their last 10. It's just they're getting away from getting on base and stealing because they're, again, swinging from their heels.
1: Right.
0: Trying to win the game on every swing is what it feels like, which is problems that they've fallen into a year ago. And we know what pitching has been. Quintana's now on the IL, and we've liked what he's brought to the table. I don't know. May's just been, maybe they get me back in June, but at this point, man, I can't give my time and attention to a team that has been this bad in the month of May.
1: Yeah, and that's the thing. It's a time thing, and, well, someone else got your time, Rocky.
0: That's right.
1: Sorry about
0: that's
1: that.
0: Right. All right, and then the Twitter conversation. I don't know how much of this you saw. It was going back to I think he was on First Take. Was he on First Take, fellas? Wilbon was on First Take arguing and, doing the thing with Stephen A. Smith. And Wilbon, not a big fan of Aaron Rodgers. He's like, man, I don't know why. It's this network. Remember I told you last week. He's like, this network makes it breaking news anytime Aaron Rodgers done something, and it's not news anymore.
1: Right.
0: Wilbon, lifelong Bears fan. Rodgers, Packers success. We know what comes with that. I'm sure he's not a fan. But then the internet took that and started to make it this Elway versus Rodgers thing. And I thought it was, one, very, very weird.
1: Right.
0: It's also like, I think it was my first, oh, damn, I'm old washed guy on the internet now. Because everything I saw, and I do my best to not reply anymore, but I'm like, I want to be like, what year were you born in? How old are you?
1: Right.
0: What does your dad like football? How did he not teach you about John Elway?
1: Right.
0: Because a lot of it was, I mean, John Elway this, John Elway that. The disrespect that I saw for John Elway in favor of Aaron Rodgers made me want to break my phone in half.
1: Yeah.
0: And how are people this uneducated about John Elway?
1: Because people look at numbers. They don't actually watch the game. They don't actually, and for Elway, it is a generational thing. Anytime Pat Mahomes does something and everyone loses their mind, I'm like, Elway did that in 1986.
0: Elway did it. We're like the Simpsons.
1: Exactly. Elway did it instead of Simpsons did it. Elway did it. So the Rodgers versus Elway thing, if you're
0: going to start saying that.
1: Look at the numbers. Don't look at the numbers with John. John had to deal with Dan Reeves, and God rest his soul, I love Dan Reeves, but he wasn't a fit with John Elway. He wanted to trade him to Washington in 91. And fortunately, Pat Bowlen stepped in and said, you ain't doing that with the franchise John Elway. And then When Mike Shanahan takes over, John Elway was glorious. It was wonderful. And he wasn't the same player that he was when he was a younger player. And that's what makes the helicopter play in Super Bowl 32 so special, because that's old-ass John Elway going out there, sacrificing his body, getting spun around like a top to get that team over the top in the Super Bowl. And that's why Shannon, Unk, and, of course, our very own Mark Schlereth and others, Big Al, have always said, when Elway stood up and did that fist pump after the helicopter play, they knew they were winning.
0: Yeah.
1: They knew they were winning. So, like, people will look at the Elway numbers. Do you realize that Jake Plummer at one point, before Peyton Manning, had the most touchdowns in Broncos single-season history? It was 27.
0: I did not realize
1: that. Yeah, so Jake Plummer broke John Elway's... Dude, it's 27.
0: That's not a big number.
1: Bo Nix gets 27 and halfway through the year, okay? So it's like, people will look at the numbers with John and be like, oh, and then kind of runner or whatever. No, John Elway was, in my opinion, the best quarterback to ever play in the NFL. And I don't say that as a John fan. I don't say that as a Broncos homer. I say that as someone who watches this game with great love and intent. Dan Marino was the best passer in NFL history. John Elway's the best quarterback in NFL history because he could do everything, and he learned how to throw with touch eventually when Mike Shanahan showed up.
0: Yeah, to me, it's just, it's very, very, actually, let's do it, Alex. I want to hear that. I don't know if you heard it yet, the original comment from Wilbon that sparked all of this.
3: Okay. Aaron Rodgers in no way measured up physically to the talent that John Elway had. Never.
4: What?
3: His wildest
4: dreams. That is ridiculous.
3: Did he measure
4: that is
3: up
4: ridiculous.
3: Physically?
4: In terms of accuracy throwing that damn football?
3: That's
4: you trying
3: passer.
4: To tell me Aaron
3: that's
4: Rodgers?
3: That's not quarterback. That's passer. Hold. He wasn't Dan Marino when it came to passing.
4: Let me tell you something right now. Aaron Rodgers flinging that football was comparable, maybe not exceeding, but comparable to anybody you mentioned throwing the football. His ability to run with the football, he was no slouch. He could run with the football too. Yes, he could. Yes, he could.
3: I'm agreeing with you.
4: And he could also throw the football on the run. How does that not compare to John Elway? Dan Marino couldn't run.
3: Then why is he one Super Bowl, Stephen A? One. John Elway, five, with no all-pro teammates. None. Until the second, until you had Davis and those guys late.
0: That's a nice little dunk at the end there for Michael Wilbon. Now, look, Stephen A., I get it that he's making the argument. I think Stephen A., he likes to do that bad man or whatever he calls Aaron. So he's, like, defending that. Is Aaron Rodgers a good quarterback? I don't even like the guy. Yeah, he's a good quarterback. I can't deny that. Is he annoying as hell, too? Yeah, he's also that. But he's pretty good at throwing a football. Is he on the same tier of John Elway when this is all said and done and they both hang him up? Hell no, he's not. And if you think he is, I'm going to make fun of you behind your back.
1: Or to your face. It doesn't matter.
0: Yeah, either way, whatever one you prefer.
1: Yeah, just don't be uneducated about John Elway. And too many folks out there aren't educated about John Elway because it was so long ago. So, yeah, welcome to Old Head.
0: Yeah.
1: Welcome to Unk's
0: Dad. I was like, what year were you born? Don't tweet that. How old are you? Don't tweet that.
1: Don't tweet that.
0: Does your dad watch football? Don't tweet
1: that.
0: Right,
1: so you decided to tweet this. Here's why you shouldn't have.
0: Yes, yeah,
1: that's,
0: yeah.
1: That's exactly what it is. And
0: it's come down to just don't tweet.
1: Basically. But, yeah. Like, these are the conversations. Come on. We got a ton of things happening in sports, and they choose that to go back and forth about.
0: I couldn't take it anymore seeing the slander of John Elway for these uneducated football folks that live on the Twitter sphere. All right, hour one done just like that. Over. Quick. Let's get into hour number two. We like to call it quarter number two. Is there any hope left for the Avs? Can they win tonight, avoid elimination, and spark a comeback? Or are the Knights just too good? Is it over this evening? That's coming up next.
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0: All right, it's hour two, quarter two. Don't forget, we want to continue to hear from you guys. Tribe and Trucker roll call all day. 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
1: It's not over yet.
0: It's not over, but man, they are backed into a corner in a tough way. Only four teams in the history of the Stanley Cup playoffs have come back down 0-3. It's never happened in a Western Conference final, specifically when a team has lost the first couple at home. So we'll see if it can go down. Our boy Will T., he's over in Aurora. That's where I live, Will. Tribe roll call. He says, I'm vibe coding because it's my day off from doing event security for a living. I have it on good authority that Southwest Airlines has a direct flight, 11:55 p.m. Pacific, from Las Vegas to Cancun. Will the Avs be on it?
1: Wow. Okay.
0: I like that work, Will T. I mean, dude, it feels like I said it in the first hour and you said it as well. Do I have a feeling that they can win tonight? Yeah, I don't want to count out a team that has Nathan MacKinnon, Gabe Landeskog, or Turi Lehkonen, and Marty Neches. You know, we could go on and on. But it feels like the season is over. They're kind of just delaying the inevitable if they do win tonight. That's what it feels like to me.
1: Yeah, I mean, you gotta take a step. So one win isn't going to mean, hey, they're back, and they could totally turn this into a series. Two wins? Now it's 3-2, mm-hmm. And then tie that bad boy up 3-3, go to Game 7. I know their record in Game 7s. It's awful. It's winless.
0: Do you want to get there at least?
1: Do you want to get there at least? Do you want to show some fight? Tonight's game is about identity. Who are you? And what do you stand for? And do you want to save your coach's job? Mm-hmm. I mean, really, we could see the best version of the Avs, the best possible in this matchup. Because, again, Vegas with that discipline, they don't even chase points. They don't chase offense at all. They just know that if they play the style that they play, defense, structured layers, they're going to win on inevitability and then take advantage when you yourself make a mistake. So they are playing their style. They're controlling the series with their identity. Colorado thrives in that chaos, and you can't get Vegas to blink. You can't get into that chaos moment, the wild moment, and just go, you know, shots fired at the net all the time. You can't get there. Because defensively, it's just play defense. Tortorella's got him perfect with that. Like, just keep playing defense. Mm-hmm. Even when they're down 3-0 in game 3, it's not like they chase it. They just keep playing defense.
0: And they played their game, no matter what. They don't cheat the game.
1: Right.
0: Play the game, not the scoreboard. Yeah. Vegas has done that every single game.
1: Yeah, and they skate as five. Again, it's like watching puppets, marionettes, and they just skate as five. They work as a team, and they stay discipline. They're suffocating Colorado's offense.
0: You see what our boy Jake Shapiro tweeted after the loss, the game 3 loss?
1: Yeah.
0: And Jake's
1: He was tweeting a lot, and EJ retweeted him, I believe.
0: Oh, he did? I didn't see the EJ
1: thing. You didn't
0: see
1: the EJ thing.
0: I saw Jake's tweet.
1: EJ took issue with what Jake had to say about Coach Bednar.
0: Oh, really?
1: Mm-hmm.
0: Okay. Well, he's taking a shot. The tweet I saw, he's taking a shot at Josh Kroenke.
1: Yeah, so EJ took issue with that as well.
0: It's the Nuggets collapsed. They weren't tough enough. That's a culture issue. This is what Jake's tweeting. The Avalanche collapsed. They weren't tough enough. That's a culture issue. What do teams' culture have in common? They're both led by the same self-appointed, quote, chief culture officer, end quote. That is Josh Kroenke. Now, look. It's Twitter, twitter.com. A lot of you take this stuff way too serious. I get what Jake's saying here. My pushback is, does Josh actually think he's the chief culture officer of the Avalanche, or is that just what he had appointed himself for the Nuggets? Because it's no secret. You can ask the folks that are around and cover that team day to day. Josh doesn't have anything to do with what's going on with the Colorado Avalanche. Out of sight, out of mind, no micromanagement. Trust the people that he have put in place. And for the most part, I think he's done a pretty good job of doing that. So I can understand where Jake is coming from with this tweet. I just think maybe he's giving Josh too much credit for being involved at the rate that he thinks he's involved with the Nuggets, doing so with the Avalanche. I don't think that's the case.
1: Yeah, it's Jake taking a little swipe at him.
0: Which is fine.
1: That's fine. They're big boys, right?
0: Yeah.
1: Where they get all crybaby. They can't fire Jake, so, I mean, they'd certainly love to because one of their guys couldn't say that.
0: Yeah, that's right.
1: And honestly, it's not necessarily the truth. It's just Jake highlighting how this team's leadership and ownership does matter. We learned that with the Broncos. How terrible were things under the trust? Now with real ownership, you see the difference. And I think everyone, and that's why today is I'll use the term. It's a safe space for everyone. Just throw it out there, man. Get it off your chest. There's really no direct answer. We haven't even really gotten into the Wedgwood thing yet. I hope to do that with you because I'm curious what your answers are there. I'm not saying Mackenzie Blackwood would save the series. I'm not saying that Jared Benner made a mistake not going to Mackenzie Blackwood sooner than that. Nobody has the answer. So throw it all out. Let's talk it out, and then let's see what's best for this team. And I'll tell you what's best, brother. Get a damn win.
0: Mm-hmm. Well, I mean, we can have the Wedgie conversation again. Like I said, if you think they're in an 0-3 hole because of Wedgwood, that's okay. I'm not going to give you a ton of pushback. I just don't necessarily think that. Is he free and clear from blame? No, absolutely not. I got 10 fingers. I can point them at 10 different people for this Colorado Avalanche, and Scott Wedgwood would certainly be amongst the 10 to be blamed. So, yeah, Cease, he is not helping his case by any means. He's not. When the guys in front of him make mistakes, you want your goaltender literally to be that last line of defense, and you can trust in him in doing so.
1: Yeah.
0: I think we're all losing some of that trust in Scott Wedgwood in real time every single time they're on the ice.
1: Well, and the thing is at some point during the Stanley Cup playoff and even in the Western Conference Final, before you get to the Cup, your goaltender has to steal a game. He just has to, right? You're going to face the best of the best.
0: Has Carter Hart done it? Up.
1: Carter Hart's done that.
0: That's right.
1: He's stolen games for sure. And
0: didn't the one Minnesota got was the wall of St. Paul? He got the game, right?
1: Right, right. So the fact is, like, you have to do something that Scott Wedgwood has not done. It doesn't mean Mackenzie Blackwood isn't. And by the way, for anyone, and I'm not saying this to you because I don't know if you'd say this, but for anyone saying, like, well, Blackwood, he's better than Blackwood, they don't have the right answer at goaltender.
0: You know what it's kind of coming
1: down to? Stop pretending. Everyone's pretending. It's like the David Adelman thing, and that's where I get pissed off at myself because myself talked myself into, like, it's okay with David Adelman. 25,000-foot view. First-time head coach with Nikola Jokic. Disaster. Oh, why is it a disaster now? I feel like a sucker because of David Adelman. And, brother, I feel a little bit like a sucker with this goaltender situation because here we are arguing about Scott Wedgwood and Mackenzie Blackwood, and neither one of them is good enough. You have everything, and your goaltending's still a problem? It's still a problem.
0: Mm-hmm.
1: Like, I thought they had taken care of this, or I thought it would be better, and there are times when your goaltender needs to steal that game. Blackwood can't even get the opportunity to do it, and Wedgwood hasn't done it. It's a results-based business, and the results have been terrible. So when I take the 25,000-foot view with Scott Wedgwood, what did Hockey Gandalf say when he came in here all sad? He's down.
0: He's real down.
1: He's depressed. Somebody needs to get him his gold ring back, but, like, what'd he say? Mm-hmm. What'd he say? He said, oh, 35-year-old career backups playing like a 35-year-old mm-hmm. career backup. Yeah, exactly. Why the hell didn't we all see this sooner?
0: To me, it's turned into you had your guy in Blackwood. I had my guy in Wedgwood. Not you. I'm saying the other. And it turns out that old saying of when you think you have two, you actually have none is true.
1: Right.
0: It's true with goaltenders and quarterbacks.
1: Right.
0: And unfortunately, we found that out in the toughest of ways. And really, Sean was trying to sell us that nonsense when the Stitter was full.
1: Right.
0: And we found that out in the most difficult way as well.
1: Yeah, so I think there's three things in Endeavor Sports that we've been lied to about, or at least have fallen trap.
0: Trap is a good one.
1: David Adelman, it was Jarrett Stidham, and it was this situation with the goaltender.
0: The two goaltenders are good enough.
1: Yeah.
0: Yeah.
1: Uh-huh. They finally solved the goaltending. No, they didn't. No, they didn't.
0: Sure does not feel that way. Hey, the Ultimate Showdown's happening. 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All right, I want to hear from Bedsy. What was his mood and vibe like after the Game 3 loss? We'll find out together coming up next.
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0: going to after what game three was.
1: Yeah.
0: And a comeback win. The writing on the wall for the Colorado Avalanche and all of us being all up in our feelings about how wrong this series has gone. So a couple things from Jared Bednar. He said they were more competitive. This is just his opening statement after the loss.
2: This kind of looked like portions of game one for me and parts of game two where we were mismanaging the puck, like breakouts. And then like they just got more competitive and we didn't stay with that intensity for me for 9 minutes and a little bit of communication and some talk. And, you know, we just didn't dig in and match their intensity at the start of the second quick enough. For me, it was 9 minutes, those two goals, pretty much an onslaught. And then after they scored the second goal, we had the TV timeout and things kind of started to change a little bit for us. We got the power play. We got a couple Nelson chances in on the rush and more zone time. And, you know, and then they just chipped away at that one goal lead and ended up winning the hockey game.
0: There's a couple things, and I actually wrote down some things of these little things he's talking about. Not having puck control, just like these out-of-character things that we've seen from the Avs. One, go back to Friday night's game without Cale Makar.
1: Yeah.
0: It was, I believe it was the second goal. One of the goals. Sam Malinsky, who's in for Cale, he backs up off the puck, which, if you're Sam Malinsky, he made the right play because he's Sam Malinsky. I wrote it down. If that's Cale Makar, offensive-minded defenseman, he jumps up and plays that puck. It ends up going the other way, Las Vegas, and they end up scoring on it because you saw it for a moment. Like, if you're watching on YouTube, you're going to see Malinsky, like, jumps up into the blue or into the offensive zone and then immediately walks back because he's like, oh, I'm not Cale Makar. I can't play that puck or I can't make up for what I get behind if I don't play the puck the right way. So he decided not to even play it and just get back to his defensive zone. For Malinsky, it's the right play, but you're supposed to be Cale Makar. He plays that puck. It stays in the offensive zone.
1: Yep.
0: That's on Friday night's game. On Sunday, I just started writing things down in the second period because I'm like, they just look awful. This is not the Colorado Avalanche that I've come to know, love, and watch throughout this season. Lecky mishandles a puck behind the net. That's right after the Stone goal. Just mishandles the puck. Arturi Lehkonen bouncing over his stick. Jack Drury loses a puck battle at the boards. Then Val can't get the puck on his stick to clear. He swipes at it. William Karlsson scores a goal. That moment. That same sequence right there. A stupid cross check from Brent Burns leads to a penalty. Dude, he's doing it. I'm Brent Burns. This stick is the Vegas player. You're the referee. He's doing it right in front of the guy.
1: Yeah.
0: It's like, what are you doing?
1: Yeah.
0: Makar, Landy, Devontaes, all whiffing on clearing chances that gave Vegas more opportunities to shoot on Scott Wedgwood. Obviously, the MacKinnon block, you're not going to blame MacKinnon for that. He's going all out and literally sacrificing his body.
1: Yeah.
0: Makar losing it off of his stick at the blue line. Sent Vegas the other way. Too many Vegas attackers getting through the neutral zone without any

0: And perhaps that's the most shocking thing. We're down 0-3. And yeah, I just said we. The Avs are down 0-3. If that's not shocking enough to everyone out there, I don't know what is, but what's perhaps even more shocking is that mentally they are losing this series. Mentally, focus-wise, understanding what to do. Blame injuries, blame coaching, blame whatever. But the fact that mentally this team with all those superstars, with these stud hockey players, would be this soft, it's surprising to me, and it's disappointing as well.
1: To me, it comes down to like the most simplest form. They're down, they're out, they're being outworked, they're being out-hustled, and then when they find themselves of like, we're competitive, we're in this game, or as we saw over the weekend, them in the lead, it's almost still gripping too tight. Oh my God, we have to continue to play perfect.
0: Right.
1: And that's just costing them in a major, major way. He was asked, Jared Bednar, that is, after the game, hey, what are your emotions from you and the team now that you're down 0-3?
2: Well, it's low. It's as low as it can get, you know, because you got a big hill to climb, and so the next 24 to 36 hours is for. You got to find a way to get over it and regroup and go again.
1: I mean, hopefully they're there by tonight, right? You got 48 hours to figure it out. I don't know. Again, that's, I was watching the Knicks game last night, and they had like, oh, the Cavs had a meeting, and Kenny Atkinson asked, hey, who believes? And if you don't believe, you could leave the locker room right now.
0: Analytically, like, who believes?
1: It really rallied the troops. And then I watched the game, and I'm like, oh, wow, he really rallied the troops.
0: Yeah.
1: What's the locker room tonight? That same question for the Colorado Avalanche. And we always say hockey players are more professional. They're more,
0: right,
1: you know, hold themselves to a higher standard than other athletes. Who still believes in that locker room tonight? Who still believes, or who doesn't want to piss Nate off?
0: And
1: I think those are two different groups.
0: And you see it on the ice. I think you see Nathan McKinnon's kind of persona and how it impacts teammates, because they don't want to screw up. They don't want to get that guy up in their kitchen. And it's like, okay, is that... I understand that's the way like Jordan was, right? But Jordan was relentless in what he did, and that's why he won all those championships. Nate's got one. One ring? For Nathan McKinnon.
1: One finals appearance.
0: Yeah, and it just doesn't seem...
1: And he's not going back this year.
0: Like, they're going to get there. Now, to win the series, as improbable as that seems, you got to get one, obviously. So just get it tonight. Give us something different to talk about other than these guys are working you. They're whooping your ass, and you've got no answers. When they're up, if they get up tonight, because, you know, keys to the game. We could talk about keys to the game. And one of my keys, I'll spoil it, is score first. Well, they've done that. Done that before. Said that before.
1: Yeah.
0: Like when they're up, let's say they get up 3-0 tonight. Is anyone going to feel okay?
1: No.
0: If they get up 3-0, unless it's like 5 minutes left in the third period, I'm not going to feel real good. And even with 5 minutes left, I'm going to be like, there's plenty of time for them to screw it up with Brent Burns out there making a mistake or something. They're making mistakes. Vegas is capitalizing on those mistakes.
1: They're down 0-3. Four teams have ever come back in the history of the NHL down 0-3 to come back and win the series. Bedsy was asked about this impossible comeback.
2: It's hard to argue with anything we did in the first, the latter part of the second, third period. It's hard to get stuff going. They got a lead, and it's almost impossible, right?
1: Almost impossible. So he's saying almost impossible to come back. Now, maybe that's he's talking about time on the clock when they get their one goal lead.
0: Right.
1: Because out of context, you're like, well, it's not possible to come back. That, to me, that's such a defeated Jared Bednar right there. It's almost impossible. I don't know that I've ever heard him sound like that.
0: Yeah, I don't like him sounding like that, because we normally don't get that from Jared Bednar. Dustin in our YouTube chat, powered by Sean Ponda, says, Avs and Nuggets find themselves in the same position. Fat contracts for players who don't have what it takes, and a coach who can't get this team ready for the biggest games. And then Mel asks the questions, what's first to happen, Brock Nelson scoring a goal or Cecil opening a sports betting account?
1: I'm going to go with Cecil.
0: Yeah, I would go with that as well.
1: Probably.
0: Yeah, my X factor before game one, Brock Nelson, you have wet the bed.
1: Mm-hmm. He has done nothing.
0: 0.0.
1: Yeah, and again, I get it. I understand coach can't get him ready to go. I'm never going to change my take on it's not your boss's job to get you ready to perform. It's your boss's job to make adjustments if you're not performing.
0: It's your boss's job to focus you in that direction you're going.
1: But they can't get you, hey, try harder. That's not your boss's job. If you don't want to try harder, get out of my foxhole.
0: Well, even in game one, I don't want to go back to game one, but when Jared Bednar is trying all these lineup changes, it's like, do you have a plan, or are you just throwing stuff, Alex.
1: Why hasn't he tried more of that?

0: There's been more of those tweaks and changes and permanent tweaks until proven otherwise.
1: I'm going to go the opposite way. Why do you have to throw stuff, Alex, against the wall? Why don't you have a plan? Throwing stuff against the wall is desperation. He did that in game one.
0: Oh, almost as if like, hey, if this person's slowing down this point, we can't slow down Eichel. What's the next move?
1: I don't need Avs bingo. I need Avs win. Can I get a W? Is anyone calling out W on this bingo game? Come on, Jared Bednar. He's got to be better. This entire team has to be better. We can call out almost every single person on the Avs for this failure.
0: Yeah. They've all
1: complete failure.
0: Been bad. All right, we will get back to an Avs conversation. I want to talk a little Broncos. I want to be in a little bit of a better mood. I want to play something. Now, I got to ask you the question, how the hell would Ben DiNucci know? But some of the things that Ben DiNucci talked about are what Davis Webb brings to the Broncos offense as the new offensive coordinator and new play caller is interesting to me. We'll talk about it and hear from Ben next.
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0: right, we're going to get to a Broncos conversation based off some stuff Ben DiNucci had to say. Ben DiNucci. It's always
1: funny. Nooch is close with those guys.
0: It's always funny when we talk about Ben DiNucci.
1: Nooch. He's the Nooch. The Nooch is loose.
0: He's so bad at quarterback. But we'll talk about the things that he had to say. Before we do that, we are getting word. Our boy Kevin Alex just telling us in our ears. CSIP might be coming. Does it reek of desperation or is it time to do it? Blackwood is in the starter's net this morning ahead of game number 4.
1: Okay. Should Jared Bednar have done this sooner?
0: I guess we'll find out. I like I said, if they score first, Vegas, I think this thing is over and could be ugly pretty quick.
1: Well, body language matters.
0: Either Wedgwood or Blackwood.
1: And whoever. I did not like the body language. They scored 5 unanswered, dude, in game 3. You're up 3-0, and then all of a sudden the wheels completely fall off the wagon. I did not like the body language of the Colorado Avalanche. And we'll see if Vegas gets one tonight. Does their body language just showcase everything? I don't think they would quit. I don't know if you saw the ESPN graphic on the Knicks game, but it had quit, the definition.
0: No.
1: And then it had also see Cavs 2026. Because they quit. They quit in getting swept there in the Eastern Conference Finals. Do the Avs have that quit in them? I don't think so. I don't want to think that. I don't want to live in a world where a Nathan MacKinnon team looks like this. I mean, my God, that everything that we look forward to in the regular season and in 2 series in the postseason is now quickly going bye. And it stings, man. It sucks to be that good. A President's Trophy, whatever, but like to be that good, to have the capability, to have the star power, and to see it all go away in 3 games, damn. I'm still going to say they're not out of it because they're technically not out of it, but this is going to be pretty impossible to put together.
0: Does it feel like it's a little rearranging of the deck chairs on the Titanic? Is that what this is?
1: A little bit.
0: That's my vibe.
1: Yeah.
0: This is a rearranging of the deck chairs,
1: well,
0: and this ship is on its way down. Iceberg dead ahead has already been called out.
1: Yeah, and I would say this. It's basically a stylistic thing, and when emotionally you can't get a team to like be chaotic or react to your offense, to react to your puck movement, and they just stand around. They don't freelance. They don't cheat. They don't have any ego. Scoring goals is fun. When you play hockey, you want to have fun. Vegas plays the style, and Tortorella, like, forces it. He would bench guys if they don't play the style of, like, you're just going to keep playing defense. If you play structured defense, layered defense, your opportunities on offense will be there. But you just got to wait. You got to play old-school, traditional hockey. It's winning hockey in the postseason, and the Avs have no answers. They have no answers for it. So what could possibly be the recipe tonight? We've got some formulas, but they've got to do something, and Blackwood and Net is not a surprise at all.
0: No, it's not that much of a surprise. Not a surprise. Jared is a little desperate. He's got to be. I think Jared can probably sense these kind of conversation that you and I have been having since 10 a.m.
1: Why didn't he sense this after game
0: status?
1: One?
0: He's got to do something.
1: If you had 2 goaltenders, and again, I'm not the Blackwood guy. I don't want anyone to paint me as the Blackwood guy. I'm the Avs guy. I want the Avs to win it all. And I want a parade that seems like it's not going to exist now. But here's the problem. I got 2 goaltenders, 2 goaltenders. My take has always been what Jared Bednar has been saying. Got 2 goaltenders. You and I said after game 1, hey, would they make a switch? And I was like, yeah, because you go till the guy loses. They didn't make the switch, and now they're 0-3. What would it look like if Mackenzie Blackwood was out there in game 2?
0: I will tell you, Mackenzie's got a chance to be a living legend in the Mile High City if he finds a way to get... Like I said, 0.25% chance, confidence that they win this series. Like a 2% chance, I think, that they win tonight. But, man, he's got a chance to shut a lot of people up.
1: Yeah.
0: And your side of the argument of going, like, why didn't this happen sooner rather than later will be a major conversation if this goes down in his favor.
1: It's just nobody has a direct answer. There's no one that can directly say, you do this and then this would be different. Everything against Vegas seems to be failing. And mainly it's their Vegas not losing their structure. Mm-hmm. That's the thing. You're running into just this brick wall, and you can't get through no matter what.
0: Yeah, it's we'll see. We'll see if Mackenzie Blackwood can save the day. All right, I did want to talk quickly about this Ben DiNucci conversation. We'll remind everybody about our third annual Be a Mentor, Be a Fan Youth Football Camp before we get there. About a month away now, Saturday, June 27th at Denver South High School's All-City Stadium. If you got kids into the game of foosball that are aged 8 to 14, come get a head start on your season or just dip your toe and learn a little bit more about the game. Mark Schlereth with Philip Lindsay, Brandon Stokely, and coaches from Denver South are all going to be there to help with the youngsters. All proceeds benefit Big Brothers Big Sisters of Colorado. You've got nothing to lose, and your kid's got a ton to gain. So for more information and to get the kiddos registered, head to denversports.com/camp. 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All right, Ben DiNucci was on the Kay Adams podcast, Cease, and Kay Adams loves herself some Broncos conversation. So she asked DiNucci, what changes when Webb is the play caller?
2: I think first and foremost, you're going to see more of an emphasis on these guys breaking the huddle quick and getting to the line of scrimmage. Mm. I think a lot of the heat that Sean Payton has taken over the last couple of years with that Denver offense is just there's a lot on your plate when you're the head coach and you're in a new organization, a lot of moving parts. So I think Sean, at times the plays in his offense are just wordy. So you've got to have an emphasis on getting them in as soon as the last play is done. So I think first and foremost, as soon as Davis got in there, at least from what I'm hearing inside that building, is a lot of the play calls, the formations have kind of been tightened up, less wordy, so guys can kind of hear a formation. Hey, trips right, stealer, whatever it is. And it tells you the formation, the protection, and the play. So everyone hears it. You're not hearing a bunch of different words, a bunch of different letters. And so I think you're going to see this offense get to the line of scrimmage quicker, be able to make checks, make alerts, let Bo have a little bit of a more command at the line of scrimmage.
0: All right, so those are all things that, you know what? We called for a year ago. We literally asked Sean Payton to give Bo these opportunities, getting him to the line of scrimmage faster with shorter play calls and less words. So there's more of, huh? What? Weird, confused faces there inside the huddle. All right, if Ben DiNucci's right about that, then again, does he know what Davis is going to be as a play caller? No. But does he know what Sean is as one? Yes.
1: Yeah.
0: And that's where you can take away from this. So yes, everything we wanted last year, shorter play calls, less wordy, you know, mumbo jumbo just for the sake of having it because it's what you've done forever, and get Bo to line of scrimmage sooner so he can start to work. Perfect. Perfect from Davis Webb.
1: Yeah, and that's the best recipe for success is getting out there and using tempo as a weapon. It's what Bo Nix did at Oregon. The fact that Sean Payton has been hesitant to do that says, okay, Sean, you trust your quarterback a little bit more. And Davis Webb's going to have that trust that maybe Sean seemed a little bit hesitant. I'm not saying he doesn't trust Bo Nix. Do not at me, bro. But there'll be a different feel for this. And the feel will be, what does Bo Nix really want? We're about ready to see a custom-made Bo Nix offense. Do you have any tailored clothes?
0: Like a suit?
1: Yeah.
0: A couple suits.
1: Okay, so when you wear a tailored suit, doesn't it fit you perfectly?
0: Yeah.
1: Doesn't it look much different from off the store rack, off the shelf?
0: I had a rough
1: shelf?
0: Weekend with ice cream and food. Right now, it'd look a little weird, but normally, it's nice.
1: Okay, you got that ice cream up there.
0: Oh, almost every day.
1: Oh, wow.
0: Yeah.
1: Okay. How much yoga?
0: Zero.
1: Oh, okay. Get back on that yoga tip, girl. But anyway, like, when you have something tailored, it fits better, it looks better. I'm a fan of tailored clothes. If you've got a good tailor, go tailor your clothes. This is going to be a custom-tailored offense for Bo Nix, and you're going to see the results. You're going to see the optics. Now, the results may be 3-3 in those first six games.
0: It's
1: so
0: a gauntlet, though.
1: Make sure to have the patience and the – I'll just say it like this. Broncos country, have the balls to go through a six-game series, a six-game part of your schedule that could be about a .500 record for your team. I don't want anyone. I don't want Hockey Gandalf. I don't want Alex. I don't want Kev. I don't want you. I promise not to do it. When it's 3-3, I'm not going to be saying, disaster, the Broncos. Oh, I thought Bo Nix was supposed to be der, der, der. I've heard it all. I've seen it all. It's all BS.
0: Yeah, bogus. Bogus is what
1: I think
0: is.
1: The Avs got me up on my feelings, yeah. Alex. I really need you on that dump button because this flipping sucks. This totally sucks to be here with the Avs. Broncos, don't let us down.
0: Say your highs and stuff to Drew today. If it doesn't go well tonight, I imagine he hides in that corner office for the next 4 months.
1: He'd just call in, right?
0: I don't know. He could probably do his job hiding back there in the corner.
1: Maybe.
0: Right?
1: Maybe.
0: We feel for you, Drew. All right, Cease, let's check our X. What's on our Twitter timeline that we want to share with the folks? I got a couple of things in the basketball world. One, some props to Joker and Jamal, although it feels hollow with what the season was, and Spurs fans. I, one, love that we're coming together on our sports hate of Oklahoma City, and Spurs fans are getting real creative to troll SGA, and I love it. I'll share the details on a couple things I saw next.
3: The season's hanging by a thread. The Avalanche blew a 3-0 lead in Vegas, dropped Game 3 in heartbreaking fashion, and now trailed the series 3-0. To make matters worse, Nathan MacKinnon left with an injury, leaving Colorado searching for answers and facing elimination. Can the Avs pull off the impossible, or is this the beginning of the end? Denver Sports 104.3 The Fan. 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
0: All right, I got a couple tweets. Cece, you've got a couple of tweets. We check our ex every day around 11:45, and I've got a couple basketball things to share with you. Like I said, one is Nuggets related and has our Joker and Jamal conversation.
1: Yeah.
0: We said they'd both get there. I feel great because I was like, yeah, Joker will be first team All-NBA, Jamal will be third team All-NBA, and that is exactly what happened over the weekend. All-NBA duo, it is the franchises, the Nuggets, first ever All-NBA duo. We knew that. Joker had his first ever all-star teammate in Jamal Murray making it this year. So it's well-deserved from both. I just get it. It feels hollow when we're like, hey, congratulations to Joker and Jamal for being All-NBA, because that's really cool and a fun stat to rattle off. But we know what this season ended as, and neither of them were good enough. So it's like, hey, good for you guys. Right. I'm still mad.
1: Good for you, bud. None of this matters with the postseason failure.
19: Good for you, bud.
0: There you go. That's for those guys.
1: Yeah. I mean,
0: they both get more money. That's what this means.
1: Alex is the biggest Nuggets fan that we know, and I don't want to make Nuggets fans mad, but I really don't care. It doesn't matter unless they get success in the postseason. Like all the regular, oh, my God, best two-man, best player. Okay, yeah. They win? No, the Minnesota Backers beat you? Jay McDaniels punk you? Oh, that happened? Yeah, I don't care. I don't care. Sorry. They need to be better when the lights are the brightest. And Nikola Jokic specifically, if you got to carry this thing, guess what, Nikola? You got to carry this thing.
0: Yeah.
1: That's what superstars do. So what? Number one, top one. Yeah, okay. Yeah. Did they win? They didn't win. You've wasted a window with Nikola Jokic that I'm big mad about. And I'm not going to get over that with some, this is the award. Like, I don't care about awards. I care about hardware. And the fact that Nikola Jokic only has one ring, it's disgusting.
0: The reply, I didn't read the replies until right now. I'm doing it in real time. The first couple are like, yeah, we love you.
1: Yay!
0: You'll get that on social media. And then after it's, Murray's a waste of money. Duo got bounced in the first round. Exit in round one with no fight, no heart. That's what it all is after that. This makes the playoffs hurt even more. I can understand that. And again, it's, you know, all NBA getting the guys a little bit more money. I don't care about their money. I don't care about their finances. I care about my finances, and that's pretty much it. So, yeah, I guess it's like, hey, congratulations. Oh, and now I'm reminded of how angry I am about what happened versus the Wild.
19: Good for you, bud.
0: I just wanted to do that one again because I liked it.
1: That's great.
0: All right, I got this last one on Spurs fans. Now, I saw one last week where a dude dressed up in all bubble wrap. So he just wrapped himself in bubble wrap like he was the kid on Little Giants.
1: Okay.
0: And then put the number 2 on his chest.
1: Okay, right.
0: Like taped it.
1: Yeah.
0: And then he's walking through the arena, bumping into people, flailing all over the place. It was awesome, dude.
1: Okay, that was cool.
0: And then this lady, look at what she did. She bought a fake Oscar, set courtside, and every time Shay ran by her, she'd stick it out to try to get him to see it. Like his Oscar for acting because he's a flopper out there. They actually interviewed her after the game, one of like San Antonio media or news outlets.
1: Sure.
0: And it was pretty funny to see her.
1: That's a lot of money just to troll SGA.
0: It's pretty good.
1: For courtside.
0: Oh, for courtside. I thought you meant the little trophy.
1: That's probably $20, but like that's.
0: Yeah.
1: Your troll game is pretty strong if you're like, you know what? Buying courtside tickets, and I'm going to troll SGA.
0: And she's just holding it out, but then when he runs by, she's like holding it like in his direction.
1: Wow.
0: It's awesome, dude.
1: Okay.
0: I have gone from, I hate Greg Popovich, he treats everybody so poorly that's around him, to now he's out of sight, out of mind, I know he's still involved, to like, I'm becoming a Spurs fan, dude. I'm becoming a Spurs fan.
1: Oh, you're going to be a Spurs fan if they make it to the finals against the Knicks, so.
0: Wimby or the Knicks? Who would I pick?
20: I like it. Oh. I love it. I want some more of it.
1: Terrible. Terrible. Awful. Awful performance, John. I love you, John Elway. That was terrible.
0: Cease, what's on your time?
1: A lot of stuff about the Knicks. Because it's cool. 26 years, dude. And I was texting with Big E this morning. Shout out Big E. Says up, we're sounding great on 102.9 up there in northern Colorado and Wyoming.
0: All right. Yeah. Like that. Is he also a Knicks fan?
1: No. Not at all. But I was texting with him about, like, hey, it's been 26 years. The last time the Knicks were in the NBA Finals, I was literally holding my newborn son in the hospital. Wow. I have special, special memories. Liam is like a day or two old. And I'm in the hospital in Ray, Colorado, and holding him, watching the Knicks on the TV in the hospital room while Stacy slept. And I was trying to be quiet, but it was hard to be quiet because the Knicks were in the finals.
0: Yeah, right.
1: But just having that feeling in that moment, I still remember the look on my son's face 26 years ago when the Knicks were in the NBA Finals. And they're back, baby. Mm-hmm. And the fact that Jalen Brunson is leading the way, the fact that Jalen Brunson took a $100 million pay cut so that they can make all these moves. Look at how they constructed that roster for the Knicks.
0: Did you see his ad last night after the game? It was whoever his shoe or whatever, somebody. It said, not a number one option on a finals team. And they just crossed out not a number one option
1: on a
0: finals
1: team. Okay, I did see that.
0: I was like, that's pretty cool.
1: That was really cool. So all that stuff, it's got me feeling good. And then I saw this from BetMGM, of course. 2027 might actually be the Cavs year. This is not investing advice. But did you realize that since 2022, every team to lose the Eastern Conference Finals come back to win it the next year?
0: I did not realize that.
1: Celtics over the Heat, then the Heat came back and they won it, and then the Celtics won it, and then Celtics and the Pacers, and then the next year the Pacers came winner over the Knicks, and then this year the Knicks winner over the Cavs. So what I'm saying is,
0: The next year
1: the Cavs could be in it, maybe with LeBron.
0: ZB just dropped his 401k on the Cavs.
1: Exactly. There you go. I'm not saying to do that, but that's just an interesting trend. And yeah, it feels, as I was texting with Big E, I was like, I'm not getting over my skis about anything. They've not won a championship in my lifetime, and I'm old.
0: So you like just enjoy the moment for now?
1: Just enjoy that's where cool, they're man. At. You know, just enjoy where they're at. And for me, basically, I enjoy the memories of 26 years ago, having that memory of being in a hospital, holding my newborn son, kind of showing him basketball, you know, not like he would understand it or anything. Like,
0: this is our life. They're going to be in the finals for the next 5 years.
1: There's Larry Johnson. If it wasn't for Patrick Ewing's stupid Achilles, they'd actually have a shot. So, yeah, give me one. I got one more. One more.
0: By the way, I wanted to say, I saw, like I told you, they were showing in the game, like, oh, there's like 6,000 police officers outside of the Garden for when this thing ends, people are going to go nuts. I saw a dude just had a Knicks flag on his back like he was Superman.
1: Yeah.
0: Standing on top of a light pole. Jump into the crowd and didn't see him again because I don't think anybody did any catching of the guy. I'm just like, you got to be a little careful out there when you're out and about partying. But it was fun to see. Fun for you to see. I was rooting for you.
1: Thank you.
21: Over and over and over and.
1: This one comes from Jason Luber. And Alex, I need my theme music because the city of Denver just announced they will repurpose portions of its existing underground baggage tunnels at DIA to create pedestrian walkways. The city says a pedestrian walkway will be the best option if there are problems with the train to move passengers. We don't know what's under DIA.
0: I've actually been under DIA.
1: How far under?
0: I don't know. So I used to work for an inventory company.
1: Okay.
0: So my life was great as a teenager. I worked as an inventory company. I always thought I was going to be a pro skateboarder. And when you go to inventory the stores up there, they take you underneath the stores.
1: Okay.
0: So I'm not like underneath the airport. I'm just underneath the first level of stores.
1: Okay, right.
0: And, you know, it was a bunch of construction.
1: No aliens?
0: No aliens.
1: Okay.
0: Some of the workers and maybe me were like down there smoking cigs like because they wouldn't let you out.
1: Yeah.
0: Like, well, I'm just going to rip heaters over here. But I didn't see anything crazy.
1: Okay.
0: Just losers ripping heaters on their 15-minute break.
1: I am never taking the train again if the walkway is open underneath. I'm walking underneath. I'm looking at everything. I'm wondering where the aliens are at. Like something.
0: This is sneak off the path.
1: It's the headquarters of the New World Order. Of course, there's something under DIA. And now,
0: if you take that path and there's just a little knob that looks out of place, push it, pull it, do something.
1: Right.
0: Because the door's going to open.
1: Exactly. There's more secret underground tunnels. But I'm like, okay, finally they're going to do something with that baggage system that they abandoned very quickly after DIA was open.
0: You know what we need to do? We need to go together. You go underground. I'll go to baggage claim where that gargoyle is in the luggage.
1: Yeah.
0: I'll pull its tail or something, and you tell me what happens down there. There's got to be a tie to that gargoyle. Why is that gargoyle in the luggage? What's the point of that
1: thing? Why is all that stuff there? DIA has a ton of weird stuff. It's not just Blucifer. It's not just that gargoyle. There's a ton of weird stuff.
0: Yeah, it's weird. I kind of like it that way. And I want to walk. I don't want to be on the train with all those weirdos. I want to walk to my terminal.
1: Yeah, I don't mind walking, so...
0: I think people should walk a little more. You know, it's up to you. But
1: seeing supersized
0: probably should walk a little more. All right, let's get back to our abs conversation. Our man Alex asked something that I thought was very interesting that I want to get into and hear Bednar's response. What changed after the first two series? Were there things that we sort of identified or should have identified that might have led to us understanding why they're in the position that they're in right now? That's coming up next.
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3: Can I kick it?
4: Yes, you can.
3: Can I kick it? Can I kick it?
4: Yes, you can.
3: Can I kick it?
5: Yes, you can.
3: Can I
5: We're fired up the jar.
3: Can I kick it?
5: Appreciate you guys rolling with us, rocking with us. Hope you had a good, long, extended holiday weekend. We always tell you if you didn't, you were out there grinding and working. Hard work always pays off. So keep that up. And hopefully sooner rather than later, you're on the right side of some of those long, extended holiday weekends.
6: It would have been nice if the Avs would have given us something to be excited about or happy about, and now they're down 0-3, dude. And this is just, today I've been all depressed. I don't even think a Vance Joseph drop could save me today. This is awful.
5: Maybe we try, though.
6: We're going to try. We're put force our
7: bet.
6: It is mind-boggling. It's mind-boggling how they got here, right?
5: What can I say?
6: Right? Maybe we should just interview Vance Joseph about, well, how do you fix the Avs, right? Do you put Mackenzie Blackwood in net as they're likely to do tonight?
5: He was in the starter's net this morning.
6: Yeah, too late. It's too late. Mm-hmm. You should have made this move after game one. Honestly, if you had two goaltenders, it's what Bednar told us this entire season. We've got two. Why did you stick with Scott Wedgwood for so long? And no, it doesn't mean game one was on him. Again, you've made a list. You've got a list of at least 10 problems with the Colorado Avalanche. Why are they 0-3? There's a list. Scott Wedgwood is on that list, but he's not the only reason. He's not at the top of the list of reasons. And honestly, I think it's a collective. When we look at everything that's gone wrong with this team, what's the number one problem? I think it's just everything. I think it's a little of column A, a little of column B, a little of column C, and you combine that together against a team in Vegas that doesn't sweat. They don't sweat. They don't even worry. They're down 3-0 in game 3. And they go score 5 unanswered. That's a team that's unshakable. So when you're a dangerous offense and then you run into that sort of structured, layered defense, and they don't blink and they don't panic, even if they're down by 3 goals, good luck. I'm not saying it's over. I refuse to say it's over. Joey, our guy out here, was like, do you really think they can do it? I said, Joey, statistically and historically, it's going to be impossible, nearly impossible, for this team to come back from 0-3. But they're not out of it yet, and they're still playing. And as you said a couple segments ago, Mackenzie Blackwood, you've got an opportunity to be
5: a living legend,
6: an absolute hero for this team if they were able to turn around. Long way to go. Do not at me, bro. But I'm not saying they're out of it, because they're literally not out of it. They've got to win everything going forward.
5: I mean, that's to me the couple of things that have changed here. I'm looking at their playoff performers and their top scorers. They have 4 guys in double digits with points. It's Nate. It's Marty. Although Marty's 12 points, 11 of them are assists. He's got 1 goal in the postseason. And I get it. He is now literally at the marker that we asked for him. They've played 12 games, and he has 12 points. We said, you got to score 1 point a night to get us, hey, that playoff Marty moniker. We called you that, and it meant something completely different a year ago. Now just 1 goal in 12 playoff games, that again is not good enough. Gabe Landeskog's got 5-5 at 10. He's the last one in there. Devon Taves has 11 points. He's not a big scorer, is the Taser. 2 of those are goals. 9 of those are assists. I mean, then you get to guys like Nas with 8, and then it's Lecky, Nick Waugh, Ross Colton. I got to go all the way down to under Parker Kelly to get to Val Nichushkin. As far as point production goes, I got to go all the way down tied with Josh Manson before Brock Nelson's name comes up. Brock Nelson and Josh Manson have the same amount of playoff points, and that's absolutely pathetic.
6: Wow.
5: On the part of Brock Nelson.
6: Wow, that's exactly what you didn't want. I mean, everything. We've talked about how Marty Necas has changed his playoff Marty standpoint. He needed to be better. Brock Nelson is a ghost. Absolute ghost. After being a key factor in shutting down Matt Boldy against the Minnesota Wild, to have this now come up and to not to be able to contribute in any way positive for your team. It's been a shock of all shocks for this Colorado Avs team because they need everybody against this sort of structure. They need everybody as healthy as possible, and you need them to show up and do what you're supposed to do.
5: There was a moment. So we asked, was there anything that in round one or round two that you could maybe now and you go look back and go, was there some writing on the wall that we didn't
6: necessarily see? Alex and Kev were asking us that behind the scenes of like, when were there any signs? I had mentioned earlier about how I feel kind of suckered by the David Adaman thing and being actually excited for David Adaman. And now you can clearly see I feel suckered by Sean Payton from doing the Jared Stidham thing. And Stidham's terrible and awful, and I don't want him on this team. And then with the Avalanche, I guess we got suckered by this whole, you got two goaltender things. Because now you're putting Mackenzie Blackwood in a terrible spot. Terrible spot. You do this after game one, you feel it out. Hey, what's he look like? Oh, it looked pretty good. Hey, let's ride with that. Now you put him in this is a can't-win situation, basically, because if they stink and they lose, 5-1, well, it's because Blackwood sucks. Well, he was put in a spot that's almost impossible to dig out of. So many things, so many factors, but is there a moment in this whole playoffs, the first two series, and even leading before this series, you have a moment, and I'm curious if that is the real moment where we could have seen signs of danger.
5: So I when I heard this initially, I was like, oh, I don't think that's the right thing to say.
6: Well, how would you think it? Against Timu Knights, against the Kings, yeah. They were able to sweep them. And then against the Wild, a really quality opponent with quality players. Quinn Hughes, one of the best players in all of hockey. They gentlemen sweep them? So I can understand why you initially felt that way. Of like, moment? Seen this coming? Who saw this coming?
5: Right. And then what Jared Bednar said, this is ahead of the Knights game, and it's based off the two series that you're talking about, them not necessarily looking the way we were used to them looking of the 82-game regular season. And I always say it, like, your identity, if you're a really good team, you know what your identity is. If you're a championship team, you know what your identity is. They know, your opponent knows what your identity is, and they can't do anything about it. Nothing to stop you. So when Jared Bednar, when asked coming into this Western Conference final against Las Vegas about what kind of pace this will be played at, what sort of style of hockey this will be played at, and then he said this, and I
7: just turned me off. Your opposition dictates somewhat what the game's going to go like. There's only two of you on the ice, and you can't be naive enough to think that it's just about us. Like, we're going to get into a series here, and it's going to show really quickly what the games are going to look like, and we have to be able to ready to play on both the defensive and offensive side of things. But it's going to be hard. It's going to be harder than it was last series, I'll guarantee you that.
5: And that's it right there. All right, there's two of them on the ice.
6: Yeah,
5: I would push back a lot of like, no, you can't determine it. Yes, you can. Because I watched championship. I've been alive for 41 years. I've been pretty involved in sports for about three of those decades. You can pick the pace. That's what the best teams do.
6: Right.
5: They decide what the pace is going to be. The style is going to be hockey, basketball, football, baseball, soccer. I don't care what sport it is. The better teams go, this is what we're good at, and this is how we're going to play. This dismissive sort of, oh, yeah, we're down with whatever. We can do whatever. No, you can't, because I'm watching you not be able to do it.
6: And was this the moment? At the time, because we're looking at it retroactively, but at the time when he said that, you did bring this up. You brought it up in passing, and maybe it's my dumb ass that didn't really investigate it a little bit further with you, but you did bring this up beforehand.
5: Well, almost
6: like... he said this before the Vegas series.
5: But we were giving him benefit of the doubt because they had earned it the first two series.
6: They just swept, and gentlemen swept two playoff teams.
5: But now it's kind of like, ooh, that moment, that we're kind of cool with whatever. Like, man, it's the Western Conference Final. If Jared wanted to have this sort of attitude and this approach in the first couple of rounds, I might get that. But and maybe he did it and the guys didn't respond, but I know I would have responded in a different way, or I was the coach. Go, hey, it's the Western Conference Final now. We need to ramp it up. Let's get back to who we are,
6: yeah.
5: And let's bring the fight rather than wait for the fight to be brought to us, because that's what it's felt like against Las Vegas.
6: Has Vegas changed what they do? Have they changed? Have they adapted to what the Avs are doing?
5: Has Vegas changed who they are?
6: Yeah.
5: No.
6: Not at all.
5: Not at all.
6: Not at all. 0.0%, even down 3-0, all they did was just, let's go play defense. They did the ugly stuff. They did the dirty work. There's three different zones in hockey, and the work zone is the zone that the Vegas Knights live in. The work zone is defense. The fun zone is offense. That's where the Avs want to live. Well, it doesn't matter if their work zone is better than your fun zone. So I ask you that because Jared Bednar says, oh, you know, we don't really. No. Vegas hasn't changed a thing.
5: Alex, what was the date on that? When did Bednar say that?
6: It was before the start of the Vegas series, so it was probably last week at some time, mm-hmm. Maybe even a week ago.
5: I mean, it's only been three games. Something it feels like 10 that. Years. About the 18th.
6: Okay, okay, then here's what I want to do. Alex, I need you to replay that answer again because I'm going to cut off Jared Bednar. So be ready to press stop when I tell you to, Alex. Okay, here's Jared Bednar, and there's an exact point of this that I do not like.
7: Your opposition dictates somewhat what the game's going to go like. There's only two of you on the ice, and you can't be naive enough to think that it's just about us. Like, we're going to get into a series here, and it's going to show really quickly.
6: Right there. We're going to get in a series, and it's going to show quickly. Why aren't you ready to adjust then, Coach? And again, I'm not a fire Coach Bednar guy. I love Coach Bednar. I love you guys. Mm-hmm. I wanted a parade where I could get hammered with Jared Bednar and then talk like that on the radio. Yeah. And we're not going to be able to do that. But I look at it and I go, wait.
5: I mean, we can.
6: Jared Bednar just said it. And, you know, a week ago, whatever. But he said, hey, you're going to see how this, you're going to see it real quick. What, huh? Did your balls drop off?
5: We did from them.
6: Where's that at? Where's the adjustments at? Where's your fix at? Where's your ideas at? And again, I don't like to throw crap against the wall to see what sticks. Plan. That's not a plan. That's desperation. That's not really having the idea of what you need to do. Like, have a plan. Don't just throw wild lineups out there. Like, just try something different. And we saw that in game one. In game one, he was playing Avs bingo. Like, if what he said was true, and I believe he believes that was true, well, we're going to get in the series. We're going to find out pretty quick. Yeah, you did find out. And you should have anticipated how Vegas was going to play this. You should have had a better plan going into this series, especially knowing the way that Vegas is going to play, and especially knowing that their style is not going to change. It's not going to change. And it's structure versus chaos. Vegas has structure. Avs want chaos. Mm-hmm. Structure is winning, and it's winning big. 3-0.
5: Yeah. And do you think Torts is telling his guys, oh, no, guys, tonight, game four, the Avs are on the sheet, too. They might dictate the way we play.
6: Right.
5: You think he's saying that today?
6: Right.
5: Or is he going, hey, there's blood in the water. Let's end this scene. Let's end this season for them. Let's end their little core. Let's put the Avalanche to bed. That's what he's saying. Not the, well, we're on the ice too. Let's figure out what they're going to do, and then we'll adjust accordingly. Dude, that is not championship coaching. That is not a championship identity. That's some real, like, that's some real beta energy is what that is.
6: Do you want the truth that's going to sting quite a bit?
5: Yeah, stings the nostrils.
6: It does, because the truth isn't meant to make you feel good. Here's the truth on Tortorella. They're not focused on what the Avs
5: do. It's all within them.
6: That's all that they do. They were down 3-0 in game three, and they just kept playing defense.
5: Dude, they're so self-focused. They were willing to give up a draft pick to just not talk to the media
6: exactly
5: about a game.
6: This is the Avs getting drug into a style that they don't want to play. Vegas hasn't reinvented anything. Vegas is not faster. Vegas is not more skilled. Vegas is not more explosive, but they are more disciplined. You lack discipline, as Arnold would say. Mm-hmm. Play the cookies one, because I got to do something to get in a better mood.
5: Does this help?
8: Put those cookies down.
6: No, it didn't even help. Vance Joseph didn't help. Arnold's That's cookies didn't help.
8: Right?
6: It is ugly.
5: Coach,
6: we're going to keep trying with VJ. If anyone can pull me through, it's Vance Joseph. But for the love of God, they're not more skilled than you, but they are more disciplined than you. And Dover, you know sports. I'm going to ask you this, and I know what your answer is, and it's going to be very revealing. Because you're not a fire Bednar guy either. Mm-mm. Neither one of us are that. But here's the thing. If you're more disciplined, where does that come from? And it's not internal. Don't give me the internal thing. You know where discipline comes from.
5: It comes from
6: your coach putting a boot in your ass, mm-hmm, and getting you out there on the ice in the right
5: way. That's what it is. Like, discipline in May, we shouldn't have to talk about. Because it's established in September. It's established at training camp. These little things that you do, and you don't cheat the game. It should have been established way back then, where it doesn't have to be brought up in May and what we thought was going to be a run into June. So Well, why does it lack? Why did it slip? When did it slip? Again, we talk about Jared Bednar. Why did the captain let it get to this point? Does Gabe have a role in allowing it to get to this point? He's got the C on his sweater. We give him all the praise when it goes right.
6: Right.
5: You're supposed to be the dude that says something if you don't think it's going in the right direction. And I'm not saying he hasn't, but it hasn't translated to a different team night in and night out.
6: I went back to my notes for game one, and it's not about me. If anyone has a microphone, they're like, I told you, that's the stupidest thing ever. But I went back to my notes before game one. Tell me if the Knights have done anything different than what I believed they would do. Protect the middle.
5: Did that.
6: Okay. Move is five.
5: Doing that.
6: Defend.
5: Doing that better than anything we've seen.
6: Punish your mistakes.
5: Mm-hmm.
6: Final point, never panic.
5: They've done all of those things.
6: I'm a chucklehead on the radio, and those are five things that the Knights were going to do entering the series that they are continuing to do. What is Jared Bednar's plan? What was your plan? You can't get these guys to break. Your chaos does not break their structure. And in fact, this game tonight is really about identity, and this series is about identity, because they are better at what they do than you are at what you do. And you're getting exposed at the worst possible time.
5: And they can get you to play the way they want you to play.
6: They won't break. They won't chase. They won't panic. And because of that, you're almost losing your superpower. Because teams make mistakes against the Avs because this offense mm-hmm. is frightening. Mm-hmm. Nathan MacKinnon is frightening. Cale Makar is frightening. There's no scare factor. You talk about pucker factor. There is none of that for Vegas. They're just like, hey, we'll be down 3-0. Still keep playing defense. Still keep working with structure. Still keep skating as five. You're going to win. And mm-hmm. they do.
5: As far as tonight goes, like keys to the game.
6: God, I hate them, but it's admirable.
5: Yeah, it is.
6: I hate
5: it
6: them,
5: is.
6: But it's admirable.
5: We've seen this with the Nuggets, and now we're seeing with the Avalanche of like, man, I sure wish our guys looked like that. Sure wish our guys were doing stuff like that.
6: Oh, that sucks.
5: As far as tonight goes, I have a few keys. I'm not confident in them performing and getting it done in the right way, but my first key is it's three words. Two of them are the same. Heart, and balls. You got any of them? You got any of them, guys? Because we're fixing to find out. You haven't had any of those things in the first three games, and it's been flat out embarrassing. So if they show up with that, maybe there is a puncher's chance. Next up, you said it too, Cease. We're on the same page here and hadn't even talked about this. It's not just score first, but it's score fast. You need to score first and within about the first 3-4 minutes of tonight's game. Because if this thing goes, the longer it goes tied or you're no team with what, or the Avs really with no momentum, that means Vegas has the momentum because they're up 3-0. Yeah. So it's not just score first, it's score fast, like within the first 3 minutes, so that maybe you get Vegas to change. And then the other thing is something that we've seen them do. And now Nate's knee thing isn't this. That's just him sacrificing his body, being a true hockey OG.
6: Right.
5: Get physical with the Knight Stars. Stop. If I see Mitch Marner skate through the zone again without anybody touching him, I'm going to break my television. If I see Dorofeev get to the slot, walk it down with no one in front of him again, I'm going to break my outside television. Get physical with the guys that are beating you in the biggest ways.
6: You're going to be on Facebook Marketplace, girl, looking for new TVs.

0: it would hurt them in a major way. Now, if Vegas scores first, they're in that same boat. But if it, the longer this thing's even, the tighter the Avs grip.
1: Okay.
0: And we've seen them gripping too tight, and they're down 0-3.
1: Okay. Well, there's a few ways that you could get this one if they are to win tonight. One, Mackenzie Blackwood steals a game. And again, I think Jared Bednar waited too long to make this change, and it doesn't mean I'm a Blackwood guy, because I'm not. I'm an Avs guy. So because of that, like, okay, McKenzie is in a terrible situation, but he's also in a situation, I'll use the Vegas term, he's kind of playing with house money a little bit, although it's not house money because you're already down. I don't know. Not a gambler, obviously. ZB is shaking his head at me right now. He's like, no, no, you don't double down on it. Okay, well, guess what? Mackenzie Blackwood, you have an opportunity to stand on your head and just do something nobody expects. It's going to be a different look, different netminder out there. You know, play better defense in front of him, all those sorts of things. But it's Mackenzie stealing a game. That's one of the ways that you can win this thing. Not giving them power play opportunities. Where is your discipline at? Vegas is incredibly disciplined. And what you mentioned with Brent Burns out there is like, refs right in front of him.
0: He cross-checked a dude 2 feet in front of a referee.
1: I'm going to go cross-check a guy right in front of the ref because I am smart like that. Like that, no, no, no. For the love of God, stop giving Vegas more opportunities to score on your guy, whether it's McKenzie or whether it's Scott. It's McKenzie and Nett in your perhaps finale of the season to see it. I'll quote the Matrix again. When they're inside the Matrix and the one lady just goes not like this and then gets unplugged.
0: Oh, yeah, yeah.
1: Not like this. Not like this. Not like this. Dude, a sweep in the Western Conference Final? Not like this. Not this wagon. Please. Skim a game. Dude, this, skim a game,
0: if,
1: man.
0: If they lose tonight, the 174 days in first place, the President's Trophy, the Rocket Richard for Nate, like all that, I'm taking a page out of your book. None of that matters. It's all so, it's such a false sense of hope. It's literally standing in quicksand. Mm-hmm. None of that matters. We'll go back and go, yeah, remember when Nate won the Rocket Richard? First time he ever won that, right? Yeah, but then they got swept in the Western Conference Final against Las Vegas. Oh, all right. Well, I guess that doesn't matter. That's what this is all leading to. Nothing that they accomplished over a course of 6-7 months matters because they're going to be swept out of the Western Conference Final. That's such a smack in the face. That one helped a little. That one helped a little. It's such a smack in the face to what they were working towards this entire season. Unbelievable, man.
1: Yeah, I'm not going to be real happy with this Avs team for a long, long time. Mm-hmm. Because all that, we're going to buy a wagon. What'd you do in the postseason? Oh, you crap the bed? This is the most embarrassing collapse in Denver sports. To have a team that's that good.
0: Yeah, because
1: maybe
0: four,
1: 96
0: four
1: against Jacksonville. But the Broncos.
0: That's a one-off, though.
1: The Broncos hadn't won anything yet at that time.
0: And that's like any given Sunday type of thing. It's just one day.
1: Exactly.
0: This is going to be four games.
1: If you face Jacksonville in 96 10 times, the Broncos win like 9 of them.
0: Yeah, by 30 points and 7 of them.
1: Exactly. And the Broncos maybe don't have 2 in a row after that because maybe they get one, they get fat. Sorry, Stink, but maybe you guys got a little fat and sassy. Stink was so fat back then. He was so happy, too. He was like fat and happy.
0: Ignorance is bliss, man.
1: He was like fat and happy Stink. Like, no neck. Nothing but I bet he smelled wonderfully. That's why they call him Stink, right?
0: Yeah, I bet he did smell wonderfully. Mm-hmm. I think he brought cornbread in today.
1: Is that what that is?
0: Yeah.
1: Okay.
0: And a whole stick of butter. So, good on him.
1: Mike Evans didn't eat the whole stick of butter?
0: Maybe he brought it with him.
1: Oh, I thought Evans was going to mainline that.
0: He's got a belt around
1: him. Put it in my veins.
0: Come on, hold on a second. I got to tell you about this lake thing. First, our Day at the Lake contest is going on.
1: Okay.
0: We're trying to hook you up with everything you need for that perfect lake day.
1: Perfect.
0: You, yes, Alex. You could win 2 paddle boards, 2 chairs, a cooler, a pop-up tent, a Bluetooth speaker, and a $250 gift card to fill up your cooler. All you have to do is download the Denver Sports app, enter today. You could be our winner. That's it. So I'm out at the lake yesterday. Went to Cherry Creek to just chill, get in the water, and hang out. And one of those, have you seen those boards? I always see them in the ocean of like, it's like a wakeboard, but you like bounce on it and it goes. It's like, you know, charged up and I don't know. I'm not doing a good job explaining it as you look at me like I have 3 heads. Do you know what I'm talking about?
1: No.
0: Does anybody know what I'm talking about?
1: A board that you bounce on and it goes.
0: Yeah, it's like in the water. It's got the little motor underneath, but you have to like keep the momentum going.
1: What kind
0: with
1: of lake
0: legs.
1: Activities did you do?
0: I mean, my normal activities.
1: Oh.
0: But, so that was there, and it was right in front of us, and the guy wasn't using it, and then he goes to, like, pack it up, and yeah, I had done some activities, and I was like, man, that

0: thinks cool. He walks by and I'm like, dude, is that electric? And he just laughs at me. And I'm like, when I said it, I was like, electric was not the word I was looking for. I was looking for solar.
1: Solar.
0: Solar.
1: Solar.
0: And he's looking at me like, no, idiot, I keep it plugged in the whole time I'm out on the water. Like, I asked him if basically it had to be plugged in while he was riding it on a lake, which was the dumbest thing. And then when I asked, dude, he came back and I was so embarrassed I doubled down. I'm like, hey, bro, I meant solar. And then he looked at me like, hey, just stop, dude. Just stop talking.
1: Yeah.
0: And I felt really, really stupid.
1: Yeah. How ZB's disappointed in my gambling talk because I don't like gambling and I don't talk about it real great. I don't talk none good. I think you should have stopped.
0: You should have ended it?
1: Yeah. Once you have that embarrassing moment, well, what had happened was...
0: I was trying to make good on my embarrassing moment.
1: Be that guy. When you have an embarrassing moment, just sit in it.
0: Just live in it?
1: Yeah. Mark Schlereth it up, man. When you pee your pants, just sit in your pee.
0: I was like, so that's solar? And I was just way in over my skis. It's called a hydrofoil, is what the text line
1: hydrofoil.
0: Is hydrofoil.
1: Okay. I'm looking it up right now.
0: It looked awesome, but I made a fool out of myself. So if you're out at the lake when you win our Lake Day contest, don't ask stupid questions like I did.
1: Oh, those things are cool.
0: See, there you go.
1: Yeah.
0: We should go in on one together. We should go in on one together.
1: I do want to get some jet skis with you.
0: I was just asking Kelsey yesterday if she'd be into jet skis.
1: Yeah, let's go in.
0: Let's do it. I'm down. All right, let's talk about some Broncos. Let's cheer up a little. Talk about Bo Nix. He got a major weapon in Jalen Waddle. And quarterbacks that have dual threat wide receivers like the Broncos now do tend to take big jumps. Will Bo do so? That's coming up next.
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0: What's up, fellas? Josh Dover here to talk to you about something important in my life. And if you were dealing with any of the symptoms I was, it'll be important for yours as well. Talking about getting our T levels right and where they're supposed to be. Hopefully you just had a long weekend, right? You got tons to do, barbecues to show up to, graduation parties this time of the year. 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

0: my song. Just tell me you love me, Josh Dover.
1: I do love you, Cece.
0: Can the abs tell me they love me?
1: I'm not sure they love themselves.
0: I'm not sure they love winning because the winning has stopped.
1: Yeah. Oh, it's frustrating. You know what's even more annoying? I was just telling Alex this during the break when you and Drew were arguing. I'm missing what is the best basketball series in the playoffs right now, the Spurs and the Thunder. To watch these, I used a different word with Alex that I can't say on the radio, these boys ruin my night for the last three games in the Colorado Avalanche. That's what I'm getting? For my dedication to watch you guys play hockey, you're down 0-3, and I'm watching an instant classic series in basketball? That's lame. Now I'm even more mad. I'm even more pissed.
0: Now Vance Joseph can't bring you out of your funk.
2: I'm not sure.
1: Yeah, I'm not sure either. Probably going to need some ice cream. There's a McFlurry in the freezer. I don't know whose it is. I'm thinking about eating it.
0: Wow.
1: That's where I'm at today.
0: Whoa, don't be that guy.
1: Well, I don't know.
0: Somebody might have eaten out of it already. Say, yeah. Getting slobbering all over that spoon.
1: I don't trust people's hygiene skills around here.
0: Okay, well, somebody give me a flippant answer, because Spivak comes in and is like, it's not Jared Bednar. Okay, well, what is it then?
1: I still don't think they're going to
0: fight. What is it?
1: If they lose tonight, they lose 5-1
0: You got to make
1: tonight.
0: A trade for somebody? You actually going to get a goaltender that matters? Or are you going to keep going with career backups? Like, seriously, what's the flippant answer? I'm sick and tired, everyone. It's not that. Well, what is it then?
1: You know what?
0: They're 0-3. I'm looking at everything. I'm looking at Jared Bednar. I'm looking at goaltending. Outside of trading Kale or Nate or Gabe, look at everything. Everything has to be put on the table. And nobody has a specific answer.
1: I would say, well, we'll do a ton of this starting tomorrow if they lose tonight. But, I mean, what's the one thing the Avalanche, this group, has never done? They've never had a huge emphasis on goaltender. Right? Like, hey, we got ourselves a one.
0: Yeah.
1: And there's no 1A, 1B conversation.
0: Yeah.
1: They've never done that with this group. Can they, with the situation they're in now with a couple of goaltenders under contract? Probably not. It's also both. So you're going to tell me, it's going to be hard to say without laughing out loud.
0: Okay.
1: You're going to tell me that both KSE teams need an overhaul and we have faith that they're going to do it in the same offseason, right? Doesn't that sound a little silly to think that that's a realistic possibility,
0: right,
1: with those cheapskates that run that joint?
0: Yeah.
1: So both of their teams in this city, and don't give me the Arsenal stuff I told you last week. I don't care about soccer. Soccer sucks.
0: And I don't care about the Rams, by the way, because Eric Johnson in his tweet at Jake Shapiro was very upset with Jake. And, of course, EJ's just trying to get a job with KSC. So, of course, he's going to be like, super positive, and they're the best owners in sports. No, they're not.
1: He's going to see those ESPN checks and go, y'all offer me what?
0: What you call that? That's not a paycheck. Wait, you're talking about that's half of it, right?
1: Oh, I get the rest of the half after the game. Okay.
0: And they're like, no, that's your whole salary. So I understand what EJ's trying to get a job.
1: That made me feel better.
0: EJ's trying to get a job, but when he goes after Jake Shapiro and he's like, no, these are the best owner, I don't care about the Rams, I don't care about their stupid soccer team, I don't care about any of that. I care about the Avs and the Nuggets, and the Nuggets failed and then will continue to fail with David Ottman. The Avs are looking like this is going to fail, this version. And this was setting up so nicely for this team. What's the answer? And again, I am not a fire Jared Bednar guy, but I'm also not someone to just put on blinders and be like, it's totally not Bednar's fault. Well, it's somebody's fault. And again, I think it's little column A, little column B, little column C. It's everything coming together at the wrong possible moment. This is a cluster of you-know-what proportions that is the biggest. This is the biggest choke job in Denver sports history.
1: But see, like, if you said, Josh, you have to say one thing as to why the Avalanche aren't winning this series.
0: Yeah.
1: And I would say they're getting outworked. That's my answer. They're getting outworked in all aspects. Chasing down loose pucks. Battle at the boards to send a puck free. Winning in the slot. Creating clear passing and shooting lanes. You have to work to earn all of those things. They're not working hard enough to earn any of those things. And some of that, the discipline that you talked about, that goes to coaching. But to me, it goes to coaching like back in September. You create that sort of structure of your discipline in September, in training camp. That's when you start to establish your identity. Bednar can't put on a pair of skates out there and go win a puck battle, can he? Can Bednar go out there and win a faceoff? Can Bednar score a power play goal? Can Bednar make a save between the pipes? No, he can't. He maybe could have done some things earlier in the season, or those line change and tweaks before he did it or stick with some of those that he liked? Because remember, after game one, he said, well, I wish he would have done it sooner. I'll stick with some of those throughout the course of this series. I haven't necessarily seen a lot of that. So I have a hard time, and I understand why people want to take their shots at Jared Bednar. I get it, and I'm not going to tell you who to be mad at because there's plenty of mad to go around. But I look at this in all aspects of sports and life, man. The leader leads. The players play. The players are getting outplayed right now.
0: Okay. And your leader's going to get changed because of it.
1: And he might have to be the one that falls on the sword. Yeah. Because that's how sports works.
0: Yeah. And that's how contracts work.
1: Mm-hmm.
0: And you mentioned that.
1: And he's only got 1 year left. You think they're going to get rid of some of the guys they just re-upped?
0: Right. It's a bad combination. I feel bad for Jared Bednar, but at the same time, dude, go win. I don't have any excuses for anybody. I love Jared Bednar.
1: Here's what happens. They lose tonight. They're going to lose tonight. They get swept. If they don't lose tonight, they lose 4-1.
0: Gentlemen sweep, maybe.
1: 4-2 if they find a way to get it done in game five. They're going to lose the series. And then somebody from KSC is going to come out and tell us they're going to sit down and think about it. And, man, it's going to be so difficult. And then the next day they're going to go, we thought about it. And it was such a difficult task. But we're going to let this ride out because he's only got 1 year left on his contract. Now they get out of the sitting duck conversations and get to put him in that situation. And then if they don't win the cup next year, they go, hey, we gave him one more opportunity. They're free and clear. There's no hangover tab for a coach not coaching to be paid. And then they get to start the process. I would put a lot that that's exactly how this goes. Exactly how it goes.
0: They're wasting our time then.
1: With both teams, aren't they?
0: And in life, that's the worst thing to do is to waste your time.
1: Can July 28th get here? We need Bo, baby. We need Bo.
0: We need this Avs team to win a flipping game. Have some pride tonight. Tonight is about maybe saving your coach's job. Tonight is about who are you as a hockey team. It really comes down to identity. And tonight is about that thing in the back of your neck that's messing with you. It's pride. Come on, man. Mm-hmm. Come on. Mm-hmm. You're better than this. You're about to get swept by a team that won 39 games? Are you kidding me? Okay.
1: Let's get to that conversation about these Broncos. We didn't get to it here. We kept rambling on about the Avs, which is always
0: fine. Everybody's up in their feelings about the Avs today.
1: No, it's great. It's great. I would imagine by Thursday, we're pretty much done with the Avalanche. So we'll get as many of these conversations in as we can, but I do want to get into that dual wide receiver convo. Bo now has Jalen and Cortland. So what should we expect from him as far as his numbers go? We'll tell you next.
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1: Dan Jacobs with the Tale of Two Cousins. They were both in the same accident. One cousin said she didn't need a lawyer. 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The other cousin called 303-LAW-4040. She was offered $30,000. And when we said no way, the judge used scare tactics trying to get her to accept the lowball offer. 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We said, that's fine. 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That cousin was very happy. The insurance companies work for their shareholders. At 303-LAW-4040, we work for you. You don't have to feel guilty about asking for what's fair. We hope you never need us, but accidents do happen, so go ahead, save that number in your phone. You never know when you're going to need it. It's 303-LAW-4040.
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0: So last year, Cecil Bo Nix, the Broncos franchise quarterback, played in all 17 regular season games, won 14 of those, had a completion percentage of 63.5%, threw for 3,931 yards, 25 touchdowns to just 11 interceptions. And we all like the path that Bo Nix is walking. Think that he can be a little bit better. Assume that he will be a little bit better in his third season, and then so on and so forth. But how much better is Bo now because of not just Jaylen Waddle, but the duo that is Jaylen Waddle and Courtland Sutton? And we're going back. We have a few different examples as to why we're bringing this conversation up and what the jump could look like. We're using a Dolphins team that had Jaylen and then acquired Tyreek. We're using an Eagles team that had Devontae Smith and then acquired A.J. Brown.
1: Okay.
0: And then, of course, we're using the Rams team that had Puka and acquired Davante Adams. So the biggest jump is going to be Matt Stafford. We'll talk about that in a second. The 21-22 season, in 21, both the Dolphins and Eagles had one wide receiver, not two. In 22, they added A.J. in Philly, and they added Tyreek in Miami. Well, Tua, his passing yards, I mean, man, they went up 900 yards in 1 year. His touchdowns went up 9. His interceptions went down 2. And his completion percentage actually went down a little bit. But like we said, that's him taking some shots downfield against to Tyreek. So all of his numbers went up. The same thing is to be said for Jalen Hurts with Devontae Smith in 2021, a 61% completion percentage, 3,100 yards, 16 touchdowns to 9 interceptions. In 22, that went up to 3,700 yards, 22 touchdowns, and just 6 interceptions. The biggest jump, well, he's the best quarterback of the group. He's Matt Stafford. He went up 1,000 yards when they traded for Davante Adams from 1 year to another, and 26 touchdowns. Interception stayed exactly the same at 8. His completion percentage stayed right around 65%. So C says Bo in line to take a Tua type of jump with a pretty healthy and significant yardage change, not a crazy touchdown jump change. Is it Jalen Hurts where it's not much of a change at all? Or are we talking crazy astronomical change, 1,000 yards and double-digit touchdown difference like Matt Stafford because Bo has Jalen in court?
1: Do you remember kindergarten?
0: Some of it.
1: Okay. Do you remember the, like, you had four squares, four pictures, and one was not like the other?
0: Yeah, yeah.
1: Okay, so I'm going to ask you it in a similar vein. Who is Bo Nix more similar to? Is he similar to Tua Tagovailoa?
0: No, and thank God for that.
1: Is he similar to Jalen Hurts?
0: No. There's only one left.
1: Is he more similar to Matthew Stafford?
0: There's a long way to go, and I know you agree.
1: Yes.
0: But yes, he is, yes, of those three.
1: And there's a little bit more of Hurts there with Bo than Bo would want to admit, because Jalen Hurts doesn't throw to the middle of the field.
0: Well, is that Jalen decides that.
1: Yeah.
0: Sean was deciding that.
1: Sean and maybe the lack of talent was deciding that for Bo. So, again, we're going to get a true picture on Bo. Are you more towards the Stafford side, or are you more towards the Jalen Hurts side? And I like either, because you're Super Bowl champions. And that's the thing, and making me sick about the Avs today is that you're going to have one cup for Nathan MacKinnon. One?
0: Dude, one trip is crazy.
1: One trip is crazy. With Nikola Jokic, one ring.
0: One trip.
1: And one trip. And that's crazy. With Bo Nix, you haven't even been there yet. Bo Nix will be judged on championships, plural, because that's the standard that the Denver Broncos have. That, I guess, is much different than the other teams, which are just okay with one. But you got to get there first, and then you got to win one. So to take a Stafford-like jump, I'm not predicting it, but that's something we could see happen this year in terms of now it's not 3,900 yards, it's 4,500 yards. You know, something like that, where it's a 600-700-yard jump, and then your touchdowns go, you know, let's say in the pushing for 40.
0: Okay.
1: I think it's a little nuts to be, like, over that. I know Joe Burrow just came out like a week ago and said, I'm going to break the record. And well, that's 55 touchdowns. You ain't doing that, girl. So with Bo Nix, I'm not going to put him in the 40 range. I'll put, you know, 35 to 40.
0: I was going to say, he had 29 as a rookie, 25 this last year. Can he go
1: 35?
0: Give me 34 to 36.
1: Yeah.
0: Pretty good range.
1: I think that's very, very achievable. And hell, Jaylen Waddle by himself might make up that difference in touchdowns. Jaylen Waddle goes, gets 10, 12 touchdowns. There's your difference.
0: Mm-hmm.
1: There's your 25 to 37 touchdowns because of one guy.
0: Yeah, that's kind of where I'm living is I fully believe, fully, man, he will crack the 4,000-yard marker. I mean, he's, what, 69 nice, not nice, I guess, because he didn't do it, yards away. So, yeah, he'll get there. I'm looking at Bo Nix of, all right, I tell you, he threw for 4,600 yards. He had 34 touchdowns, 10 interceptions, and a completion percentage of 64.5%. The Broncos win the division. Yeah. You know what the defense brings? The defense is already top five right now. Yeah. They show up top five.
1: Yeah. Could they show up top five and the offense be top five?
0: Because those numbers I just rattled off, it certainly gets the defense to top eight. Mm-hmm. Then what's the difference between three spots from five to eight? That would be how they end their drives. Do they have legit threats in the middle of the field and in the red zone? And if they do, then I think we are talking about top five.
1: And I personally believe that your offense can play defense because if you get leads, now an opponent goes pass happy and it leads you right into the teeth of the Broncos defense, which is that pass rush. So, and then you're done. You're toast. If you go up against the Broncos and you're in catch-up mode and you're in pass happy mode, you can run on the Denver Broncos. You probably still can run on the Denver Broncos, but you sure as you know what can't pass. You can't pass to get back into a game when you're down because Bo Nix got you a 10 to 14 point lead. That's disaster if you're an opponent of the Denver Broncos based on the way Vance Joseph's defense plays.
0: So they'll take a big jump. Bo specifically will take a big jump, and a lot of that is going to do with the two wide receivers. We haven't even talked about them actually addressing the backup running back position, which they ignored a year ago. We have talked a ton about the Evan Ingram. Could he be unlocked under
1: Davis Webb?
0: Under Davis Webb? That's, yes, we're all rooting for that. I can't bank on that. I'm not holding my breath on that, and Evan doesn't get benefit of the doubt that it's just going to turn into that.
1: Right.
0: I'm not giving him that until I see it with my own eyeballs.
1: Yeah, and I know that I've seen some people, even people I like, that are like kind of retweeting Jason LaCanfora. Don't ever retweet anything Jason LaCanfora
0: I didn't
1: does.
0: Realize Twitter mission, whatever he's got going.
1: Well, and this is before he went off the deep end. Like, he's not a reliable reporter that you could...
0: Who does he even work for now?
1: I don't know. But I've seen some local people that are retweeting Jason LaCanfora who's suggesting that Evan Ingram may not be on this roster. For the love of God. Jason LaCanfora is not really good at his job and not really reliable or trustable as any sort of national source. Hell, quote the little guy, quote Schefter, quote anybody else except for Jason LaCanfora suggesting that Evan Ingram might not be here. Okay. Then you don't know how excited Evan Ingram is to play under Davis Webb, because Evan Ingram is incredibly excited. Not to say that he wasn't excited about Sean, but we know that Sean didn't use him the right way. I have full confidence, and I believe Evan Ingram has full confidence that Davis Webb will use him the right way. So we might see Jaylen Waddle make all that difference, and then we might see Evan Ingram blow it up this year. But if you are out there promoting Jason LaCanfora as any sort of source that you could rely on about the Denver Broncos or really anything outside of Baltimore or Washington, then I'm sorry, you're incredibly mistaken.
0: Doing it the wrong way. All right, hour three done. Quarter four on deck. Let's talk about these Avs. Let's get back to the conversation about the biggest issue for the Avs this series. What's it been? And can it be fixed in the next 6 hours before the puck drops tonight? We'll kick that around coming up next.
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17: Can I kick it?
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18: Yes, you can.
17: Can I kick it?
0: Yes, you can. And our boy Will Peterson is kicking it with us.
19: What up, Will?
0: Right now.
19: What up, boys?
0: Peterson Will on Twitter at DenverSports.com, on YouTube, on our YouTube Denver Sports page, pretty much every single day. And he's been kicking it with us throughout the course of this series, which, well, we still want you around, but unfortunately the ass stuff might be coming to an end. Before we talk about tonight and everything going on, we've been trying to figure out how we get here. What has gone wrong of these last three games? And I told Cecil, like, I have 10 fingers. I could point each of them at a different player on this team. I've been the big Scott Wedgwood guy. He's not free of blame either. Now, I don't think they're losing because of goaltending, but he's not free of blame and just out of the conversation. If you had one or two things or maybe one or two guys that you're going, hey, we're here because of What would that be?
19: Well, can I give you a thing and then give you a guy?
0: Yeah, please.
1: Yeah.
19: All right, here's the thing. This team has absolutely no backbone when it comes to being resilient. I'm dead serious.
0: You're right, dude.
19: You're up 3-0, and Vegas gets one goal 14 seconds into the second period, and they just look panicked. Like, where is this team?
0: Like, you can see it on their bodies.
19: Exactly. Where is this team when their backs are against the wall? When they won the Stanley Cup, it was so much fun, but they just cruised. They were never down in a series. Worst case, they were tied in a series. This year, they get down 1-0 in a series, and it's like, oh, no, here we go. What happened in Game 2 on Friday night at Ball Arena? You give up one goal, Vegas scores 2 minutes later, you're basically cooked. What happened in Game 3 on Sunday night at T-Mobile Arena out in the desert? You make it 3-1, or Vegas makes it 3-1, then makes it 3-2, and those guys just looked like they knew, here we go again. We're going to lose this hockey game. And I'm sick of being a fan of a team that can only play well when things are going their way, because it just shows you have no capability of overcoming adversity. So that's my biggest thing, Dover. My biggest guy is still a guy that we've talked about over and over again. Where is Brock Nelson? He is your second line center, and he is doing absolutely nothing to the point where you may have to try to trade him this offseason.
0: Real quick, I didn't know this until we talked about it earlier. I told Cecil. He has the same amount of points in the playoffs as Josh Manson.
19: That's crazy.
1: That's
0: Brock
1: awful.
0: Nelson and Josh Manson.
19: And Josh Manson missed a couple of games after getting hurt against the Kings, and he's like your fifth or sixth defenseman.
0: Missing of the time, yeah.
19: So, yeah, no, it's been a stunning lack of production from Brock Nelson. Marty Natchez, you know, a lot of people gave him his flowers after the Wild Series. Where has he been in the Vegas series? Arturi Lehkonen, haven't noticed him at all. Valeri Nichushkin is such a footnote. He gets hurt the other night, and it's not even brought up on the ESPN broadcast. You know, and I understand the concern was with McKinnon and the monster comeback by the Knights, but it's just like, if Nichushkin was playing like Nichushkin, don't you think that would get brought up on the broadcast? I mean, the guy finished with like 8-something of ice time, you know, he was just a total non-factor with a lower body injury, whatever that may be. So, biggest theme, Josh, is no resiliency. Biggest guy to blame is Brock Nelson, but he's certainly not the only one on my list.
1: Not the only one on the list, and I think it's a little column A, a little column B, a little column C. Tonight, they're playing, in my opinion, for Jared Bednar's job. What about you?
19: I could see that in theory. Now, should he be fired if they lose tonight? Probably. And I hate to say that because I like Jared. He's a really good guy.
1: Yeah.
19: He's not a jerk. I don't root for coaches to get fired. Unless they're jerks, then I'm fine with them getting fired. but I don't think the Kroenkes would make a change, Cease. I don't see that coming. I mean, they just won the President's Trophy. They just went to the Western Conference Final, and they were 8-1 a week ago. Like, I think they'll pull the, well, Kale got hurt card, and Nathan got hurt card. What'd they pull with the Nuggets? Aaron Gordon got hurt. Peyton Watson got hurt. Like, they have the built-in excuses of why they don't want to fire Jared Bednar, don't want to pay another coach, don't want to go through a search. So, again, should he get fired? Probably. Will he get fired? I don't think so. My bigger concern now is all these rumors over the weekend about Chris McFarland, and he's going to perhaps go to the Nashville Predators. Yeah. What are we doing? You know the only reason that Chris McFarland would leave the Avs? The only reason. Money. And what happened at the Josh Kroenke press conference a couple weeks ago? He got asked, do you pay for talent that's not on the court, not on the ice? And he said yes. But he just said one word answer because he knew that's not true.
1: Yeah.
19: We're going to have deja vu. Why did Tim Connolly leave? Money.
1: That's exactly what
19: Why
1: this
19: did
1: is.
19: Masai leave? Money. Can you imagine if the architect of this hockey team goes to Nashville? He's not going to Nashville because he thinks he has a better chance to win a cup. He'd probably go to Nashville because he could literally double his salary. So that would be very concerning.
0: Well, there's also, we were talking about this off air. We hadn't brought it yet to the show of Chris McFarland. Right now, he's like, man, I'm the architect. I built all this. You continue to build it and not win. You are one of my 10 fingers that I am then pointing at.
19: Perhaps, yeah. Maybe he's like, well, I gave it all I could here. I'm going to go somewhere else and see what I can do there. But I don't think anyone would argue to fire McFarland for this. Like, I don't think, maybe you
0: no,
19: would,
0: no,
19: I don't
0: no,
19: know.
0: Not argue fans' perspective. Sorry,
19: yes.
0: I should have clarified.
19: Okay.
0: Fans would have been like, well, you're doing all this, and there's no results to come.
19: Sure, and Marty Natchez, again, was very good to start these playoffs and has disappeared. Not that Mikko Rantanen's still playing or anything like that, but I think everyone, myself included, I filled in for Philip Lindsay a couple weeks ago, and I said to Zach, we can officially declare the Avs won the Mikko trade. Well, maybe I declared that a little bit too early. I don't know. So, yeah, it's just, it's an organization. That guys, we sat here a week ago, and we all thought they were going to win the Stanley Cup. And that wasn't Homer radio. That wasn't pom-pom radio. That was legitimate. They're going to win the whole thing, and we're going to be at a parade. And now they've lost three in a row. Two of the last three games, 2 and 3, both just kicks in the you-know-what. The way you lost those two hockey games, there needs to be changes. Problem is, I don't know what those changes would be, because, again, they have built-in excuses to just pay Cale Makar the summer, which they absolutely should, and then run it back. And yeah, if you run it back, are you a title contender next year? Of course you are. But are you suddenly going to figure out how to overcome adversity? I don't know. because this year you had adversity, and it has not been pretty over these last, what, 120 hours?
0: Mm-hmm. As far as the roster itself goes and running it back, now let's talk about who owns both teams here. We're in a summer in a situation now, so you're telling me that both the Nuggets and Avs need this major makeover, major overhaul.
19: I would say two new head coaches.
0: Well, and some roster things that can be done. I'm not saying you change the entire core, but some things that could be tweaked and changed. Do we think, one, would they even do one this summer, and now we're asking them to do two?
19: Well, they're not firing David Adelman. We know that much.
0: Right.
19: So,
0: yeah. And I'm with you, by the way. I've been telling Cecil all day they're not going to fire Jared Bednar because he's going to go into the last year of his contract, and they'll just let it play out.
19: Mm, yeah, and if the Nuggets like trade a Jamal Murray, I think that'd be really interesting to see what it looks like on paper, and they may have to trade a Jamal Murray just to avoid a 200-something million dollar repeater tax. But if you're the Avs, I mean, you're not trading Nathan MacKinnon. You have to pay Cale Makar. Gabriel Landeskog certainly looks like he can continue to be your captain for another handful of years. I mean, it really is the guys around the edges, right? Like, would you just get off the Nichushkin contract? I would at this point in time. You know, if you wanted to give me a bucket of hockey pucks, I'd do it because...
1: or a bag of footballs.
19: Or a bag of footballs because the financial relief would be that huge, getting off Nichushkin's deal. Same with Brock Nelson. The problem is, how do you get off Brock's deal? You just paid him all this money. He's like 34 years old. Mm-hmm. What team's going to want to inherit that contract? At least Nichushkin, they think, it can be a little bit of a reclamation project. Nelson just looks old. Nelson just looks like he's at the end of the road. And unfortunately, you gave him a huge extension to finish his career here in Denver. So it just sucks we're having these conversations because, fellas, we should have been celebrating a title. And instead, we're going to talk about, do you fire the coach? Do you trade these players?
1: Right.
19: Like, it just really is, as an Avalanche fan, so frustrating because it's, what did we say about Jokic? You may only get one ring in the Jokic era. You may only get one ring in the MacKinnon-Makar era, and that's such a painful pill to swallow.
0: I keep telling him, I know it'd be very difficult in the time of like, yeah, you got to the finals and lost, but we might be looking at a Joker era, one final appearance. MacKinnon era, one final appearance.
19: Mm-hmm.
0: And again, we want championships, but only going once?
19: And you're never out of round two. That's always the knock. Oh, you finally get out of round two this year. You may not win another game. It takes 8 games to win round two. If they lose tonight, they go home with 8 playoff wins. That's it. It's over. I am just having a tough time wrapping my mind around not only are they going to lose, they're going to lose in epically disappointing fashion. And I do think, fellas, that they're going to get swept tonight.
0: Yeah,
19: I really do.
1: It's one of those things where now next year's regular season doesn't win whatever. Win 60, whatever the number is. Like, what's it mean in the postseason?
19: Yeah, President's Trophy is not going to accept.
1: Yeah, none of that matters because it's all about hardware. And I look at this as the structure of Vegas. They don't blink. They don't panic. And I think Colorado definitely thrives when you yourself as an opponent make mistakes because they're a really scary team. Vegas isn't scared of this team. Vegas wasn't built to beat the Avs specifically. But that style and the way that they play it with that veteran team, that's why we're seeing the difficulties now.
19: No, and I totally agree because guess what? They're actually playing kind of similar to the way the Kings played, mm-hmm. but they have more firepower than the Kings.
1: Yep.
19: So rather than lose those games 2-1, they're winning them 2-1, 3-1 with an empty netter, 5-3 the other night with an empty netter. Vegas, I believe, has had an empty netter in all 3 games. All 3 of those games were mm-hmm. one-goal games. The Avs pulled Scott Wedgwood, had a chance to tie, couldn't get it tied in any of the 3 and gave up an empty netter in all 3. This Blackwood thing tonight, I guess you're desperate. You got to try it. You know, it's worth a spark.
1: Shouldn't
19: attempt.
1: He done it sooner?
19: I don't put this series on Scott Wedgwood.
1: Nobody is. Nobody's. That's the problem with this is we can't just point to Jared Bednar and say it's totally him. We can't point to Wedgie and say it's totally him. It's a little of everything.
19: It really is.
1: But if they had two, my argument, and I'm not a Blackwood guy and I'm not a Wedgwood guy, I'm an Avs guy. Isn't the argument, we've got two, why did you lose game one and not put in Mackenzie Blackwood in game two?
19: Yeah.
1: If you really have two.
19: It's a fair question. I think he did a lot of damage with that first period against Minnesota in game 5. You know, I think they wanted to give the net back to Mackenzie, and he came out after playing a very good game 4, and he gave up 3 goals. And then Scott came in and only made 7 saves, but didn't allow another goal, and obviously had that memorable and epic 4-3 OT win. So... I get why they're doing it now. It's a fair question, Cecil. Did they not do it soon enough? But also the fact that Nathan MacKinnon's a full go tonight. It's like, okay, if you win tonight, then you do get a game 5 back here. I'm not going to start dreaming big until they win game 5 here. But if somehow you win tonight and then you win game 5 back here, I think that thought is going to creep into all our heads. Could they pull off this absolute miracle?
0: I said 2% chance to win tonight, 0.2% chance to win the series.
19: 2% chance to win? The oddsmakers have it as
0: tonight.
19: As a coin flip.
0: Tonight's game?
19: Yeah.
0: Really?
19: Yeah. So you,
0: why?
19: The oddsmakers say it's a 50-50 game, and you say it's a 298 game.
0: Are they watching the same series I'm watching?
19: Yeah. I mean, I think they're going to lose too, Dover. I wouldn't go as low as 2%. I'd probably go more like 40%, but... yeah,
0: I told Cecil, if Vegas scores first, this thing's ugly tonight. Nasty tonight.
19: Yeah, you and Philip Lindsay go to the same school of percentages. I love it.
0: Oh,
19: I
0: really?
19: Love it.
0: All
19: yeah,
0: right, nice.
19: Yeah, yeah. Come on, Dover. They have more than a 2% chance to win the hockey game.
0: I'll give them 2.5. You're right.
19: Okay.
0: 2.5.
19: Okay. Fair enough.
0: He is Will Peterson at Peterson Will on Twitter. Hear him here. Read him at denversports.com and watch him at youtube.com/denversports with our boy Marcello Romano. Will, great stuff. And yeah, we got to find ways to talk just less about the Avs if this doesn't get right.
19: Yeah, no, I appreciate it. But guys, if they lose tonight, you know, do you have an end of season press conference later this week?
0: Yeah.
19: Some tough questions being asked. I'm with you. If they lose, people are going to be like, I don't really want to talk about them anymore. But it's still going to be another 2, 3, 4 days of some heavy
1: Well, good thing stuff. Josh Kroenke will give it like 2 weeks before he shows up back in Denver. So there you go.
19: You think Josh is going to be involved? I don't think.
0: Hell no, he's not.
19: I think it'd be Chris and Joe would be my guess.
0: He's boozing in the streets of where's Arsenal? I don't know anything about that team. He's over there doing stuff. All right, Will, thank you so much.
19: Yeah, he loves to tell us about his resume. So
0: that's
19: congrats
0: right.
19: on his championship.
0: Probably crushing on LinkedIn right now. All right, let's hear from Betsy. Let's hear a little bit of what Bednar's mind, where his mind was, how his attitude was after they lost and were down 0-3. That's coming up next.
20: The season's hanging by a thread. The Avalanche blew a 3-0 lead in Vegas, dropped Game 3 in heartbreaking fashion, and now trailed the series 3-0. To make matters worse, Nathan MacKinnon left with an injury, leaving Colorado searching for answers and facing elimination. Can the Avs pull off the impossible? Or is this the beginning of the end? Denver Sports 104.3 The Fan. Denver's playoff headquarters.
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0: game blouses. Got a party like it's 1999 because the Knicks are back in the finals.
1: Oh, hey,
0: first time in 26 years.
2: Just
0: so
2: trying to make you happy, Caesar.
0: Yes, it does. It helps me. The Avs are making me so depressed right now.
1: Yeah.
0: I'm absolutely depressed because of the Avs. Alex, this helps.
1: This is good. You know, I'm trying to get ahead of my disappointment. I'm already disappointed at down 0-3.
0: Yeah.
1: I'm like, all right, if it's going to end tonight, am I going to be all up in my arms or am I going to go, well, yeah, I've known this was coming since Sunday. It's just like, all right, now it's here, right? It's here. They're going to lose this series, be it tonight, be it game 5, be it game 6 when they'll go back to Las Vegas. Is it completely out of the realm of possibility? Like I said, I gave him a 0.25% chance to come back and win the series, but I just don't see it. The Vegas Golden Knights are a better team. They have a better coach. Their players want it more. The Las Vegas Golden Knights are hungrier than the Colorado Avalanche.
0: Why didn't that Jared Bednar have a better plan? And I know it's not all on Bednar before Hockey Gandalf kicks in the door again. Like, it's not all on Jared Bednar. I am not a fire Bednar guy. I do not want that. I don't want to be at 0-3 in the Western Conference Final. But there has to be some answers, and Alex dug up some information about what we had talked about, especially from Game 1. Game 1, it seemed like Jared Bednar was just playing bingo with the lineup and just trying things, and he got credit. Well, he's trying some stuff. When you're trying stuff that doesn't work and you're throwing stuff against the wall to see what sticks, is that really a plan?
1: Mm-mm.
0: Is that really a plan? When you say you have two goaltenders, yet you only use one, and you're 0-3 with the career backup, we got...

0: not Jared Bednar with strategy.
1: But you know what that else is? You've been saying it all morning. It's not a panic. Vegas is down 3-0. Didn't panic. We're going to continue to trust our guys, trust our lines, because they work hard.
0: Right.
1: And that hard work was rewarded.
0: Yeah, and they play defense. So again, this isn't 100%. We can't just point to Jared Bednar and saying, he's getting out coached. But we can point to Jared Bednar and saying, why don't you have a better plan?
1: Mm-hmm.
0: So in a way, is he getting out coached? Yes. Yes. Because Vegas just... Vegas isn't reinventing the wheel at all.
1: Even if it were the simplest formula. Okay, you want to talk X's and O's, and hockey guy loves going X's and O's.
0: Sure.
1: Whatever. We could do all that stuff.
0: Nerd stuff.
1: Let's do the most simplest form of coaching. Right? And again, it's not on him to get them motivated to play. But as far as engagement, intent, and staying disciplined. Are those three things coaches can do?
0: Mm.
1: Right? Right?
0: Mm-hmm.
1: You can get them engaged.
0: Yes.
1: You can tell them what their intent is.
0: Yes.
1: And you can get them to play disciplined. Insert whatever your brand of sport
0: all
1: is.
0: All that's true. Yes.
1: The Knights are engaged, playing with intent, and remaining disciplined. The Colorado Avalanche are not doing that. So even if it's just that scale that we're using, Torts is better than Bedzie. And has been for those three games of this series.
0: Yeah.
1: I don't really think there's much of an argument to be made. The Vegas Golden Knights have been better than the Colorado Avalanche from the very top person in the organization to the people that come out with those shovels and get the extra ice off the ice. That everybody has been better on the Las Vegas side than that of the Colorado Avalanche.
0: And here I thought in this series the biggest mistake the Avs would make is charging $15 to have a watch party outside Ball Arena. $15? Do you know it was $10 to go watch the Knicks in Madison Square Garden?
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0: Radio City Music Hall.
1: Which is a legendary venue.
0: It's a historic venue, and there's only seats about 3,000 people, top of my head. I may be wrong on that, Alex. You could look it up if you'd like, but $10 to see it at Radio City Music Hall? And you're charging $15 to watch it outside the stadium? Okay, but let's hope, and that's what we have to rely on, let's hope there's a Game 5. 6,000 seats in Radio City. Let's hope there is a Game 5. And right now, that's really all that we've got. How do they win tonight? It's doing some of the stuff we've already talked about. But Vegas is better at what they do than the Avs are at what they do. And the Avs are so very willing, almost, mm-hmm. to just, oh, what? Well, it takes two teams. Oh, what do you guys do? We'll try a little bit of that. What you're doing isn't working. You want to force panic. Vegas doesn't panic. Game over.
1: Hey, we want to hook you up with everything you'll need, a package full of everything you're going to need for your perfect lake day.
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1: 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Good luck. We always want someone from the tribe to win. All right, let's hear from Bedzie. He has talked this morning, gives us updates on Nathan MacKinnon, Val Nichushkin, who is now listed as questionable, and his decision to go with Mackenzie Blackwood. We hear from Bednar next.
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0: All right, wanted to hear a couple things from old Betsy. Chatting up the boys today.
1: Well, we can.
0: Talking to the media.
1: We could be listening to some of the final Jared Bednar press conferences in the history of the Colorado Avalanche, because he's not the problem, but no one can peg this on one thing. One thing.
0: I would say there's probably a ton of examples in the history of sports where you go, was the coach necessarily the biggest problem?
1: No.
0: No. But was he the guy we could fire right now?
1: Yeah.
0: Yes. And that's what you have to do.
1: Well, and if you do the biggest choke job in Denver sports history, which is what this would be, by the way.
0: We're going to dive deep into that if it goes down tonight.
1: Yeah. I mean, then you have to do something, right? I know this is a team that, an ownership group that employs David Adelman.
0: Yeah.
1: Which is the worst person ever that you could have as your head coach. But so I know that they make bad mistakes over at KSC, many that we can talk about. What is it? Firing Jared Bednar is not the answer, but it's going to be an answer if you get your ass swept.
0: Yeah, that's exactly. He's the only one that can be asked to leave without having major repercussions for what it would be moving forward. So Betsy talked this morning, not too long ago, about the situation that they're in now. Nathan MacKinnon is going to play. He's going to give it his go. Val Nichushkin is officially listed as questionable, so we'll know around game time what's going on there. And if you're just joining us, we had it for you earlier, but Mackenzie Blackwood was in the starter's net this morning at the optional morning skate, and that means Mackenzie Blackwood is going to go. So lock in here, because it's only a 10-second answer when he's giving us updates on Nate, Val, and Mackenzie Blackwood.
2: Coach, is Nathan MacKinnon playing tonight?
3: Yeah, he'll play tonight.
2: Is Val Nichushkin playing tonight?
3: We'll see on Val.
2: Okay, is Mackenzie Blackwood starting?
3: He is.
0: So there you go. Laid it out pretty simple. Nate's playing. We'll see on Val. That's the same thing we've talked about with Kale. Skate, go back to the locker room, tell the team how you're feeling, and then they're going to decide for you. And then Mackenzie Blackwood, that's the easiest one to tell because he had him in the starter's net today. So Nate, yes. Val, don't know. Mackenzie, getting a go.
1: Okay. And what does that mean for their chances tonight? Because what's Nate?
0: I mean, they don't
1: he's
0: need
1: not
0: Val.
1: 100%.
0: Val hasn't done jack this whole series.
1: Right,
0: they can
1: right.
0: Win
1: so
0: without Val.
1: Win without Val, yes. But Nathan MacKinnon at 70%. You okay with that?
0: Better than zero, but yeah it's nerve-wracking.
1: With Cale Makar at 75%.
0: I mean, it's also, we know where he took the puck. He took that thing right off of his knee.
1: Yep.
0: Nate's superpower is speed, elusiveness. How much of that does he have after taking that kind of shot? The spot he took it on his body.
1: Yeah, and to have this be the setup for these guys after everything, think about all the rest that they had. You know, so much rest, so many activities in between these series, and you're starting an elimination game 4 games in.
0: Yeah, now they're about to rest for the next 5 months.
1: This is the exact wrong way for this series to go. I never envisioned this. I never envisioned, after game one, of course, we're like, hey, you're tied up, and by the time we come back on Tuesday, it'll be 2-1. And brother, it's 0-3, and I am not giving up hope, but I've got to see them get a win to decipher how they can win. I literally don't know how they can pull this off tonight unless Vegas screws it up, and maybe that's how. Right? Vegas will actually blink. Mm-hmm. Vegas will actually get nervous. Vegas will actually make mistakes that just kill them. Unless Vegas chokes, the Avs, I don't want to say can't win, but is it hyperbolic to say that? Unless Vegas messes up, unless I learn how to speak English, unless Vegas messes up, the Avs can't win.
0: What mistakes have
1: How the, true is that?
0: What mistakes have the Vegas Golden Knights made in this series?
1: Not many.
0: No.
1: Not many at all.
0: Now, in game three, the Avs were up 3-0 because they were taking advantage of the space that was being presented, and you had a guy like Kale back where you have to respect his offensive mind even way out there at the blue line.
1: Yeah, and that's what one of the many things that makes Cale Makar the greatest. So it's very odd to say that about this wagon team, which none of that matters now. None of it, regular season, President's Trophy, none of that matters. 0%. What awards are we talking? Oh, the awards, it's a major award. Well, give him the lamp, the leg lamp.
0: Mm-hmm.
1: I don't care.
0: Nathan MacKinnon's going to look at that Rocket Richard trophy the same way he looked at that Beanie Baby at the Olympics.
1: Exactly.
0: That don't mean jack anymore.
1: It doesn't mean anything. None of it means anything if you get swept tonight. And by the way, if you get gentlemen swept, it doesn't mean a damn thing anyway.
0: Dude, if you don't go to the Stanley Cup final, none of this matters.
1: Yeah. Exactly.
0: None of this matters.
1: All the time.
0: There's no, they come back and lose 4-3. Wow, look at them. No, you lost. That's the end of story, end of conversation.
1: Yeah.
0: There's no silver lining, no moral victories with the Colorado Avalanche. Save that for the cheerleaders down the street.
1: Yeah, and Mackenzie Blackwood, you're up in an almost impossible position. Jared Bednar, I think, played this goalie thing the wrong way because he said in his words, I'm only using his words, we've got two. Mm-hmm. Why didn't you go to Mackenzie Blackwood after game one?
0: Here's Jared Bednar just telling the media why he's going with Mackenzie tonight.
3: So that was exactly my message to him. Like, we have nothing to lose. And like, this series, obviously, is the first time he's entering it. It's not like we're putting the weight of the series on Mackenzie, right? Like, I think Mackenzie's the type of guy and goalie that plays better when he's loose and confident. And he's been doing the work to make sure that he's ready and prepared. So I just told him, like, you know, I kind of went back and talked to him a little bit about the San Jose days, you know, like their rebuilding team. We go in there and play them, put up 55, 60 shots, and we'd win 1-0, you know? And, like, he's not going to face 60 shots tonight. And I feel like if he's loose and confident and playing his game, he has the ability to not only win us games, but steal us games. And, you know, we're at 0-3 in the series, so it's not a desperation move. It's just you got to make a change and see if something else works for me, you know. And we felt confident with both these guys all year long, and I felt like, you know, Wedge just kind of earned the net in 1 and 2, and we gave him the shot 3, and we didn't get it done, and it's not on him either, it's on our team. So this is a team game, but we're just looking for Blackie to come in and play to the best of his ability and be loose and have fun. It's like I said, the whole team's kind of in that mode right now. And I think if he can do that, we might see the best of him.
0: Who's he trying to convince? You, me, or himself?
1: Himself, because he said so many things that Bednar usually doesn't say. That's straight up lies there. It's some of that stuff that Bednar's saying.
0: He sits on a throne of lies.
1: We've had the belief in him all year. It took 0-3. It took 0-3 to Vegas to get McKinley. We've had confidence this entire year. What? 0-3? Totally not desperate. It's a desperate move that you did too late. And it doesn't mean that Blackwood is head and shoulders above Scott Wedgwood. You have average at best goaltending.
0: You know what? That's something else we haven't talked about. Maybe neither of them are good enough. Maybe neither are good enough for this group to win a Stanley Cup.
1: But you needed to shake something up instead of just throwing out 9 different lines for over a minute in game one while Vegas is trotting out 4 different lines. And then 7 different lines in game 2 that played a minute or more. Vegas had 3 different lines that played a minute or more. Like, come on, Bedsy. You should have had a better plan. So is this all 100% on Jared Bednar? No, of course not. It'd be stupid to say that. But it's not 0% on Jared Bednar.
0: No. I will do this. If they lose tonight or whenever this series comes to an end, we'll put it on paper. Here's who's to blame in what order. And we'll literally put it on paper of like this person, this person, this person, then Bedsy, then this person, so on and so forth. We'll do that tomorrow if they lose. And he'll be on the list, just how far down on each of our lists.
1: Right. And then to say like, hey, Mackenzie Blackwood is nothing to lose, but he's got no pressure. Wait a second. What? Your season is on the line and Mackenzie Blackwood has no pressure? You just put him in the pressure pack situation. If you'd played him in game 2.
0: You think McKenzie heard that like, hold on, coach.
1: Wait.
0: Hold on, dude.
1: Well, and plus also, isn't it a accomplice assault? Like, we got nothing to lose. Let's put the loser in. Right. You know what I mean? We got nothing to lose. Let's put the backup guy in. Even though he wasn't your backup, technically. This is just, we've been lying to ourselves the entire time. We lied to ourselves about Jared Stidham because Sean Payton was a big liar head. We lied to ourselves about David Adelman for a year.
0: And there's players too.
1: Exactly.
0: Not just DA.
1: Exactly. And then we're lying about this goaltender situation. Neither one of them are good enough. Here we are again with this wagon, with this amazing team with superstar power falling. Hey, Chris McFarlane just dropped something. Yeah, superstar talent. Well, it's falling out of my pockets, whatever. We have all of this, everything for the Colorado Avalanche to get it done. And your goaltending is below average.
0: Below average.
1: While Carter Hart's standing on his head on the other side.
0: And because the guys in front of him care about it, want it more.
1: They skate as 5.
0: Yeah.
1: They play as one.
0: They're protecting their goaltender.
1: Yep.
0: All right. Want to hear 2 more things from Jared Bednar. Where the guys' heads are at after being down 0-3 and how he's feeling about Nathan MacKinnon returning. Will he be able to use him, you know, in the full way that Nathan MacKinnon can be used? That's coming up next.
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1: 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Soda taught me that. And that's why I lost 60 pounds. I'm never going back. 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Soda is, say it with me, everybody, they're state of the art.
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0: Get your glow sticks out. Do you believe, Avs fan?
1: I haven't heard this probably since 99.
0: Yeah, since you had glow sticks.
2: No matter how hard I try.
0: This is for you, Nate.
3: Boots and pants and boots and pants and boots and pants and boots.
0: This is for you, Val. Yeah, a little auto-tune share. This was the number one song in 1999. We're celebrating 99 today because the Knicks are in the finals for the first time in 26 years. And we need to believe in the Avs for whatever reason. Just don't get swept. Don't get swept, man. Even gentlemen sweep, but still, yeah. Don't get swept.
1: Share. Kowalski analysis. Kowalski analysis.
0: Wood.
1: Yeah!
0: Kowalski analysis.
1: Wood.
0: Yes.
1: Yeah. Stories alone, dude.
0: Exactly. Yes.
1: And I knew what she looked like in her heyday.
0: Yeah. I could around remember. On that, yeah. What was that, one video where she's on the Navy ship?
1: Uh-huh. Yep.
0: And everyone's saluting.
1: Mm-hmm. I was, too. Great. Now we're going to get in trouble. It's the last segment. We made it this far.
0: And Cher got us in trouble.
1: We're trying to believe that the Avs can survive tonight. We're going to hear from Bedsy. Give us some keys to the game.
0: They're not getting swept, right?
1: Predictions. I hope
0: they're
1: not.
0: They're not getting swept, are they?
1: I'm nervous.
0: Don't tell me this. Don't tell me.
1: I'm going to tell you my keys to the game in about 20 seconds. One more reminder of our third annual Be a Mentor, Be a Fan Youth Football Camp. It's happening in about a month. June 27th at All City Stadium. That's at Denver South High School. If you have kids aged 8 to 14 that just either want to learn a little bit about football before they go all in or get a little practice before they go all in with their next season, you got to come hang. Get some coaching from former Broncos like Schlereth, Stokely, Lindsey. They're all going to be there, as well as a staff of coaches from Denver South. The best thing about this is all proceeds benefit Big Brothers Big Sisters of Colorado. They do outstanding work in this state. 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I've gone back and done work with Big Brothers Big Sister, so absolutely love what they do there. For more information and to register your child, head to denversports.com/camp. That is denversports.com/camp. All right, Cease, let's hear from Bedsy, and then let's each give some keys to the game. Of course, our final predictions. Boys back in the room, if you got mile-high moments or final thoughts, we'll get them from you guys as well. Where are the guys' heads? You're down 0-3. You are not out of the postseason, but there's never been a team to come back in the conference finals down 0-3, certainly not one that lost their first two home games the way that the Colorado Avalanche have in this series. So, Coach, where are your guys' heads ahead of game four?
4: I like the energy in our room. I like the vibe around the team. We had a good meeting yesterday, touched up on a few things this morning on video. I'm confident that we'll be ready to come out and try to better our performance from the other night. You know, doesn't guarantee a win, but I think that our guys' heads are in the right spot and kind of got nothing to lose now. So there's a looseness around our team this morning and hoping that can do us some good and free us up to go play to our identity tonight.
1: You know, it's pretty interesting to me that he used that word specifically. There's a looseness around our team. Is that possible with Nathan? Especially down 0-3? And I get it. Look, we'll talk about who's to blame and how much percentage goes there when this series comes to an end, if this series comes to an end tonight. Nathan MacKinnon, I know he got banged up, but he's doing his part. He's been pretty good. But looseness, just when I heard him say that, I'm like, oh, wrong word.
0: Yeah.
1: Looseness isn't the word I would have used.
0: Yeah, and why? My answer would be why. I mean, you're not realizing the situation you're in. Like, why is it loose? This would be the wrong time to be. I got nothing to lose. Yeah, except getting swept instead of getting embarrassed. Biggest choke job in Denver sports history. Like, oh, I got nothing to lose except your reputation, except your job,
1: right.
0: Potentially. Yeah. Getting swept in the Western Conference Final. This is not what you needed. You needed to show up to Western Conference Final, and you needed to look good. We said that about halfway through the season. We said that around the Olympic break of like, hey, Jared Bednar, got to keep him forever and ever. But because of the way this team is built and the superstar power that they have, you've got to get to the Stanley Cup Final or at least the Western Conference Final, and then you got to look good when you're there.
1: Mm-hmm.
0: They're going to get swept if they lose tonight. That's not looking good, and then that doesn't follow the rules that we had in place. We didn't come up with this today.
1: Right.
0: We've been talking about it for 6 months of like, hey, yeah, Jared Bednar is awesome. He needs to get to the Western Conference Final or the Stanley Cup Final and look good to keep his job.
1: I mean, he said it not that long ago when he kept on saying, well, everybody says cup or bust. I'm going to paraphrase, but everybody says cup or bust. It's a really hard league and trophy to win, which we acknowledged,
0: yes,
1: agreed upon,
0: right,
1: and said, yes, he's right. But how many times are we going to say cup or bust? How many times are we going to say Larry O'Brien or bust with these teams specifically? And then they bust and their leaders don't do anything. Your words become pretty hollow at,
0: right,
1: that point, and that's,
0: right,
1: where we're at.
0: Well, and the expectations that I have for the Avs are much, much higher than the Nuggets. Like, much higher.
1: Because of coaching?
0: Because of everything. Because they have, like, top to bottom. They've got all the names you want. Their fourth line has been playing outstanding hockey for these playoffs, right? So this is a team that has depth. They supposedly had everything. The goaltending was going to be good enough. Morgan Freeman voice. It was not good enough. The depth is there, clearly there. Sure, have they gotten banged up along the way? Yes. Have those injuries been to the most important players like Cale Makar? Yes, they have. You know, it's difficult to win a series without Cale Makar. I get that. But you also, at the same time, can't use the injuries as an excuse. Seems like that's what everyone's going to line up to do.
1: Last one from Bedsy. His update on McKinnon making his return.
0: Is this a bunch of lies or
1: tonight.
0: Is it actually good?
1: We'll find out.
0: Okay.
4: I think we'll be able to use him. Yeah. Yeah. He's feeling a lot better today. We'll see when he gets on the ice tonight and what the game brings. But he's feeling pretty good today and feels like he'll be ready to go.
1: All right, he's feeling good, and you've brought this up a bunch of times. Puck drop, 7 o'clock tonight. The adrenaline's going to take over. And Nathan, I don't know how quick he's going to be moving because of that knee injury, but I would imagine he's going to be, you know, Nathan McKinnon-like,
0: yeah,
1: with less speed because of adrenaline.
0: Yeah, and we've seen him take over in a game before multiple times. He needs to do that now. He needs to do that now. It's May 26th. I have a Christmas wish.
1: Oh, wow.
0: If that's okay.
1: Yeah, it is. For, like, you want me, Alex, and Kevin to buy it for you? Or?
0: Yes.
1: Okay.
0: Yes. Not the Conan's father's sword. That's for my lady.
1: Still working
0: if
1: on
0: she'd
1: that.
0: Ever
1: yeah.
0: listen.
1: Yeah, yeah.
0: I would say this. All I want for Christmas is to not get swept. Ooh. Like, please, not like this.
1: Yeah.
0: Not like this. I mean, this team is too good. The star power, superstar power, like, everything just... It will be the biggest, even if they get gentlemen swept, it's still the biggest choke job.
1: Mm-hmm.
0: Like, I don't want this part of this conversation. Brother, we just did 4 hours. I could do another 4 hours on what's wrong. Stuff we haven't even brought up yet. Because there's so much very, very wrong with this team. And they're facing elimination tonight. So how do they get it?
1: All right, keys to the game, what we think's going down, Mile High moments if you want them, but I got to read a quick text off the RamosLaw.com text line from
0: right
1: Allie. This is cool. Now, we always give our ladies some credit or bust their chops a little bit. This is awesome. Hey, Tyler from Greeley. Tyler from Greeley, we and your wife, Allie, would like to wish you a happy birthday. This is cool, Cease. So not only does she know her husband's in the tribe, Allie, you're now in the tribe. She said, can you guys wish my husband Tyler a happy birthday? He listens, and it would mean the world coming from you guys. So, Tyler, happy birthday up in Greeley. Your lady doing some great work for you here today. Allie, shout out to you for getting to us to wish your man's a happy birthday.
0: I bet Tyler's lady would buy him Conan's father's sword if he asked about it for
1: yeah,
0: a million
1: actually,
0: years.
1: Allie, that's what he wants for his birthday.
0: Then
1: write the card
0: to
1: Cecil, but yeah, he wants that real bad.
0: Happy birthday, Tyler. Thanks for being part of the tribe. We love you and appreciate you.
1: Hopefully the Avs can survive for you, Tyler. That's what we're looking for tonight. All right, Cecil, I mean, keys to the game. I know it may sound as if I'm joking, and I'm not. It's heart and balls. They got any of them? They got any of that? You care enough?
0: Okay.
1: Do you want to show up and give it a go?
0: Yeah.
1: Or are you going to look like the Cleveland Cavaliers did last night and tuck your little tails between your legs and get ready to go home or Cancun if you can catch a direct flight from Vegas tonight? How much do the Avalanche care? We're going to know within 120 seconds of puck drop tonight.
0: Yeah, yeah, exactly. I've got quite a few keys to the game, so I'm going to do this game. You ready for our game?
1: Yeah.
0: I'm going to tell you my key to the game, and you tell me if it really matters or not.
1: Okay.
0: Score first.
1: Matters a lot.
0: Okay. Attack the slot. They're giving them the perimeter on purpose.
1: Real quick, you have to score first, because if they don't, I'm afraid this is nasty and like 5-0, 6-1 for the Knights.
0: Get inside, not around. Stop with the perimeter shots. Attack the slot. Get in the crease.
1: Walk down the slot.
0: Yes. Okay. something that they can't do. Force Vegas into chaos, push the pace, stretch the neutral zone, stuff like that. Can they do that?
1: They haven't.
0: They haven't been able to do it in three games, no. So I don't think they can do it tonight. No free offense. Stop making the mistakes. Stop having the blown tires, the blue line turnovers, failed clears. Like, protect the puck. Can they do that? Can they do that tonight? Protect the puck, no free offense for Vegas. And then finally, win the goalie duel.
1: Oof. That's the one I'm worried most about. And I'm worried about the one you said before.
0: Yeah. I mean, Scott Wedgwood is a nice story, but nice stories don't win championships. You needed a blankety-blanker back there in net, and they just didn't have it. And now their desperation move, even though Jared Bednar says it's totally not desperation to go to Mackenzie Blackwood, it's desperation, coach. You got to win this one. And hopefully they do tonight. I hate to be so down today, and I'm not saying it's over, because you don't count your chickens before they hatch. Too many people were doing that around here anyway. We're going to have a parade. I don't have to worry about missing a parade now.
1: Yeah. Yeah, it's feels like it's going to be over tonight. I would say I'm going to give them this small puncher's chance. I really think I'm going to be able to know within the first couple of minutes
0: okay.
1: of how they look, the body language on everybody else. And I'm telling you, I am nervous. If Vegas scores the first goal, I think it gets ugly quick. I think it gets ugly quick.
0: Okay, maybe there is that 12:59 flight to Cancun that they're thinking about. is it stupid of me to think they can win tonight?
1: No, not at all. Dude, they can win tonight. But the problem is they have to show up the way they looked in the first 82 games of the regular season, not the way they've looked this last three games in the postseason, or even some of the games where they had struggles against LA and Minnesota.
0: I've got another key, and you can tell me in our game, because our game will turn out better than their game. My final key, based on what you're saying, can you avoid the frustration when they're not going to give you an inch? They are going to play discipline. They're going to play structured defense. They are going to play 5-1.
1: They don't break.
0: They do not break, and they do not blink, and they do not panic. And your game is built on speed and pressure, which equals chaos. So can Colorado avoid the frustration? And if the answer is yes, they've got a real good chance to win tonight. Whatever that means. What does a win tonight mean? It means you're not completely embarrassed. Mm-hmm. Still embarrassing to be here against a 39-win team. You're the flipping wagon, Colorado Avalanche, President's Trophy winner. Doesn't mean a damn thing if you drop it tonight.
1: I'm pretty nervous about what tonight will bring. The end of the Avalanche season, or do we hold on to hope for the rest of the week? We'll find out. We'll be right back at it tomorrow on KKFN, KKFN HD1, Longmont, Denver, and of course, up there on the north side with our friends at KARS-FM in Laramie. Shout out to you, 102.9. We appreciate you guys rolling and rocking with us. The drive coming in here, ZB, I know you guys will be all over it. We were all over it all day. It's just so depressing, the state that we're in now after what happened to the Nuggets. And now, hey, we got the Avalanche. They'll bring us home. And here we are 60 minutes away from all of us going home, including those Colorado Avalanche.
5: Yeah, listen to a lot of what you guys said today. And, I hate, I shouldn't say hate, but, I hate it in this case that there's so much common ground and agreement, you know, just collectively on the same page with, you know, just how shocking it is to see, you know, just the shock of it, that something, when you have an expectation that is so high, and a task that is tall, but you've seen them do it before, and we even thought this team could be better than the 2022 team. You know, was this the deepest Avs team of all time?
0: We had Logan O'Connor on our show 2-3 weeks ago and asked him the same thing. Does this feel like the Cup team? We were all thinking that.
5: Yeah, and I mean, it's so dispiriting and depressing, because it's one thing to fall short, and hockey is a crazy game. It's a lot like football, where it can take on randomness and 20 guys play, much like there's like 22 starters in football. And so there's more space for chaos. And so if pucks had eyes and you're getting beaten overtime and you're losing in game 6 or 7, like, it would be infuriating. But this goes from infuriating to embarrassing, you know, and I don't think there's any two versions of this story. I don't want to talk about analytics. I don't want to talk about silver linings. This is organizationally embarrassing. It is shocking as a sports fan. And I mean, I'm going to try to, you know, find the right words and articulate, Phil, how I feel today. But it is, it feels like I got hit in the chest with the weight of a cement truck.
0: And I hope you guys have a little bit different feel, because I'll tell you straight up, guys, we just did 4 hours and I don't feel better. Like, sometimes we'll do that and feel, oh, okay, yeah, man, sure, they got a shot or whatever. I don't.
1: It feels like the Knights have broken the Colorado Avalanche.
5: Yes.
1: And you kept using the word discipline today, Cecil did. And it's the perfect word. They are, and we the Avalanche,
0: they don't blink.
1: Are not.
5: No, and look, we just had, like, if you just removed the names, and I know you guys touched on this, but if you just removed the names from Avalanche and replaced it with Nuggets, like, we just had, you didn't get out-executed. Like, you're not getting out-executed.
1: That worked.
5: You're getting brutalized. You're getting seal-clubbed. Like, they are robbing you of your competitive spirit.
0: Superpower.
5: Like, it is. And it's like, so it's one of these things where, you know, I can't believe what I'm seeing, but there is a compartment within me that does believe what I'm seeing, because I've seen it before, and I just thought this group was different.
6: You know, man, when I look at this, these games, this series, and what the Golden Knights are doing, they're just being so patient, and they're taking advantage of those opportunities when they present themselves. The Colorado Avalanche, they're sucking it up defensively. So many defensive lapses. I mean, I'm sitting there, I'm rewatching the game, I'm going through it, and it's someone like Sam Malinsky.
5: He's been horrible.
6: It's a horrible, man. He's always out of place. All right, Josh Manson's another one. All of a sudden, he's not doing his part. Brent Burns, like I said earlier, he seems like he's always a step behind. And it's always a situation where you have Wedgwood that's put in a stressful situation. Now, I will say this. Wedgie needs to make a couple more bigger saves.
5: Of course,
6: he does. But obviously, he needs help in front of him, and he's not getting that help. And now these goals are going in. They're easier goals. There's a couple softer goals, and it's frustrating to watch. And you know what I said? I tweeted it out. I put my kids up. It was the Saturday night game, or the Friday night game. Yeah. And I put my kids up, and it was quiet. All of a sudden, they get beat. And I wanted to cuss the TV out, but I didn't want to go back on daddy duty. Yeah. That's the only reason I didn't cuss that damn TV out.
1: Dude, you say Malinsky's name. I gave you the example earlier. Friday night's game, when Kale had not returned yet. Malinsky, I don't remember the biggest player, but there's a puck. Offensive zone stays on the side of the Avs. Malinsky skates towards it as if he's going to play the puck, and then realizes, I don't have the speed to make up for it if I don't get there. So backs off and plays his defensive position, which I told Cecil, that's good because you're Sam Malinsky. You made the right choice. But Cale Makar doesn't do that. Cale Makar fights for that puck,
5: right,
1: wins that puck battle, and the Avs continue to play in the offensive zone. So it's just little tiny things like that. And then guess what happened going the other way? A goal for the Vegas Golden Knights. So just those little moments of like, Sam, you did the right thing, but you're just not Cale Makar. Nathan MacKinnon, what version of him shows up tonight? His superpower, speed, and elusiveness. Do you have that when you took that kind of puck off the spot on your body where you took it? It just feels like they're broken and it's over.
5: It does feel like that they're broken, and it also feels like it's over. It does. And
0: it'd be historic if they make this comeback. I'm not saying they're going to totally win in seven games, but like, this is, we're looking at history.
6: Could you see them coming back?
0: I'll do the Doctor Strange thing. I'm the nerds. You'll get me, Phil. I don't think you guys will get me. At the end of Infinity War, when he's like, we got to do this, it's going to be like the 1 in 10 million chance. Yeah, they got a chance. It's 1 in 10 million or whatever.
1: The bedazzled glove guy. I know what you're talking about. I know what you're talking about.
5: But I used to say this with the Rockies when it was 2019 and there was back-to-back awesome seasons. It was so fun. And the late, great Pedro Gomez was predicting the Rockies to go to the World Series and represent the National League. And when they started so bad, if you guys remember, they were the most disappointing team in the sport that year. And I remember he's our teammate now. He wasn't at the time. I remember at a training camp going at it with Mike Rice. If you ever talk to Mike Rice, ask him about going like, oh, damn, it felt like nose to nose. It was definitely
0: with Mike Rice.
5: Because at the time, you got to remember, Mike was working for the team.
6: Yeah. Right.
5: So he was riding and dying with the Rockies. And I remember saying then to him, and then saying on the air repeatedly, you may have heard me say it, don't let the calendar be your source of optimism. Saying at that time, it's so early. Well, I'm like, we're 40 games in. It kind of is what it is. And so when you say, when Phil is asking Cecil, hey, can you see them coming back? And you say, yes, it could happen. It's possible. And you're right. But like, the what you're leaning on is just a possibility. Like, mathematically, it's still alive.
0: Right,
5: you
0: right.
5: can't point to anything hockey-wise to provide, like, the substance of why you believe it could happen. Because here's the harsh reality. Guys, not only have they not won a game, they haven't put two periods together. They've played one solid period in each game. In game number one, it was period three. In game number two, it was period two. And on Sunday, it was period number one when they got out to the 3-0 lead. They haven't strung together two periods. And we're supposed to believe that they can string together four games? And, you know, we went from, like, dude, the 2001 Colorado Avalanche won two rounds without Peter Forsberg. This team couldn't win two games without Cale Makar.
6: Mm. And then Cale Makar got back in the mix and still lost that damn game. I mean, what more do you want to see from the Colorado Avalanche? Like, they're trying, and it's not like they're not trying. They're trying to give everything they got. Defensively, they just don't have it. You're not getting what you need out of Netches when it comes to scoring. Yes,
1: he has one goal.
0: Brock Nelson.
6: One goal. Brock Nelson.
1: Brock Nelson
6: another.
1: Has the same amount of points as Josh Manson.
6: Exactly. And then this series, even with Nate, with
1: sorry,
6: Nathan
1: Zach.
6: McKinnon.
1: Sorry.
6: No.
0: ZB's dejected now.
5: No. And here, because here's
0: got
5: the
0: 4 hours left, baby.
5: No. Because here's the thing. I know that I'm making faces and making noises over here because I don't want to interrupt Phil. No, but not only do I know that, zoom out even further. Brock Nelson, in 19 postseason games with the Colorado Avalanche, doesn't have a goal against a goaltender.
1: Wow.
6: Well, say that again.
5: In 19 playoff games with the Colorado Avalanche, Brock Nelson does not have a playoff goal against in a situation where the goaltender was in the net.
6: It was just an empty net goal. That's the only
5: in
6: one.
5: In 19, guys, this guy signed a 3 years, like $23 million. That's a big money deal in the NHL
1: in
5: for
1: his
5: a
1: mid-30s.
5: Second. Yeah. It's confounding.
0: Chris McFarlane going to do the Tim Connelly thing, and oh boy, we got a lot to talk about.
5: Yeah, and we're going to talk about it. And you know what? And you know what the Avs could have in common with the Denver Nuggets by 10 o'clock tonight? You know what they'll have in common with the Nuggets? I'll tell you coming up next.
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5: Off and rolling. Here on a Tuesday, May 26th, on a day that we are reacting to an epic avalanche of a collapse from our Avs. What up, Phil?
6: Woo! What's going on? Notice that I had to get a little deeper with that one. I don't feel good right now. And it's not because my body's shutting down or my body's not letting me do my job. It's because of what the Colorado Avalanche are doing to me.
5: Yeah, that woo normally is a little bit higher of a pitch.
6: A little high pitch, right? You got a little lighter voice. Not today. I got a deeper voice. I'm going to talk like Barry today. All right, Z. But, man, I ain't feeling good about the Avs, and I don't think anybody is.
5: No, how
6: but
5: can you?
6: I'm sitting there on my couch just shaking my damn head saying, what in the world is going on?
5: Crazy.
6: The team that won the President's Trophy, the team that has been dominant all year long, honestly, even dominating these series. All right, the Wild was a tougher series, but they still gentlemen swept the Wild. And you're looking up at a Colorado Avalanche team that may get swept tonight. What in the world is going on, Z?
5: Well, it's one of these things where it's almost, you hear an old phrase like, who are you going to believe, me or your lion eyes? You know? And I'm like, my eyes must be deceiving me. My eyes must be deceiving me, because this is such a departure from the Avalanche that we got accustomed to over the last 6-7 months. And just to pay off the tease, because I know in our crosstalk there, I said, you want to know what the Colorado Avalanche will have in common with the Denver Nuggets by 10 o'clock tonight if they don't find a way to win a game. And I want to talk about just the dynamics of winning a game. All right, we'll do that here in just a couple minutes. But if the Avs lose the way they did in game 3, in game 2, and in game 1, not only will they have been swept, I said they'll have something in common with the Denver Nuggets.
6: Yeah.
5: You will be an extremely, and I mean extremely rare instance where a team gets swept that was favored in every single game. It is almost impossible to believe. And we talk over the years about the commonalities between the Avs and the Nuggets, yeah, mostly in positive ways.
6: They marry each other, man.
5: So often over the last decade. And in this case, if we watch the Denver Nuggets get swept, by the way, as a minus 265 favorite for the series, and you're favored in every single game and get swept, and then a month later, the Avs, a minus 260 favorite for the series, are favored in every game, because somehow they're favored tonight. I can't make heads and tails of it, but if you're favored in every game and get swept in back-to-back months as the Nuggets and Avs, it will be among the rarest sports sequences self-contained within a single market of all time.
6: See, somebody isn't living right. Remember what I told you that, like, when I was with the Denver Broncos, we were getting our asses handed to us.
5: Yep.
6: And I want to say it was Deshaun Hamilton came into the locker room and said, and he was serious. He said, all you guys that are cheating on your wives, doing the wrong things, you guys need to stop that, you know what? Because we need to start winning games. And you guys are not living right. And that's why we're losing. Well, somebody, if that is true, Deshaun Hamilton, for the Colorado Avalanche, somebody is not living right. And even if you want to talk about the Denver Nuggets, somebody wasn't living right with them either. And they got their asses handed to them. And now they're at home or in Cancun watching the Avs get ready to go to Cancun with them. See, this is embarrassing.
5: It is.
6: It's frustrating. I don't understand what's really going on. Well, I do. One team is playing aggressive. One team is playing together. One team is not having the lapses defensively. And the other team is. That's simple as that. When I'm watching the games, all right, the Vegas Golden Knights, they're playing really good defense. And what do I always say? Defense wins championships. Basketball, hockey, football, you got to have a really good defense. Colorado Avalanche are not playing good defense, and their top six is not performing like they need to be performing if you want to win a championship right now, Z.
5: Well, this is historic. I mean, this is a historic collapse. This is a Vegas team that won 39 games in regulation. They play 82. They're not supposed to be here. The Avs, 45-0 this season when leading after two periods. 45-0. And now it's 45-1-0. It's crazy. The Golden Knights became the first team to win games 1 and 2 of the Western Conference Final on the road since the Kings back in 2012. McKinnon, Nelson, Lecky, Val. That combination of four players combined for three shots on goal in 5-on-5 on Friday night.
6: What are we doing?
5: In game two. The Avs had three total high-danger chances in 5-on-5 in game two on Friday night. Then you move to game three. Like, are you kidding me? You blow a three-goal lead? Teams, this is why it's historic, teams were 16 wins and 278 losses all time when trailing in a playoff game by three goals or more by the end of the first period. And now that's 17 and 278. I mean, this is nuts. Before game three in Vegas, the Avs were 74-1 in franchise playoff history when they had a three-goal lead. The Knights did not win a single game this entire season when they were down three goals. The Avs did not lose a single game this season when they were ahead by two goals, let alone three. I mean, the energies that are coming together, the stats that I just listed over the last 60 seconds should bother us. You should need an aspirin. They are mind-blowing.
6: See, I'm looking at game three alone. I'm like, okay, they're ready to play. The depth scoring. Right? It was like, hey, it's not even Netches. It's not even 29. It's not none of those guys yet. It was the depth scoring. It was Kadri. It was Drury. Right? It's those guys. I was like, sure enough, like at some point, the top six is going to get going. We're going to just dominate this game. And that did not happen. And now look at them. What can they do? We've been sitting here saying it all along. Hey, your back's against the wall. Game one, home ice. You let that slip away. Your back's against the wall. You lose again at home. Your back's against the wall. You go to their home, and I'm like, hey, go take that from them.
5: This is when they show themselves, right?
6: Go take a game back. You don't do that. Now you're looking at yourself saying, what are we going to do? Because if we don't show up tonight, it is all over. The hopes, the dreams of you holding up that cup, of the fan base, having another parade. Z, that's all I can think about. And maybe I'm being selfish, but I really wanted a parade with you this year.
5: Yeah.
6: I wanted to experience it with you. You talked about it so much of how it is with the Nuggets and the Avs, and I couldn't wait for it. And I knew this was going to be the year.
5: Me too.
6: But right now, Z, it's not looking like it's coming.
5: No, and they're not close to it. And

0: off the air too. Like, we'd be talking off the air, like, Phil, it's magical.
1: Yeah.
0: It's the coolest thing that I've ever experienced. And the pictures, they hang in our living room. They hang in our living room and have for years. Me holding my boy. Like, with this Stanley Cup shirt, it's so special. And the fact that our hopes were so high, not only were they so high, I think they were higher right now than they were in 2022. Best team in the league, President's Trophy winner, 8-1.
1: They have a goalie now, not just one, but they got two goalies.
0: Deeper than 22, maybe the deepest Avs team of all time. Like, lacked for nothing, show me the weakness conversations. Could they be in the conversation with, you know, Gretzky's Oilers amongst the greatest single cup runs in the history of a singular postseason? And to be down 3-0, guys, they're getting doubled up in goals. Go add up the scores. They're not close.
1: They call that getting bodied, Z. They're getting bodied out there.
0: I mean, goodness gracious. Like, you know, and you know a stat I would look to, like, block shots. Vegas has over 60 block shots in this series. Avs have 42. And it's just like that right there is a microcosm of the toughness, of the grit, of the sandpaper nature that Vegas has in spades. And the Avalanche feels like right now, I can't believe it's true, but it feels like the Avs have none of it, Phil. None of it.
1: One sticking to their identity, and the other one, who should have an identity, doesn't know who they are right now. One plays really good defense, like I said earlier, and the other one's trying to figure out how to play defense. Make that make sense, Z. Make that make sense.
0: Dude, I picked the Avs in 5. They have 6 goals. I picked them in 5. They have 6 goals in the series. This is the number one scoring offense in the league. Number one scoring defense in the league. And you're getting doubled up. And you're down 3-0. And your backs are against the wall. And you're facing not just elimination, but you're facing historical embarrassment.
1: And let's not forget, all right, when it comes to the Colorado Avalanche, they've been great 5-on-5. They've been great 5-on-5. Well, not this series.
0: No.
1: Not this series.
0: No.
1: Man.
0: Okay, so, well, technically, the series isn't over yet. What does NHL history tell us about teams in the Avs' exact position? What is our confidence level that the Avs can win this game tonight? And I'll morbidly ask the question, do you want them to win tonight? And we'll get into the layers of why there could be an alternate answer to that question coming up next.
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2: All right, so the series is technically not over, all right? And when we talk about, hey, you know, what's a must-win, what's not a must-win, is it a, for all intents and purposes, must-win, or is it a literal must-win? Yeah, this is a this is a literal must-win. The phrase must-win is for situations like tonight. If you don't win, your season's over.
8: It's not over until it's over. And if you don't win tonight, it's going to be over.
2: Good God,
8: this
2: man.
8: This is a must-win.
2: It's the definition of it. So you guys have heard this today. 4 teams in NHL history have come back from being down 0-3. Okay, it happened in 1942, I believe it was. So you got to go back to World War II. The Toronto Maple Leafs came back from a 3-game deficit over the Red Wings in the Stanley Cup, believe it or not. Imagine getting that paper the next day. Like, Hitler's invading Poland. Then you get to the sports section. It's like, Toronto comes back on Detroit.
8: With some good news, Toronto.
2: Man, so it happened again in 1975. The New York Islanders came back down 0-3 against the Pittsburgh Penguins.
8: All right.
2: It happened for the Philadelphia Flyers against the Boston Bruins. Now, this is more modern times. This was back in 2010.
8: All right, so I was born during this time.
2: Yes, you were.
8: All right.
2: As was I for this one. So Flyers came back over Boston down 0-3. And then the most recent time it happened, it was 4 years after that, back in 2014, where the Los Angeles Kings were down 0-3 to San Jose and came back and won that series. So it's not like it's never been done. It has been done.
8: It could happen.
2: All right. It could happen. There is a precedent. There's a precedent here within the last 15 years. So, but here's specifically teams like the Avs who had home ice advantage, who were the higher seed, a team with home ice advantage to that's down 0-3 is 1-58 in NHL history. And that's not one of these, they're one and 190. It's not a big number because teams with home ice advantage typically just don't get down 0-3 the way that the Avs are right now. And then the one time that happened was that Kings team who came back over the Sharks. So 1-58 in NHL history, a team with home ice advantage like Colorado is down 0-3. One time we can point to that they were able to come back and win.
8: Well, I tell you what, somebody out there is going to be sitting on their couch hoping and believing and having faith as faithful. Stand up. And some people are going to sit here and say, this is a wrap, right? Even if you do win this series, do you have enough to beat the Golden Knights and then get ready for the championship, right? The finals.
2: Yeah.
8: When you're banged up like the Colorado Avalanche are. Now, I don't want to use that as an excuse because the Colorado Avalanche, they weren't banged up going into this series. Now, they have been. Val, that was interesting. I didn't know Val got banged up in that game, Z.
2: Yeah.
8: Until I went back and then I'm hearing about it. So you have Nate Dogg that's dealing with the knee injury because the puck hits his knee. You got Val dealing with the injury. Kale's out there, but he's really not really out there because he's hurting.
2: No.
8: I don't care what he says. He can go into a microphone and say he feels great. No, he does not.
2: No.
8: He doesn't want to be out there. And to be honest with you, Z, the only reason why he is out there is because of his teammates and the pressure his teammates are probably putting on him. And also what Bednar said. When Bednar sat there in front of everybody in a microphone and said, this is on Kale when he wants to return. That puts so much pressure on a man like that to come back. Because now they're saying that, hey, everybody's saying if you can play, you can play. Can you play? And now as a player, you have to make that decision. And if you make the wrong decision, we come in here the next day and talk crap about you. So Kale's out there, but he's really not out there because he's hurting really, really bad.
2: Well, and let me just say this, too, just for the sake of clarity. I know you guys know this, but the Avs had already blown that lead when MacKinnon got hurt. We cannot, and you will not hear it from me at all, we cannot sit here and laud this group for being the deepest team, potentially maybe in the history of the team, and even deeper than 2022, and say, well, you know, Kale couldn't go two games. Like, I said this at the top of the show. The 2001 Avs won two playoff series without one of the four or five greatest players in the history of this organization and one of the 15 greatest players to ever put on a pair of skates in Peter Forsberg. This team couldn't win two games without Kale McCarr. So I am not going to be pointing to injuries as a reason why the Avs couldn't get to the finish line of this series or really even get out of the starting blocks with the starting gun because of injury. That conversation is null and void. You can have it in other circles and other corners of this market. We're not going to have it here.
8: No.
2: So it just is what it is. You're getting punked. You're getting punked, just like the Nuggets did.
8: Now, would you say, now I came in here earlier, and I was talking to Drew Spivak, and he's right here, Drew, and he almost got on my ass. I said, the Avalanche are getting dominated. Now, when you look at it, stats-wise, that's not the case. But what I look at it as is you're down 3-0.
2: Yes.
8: You're losing.
2: That's the only numbers that matter.
8: You're getting beat up. You're banged up already. They're playing their style of hockey, and that's slowing the pace down and playing great defense, and yet you still can't find ways to execute. And that, in my eyes, that means you're getting dominated in this series because they're winning it.
2: Well, I understand there's a level of nuance to have to the conversation because here are the facts as well, okay? And I'm just passing along numbers. I'm not telling you everything's okay because it's not okay. The sky's kind of falling here, okay? So I'm not telling you it's okay. But the reason why someone might point to through three games of the Western Conference Finals, Colorado leads shot attempts 217 to 151. Colorado leads in shots 103 to 76. Colorado leads in scoring chances through three games 103 to 70. That's 33 more scoring chances for Colorado. Colorado leads in high danger chances 36 to 29. So shots, shot attempts, scoring chances, high danger chances. It's Avs.
8: Leading in every category.
2: But on the scoreboard, they are kicking your ass. And the team who does that goes to the Stanley Cup Finals.
8: Simple, right?
2: That's the team that goes to. But I do understand there is a level of nuance to these conversations depending on how deep you want to go into the weeds, the analytics. You pull up like Corsi and this and that. Like they'll tell you. But the thing
8: but that's
2: that matters.
8: Why you can't believe in stats all the time. You got to watch the games.
2: Look, they're getting doubled up in goals.
8: Yeah.
2: They
8: are.
2: They've yet to have a one goal loss in the series. Every loss is a multi goal loss.
8: Damn.
2: Like they're getting dragged. And you can give me the stats, and it's worth mentioning. It really is. I'm not being dismissive. It's that deserves to be mentioned.
8: Because the opportunities are there.
2: But it's what did I say last week? It was,
8: you know, I don't listen to you.
2: Volume versus value.
8: I do remember that one.
2: Volume versus value. Yes. You have a lot of volume. They have a lot of value. This Vegas team has made the Avs pay for every little mistake. Kind of like when you're in a doghouse at home. Your wife's going, oh, I saw that too. Like, everything is getting, everything.
8: You're trying to get out of the doghouse, so every detail matters. That, hey, baby, do I need to do the dishes? Oh, let me get the clothes for you. Everything matters when you're in trouble.
2: Dude, it's incredibly disheartening. Where is your level of faith heading into game four?
8: Z, I'm going to tell you, man, and usually I'm pretty optimistic about things.
2: Just for the game, not for the series.
8: Okay,
2: just for the game.
8: For this game alone, I don't feel good. Like, I'm nervous. I feel like this is a wrap. I feel like it's over for the Colorado Avalanche. One, and I don't want to bring this up again, but they are banged up. All right, Kale is banged up. 2-9 is banged up. Val is banged up. And you're going into this game hurting. But that's no excuse. I can't sit here and say confidently that I can see the Avs winning and beating the Golden Knights tonight because they haven't done anything right the full 60 minutes.
2: No, they played. They have not put two periods together.
8: And I can't sit here and say confidently that they're going to play good defense tonight. They haven't. They haven't. The miscommunication, not being in their zones, in their spots, all right, not feeling the pressure and playing desperate. They're playing bad, horrible defense in front of Wedgewood. And then, Z, I'm going to tell you this because there was a lot of people that were upset with me Friday after I got on Wedgie a little bit and said, come on, Wedgewood, you got to do better than this. And it's like, this is not Wedgewood's
2: fault. Stop it. Guys, he's been the worst goaltender in the conference finals of the four of them. It's not even close.
8: Thank you.
2: Is he at the top of the list of things wrong? No, but he's not near the top of the list of things going right either. Like, unequivocally, he's been the worst goaltender of the four in the conference finals. Full stop. It's not a debate.
8: It's over, Z, in my head. I don't see the Colorado Avalanche winning tonight. I just don't. They don't play good defense. All right, their top six hasn't been good. Netches, he gets an assist, but we need goals. Nate Dogg, is he going to show up? He's kind of been not there, not available in this series. All right, Lecky, where the hell have he – where has he been?
2: No points, just 5 shots on goal in the series for Lekkinen.
8: I don't have confidence in this team tonight.
2: At the top of the hour, I'm going through these guys one at a time. One at a time.
8: Damn.
2: Because they are collectively coming up small in a way like the shrinkage is real, and they weren't in the pool. All right, we'll get to that at the top of the hour. 1 week from today, the Broncos will be back on the field. But I have a question about what they'll actually be accomplishing this time next week. That's next.
9: The season's hanging by a thread. The Avalanche blew a 3-0 lead in Vegas, dropped Game 3 in heartbreaking fashion, and now trail the series 3-0. To make matters worse, Nathan MacKinnon left with an injury, leaving Colorado searching for answers and facing elimination. Can the Avs pull off the impossible, or is this the beginning of the end? Denver Sports 104.3 The Fan, Denver's playoff headquarters.
8: What's going on, everybody? 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

0: three segments of the show. I mean, we're frustrated, and I'm not here to hide it today. I'm losing it.
1: Quiet no more. I will not be quiet anymore. I'm frustrated, Z.
0: Yeah, it's maddening, you know, to be honest. And I want to get back to it at the top of the hour. And, you know, is Jared Bednar coaching his last game in Colorado tonight? You know, put a pin in that. We'll get to it at the top of the hour. I also want to go through guy by guy and look at the collective shrinkage from these Colorado Avs. But before we do that, it'll be 1 week from today. 1 week from today, the Broncos will be back out on the field. Not like doing conditioning. They're going to be doing some football stuff. OTAs 7 days away. My question is, and I'll lean on you for this. You were in that league for a half a decade.
1: Lean on me.
0: How much can you actually get done with in OTAs offensively if your quarterback's not available?
1: You know, Izzy, you can still get a lot done. All right, you know you're not going up against another opponent for a very long time. So everything is technical. It's about technique. You don't need Bo Nix back there for your cadence as of right now. For you, you're focusing on yourself. Me, myself, and I. How can I get better so that when Bo Nix is available and he is coming back, that I'm the best version of myself for him, making it easier for him to make these reads. So right now, you're focusing on your technique, yourself, getting polished. Then you're going to go into off-season where you got about a month and a half to just really hone in on everything that you've been working on, get in shape, and then you come back for camp, you hit the ground running, and hopefully by that time, Bo Nix is available. Now, I will say this. Although Bo Nix is not going to be taking the reps, he's going to be in all the meetings.
0: Oh, of course.
1: You know, he's going to be talking to his players, his teammates. All right, for Stiddy, this is a good opportunity for him to get his reps in. We know last year he was just sitting there with some popcorn in his hand, eating it, watching Bo Nix go to work, and then all of a sudden it's like, hey, Stidham, we need you. Stidham, we need you to go out there and do your part. And obviously he wasn't ready to go because he's been sitting there for months watching Bo Nix. So now he needs to take these reps serious. He needs to get acclimated with Davis Webb calling plays, and you go from there, Z. So long-winded, you know, answer for me is you can get a lot out of OTAs. This is the time for you to work on yourself.
0: Well, that goes for Davis Webb as well. I mean, this is going to be his first go-around calling plays, and you know how many? What does that actually look like in OTA practice? I'm not sure for Davis specifically. Did you see Beach Bo?
1: I did, getting tan on, just like me, right?
0: Was he, was it Cabo?
1: I think so. Cabo? Yeah, he likes it. And I'm surprised, was he with Stidham?
0: Yeah, he was with Stidham and Sam Ellinger.
1: So obviously it's a quarterback thing that they do every single year, yeah, right?
0: With the wives too.
1: With the wives, where they get out there, have a couple drinks, get their tan on, team bonding, and they're really close, that quarterback room. I'm surprised Davis Webb wasn't out there with them.
0: Right. Well, now you're like, you go from, and I know he wasn't there in the past, no, but like you go from being positional coach, that is maybe a guy that could be on vacation with you. Like that's your guy, that's your buddy. Now you step up in an OC role. Well, Sean said now Bo's gonna. God, what did he say about?
1: He took a shot at Davis Webb and Bo.
0: He said
1: security blanket, safety blanket, something like that.
0: No, his warm and fuzzy.
1: Warm and fuzzy. Yes.
0: Yes.
1: I think of a blanket when you're warm and fuzzy.
0: Yeah. Who's the new quarterback coach? Kilgore, right?
1: Yeah.
0: And he's like, so yeah. Now he'll be his new warm and fuzzy. Will Dobbins be out there running around next week?
1: Most definitely, Z. If Dobbins was going to play, and he told us that he was going to play if it came down to the Super Bowl, he was going to be in the mix. If that is the case, then he's going to be ready to go during OTAs, off-season workouts, hit the ground running just like everybody else, getting stronger, bigger, faster. Although as you age, you don't get stronger, bigger, faster. You hope to stay the same. And so, yeah, Z, he's going to be out there. He's going to be out there. He understands that this is a big year for him. If he wants to make all $20 million, he's going to have to be available.
0: No doubt. No doubt. So 1 week today, OTA start for the Denver Broncos. I'm confident Dobbins will be out there running around as well. Good for Stidham. Just, you know, obviously the lack of reps really hurt him in the AFC Championship game. Not that what you do in OTAs is going to propel you to something 7 months later, but it's just unfortunate. And I'm seeing on the RamosLaw.com text line, why is Bo unavailable? My man.
1: Where have you been?
0: That's what I was going to say. Throw your name on it. I guess in this case, maybe you don't want your name out there. But yeah, unless you're living under a rock, Bo Nix is going to miss the offseason, guys.
1: Healing.
0: That's just the way it's going to go. That secondary cleanup, quote-unquote cleanup, you know, in his ankle, he's not going to be out there. Is it a deal breaker? No. But do I think it's a big deal? I do.
1: That's a huge deal. Z, you want your starting quarterback out there calling plays. All right, someone like Jalen Waddle, we have to remember, he's new to the mix. So he needs to get on the same page as Bo Nix, just like with Davis Webb and Jalen Waddle. So you want your quarterback out there so that you can iron out things before you go into having your break, and then you come back for summer ready to go. And this is when summer comes rolling around, camp starts. Me and you are out there, Z,
0: yep.
1: And we're critiquing everything. And if you're not ready to go, we're going to say, well, they're rusty. They're rusty. Bo Nix is overthrowing Jalen Waddle, which is very hard to do when you have Waddle speed. So it's going to be interesting to see what Bo Nix looks like coming back. On top of that, Z, going back at when I was a rookie, OTAs helped me out because I was able to go against some second-team players, and I was on the fourth team, sometimes third.
0: Sure.
1: And I was able to showcase my catching ability, my route-running ability, because you're trying new things during OTA, trying to see if things stick. And so I would be out there even – I got my first rep with the ones in OTAs going up against Brandon Marshall, right? So it's like things like that can help you and catapult you into having more of a say in things or more opportunities throughout a season to get those. Because if a coach sees you breaking somebody down, catching a big-time touchdown in OTAs, they're going to give you an opportunity during camp,
0: sure,
1: opportunity during preseason, and if you do enough, you make the team.
0: On the YouTube chat presented by Sean Pano, you can also hit us up on the RamosLaw.com text line 303-713-1043. Are we sure J.K. Dobbins didn't have a surprise scheduled, unscheduled surgery? I appreciate that sarcasm there. No. J.K. wasn't doing so good. They were like, let's do another surgery. that didn't happen to J.K.
1: He needs another one, guys.
0: Oh, my gosh. All right. Are we hours away from watching Jared Bednar coach his last game in Colorado? We'll have that conversation and hear from Bednar from earlier today coming up next.
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0: quicker than the Avs getting down 0-3.
1: Damn! Don't do it to him.
0: God almighty.
1: Too early. Too soon.
0: God almighty.
1: It's a game tonight, Z. We still have faith, right? We still have faith, right?
0: I don't know, man. I think I'm out of faith. I think I'm out of faith, man. It was one of these things where, and I've told you this, you know, and people don't notice, and nor do they care, nor should they care. Everyone's busy, and we're all busy.
1: Well, see, I care. What's up?
0: But like, on day of an Avs game, I'm wearing Avs gear. Yeah. It's just what I do.
1: Yeah.
0: On games after the Avs win, I wear Avs gear. That's just what I do. I've never said it like this. It's just something I do and have for a while. And when I went to go pick out my clothes today, you know, I'm putting on what I have on, which is like an Avs, hoodie,
1: out.
0: You know, long sleeve blue hoodie with the
1: sweet hat, by the way, too. Avalanche hat.
0: Appreciate it. I said, man, you're going to wear that today. This could be the last day, at least for a while, where you're putting on Avs gear.
1: You know what, Z? I didn't think of it like that. I went into my wardrobe, picked out my green. I like to match my hat to my pants. I go with Lululemon.
0: There you go. What I mean? There you go.
1: Something right there, something light. And I didn't have the Avs, hey, put on the hat, you know, in my mind.
0: Yeah.
1: Because truly, I believe that it's done. Even if the Avs win tonight, do they have enough to come back and beat the Golden Knights? I don't believe they do. They're banged up. All right, they don't play good defense. They're not getting what they need out of their top six. I know Necas is coming along, and he's doing his thing when it comes to assists, and that was a sweet assist to Kadri, where Kadri ends up putting it in the back of the net, no-look pass.
0: That was filthy.
1: But I'm looking for the goals when it comes to Necas.
0: Yeah.
1: I'm looking for the goals when it comes to 29, all right? And I'm looking for the goals even with Lecky being on the top line. And Lecky has not been available. He's been there, but he hasn't been available to make any type of impact, which is insane to say.
0: It is. And I want to go through these guys and sort of itemize who has fallen really short. Everyone's fallen short. I don't think you can point to a member of the Colorado Avalanche right now, not one,
1: no.
0: And say, yeah, I know, you know, it's awful. But that guy, man, he's been great.
1: No,
0: I can't find that guy. And, you know, I'll ask the question. It's very morbid, but I think appropriate. I love Jared Bednar.
1: I do, too.
0: I love Jared Bednar. Like, I've gone, like, toe-to-toe with, like, people like James Merrillat over Jared Bednar for years.
1: Go, James.
0: But if you get swept in a series where you're favored in every single game, a la the Denver Nuggets. I mean, I'm telling you guys, this could be so rare. If both teams get swept and both teams were nearly identical favorites, -265 and -260 to win a series, both teams favored in every single game, and both teams get swept, it will be one of the rarest intersections of sports within a single market like Denver, like ever, ever.
1: It's insane.
0: It is.
1: That's insane. They marry each other. Like, okay, like you're not doing well, so we're not going to do well. You guys win a championship, we're going to win a championship. Simple as that.
0: I shouldn't say the Nuggets got swept. They lost each game like that it. They lost. Each game that they lost, they were favorites. And they're losing in the same way. I will get to Bednar here in a second, but like I did I put this out on social over on Sunday night. It's the Scooby Doo. It's tearing off the mask, and it's originally the Avs, and then you take it off, and it's actually the Nuggets because they mirror each other in so many ways, but. They're getting bullied. They're not getting out-executed. Like, that's what's so bothersome. It's not just that they're down in the series and it's some bad puck luck and some bad bounces and you got out-executed. Like, they are getting brutalized. They are getting punked. They are getting bullied. They are getting emasculated by a team that is just tougher mentally and physically.
1: Yep.
0: And I thought this team had some sandpaper, some grit, that when things got heavy, they'd be in the middle of the ring fighting, and they just don't. They're wilting like their ball arena counterpart.
1: But you know what, Z? There's one thing that we talked about with that Colorado Avalanche before the regular season ended is we wanted to see more toughness from them. I went on to say that there's a lot of finesse, but there's at times you don't see where they're just aggressive and they're physical like some of the other teams, like Vegas is doing.
0: Yeah.
1: They're just like they're built to be defensive-minded, defensive-oriented, and they do a good job of forechecking. They do a great job of being aggressive all the time. That's their identity. When I look at the Avs right now, it looks like they're a little bit of a front-runner when it comes to being aggressive all day long. 60 minutes of hockey has to be played. Can you be the same version of yourself for 60 minutes? The Avalanche can't. Where someone like the Vegas Golden Knights, they have been. They've been very patient. They have slowed the pace down. They said, you know what, Hart? We don't need you to make these amazing saves because we're going to play great defense in front of you to help you out. But if you do need to make a save, you need to bail us out, which Hart has done. Now, when it comes to the Colorado Avalanche, all right, there hasn't been net front presence when it comes to helping Wedgewood out. And Wedgie is not taking advantage of making big-time saves when he needs to. And you put those two together, it's a bad recipe. It's a horrible recipe, and it's not successful. And that's why the Avalanche are losing. They have horrible defense in front of Wedgewood, and Wedgewood is not making enough big-time saves to help the Avs out.
0: Yeah, both things are true. Both things are true. The Avs aren't doing enough in front of Wedgie, who has now been benched. Blackwood's going to start tonight.
1: Yep.
0: I have to just wholeheartedly agree with the move, because what other levers can you pull on to try to create a spark? So it's like, if I were Bednar, I'd be doing the same thing. Wedgewood, I said this before, but he's not at the top of the reasons why things have gone this badly, but he's also not near the top of, you know, of the good stuff that's happening in the series. You know, of the additives. He's not near the top. He's been the worst of the four goaltenders in the conference finals by a significant margin, unfortunately. In terms of Bednar.
1: Yeah, Betsy. Where you want to start? This one hurts.
0: It does. Jared Bednar, you could very fairly argue. Now, some people might disagree, but you could very fairly argue he's the best coach in the history of the Colorado Avalanche. All right. Now, he's not the only one with a cup, but he's the only one with a cup that lasted 10 years and has the most wins in franchise history by a country mile. If the Avs lose tonight, is it his last game on the bench?
1: You know what, Z? If the Avs lose and they get swept after we all talked about how dominant this team was and how Chris McFarland, the general manager, constructed this team to be dominant and win a cup this year, and you get swept and you don't even get to the final, Z, you're going to have to make a change. You know, somebody has to be the fall guy. That's in any sport that you play, whether it's a player or a coach. If you don't produce or your team doesn't produce and you're the coach of it, you get fired.
0: And it was Ray Bennett. His head rolled last year when they lost to Dallas.
1: Exactly. So what next? You can't run it back. I feel like we're talking about the Nuggets right now.
0: I know.
1: You cannot run it back with the same core, with the same coach that's going to have the same mentality, the same voice in the locker room, because at some point, the players stop listening to that coach. At some point, when you keep falling short, it's like, okay, if I'm staying, somebody else needs to leave. And it's going to be Jared Bednar if they get swept tonight, Z. If they get swept tonight, then Jared Bednar will be out the door. And I don't like to say that. I love Betsy. I think he's the best coach out of all the coaches in Colorado, all right, when it comes to the Nuggets, the Denver Broncos, and in the Rockies. I love Jared Bednar the most.
0: Yeah.
1: But
0: he's
1: going to be the guy that's going to be out because the team did not get it done. The team failed him. The players in front that are playing the game did not do their part. Players make plays. Players win games for you, no matter what you do. And they're failing Bednar right now.
0: Well, on the RamosLaw.com text line, 303-713-1043. Also, you can reach us on the YouTube chat presented by Sean Ponda. And put your name on it. I'll give you a shout out. If the Kroenkes didn't fire Adelman, they aren't going to fire Bednar. That's a separate conversation of like, okay, is a new voice needed? Maybe. Probably. Yes.
1: Look what's happening. Torts is over there.
0: Yeah, right. And that's the other thing. They fire Bruce Cassidy. Things have gotten stale. A Torts takes over, and here you are on the doorstep of the Stanley Cup, or at least appearing, you know, in that final round. Yeah, it's fair. Like, here's what I'll say. Oh, God. I freaking love Bednar.
1: I know. I hate that we have to have this conversation, but it's real.
0: And it's appropriate. Because if you're not having that conversation, I don't think you're exhausting the conversation in the way that is required for this moment. It is a bit morbid. We all love Bednar. But yeah, I mean, if they lose again as favorites, because here's the thing. We're talking about the Avs being amongst the favorites for nearly a decade consecutively. And yes, they broke through in 2022. But that was a long time ago. Like, you're not standing in the shadow of that cup anymore. That was a presidential term ago. That was 2022. It's 2026. And I hate it, but it's probably, you know, I said within the game tonight, what other lever can you pull on other than looking for a spark with Blackwood? What other organizational lever can you pull on if you get swept in demonstrative fashion other than needing a new voice. And someone like Phil Jackson would say after, no, this is Pat Riley. He would say after 10 years, there's like a 10-year rule. After 10 years,
1: well, there you go.
0: Like your voice just doesn't carry the same way.
1: Now, would Jared Bednar get fired if, let's just say the Colorado Avalanche make it interesting, go to a game 7, and then they still end up losing? Does Bednar get fired?
0: No. Because I think organizationally, KSC will look for reasons to retain. I think. I don't know. I really don't know, because Bednar through the years, like this happened to Mike Malone. You get hired, you're amongst the three lowest paid coaches in the league, but then you have some success, your contract's up, they give you more money, you win a championship, you get more money. So like maybe in some ways it will be financial relief if they moved on from Jared Bednar and hired a first-time head coach, which they have shown the propensity to do throughout the history of the Avs here in Colorado under the Kroenkes. They hire first-time head coaches. More on that tomorrow, if applicable. But like, I just, because here's the thing, I can't today point to you someone who I'm like, this guy would be a definitive upgrade from Jared Bednar.
1: No, so, I can't either.
0: But at the same time, it's like, can you really run it back if they lose tonight? And if they win tonight, we'll kickstart some of these conversations. But with the evidence that we have, they're being doubled up by goals in the series.
1: I the biggest thing is being swept after dominating the regular season. You get swept. If that's the case where the Avs lose tonight, they get swept. This is where you do have to make a change.
0: Right.
1: That's where it's unacceptable. You can lose in a game 7 where we're going back and forth, and we went through the stats and the facts when it comes to the Vegas Golden Knights when we said, hey, the players on the other side have been there, done that too. There's 12 players that won a cup.
0: Right.
1: All right. They know their coach has won a championship.
0: That's so right.
1: You can talk yourself into saying it was a tough matchup, but if you get swept, everybody has their breaking point when it's like you have to decide to move on from somebody. I remember listening and actually talking to Coach Mike McIntyre, and he told me the day he knew he was going to get fired was, it was a game, I want to say it was either 2019 or 20. I want to say 2019, they're playing Oregon State, and you probably remember this.
0: Oh, my God, I was at the game.
1: You were at the
0: game. Well, hold on a second. This is when they started like 4-0.
1: 4-0. They were kicking Oregon State's ass.
0: They were rolling them. I remember who I was with. They were saying, because the I'm pretty sure the season total for CU that season was like 4.5, and the guys that I was with were counting their money. That was going to be their fifth win of the year.
1: Exactly. And you know what? After that, they struggled, right? They didn't go to a bowl game. They needed that win. They were winning. And during that game, when Oregon State came back and beat them.
0: God, I remember that. I was sitting there watching it.
1: Coach Mike McIntyre, in his headset, told everybody, you guys just got me fired. You guys just got me fired. And then, sure enough, he gets released. I don't even think he finished the year off.
0: I don't think he did.
1: Okay.
0: I think Carl Durrell took over, I want to say.
1: Finished the year off, and they let him go right after that. And I remember talking to him, and he said, that game right there, I knew I was done. We had a lead on Oregon State. That was a game that we needed to win to try to get to a bowl game or close to it. We didn't come through. All right, we had a major lapse, and that was the game that got me fired.
0: Yeah.
1: And he was right.
0: And he's this released. But this goes beyond just one series. Like this goes beyond just the Western Conference like final here.
1: We're
0: like
1: talking about Bednar now.
0: Yes.
1: Yeah.
0: Like this is a historical pattern. Unfortunately, that it just, oh God, I'm looking at it. They lost that game 41-34.
1: Came back
0: against Oregon State.
1: The
0: team
1: back.
0: Started 5-0. So this is what it was. Yes, CU's win total at the time was 5.5, it must have been. And they dropped back to back games to USC and Washington.
1: They didn't win again.
0: They lost every single game the rest of the season.
1: That was the start of it, right?
0: Colorado was up 24-3 at halftime and lost. Yes, I remember that very well. Actually, that was my son's first sporting event ever.
1: Well, damn, Z.
0: That was my boy Owen, his first sporting event ever.
1: You should have went to the 2016 year.
0: No, this was 2018 that happened.
1: Okay,
0: he was a baby. He was a baby, and I remember he had a blowout on the way.
1: Oh.
0: So we had him in like this cute little sport outfit, and poop was up to the back of his neck by the time we pulled into Boulder, and we had to put him back in his pajamas. So there we were at this game, and he was in his PJs. but here's the thing. It goes beyond one game, one series. We have to remember, the cup run in 2022 was legendary. It was epic, and you never apologize for a championship. But that has been the anomaly. the rest of this era of Colorado Avalanche hockey in some ways can be defined by collapses. History lesson. So not only through the years, but within this series, Avs were up 1-0 halfway through the third period in game two at home, and they lost. Up 3-0 in game three on Sunday, they lost. 2025, we forget when Mikko had the hat trick in the third period, the Avs were up 2-0 in the third period.
1: They were.
0: Up 2-0 in the third period, and you lost in a game seven to Mikko Rantanen.
1: Wow.
0: The year before that, the Avs were up 1-0 in the third period in game six against that same Dallas team, and they lost. And it was Matt Duchene instead of Mikko that time, paying back his former team. The year before that, the Avs were upset in the first round. That series, the Avs were favored in every game, and Seattle scored. Who else remembers this? Seattle scored first in every game. Seattle, every game they scored first. The Avs trailed in every single game they lost in game seven. The year before the Cup run, they had a 2-0 lead against Vegas. They blew it. The year before that, 2020, they blew a 4-3 third period lead with 4 minutes left in a game seven to Dallas. The year before that, 2019, they lost in game seven to San Jose. Again, you never apologize for a championship, but that has been the exception. The rule has been the Avs find a way to collapse. And it feels like, and I feel awful saying this, but it feels like it's something tied within their DNA helix. There's something within them that they shrink in these moments of tension. And even if you think back to the 2022 run, the Avs were never threatened. They never trailed once in any series. So they were kind of front runners and able to play on their, on their front foot. But when the chips are down, don't bet on the Avs. And that's the harsh reality.
1: Well, you go down that list, and if you're a general manager, because I don't ever want to say fire anybody. Like, everybody, when you fire somebody or you lose a job, like, your family, it sucks for your family.
0: Yeah.
1: So, but in this case, you're going down that list. You have to make a change if you get swept. Because now it's like it's lapse after lapse. It's a meltdown. It's a major meltdown. And it seems like the Avs can never shake it off. And when they do shake it off, they win a championship. But that's only been one time where they were able to get past that second round and win it. We're sitting here against the Vegas Golden Knights, and we can't get past them. And we're the favorites every single game. We're deeper. Supposedly, we're deeper than them. We have better players than them. And yet they're beating us. They're more disciplined than us. Their identity is more defensive-minded, and they're winning because of that. Dallas, when they beat us last year, more defensive-minded, and they beat us because of that.
0: Correct.
1: Seattle, how are they? Defensive-minded as well. It had some offense, and they beat us because of that. There's something in the air when it comes to the Colorado Avalanche. Very explosive. And I go back, finesse. And I know you don't like when I say that because it makes it seem like that's all they are.
0: It seems like a negative when you say negative. The Avs are a finesse team. But
1: in this case, though, yes, you have finesse, but you don't have the physicality to weather the storm, withstand things, and win these games.
0: And that's the Nuggets. Nuggets were more skilled. Nuggets were favored in every single game. Every single game in that series. They were favored in every single game. They were better on paper, but the games aren't played on paper. They're played with grit and intensity. And that Vegas team over there, they're not as skilled, but they're tougher than a $2 steak.
1: Mm.
0: That's who they are. And toughness, there's no analytic for toughness. There's no place in the box score for toughness. And that's the real advantage they have over these Avs. Player for player, looked at in a silo, it'd be like Avs, Avs, Avs, Avs, Avs. But that's not how the game is played. And it's, here we are on the brink of elimination.
1: Getting swept. Damn.
0: Nathan MacKinnon. 0 goals and 1 assist in the series. Marty Necas, 1 goal in the playoffs. Has just 4 shots on goal in the series when playing 5-on-5. Val, 1 goal in the series. 4 points in 12 playoff games. Brock Nelson, 1 goal in 12 postseason games. He's got 1 shot on goal at 5-on-5 in the last 2 games. 1 shot on goal, 5-on-5. Brock Nelson has played 19 playoff games with the Colorado Avalanche and has 1 goal against the goaltender. Arturi Lehkonen, he's got no points and 5 shots.
1: He's just there right now.
0: on goal in the series. 5 total shots on goal for Lecky. Logan O'Connor. Again, like these like they may not be the star players, but we can't gush over the Avs' depth and then not hold guys accountable as well. Logan O'Connor, 2 points in 12 games. I mean, Wedgwood,
1: Malinsky.
0: Sam Malinsky's been awful.
1: Homer. Damn.
0: I'm shaking my head. I'm just shaking my head. And here was Jared Bednar on the spirit of the team this morning.
2: Like I like the energy in our room. I like the vibe around the team. We had a good meeting yesterday. Touched up on a few things this morning on video. I'm confident that we'll be ready to come out and try to better our performance from the other night. You know, doesn't guarantee a win, but I think that our guys' heads are in the right spot and kind of got nothing to lose now. So there's a looseness around our team this morning, and hoping that can do us some good and free us up to go play to our identity tonight.
0: Play to our identity. There's a looseness.
1: Play to your identity. What's their identity, Z? Please tell me. I feel like I asked you this when it comes to Nuggets,

0: say that you're actually dominating this series. Kenny Atkinson agrees. Head coach in the Cavs. They're you know, Cleveland's moving on to the NBA analytical championship, right? But here are some numbers that would lead you to believe that Colorado has been in control. Colorado's leading in shot attempts. This is through three games. Shot attempts, 217 to 151. Colorado leads in shots, 103 to 76. Colorado leads in scoring chances, 103 to 70. Colorado leads in high danger chances, 36 to 29. Yet Vegas leads the series 3 to 0. And they don't hang analytical banners or, or box score banners, right? You hang banners because you win championships. And that was the expectation. The Avs currently are not close. As dispiriting that is to say. Okay. We'll catch our breath. All right. There's something bubbling underneath the surface here with the Avs that we'll get to here in just a couple minutes. But before we do that, basketball fans have made a massive assumption on one massive dynamic, and we may need to recalibrate. We'll get to it next.
1: Parents, looking for a fun way to get your kid active this summer?
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17: All right, come off the top rope with it! All righty. So I said going into the last break, you know, and I'm including myself in this, you know, basketball fans have made a massive assumption on a gargantuan dynamic that we may need to recalibrate. So me and a lot of other basketball fans, Phil, have basically been saying, well, the Western Conference Finals is basically the NBA championship.
18: Yeah.
17: I said that as recent as a week ago. That is sort of like when the Kings would play the Shaq, Kobe, Lakers. Whoever won that series was going to go win the championship.
18: Usually, yes.
17: And they were going to obliterate, you know, the J. Kidd Nets or the Reggie Miller, you know, Pacers or AI 76ers. Like, that's just how it was going to go. And I kind of had that in my head that whoever comes out of the East, you're going to lose to whoever comes out of the West in between San Antonio and Oklahoma City. Man, I'm not so sure. This Knicks team is on quite literally the greatest heater in the history of the NBA postseason. We have never seen anything like this before, ever. And they did it again last night, winning their third series in a closeout game by more than 30 points. Unprecedented. They win by 37 in Cleveland yesterday.
0: And nobody scored 20 points for the Knicks last night.
17: Correct. No one scored more than 19. Crazy. The Knicks are going to stress whoever they play. I still don't think they're good enough to win.
0: Why though? Why?
17: Man, oh man.
0: Why not? You can't just say that and then dash off into the night about it. Like Brunson, Cat, they're playing good defense.
17: Oh my God, they're so,
0: everybody
17: they're so
0: is
17: good.
0: Getting involved. Like, why couldn't they?
17: I'm not going to say that. I'm going to take that back.
0: Okay,
17: I'm going to take it back. I'll probably end up picking. Look, I think San Antonio is going to win this series against Oklahoma City. I think they're going to win.
0: Okay.
17: maybe in that event, the Knicks are a little bit more experienced than that team. But I don't know, man. This team with OG Anunoby and Karl Anthony Towns and Josh Hart, what a dog. Mikal Bridges playing the best basketball of the season. Brunson, who saw Jalen Brunson as being the number one option for a team that could win a championship?
0: Hey, the underdog. You got to go with the underdog, Z.
17: Dude, this guy, and then Landry Shamet coming off the bench and going crazy. Like, they are a great team, and they're greater. The whole is greater than the sum of their parts. And I think they're going to stress whoever they play. And I take it back. They can win the NBA championship.
0: You know what, Z? I'm going to go further than you. They will win the championship this year. You know, and maybe I love Brunson. I truly do. And I say that all the time. Like, I'm a fanboy when it comes to Brunson because of what he's doing out there. All right, he's undersized, but yet he's making everybody pay. And now that the whole team is building at the right time, they have the chemistry down, they're firing on all cylinders at the right time, they can beat the Thunder. And the Thunder have to worry about trying to beat the Spurs.
17: Correct.
0: And if the Spurs end up being the ones to play the Knicks, the Spurs don't have enough to beat the Knicks when it comes to maturity, when it comes to those scars where the Knicks, they've been building up for this. New York is going to be going crazy.
17: Oh, my God, dude.
0: Crazy. You've been there.
17: And that's a great fan base. Let me just say that, too. Like, that is a great fan base. They are from coast to coast. They are loud, sometimes obnoxious, sometimes a false sense of bravado for a team that hasn't won a championship since, you know, the early 70s, hasn't appeared in an NBA Finals this millennia. But, man, they love their Knicks. They have, this is nuts, the last time the Knicks lost, April 23rd, they've won 11 straight games. And over the course of those 11 games, they have a point differential. This is crazy. Of plus 271 points. That's the best point differential in any 11-game stretch, postseason or regular season. Think about that. Like, that is insane.
0: Give them the championship.
17: It's insane, all right? Behind the glass, do the Knicks have a chance to win the championship? Would you pick? I think we agree they have a chance. Would you pick them to win?
6: I think I would at this point. They're playing so good, and you nailed it with the whole is greater than the sum of their parts.
17: Yes.
6: It's just they perfectly complement each other throughout the entire roster. They go 8-10 deep, and they're going to have so much rest while these other two teams are beating the heck out of each other. I don't see a reason why they can't go out and win it.
17: Drew?
18: No chance.
17: No chance?
0: Oh,
17: no chance.
0: Damn, Drew.
17: Wow, no chance. Is this
18: San Antonio, Oklahoma City in five at the most.
17: Is this the same Drew Spivak that said the Vegas Golden Knights had 0.0 chance of making an impact in the postseason?
0: Oh, man.
17: God almighty.
0: I wasn't ready to say
17: no
0: that.
17: No chance. No chance, he says. For the greatest 11-game stretch we've ever seen. You got to give him a chance, Drew.
0: That means they're going to win.
18: Listen, it'd be awesome if they did. Like, if they could pull it off, it'd be a really cool story. I just don't see it happening.
17: Man, I think it's in play. I don't think I'd pick it to happen, but I think it's in play.
0: What I think is more interesting is you're picking the Spurs to beat the Thunder.
17: I am.
0: Whoa.
17: I am. The Thunder are banged up. SGA has not been the same offensively. And, man, you're seeing guys like Chet Holmgren shrink to itty-bitty-bitty against someone like Victor Wembanyama. Stephon Castle, I mean, him defensively right now is a freakazoid. And so, yeah, I'll pick the Spurs to upset Oklahoma City. If the Knicks were to play the Spurs, they would be plus 210 underdogs. If they played the Thunder, they'd be plus 220. So nearly identical, close to 2-1 underdogs. How about the ticket prices? Did you see this?
18: Oh.
17: Oof. Holy smokes. The ticket prices for Game 3 at Madison Square Garden, all right? This is the get-in price. This is the get-in price. This is not to, like, to sit close. This is to, like, have your back against Madison Square Garden's final row.
18: Nosebleed, huh?
17: To get in, it's $3,700.
18: Oh, come on.
17: Did you guys see some of the courtside seats have been purchased for like $600,000?
6: Huh? Crazy. I paid $1,000 when the Suns went to the finals in 21, and I was in the lower bowl, and that felt like a crazy amount. And now you're telling me it's three times as much just to sit in like the nosebleeds?
17: Dude,
6: crazy.
18: You said $600,000?
17: For courtside seats, yes.
18: Oh,
17: Madison
18: man.
17: Square Garden.
6: Row 5 is like 50 grand.
17: Dude, it's nuts.
18: And ZB's going to be there. It's,
17: yeah, bro. It's just, it's so crazy. It's just so crazy. Here's another just insane-o stat for you.
18: You can buy a house with that.
17: Yes, Phil. Yes. Yes. For a three-hour experience.
18: I'm good off that.
17: Just crazy. All right, so this is psychotic. This is the fourth consecutive year. Try to wrap your mind around this. This is the fourth consecutive year.
18: I'm still stuck on the $600,000.
17: Yes, it's hard to move off of, but try here. This is the fourth consecutive year that the loser of the Eastern Conference Finals have gone on to win the East the following year. Check this out. So in 2022, the Heat lose in the Eastern Finals in 7 games to Boston. What happens the next year? Heat are in the NBA Finals.
18: Mm.
17: 2023, Boston loses in the Eastern Conference Finals in 7 to Miami. What happened the next year? Boston advances to the NBA Finals. Indiana that year loses in the Eastern Finals in 4 to Boston. What happens the next year? Indiana advances to the NBA Finals. And New York loses in the Eastern Conference Finals in 6 to that Pacers team. What happened this year? The Knicks are in the NBA Finals. That is as freaky of a sequence that you'll ever find in, like, sports.
18: It's the script. It's the script. It's not just in football. We're doing it in basketball now.
17: Crazy. All right. Grave robbers may be headed to Colorado before the body is in the ground. Wait until you hear the rumor that is bubbling beneath the surface in the hockey world. We'll get to it next.
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17: Tommy John surgery. It's so prevalent. Tell us about Tommy John surgery.
20: Oh, man, Tommy John. Yeah, baseball pitcher for the Dodgers, I believe it was, years ago, who made this surgery famous. Here's the long and short of Tommy John surgeries. The elbow of arm was never meant to throw a baseball, Zach, ever. If you've seen those pictures, and if anybody's watching online in the streaming, when you cock back like this and that elbow leads that arm, you see that tremendous force, that's stressing that ulnar collateral ligament. That's the ligament on the inside of your arm. It runs from your humerus up in the upper arm down your ulna in the lower arm. That ligament holds that joint together, and it tears easily. It's a little short ligament. It tears easy. What it does was thought to be career-ending. They initially told Tommy John, that pitcher, he had a 1 in 100 chance of pitching again, and he went on to pitch 14 more years. Long and short of this, the surgery itself is they harvest basically a tendon, not a ligament. That's the important part here, from another part of the body, and they implant it across there. The reason I say that's important is because that's a ligament that spans those two bones, Zach. And when you put a tendon there, that's different. And that's why it takes about a year for people to heal from that. That tendon literally, it ligamentizes. It becomes a ligament, but it takes a while for it to become stiff like a ligament. Now, the good news is it's normally twice as tough as what God made you with, and it holds up really well, and these pitchers do really good, but it is a long recovery.
1: 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What makes us different makes us better.
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17: Yeah, we got so caught up with the basketball talk. 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I said going into the most previous break, grave robbers may be heading to Colorado before the body is in the ground. There is a juicy rumor that is bubbling beneath the surface in the hockey world that we'll get to here in just a second. But before we do, guys, it's the ultimate showdown for a great cause. On June 11th, me and Stoke going head-to-head, 100 holes of golf for kids. 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All right, it's a real impact in our community. A couple years running now, and we're trying to do it again. Okay, so goodness gracious.
0: There's a lot going on, Z. There is a lot going on.
17: Yeah. So according to Elliot Friedman, all right, who is like similar to like a Ian Rappaport of the NHL, all right, he's got his 32 Thoughts podcast, and he says the Nashville Predators are being patient in their general manager search and could be waiting to ask to converse with a top tier candidate who may still be active in the postseason. This is Elliot Friedman on his pod.
2: And came out. That is one of the things I've been wondering about. If Nashville is waiting to talk to him. And I do believe it's possible that that is one of the reasons that the search has taken this long. However, I would like to stress, I do not believe there's any deal or agreement in place or anything close to it. I do not believe it is a guarantee that he's going to Nashville or he's leaving Colorado. But the length of the search definitely makes it look like the Predators are waiting to talk to someone, and he is a logical target.
17: All right, so there's quite a bit here. I would ask this. Why would Elliot Friedman feel like he needs to really, really stress that a deal's not in place? Of course a deal's not in place. They're in the middle of the Stanley Cup postseason. I found that interesting.
0: Well, because you know a lot of the deals get done behind closed doors,
17: exactly.
0: Right? It's a promise. It's saying, hey, man, I promise you after the season's done, we'll look at this. I really want to go there. You're trying to get ahead of things before people start to put it out there, or people get aware that you want to leave, or you know something is gearing to go down before it really gets out there for the public to interact and react to, Z. That's why he's putting it out there like, hey, look, guys, I just want to be diligent in what I'm saying here. Chris McFarland has not agreed to anything.
17: Well, according to Friedman, who was on the air in Nashville, there's this radio show down there on 102.5 The Game in Nashville. And he mentioned, sort of like he said there in that clip of audio, that they're standing pat for someone who they're waiting to speak with. All right. And according to Friedman, he said that McFarland wouldn't likely depart from Colorado unless it was, quote, a huge step up, end quote. A huge step up.
0: What do you think?
17: He's a general manager here.
0: Mm-hmm.
17: So this would be a lateral move. To leave the GM of the Avs to be the GM of the Nashville Predators on paper doesn't make a lot of sense unless it's about the paper.
0: You think it's about the squilla?
17: Yeah.
0: The cheddar?
17: And so, like, that's the only way. It's not a huge step up and roll. It's a lateral move. In a vacuum, it makes no sense.
0: But what if they're also promising not just as a general manager, but he could be the president, too?
17: Sure.
0: Maybe. Two for one.
17: Yeah, maybe. Maybe so. And that Sakic's role here, that could very well be. That could very well be.
0: And then also the money, too, right? It has to, like, if you're going to take on two jobs, you're going to get more money. It goes hand in hand. So not only does he get to be the general manager, but he's the president. That means he doesn't have to sit there and ask somebody at the top, can I do this?
17: Like Joe Sakic. Yeah.
0: He can say, you know what? This is what I want done. And I answer to nobody but myself and, of course, the owner.
17: Man, I don't know what to make of this story. My guess is when McFarland said, well, he's not really quoting McFarland, but he kind of is, Elliot Friedman, when he said he likely wouldn't depart from Colorado unless it's a huge step up. I would imagine he's probably, I'm speculating, he's probably not talking about step up and roll. He's probably talking about step up financially.
0: Some money.
17: And of course, this is a bit of a sore topic, I guess, for someone like me who watched Tim Connelly walk out the door for the Denver Nuggets and take the same position in Minnesota because it came with a lot more money and because historically the Kroenke ownership group, they just don't value executives and coaches the way that some other organizations do. And if that is the case, and the Colorado Avalanche lose someone like Chris McFarland, who's up for the Jim Gregory General Manager of the Year award, because of finances, that would sting.
0: You know what, Z? I think, though, I understand with the basketball and how Josh Kroenke has kind of ran everything. He's going to do it differently when it comes to the hockey, though, because he's not hands-on. And do you really want to lose?
17: Not hands-on with the Avs.
0: With the Avs. Do you really want to lose the man that's really orchestrating all this, putting it together, when all you have to do is give him? It's not like he's going to be getting a contract like you would for the Nuggets. But you don't want to lose your general manager who has been very successful in putting this team together. I think Josh Kroenke at some point is going to say, you know what, enough's enough. I'm tired of this. I'm not hands-on with the Colorado Avalanche. I'm going to give this man a pay raise so that I can keep him in his spot, and then we can get back to doing what we do best, winning, try to win another cup. I think Josh Kroenke is going to think of it and rethink things because of what has happened to him in the past with the Denver Nuggets.
17: Well, we don't know the next step of this conversation. We just don't. And then there's elements of, and this deserves to be mentioned here, if you're Chris McFarland and this is your life's work, you were able to retool this roster, but Phil, there's not a lot of assets left here.
0: There's not, no.
17: There's not. So, like, this is when we have the Bednar conversation. They're not, like, trading Nathan McKinnon. They're not going to not sign Cale Makar. Like, Brock Nelson isn't going anywhere. And so, if this is kind of like one of these Tim Connelly, Calvin Booth things where Joe Sakic does a lot of the heavy lifting early, you win it, then it's entrusted into Chris McFarland, and you're able to make, and he did some dramatic moves, yeah. Now, but at the same time, it's not yours, and you do answer to someone, and you don't have a lot of assets left, and if he wants to, and he's going to get a massive pay bump, start over in a place like Nashville, you know, who, you know, was 86 points to the Avs, you know, 121. It's just it's a new challenge, and if it comes with a bigger payday, you know, I hope this doesn't come true, but to think that it couldn't would be naive.
0: Damn, we could lose our head coach and general manager all at the same time.
17: Potentially.
0: For different reasons.
17: Potentially, yeah. All right, if you want to react to that, you can hit us up, ramoslaw.com, text line 303-713-1043, and we'd love to hear from you on our YouTube chat presented by Sean Ponda. The All-NBA teams came out over the weekend, and it brought me some mixed feelings. We'll talk about why next.
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0: NBA teams came out over the weekend. But I'd be lying if I said it didn't bring some mixed feelings.
1: Whoa. I can't wait to hear this. Two guys are in there. We should be happy, right?
0: Pretty cool, man. It actually is pretty cool, the fact that Nikola Jokic, first-team All-NBA for a sixth time. Like, guys.
1: Yeah, he's used to it.
0: Six first-team All-NBA appearances?
1: That's hard, man.
0: Like, dude, it's really hard. Like, David Robinson, like, first ballot Hall of Famer, former MVP of the league, he had four. Moses Malone won two MVPs. One of the great all-time players, arguably, you know, the greatest individual rebounder for his size in NBA history. He got four. Like, Steph Curry, you could argue, is one of the 10 best players ever. Got four. Jokic just got six. Like, Barkley got five. The Iceman, George Gervin, got five. Jason Kidd, first ballot Hall of Famer, got five. Six is insane, Phil.
1: He's going to get another one next year, too.
0: Yeah, he probably will.
1: Hopefully he's with that with the Nuggets, though.
0: Six, well, yes, that would be nice. That'd be a nice place to start. Oh, my gosh.
1: Six, wow.
0: Six, and then we talked about this a week or two ago. Six consecutive years either finishing first or second in MVP. Only Bill Russell and Larry Bird ever did that. So, obviously, they fell short. They fell way short of expectation. But the individual accolades are what we have right now to cling to. And so, Jamal Murray, he gets third-team All-NBA. He gets a postseason honor since he was second-team All-Rookie a decade ago. And you have a pair of teammates for the Denver Nuggets on an All-NBA team together. This is I'll throw this out to our guys behind the glass. Do we remember the trivia question? This is like from a month ago, the last time that two Denver Nuggets were on the All-NBA team. Any guesses? We got it right. We got it right. The last two
2: was
0: teammates.
2: Was it the team after Melo left?
0: It was not.
2: Okay. I'm out
0: there. It was Melo and...
3: Would it be Chauncey?
0: Chauncey.
1: Okay.
0: Yes, the last time. You got to go... That's a long time ago.
1: That is a long time.
0: That's the last time that two Denver Nuggets were on an All-NBA team together. But I said I had mixed feelings because for years, we have asked Jamal Murray to become the best version of himself, a consistent version of himself that we just hadn't seen.
1: We begged him to.
0: Literally.
1: Like, please. Please just go out there and help Jokic out.
0: And he finally answered the bell and got third team All-NBA, man. That's a huge deal. That's a huge deal. So he got the All-Star. This is even bigger of a deal to be on an All-NBA team. Just 15 guys. That's it.
1: Now tell me this. Should he have been second team? I'm not going to go first. We know Jamal wasn't going to be first team. But second. Number two.
0: Yeah, the argument's there. Yeah, the argument is there. Yeah.
1: Jaylen Brown, Kawhi Leonard, Donovan Mitchell, Kevin Durant, Jalen Brunson. The argument.
0: Yeah, you could probably argue that Jamal belonged on there above Kevin Durant.
1: Okay. All right.
0: I probably wouldn't have him over any other guy. But again, this is one of these things where you could argue it, but I understand why he's third team. So I feel a little bit conflicted because he finally did. Now, in the postseason, when the season was on the line, you know, he became the worst version of himself.
1: He shriveled up.
0: For a second consecutive year, matching Game 7 last year against Oklahoma City. So there's that. But in totality, in like big picture, Jamal Murray's stock has never been higher as an individual. Maybe you could point to after the championship season, but the reason I feel conflicted is because he finally did throughout the regular season what we asked him to do. And now might be the single most perfect time to actually trade him because you're never going to get more bang for your buck and free up that kind of money than right now.
1: Well, this is the time. The time is now, Z. I mean, I love Jamal Murray and what he has brought to the table. He brought us a championship, too. It wasn't just Jokic. But also, it wasn't good enough. He did everything right, played the best year of his career, but yet, they were out in the first round, and he was a big reason why.
0: He wasn't
1: just on Jokic.
0: No.
1: And so if you can get something for him, all right, and a couple things that can help this team out, some youth, some athletic ability, it might be time to move on. I would be trying to move on. I'd be trying to move on from maybe Jamal, Aaron Gordon. Of course, I'm keeping Peyton Watson. And then obviously we have to keep Christian Brown because the contract hasn't even kicked in yet. But if you can get rid of Jamal Murray and AG, bring in some other guys that are athletic, that can shoot, they may not be as good as them right now, but can help Jokic out, I'm all in for it, Z. Anything to get this going for us to at least try to get to another championship.
0: Yeah, I'm open to it in a way that I've never been. I really think you have to consider it. And in fact, I do think you have to do it. As I've said here for the last couple of weeks, in today's NBA especially, can your two best players be your two worst defenders in Jokic and Jamal? You're not trading Jokic, so that's a non-starter. So what other, you know, stone can you turn over and try to add defense, athleticism to this group and sort of, you know, continue to help Jokic and in some ways mask Jokic, you know, defensively.
1: Yeah.
0: You know, just being real.
1: No. I like that. Look at you being honest and real.
0: So
1: you have to be a better defender. We all know that.
0: Yeah. And you see, and again, just watching the games over the weekend, you see the level of defense that is being played. It's unbelievable. Between Oklahoma City, San Antonio, and the New York Knicks, it is suffocating.
1: Defense wins championships, baby.
0: Man, oh man, oh
1: Knicks
0: man.
1: Knicks play defense. All right, Spurs play defense. OKC plays defense. The Vegas Golden Knights, they play defense. And the recipe for success. The Denver Broncos play defense. I'm not even going to say, they did a great job in the SEC championship.
0: They did. They were actually mostly dominant in that.
1: Yeah, they needed more offense. They needed some offensive help. Bo Nix wasn't there. So defense,
0: or even just
1: championship.
0: Or even just better decision making. You know, take the 3 points, go up by two possessions, and let your defense truly take over, the strength of your team, as opposed to trying to get it done with your offense when you have a backup quarterback in on fourth down. You know,
1: running a bootleg.
0: God almighty. God, it wasn't a Broncos segment, but
1: I got just the thing for them.
0: Oh, man.
1: Stiddy, get in there.
0: Oh, my God. And then to have that be the play call? Good golly, Miss Molly. Unbelievable. All right. The Colorado Avalanche are on the brink of elimination. How did we get here? That's next.
3: The season's hanging by a thread. The Avalanche blew a 3-0 lead in Vegas, dropped Game 3 in heartbreaking fashion, and now trail the series 3-0. To make matters worse, Nathan MacKinnon left with an injury, leaving Colorado searching for answers and facing elimination. Can the Avs pull off the impossible, or is this the beginning of the end? Denver Sports 104.3 The Fan. Denver's playoff headquarters.
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0: The Avs are on the brink of elimination in a way that we didn't think was possible here a week ago. 1 week ago.
1: I thought I'm in a nightmare. Pitch myself.
0: You are. You are.
1: But I'm living it.
0: There very much is a boogeyman underneath the bed. All right? We'll get to it here. Summer's calling. We're sending you to the lake in style. 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How did we get here, Phil?
1: Game one, loss. Game two, loss. Game three, we were going to do it. We had all the confidence in the world. Put all your money on the Colorado Avalanche. But they lose again. Now they're down 0-3, Z. Simple as that. Out-executed. All right, they're not playing great defense. Actually, Colorado Avalanche are not playing defense at all. And Scott Wedgwood has not been the best version of himself. That's how we got here. And now our backs are really against the wall. And if you don't win tonight,
0: man,
1: it is all over. And we don't get to talk about the Colorado Avalanche playing playoff hockey again until next year.
0: Man, I spent so much of Saturday saying out loud and to myself, I cannot believe the Avs are down 0-2. And on Friday night in game two, the Avs, who had a one-goal lead in the third period, they were 45-0-0 this season when leading after two periods. And now that's 45-1-0. The Golden Knights became the first team to win games one and two of the Western Conference final on the road since the Kings did it back in 2012. And you have a pairing, or a group rather, like McKinnon, Brock Nelson, Arturi Lehkonen, and Val Nichushkin, who on Friday night combined for three shots on goal.
1: Come on.
0: When it was 5-on-5. It feels almost impossible. This is just game two, before game three. McKinnon, Nelson, Lecky, and Val. And the Avs had three high danger chances all night at 5-on-5. And so they blew it. But going into Sunday, for some reason, I was so confident going into game number two. I was so confident. And somehow that confidence was matched going into game three. I'm like,
1: well, you're talking yourself into it, because we've seen the Colorado Avalanche dominate all year long, even in the series or in the playoff series against the Kings in the Wild, that you can talk yourself into saying, you know what, like, this isn't the version that we've been watching. They're going to get back on track. In game three, Kale was back. So now it's like everything goes back to normal and we win it. And that wasn't the case, see?
0: No, it wasn't the case at all. And I couldn't believe that there the Avs were with a 3-goal lead. I mean, it's unbelievable. And then to give up five unanswered goals? Five!
1: That second period, man, was a disaster.
0: Dude, like, are you kidding me? I'm flabbergasted. Before game three in Vegas on Sunday night, the Avalanche, in their playoff history, when leading by three goals, were 74 wins and one loss. The Golden Knights, guys, this year, they didn't win a single game this season when they trailed by three goals. The Avs didn't lose a single game this season when they led by two goals, and they had a three-goal lead. And then to lose by multiple goals when you have a three-goal lead, it should be impossible with this group. But seeing is believing. The fragile nature of this group's balls, let me just say, like,
1: they may not have any, man.
0: Well, I'm telling you, like, what's that phrase from Friday Night Lights? Clear eyes, full heart, can't lose. Clear eyes, full heart, can't lose. Well, if you have no heart, no balls, you, of course, will lose.
1: Oh, yeah, you're losing.
0: And that's where we're at with this Avs team. They haven't strung two periods together in any game.
1: But why is that? Why do you think? Right? You've watched these games. I'm watching these games. All right, game three, Kale's back in the mix. You have Lecky on the first line. But yet, you give up a 3-0 lead. Like, what in the world is going on? You have Nathan McKinnon. I know he got hurt later on, but not at the beginning of the game.
0: No.
1: So what's going on with these dudes?
0: I think honestly, they feel right now to me, and I feel so bad saying this, but I have to call balls and strikes here. This is a huge deal that's happening to Colorado. They're front runners.
1: Mm.
0: They're front runners. When things are going well, they're the best team you've ever laid eyes on. And when things are not going well, they turtle. And I wish this wasn't the case, but here's the reality. Here's a fact, Jack. Open up your ears here. The combination of Bednar, Gabe Landeskog, Nathan MacKinnon, and Cale Makar, they are 0-5 in series when they're down 2-1. They are 0-4 when series are tied 2-2. They are 0-7 when down 3-2 in a series, and they are 0-4 in game sevens.
1: Damn.
0: It's real history that we're drawing from here. This is not an isolated incident. And it is incredible that the Avs won the Cup in 2022. Thank God they got one. I feel like we're doing the Nuggets conversation. Thank God they got one. But the reality of the situation, you go back to 2022, they never trailed in any series. They never truly felt stress. They felt some stress like we felt maybe in points of the King series. Like, kind of feel some stress, but never like truly feel your mortality. When this group has felt their mortality, they have never been able to overcome it, ever. Full stop. That's just the real history of it. And to go down like this, Vegas is doubling up the Avs and goals on the series. If you just combine score, the score's 12-6. It's not close.
1: They're whooping their ass.
0: They are. And I'm sure you'll hear someone try to spin this thing like a top.
1: Well, I said they're getting dominated, and Drew didn't like me saying that. Don't say that. Well, they are. They're losing. They're down 3-0. That to me is like you're getting dominated, man. You're not scoring the points that you need to score. They are. They're playing better defense than you. You guys don't have a defense. They have a better goaltender than you do right now. Our goaltender sucks butt right now. I'm sorry to say it like that, but it's just it's serious. It's and
0: not,
1: they know it.
0: It's not close to good enough. It's not close to good enough. And so Blackwood's going to get the start tonight. If I were Bednar, I'd do the same.

0: a bone. Like, I have no idea what version of Nate we're going to get tonight. And Nate's been ineffective. That's the other thing. He's been ineffective.
1: What version are we going to get from Nate? Netches, can he score a goal? Kale, I know you're hurt. You still got to do something.
0: Oh, Phil.
1: You lose, you go home.
0: Well, the series isn't over yet. What does NHL history tell us about teams in this exact spot as the Avs? And what's our confidence level that the Avs can try to just pick up a win tonight? That's next.
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9: Now, it may feel like it to some, but the series is not over yet.
10: It's not?
9: It's not over yet.
10: The sky has not fallen?
9: It's kind of fallen. I kind of feel it on my head right now. Oh, man.
10: It's a little hot, huh?
9: Man, oh, man, oh, man. What does NHL history tell us about teams in this exact spot? Look, it's not unprecedented. It's not unprecedented. We have seen teams come back from down 3-0. In baseball, it was a 2004, I believe, Red Sox, ALCS, right? Like, you're in a championship series against your rival, and you literally are, like, people, like, thought was cursed, like an actual cursed organization. The Red Sox hadn't won a title since 1918, I think it was. But seeing is believing. I watched it. I remember. It was the biggest story in all of sports. But make no mistake, that's exactly what this will be. If the Avs come back and win, it'll be considered amongst the greatest comebacks in the history of sport.
10: But it's crazy that we're even talking about it like this.
9: Of course it is.
10: Right? Like, they can make history. Well, what type of history? Coming back. Well, this team just won the President's Trophy. They've been so dominant. What are you talking about coming back? That's where we are with the Colorado Avalanche. The Avalanche, their backs are truly against the wall now. There's no ifs, ands, or buts about it. You lose, you go home. And you're supposed to have the best team out there. And the Vegas Knights, Golden Knights, that is, all right, with an interim head coach, they're getting ready to beat you. They're one game away from sweeping your ass.
9: Crazy.
10: What in the world is going on?
9: Crazy. So there's been four teams in NHL history to do it. I'm sure you guys have heard that at some point today. Four teams in the history of this sport have come back down from being down 0-3. The Toronto Maple Leafs, back in the midst of World War II, I mean, 1942, right? Over the Red Wings, who had a 3-0 lead over Toronto. That was in the Stanley Cup, by the way.
10: I remember that game.
9: I mean, down
10: Floating around, just watching.
9: Down 0-3 in the Stanley Cup is crazy.
10: Yeah.
9: Long time ago, right? The New York Islanders in 1975 was down 0-3, Phil, to the Penguins. They came back and won. It happened in more modern history. The Flyers in 2010 were down 0-3 to the Boston Bruins, who let that series get back to even and then ultimately lose. Philly comes back from down 0-3. And then 4 years after that, in 2014, the Los Angeles Kings were down 0-3 to San Jose, and the Kings were able to come back and win. So it's not like it hasn't happened before, but if you've been playing for over 100 years and you can think of four teams to ever do it, you have to ask yourself, do you believe in your heart of hearts that the Avs are such an exception to this historical rule that you can't get down 0-3 that they're able to come back? I mean, we can start having those conversations if they win a game or two. How do you feel on a day like today on the brink of elimination?
10: See, I don't feel great. I don't feel great. And to be honest with you, I do not believe that the Colorado Avalanche are winning tonight. Point to something that's going to let me have more faith that they're going to win tonight.
9: I'll point to something.
10: Please.
9: They are, on paper, not only competitive, but they're on paper. They are out-shooting them, but more scoring chances, more high-danger chances, and they just haven't been able to break through and actually execute.
10: And what's the series right now?
9: 0-3.
10: So on paper, which you've said multiple times, the Avalanche have been doing everything right. But yet, when you watch that damn game with all of our eyes, our two eyes, somebody might have three.
9: Or one,
10: yeah.
9: That's more likely, actually.
10: Or none. You can listen to it.
9: It's true. True.
10: But no matter what, the Avs are losing the games, and they don't look good when you're watching them play. They don't look good defensively. Wedgie has not looked the greatest.
9: No.
10: Especially the last two games. You're pivoting and going to Blackwood because of that, because you think he's going to add a spark. All right, your top six not playing elite enough. Nathan MacKinnon has been quiet. Netches has been quiet, although he did have a really great assist.
9: He did.
10: I want to see more goals, right? Scoring goals, that's the name of the game. Score more than your opponent. The Avs are not doing that. Lecky is just there, Z. He's just on the left wing just chilling, saying, what's up, man? Grab me a beer. So, like, when I'm watching the game, they don't look like they want to play and win.
9: Well, it's
10: See, they might play for 5-10 minutes.
9: Yeah.
10: And then all of a sudden, they just disappear.
9: I can't even give you too much pushback. They had
10: 60 minutes of hockey, and they're only playing good hockey for maybe 10, 12 minutes.
9: Yeah, I was going to say, they haven't strung together two periods yet in a game. Game one, the third period. Game two, the second period. Game three, the first period. So if you're unable to string together multiple periods within any one game, what would lead me to believe that you're capable of winning five consecutive games and putting together a more complete brand of hockey? I can't, but sports are crazy, and maybe, just maybe, and this is why I was so, going into Sunday night's game, I'm like, just win this game. If you win this game, it'll be incredible how the pressure will flip back over.
10: Momentum shifts.
9: Even if you lost game four and you come back to game five in Denver and win that one, they're going to be thinking game six is a must win, because we don't want to go back to Denver for a game seven, despite no members of this Avs team ever winning a game seven in an Avalanche uniform. But still, like, that would be going, like, you're the Vegas is the underdog. So if you applied real pressure on them and flipped the dynamic of the series, like, you know, that'd be worth something. But they didn't. And in fact, they blew it in historical fashion.
10: So where are you at? You feel like this team can do it still? Colorado Avalanche,
9: no,
10: 2026.
9: No, I'd be misrepresenting myself and being disingenuous, honestly, if I said I believed it. If they give me evidence to believe, I'll believe it. And I can't point to shots on goal or, you know, high danger chances that haven't been capitalized on reasons why I believe the team can go win four straight.
10: Yeah.
9: I just can't. Now, I'll pass along the stats for you just for to have a more nuanced conversation and give context. Through the three games here in the Western Finals, Colorado leads in shot attempts 217 to 151. They lead in shots 103 to 76. They lead in scoring chances 103 to 70. They lead in high danger chances 36-29. And here they find themselves down 0-3 in a series where not only are they massive favorites before it started, they've been favored in every single game, including tonight,
10: which is insane. How are you favored and you're down 0-3.
9: It's close. It's barely. I'll double check it, but they were minus 115 this morning. Yeah. They're still the favorite. They're still the favorite. And so here we are. You point to the power play, the Avs. You know, we talked about this throughout the regular season. This could cost you. And not that it's singularly costing you, but when you go 1 of 9 on the series, it's a dynamic. You look at the block shots. Vegas has 61. Colorado just 42. I mean, that's an indicator yep. of toughness and laying it on the line. But the reality is, despite all those advantages that we point to, shots on goal, high danger chances, scoring chances, you're getting doubled up in the series. The combined score is 12-6. The Avs not only are down 0-3, they haven't lost a single game by just one goal.
10: Name of the game, score more than your opponent. The Avs cannot do that. Even when they're up, they find a way to lose the game.
9: Crazy. All right, we'll hear from Bednar. We'll get back to a full-blown Avalanche pregame show at the top of the hour and really comb through the layers and hear from Jared Bednar earlier today, his explanation for going with Mackenzie Blackwood tonight, the status of Nathan MacKinnon, Cale Makar. We'll get to all of that and give our ultimately a prediction. But we're also 1 week from today, the Broncos will be back on the field. I have a question on what they'll be actually accomplishing without their quarterback. Also, a story from Justin Simmons about Sean Payton that you have to hear. We'll get to all of it as we're on the doorstep of 40 consecutive minutes of commercial-free sports talk coming up next.
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9: All right, we'll get back to Avalanche here at the top of the hour. So just about 13 minutes from now, and really comb through all the layers of, and there are layers. Holy smokes.
10: A bunch of layers.
9: Yeah. We'll comb through them all. We'll hear from Jared Bednar in just a little bit. But before we get to that, we are 1 week from Broncos being back on the field, man. Not just strength and conditioning. They're going to be doing football stuff in 7 days.
10: Let's go.
9: And, you know, from your perspective, being in OTAs through the years,
10: yeah,
9: how much can you get accomplished if your quarterback is not available?
10: Z, it's not about the quarterback right now. Of course, you want him there to start to kind of mesh with someone like Waddle. All right. But this is about yourself. You have so much time to be with your quarterback when camp starts, when camp arrives. But before that, OTAs is about fine-tuning things, working on things that you struggled with last year, or getting into shape. This is about me, myself, and I. And what I used to do in actually my rookie year, I didn't know anything about OTAs. I just knew that I had to make this team. And I actually shined during OTAs because it was team periods.
9: Sure.
10: And I was able to go against, I was a fours, and sometimes they put the fours against the ones just so the ones could get a look and they could look really good. But at times that helps somebody like me shine. Because now I'm one-on-one with Brandon Marshall, the linebacker. Or I'm doing a wheel route against Sue Cravens, all right, as a safety. And I'm coming down with the ball. Nobody's looking, right? Nobody's allowed at practices. But I'm coming down with the ball. All that was doing to the coaches is saying, hey, keep an eye on number two. Because that's who I was. It wasn't Pastor Tan at the time.
9: That's
10: right. It was
9: right.
10: Old Philip Lindsay.
9: That's right.
10: So I was like, keep an eye on number two. Then guess what? The next day, got another opportunity. So it didn't matter about the quarterback to me. It mattered that I was out there executing the plays, all right, going through it, through some of the motions, and actually shining. Now, some of these players like J.K. Dobbins, R.J. Harvey, this is a time for you to get ahead of your endurance, get ahead of your stamina, things like that. And then when time comes along, you're ready to go. When Bo Nix is there, you're ready to go. We also have to remember, they're going through so much meeting time. Bo Nix is in every single meet.
9: That's right.
10: He's going through his cadences, even in the meeting, saying, hey, guys, this is what I want done. And someone for someone like Jared Stidham, Z, this is your time to shine. All right, you didn't get a lot of opportunities last year. You were sitting there, warming up the seat, eating some popcorn because Bo Nix was able to stay healthy throughout the whole entire season until playoffs came rolling around. So for Stidham this time, this is your time to go out there and throw the ball. Find ways to make yourself better because you may be called upon early this year if something happens to Bo, and we need to all be able to rely on you to get the job done this time.
9: Well, man, I
10: how you feel about it, man?
9: Well, you know, obviously, look, you know, I believe everything you're saying. You have the experience of it, and I don't. I just, like, for an offense that has a new play caller and a new star wide receiver to not have your quarterback during this period, it's just a downer. It's just a downer.
10: For sure.
9: And I'm sure, like, everyone's going to find value in the way that you're describing with the reps that they're given. But it stinks, man. It stinks. Given those two new dynamics, those two new moving parts, to not have Bo available, it just stinks. That's all. You mentioned J.K. Dobbins there in passing. Do you expect J.K. Dobbins to be out there running around?
10: I expect J.K. Dobbins not to just be running around, but to be full speed. All right, like, word was coming out that J.K. Dobbins, if we were to get to the Super Bowl, he was going to play in it. Mm. Now, he wasn't going to be fully healthy, but he was going to be healthy enough to be out there. Well, he's been sitting here getting better, healing, still going through rehab. My guessing is going through drills on his own, so he's strengthening his foot, his ankle. And he should be out there during OTAs with his brothers, right? This is the time for you to go out there, compete against R.J. Harvey, Teach Coleman, who's going to be there during OTAs.
9: Right.
10: Right. This is the time to be out there and show that you are the leader of the running back room, that you are healthy and getting a step on it before camp actually starts.
9: Well, most of the league is already on the field. The Broncos are arriving late, and they're doing basically the least amount of OTA work of any team in the NFL. And that's probably, well, we know it's purposeful, right? Yeah. If you're going to be super, super, like, the grind of like a 1998 training camp, if that's what it's going to be here in 2026, like, you have to pick your spots, you know, with this group.
10: And it's a veteran savvy group, Z.
9: It is.
10: Like, this other than Jalen Waddle, who is a vet at himself, he doesn't know this offense just yet. So, like, it would be good to get Bo Nix out there with Waddle. That's not going to happen during OTAs.
9: Right.
10: But everybody else has been through it. They know how Sean works. They know how Bo Lowry works. So for them, it's like, hey, go out there, do your part, go home. We shouldn't have to go through a bunch of stuff because we have the same offensive coordinator.
9: Yep.
10: Well, Sean Payton, but also Davis Webb, who's going to run some of the same things. But I'm talking more so defensively, too. You got the same defensive coordinator and Vance Joseph, pretty much the same defense. All right, everybody's intact. So just go out there, get your work done, go home, and truly get ready for camp.
9: Yeah, it's a ton of continuity. A ton. The most in the entire NFL. Even with some, you know, additions and departures like John Franklin Myers, Jalen Waddle, in and out of the fold. Okay, well, here we go. It's just weird. It's just weird seeing the rest of the league. You're seeing these, you know, footage from practice, and they're out there. Cameras are out there. So Lamar Jackson showed up for OTAs. Good for him.
10: where's Josh at?
9: I don't know.
10: Still rehabbing?
9: I'm not sure. But so this time next week, the guys will be on the field, and we'll see how it all looks. Justin Simmons on a podcast. I believe it was a golfing podcast, I want to say.
10: Yeah, he loves golf.
9: He does love golf.
10: You golf with him, right?
9: I did not golf with him, but was at his golfing event and hung out with him after.
10: That's your friend now.
9: Hey, maybe my best friend.
10: He's your best
9: friend. Maybe my best friend in the world.
10: Jay's a good dude, man.
9: Yeah, and I, you know, we need to try to get him in here as well. I'm going to shoot him a message and You should too. Yeah. We try to tag team, get his butt in here. But he was on a golfing podcast, and he was asked, "Hey, do you have any Sean Payton stories? And have you heard this yet?
10: No.
9: Okay. All right. So this is Justin Simmons from very recently asked if he had any Sean Payton stories. This is what he said.
19: Oh, I shared this one the other day. So Sean is like a big, he's like a really big no sleeves guy. Like, doesn't want you to wear like the swag sleeves, not like long sleeves or anything like that.
20: Oh, like the compression.
19: Like those,
20: compression
19: sleeves. Yeah. Okay. You know, like a shooting sleeve.
10: Why?
19: He calls them fumble sleeves, or something of the sort. Like he just had a problem with them sometime in the past, and like so he never, no offensive players are allowed to wear it.
10: That makes sense.
19: If you look, and then so I'm in practice, like he comes up to me because I wear double sleeves. I started off just wearing one throughout my career, then I switched to just double. And he comes up to me in like one of our first practices, and he goes, "Simmons," look up to him. He's like, "Hey, you know you're not wearing sleeves anymore," and I'm like, "Yes, I am. I am going to wear sleeves." And he's like, "No, you're not. You're not wearing any more sleeves." And we went back and forth. Like, I'm like, "Coach, I have however many interceptions. I've fumbled the ball one time. I'm not." He's like, "Yo, you're not wearing sleeves." I was like, "Okay, we'll see you on Sunday. I'm going to wear my sleeves."
21: And did you?
19: I wore my sleeves. I wore my sleeves.
21: Like he was going to mention it. You know,
19: but he's like, he got the last laugh because I got let go. So that's always my like. That's always like my. That, yeah, it's always like my punchline at the end of telling something like that.
9: That's a fun little story from Justin Simmons there about his first interaction at a practice with Sean Payton going after the sleeves.
10: I mean, I understand offensively. Like, the sleeves can be slippery, but you know
9: what?
10: Can
9: they really be?
10: They really can, but they have the new ones. Nike has come out with these new ones where it has, like, the glove. You know how the gloves have grip? Mm-hmm. They have some grip on the sleeves as well.
9: Okay.
10: So they don't just, it's not just, like, a sleeve with it just being slippery. Like, there's some grip on it. But I understand, offensively, you're holding on to the ball, and these guys defensively are so good at punching that ball out now that you just don't want to have anything on there. You don't want to have any excuses or anything they can use against you. Now, defensively, Z, come on. How many times are you going to truly, you know, recover a fumble, take it to the house, or intercept the ball and take it to the house? It's going to happen, but not all the time. And so telling a defensive guy, and by the way, PS2, Pat Surtain, he always has double sleeves.
9: Oh my gosh, he does.
10: He still has double sleeves till this day.
9: You're right.
10: So it's like, how are you going to tell one person like Justin Simmons, who's been in the league for a very long time and has had a lot of success, that he's not going to wear sleeves anymore? But I guarantee you're not telling Pat Surtain that.
9: Right.
10: You know? And so I think maybe that was another excuse, if it's true, of why Jay got let go, is because, like, hey, he's battling with me. And if I'm Sean, he's going back and forth with me about sleeves. What else is he going to go back and forth with me about if I ask him to do something else? So there's always something. If somebody wants you gone, you're gone.
9: You know, I was just going to say that, like, it might have been, so if like, if you're Sean Payton and you're coming into this scenario, we're getting in a little rabbit hole, but I'm glad we're here. If you're Sean Payton and you're coming into the fold and you're looking at a losing operation, a longstanding losing operation, and Justin's a leader and the face of the team, or one of the faces of the team, it's unfair. It's unfair because Justin, like yourself and like a handful of others, like, we're winning players on a losing team. Football, over, you know, 50 guys play. This isn't basketball.
10: No.
9: And so, but if you're coming in and you're looking to shake things up, you know, I honestly think of Brandon McManus the same way.
10: Yeah.
9: Where it's like Sean Payton comes in and our kicker is the NFLPA rep and he's sitting courtside at the Nuggets?
10: Well, and it's the little things like with Jay, it's like, hey, you're not wearing sleeves. And then Justin goes and wears sleeves on a Sunday. It's pretty much telling the coach, you don't have any power over me.
9: Right.
10: I'm getting paid $80 million. You're going to play me. So, like, whatever you say does not matter. And so for Sean, who's running the team at that time, it's like, I'm going to show you that I'm the captain of this ship.
9: Right.
10: And everything is going to go my way. And so you can do something like that, right? It's petty, but it could happen.
9: Yeah, it's very interesting that, again, this is something that, like, one, we didn't know happened. Right?
10: No.
9: And it's a small micro story.
10: Is it the biggest reason? Probably.
9: No. But if you kind of have it in your head that I'm going to shake this entire operation up, and you think of the team captains, Justin Simmons, team captain, Brandon McManus, team captain.
10: Yeah.
9: And so it was like, hey, I'm going to show everyone. I'm not just going to show you. I'm going to show everyone else who's in charge. And so that's just a unique story there from Justin Simmons.
10: But also there's a hierarchy, too, Z, right? It's the head coach. Now, if it was the position coach coming at Justin, nothing would have been said, right? Justin could have said, no, I'm not doing that, and nothing's going to come about it. But because it is Sean Payton, and Sean Payton saying this is what you're going to do, now there's some friction there. I'll never forget there was a receiver, Z. There was a receiver, and I'm not going to say his name right now, but he's played for a very long time, very decorative. And Coach Azani, right, receivers coach at the time, said, hey, this is how I want you to do things. This is how I want you to go from point A to point B. And the receiver looks at him and says, Super Bowls, All Pros, Pro Bowls, I think I'm going to keep doing what I'm doing. Now, you teach those young kids that, and that's when Courtland Sutton was there, but you're not going to teach me these things that I don't believe in. He said that in front of everybody. And it's kind of like, would you say that in front of a head coach? I don't know. I know this receiver probably would. He did not care.
9: Emmanuel did not care.
10: He did not care. He would come up to the show.
9: Oh, my gosh.
10: And duke it out if you wanted him to. He'll come up to the show right now
9: and
10: talk.
9: He did. Oh, my gosh.
10: He does not care.
9: Oh, my gosh. I'm saying that. Phil didn't say that. I'm speculating. We're not sure. All right. This is KKFN. And KKFN HD1 Longmont Denver and KARS FM Laramie.

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1: Woo!
0: Man, rolling downhill hour number four here on a game day. There's a small part of me where it's like, it doesn't feel like an Avalanche playoff game day, but it is.
1: You know, you're decked out in all the Avs gear. Usually I am too on a game day.
0: Right.
1: On a game day, that's my thought process. Like, hey, let's get the Avs gear on, the Rockies gear on if they're doing well, Denver Broncos in the playoffs, Nuggets, I got a Nuggets hat. But today, Z, you're decked out. I'm not. It does not feel like a game day. It doesn't. It feels like it's already over. It's over before it's over, man.
0: Oh, my gosh.
1: That's how I feel.
0: Man, this weekend was rough. This weekend was rough. And I'm going to be just keep it all the way real with you.
1: Yeah, keep it real.
0: I was close to driving into the studio yesterday.
1: For real?
0: Yes. I had your day off. Well, I just had so much to say. I just had so much to say, and I didn't, and had a great day with our family and enjoyed the day off. And but at the same time, what we saw Sunday night was so disheartening, so humiliating, if we're just being honest. I mean, blowing a 3-goal lead in a postseason game to go down 0-3? Like, what we're seeing here in this series, like, it's a collapse of epic proportion. So, like, teams were 16-278 all-time when trailing a playoff game by 3 or more goals at the end of the first period. 16-278. And somehow, the Knights were the exception to that rule. Before Game 3 in Vegas, the Avs were 74-1 in franchise playoff history when leading by 3 goals or more. The Knights, guys, they didn't win a single game this season when they trailed by 3 goals. The Avs didn't lose a single game this season when they led by 2 goals, let alone 3. And so you look at where we're at here. Then you go back to Friday and you acknowledge that, you know, the Avs blew it once again in the third period. And the team was 45-0-0 this year when leading after 2 periods. And so, like, I mean, you put all these energies together and they're intersecting at once. This is not a run-of-the-mill sweep or a potential sweep and being down 0-3. This is a historic collapse where the Avs have been the favorites in every game, including tonight, by the way, and are on the doorstep of a sweep. And it's hard to reconcile. It's hard to understand how a team that had been called some version of a juggernaut, wagon, steamroll, whatever,
1: all year long.
0: To watch them hit adversity and roll over like their ball arena counterpart, the Denver Nuggets, it's the same conversations. They're being bullied. They're being out-muscled. They're being emasculated, quite frankly, by a team that is not supposed to be here in Vegas.
1: No, but also the team that's not supposed to be here is feeling well at home. Feeling like, hey, we are supposed to be here, and everybody else has been disrespecting us. We have guys on the team, and you said this earlier, there's 12 guys on the Vegas Golden Knights that have done it before, have won it before. The coach, the interim head coach who has done it before, and they're showing everybody that if you are well, you guys are together, right? If you're doing things the right way, if you're disciplined, if you play good defense, you can win. And they're doing something that the Avalanche are not doing. Well, two things. They're playing good defense, but they're being very patient with it. And they're taking advantage of opportunities. The Vegas Golden Knights, that is. When it's open, they're taking advantage of it, and they're scoring goals because of it. They haven't been the sexiest-looking team, but they're doing things the right way, and that's why they're winning this series.
0: And what do we talk about in the postseason? It's not about sexy hockey.
1: No.
0: You know, maybe 1 out of every 4 goals has a highlight nature to it, but most of them are the gritty, greasy sandpaper, just fighting for your life to get that rubber saucer behind that goaltender.
1: This is the playoffs. Give me a 3. I don't want a 10. I want a 3. Somebody that's ready to go. All right, you're in the club, you're in the bar, you're looking at that 3 or 5. You're not looking at a 10.
0: Well, the later it gets, though. Well, speaking of threes, through 3 games of the Western Conference Finals, the Avs have somehow outshot the Vegas Golden Knights in shot attempts. They lead the Vegas Golden Knights in shots as well. They lead in scoring chances, and they lead in high danger chances. That's the Avs over the Knights in all those categories, but it doesn't matter. And it's what I was saying on Friday. It's value over volume. The Avs can point to some raw numbers. that say they're actually the better team. You can point to some analytics that say the Avs are the better team. But being down 0-3 is being down 0-3. And this hasn't been close. The Avs have yet to lose a game by a goal. Every single loss has been multi-goal. Like, how do you give up 5 unanswered goals?
1: You're not disciplined. You're out of your zone. You're not fighting for that extra second to help wedge you out. And then Wedgwood needs to step up and make some bigger saves, which, by the way, now he's sitting there cheering on Blackwood tonight because he's not doing his part. And so now for Bednar, it's like, what do? We have to create some type of spark. Blackwood, get in there.
0: Yep.
1: Hopefully you can save the day. Hopefully you can save this playoff season, because if Blackwood does not do well in between the pipes tonight, they will lose. And if the Avalanche do not adapt to defensively, maybe being more defensive heavy, they're going to lose tonight. Because nothing else is changing. The defense has been suspect all series long, Z. Manson, all right? Malinsky has been horrible. Kale is banged up. He's hurt. He can sit here and say he is fine and he feels great. No, he doesn't. All right, the reason why that man is out there, because he feels the pressure of his teammates. And when Bednar went out there and went through a hot mic and said, it's on Kale, that put pressure on that man to go out there and play when he really didn't want to be out there. But now it's like, if I don't go out there and we lose again, people are going to blame me because the coach said I could have went. It's on me if I want to play. That's crazy.
0: Well, in terms of the Blackwood dynamic that you referenced sort of maybe 90 seconds ago, it is going to be Mackenzie Blackwood in between the pipes. Of course, it should be, not because you just have undying belief in Mackenzie Blackwood, but the Wedgwood experience isn't working. Not saying that Wedgie is at the top of the list of problems, but he's also not at the top of the list of solutions either. He's been unequivocally the worst of the 4 goaltenders here in the conference finals. It's not close, all right? This was Jared Bednar earlier today on switching it up to Mackenzie Blackwood tonight.
2: So that was exactly my message to him. Like, we have nothing to lose, and like, this series, obviously, it's the first time he's entering it. It's not like we're putting the weight of the series on Mackenzie, right? Like, I think Mackenzie's the type of guy and goalie that plays better when he's loose and confident, and he's been doing the work to make sure that he's ready and prepared. So I just told him, like, you know, I kind of went back and talked to him a little bit about the San Jose days, you know, like, they're a rebuilding team. We go in there and play them, put up 55, 60 shots, and we win 1-0, you know, and like, he's not going to face 60 shots tonight. And I feel like if he's loose and confident and playing his game, he has the ability to not only win his games, but steal his games. And you know, we're at 0-3 in the series, so it's not a desperation move. It's just you got to make a change and see if something else works.
0: Well, I agree with it. It might be too late.
1: Yeah.
0: It might be too late. It probably is. NHL history says it is too late. But like you said, too, like, this is not about Mackenzie Blackwood putting on a cape and becoming Patrick Waugh. I mean, this is about trying to string together more than one period of good hockey.
1: Well, he's allowed to, though. If he wants,
0: he is allowed to.
1: If he wants to go out there,
0: he is allowed to
1: be Superman tonight. We need that.
0: Yeah. What is your confidence level out of 10? 10, you know they're going to win. 1, you know they're going to lose.
1: I'm going to go a 2.
0: For tonight.
1: Yeah, tonight.
0: Okay.
1: Tonight. To me, it's over. It's over. Even if they do win, do they have enough in the tank left in the tank to beat the Vegas Golden Knights and then to move on to the final? I don't know. I don't believe so, with them being so banged up and them having so many lapses defensively.
0: Yeah, we can't, because you led with they're so banged up. Yeah. We can't go there.
1: I know you don't like that. I had to shoehorn that one in, though, Z.
0: Yeah, I get it. No, it is. It is a factor.
1: But I don't want to make it an excuse.
0: I was going to say, we can't talk about this team for 6 months saying they're the deepest since blank. They're even more deep than 2022. Like, and then one or two things go wrong. Look, Mark Stone hadn't been in the mix. He comes back, he scores, he's got an assist right out of the gate, by the way.
1: Yes, he did.
0: But they're winning multiple games without that guy. And you go back to 2001, the Avs won 2 series on their way to a cup without Peter Forsberg, who's on the Mount Rushmore currently of Colorado Avalanche. They won 2 series without him. This team couldn't win 2 games without Cale Makar.
1: All right, so scale 1 to 10. All right, 10 being you have that much confidence they're going to win tonight.
0: For tonight or for the series?
1: For tonight. 1 meaning let's pack it up. Get ready to talk all Rockies.
0: I'll go A four. I'll say a four.
1: Oh, you have a little bit more faith than I do.
0: Yeah. Just because.
1: Like, what are you pointing at? What are you looking at that's like, you know,
0: the fact
1: they can do it. They can do it.
0: The fact that they do have more shots on goal, more shots, more scoring chances, more high danger chances. Maybe Mackenzie Blackwood is just the spark that they need.
1: Yeah.
0: He blocks a bunch of shots. They get way heavier on defense. They buckle down. This was the number one defense in the NHL. And maybe they just get a bounce or two that they haven't been getting capitalized in a way that they haven't. And
1: that's a lot of maybes, man.
0: You asked me, what am I drawing from? I'm trying to forecast like what it could look like. The Avs are favored tonight.
1: Which is crazy to even think. Like,
0: it is.
1: How are they favored? They're down 0-3.
0: And
1: Nathan McKinnon's playing, but he's banged up.
0: Yep.
1: So, like, I don't know, Z. I know you have the confidence. I know four, and I know a lot of people still believe. And maybe I'm the bad guy. Maybe I'm the one that
0: No, because you're asking me about a one-off game.
1: Yes.
0: Game four.
1: That's it.
0: Ask me the same question about the series.
1: All right, what about the series? What's your confidence?
0: Two.
1: All right.
0: One.
1: So like, even if they win tonight, it's like,
0: do I think that this Avalanche team is so exceptional, they're going to become the fifth team in over 100 years of playing the sport to overcome an 0-3 lead? I don't. Because here's the thing. I would like to think that this is a one-off, but it's not. The one-off is the cup. You look at this, you never apologize for a championship. And the banner will hang forevermore in Ball Arena and whatever stadium they build after that, and whatever stadium they build after that, you know, 100 years from now. But the reality is, this era of Avalanche hockey, and this stings me so bad to say, but this era of Avalanche hockey, save for the cup run, it's been defined by collapse. They've been favored or amongst the top two to three favorites for a decade now, nearly. So call it 7 years, 8 years. You just start with the series. The Avs are up 1-0 halfway through the third period in a gotta-have-it game two at home, and they blow it. They're up 3-0 in a gotta-have-it game three on Sunday, and they blow it.
1: Blow that one.
0: In 2025, they're up 2-0. Like, we talk about Mikko Rantanen's hat trick in the third period. We forget the Avs had a 2-0 third period lead a year ago against Dallas.
1: And let that one slip.
0: And they lost the year before that. It's 1-0 in the third period in game six against Dallas. And instead of Mikko, it was Matt Duchene. And that's how you lost. In 2023, they got upset in the first round. They were favored to win every game. And somehow Seattle scored first in every single game, all seven of them, and upset them in a way that never should have happened in the first round. Go back to the year before the Cup. They blew a 2-0 series lead against these same Vegas Golden Knights. Five guys that were on that roster are on this one. Go back to the year before that. The Avs blow a 4-3 third period lead with 4 minutes left in a game seven. 4 minutes left. You're up on Dallas. And you lose. The year before that, they lost game seven to San Jose. And they just, for whatever reason, man, and then you go back to the cup run. What was different about the cup run?
1: Yeah, what was it? They were dominant. What was different?
0: They were dominant, but they never trailed. They never trailed. They never felt the stress. They never tasted their blood and felt their own mortality. And every time they have, in this era of Avs hockey, they have gone away. They roll over. This is insane. The core of the coach, Bednar, with Gabe Landeskog, and Nathan MacKinnon and Cale Makar, when they're down in series 2-1, they're 0-5, Phil. When they're tied in a series 2-2, they're 0-4. When they're down 3-2, they're 0-7. When it gets to game sevens, they're 0-4. And it's one of these things where it's just dealing with reality outside of the cup run where they didn't have stress, and they get credit for that. You went 16-4 on your way to a title. The fact that you were never down, you get credit for that. But every other instance in this era of Avs hockey, when the chips are down, the Avs lose.
1: But you know what that's called? That's called a front runner. That's called, like, when things are going great, yeah, you look great. But the minute you get punched in that mouth, how do you react? How do you regroup? And for the Colorado Avalanche, and there's history on our side, there's facts right here, they don't punch back. they don't find a way to regroup. They kind of just are who they are, and they win a bunch of games. And if they and that's an issue, that's a player's issue, because somebody has to step up and say enough's enough. That's a coaching issue, because if you're Jared Bednar and you've been there for, was it 10 plus years, and yet you keep on dealing with the same thing, that when you guys get down in tough games, you don't come back or you don't regroup. That's a coaching issue as well.
0: It is.
1: All of that comes into play.
0: Yeah, and I do want to talk about Bednar here in a second, but I remember growing up, and I might even have told you this on or off the air, but I remember growing up, and I got in a fight with an older kid, and I was in seventh grade.
1: Actually, he gave you a wedgie, right?
0: No, it was much worse than that. So I was like 12 years old, I'm in seventh grade, and there was a kid who was like 15 years old.
1: Yes.
0: And I hadn't heard his name all around the neighborhood because he was knocking kids out.
1: Damn.
0: Yeah. And he ended up, you know, not finishing school, and he was in prison by the time I'm in playing high school basketball. Oh, yeah. He's in jail.
1: Makes sense.
0: But I remember coming home and got into an altercation with him, and he rocked me.
1: But that was your first fight, right?
0: No. I had gotten another fight, but I had never been like knocked out. I'd never been like sucker punched like that. I didn't realize we were about to get in a fight, but he did. And so, and that's what, you know, my dad, he was a sailor and he was a fighter, and that's just how he grew up. Mm. And I remember him saying a couple things that stuck with me, you know, one of them based off that incident, that if you ever think that you're going to get in a fight and you like, you swing first.
1: Yes.
0: Because the guy who gets the first punch in the fight also gets the second punch. But something else that he said to me during that period of time, he said, if someone is bullying you, you have to punch them in the face, because even if they end up whooping your ass, even bullies don't like to get punched in the face. They'll go find someone else who won't fight back. And the Avs have been a regular season bully for years now, for years. But when you hit them back, they conveniently don't want to fight.
1: Mm.
0: They conveniently do not want
1: to
0: fight.
1: And like your dad said, that's what a bully wants, right? A bully doesn't want anybody that wants to hit back.
0: Correct.
1: They wants to fight back. They're going to go somebody else that's a little weaker, that's not even going to try to punch them.
0: Yes. And so like when you detail the history of the last 9 years of Colorado Avalanche hockey, and you go through it the way that I just itemized about 5 minutes ago, it's year after year of this.
1: And see, that what it's showing me is they don't know how to hit back. If you continue to get down in these fights and then you never punch back, how are you going to start to punch back when you don't know how to? We're sitting here saying, well, we got Nathan MacKinnon, we got Kale, we got Gabe, but you just listed all these guys that we have never came back and punched back to get back in the fight.
0: Right.
1: So why are they going to start now? Unless one of them wakes the hell up and says, you know what, enough's enough. I'm tired of getting punched. We've been the bully, but now we need to go back to the drawing board, punch back again, regroup, and try to score some damn goals in the second and third periods.
0: I'm going to give you the stats one more time because it's so profound and impactful. The combination of Bednar, Landy, MacKinnon, and Makar, they're 0-5 in series when down 2-1. They're 0-4 when the series is tied 2-2. They're 0-7 when down 3-2, and they're 0-4 in game sevens. And so honestly, like throwing a punch, like a literal punch, is not going to help you win this series. But it would not be my least favorite sight if Gabe Landeskog drops his gloves tonight. If Josh Manson drops his gloves tonight.
1: Somebody
0: first period,
1: needs to drop
0: the damn gloves. First period. Because like whatever you're doing isn't working. And they're not just going to flip the whole scheme. I just don't believe that. I think sometimes we over-exaggerate what adjustments can be made. And they've made adjustments.
1: Yeah, you can't flip a whole scheme, Z. You are who you are.
0: That's right.
1: Identity, right? This is who the Avs been all year long, but they've been on the other side of it where they've been dominant. Now they're looking at themselves in the mirror saying, we're behind on this. What do we need to do? There's one thing that Jared Bednar said in his press conference that I did not like. When he sat there and said, we have nothing to lose. Dude, you have everything to lose. You guys had the President's Trophy. You guys won that. Everybody sat here and said, cup or bust with you. And now you're sitting here because you guys are behind saying you have nothing to lose. That right there to me is a loser's mentality saying, hey, just throw everything you got at them. You should have been doing that in the first place. You have everything to lose, man. You guys were supposed to win this. Now the Vegas Golden Knights, they had everything to lose. And now look at them, fat as can be, smiling because they're doing things right and you guys are not.
0: And they don't have the same skill. They on paper are very akin to the Minnesota Timberwolves. The less skilled team, but the way tougher players. There is no analytic on moneypuck.com for heart.
1: No.
0: There is no Corsi score for determination. And you won't find it in the box score, but you know it when you see it and you feel it. And you can look at blocked shots in this series. You can just actually throw out every stat there is and just watch. And what does your eyes tell you about the temperature of this human versus human matchup? And it's severely one-sided. And you take a look at these guys that are supposed to be, you know, lifting the heavy weight. Make no mistake, when MacKinnon got hurt, they had already blown the lead. And MacKinnon, 0 goals and 1 assist in the series. Marty Necas, like, hey, I love you, bud, but 1 goal in the playoffs. Just 4 shots on goal in the series when it was 5-on-5. Val Nichushkin, big money guy, 1 goal in the series. 4 points in 12 playoff games. Brock Nelson, holy guacamole. Mm. This guy has 1 goal and 3 points in 12 postseason games. We know that 1 goal was an empty netter. He has 1 shot on goal playing 5-on-5 in the last 2 games. This is a guy in Brock Nelson who has 0 goals against a goaltender in 19 playoff games with Colorado at this point.
1: Come on.
0: Arturi Lehkonen, no points, just 5 shots on goal in the series. LOC, we love you. Logan O'Connor, 2 points in 12 games. Wedgwood, unequivocally the worst of the 4 goaltenders in the conference finals. So it's like, you go over it, it's not on one person. This was a collective failure as it currently stands. And maybe they can come back, and maybe they'll win the series. Maybe they'll be the 5th team in NHL history to come back from down 0-3. But unfortunately, I cannot draw from enough evidence that would lead me to believe that that's what we're in store for over the next week.
1: If they really wanted this, they would have started out fighting. When the Vegas Golden Knights came to your house, all right, and you had to defend home ice, that's where it starts. Even without Kale, you should be able to go out there and win that game. It's not just about one person. This team is supposed to be deep. And right now, the Vegas Golden Knights, they're showing that you just need to be tough, disciplined, execute when asked to. That's exactly it. The name of the game is winning and scoring goals and playing fundamentally sound hockey. There's fundamentally sound basketball. There's fundamentally sound football. Just do your job. Do your job.
0: Well, I have to ask the morbid question. If they don't do their job, are we about here in less than 2 hours? Are we about to see Jared Bednar coach his last game behind the bench here in Colorado? We'll continue this conversation coming up next.
3: 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When the final horn sounds, we're not going anywhere.

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0: as morbid as it is.
1: Do we have to?
0: And we love Betsy.
1: Yeah.
0: It just goes without saying. I've been in knockdown dragouts when it comes to Jared Bednar. I'm thinking of some battles over the years with James Merrillat.
1: You look like you came out on top.
0: During those moments, yes. In aggregate, just to be real, a lot of the stuff that James has been critical of has actually aged very well for James. Just keeping it a buck.
1: Yeah, yeah. I mean, James is people sometimes don't like James, but James, well, he thinks things through. Right? He's not just going to say something to say it. Now, I know he's going to piss a lot of people off.
0: Yeah,
1: but he always has
0: evidence backup, to back it up.
1: Right, he's always backing up what he's saying.
0: Yeah, and so look. How real is the conversation? Real quick on the RamosLaw.com text line, 303-713-1043. You can also hit us up on our YouTube chat presented by Shomp Honda. Hey, Chicken Littles, if the owners didn't fire the Nuggets coach when he deserved it, what makes you think they're going to fire the Avs coach? It's not happening. One, dude, we're Chicken Littles. The Stanley Cup favorite is down 0-3, dude. Like, really? I'm glad you didn't put your name on that, 8510. Appreciate you listening. But, like, we're Chicken Littles?
1: Come on now, 8510.
0: They've been favored to win every game, and they're on the verge of getting swept. Goodness gracious.
1: But nothing to see here.
0: Some people are just so sensitive. Goodness gracious. But at the nucleus of what that texter's saying, and I do appreciate you listening and texting it. At the nucleus of what he's saying, there's some merit that if now, it's a different situation because Adelman had been here for a year. This is the complete opposite. Jared Bednar is the longest tenured coach in the NHL, this mm-hmm. side of John Cooper. So, the question of, like, does your voice just not carry after that long? Do your words just not resonate? You know, Michael Malone, his words just ultimately didn't resonate. And the best player in the world at the time stopped letting Michael Malone coach him. And that ultimately, along with going to war with your general manager, right? Not advisable.
1: Yeah, please don't do that.
0: That was ultimately his demise. But Pat Riley used to say, don't stay longer than 10 years. After 10 years, your voice just doesn't hit the same. And Bednar's been here for 10 years. And there's been a lot of playoff shortcomings with one shining beacon in the middle of it, that 2022 Cup run. Bednar, no one's won as many games as Bednar, not even close. I think you can actually almost double the next highest win total, and it'd be like right around Bednar or not reach Bednar's total. Two things can be true at the same time. And I'm not banging the table saying fire Jared Bednar. I've never done that with any coach in Denver sports.
1: Will Jared Bednar get fired if they lose tonight? Specifically, if they lose tonight, they get swept.
0: Oh, God.
1: How do you feel about it?
0: I mean, someone will have to pay for this.
1: There has to be a fall guy.
0: There typically is. Last year, it was Ray Bennett, of all people, the power play guy. And then the power play got worse. And with that in mind, like, hey, someone's got to pay for it. This partly cost us a series, so we're going to get rid of this guy. And then it gets worse. There's no guarantee you move on from Bednar and things get better.
1: No.
0: In fact, I can't think of a single coach that's available that I would say, man, that's a definitive upgrade. Jared Bednar would have a job in about 5 minutes if he were to get let go.
1: But if the voice is stale, just like Michael Malone, you have to do something about it. You can't run it back if I don't know how the locker room is with Jared Bednar, but if you have someone like Gabe, Nathan McKinnon, they're like, hey, look, we just don't listen to you anymore. You have to do something about it. That's how it goes. And anything you do, but like sports wise, once you lose that locker room, you are no good. And so if the Colorado Avalanche gets swept tonight, because that's what they're on the verge of doing, does Jared Bednar have a job with the Colorado Avalanche?
0: Man, I go back and forth with this. I really do. This is not... No.
1: No?
0: No. Ultimately, no. Because I just don't think that you can sell to the fan base, you're running it back and everything's going to stay the same after such a historical flameout. And that's what this would be. Make no mistake. It would be a historical flameout here in the Western Final. So I don't think you could bring him back. And it's not to say that it's Jared Bednar's fault.
1: Well, and I don't want it. It's not Jared Bednar's fault. I can't sit here and always tell you guys players make plays, players win games. Yes, the coaching matters, and putting players in the right positions matter, which Jared Bednar has done. But at some point, the players have to take accountability and say, we're going to be better. Defensively, Jared Bednar cannot get his old ass on some skates and stop the Vegas Golden Knights from scoring. That has to be Kale, or it has to be Taser. It has to be Manson. It has to be Malinsky. Those guys doing it right all the time. So it's not Bednar's fault. He's trying. He has switched the lines up, the pairings up. He's putting Blackwood in between the pipes tonight to add a spark. But the players have to do their part, and they're not, and they're failing Bednar. So although I don't believe Bednar should be fired, if they get swept, and that's what I said, if they get swept tonight,
0: yeah,
1: Bednar will probably get fired. Now, if they find a way to go to a game seven, I think they can talk themselves into keeping Bednar because of it being a tough matchup and coming back. But being swept, that's embarrassing, knowing that you just won the President's Trophy and you have some of the greatest skaters to skate on your team and you're getting beat by the Vegas Golden Knights.
0: And it's not like they're just getting beat by, like, bouncing pucks and pucks that have eyes and there's, like, puck luck involved and you're losing in overtime. They have yet to lose a game in the series by a single goal. They're losing by multiple goals every single game. When you see a team give up five unanswered goals, that is profound. And you mentioned Mackenzie Blackwood there a minute ago.
1: Yeah.
0: This is, I think there's an analogy to be made about Bednar here, is that no one is saying that this series is Scott Wedgwood's fault. But you have to survey the landscape and say, okay, what lever can we pull to try to give us a spark and shift this? And unfortunately, Scott Wedgwood hadn't been the best version of himself. He goes to the bench and in comes Mackenzie Blackwood. If you zoom out from 20,000 feet and look at the Colorado Avalanche, they don't have any more assets. They have gone all in for this era of Avs hockey. Brock Nelson isn't going anywhere. Val's not going anywhere. Nate, McCarr, Gabe, these guys aren't going anywhere, okay? So you say, what lever can we pull? On the macro, the micro is Wedgie to the bench. The macro is, what lever can you pull? It's probably Jared Bednar. And it just sucks. Because I believe with Bednar, the same thing should be true with Michael Malone. These are arguably the greatest coaches you've ever had. Their jersey should be retired at a certain point in time, right? If Doug Moe's up there.
1: Oh, hands down.
0: Like, and no disrespect to anyone, but like Michael Malone, all-time winningest coach, champion. Jared Bednar, all-time winningest coach, champion. So those guys should be immortalized forevermore. But if the Broncos could move on from Mike Shanahan, the greatest coach in the history of this town, then you could move on from a Jared Bednar after yet another postseason collapse.
1: Man, and I love me some Betsy, man.
0: Same. We all love him.
1: Yeah, that's true. Great dude. Players failed him. That's all I can think of right now. It's like everybody needed to be better. And you know what, Z? They still have a chance tonight. They do. I just don't feel like they're going to get it done. I don't feel like they have it in them. They've been punched in their mouth for three times, and three times they just sat there and took it. Got taken to Pound Town, even when they were winning. Even when they were winning in the fight, found a way to lose the game, lose that fight. How do you do that?
0: They haven't played two good periods within any one game yet. It sucks. It's disheartening. I mean, truly, there was a bit of sports heartbreak that was happening on Sunday night, watching that happen. And I have said, no joke, out loud to my wife or inside my own head in so many times since Friday night, and then definitely since Sunday night, saying, I can't believe the Avs are in this position. I cannot believe this. But they are. Seeing is believing. And legitimately, I do not know who I'm picking for this game tonight. But I'm going to have to figure it out here in the break, because predictions are coming up next.
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0: Final segment here on a Tuesday. Appreciate you guys rocking with us. Man.
1: It's almost about that time. Game time, baby.
0: Oh. It's fun. I was telling Drew here in one of our recent commercial breaks, it's 3-1.
1: Yeah.
0: Right? Like, the chances that the Avs come back and win this series is like 1%. Like, literally 1%. Like, statistically and historically, about 1%. If you want to say 2%, cool. You can't get me to 3%. But I'm still nervous. I'm still finding myself nervous. And, you know, do the Avs, nothing can probably save them. But something that we've been talking about here in the commercial breaks is in 2004, when the Red Sox were down 3-0 to the New York Yankees in the ALCS, right? And you have all the history and everything against Boston. There was a guy named Kevin Millar who said ahead of game four, he said it to a writer from the Boston Globe, I think it was, and then he started telling his teammates, don't let us win tonight. Don't let us win tonight. Because we know Pedro's coming back and this thing is going to flip. Just whatever you do, don't let us win game four. And that is famous in baseball circles and certainly in Boston. I mean, if you just said, you could probably, like, there's some things that just in individual markets are just everyone gets it.
1: Yeah.
0: You know, so like I'll be driving in Buffalo and I'll see a bumper sticker that says no goal. And that goes back to the 99 Stanley Cup and Brett Hull's foot is in the crease and it should have been no goal. And it's a scarred market and everyone knows. But if I drove around with that here, no one would understand it, right? If you went around Boston and said, don't let us win this one, some version of that, people would know what you're talking about. And I wonder if the Asman, the dauber is down, the spirit is down, the confidence is down. Do they need a voice to come out and say, hey, don't let us win this one? Whose voice would that be? I don't know, probably Gabe. But
1: somebody has to instill some faith in that locker room, right? Like, it doesn't matter what we believe. But it's those guys on the ice.
0: Right.
1: Do they believe?
0: Do they believe? Do they authentically believe?
1: Can they look at each other to the left and right and say, hey, man, I got your back. I got you. That's all it takes, Z. That's why we love playing sports, especially a team sport, because it's not just about you. It's about everybody doing their part. And you to look at the guy next to you and say, man, I got your damn back.
0: Right.
1: Right? Like, for us in this show, I know you're going to bring it every day. And hopefully you know that I'm going to be prepared and bring it as well. So it makes it easier for us to do the show. That's the exact same thing that happens in the locker rooms. Everybody has to do their part. And like I said earlier, do your job. You don't got to be Superman, but play defense. Netches, score. Nate, score. It's simple. I know it's hard, but it's simple. Do what you guys get paid to do and love to do. And everything's going to be just okay. So hopefully they do have Gabe in the locker room and say, don't let us win this game. Because if they do, maybe then that spark starts to.
0: Well, I'll say this.
1: Go.
0: If
1: I had to finish my damn sentence.
0: Nathan MacKinnon has zero goals in the series.
1: Yeah.
0: Marty Neches has zero goals in the series. Brock Nelson has zero goals in the series. Those are three of your highest paid players. Kale doesn't have a goal in the series, right? Yeah. the stars need to shine. The stars need to shine. And it's got, you know, probably some combination of those guys that I mentioned. And then mix in someone like Arturi Lehkonen, who has no points and just five shots on goal in this series. Logan O'Connor. I mean, you think, like, between LOC and Lecky, like, those guys have been nails through the years. And somehow LOC has 2 points in 12 playoff games. Brock Nelson doesn't have a goal against a goaltender in 19 playoff games with the Avs. He's a big money guy. This is your second line center. Guys need to step up. And I'm probably a fool.
1: Why do fools fall in love, Z?
0: Well, I'm going to bet the game. And they also say fools and their money soon soon go separate ways. And something tells me, well, not enough tells me in terms of drawing from substance, but can the Avs win a game and just sort of reset some of the texture of these conversations that we've been having for 4 hours?
1: What's your heart telling you, Z? What's your heart telling you?
0: My heart is telling me that the Avs find a way to win. My head is telling me that the series is over.
1: Mm.
0: And just believe my eyes and just remove the emotion from it. And the Avs have been horrible in this series. They've played 3 good periods in 3 total games. The stars have been a no-show. The goaltender has been lackluster. You're changing tonight, and the depth has been non-existent. And that's why you're getting doubled up in this series. If you combine all the scores, it's 12-6. It's not close. It's not close. But somehow, some way, I'll say Brock Nelson scores a goal tonight.
1: Brock.
0: Yes. All right. I'll say Brock Nelson scores a goal. And I'll also say from a depth perspective, Logan O'Connor figures out a way to score a goal. And the Avs figure out a way to steal a game when Vegas, everything is pointing towards Vegas. I'll zig when everything says zag.
1: Yeah.
0: And I'll go Avs win 4-2.
1: Oh, Zach, man. It's been a long one for us today. Going back and forth, I feel like it's been hard. We want to talk good about the Avs, and the Avs haven't really given us anything good to talk about. And as a former player, I always had to have faith. And I was always on good teams. But I always had to believe that we were going to do something.
0: Mm.
1: Even when everybody else said we weren't going to do something, I said, we got to do something out there. Because I have to protect my family. And how do I do that? I got to go out there and score. Do my part to win this game. Although I believe that this series is over, Z, you talked me into this one.
0: Oh, my God.
1: You talked me into this one. The Colorado Avalanche, in my heart, they win tonight.
0: Oh, my God. All right, I talked you into it.
1: It's Natchez.
0: I said my head says it's over.
1: Nathan McKinnon. But your heart. It's all about the heart. Your heart says the Avs are going to win. And my heart says the Avs are going to win tonight.
0: God
1: the stars
0: almighty.
1: Are going to shine. You're going to get a goal from Lecky. You're going to get a goal from Natchez. And of course, Nathan McKinnon. Although he's hurting, he finds a way to put the puck in the back of the net. The Avs win. The Avs win 3-1.
0: Oh, my gosh. Let's, Dante, destroy this audio. If the Avs get rolled tonight, just destroy it. Just destroy it.
1: Please do.
0: Oh, my gosh. This may be the last game of the season. This may be Jared Bednar's last game as coach of the Avs. But I'll tell you this. Whatever happens tonight, we're going to get through it together tomorrow starting at 2 o'clock. It's Denver Sports Tonight coming up next. Like mine. It
16: blow your mind. The season's hanging by a thread. The Avalanche blew a 3-0 lead in Vegas, dropped Game 3 in heartbreaking fashion, and now trail the series 3-0. To make matters worse, Nathan McKinnon left with an injury, leaving Colorado searching for answers and facing elimination. Can the Avs pull off the impossible, or is this the beginning of the end? 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
0: Hey, what's up, guys? It's Zach here. On behalf of my friends at American Financing, let me be real with you for a minute. 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